0: Pelly, who turns it over with the handball. St Kilda at centre half forward. Butler gets it out to Burns. He'll look central with his kick. Getting onto it, Wilson. Showed his speed. He's got great endurance, great speed endurance, and he took the mark 45 out directly in front.
1: Oh, yeah, he's fast.
2: He's a fine player.
1: He's fast.
0: I didn't think he was going to get there, and he went zip, and he was there in a flash, wasn't he?
2: Roadrunner action.
0: Yep. And out of contract, linked with a departure away from St Kilda at the end of the year. Darcy Wilson, one of their high-end picks, just 20 years of age, been going at just under a goal a game in 2026. His drop punt here is a nice finish. Goal umpire didn't move. And St Kilda answer. Back to 5 points, the Doggies lead. 5-3-33, plays 4-4-28. 11 and a half minutes played in the second term Sunday footy on ABC Sport.
1: You talked about width at the other end for the Bulldogs half. On that occasion, St Kilda, nice little change of direction.
2: Yeah.
1: Wilson cutting back up the middle. There's so much space, too much space in the Bulldogs' defensive 50 zone.
3: Bramble that gave him all the space. He got back really hard defensively to chop out the more straight line kick. Once that cutback was made, he was totally out of position.
4: Sunday footy on ABC Sport. The voices of Bob Murphy and Daniel Harford. Matt Clinch and Ben Cameron calling the action. Poppy Penny down on the boundary. The Kangaroos 25-point winners over Richmond earlier today. The Kangas 7 wins and 7 losses, up to 10th on the ladder. Back in the middle of the ground, Bontempelli gets the clearance, lost his footing. Hand pass turned over though, late for the Saints, gets it away to Marshall. Hicks up towards half forward, Selwood runs onto it, breaks the tackle of Sharman. To Bramble, who had to do likewise, he gets away from his tackler. Hand pass to O'Donnell, to Lobb, they run the gauntlet. Hand pass to Croft, to Bramble, in more to Sanders, that's where they lose it. Onto it, Hall for the Saints, hand pass to Burns, ran into a dead end, but was taken high. The tackle from Croft just over the shoulder. And the free kick the way of St Kilda in the middle of Docklands.
0: After Bradley Hill, who moves it out really wide. Mason Wood, long left leg into the pocket for St Kilda. Marking contest. Caulfield spoils it away, still in play. And Bailey Dale sees it out. So just repeating the injury news for St Kilda. Jack Sinclair, a calf injury out of the game. Might be worse than that. He's got a moon boot on, which sometimes points to an Achilles injury. And Tom DeConing with a rib issue. Down in the rooms at the moment.
1: He's still down in the rooms, Tom DeConing.
0: Dogs leading by 5 points. 4:50 stoppage here for the Saints. Bontempelli brings it down. He's then tackled by Marshall. Ball spits out, holding the ball. Seriously. And Marshall lets him know about it too.
3: Change this. It's time to change this.
0: You don't want your Ferrari going off-road, do you? And that's what Bontempelli's having to do at the moment.
3: I sort of get it on the whiteboard why you'd play with it. I sort of get it. But what we're seeing, the results of it, it's not worth it.
4: Do you, though? Like, I don't get this. They haven't tried the mobile ruck. Any of that with half-back, though.
3: With half-back?
4: Like, trying a different player in centre-half-back, which has been their Achilles heel for the last season.
3: Yeah, but if you're trying to exploit defences or trying to find advantage somewhere, I could see why on the whiteboard that works in match committee. Let's give this a go, see what it does.
1: Well, it's a quarter and a half now. I think the Dogs have looked a bit toothless going forward.
3: Mm. Well, even around contest.
0: And it's bouncing out.
1: So I'm not really... They're getting away with it having a small defence at the moment. St Kilda only 4 goals, 4 at the moment. But it just doesn't feel like it's clicked for them out there at all today.
0: Blood rule for Marcus Bontempelli too. He's come to the bench. Ryan Marshall from outside 50. That is a towering kick. But it's offline. Misses to the right-hand side. Bulldogs lead 4 points. 15 minutes played in the second. Poppy Penny.
5: Yeah, Bont's just having his leg looked at. That's where the blood was coming from. But he did nearly run straight into the St Kilda bench instead of the Western Bulldogs bench.
4: Oh. Frazier to Butterick up the wing. Silvani leads Hines to the footy and it goes out of play as he's tackled across. And Sai Wanganui Miller getting some work there on the St Kilda bench. Tom DeConing has just emerged.
3: Trying to make a statement, Pop, do you reckon? Sort of Dermot Brereton style through the huddle?
5: Yeah, maybe. Yeah, Tom DeConing is back on the bench now and he looks like he's going to give it another go. He's having some lollies and trying to G himself back up again.
4: Dogs by 4 points. Marshall doing the ruck work against Joel Frazier. Ball bounces around. Frazier gathers. Hand pass to Richards. Kicks up towards half forward. Norton led to the footy by Silvani. Tackled by Jones.
1: Tackle. Great
4: wins the footy. holding the ball. The Dogs will get it at right half forward.
1: He might have played more spectacular games, Artie Jones, but he's got his hands dirty today. It's been a real blue-collar performance so far from Artie.
4: He's up to a career best 11 goals of the season. Into the pocket. Croft was the flyer. Can't take the mark. And locked on the bottom of the pack comes a couple of Bulldogs. Will Lewis has won over the top of Hasty, and the umpire will ball it up in the right forward pocket for the Dogs.
0: Up it goes. Lob doing the ruck work. Brings it down. McRae pinches it. Off to Wilson. Hooks a left foot snap beyond defensive 50 for St Kilda. Comes down at ground level. Matt Kennedy onto it. Rushes a snap towards full forward. Jones tackled to ground by Stocker. He was right there with him, Liam Stocker. And a ball up. 40 out from the Dogs attacking goal.
3: The Dogs plus two behind the ball here. Now it's going to be plus one. They're pushing an extra winger in.
0: 4 points to the good. Marshall brings it down. Max Hall zips out of there. He'll kick the Saints to the wing. Beautifully for Garcia. Garcia might have just slipped on off the bench. So Little Liver against the original today. He'll kick around the wing up to a contest. Pack forms off the hands of Sharman out the back. Frazier tracks it for the Dogs on their back flank.
4: Cuts back boundary side, tries to lace the kick up towards O'Donnell. Garcia got a hand in there. O'Donnell pumped by Ryan. He's got a hand pass into Liberatore. He's worse aware. The Dogs are going to take the advantage. Karmas through the middle of the ground to Matt Kennedy. Hand pass to Bramble. Back to Matt Kennedy. Kicks up towards half forward, a one-on-one. Well done by the younger Kennedy. Takes the mark against Hill. Chips it out in front of Lewis. He's in the left forward pocket. Will Lewis runs onto it across the face of goal. English will mark. I'm going to assume he spotted him. He's going to centre it inboard to Richards. As Poppy Penny, it's all happening in front of you. Another injury concern.
5: Yeah, for the Western Bulldogs, James O'Donnell's in the hands of doctors and trainers. He looks really sore. He looks like he's going to try and stay out there, but the doctors and trainers are with him at the moment. So it's very busy down here on the benches.
4: He's the one tall for the Bulldogs in defence. As Tom DeConing looks like he's about to come back in front of you, Poppy. Ed Richards looking to steady things for the Dogs. Fires from the right forward pocket, 40 metres out, and misses to the left-hand side. The Dogs by 5 points.
1: It's like an American barbecue out there. There's ribs everywhere out there today, Half.
0: I was looking down at Simon O'Donnell as his son was in the hands of the trainers. He was peering pensively, and then as he got up and ran off, he gave him a little clap. Stay out there. As McRae kicks around the wing here for the Saints, bouncing ball. Butterick makes it his in the Bulldogs' colours. Handball misses Karmas. Coming over Higgins, lays a bump. Ball jars free. Selwood off to Sanders. Oh. Back to Selwood. Turnover. The Koning takes it for St Kilda. He'll kick to full forward. And there is O'Donnell. He marks it fullback for the Western Bulldogs and immediately releases McNeil, who's running off the back flank.
4: Ryan's offering a good chase. McNeil looks up the wing, sends it in the direction of Richards. Tries to fend off Ryan Burns, and it rolls out of play. A lasso free kick will go the way of the Saints. And it's taken by Silvani at left half back. The Bulldogs by 5 points. Comes in ball with a kick to Caminiti. 2-1 the way of the Western Bulldogs in this second quarter. After the Saints led by 2 points at quarter time. Jack Sinclair out of the game with what's reported as a calf injury, but he's in a moon boot. Marcus Bontepelli off the ground at the moment with a blood rule. To Koning having just come on, back on. The kick up the wing. Marshall the target. Takes the mark from the kicker Burns. Releases Nasai Wanganeen Miller. Oh. Possession 21 into the middle of the ground. Just got the target. Wood takes the mark. He looks up into the pocket. That's where Higgins is. Drops the mark. As he hit the ground, it spilled out. Karmas gathers. Hand pass over his head. He was out of play. And Jack Higgins had it before he, well, spent it before he had it really in the end. Just lost it as he hit the ground and throw it in the right forward pocket in his first game back through injury.
3: Jeez, I reckon you play that most 99 times out of 100.
1: Three bites to the cherry. That's also gone in footy. That's out as well.
3: He took that to ground.
1: Used to be big in the playground when I was growing up. Three bites of the cherry.
3: That was a mark, yep.
0: Koning taking it out of the ruck. Handball boundary side. Sanders involved for the Dogs. Matt Kennedy too gives it back to the Koning. Stripped of it. Spills out to Frazier. Hurries a left foot kick. Flying Wilkie very high up the ground. He spoils it out. Throw in right half forward here for St Kilda. Dogs still by 5 points. Last goal, 14 minutes into this term. It's been a minute. Six to be precise.
4: Bond's back out there, Benny. He's into the ruck here.
0: Yeah. Going up against Marshall. Bond wins the tap. McRae's premiership teammate goes and gathers it. Back feeds it to Wood. He'll kick a high snap inside 50 for the Saints. Caulfield can't mark. Going in Frazier. Rolled by Marshall. And another ball up. 35 out from the attacking goal here for the Saints.
4: The voice of Ben Cameron alongside Matt Clinch calling the action. Poppy Penny on the boundary. Daniel Harford and Bob Murphy, your call team for Sunday footy on ABC Sport. Marshall out of the ruck. Can't get a clean disposal away. Bramble knocked it out to Frazier. Kick was smothered. Bramble scraps for it and Jack McRae dives over the top. Former Doggies premiership player against his former side, as Benny made reference. Bulldogs by 5 points. Thrown up, Marshall slaps it out boundary side. Hall tries to knock it on. Liberatore in his return can't keep it alive and it goes out of play in the right forward pocket for the Saints. Tom DeConi has gone to full forward after that rib concern earlier in the quarter. Umpire ready to spin the ball back into play. English will do the ruck work this time against Marshall. Marshall palms it down. McRae tries to break through. Took a couple of tackles. Hand pass away to Sharman off balance. Sends it long to the goal square. Karma's getting back and good support in the end from Selwood, who cleaned out his own teammate but did get a hand to it to rush it through for a minor score. The Bulldogs leading by 4 points.
3: Good sign from TDK there. Getting caught in that wrestle on the goal line. He was using all his strength, his core strength, to try and maintain position. So that's a good sign that he's feeling pretty good.
0: Well, Butterick's kick in, it misses Caulfield.
3: Another
0: got
3: one.
0: A fingertip on it. And it goes out of play. So a throw in 47 around from the Saints attacking goal at the locket end, which is appropriate.
6: Who's the name?
0: Yeah, they have never gone back up after the sexy scoreboards, as Gillon McLaughlin called them, went up. Punched on there by Marshall. Back into the mark and lots of players around it. Handball out from Higgins, ball to the boundary line and over for another throw-in. Dogs by 4, 22 and a half minutes into this second term.
3: Just in the arm wrestle phase of the game. Just go through momentum swings and domination from team to team, but this is the real wrestle, which is good.
0: English brings it down, Hall takes it though, gives it off to Butler, hurries the kick on goal. It'll go right to the line, O'Donnell punches it through. Simon approves. A little round of applause beneath us. Bulldogs by 3 points, 23 minutes into the second term.
4: Might have to make him aware you're giving play-by-play references to him sitting below our commentary box.
3: I just sent him a message.
4: Bulldogs by 3 points. Did you ask if you're related? Butter it through the middle of the ground. Karmas takes the mark.
0: I've got a great story about Simon O'Donnell.
4: It's the handpass to Frazier up towards Hines. Can't take the mark. Brad Hill makes the spoil. Owens comes in from the side, hand pass to Garcia, to Wilkie, to Winhager, to Nasai Wanganeen-Miller, possession 22 for him, kicks in the middle of the ground for Jack McRae, gives it back to Hill, looks up inside 50, Higgins outnumbered, spoiled away by O'Donnell, out towards the boundary line, a good decisive fist, claimed about 15 to 20 metres, and in the end McNeil runs it out of play, the Dogs by 3 points.
3: He's a big Angus beef man these days, our man's good.
0: He is.
3: Loves the cow.
0: Bulldogs by 3 points. It is in the arm wrestle phase of this game. We're just waiting for the next goal as we close on halftime. English and Marshall. English punches from the back. McRae wins it for St Kilda. To Marshall, to Garcia, to Windhager, to Naz. Just has to get the handball away. Off the Hall in the pocket. Centering kick, not his best.
3: Ooh.
0: The Dogs are there. Hines works it out to Karmas, to Selwood. Back pocket here, the Western Bulldogs. Over the top for Dale. He'll flick it on and the runner,
1: yeah, they
0: Bramble.
1: Did that well, didn't they?
0: Yeah, that was great. That was the old handball club of the Western Bulldogs, as Bramble takes three bounces down the wing and kicks it for West.
3: Yeah, they're on.
4: Superb ball movement. He's got lob over the top. He wants longer than that. On the left, looking for Will Lewis. Bounces in front of him and Silvani. Lewis in the end can do nothing but tap it back into Silvani. Trying to get it off his foot. It goes out for a throw in. Do so well in their back line. And then that last kick inside 50, yep, has eluded them this afternoon.
3: Well, the way the Saints cover space is really impressive too, in fairness. They're really aware of where the ball can and might go and ready to go either direction.
4: All of a sudden now, the last goal at the 12-minute mark as we tick up to 25 minutes gone in this second quarter. Bontempelli, hand pass to Sanders, centering ball, lob against two. Wood comes in from the side, knocks it away, supports Wilkie, and in the end, Jack Silvani picks it up. Hand pass to Hill, hand in the back pocket, kick is smothered. Luke Kennedy tries to knock it out. Straight in the pass of Nathan Wood. Turns around his body. Kicks up towards the wing. Clever from McNeil. Knocked it on to Matt Kennedy. Hand pass away to Butterick. One way, then the other for the Dogs. Hand pass to O'Donnell. Pierces a kick inside 50. Miss Sanders. Bontempelli picks it up. A touch of class as he turns on his left. And the Bont does what only he can. Finishes a superb goal in front of the Bulldogs faithful, who are leaning over the fence. And cheering and applause. Only the best players can do that. Enter Marcus Bontempelli, and he breaks the deadlock. The Bulldogs lead by 9 points, 6-4-40 to St Kilda 4-7-31.
3: Utter brilliance.
4: Daniel Harford and Bob Murphy, this probably won't be one of the goals of the week contenders, but for the Bulldogs faithful, this is what the Bontempelli does so often.
1: Oh, he's a ruckman of rare skill. He just...
3: It gets better.
1: I didn't realise it was one hand.
3: It gets better.
1: It was so fast that I thought he picked it up with two hands. It turns out he's just gone with the right mitt. It's stuck. And then he's flicked it across to the left hand.
3: Oh.
1: And then it's a goal. He is something else.
0: Pick up of the year.
3: I don't want to say told you so, but getting forward.
4: What a ruckman. Not a bad ruckman, that Bontempelli.
0: He's burrowing after it here in the middle, giving it out to his mate Liberatore. Kicks the Dogs to half forward. Hines arrives. Rugby passes it out. Still the umpire lets them play. Bradley Hill knocking it on. Luke Kennedy right there with him. And a ball in.
3: It's going to take me a while to come down from
0: here. Yeah. It was unbelievable.
3: Actually, I don't recall anyone seeing anyone do that. That's quite extraordinary.
0: Genuinely hoovered it up. Poppy Penny.
5: Richards was on the bench as it happened, and he feels similarly. He had his mouth wide open and just sort of turned to his teammates on the bench and said, can you believe that?
0: That was phenomenal. Bulldogs by 9 points.
3: What a ruckman.
1: Yep.
0: English with a free kick on the wing.
3: I don't know why Bevitt doesn't like rucks, if that's the case.
0: Sends the Dogs inside 50. Norton! The astronaut, he got up there, didn't come down with it. And now Wangane Malira in the back pocket. Sorts it out to Hasty. And zipping across, running away with the footy, Hugo Garcia. Takes a bounce, back pocket, long kick to the wing. Bramble, Lake, Selwood arriving, Selwood impacts. McNeil picks it up for the Dogs on the wing, off to the Bont. Now back to Bramble, gets around one, waits a kick neatly. And Matt Kennedy marks. Well done, Lockie Bramble. 47 metres out, Matt Kennedy. Tight angle, or not so much of a tight angle to the right.
1: This is the other ruckman, Matt Kennedy, who pushed into forward 50 with Tom DeConing. Couldn't quite go with him, but you were right, Benny Cameron. The Lockie Bramble step and just the poise just to hold the ball for a heartbeat longer and found Kennedy.
0: You love goal-kicking ruckman. Matt Kennedy flushes it. And the Bulldogs are out by 15 points on the stroke of halftime. 7-4-46, plays 4-7-31. 28 and a half minutes into this second term. Our tongue is in our cheek. Kennedy and Bontempelli have been doing the ruck work for the Dogs, while English and Lobb and Norton have been forward, and they're their last two goal kickers in the game.
1: It was a beautiful finish. It's a set shot, kicked it from right on the 50-metre line. Absolutely nailed it, Matt Kennedy. I'm not sure if it's a win for the unorthodox structural move from the Bulldogs coaches today, but they are flexing their muscles in this last 10 minutes.
4: Bob Murphy with you on ABC Sport. If you want to join us throughout the afternoon, 0437 774 774. 25-point win for North Melbourne over Richmond earlier at the MCG. The Dogs by 15 points here. They put it 4-1 in this second quarter. Hall gets the clearance out of the middle. Hand pass to Garcia. Gets the hand pass away to Winhager. Out wide to half forward. Dodging and weaving Burns. Trying to get away from Bramble. Hand pass to Hasty. He's going to retreat with a kick. Down low. Garcia was good enough to gather. In front of Riley West, hand pass away to Stocker, through the middle of Docklands, drives it long, West Roy, huge fly, can't come down with the footy, spills out the way of Bontempelli, crashed the pack, Liam Ryan, and a few players are down, the Bulldogs try and run it out, Butterick gets a hand pass out to Artie Jones at halfback, hand pass to Hines, looks up to half forward, Norton wedged in between, two Saints takes the mark. He looks on the overlap. Ed Richards is free at half forward, running back with a flight, clears him. Running onto it, Frazier. Dribbles a kick only as far as Cal Wilkie and St Kilda take it back as he kicks out the halfback. Although Norton knocks it away, Brad Hill has to slide in. Tackle, dispossessed. Sharman's hand pass to Wilson and off hands. It goes out of play. And the Bulldog in the back pocket, slow to rise, is James O'Donnell.
0: Yeah, he's very sore again,
1: today, isn't he? Yeah.
0: Trudging off. I think he got an almighty corky. He got high, Liam Ryan. It was like Ashley Sampey's mark of the year. He got the double push, little extra elevation.
4: He's setting himself for this afternoon, yep. Liam Ryan, with Karmas playing in front of him.
0: Liberatore at half forward, right foot kick, floats inside 50. Onto it quickly, St Kilda through Stocker.

0: Get a ball up.
1: So they're getting through with just a little bit of handball. And it's not straight line handball. It's just a little bit of lateral handball, which just makes the Secunda defence just change its shape a little bit. Opens up a little hole every now and then.
0: The Koning taps it down. Onto it. Quickly is Hasty, but he's wrapped up by the Dogs. Poppy Penny.
2: Donald's still looking pretty uncomfortable back behind play. He's not really standing on Liam Ryan very closely. I don't think he wants to be a stepladder again, but he's got his hands on his hips and he still looks pretty sore.
0: English palms it down and umpire Matt Stevick says, give it here again.
1: They're plus three behind the ball here, the Bulldogs at the moment. Saints overloading the contest.
0: Dogs by 15, stroke of halftime.
3: English wins down the tap. Wanganui Miller had it for a moment. It's pinched by Fraser, who fires on goal. Just squeezes it through for a minor score to the left. Dogs lead now by 16 points. So four goals, three in this second quarter to St Kilda's 1-3. The Saints led by 2 points a quarter time.
1: As has had 513 metres gained.
0: Mm-hmm.
1: 500.
0: He's going for the kilometre here today. His long exiting kick. We'll add a few more, yeah. 60 added quickly. 25th disposal. So on track for 50 and a K.
3: Would you take that or the Bonds?
0: That'd be a cool stat.
1: Well, it's a great conversation.
3: Or the Bonds, 15 disposals and a goal, four score involvements.
0: Garcia with the clearance from the throw-in on the wing, tumbles it up towards Ryan. He taps it down and Buku Kalmus gives it off to O'Donnell. Dogs ball to Hines, plays tunnel ball, goes back and recovers it. He'll chuck it on the boot, kick up to half forward. And that will do it for the first half. So the Bulldogs will lead by 16 points at the main break. Luke Beveridge has done what Luke Beveridge does. He's flicked the magnets around, or flipped them around, however you wish to look at it. He's had English, Lobb, Norton all playing forward. Kennedy and Bont in the ruck. He's had a wingman sliding behind the ball at his creative best. I think we understand he doesn't see the world or the game necessarily like you or I. 7-5-47, the Dogs lead St Kilda 4-7-31. The goal kickers, Lewis with the couple, and then singles to Norton, to Kennedy. That is Luke Kennedy, his first goal in AFL footy. Matthew Kennedy, and also Bontempelli, as well as Hines. While for St Kilda, their goal kickers to Koning, Sharman, Higgins, and Wilson. Dogs by 16.
3: So six individual goal kickers for the Dogs and just the four for St Kilda. Halftime, the Bulldogs leading by 16 points after the Kangaroos by 25 points over the Tigers at the MCG. The Roos moved to 7-7 there and 10th spot on the AFL ladder. The thoughts of Bob Murphy and Daniel Harford, your experts. Halftime here at Docklands, the Bulldogs by 16.
1: Yeah, well, it's been a little bit unconventional the way the Bulldogs have gone about this. We've discussed that a fair bit in the first half, but it has got them in front at halftime by a nice little margin at this stage. They did it in the back half of that second quarter after that little arm wrestle through handball and through running out the defence of St Kilda, who strike up so aggressively when they're behind the ball and they come see a runner in front of them. They just hit up so hard, makes it a real challenge to make decisions and be effective with your disposal. But the Bulldogs were good enough to do it and find some avenues inside forward 50. I mean, you can't plan for the brilliance of Marcus Bontempelli with that goal. I mean, that's just one for the books. So Ross sort of signs off on that and says, yeah, well, we just got beaten by someone too good there. But they got the ball inside their forward 50 in that quarter, Bob, which gave them a chance, particularly in the second half of that second quarter. They gave themselves a chance by locking the ball inside their forward 50, which they weren't able to do in that first quarter, and put a bit of pressure back on the Saints.
4: Yeah, I think the 16-point margin, I wouldn't say it's a margin of real authority. I think, you know, you take out the Bontempelli brilliance, 10 points. Okay, the Dogs were able to play the game in their front half of the, you know, the back end of that second quarter. But there's not much been in it, I don't think.
1: Yep.
4: And even as we were talking about, you know, whose game would you take, you know, Nazai Wanganui Miller, who's had 25 touches and close to, you know, 560 metres gained, or the Bont, who's had 15 and a goal. I think that's actually the difference. I think they've been the two best players on the ground. Bont's hit the scoreboard, Naz hasn't. That's kind of the difference at the moment. There's not much in it, but the Bulldogs have just been able to play a bit more in their front half and have had a little bit more star quality up that end to hit the scoreboard. But I think this one's far from done. I don't think anything about today will be orthodox. And I think that 16-point lead could get gobbled up really quickly.
3: And yet when you think about Ross Lyon and Luke Beveridge's characters, we probably shouldn't be surprised that we're going to get some sort of left-of-centre coaching moves this afternoon. The Bulldogs by 16 points.
0: There is a great video on Instagram, which was part of the television broadcast. Sandstorms ringing.

0: out around the ground just before the game, and it cuts to Luke Beveridge in the coach's box, and he's sort of bobbing along. to Sandstorm. Fantastic. Just before the game. He's sort of keeping the beat. So he's eccentric.
1: He's feeling it.
0: I love it, though. Like, it feels... There was a chat on AFL Saturday yesterday. You can get that under ABC AFL Daily, wherever you get your podcast. Fresh drop tomorrow.
2: Five a week.
0: Fresh five one. Different flavours.
1: Every week.
0: You and I will be ready for you tomorrow on your morning commute to work. But there's a debate...

0: They just all stay out, keep their width. And at least we've seen something different today with the wingman starting on the back point and then rolling.
1: And that's become more accentuated since the 666, I would imagine.
0: Yeah.
1: And the level 4 coaches course.
0: But it feels like we see the winger go to the defensive point if it's late in the game and they're ahead to just be an extra. But we don't see it at the start of the game like we did today. So it's working at the moment with them 16 points up.
1: Well, it's working in terms of the overall picture. The Bulldogs have got their nose in front. Is it because of these unorthodox moves? I'm not so sure. I don't think the Dogs have looked particularly dangerous when they've gone forward. And their tools haven't had a huge influence yet.
2: So I've got a stat for you at halftime. How about these apples? Isaiah Wanganeen Miller-Rose becomes just the second ever Saint to record 25-plus disposals and 500 metres gained in a half of football. Who's the other one?
1: Ozzie Jones?
2: No.
0: Brendan Goddard.
2: No.
1: Oh, Pretzels.
2: Pretzels didn't get a mention in that one.
1: No, okay. Not Lee Montagne.
3: The kick-ins.
2: Yeah. Well, funnily enough, that stat was sent to me by Lee Montagne, who's working in the box next to us, and just wanted to mention on the national broadcast.
0: I didn't know there were any other commentary teams here. I thought it was just us.
2: Funnily enough, there's one or two others, but we're the best, and you wouldn't go anywhere else. And that's why you wouldn't bother with those gentlemen, because they're just self-promoting. But fantastic. It's a good stat.
3: So the Bulldogs by 16 points. It's an interesting battle taking place both in commentary and outside. Nasai Wanganeen Miller at 25 disposals, 568 metres gained. And Marcus Bontempelli with one of the goals of the season, a right-handed, one-handed pickup, swung on his left and finished as only the Bont can. 15 disposals and a goal from him.
4: Young people are the lifeblood of a thriving community.
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0: Koning wins the tap down west, Groves gives it off to Hines, floats it on goal, finds the major opening. The Bulldogs with the first goal of the second term.
3: Chips it into the pocket this time. Norton has a couple of metres and Silvani crashes into him. As Aaron Norton can't be denied this time and he puts through his first goal of the afternoon.
0: St Kilda at centre-half forward. Butler gets it out to Burns. He'll look central with his kick. Getting onto it, Wilson. Showed his speed. He's got great endurance, great speed endurance. And he took the mark 45 out directly in front. His drop punt here is a nice finish. Goal umpire didn't move. And St Kilda answer.
3: Hand pass away to Butterick. One way, then the other for the Dogs. Hand pass to O'Donnell. This is a kick inside 50. Miss Sanders. Bontempelli picks it up. A touch of class as he turns on his left. And the Bont does what only he can. Finishes a superb goal in front of the Bulldogs faithful who are leaning over the fence and cheering and applause. Only the best players can do that. Enter Marcus Bontempelli and he breaks the deadlock.
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3: There's around 15 minutes in between goals after Darcy Wilson a goal to the 11-minute mark of the second quarter. Enter Marcus Bontempelli with a superb goal to give the Bulldogs some breathing space at halftime. They're 7-5-47. They lead by 16 points over the Saints, 4-7-31. A 4-1 second quarter the way of the Dogs after St Kilda lead by 2 points at quarter time. Macklish and Ben Cameron calling the action. Poppy Penny's down on the boundary. Bob Murphy and Daniel Harford, your experts on ABC Sport. Earlier today, it was the Kangaroos by 25 points over the Tigers. In the end, it was the Roos who were far too strong, 10-13. 73 to the Tigers, 6-12-48. And after the game, Lex Peschier headed down to the Kangaroos rooms and caught up with their former captain, Jai Simkin.
9: All right, Jai, thanks for joining us on ABC Sport. It's a nice win. You guys now sit 7-7. How'd that one feel?
10: Yeah, it was good. Last probably month, our contest work hasn't been great, which has probably been allowing other teams to get into the game and get on top of us. So we had a real focus on our contest today. The first half probably wasn't going the way we would have liked. We felt like we had control of the game in the first half, but we just couldn't make the most of it. So it was good. I think it was the third quarter to kick away and get that 3-4 goal advantage and then sort of keep Richmond at bay from then.
9: Early, the uncontested possession count was well and truly in your favour. Was that something, obviously, it's a brand that you guys are probably

0: tried to play, but particularly against Richmond, where'd that come from?
1: We just talk about just playing what the game gives you, and they like to fold back, so we knew if we could just control the ball, the hit-ups were going to be on, so I think that's just the way the game played out, to be honest.
0: From where I was sitting on the boundary at times, it felt a little bit flat. It wasn't the most exciting game, whether it be a win or not. Did it feel like that for you guys at all?
1: Yeah, it did a little bit. It was hard to sort of get the energy going at times. I feel like there were so many mistakes going on out there, back and forth. So there might have been a little bit of frustration, but I'm just glad we walk away with the 4 points.
0: As you said before, it's been an interesting month. That the big loss against Fremantle, a narrow win against West Coast. When you do get a win like this, though, how much can it do for you guys?
1: Yeah, massive. We know the next 10 weeks is huge for us, and that's what we spoke about. This is our 10-week block, and we need to start this one on the front foot. So we got Essendon next week, which is going to be no different. You can't underestimate the teams. Although they're below us on the ladder, any team on the day can come out and beat you. So we've got to be right on, and it's exciting. We haven't been in this position for a very long time, and it's the first time in my career post the bye that the season's still alive. So I'm excited, I'm pumped, and so is everyone else. So 7-7, and here we come.
0: You say that with a big smile as well. Now, every week it seems like umpiring comes under the spotlight for a different reason. There was a few calls out there that weren't necessarily agree or disagree with, but they were hard to find an explanation for. Did you catch that at all? And do you have any comments around sort of the umpiring at the moment?
1: I don't have any comments around the umpiring, no, but there is a lot of times when you're running around out there and you've got to stop and, like, whose free kick actually is it before you start running in any direction. But, it's not the umpire's fault. It's, the AFL and the rules and everything. It's very hard to judge, especially for the umpires. I feel sorry for him at times out there.
0: Just on Cooper Trembath, 4 goals for him today. That's a career high for him as well. And just starting him in the ruck with Tristan Sherry 4, what was that about?
1: Well, with the new rule change, obviously, X doesn't have the best leap, and Trembath, as we can see, when he flies for his marks and takes jumps, his ruck work in centre bounce is amazing, and we know X gets his bang for buck around the ground when he's able to wrestle and get after it when the ball does hit the ground. So whether that's a tactic going forward, I'm not sure, but it seemed to work okay today.
0: And now your week, Todd Viney said he'd come with you to the AFL if you wanted to ask for some instructions around whether you can go to social media to voice some frustrations. Will you or will you not be going to the AFL?
1: I'll let it be for now. I had my time on social media, and I'll let it go for now.
0: Do you regret it at all?
1: Nah, not at all. If I had it my way, I would have kept it up.
0: Absolutely. Thanks, Jai. Thanks for your time.
2: Jai Simpkin with Lex Pescher. Fighting words there.
3: Great. Fantastic.
2: Jeez, he gave him a hard time over his social media comments around the Paul Curtis suspension, but he handled himself accordingly there. The Kangaroos 25-point winners over the Tigers. In the end, the votes for the ABC Football of the Year, they're always interesting. Cooper Trembath got the 3 votes for his 4 goals. Caleb Daniel had 40 disposals. He had to settle for the 2. And Harry Sheasel had the 1. The final game of round 15 at the moment. The Bulldogs leading by 16 points at halftime. Matt Clinch and Ben Cameron, Daniel Harford and Bob Murphy, and Poppy Penny down on the boundary. Now, it's a massive day in the netball. Of course, ABC has you covered for everything, whether it's the World Cup taking place at the moment with Ned Hall providing daily updates. Britt Carter is on the blog this afternoon on abc.net.au/news/sport. It was the Adelaide Thunderbirds who defeated the Melbourne Vixens in the first final, 58 goals to 44. So it means the Thunderbirds go straight through to the grand final. The Vixens will take
4: beat them, can they?
2: The winner of the West Coast Fever and the Melbourne Mavericks. And currently at halftime, it's the Fever who lead 29 goals to 28. So
5: it's Fever
2: taking place there.
4: Mate, you and this WA thing.
6: I feel like you pick and choose with the WA. You're in, you're out. You don't know where you are, Benny Boy.
4: You're Arthur or Martha.
5: State of, State of origin.
4: State of origin.
6: You've never seen someone kick with the breeze of this state more than Ben.
2: That's actually a very good call. In the NRL this afternoon, round 16, don't forget coverage is available on ABC Listen. You get it for free. You just have to download it, and you can click on the ABC Sport button, and you get the NRL call with Andrew Moore, Quentin Hull, Brett Sprigg, part of the team. Earlier, it was the Warriors who defeated North Queensland, 38 points to 20. The Storm and the Canberra Raiders are in a thriller at the moment at Amy Park. It's locked at 16 points apiece. Ooh. And the final game is the Roosters taking on Cronulla after the State of Origin midweek. Queensland, what a comeback it was against New South Wales, and a great crowd of 91,000 in attendance. So all eyes turn to game 3, the decider. Got a few weeks to wait for that. That gets underway on the 8th of July.
3: You've almost got to, and I know they didn't do this, but you've almost got to manufacture a one-all situation leading into that last game every single series, don't you? Because the energy now, the crescendo that will be up in Queensland for that last game will be unbelievable to build up.
6: Oh, yeah.
3: So good. Just by the way, how good's Cam Smith's analysis when you were watching Origin?
6: Liked it, yeah.
3: Oh, he was so good. So good. I know there's a lot going in Queensland's favour, but what he saw and how he articulated what he was seeing and what the players were understanding at the time was brilliant. Brilliant.
6: Just here under the roof at Docklands, there's always a lot of talk around St Kilda's crowds and, you know, how do they, you know, get their numbers up. They make their supporters dance on the big screen at halftime, and I think that's hurting them.
3: Right, okay.
6: I would not want to be put under the microscope to dance.
3: Well, you know I would.
6: Well, actually,
2: I know which member of our team would like to do it, and it starts with D. Harford. As the players are heading back into position, the US Open also taking place. Benny Wyndham Clark leads at 7 under. It's basically the field who are trying to chase him. The rest are all at 1 under.
5: Yeah, he's looked dominant, Wyndham. He's been very, very good. I watched a bit of his back nine this morning, but he could easily go awry. It could easily go awry for him in the fourth round, and the pack could be brought back into it.
2: Rory McIlroy at 3 over, and well done to Adam Scott, his 100th major. Bulldogs by 16 points into the third quarter we go with Ben Cameron.
5: Garcia gets the first disposal out to Windhager. He moves it out wide to Burns, and Kilda kick out wide. Bouncing ball for Hall, who gives it off to Wangane Malira, disposal number 26. A little chip and go. He gets it back from Lake. Number 27 kicks inside 50. Karmas, defensive mark for the Bulldogs. Back pocket. Dogs leading by 16, as Clinchy mentioned. He goes back to Bontempelli.
3: Got nothing on this side. He'll have to go long to lob at some stage.
5: Patrolling the last line. Runs to the pocket. Kicks up to the wing for lob. Takes the basket catch mark. Running back with the flight.
3: Great kick.
5: Dropped it in a bucket, Bontempelli, didn't he?
3: Yeah, absolutely.
2: Playing as a forward this afternoon. Rory Lomb veers out to the right. Sends it up towards Artie Jones. English in for the side. Jones has a fly. All three of them. Norton tried to fly in the air as well. English might run onto it at half forward. Out past the Liberatore on the left. Kicks into the pocket. McNeil marks. And just seeing Liver involved in that transition of play. How the Bulldogs have missed him. Just in the right place at the right time. And Lachie McNeil in the left forward pocket. He's only about 20 metres out from goal, but on a tight angle.
6: It was good poise from Libba, and it's not the first time this afternoon where he's just been able to settle himself and find that short target.
2: McNeil steps out, curls it around on his right foot, and puts through the opening goal of the third quarter. Inside 90 seconds, and the Dogs continue their advantage. They lead by 22 points, 8-5-53 to St Kilda 4-7-31. Poppy Penny's on the boundary.
7: Yeah, Jack Sinclair has the moon boot off now, and they are putting some ice on that calf. And just interestingly, Tom De Koning hasn't come up to the bench for St Kilda either, so they're down to 3 on the bench for the moment.
6: Not on the bench.
5: Where on the calf is the ice, Poppy? Is it low or high?
7: No, it's sort of high to mid is where the ice is going on the calf. So it's not low. It doesn't look like it's going on around the Achilles area.
5: Yeah, maybe more the gastrocnemius rather than the old soleus.
3: Could be the soleus.
6: If it's up behind the knee, it would be the popliteus, but I don't
3: know. Oh, yeah.
6: It just doesn't sound like it's the popliteus.
7: Not behind the knee.
3: No. Insertion, yeah.
2: You know, for guys without medical qualifications, you're giving a lot of detail.
3: We've had a lot of issues in our time.
6: Yeah, that's right.
3: We've learned a lot about our bodies. Been butchered for 10 years, 15 years.
5: Bulldogs all of a sudden have kicked 5 of the last 6 goals of the game. Matt Kennedy with the clearance from the middle. Up to high half forward. Hasty and McNeil, the goal kicker. Wangane Malira dribbles it on. Picked up by Burns. He's tackled. Caught by Luke Kennedy holding the ball.
3: Yep.
5: Good tackle from the youngest man out there.
3: Wait till you start getting some issues with your tensor fascia latte.
6: Yep.
3: That's a real problem in TFL.
6: Good holiday destination.
5: Luke Kennedy goes back to James O'Donnell and moves it short to Nick Caulfield. He'll poke it on, looking for Liberatore. Poppy Penny on the boundary.
7: Yeah, Tom De Koning's just been confirmed out for the rest of the game with those ribs.
3: Ooh,
7: and and they have put some more ice on Sinclair's calf, and it now kind of goes the whole way from ankle to almost the top of his calf.
6: Yeah, Liberatore
5: bites off the kick into the middle of the ground, finds Selwood. He gives it off to Caulfield, kicks to full forward. Up they go, off the hands of the pack. Artie Jones taps it cleverly to his own advantage. Feeds out the handball. McNeil, 40 out, chips it to the pocket, and Sanders marks.
3: He's gone for English. Sanders got in the way.
5: And it went about 12 and a half.
3: Yeah, 11 and three quarts, perhaps.
6: almost a smother more than a mark. It was not 15. It was not even close.
5: Closer to a smother than a mark.
3: That might be your line of the year, Rick. That's very good.
5: It's an acute angle. Five in from the boundary line.
3: The vortex pocket, though. We saw Bob out there every game.
6: It gets breezy there. It doesn't make a lot of sense, but it gets gusty down in that corner. There's some sort of wind tunnel from the car park.
5: Sanders with his drop punt.
6: Yep, got it.
5: Misses across the goal mouth. Minor score. Bulldogs lead by 23. 4 minutes into this third term Sunday footy on ABC Sport.
2: So the Saints without Jack Sinclair after quarter time, and now without Tom De Koning after halftime with a rib injury. How well situated, though. They've got two rucks, and Nasai Wanganui-Miller will try and play the role of Jack Sinclair. Does the kick-in duties up towards Marshall. Off-hands have got to the back of the pack. Hines tries to knock it on. Lake bounces him out of play. And a boundary thrown in front of the two benches. The Dogs 8-6-54. St Kilda 4-7-31. 4.5 minutes gone, third quarter.
3: So here we go. English in the ruck.
2: Yep.
3: There's something for the books.
6: A lot of responsibility goes on to Rowan Marshall's shoulders now, don't they, this afternoon?
3: Yep.
2: Five of the last six goals, as Ben mentioned, the way of the Dogs. Here's Bontempelli. Got it from the tap of English. Kicks up towards Norton. Slaps it away from Silvani in front of himself. Silvani lays the tackle and Norton got rid of it. Umpire lets play on. Hines read it superbly. Wins the footy away from Hall. Turns on his right. Kicks up towards the lob. Getting back. Wilkie dropped the mark. Caminiti offering support. Wilkie gets a hand pass away to Stocker. Switches across the defensive goal. And the mark is taken by Burns in the back pocket.
5: He lifts it over the top for the run of Wilson. Off he goes. Did not break stride, Wilson. Takes a bounce. Runs a long way. Matt Kennedy tackles him. Just gets the kick away. Might have run too far. Anyway, Sharman gathers. Half forward. Sweeps a handball inside 50. Baileydale comes across. Can't gather it. Inside 50, St Kilda. Caulfield goes in. Now Owens extracts it out to McRae, who feeds it out to Sharman. Centering kick. Looking for Marshall. Ornaz. Marshall can't mark. Free kick. Holding. And Wanganui-Malira, the recipient. He's going to kick for goal with disposal number 30. 5 minutes into the second half.
3: Mr. Mitch, seeing the replay, didn't seem too much in that, to be honest. The arms around the waist at one stage there from Hines, perhaps. Yeah. And Naz fell pretty quickly, just by the way. Make the most of it, 30 metres out. Why wouldn't you?
5: You need your stars, because the Bulldogs have kicked five of the last six goals in the game. So they just simply must have this goal. Virtually directly in front. Boot to ball from 35. Wanganui-Malira kicks it. And he's having himself a day. 30 disposals, 700 metres gained, and a goal.
6: So he's been running amok since the first siren sounded to start this game, and he's been doing it from half back, where they just give him the ball, he can find it himself, and he just runs and guns, bounces. That's a rare occasion where he's just pushed himself deep forward, and the pressure of the moment gets to the Bulldogs defenders, give away a free kick, and he kicks a goal. At what point, because this game, until that moment, it just felt like it was just slowly just drifting away from St Kilda. I wonder at some point whether Ross Lyon makes the move of either putting him in the middle or putting him forward, because they haven't looked too dangerous when they've gone forward, St Kilda.
3: Yep.
2: Having kicked that goal, he makes his way back to centre-half back for the moment. Bob Murphy and Daniel Harford, your experts, Sunday footy on ABC Sport. Marshall and English in the middle of the ground. Comes down the way of Frazier. Cuts past one and now a second. Got around Hall. Kicks to half forward. Jones takes the mark. This is a good player down in the middle of the ground. Artie Jones just blazes away and hits the left goalpost.
6: It's another rib.
3: There's the other end of it.
2: Rowan Marshall is rolling in pain in the middle of Docklands. Poppy Penny on the boundary.
7: Yeah, the St Kilda doctors are very busy. Shoulder. They've run out to him out there. They've got Hugo Garcia getting blisters looked at, and Liam Stock has just taken some painkillers on the bench as well. So they're very busy on the Saints bench.
5: So just to recap, they've got Jack Sinclair, who's done a calf, out of the game in the first quarter. Tom De Koning hurt his ribs in the second quarter. Played on, not after halftime, though. He's out of the game. And now they've got Ryan Marshall with the shoulder injury.
3: So they've stopped the game. It's a kicking situation. Stopped the game for him to get off. He's not going off. So why are we stopping the game?
5: Trying to stay on here.
3: Little things annoy me.
5: Wanganui-Malira kicks into the middle of the ground. Intercept mark for Baileydale. Takes it back for the Dogs. He'll send them to full forward. Croft in good position. Hands to it. Doesn't mark. Follows up at ground level. Frazier goes in. 30 out from the Saints' defensive goal. Hasty to Wangane Malira.
3: Loses some metres gain there.
5: Retreating handball. Back to Wilkie. Wilkie with the exiting kick to the wing. That's a good one. Sliding in, Sharman to mark. Back flank. Wangane Malira, yeah. 32 disposals, 743 metres gained. He's on track for the 50 and the 1,000.
3: Poppy's got a lot of company this afternoon.
2: Sharman across half back. We'll head to her in just a moment. Wilkie takes the mark up to Caminiti. Can chip it over the top. Jack Silvani had to wait for it. Croft came in from the side. Dropped the mark. Spills out the lob. Tackled by Silvani. Drop boot to ball. Too slow. Holding the ball. And St Kilda will take the advantage. Brad Hill kicks it out to Wanganui Miller. Why wouldn't you? He runs on the footy at centre half back. Through the middle of the ground, clears Windhager. Richard, superb mark, plays on, defence into attack, kicks up towards Frazier, marks inside the centre square. Bontepelli initially didn't want the loose hand pass, now changes his mind. Frazier too slow, has to awkwardly kick, and Caulfield lunging forward takes the mark.
5: He got lucky there, Frazier. There's more good luck than by design. Caulfield out to Baileydale, bullet pass into the pocket, can't find lob, holding free kick. It'll go the way of Silvani of St Kilda.
3: We talked before about the Saints not being overly threatening forward centre. The Dogs haven't really been either.
6: No.
3: Venus.
5: So the Dogs by 18 points. Silvani's kick, not his best. It's picked off by English at ground level. Handball away to Croft. Croft fires and misses left. Bulldogs by 19, 10 played second half, Poppy Penny.
7: Yeah, Rowan Marshall's gone down to the rooms with that left shoulder as well. So there's two on the bench now for the Saints. We are counting down.
2: 8 goals, 6 for the season for Jordan Croft. They're top of chances. You just love to see him bang through. Bulldogs by 19 points. Silvani up to the wing. Mitch Owens flies from behind. Can't take the mark. Spills into the hands of Richards. He's tackled immediately. The umpire will ball it up.
3: We're going to get you a pair of boots sent down, Poppy. You're a chance this afternoon. Just stay ready. Do some warm-ups.
7: That's it. I'm just stretching.
2: Some days on the boundary, it's quiet. Other days, it just keeps coming away. Bontepelli gets the hand pass away to Croft. Drives it inside 50 in front lob. Brings it down to the front. Wilkie trying to bust his way through. Spills out McNeil's way. Out pass to Lewis. Jams it on the boot. He misses out to the right. Through for a minor score. Kicked a couple of goals in the first quarter. Will Lewis to open proceedings. The Bulldogs lead by 20 points.
3: Having the better of the contest at the moment, the Bulldogs, no doubt. Forward half game is very strong.
6: It's just living in the forward half, isn't it?
5: Bradley Hill just waits to kick in. Silvani marks overhead. Looks out wide for Wood. They'll bring it to the dockside here, St Kilda. Feeds the handball away to Hasty. He can lift it over the top to Naz, who fumbles it, recovers, runs his measure, chips it inside 50. Ryan reaching over the top. Can't hold the mark. Second bite. Recovers it half forward for St Kilda. Kicks it out of bounds on the full. Trying to pull it back. Couldn't quite do it enough. Naz up to 34.
3: 830 metres gained.
5: Unbelievable.
3: It's actually ridiculous.
5: What's the record for metres gained?
3: That's a great question. That's a back kick.
2: Caulfield turns it straight over and Lake takes the mark in the left forward pocket. Thought about centering it. Now wants to go back on the shot on goal despite Butler and a few small forwards pleading for the ball. The mid-season pickup from Southport in the VFL. Chance to try and put through his first goal in AFL footy in his third game. With the peroxide of blonde hair out to the left. You'll have to kick from just inside 50. The Saints need something to get going. He comes in, leans back on it. A beautiful kick.
3: Nice.
2: And you never forget your first. As his St Kilda teammates come to celebrate with him. Arms outstretched. He's first in the big time. The Bulldogs lead cut back to 14 points. 8-9-57 to St Kilda 6-7-43. Joins the growing list of mid-season pickups who have made an impact in the AFL. Joel Fitzgerald's had a chance for the Demons. We've seen Marcus Herbert go across to the West Coast Eagles. They're certainly in their chances of making the most of them when they get their opportunity at the top level. Poppy Penny on the boundary.
7: You asked about the metres gained record. It's 1,169 metres gained. Aaron Hall holds that record.
5: So I had a look at that, Poppy, and I got 1,172.
6: Oh, gee whiz.
7: From Aaron Hall?
5: Aaron Hall, but, yeah.
7: Different people count different. Maybe one's feet and one's metres.
6: It's WA, Poppy.
3: Yeah.
7: Hey, I'm Poppy's also from WA.
6: Yeah, different part, though, from Benny.
5: Owens in the ruck. He taps it down, but lob ends up with it on his back. Coughs it up. McRae with the kick inside 50. O'Donnell, towering mark, floating in from the side. See, well, either way, that record is well and truly in danger.
3: Absolutely.
5: As he moves it out wide, Away to Buku Karmas. Kicks around the wing. Lewis goes up. So too Caminiti. The latter brings it down. Now Garcia sockers it out. Richards fighting after it. Close to the boundary line. Caminiti scrapping. Gets it out to Garcia. St Kilda ball. Off to Stocker McRae. Buffeted as he kicked and
6: he works it out.
5: Ryan Marks on the wing.
2: He plays on half past two wood around the boundary line now to haul in more space at right half forward. Takes a bounce, buttering off his chase, opens up the angle to finish. He does.
3: He's a good player.
2: Here come the Saints. Three goals on the bounce and it's back to an 8-point margin the Bulldogs way. Hang on. Hang on.
3: Oh, he's run too far, has he?
2: He has run too far.
6: It didn't feel like he ran too far.
2: St Kilda fans were celebrating only to realise the umpire had blown his whistle. Back to a 14-point margin the Bulldogs' way. That's a big call.
6: Gee whiz, that is a massive call.
3: Darcy Wilson ran 45 metres before and he got pinged.
5: They are under the pump at the moment, the Bulldogs, though. Still inside defensive 50. Frazier exits to Liberatore and moves it out wide. Caulfield accepts the mark. Goes to Bontempelli. Generally a good decision. He marks on the logo. City side of the ground. Feeds it out to Caulfield. Caulfield kicks up to half forward. Caminiti going back. He punches it away. And a throw in. 40 around from the Dogs attacking goal.
3: We're going to need to see that again at some stage, but you're right. In real time, it didn't look like.
6: It is the rule where you feel like...
3: Inbounds just outside
6: your
3: 50.
6: Your stomach calls it before your head.
3: Mm. Oh, that's rough.
6: That's not too far.
3: No.
6: They've been robbed there, the Saints.
5: So a throw in. 40 around from the Dogs attacking goal. Lob and Owens. Shallow throw in. Lob suckers it inadvertently back to the boundary line and we'll do it again. So 1,172. Aaron Hall, round 15, 2022. Per the AFL website.
3: Per the Jeremy Dale people.
5: Daniel Hoynes added an extra metre.
3: 1,173.
5: Yeah.
3: Aaron from my man Hoyney. so we're in the vicinity, right?
6: Yeah. He ran a long way. A lot of metres were gained.
3: We have a near enough is good enough policy around here.
6: Yeah.
3: And 1,173 we're going to run with because Hoyney said.
2: Hines gets a click for the Doggies into the pocket and Riley West takes the mark while we're trying to work our way through the numbers. The Bulldogs have a chance to try and answer back after the disallowed goal. From Hall in the right forward pocket, ran too far. This is all of a sudden becoming a big kick.
5: I reckon Hoyney's just gone off memory there, and I reckon he's made a
3: movie. My man doesn't do touch and feel, he does data.
2: You'd hope so, wouldn't you?
3: Leave him alone.
2: West, hemmed in against the boundary in the right forward pocket. It's a good effort. It hits the top of the left goalpost. Across the face and just not to be. So it's a 15-point lead the Western Bulldogs way. It feels like this game's on a knife edge. 6.5 minutes gone, third quarter. Sunday footy on ABC Sport.
5: Bradley Hill taking the kick in. Sprints off to the pocket. Kicks up to the wing. Sharman, spring-heeled as always. Goes up, doesn't mark as it's punched away. Out of play for a throw-in.
6: It's been very good today, James O'Donnell. Under the watchful eye of his dad, who's under the watchful eye of Ben Cameron. But he's been very, very good. James O'Donnell, some emphatic spoiling from the key defender.
5: Bulldogs by 15, have led by as many as 22. Saints with the last two goals in the game. Here's Wanganeen Malira again. Disposal number 35, sweeping handball to his mate Windhager. Kicks the Saints to half forward. Up goes Sharman, hands to it. Karmas claims the mark. Play on, says the umpire, and he's tackled the ground by McRae's.
3: No way.
6: So metres gain records are one thing, half, but in terms of what this game needs, if you're the St Kilda coach, would you move Naz into a more match-winning position at some point?
3: It's certainly the first option on my what-if list.
2: Bontempelli gathers across half-back, kicks it in the middle of the ground. Norton tries to fly over Lewis, can't take the mark, and it's taken by Cal Wilkie. Swings it to the outer side of the crowd where the mark is taken by Ryan Burns. St Kilda try and control the tempo. Up to Brad Hill, who marks on the wing. The Bulldogs by 15 points. Spots a loose player across half forward. It's Garcia, spilled away from him by Frazier. Bramble onto it, trying to break the Garcia tackle. Spills out. Lake gathers. Turns inside 50. Kicks it in for Wood. Good spoil from Croft. Got there late. Spills out to Wanganeen Miller. Into the pocket. Ryan one-on-one with Karmas. It clears to the back. Wood comes charging in. It bounces off his boot and rolls out of play in the right forward pocket. William Ryan off a career best. 6 goals last week. Hasn't had a lot to get excited about. Five disposals, hasn't had a shot on goal so far this afternoon. The Bulldogs by 15.
3: Rookie's just a bit ginger too after that last interaction of the halfback.
5: Saints are pressing in this game. English brings it down. Bramble clearing kick up towards the wing. Caminiti spoils at ground level. Going in Owens. Gets the handball out but turns it over. Matt Kennedy for the Dogs.
8: It was well done by Kennedy.
5: He'll flick it to Bontepelli. Now to Croft. Running through the middle of the ground. He'll kick deep inside 50. Two on one for the Saints. And they do well though. Wilkie drops the mark. Time to recover. Exits to the wing for Wood.
3: Set to hold that ball. Frazier. And just chip it up, just find a mark so the players can reset. They're all behind the ball then, the Dogs. Just game awareness is something you could develop, I reckon.
2: Stocker into the middle of the wrap ground from the runner, Brad Hill. Sends a high ball inside 50. Look out, here comes Ryan. Can't come down with a mark. Spills down to the front. Sharman taps it away from Fontepelli to Winhager. Hand pass boundary side looking for Garcia. Can't gather. Karmas left it behind. Garcia's hand pass chopped off by Matt Kennedy. Hand pass to Karmas. Tackled over the boundary line by Garcia. This is a chance to have a look at the Liam Ryan replay. This afternoon.
6: Where's a ruckman when you need one? Liam Ryan jumped over the pack.
3: Well, the Saints are running out of them. Marshall's off. DeConi's no longer in.
2: In the end, he got a knee right in the head of Mason Wood. Thanks for your soft landing. Boyle's down.
5: Sorry, Clinchy.
2: You go.
5: Shown real spirit the last couple of weeks, St Kilda. Against GWS and here today, down on numbers on the bench, but fighting on. They'll complete the switch here. Silvani shorts it for Wilson. Wilson pokes it on. Windhager marks. He'll go back to Silvani, who fumbles. Now he looks out wide. Here's McRae. Still two kicks from home. Dogs by 15. 20 minutes into the third term.
2: Looks into the pocket. Tries to get it up towards Higgins in front. The safety mark taken by Dale, who peeled off Lake and takes the mark for the Bulldogs in the right back pocket. Sends it to Liberatore by foot. He marks it right half back. Bulldogs hanging on to a 15-point lead.
3: They're committing a lot of numbers behind the ball at the moment, so they can't get forward with any great efficiency.
2: Inboard to Bontepelli, not 15. Had to give back to Liber. Gets away from Lake. Back to Bontepelli. They're flirting with him now. Hand pass away. Bont against two. Got it. And gives the half pass away to Hines. Tackled by Butler. St Kilda's pressure is lifting. Umpire says throw it in.
3: Well, it's a reflection of a few things. It's the level of pressure from St Kilda, but it's also the structure forward of the ball for the Bulldogs, I reckon, that it just overloaded too much at contest and defence just to try and stop the Saints scoring after that little surge they had. And then they can't find a way out.
5: St Kilda have trailed at three-quarter time seven times this year. Haven't gone on to win any of those. The other ball on the wing here, though. Bradley Hill moves it back to Garcia. Back feeds it to Caminiti. He'll run through the logo. Kick the Saints into the pocket. Looking for a marker. Sharman's outnumbered. Sport out the back. Tracking after it. Ryan runs out of room. Well, he was out and free, but couldn't run it in. Throw in left forward pocket. Bulldogs by 15. 22 travelled third term.
3: So Naz is sitting off the back of this. Just started to amble in now. He's got Riley West for company. Sorry, McNeil it is.
2: Thrown in. Owens is having to do the ruck work against English. English wins it down. Wanganui. Miller jams it on the boot. Misses everything. Out of bounds on the full to the left. So 849 metres gained for his 37 disposals and a goal. His record is 1,010 metres in round 17 in 2025.
5: And he's blown past the record this year of Bailey Smith, which was in the 700s.
2: So the next one we're looking at is Aaron Hall.
5: The all-time record.
2: The all-time record. Some of the other names in that list, Heath Shaw, Joel Bowden.
3: Aaron Hall's going to be flat if he loses. Too many he's got.
2: Hines up the wing for Sanders for the Dogs. Hand pass away to Will Lewis. Couple of goals for him. Chips a kick up towards half forward, and that's where Luke Kennedy takes the mark. A turnover, though. Chopped off by Silvani. Quick 1-2 with Wilson to Garcia. Trying to get their run going. Gives the hand pass to Winhager. Garcia just having a Sunday stroll inside the defensive 50. Now decides to give it back to Wilkie, who kicks out to Wood. Poppy Penny on the boundary.
7: Yeah, Rowan Marshall's come back up from the rooms with that left shoulder strapped, and he's doing some run-throughs. Physio's throwing the ball up above his head just to test it out, but I think he's going to try and come back on.
5: Ooh, bumping into the physio with that sore shoulder as Wilkie's kick goes out to the wing, gathered by Hill. Back feeds the handball to Burns. There's a downfield free kick.
3: That's a holding once he got rid of the ball.
5: And Lewis and Hill were going at it, so
3: So it's a 50-metre penalty these days, that free kick. That's their pay very often.
5: Brantley Hill, we march down to the attacking point of the square. St Kilda's certainly pressing in this game.
3: So Naz is hovering.
5: Hill ignores him. Kicks into the pocket. Marking contest. Caulfield spoils. English cleans up. Back pocket for the Doggies. Off to Dale, to Luke Kennedy. Kick up to the wing. Norton trying to get there. Can't quite out the back. Wilkie.
3: Yeah, Savani.
5: Free kick going the way of the Dogs.
3: Yeah, he knocked him off the run. So it's a Shepherd or a block.
5: Dogs holding on to that 15-point lead 24 minutes into the third term.
2: He's competed hard, Aaron Norton, but he's only had three disposals and a goal this afternoon. But some of the delivery inside 50 for the Dogs this afternoon.
3: Yep. Well, Savani's been fantastic too, in fairness.
2: Hasty flies from the side. Can't take the mark. Pontepelli gets a forward. Lewis on a hand pass forward. Not convincing. Tried to knock it on. Turns it over. Garcia with a hand pass to Savani. For St Kilda. Out to Winhager on the wing. Releases the hand pass around the back to Hasty, who looks up towards half forward. Where are the options? Cooper Sharman on the bounce. Did well to block it with his body and just ricocheted out of play above the knee. So a boundary thrown at half forward for the Saints. The Bulldogs by 15 points.
3: I think Ross might have pulled the shoot, Bob. Looks like Naz is hovering forward of the ball.
8: Certainly his heat map in this last 10 minutes has looked more forward than back.
2: Just flicked on the radio for the first time. Jack Sinclair was out in the opening quarter with a calf injury. Had a moon boot on at quarter time. Tom DeConing out of the game. Kick inside 50. Higgins tries to cover the mark. Not paid. He turns and cuts on his right. Sends it to the goal line. Dogs get numbers back. Owens has it spoiled away from him by Croft, who came back to support Caulfield and through for a minor score. 15-point lead the Dogs' way. Jack Higgins there. He probably almost did enough to be paid the mark. Umpire didn't see it that way.
8: Gee, with two down at the moment, or they're one back to one down, St Kilda, but they've actually shown a bit more run and an appetite for the outside game in this last 10 minutes than the Dogs have.
5: Still two down. Sinclair and DeConing both out of the game. They were three down momentarily, but Marshall back. So Sinclair with that calf injury. Tom DeConing with the ribs. The Dogs with it on the wing. Matt Kennedy getting around his man. Kick too wide for Norton. He's disappointed with that. Bradley Hill to receive it back.
3: Highlight your point, Clinchy. Forward delivery from the Bulldogs today has been lackluster, to say the least.
5: Short kick away to Silvani. There's interest from the Dogs when Silvani was looking away from Princess Park. Goes to Garcia, back to Bradley Hill. Handball into the middle for Windhager. Back to Bradley Hill. He'll kick out wide for Burns.
2: As to the left half forward. Garcia streaming past. Alex not to give the hand pass. Hall's on his own over the top. Now dinks the kick in that direction. Still 2.5 kicks from goal, though. And
3: fascinating byplay with Naz in the moment. He wants to be going forward. He's got his arms out. He's in the middle of the ground, looking at the bench, arms out as if to say, what the hell's going on? Where am I?
2: Marshall's in the pocket. In the end, Ryan decides not to fly. Sharma tries to knock it out of the hands of Tim English. Bramble against the boundary line. Higgins let him go. Butler then lays the tackle. Umpire says throw it in.
3: That was bizarre. That's a man who's allowed to do pretty much whatever he likes, saying, this is what I want to happen.
8: Yep.
3: Let's make it happen.
8: Yeah, this is what I want to do. Adjust accordingly.
5: Which Ross has spoken about giving him that license, so...
3: Yeah, I've got no problem with that, but it's just the way it unfolds and the way it's sort of manifested itself in the last 30 seconds has been fascinating.
5: Throwing inside 50 for St Kilda. Marshall gathers on the bounce. His handball goes to Matt Kennedy. Kick ricochets in late. Onto it. St Kilda ball beyond their attacking arc. Windhager to Bradley Hill. Retreats. Kicks back to the wing for Silvani. And he'll go with a big switch into the middle of the ground. Wilkie marks in the bullseye. Moves it out wide for Stocker. Stocker can look inside 50. Sets it up. Flying Ryan in a good position. Karma spoils late. Higgins roves, swivels, snaps. Ooh. Too much bend. Across the goal mouth, and English either
3: this.
5: Marked or it's gone through for a behind. We'll check it. Dogs by 14 points. Closing in on three-quarter time.
3: All right, it's a mark. We're a long way off the action. Well, I'm going with Mark.
8: I think you might be right. Half.
2: So in this third quarter, it's been St Kilda with 2-1 to the Dogs, 1-5. As you can see, the ball isn't across the goal line as English, behind line, I should say, has reeled in the chest mark. So the mark should stand. And a chance for him to try and relieve the Dogs from the last line of defence. Sends it long and high in the direction of Lobb. Wilkie's underneath it. Norton comes in, crashes the ball out of play. Bulldogs by 14 points as we're nudging towards three-quarter time. 8-10-58 to the Saints, 6-8-44. Matt Clinch and Ben Cameron calling the action. Poppy Penny on the boundary. Daniel Harford and Bob Murphy, your experts. As Ian Burrow spins it back into play. In front, Marshall tries to knock it down. It's a haul, that's a throw. Umpire spotted it, free kick the way of the Dogs at half-back. And Hines will take it. Both benches holding up signs, so they'll know there's not long left till three-quarter time. As Hines sends it long. Up towards Norton. In front, Marshall clears him. Silvani races back after it. Block from Hasty prevents Luke Kennedy, and that'll do us. Three-quarter time. The Bulldogs hold a 14-point lead in a massive game for both these sides. 8-10-58 to the Saints, 6-8-44 in that third quarter. The Saints booted 2-1 to the Bulldogs, 1-5. Poppy Penny on the boundary.
7: Yeah, Wilkie's just come off and gone down the rooms. He kind of rolled his ankle a little bit awkwardly just as the three-quarter siren went. He kind of waved off the physio, but he is looking proppy for the second time today.
2: Thanks, Poppy. So just repeating, Jack Sinclair out with a calf injury. Tom DeConing out with ribs at halftime. Ryle Marshall spent part of that third quarter off the ground with a shoulder injury. And at one stage, they had two fit players on the bench. So his return, they have three at the moment. Well, the Bulldogs have experimented with Marcus Bontepelli and Joel Frazier, Matt Kennedy in the ruck, and have at large portions played Rory Lobb alongside Aaron Norton. But that has not worked for the Dogs. But they do lead at three-quarter time by 14 points. Will Lewis is the only multiple goal kicker on the ground. He has two for the Dogs. Individuals to Norton, McNeil, Matthew Kennedy, Luke Kennedy, Hines and Bontempelli. While for the Saints, individual goals to Wilson, Wanganeen, Miller, Sharman, Lake, Higgins and DeConing. Three-quarter time, the Bulldogs leading by 14 points. Earlier it was the Kangaroos who prevailed by 25 points over the Tigers. They moved to 7 wins and 7 losses. They're up to 10th on the AFL ladder. The 3 votes in the ABC Footballer of the Year went the way of Cooper Trembath. And 40 disposals for Caleb Daniel in the victory for the Kangaroos. Three-quarter time here at Docklands. 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
2: Out past the Liberatore on the left, kicks into the pocket, McNeil marks. Just seeing Liver involved in that transition of play. How the Bulldogs have missed him. In the right place at the right time, and Lockie McNeil in the left forward pocket. He's only about 20 metres out from goal, but on a tight angle. Neil steps out, curls it around on his right foot, and puts through the opening goal of the third quarter. Inside 90 seconds, and the Dogs continue their advantage.
5: Centering kick, looking for Marshall. Ornaz, Marshall can't mark. Free kick, holding. And Wanganeen Malira, the recipient. He's going to kick for goal with disposal number 30. 5 minutes into the second half. So they just simply must have this goal virtually directly in front. Boot to ball from 35. Wanganeen Malira kicks it. And he's having himself a day.
2: Turns it straight over and Lake takes the mark in the left forward pocket. Thought about centering it, now wants to go back on the shot on goal. Despite Butler and a few small forwards pleading for the ball. Mid-season pickup from Southport in the VFL. The Saints need something to get going. He comes in, leans back on it. A beautiful kick.
3: Nice.
2: And you never forget your first. As his St Kilda teammates come to celebrate with him. Arms outstretched. He's first in the big time.
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2: Three-quarter time at Docklands. The Bulldogs hold on to a 14-point lead over St Kilda. It feels like this could go down to the wire with the Bulldogs in 8th spot at the moment. 8 wins and 6 losses. The Saints outside the top 10. They're 6 and 8. Matt Clinch and Ben Cameron calling the action. Poppy Penny on the boundary. The thoughts of our experts, Daniel Harford and Bob Murphy.
8: Well, for the second time in 2 weeks, what you would think would be a logical explanation for how the game would go was that St Kilda would be running out of puff just because of the availability they've got at the moment with 3 players currently unavailable. And you would think that the Dogs had all the running power with 4 fit players on the bench, but just through hard work and grit, St Kilda, they were the ones that were pushing in the back half of that third quarter and have gone against the tide of what you thought might actually happen. So the margin, only 14 points. Dogs haven't really set it on fire
6: at all at any stage today. The Saints are just hanging in there. Will the fitness element play a role in this last quarter? That's the question at the moment, but it was an encouraging last 15 minutes from the Saints half.
3: Yeah, it was. It's a fascinating game, and there was a real arm wrestle, 3 goals for the quarter. And just watching it unfold, just going through some of the numbers, like in terms of contested possessions for the quarter for both teams, first quarter was 87, second quarter 71, that quarter 55, and St Kilda had 82 uncontested possessions in that that third quarter alone, which is quite phenomenal compared to what they normally have. And then the uncontested marks have gone up 34, 41, 60. So St Kilda happy to chip and around, but also use the overlap run and carry, just that 1-2 sort of kick handball ratio. 51 handballs to 25 in that quarter for St Kilda over the Bulldogs. So they were prepared to own it, run it, chip it short and try and make the Bulldogs defenders defend. As a result, you get a lot of the game between the arcs. There wasn't a lot of inside 50s that quarter. Just the 23 for the quarter for both teams. So you didn't get many scoring opportunities. Only 3 marks taken inside forward 50 for both teams for the quarter. So it really did pinball really between the arcs. So it was again, we talked about the arm wrestle in the second quarter. We saw that in real time for the majority of that third term. I wouldn't be too stressed if I was St Kilda supporters at the moment, despite the fact that Benny said I haven't won a game whilst trailing at three-quarter time this year. I mean, that's a bit of a setback, but they're a long way from out of this game. The Bulldogs are yet to convince me that they're the better team, even though the scoreboard says they are by 14 points.
2: In the Super Netball finals taking place earlier, it was the Adelaide Thunderbirds who defeated the Melbourne Vixens, 58 to 44 points. So they go straight through to the Super Netball Grand Final. Final quarter taking place, it's the West Coast Fever who lead the Melbourne Vixens, 48 goals to 41. We are live blogging that on abc.net.au/news/sport with Britt Carter. So the Melbourne Vixens take on the winner of the West Coast Fever and the Melbourne Mavericks, with the Fever leading at the moment 48 to 41. The Bulldogs by 14 points as we're set to get the final quarter underway. And don't forget, World Cup coverage is also on the ABC Sport webpage, and Mark Schwarzer has joined our team with the ABC Sport Daily podcast there as well to take you through all the events of the Socceroos throughout the World Cup.
3: Naz in the middle.
2: He's right in the heart of it as the Bulldogs by 14 points. He had 12 disposals in that third quarter, 37 for the game. As the final term is underway, Marshall wins down the tap to Garcia. Out past to Winhager. Asai Wanganeen-Miller, possession number 38, as he gets it out to the wing for Darcy Wilson by hand. Handbuster Hasty around the back, looks up the half forward, kick over the head of Cooper Sharman. Bramble runs onto it, breaks the tackle of Butler at right half back, kick is smothered. Good follow-up from Jack Higgins, and the ball goes out of play in the left forward pocket, 55 metres out from the Saints' goal.
3: I actually liked that from the Saints at the start of the last quarter, Nass on the ball, because McNeil's been his go-to. He's been his tagger in the last quarter and a bit to try and shut him out. Now he's got to get a midfielder, one of the gun midfielders from the Dogs, to go with him. And that takes away their ascendancy and strength in that area.
5: Throw in half forward here for St Kilda. Marshall laying it down. Bontempelli for the Dogs. Back to Caulfield, who kicks off a step up to the wing. Oh. Silvani back with the flight. Brave mark.
8: He's growing as a player, isn't he?
3: Is he ever?
8: Jack Silvani.
5: Kicks to centre half back for Wilkie, who goes out wide for Wood. Wood on the wing, just pokes it on for the run of Sharman. Ward of the centre line, out wide on the city side of the ground. Takes his time, Sharman. Now sets it up towards half ward. Up they go. Owens through his hands out the back. Bailey Dale for the Western Bulldogs. Pirouette dumps it on the boot, floats it to the wing.
2: Up towards Lobb, who's surrounded by St Kilda jumpers. Caminetti from behind makes the spoil. Quick count pass from O'Donnell. Up to Croft on the wing, kick to Lobb, drop the mark. Wilkie comes charging in. Lobb tries to regather it, does so. Hand pass to Sanders, he's tackled by Wood. Pressure's building on the Bulldogs, and a ball up on the wing. Saints are coming. 14 point lead, the Bulldogs way. Saints two down on the bench. Thrown up, Winhager alongside Bontempelli at the stoppage. Marshall wins down the tap. Garcia can't get it. Bontempelli can, despite being tackled. Got a hand pass to Matt Kennedy. Up towards half forward. Norton competing two. Reels in the mark. He thought. Umpire disagreed. Silvani lays the tackle, and it'll be a ball up 55 metres out from the Bulldogs' goal.
3: I had a case two for that one, I reckon. Norton for that mark. Not paid by the umpire.
5: Saints kicked the last two goals of the game, or have kicked the last two goals of the game, but the last goal was 12 minutes into the third term, so had a fair old drought here. Free kick going the way of the Saints, and Windhager back flank. Gives it off to Naz.
3: No way.
5: He just waits the kick short for Wood. Disposal number 39 for Naz. He'll get it back here too, though the handball's knocked down. Does end up with Naz. He retreats, kicks laterally, and will lose a few metres. Nearly causes a turnover. It gets to Wilkie, though, and the Saints can go up the middle.
2: On the live wire at the moment, half pass through the middle of the ground. A Hill releases Hasty, looks up inside 50, better kick. He juggles the mark.
3: Chop the arm.
2: Sharman thought it was going to be his mark. He will get a free kick for chopping of the arms. The umpire, a little slow to blow the whistle, and O'Donnell was frustrated in the process. Not sure if the umpire's whistle wasn't clear or maybe just a little slow to have it, but Mitch Owen is going to get the shot on goal. He's in the right forward pocket.
3: And we got the opportunity for St Kilda through that kick from Wanganui Miller back inside. So it's risk, a big risk. But Cleary's been given the license to do whatever he likes when he's out there and try and win the game for his team. He's good enough to do it. So that's the beauty of him. He will take the game on and give you opportunities.
2: Mitch Owen, 8 disposals so far this afternoon. A big kick. And he misses to the right-hand side for the first goal of the final term. The margin is 13 points the Bulldogs' way.
5: Bailey Dale bringing it in. Short to Sanders. 50-metre penalty.
3: It's Butler, yeah. Yeah. The zone. He was going to pick up Bailey Dale. He came in tight behind Sanders.
5: Sanders moves it to Buku Kamis, to the runner Butterick. Short kick away to Liberatore. He'll poke it inside 50. Jones, first pass Bradley Hill onto the footy to take the chest mark. 45 metres out, slightly left of centre.
8: Geez, quality with his ball use today. Tom Liberatore has been absolutely first class, having missed a bunch of footy. That's about the third or fourth forward entry where he's just shown that composure of his experience and found the target.
5: For the all-important first goal of the fourth term, Arnie Jones makes no mistake. The Bulldogs back out by 19. 9-10, 64 plays, 6-9, 45. Five travelled, fourth term, Bob Murphy and Daniel Harford.
3: Well, the first goal is going to be really important for either team. It goes the way of the Bulldogs and stretches the margin. Obviously, it's on the back of an opportunity down the other end from Mitch Owen, who missed, just hit the inside of the post with his set shot. Giveaway 50 doesn't help, but the transition was a bit easy there from the Bulldogs. And as you say, quite rightly, Bob, it's a good pickup. He's the guy you almost want to have. If you're the Bulldogs at the moment, you want to have the ball in the hands of Tom Liberatore kicking inside 50, because he doesn't bite off too much ever.
8: No,
3: and he's a neat and tidy player.
8: He's a good ball user. We know how tough he is. We know the tackling pedigree of the Liberatores, but he's a good kick, Tom, and he makes other players better, and it's been on full display today.
2: Artie Jones with a career best, 12 goals for the season. The Bulldogs have kicked just 2 goals in the second half, but they lead by 19 points. Back in the middle of the ground, Bontempelli gets the clearance. Out past the Richards, kick over the head of Artie Jones, running onto it, Hasty, tackle by Hines, ball spills out. Burns tries to get it away to Brad Hill at halfback. Wanganui Miller at gathers. Possession number 41, closing in on his record of 43. Up towards Marshall. Bounces into Ed Richards. Umpire lets it go. Bramble gets a hand pass away to English. Loops a hand pass to Fraser at half forward. Corral by Burns. He fends it off. Too big. He stepped over the boundary line, though. So the moment is lost, and the umpire will throw it back in.
3: That was almost dismissive.
2: It was, wasn't it? I'm going to be tackled by you.
3: Yeah, looked at him and said, uh-uh.
5: Bulldogs by 19 points early in the fourth. English, beautiful tap down. Proft doing the roving. He drives it deep for the Bulldogs. Wilkie and Caminiti, they both get a fist on it. Out of play, throw in. 20 around from the attacking goal for the Dogs.
3: It's interesting that English is back in the ruck. The second half, he's been the ruck.
5: More normal in the second half.
3: More normal, yeah. I think it's been beneficial for the Bulldogs.
5: Forward 50 stoppage to work with here. English brings it down. Bontempelli on the move. Retreating, though, off to Fraser. Richards in the pocket. Dribbles it goalward towards the goal square. Artie Jones picks it up beautifully. Sidestepping, slipping a tackle. Backfeeds a handball to Richards. Richards on his right. Centering kick. It'll bounce for Hines. Gets it on the boot. 1 metre kick away to lob in the pocket. And he's tackled. So a ball up.
8: Ed Richards has been watching a lot of the World Cup. Just a couple of crosses there, looking for the header. Wrong sport, Ed.
2: Off hands at Bontempelli. The ball goes out of play. Marshall winning down the tap. Trying to get the clearance himself. So throw it in the right forward pocket for the Bulldogs. They lead by 19 points. They've won the last three against the Saints by an average margin of 68 points. Far closer this afternoon. English in front of Marshall. Marshall tries to slap it to the back. Can't take possession. Windhager squeezes the kick in the middle of the ground. Bramble going back. Butler gave away the free kick. Front on contact. And Bramble has it on the edge of the centre square. It's a congested forward 50. St Kilda have all but three players inside their defensive 50. He looks at various angles. English has gone deep to the goal square. West is trying to get a ride. In the middle of the pack. Warp tries to wrestle it away. Umpire says he's got enough to be paid the mark. And you can see the frustration. Marshall was in front. In the end, Warp had an arm around him and was able to do enough to hang on to it.
3: It's an absolute mark. No issue there.
2: And this would be Bevo's redemption. Rory Lobb started forward. It's taken to the last quarter, but he has taken a big contested mark.
3: The body's everywhere. And he just stood still and put his arms up.
2: Just to make it hard for the Saints. From 25 out directly in front, Rory Lobb slams it through. And the Doggies throw down the challenge in this final term. It's out by 25 points. As they have got on a run, that missed shot on goal from Mitch Owen at the other end, and now two for the Bulldogs to start this final term. 10-10-70 to St Kilda 6-9-45. Only 10 minutes gone in the final term. Daniel Harford and Bob Murphy with you.
8: He's had to work pretty hard for it, Rory Lobb. He's been chained to the goal square for a fair chunk of this afternoon. Just the four disposals. He's tried hard. He's had moments in the ruck. Hasn't been down back at all, where he's made his name more recently for the Bulldogs. But that is a big, big moment in this game. Rory Lobb, strong pack mark. He was the only one that really wanted it. That's made the scoreline really difficult for the Saints.
5: First goal of the year for Rory Lobb, as you mentioned, Bob. Generally playing down back. The Saints, out of the middle they go after winning it across centre-half back. For Ryan, up he goes. Leaves it behind. Gathered, though, by Silvani. He's gone forward. Off to Lake. Gives it back to Silvani. He can only centre it. Ryan tries again. A little overzealous.
3: He's gone a bit early there before he accepts his free kick.
5: If at first you don't succeed, try and try and try again.
8: Looks like more like a jumping castle out there than a footy ground at the moment.
3: He's having a good time. Hasn't taken one yet, but he's having a crack.
5: Short kick from Buku Kamas to the pocket for Bailey Dale. Bulldogs by 25. Dale, a bullet pass, looking for Selwood, who does well to mark it.
8: I don't love the unrealistic attempt as a rule. Some of the greatest moments of our game have been unrealistic. That's why they're great.
5: Long kick up towards the wing. Lobb taps it down. Lewis Rose for the Dogs, but turns it over. Stocker hurries a kick. Selwood tracking it back. Bouncing ball coming out. Bailey Dale knocks it to Burns. He gets rid of it away to Silvani. St Kilda ball. Garcia tucks it under the arm. Runs to 50. Chisels it towards Ryan. Can't gather on the first bounce. Slaps it away and the Dogs can repel.
3: It's taking the leg, surely.
2: Yep. Late whistle, but it will come back and will be a free kick the way of the Bulldogs in the back pocket. St Kilda fans just becoming aware of that.
3: They're not happy with the free kick.
2: Ryan is down on all fours and Frazier will take the free kick. It's in the back pocket for O'Donnell, who had a couple of moments in the first half where he was cannoned into. To Caulfield across half back and out of the run of Bramble. Looks up towards Norton at half forward. Wilkie getting back, gets a fist in there. Wow. Spoils it to Stocker, who gathers it right half back. Feeds the hand pass to Brad Hill. Cuts on his right. Have to take some risks now. Kick is smothered by Richards. He gathers for the Dogs. Just squeezed the kick up to Will Lewis, who marks on 50.
3: West in the pocket all by himself.
2: For half a moment, he wanted to try and transition it quickly. Now he's thinking about maybe going back and having the shot on goal. Kick the opening two goals of the match, Will Lewis. Taking some time off the clock, which at the 12-minute mark of the final term, it's not a bad option. Take his full 30 seconds. Two goals, one for him this afternoon. As he starts his approach outside 50. Veers out to the left looking for every metre and as a result sprays it out that way. Out of bounds on the full. Bulldogs by 25 points.
3: That's as wide a miss as you'll see. That's not easy to do.
2: It's in the bunker, isn't it?
3: Goodness me.
2: Don't bother looking on the green.
5: Bradley Hill, long kick up to the wing, looking for Silvani. Out the back it goes, though, and the Dogs have the numbers there. Bramble away to Caulfield. His handball puts Bramble under pressure. And Garcia takes it for St Kilda. Off to McRae. Has Ryan on the back lead. Karma's closing late. Squirrels it away. Gets support from Butterick to Selwood. Back to Karma's. And the Dogs escape. Short kick for Croft just beyond the defensive arc.
3: He's had a good day, Buku, I reckon. Talked about O'Donnell earlier, but I reckon Buku's had a good day too.
5: Yeah, the Broadway Mauler.

0: Daniel Harford and Bob Murphy, your experts. They'll lead the Kangas by 25 points over Richmond. Thrown back in. English wins down the tap. Garcia front and centre. Gathers, squeezes the kick up towards the 50. Butler got rid of Bramble. Takes the mark. Right on 50. He looks into the pocket. Liam Ryan's on the run. Calmness and fellow defender Selwood comes in from the side. Makes the spoil. Ricochets out to Mitch Owen. Tackle by Calmness. Holding the ball. Just a little slow and in two minds. And Kuku Calmness has had a good afternoon. Played largely on Liam Ryan. He takes the free kick. Gets the hand pass away to Frazier. Oh, kick miss Caulfield. They turn it over. Hall takes his chance and he misses. He knew it immediately off the boot. Threw his hands down in frustration as he misses across the face of goal to the left-hand side. So the Dogs have taken their chance. They've booted two goals in this final term. The Saints have booted two behinds. 24-point margin.
1: Not too many forwards out there, Half, who could say they've got the better of their opponent today. No,
2: absolutely.
1: And a real defender's paradise out there under the roof.
3: Bramble to Butterick and on further to Caulfield. Dogs by 24. Quarter hour mark, final term. Long kick to the wing. Through the hands of Lewis. Norton goes at ground level. Throws a boot at it. Ends up picking it up, Norton. So the Dogs on the wing. Who fumbles it through his legs. Allows in Lake of St Kilda. Off to Butler. Kicks inside 50. It gets through Calmus. Out the back, Higgins. Coming across O'Donnell. Worries him out of it. And Caulfield picks it up. It will kick towards Croft through his hands. Close to the boundary line and out. What an effort from O'Donnell in defence to get back there and clean it up. Poppy Penny on the boundary.
4: Just really interesting. Tom De Koning hasn't come back up onto the bench after half-time. I'm chasing the club for a little bit of an update, but they can't provide one yet. So not sure if he's still at the ground.
3: Yeah, that's fascinating whether he's gone to hospital.
0: Thanks, Poppy. Sanders for the Dogs at half-back. Hand pass to Matt Kennedy. Kicks up to Will Lewis, who marks centre wing. Hand pass to the run of Sanders. Boundary side sends it up to Norton. Sliding on his knees. Dropped the mark, though. Hand pass over the top to Luke Kennedy. Having a broken stride. Back to Sanders. Sidesteps an opponent. Back to Luke Kennedy. Dribbles a kick up to Artie Jones. Looks up. Has Richards running away. They're overwhelming them in the goal square. Lob takes the mark. And from 2 metres out, backs it up onto the second tier. Puts through his second. They have outlasted the Saints this afternoon. We're down a couple of personnel throughout the match with the Bulldogs running over the top of them now. The last three goals of the match to lead by 30 points. 11-10-76 to the Saints 6-10-46. Daniel Harford and Bob Murphy with you on ABC Sport.
2: Still respect the Saints' defence. Like they nearly made the Dogs make a meal of that in that last sort of phase at just outside forward 50. They had three players running back to goal unopposed when they got the ball just forward to centre, and they still had to earn it. So, I mean, I've got mad respect for the way that St Kilda defend and make it hard for you. But in the end, I think you're right, Clinchy, just overwhelming them with the ability to cover the ground, fit players on the bench, makes a difference late in games, and the Bulldogs are exploiting that at the moment. But it's coming from their defence. All their attack is coming from defence at the moment. You mentioned O'Donnell and Calmus. They're doing a hell of a job down there.
3: Lob in the ruck, wins the tap, but Garcia with the clearance for St Kilda up to half forward, holding free kick, and Bailey Dale the recipient.
2: Haven't seen much of Naz in this last quarter.
3: No, he slowed up on that. Meters gained, world record pursuit. Short kick from Dale to Sanders, away to Kennedy, back to Bailey Dale, who hurries the kick to half forward. Marshall gathers for St Kilda. Handball away to Garcia, who runs away from them. To the logo, left foot kick up to half-forward. Getting back, Butterick. Coming back with the flight, still manages to punch it out. Throw in left half-forward. Bulldogs by 30, 17 and a half minutes into this final term.
0: Record so far this season, I think, Benny, correct me if I'm wrong, but Scott Pendlebury with a disposal record. I'm just trying to check how many Naz had at three-quarter time, but he's only had four in this final term, up to 41 for the game. Thrown back in. Marshall wins down the tap against Lob. Wilson squeezes a kick up towards Higgins. Got an awkward bounce. Butterick slaps it away from Butler. And Bailey Dale has it hugged to his chest as he's tackled. 30-point lead the Bulldogs' way. 18 minutes gone in the final term. Thrown aloft. Marshall tried to throw a boot at it. Didn't get purchased. Liberatore around his body up towards half-back. Unable to reel in the mark was Luke Kennedy. Spills out. The way Matt Kennedy gets it back to Luke Kennedy. They're not related. Pontepelli dodging and weaving. Half pass inside the defensive 50 to Dale, who kicks up the wing. Sanders juggles the mark.
2: Not related to Colonel Sanders.
1: No. Gee, it has been.

0: been a scrap of an affair, hasn't it?
1: Yep.
2: I am, because you are what you eat, as the kick goes up. Lewis accepts it from Matt Kennedy. He'll look into the pocket. Norton hands to it, doesn't mark, down at ground level, tries to follow up. Bouncing ball, and Stocker scrapping after it. Hasty comes to help out. Saints in their back pocket, away to Hill. Hill retreating after Caminiti. Bradley Hill from fullback kicks up the pipe. Butterick and Sharman, how about it? Controls it down one-handed, takes the mark. Dogs still by 30.
3: As they come through the middle of the ground, late marks, has Winhager around the back. Hand pass to him, looks up inside 50. Garcia's gone forward. And a good burst of pace and a beautiful kick, as you heard there. He leads out in front of Bailey Dale and marks just inside 50, out to the right. So Rossline has tried changing a few of his magnets. Garcia forward. And he kicked their first goal of the final term from just inside 50. It's a good-looking kick, and it's there. How they would have loved that a little earlier. He's had a good afternoon, though, Hugo Garcia. 34 disposals. Yes. A lot of clearances early. He's up to 8 in this final term. And now a goal next to his name. He's a young Sainter on the rise. The margin back to 24 points. 11-10, 76 the Dogs to St Kilda, 7-10, 52. Bob Murphy and Daniel Harford, your experts on ABC Sport.
0: Well, it might be a bit little too late in terms of the result of the game, but just in terms of the individual player himself, Garcia, that is a nice lead. Strong hands. Like, that is under real pressure there from Bailey Dale, the All-Australian defender. And then to go back and knock that in deep in the last quarter, that's nice football skills all around there from Garcia.
2: He's starting to look like a real player, Hugo Garcia. There's a lot to like about him.
1: Easy pocket to kick from, that.
2: English wins the tap. Bontempelli onto it. He'll kick deep for the Dogs. Marking contest off hands. Lewis feeds it out to Norton from the pocket. Snaps and goals. Instant reply. And the Bulldogs are on track for the 4 points. 2 for Norton. 21 minutes into the fourth. 12-10-82. Plays 7-10-52. Dogs by 5 goals, Nate.
1: Well, it's not something we've seen really any of through the afternoon. Centre bounce, get it forward. Someone picks it up and kicks a goal. We haven't seen any of that whatsoever, but that's effectively what happened. Bontempelli gets a clearance, kicks it into the big pack. Norton jumps in. He's the last man in, and it spills forward from a handball from Lewis, and he's just rolls onto the left and snags it through. It's really easy when you play footy like that, but we just haven't seen any of that from either team this afternoon. It's been a real grind. Starting to open up a little bit this last term.
3: Back to a 30-point lead. The Western Bulldogs way. Nasai Wanganeen-Miller on 41 disposals. Pendlebury and Noah Anderson hold the record with 43 this season. Out of the middle of the ground, Marshall inside 50. Higgins, was he taken high by Bontempelli? Umpire waves play on. Ryan runs onto it. Bumped by Bramble. He's got his kick away, and as a result, it goes out on the full. And Liam Ryan just grabbing at his left hip as he's lying on the turf. Free kick going the way of the Dogs. O'Donnell to take it in the back pocket. So the Bulldogs will head to the bye. They're 9 wins and 6 losses. An important win for them. Well, the Saints, they have the Bombers on Sunday. They're 6-9 now. A bit of work to be done in the second half of the season. Dale in the back pocket gets the hand pass away to O'Donnell. Sends it long up the wing. Butterick in a 2-on-2. Hasty went for a spoil, missed it, running onto McNeil. Now it opens up in front of him, and he's got Riley West on the lead. He marks it right half forward. 50 out, 15 metres in from the boundary. He pushes back behind his mark. English has gone to full forward. He tries to lace it out for Norton, who marks just inside the boundary line.
0: Just.
3: Caminiti trying to make the case that it might have been over. The boundary umpire was backpedaling and says no. Mark stands. Norton right against the boundary line in the right forward pocket.
1: I don't want to go too early, but I think I saw Connor Butterick get the arms out for a shot on the wing.
0: It's back.
1: I think it's back. Right in front of us.
0: Influences.
1: Right in front of Poppy Penny, it happened, I reckon.
3: It's going to delight Ben Cameron. He's been advocating for that for a long time. Aaron Norton for his third. Opens up the angle and curls it into the near goalpost, into the right behind goalpost to minus score.
2: And he didn't have much of the footy, Clinchy. He got good at shepherding.
0: Yeah.
3: It's a 31-point lead the Dogs away. Poppy Penny on the boundary.
4: Yeah, Liam Ryan's just come off in the hands of a physio as well. He's taking some strapping off one of his wrists, so I'm not sure if there's an issue or if they're just checking in with that, but he might be in a little bit of strife too.
2: Saints quickly down the city wing. Hasty Hastily kicks into the pocket. Back there going early, Silvani.
1: Unrealistic.
2: Yep. Oh, put a big knee into the back of Buku Kamis. Michael Selwood's not too happy about it.
1: He's entitled to a launch of the footy. That's okay.
0: Yeah. Remember when Michael Roach took that screamer against Hawthorn? That was unrealistic. Ashley Sambi, also unrealistic.
1: Well, they ended up with the ball in their hand.
0: But if we just put rules against, we're going to risk losing this part of our game.
2: We know Bob doesn't like sort of arbitrary rules like double denim. Shouldn't be seen.
1: That's not arbitrary. That's
0: Canadian tuxedo.
2: A long kick was marked by Wilkie. There's a 50-metre penalty as well. So just hold your horses. Maybe this game isn't quite done yet. If Cal Wilkie can kick this.
1: How many goals for Cal for the season?
2: None. He's kicked one in his 169-game career.
0: He's due.
1: It's not very many.
2: The wall of Wilkie.
1: Come
2: in
1: on,
2: defense.
1: Cal.
2: He goes for it here. The set shot. He's missing.
1: Get him back in defense.
2: They needed that one.
1: That was a really bad miss.
2: 5 goals, the Bulldogs lead, 24 and a half minutes into the fourth term.
0: I thought you meant Benny's views on double denim.
3: It was
0: also a bad miss, you know.
3: Dale's kick out of defence. Mitch Owens gets a topo to it. It goes out on the full. So the Dogs will get a free kick at half back. It could have been for St Kilda this afternoon. The Dogs leading by 30 points. Cal Wilkie, that incredible record, having not missed since his debut. 170 consecutive games. Everyone chasing Jack Crisp of Collingwood up the wing. Juggling effort from Caminiti. 4, 5, 6. That's enough. Umpire blows the whistle and the mark is paid. Caminiti around the back to Wilson. Into the middle of the ground. Has to try and swing it all the way to the outer side where the mark can be taken by Mason Wood. Looks up. Has Garcia wider than him. He might take on Liberatore if the kick reaches him. It does, but it's over the head. And Liberatore gets a kind bounce. Wins the ball at halfback. Hand pass to Hines, who sends it out towards Artie Jones. It's too wide for him.
1: Pressure.
3: And out of bounds on the full. Much of the pressure of the Saints.
2: Takes the kick in away to Wilkie. And they've got to go quickly here, St Kilda. Wilkie's cruising back off the mark. Goes to Bradley Hill. Edge of the centre square. Kicks to Wangini Malira. Up through his hands. Ball comes down for McRae. Hall loops it over the top to Wangini Malira. Handball back looking for Hall. He'll get rid of it to McRae. Hospital handball. Set him up. He was closed down quickly. Ball up. 51 out from the attacking goal for the Saints. Dogs by 30. Up it goes. Marshall and English. Marshall swats it on. Bontempelli gets there. Handball away to Kennedy. Dogs on their back flank. And Richards heaves a high kick up to the wing.
3: Sends it in the direction of Artie Jones, who takes a great mark.
1: Oh,
3: shepherding Wilkie couldn't get a run in the eyes of the umpire. So Jones is tonight a great, courageous mark going back with the flight. But his fellow small forward, Riley West, gave away the free kick into the middle of the ground for Winhager. That's a mongrel punt to half forward. And Tim English hugs it to his chest and takes the mark.
1: I've said that too many times today. I reckon Tim English taking too many marks.
3: 27 minutes gone in the final term.
0: He's looked short of a gallop today, Tim English.
3: Seven.
0: Laboured around.
3: 7 disposals and 5 marks, according to the stats lap shop in front of us, up towards half forward. Norton presents, can't take the mark. West breaks out of a tackle. It's a hand pass to Matt Kennedy. Away to Sanders, who sends a high up and under kick, looking for Lewis. Flies on the back of Stocker. Ricochets down to Winhager. His kick is touched and ricochets out to Matt Kennedy. Hand pass to Sanders. He's tackled by Wood, and the umpire will ball it up on the outer city wing. The Bulldogs by 30 points.
1: Their ability to hunt the receiver in congestion St Kilda is as good as anyone in the competition. They know they don't have to worry about the guy who's defending the guy with the footy. Let him go to work. I'm going to shut down the guy who's going to receive it. They do it better than anyone.
2: Marshall taps it down. Then Wilson gives it to Lake. Gives it back to Wilson. Off to Hall. Back to Wilson. Kicks inside 50. And Machito Owens slides into mark. 30 out, directly in front. And he skips back off the mark. He knows the equation, knows he's got to go.
1: Did you fall off the ball here when he kicks and change his shape? Nothing square about it when he kicks.
2: Owens misses right as he falls off the ball.
1: Yeah, it's bizarre.
2: So explain that for people listening at home.
1: So So in traditional, so let's think Jason Dunstall, Tony Lockett, they would be very square when they kick the ball. The hips would be square, the shoulders would be square. As soon as Mitch Owens kicks it, he does it a lot, particularly set shots to goal. He rotates his hips.

0: from to the left. So the ball goes to the right a lot.
1: It all goes, though. Like the head and neck goes, the arms are out. It's all shimmies.
0: Yep. It's really bizarre.
1: It's a shimmyman.
2: Saints have taken it back through Darcy Wilson. Spots a free player inside 50 at Ryan. It's Ryan Burns. He marks out to the left on a 45-degree angle. Take his absolute best. He'd have to kick from just inside 50. Time is running out for the Saints. 29 minutes gone in the final term. Ryan Burns starts his set shot, fires it out to the right, trying to curl it back left, and does so. Just got it over the fingertips on the goal line. 17 disposals are now a goal for him this afternoon, and the margin is cut back once more. A 23-point lead the way of the Western Bulldogs. 12-11-83 for the Saints, 8-12-60. Half an hour gone now in the final term on ABC Sport.
0: Reward for effort for Burns. I mean, he's a great soldier for Ross Lyon, I reckon. He'd be a good teammate, Ryan Burns. It's too little too late. Darcy Wilson involved again. I like when he gets the ball, particularly forward to centre, does a lot of damage more often than not. I think he might have been going for Cooper Sharman initially. Ended up with Ryan Burns, and he goes back and does his business. But all too late for the Saints.
3: No multiple goal kickers for St Kilda today. All individuals. Bulldogs by 23. English palming it down. Wilson gives it to Bradley Hill, coming off the back of the square. He gives it to Garcia. Drives St Kilda back inside 50, looking for a marker. Bringing it down O'Donnell. Karmas coming through. Knocks it out to his housemate, Bailey Dale, and his landlord. Bailey Dale bounces back up and he'll
0: ball. What's the rent?
3: I think Bailey's pretty tight, so it wouldn't be any knockoffs, no mates rates. He's getting a handball out quickly is Butler. Out to Mitch Owens, and then Bailey Dale coming through. Trying to gather the footy. It's picked off there by Bradley Hill. Gives it out to Windhager. He can move it out wide for Lake at right half forward.
2: He takes the mark, veers out to the right, sends it into the pocket. Cooper Sharman the target, and he marks in front of English. He just turns around and throws his hands back and says, where were the defenders? Cooper Sharman comes out, curls around the shot on goal, and he misses to the right-hand side.
0: You know the cue's in the rack when Naz is on the bench late in the game.
2: Yep, he's going to finish with 44 disposals, so it is a season high, surpassing Scott Pendlebury and Noah Anderson. 22-point lead the Bulldogs' way. Selwood with the kick in, into the back pocket. And the siren sounds. The Bulldogs make it four straight over the Saints. An impressive win to move to their ninth of the season by 22 points, and they're up to seventh on the AFL ladder.

Saints led by 2 points at quarter time. The Bulldogs took control from the second quarter onwards. They led by 16 at halftime, by 14 at three quarter time, despite St Kilda kicking the last two goals of the third quarter. The Bulldogs bursted away with three goals in the opening 16 minutes to get out by 30 points. They run out 22 point winners, 12-11-83 to the Saints 8-13-61. The Bulldogs' ninth win of the season as they head to the bye.

The Bulldogs finish with $4.01 to secure us 2-5 in the final term to run out 22-point winners. And they join a team in a logjam from fourth all the way down to seventh, who are on 36 points. There's a couple of those sides that have played. There's only one, in fact, Adelaide, who's played the one less game. For the winners, 2 goals for Rory Lobb, 2 goals to Aaron Norton, 2 goals to Will Lewis. Individuals to Bontempelli, Hines, Matt Kennedy, McNeil.

0: Marty Jones and Luke Kennedy, 9 individual goal kickers for the Western Bulldogs. While for St Kilda, it was a tough afternoon for them. They lost Jack Sinclair at quarter time. He was out with a calf injury in the opening quarter. They lost Tom DeConing after halftime with a rib injury. And Roel Marshall was off the field for parts of the third quarter. He was able to return, though. They had 8 individual goal kickers: Higgins, Wanganui Millera, Burns, DeConing, Wilson, Garcia, Lake and Sharman. The only upside for Saints fans, Nasiah Wanganui Millera finishes with 44 disposals, just short of the 1,000 metres gained, 916 metres gained, and a goal in what was unfortunately a loss for the Saints. The Bulldogs by 22 points. They bounce back after their disappointing 57-point loss last week to the Adelaide Crows, a return back to the winners list, and have now made it 4 of their last 5. We can take you downstairs for the presentation as the Dogs return to the winners list.
1: Recognises the work of the Trevor Barker Foundation and the Australian Prostate Centre in their partnership with Challenge, an organisation dedicated to supporting children and families living with cancer. Today, I'm pleased to welcome Angela Scafidi on behalf of the Challenge and the Trevor Barker Foundation, as well as Ted Whitten Jr. on behalf of the Whitten family for tonight's formalities. To accept tonight's Barker Whitten Challenge plate, I would now like to come forward in Marcus Bontempelli.
0: Four disposals and a goal, 8 score involvements, 13 clearances for the Bulldogs captain. A superb
1: congratulations to the Western Bulldogs. Hope everyone goal. Enjoyed their night and please get home safely.
0: As the Bont accepts the plate, exchange and a hug with Ted Whitten Jr. And the Bulldogs will make their way from Docklands winners by 22 points in front of 30,194 fans. So they've won 4 of their last 5, the Dogs. They are trying to muster their way up the ladder despite some injury personnel, some interesting coaching moves this afternoon, but the Dogs prevail by 22 points for their 9th win of the season as they head to the bye. The Saints have the Bombers next Sunday afternoon. The thoughts of Daniel Harford and Bob Murphy with you on ABC. The Saints and the Bulldogs both have the bye. Thanks, Half. The thoughts of Half and Bob on what was a 22-point victory for the Dogs.
2: Well, we've seen a lot of high-octane, highly entertaining games of football on Sunday afternoons for the ABC this year. This was not one of them. It was played with plenty of heart. Don't get me wrong. It was two teams who clearly they wanted the 4 points and they played it out for the entire 4 quarters. There was plenty of commitment to it. It just never reached any real heights in terms of the skill and what we've come to expect in 2026 with outside run and star players on full display, because it was a day dominated by probably 2 midfielders and the rest of it was defenders. It was, the ball use was scrappy. There was a lot of errors. There was a lot of tackling. There was a lot of commitment from both sides. And in the end, it was the fitter side that just had too many troops to get over the ground and play the game in their first half. And the Bulldogs will be really happy to get away with the win after being so disappointing the week before against the Adelaide Crows. And they came up against a side that was hungry and was in reasonable touch themselves in St Kilda. But it wouldn't have put the fear of God into too many of the other teams above them if they had been watching this afternoon. It was pretty scrappy for the entire 4 quarters. The Dogs get away with a win, but certainly not one of their best half.
3: Yeah, it's a good summary, I reckon, Bob. A good summary. It was a hard watch, bit of a punish at times, but 2 teams competing. And we talked pre-game about the mythical 8-point game, and it was. And more so, I think, for St Kilda than the Bulldogs. And you're coming in 6-8.
0: That being said, the Dogs' percentage is not great. So they're 92.8. No, so that's 5 of their last 7 games they've won, but their percentage means that they're probably going to have to
3: win an extra
0: to be either in the top 6 or potentially the top 10, depending on how, or top 4, depending on how the results go.
3: Yeah, so currently after this round, they finish in 7th. They've got the bye with St Kilda next week, so that'll change next week when everything squares up after round 16. But, yeah, I think it was my personal view is it was a more important game for the Saints on the back of losing 4 of the last 5 prior to last week. And then winning last week was a really good momentum builder against the Giants. They played well after a sloppy start. Similar here again today. Got back on track and just weren't able to compete for the majority of the game. Now, whether or not you can read lots into that with De Koning and Sinclair being out of the game for the majority of it. You know, pretty handy to have good players out there. It makes a big difference these days in modern footy. So no doubt it played a,

0: apart. But to Bob's point, that they didn't really ever look overly threatening through the main course of the contest. So that's, if I'm Ross, I'm sitting there going, oh, what's happened there? How do we get that wrong this week? What didn't we do this week that we were able to do last week when we did look threatening, did look dangerous? Maybe the Bulldogs took that away from a coaching perspective, not quite sure. But I reckon they'll be disappointed, really disappointed to walk away with nothing from this afternoon, the Saints. And for the Dogs, it's progress again. They found a way to win. They were awful last week, as Bob touched on. But they'd beaten Melbourne, they'd beaten Collingwood, beaten Hawthorn, all very narrow wins before that loss to Adelaide. So their form's pretty good coming into this, outside that late game last week. If you could wipe that and say, we just had a bad day at the office and then clean up a few areas, you come in with a clean slate and a clear head, which is what they seem to come in with today and pay dividends through no real means, but other than just some grunt and some hard effort. I mean, the Bont was fantastic. Now, Bailey Dale's role was really important today. I quite like Butterick down back. We talked about Karmas and O'Donnell, who did a really good job across the back line for the Doggies as well. But if you go to St Kilda, it was Naz or bust, really. Mm. It wasn't really anything that stood out. I mean, Garcia late in the second half, probably a good second half.
1: Just
2: interesting on Naz, our ABC Sport social team. If you follow us on Instagram, Facebook or X, have captured Nasai Wanganeen-Miller, who had a career best day today, 44 disposals and a goal, but he's given an index finger to one member of the
0: bird
1: finger, not an index finger.
0: Middle finger. Yeah. The index middle is finger. Very different. That's the number one. I'm the number one.
2: Middle finger to one member of the public who has given him some feedback across the fence. So interesting for him as he tries to deal with the stardom and the attention in which he's going to receive.
0: Now, I've been known to drop a bird every now and then, Bob, as a gesture of affection.
3: Yeah.
0: It's an affectionate gesture. When I give you the bird, it's a positive thing.
2: You know what? I want to let you expand on that in a few moments' time. The Bulldogs by 22 points. Let's go join Poppy Penny.
4: Yeah, they're all coming into the rooms now. Very happy, very excited. 22-point winners over St Kilda, the Western Bulldogs. Puts them up into seventh on the ladder, which is exciting for them and, I guess, pretty good spot to be at this point of the season. Everybody is running to grab some sports string, and I'm going to stay right away from it because in the last couple of weeks I have found myself victim of that.
0: Get amongst it, Poppy. You nearly pulled the boots on. Get amongst it.
4: I'm about to get covered, and it's absolutely happened. So, as always, somehow that's happened. The Dogs are circling up to sing the song. It is very exciting down here in the rooms as Libba comes back into this side.

0: results, we get our better dressed. The challenging boys and poor are great to the team of the mighty West.
1: It was Libba who led the da-da-da-da-das at the beginning as well. So some very happy Bulldogs down here in the rooms, guys.
2: Thanks, Poppy. Western Bulldogs winners by 22 points. They move up to seventh spot on the AFL ladder, but just percentage that is separating fourth all the way down to seventh at the moment as both the Bulldogs and the Saints head to the bye. 12-11-83 to the Saints, 8-13-61.
3: Can I ask Bob?
4: Good song, not enough harmonica.
3: Well, listen to ABC AFL Daily tomorrow. You'll find out more about that. Is there someone in charge of the woo for the song, or is that just a generic sort of get amongst it if you want to?
4: It was Libba would start us, and then Delhouse was in charge of the woo. So I don't know if that baton has been handed on or whether it's a more shared...
3: Well, the Australian cricket team where you hand the official song down to somebody to lead.
4: It used to be quite official.
3: Right.
4: Formal back when I was running around in shorts.
5: I liked it when Little Libba came in. Little Libba. Is that Oscar?
4: Libba Junior Junior.
5: Yeah. Is that Oscar?
4: Yeah, Oscar, yeah.
5: Yeah, Oscar came in and started the song one day. That was excellent. I loved it.
3: Tom's boy.
5: Yeah.
4: Yep.
3: Oh, fantastic.
5: Tom's kid. He was so into it.
4: You love the phrase DNA doesn't lie.
5: I do.
4: I think Oscar
5: recycled it a few times.
4: Yeah, strong in Little Oscar.
3: Is it? The force is strong in this
4: one. The force is strong in Oscar. Yep.
2: No surprise, is it? Really? Let's head back down to Poppy Penny of the Dogs by 22 points.
1: Yeah, I'm down in the Victorious Dog Rooms with Ed Richards. Ed, first of all, how good is it to have Libba back in this side?
6: Yeah, it's amazing. I mean, I love playing with Tom. I've played a lot of footy with him. So anytime you get to go to work with somebody as experienced and talented as him, it's obviously so valuable for us.
1: What's it been like, I guess, for him? He's been out since round two this year, obviously, with some concussion issues. How, I guess, have you guys supported him through this period?
6: I mean, he's a pretty good operator

0: old Tommy. He looks after himself quite well, so he doesn't sort of need people coddling him or anything like that. He's pretty experienced in that regard. So it was probably the little scope he had on his knee that kept him out longer. I think he was ready to go in terms of concussion-wise. He's obviously had a few in the past, so there's a bit of management there. Tommy looks after himself, and he actually would prefer if people don't get around him too much.
1: It's obviously a big win for you guys in the context of this season. Puts you up into seventh spot. I guess, was there any conversation after last week? Obviously disappointing. What was the chat like coming into this week?
0: We're pretty poor in that first quarter last week against the Crows. So we just wanted to start well, which I thought we did extremely well. We wanted to be, you know, harder in the contest and, just really stick it up them and, you know, show the competition that we're not just pushovers like we were last week. So I think it was a good start from us. Probably didn't use the ball well. I feel like both teams didn't really. There's a lot of turnovers tonight. That's something we'll go to work on. But if we were able to use the ball better, I feel like we could have had maybe an even better day.
1: You guys have got a lot of tall timber in Rory Lobb, Tim English. We have Marcus Bontempelli in the ruck for quite a lot of this game. What's the thinking behind that?
0: It was just, something different. We were trying to catch them off guard in the ruck with just quick ball ups and stuff like that with, either Bonte or Matty Kennedy taking the ruck. So it was just sort of to, I guess, get their rucks running off their feet, which I feel like it worked sort of okay in the end. I was maybe a bit sceptical as to why we might put Bonte in there because he's so valuable for us, but he was great in there. And then we were able to get, you know, Timmy ahead of the ball. He was great. Lobby as well. And then he was providing contest all night. So that was sort of the thinking, just to give sort of Naughty a chop out, because Naughty works extremely hard just to get the ball to ground sometimes. So it was more to help him a little bit.
1: He kicked a really impressive goal with a really impressive pickup. You were on the bench when he kicked that, and I saw you kind of turn around to your teammates and marvel at him. How good is it to watch?
0: I mean, that was a one-handed pickup into a little just flick around the corner. Not many can do it, if any. So it's amazing to play with, and yeah, even better to watch. It's nice being on the bench for those moments because you can sort of look around and be like, gee, how good's he?
1: Sometimes you just get to be a fan and enjoy it. I'm in the winning Western Bulldogs rooms with Ed Richards. Ed, I'm going to toss you upstairs to Daniel Harford, Bob Murphy, Matt Clinch and Ben Cameron.
2: Ed, it's Bob Murphy, mate. Congratulations on a good win, on a tough win. And you sort of alluded to it there. It was a really scrappy affair from both teams. As you sort of, you digest it now, you got yourself into seventh position. Do you feel like the team is ready to launch in this back third of the year?
0: Definitely. I think that's the plan. We want to sort of, you know, build on this start to the year. We've had some really great performances in the first half of the year, some really poor ones as well. So we've just got to find the middle ground where we can just challenge every week. And we've obviously got some tough games coming up, so we're looking forward to those. It's just opportunity to prove ourselves against, you know, some of the best teams in the comp. So we're really looking forward to launching and seeing what we're made of.
2: It looked like a Bevo special out there today, particularly early when there was, you know, rucks in unusual positions and Baileydale coming off the back of the square. Were they complex team meetings during the week, and were you nervous at any point during the week that your name would get thrown up as a potential ruckman yourself?
0: Well, you know Bevo all too well in that regard, don't you, Bob? So, I was nervous. I was sort of telling the boys, I'm like, you know, if I get in the ruck, you know, maybe have me for the overs for hit-outs. We'll see if there was a market for that. But it turns out I didn't have to go in there, so that was beautiful. I touched on Marcus, how Archie thought he did a really good job. He's actually an extremely hard bloke to move, so of course he would do well in there.
2: And just in terms of the match winners on the day, it was a game dominated by defenders, really, at both ends. But just a couple of your teammates, James O'Donnell and Buku Kamis, were exceptional today.
0: Yeah, no, they were. I mean, they were honestly stopping anything. Buku's just gone back to the flight on almost every occasion. Jimmy was a rock with those spoils. So sometimes it's just as good as a kick to clear the air with a big spoil like that from Jimmy. He did it last week, did it this week, so it's becoming a constant for him. And then, yeah, Brooks was super as well.
3: Hey, Daniel Harford, mate, so well done to you and the lads. I'm interested in the tone of the review from last week. It was, because largely, as you touched on before, one quarter really sort of destroyed the whole game. It was so unlike you. What was the tone? Was it angry? Was it educational? Was it

0: I don't know. What was it?
1: There was a lot of frustration coming out of that game. It's just more about how we can do better and how we can not have such dramatic results. I mean, it was really just hit, shit or bust really in the end. So that was what we wanted to try and avoid, not, you know, having those all or nothing plays. We just got really torched last week in that first quarter, and then we touched on how we sort of wrestled the game back a little bit, but it was too little too late, so we just need to start well this week, and we did that.
0: So you did that. You kicked three goals in the first 7 or 8 minutes, which got you going nicely. And you had a guy, the open side winger, sitting on the back corner of the square. Was that a direct correlation, a reflection of the learnings from last week?
1: That was sort of little plan here and there. Have the defender go to the wing and then sort of rotate with the mid to get our extra mid up around the centre bounce straight away. So it was a little bit tactical, a little bit of Bevo special as Bob alluded to just before, but just something different to throw at them, see what they would do. Seemed to work pretty well for most of the day. So we have done it in the past, so it's not anything anything new.
0: Yep.
1: Thought it worked pretty well. We were able to get a couple of intercept marks as well from that layer. So
0: yeah, it did. Yeah.
1: So that was always good.
2: What was the storytelling this week? We've had Basic Instinct, we've had Silky Gloves and Calloused Hands. What was today?
1: It was just all about being hard in the contest. That's basically what we wanted to come into this game with. There was nothing to... I'm trying to remember. It was just being hard in the contest. There was a big AI sort of print that Bevo drew up on ChatGPT. So that was the one, if I can remember correctly. I'm probably missing something, but, there's so many themes throughout the year. I can, afford to switch off once or twice, I reckon.
2: Fair enough. How are you spending the bye? Are you getting away?
1: We're off for the next sort of few days, so we're going to... a few of us are going to go play golf up at Cathedral.
2: Ooh,
1: nice. Which will be beautiful. Big Simon O'Donnell's helped us out get on there. And
2: that's good.
0: Are you staying up there?
1: We will stay. I think we're staying at the pub, to be honest.
0: Yeah, perfect. So, great little dodgy job.
1: I think, maybe 8 of us, a couple of groups, head up there. Go shank them around the course, beautiful course, and then head home, head in hands.
2: Seen Ed swing? Not a bad looking swing. I've seen it on social media.
1: Oh, you like the swing?
2: I like it.
0: Right hand or left hand?
1: I'm right handed. Yeah.
0: Oh, okay.
1: Yeah. All try right. to get it, smooth. Let the tempo do the work.
2: Yep. You just got to say Ernie Els.
0: Els.
1: Yeah.
0: Nick Felder.
1: That one.
0: Thanks, Nick.
3: Who gets the points out of the Bulldogs boys on the golf course? Who are you chasing?
1: Tim's the best. It's sort of daylight between Tim and then a few of the duck hook boys.
0: Yeah.
1: They go all right, but they're just hours on the course grinding.
0: Yeah.
1: So Timmy's the most, he just gets the club up there, big long levers, and then drops it down and it goes a country mile. So he's really, really effortless golfer.
3: Ed Richards is with us on ABC Sport. It's Matt Clinch. One more serious one before we let you go. Well, obviously a breakout season for you. Last year you're an All-Australian, a best and fairest. How have you raked this year, as your numbers are relatively similar? You had that issue with injury early in the season, but it feels like you're sort of back towards your best. How would you assess it?
1: It's been a bit of an inconsistent year for me. I've had, talked about it just before with those all or nothing games. I've had some really, really strong games and then obviously some ones that I would like back. So I'm trying to find the middle ground, which, today was another... okay performance. It's nice to get the win, and it doesn't really matter how you go in a win, but I'm just trying to get those lesser performances up to mediocre to help the team out, and then I can have a strong game every once in a while.
3: Appreciate your time and your insights. Hit them straight. Enjoy the bye.
1: Yeah, beautiful. Thanks, guys.
3: Ed awesome. Richards joining us in the Bulldogs rooms, winners by 22 points. It's always hard when you're asked to assess your own form, but I was interested given he had such an important role for the Dogs last year, and they need him to be that player, really, again. The running partner for Marcus Bontempelli, who can dictate on the inside and the outside as well.
4: Oh, he's incredibly important to them. And the midfield combination, when it's at its absolute best, you've got got everything you want in there with Ed and Libra and Bont and Fraser in there as well. And there's a couple of others, obviously, that we'd be leaving out of that bunch. But they don't want for too much in the middle part of that ground.
2: I got some news from St Kilda as well. So TDK has gone for precautionary scans.
0: For the ribs?
2: For the ribs. Right. So, Yeah, hopefully.

0: hospital for him, which is not really where you want to be at halftime of a game, making your way off.
1: And not when you're going into your bye either. Are they going into their bye?
2: Yeah, they are.
3: No golf for TDK.
1: And he's a surfer, so that's a heavy blow. Might not be able to get there in the green room.
3: Not even a boogie board.
2: Lying down. Oh no, on the board.
3: Hey, I'm just like asking ribs. Questions. I just asked the probing questions.
2: You're doing the math here, Bob. Or not?
1: Remember when your teacher said no stupid questions? They were lying. I think all four of us would be guilty of that.
3: Just conversation starters.
2: By the way, the Royal Rubicon, at the bottom of Cathedral Ranges, where the boys will be staying, one of the great pubs.
3: I've hit my golf quota today.
0: Right, fair enough. 22-point win.
2: My golf quota.
0: The way of the Western Bulldogs. Bob's got to be up early for ABC 774 breakfast tomorrow morning. The Bulldogs by 22 points. So as we just round out our conversation, I think, Bob, you kind of summed it up that at the moment in the conversation around the contenders, you sort of have Fremantle, Sydney on top. Geelong, Hawthorn, the Bulldogs are obviously a rung below that, yep. But they're making progress throughout the season. What are the key questions you sort of have in the second half of the season, whether they can make those improvements?
3: Well, when they click, and we have seen them at a couple of points this year, their form is worthy of that top bracket. We don't see it enough to consistently put them in there. And on a performance like today, they got the result, but that's about it. The structure of the team was unorthodox, and I don't think it particularly worked. It may have unsettled St Kilda, it may not have. I didn't see it really gel. They looked to me like they were a little bit skittish for big chunks of today. They tried hard and they were good enough to win, but I'd like to see them consolidate just their positions on the field and then see if they can build with some momentum in the back third of this season.
2: Yeah, I do worry about their potency forward and centre. Mm. If it means that the midfielders have to kick goals every week, that worries me a little bit. Come to business.
3: I think the Dogs got away with one today. Like with how small they were in defence, I feel like the St Kilda forwards really didn't challenge them nearly enough. I'd be surprised if we saw Rory Lobb play as a permanent forward again. Yep. I think his best spot for the Dogs is in that key defensive post. Tim English to spend more time as the number one ruckman, and Aaron Norton to be more of a single key forward down there, I think would be the more orthodox way to go.
0: It felt like sort of maybe Tim English had been a bit sore, so to help him out, Rory Lobb spending more time in the ruck, and maybe the challenge was, we'll give you a presence up forward with Norton, Lobb, you know, you've got key targets there, win the ball in the middle and we'll put St Kilda's defence under pressure. But the combination of Wilkie and Silvani are building, so you can sort of see that they wanted to try and interrupt that throughout the afternoon. So at the moment, Geelong on 36 points, Adelaide 36, Melbourne 36, and now the Bulldogs, in theory, are just percentage off top four spot, but their percentage is 92.8. So they're all the way down in seventh spot, the bottom of the sides on 36 points. But they're going to be in that conversation with Brisbane, and the Gold Coast Suns are in eighth, the ninth spot, and the Kangas with a victory today. They're also on 28 points as well.
2: They've played their 15 games too, yes. So they'll have a spell this week with Melbourne and Essendon, and who's the other teams? Melbourne St Kilda. Who's having the bye this week? Melbourne St Kilda, Bulldogs and the Eagles. That's next week.
0: So this week it's Sydney, Brisbane Lions.
2: And I did that. Yeah, Brisbane, Essendon, Sydney, Eagles this week. Sorry, yes. I'm all over the shop here. And the next week's Geelong, Melbourne, St Kilda and the Bulldogs.
0: It's a bit like AFL fans trying to make sense of the ladder.
2: It's all too hard.
3: With the buys half, how much on a scale of 9 to 10 do you hate this staggered buys?
2: 28.
3: Yeah.
1: How would you want them to work? What's the solution? Are you going one full week off?
2: Yep.
1: Shutdown period?
2: Shutdown. Just have a week off. Round 13.
0: I'd compromise for two. Just have it.
2: I could work with two. I have to negotiate.
1: Four games one, five the other, or
0: something like that.
2: In the old days when they had the one game, it used to be Collingwood, Sydney, or Sydney Collingwood up in Sydney.
1: Yeah, at Olympic Stadium.
2: Olympic Stadium. They'd play a one-off game for the round, and that was the only game, and the other week would have the rest of the games. I didn't mind that sort of scenario. But grand scheme of things, just do it once. Don't annoy the whole industry.
3: And obviously,
2: the whole fan base.
3: The four of us and Stewie, so five of us and Poppy, so the six of us, we'd still hang out at Sunday afternoon.
2: Yeah, I'd still come here.
0: 3:15, probably at the MCG, and we'd put on some Melbourne highlights.
1: You say that jokingly, but we'd still have to fill the airtime, so we probably would have a little round panel.
3: I'd like to hear more anecdotes of yours from WA and old Blighty
1: stories. I've got Blighty stories. I saw him at the Hall of Fame. But he was walking out with Patsy, probably trying to avoid me.
2: No doubt.
1: And I was talking to someone. I couldn't bail out in the conversation, so it's gone.
0: What could have been? Another Malcolm Blight story, not to be. Nasiah Wanganui-Miller finished with 44 disposals, so it's a season high. Scott Pendlebury with 43, and Noah Anderson as well. A goal for Naz, had 6 score involvements, 5 inside 50s, just the 1 clearance, 916 metres gained. So didn't get to the 1,000 throughout the afternoon, but it's a career high for him. How much of an impact did he have on the game?
2: Yeah, I'm keen to get Bob's vote soon, but it's look, he was in the first half, I thought he was pretty dominant. Second half, I don't think we saw as much influence with him on the contest. He got a lot of the footy, obviously. And
0: that's 37 to three-quarter time.
2: Yeah, yeah. So the second half certainly dropped off. In the last quarter, he only had the 7. But like 44 is a ridiculous number. But he gets the boys, the 1-2 specialist. They can't catch him. So, and the kick in. So there's a lot of numbers that sort of you can take away if you want to. But he's just so dynamic. And what he does, what the beauty of Naz in the 1-2 situation, he'll kick the ball or handball or someone and then immediately launch to be the receiving player. And what that does is create movement up the field. And that's where they win. That's where St Kilda can win, because you're not going back over the mark. You're not allowing the defence to set from the opposition. You force the game to be played at fast speed, because that's the way that Naz plays it. So you find holes, and he's so clever with his kicking that he's able to just pinpoint sort of 20-metre kicks offline, down the line, wherever he wants them, and they create opportunities on the back of it more often than not. Missed a few easy ones today, I reckon, because he's going too fast. But that's why he's such a dynamic player, such a good player for them, because he makes the game move. And more often than not, ahead of the ball, your teammates, your offensive players, respond first. So if you've got a player who's breaking into space at speed, you should be able to, with half-decent disposal, control possession for a bit of the time. But Bont was outstanding.
0: Equally as good.
2: Bont's 34
0: disposals.
2: 13 clearances.
0: A goal, 8 score involvements, 13 clearances.
2: 13 clearances.
1: If you had to give the points to one, which way would you go?
3: Oh, yeah.
2: Hey. Well, that's part of the voting structure.
0: Votes in the ABC Football of the Year coming up next. But let's head down to Poppy Penny. She's made her way to the St Kilda rooms.
4: I have made my way to the St Kilda rooms. And so has Tom Hawkins. He was in the Western Bulldogs rooms when I was in there a couple of minutes ago. And now he's made his way into the Saints room. So he's just sharing the love. He's Tom Hawkins. But it's not too disappointed here in the Saints rooms. There's lots of family and lots of friends. Obviously, a home game for them today. As Ben mentioned earlier, that was confirmed that Tom De Koning has gone to hospital for those precautionary scans. So he is not down here. Most of the players are just sort of milling around, chatting to family and friends. But it's not an altogether disappointed rooms down here at the moment. I think the Saints still have plenty of hope, and obviously a few injuries today. So there's a few players getting treatment and that sort of thing. But yeah, it's fairly full, fairly busy. And, yeah, a surprise appearance from Tom Hawkins in both rooms, guys.
2: Thanks, Poppy. Is Jack Sinclair there?
4: I can't see him from where I am, but you have to remember I'm 5'1", standing in a room full of people who are significantly taller than me. So the chances of me being able to see over anyone into the pit of family and friends is slim.
0: Thanks, Poppy, for your work throughout the afternoon. So Jack Sinclair out of the match in the first quarter with a calf injury. He was in a moon boot, which made us fearful that it could be an Achilles, but we shall wait and see what the scams come back with. Tom De Koning headed to hospital after halftime with a rib injury. And Liam Ryan finished on the bench as well. Ryan Marshall was off the ground in the third quarter with a shoulder injury. So all in all, it was a bit of a dirty day for the Saints. They are still just a game outside the top 10, though. They're in 12th spot at the moment on the AFL ladder. There's 6 wins and 9 losses. I can hold them back no longer. The votes for the ABC Footballer of the Year.
2: This would be good. This would be all time, I reckon.
3: I thought about going. I could have gone really rogue today because there was not much that was orthodox out on the green grass. So yes. I thought, well, you know, if it's okay for the rule book to get thrown out there, maybe the votes are also open to a broader interpretation. But I've just pulled it back a little bit because, you know, we've got to be responsible professionals. But it was a game that was heavily influenced and dominated by defenders. And so a few defenders missed out who would feel genuinely disappointed. Ooh. So Jack Silvani, Kel Wilkie and James O'Donnell. Apologies to those three. They missed out. Boy. They did miss out. But one snuck in. Buku Kamas, who was exceptional for the Bulldogs today. I've given him one vote. Liam Ryan probably came into today's game as one of the form, if not the form, forward in the competition. And he was really well held by Buku, who was exceptional in the air and on the ground and shut down one of the in-form forwards of the competition. So one vote to Buku Kamas. Two
2: this,
3: votes.
2: This will be interesting from here.
3: Two Which votes. Way does he go? Two votes to Marcus Bontempelli.
1: Oh, boy.
3: Two votes to Marcus Bontempelli. Well, that's okay. That you would have gone the
1: I'm
3: wrong
1: just
3: way.
1: I'm just
2: the wrong
0: as
2: way.
0: As Marty would say, how many games did you play?
3: Yeah. Two votes to Marcus Bontempelli. It was a classic Marcus Bontempelli game when everyone around him was scrapping and trying to string possessions together. He was a layer of class and brought some genuine moments to the game, particularly one with that goal with the clean right-hand take was one of the best moments we'll see all season. But Marcus Bontempelli was exceptional today. 13 clearances, 34 disposals and the one goal and the best man on the ground. And I don't think it was actually close. Nazaia Wanganeen Miller, 44 disposals. How many metres gained? 916.
1: 16.
3: Yeah, 916.
2: Short of the
3: thing. Which is a lot. I mean, there are numbers and then there is influence and Naz has both. I agreed wholeheartedly with your sentiments before, Daniel Harford, around just what he does to the rest of his team. There are players who can, you know, run and get cheap handballs and you know, Lee Montagne may have had, you know, really high metres gained. They're just numbers. What Naz does is beyond numbers. He really does. He plays with so much tempo and so much passion and so much
1: zest.
3: Drive. He plays with real verve and it just rips through the entire footy team and I would even say the broader footy club. He makes them a different footy club and he makes them a different footy team and he wasn't enough to get them over the line today, but he could not have done any more.
0: 3 to Wanganeen Miller, 2 to Bontempelli, 1 to Kamas from Bob Murphy in the votes in the ABC Footballer of the Year. So St Kilda are 6 wins and 9 losses. If they don't feature in finals, wildcard spot, is that a failure in this season?
2: I would think so.
0: Given the money they spend in the off-season?
2: Yeah, it's not so much the money. I think it's the players they've added and what they brought in other mechanisms. I think it would be a failure if they didn't make the wildcard.
0: Yep. Yep. They're improving.
2: I think they would say that.
0: The question is, are they improving quick enough?
3: I would have their report card as a 24-month situation. I think when you bring that many new players in, it takes at least 18 months.
0: Yep. 8 goals from 61 inside 50s for the Saints this afternoon. That's their RFI. For what it's worth, the Dogs had 12 goals from their 45 inside 50s. So 60 to 45, the inside 50s the way of the Saints, the area. They need to try and improve. Liam Ryan was trying to take mark of the year this afternoon. He had a couple of good cracks at it in the space of about 2 minutes. Round 16. Oh, how have we progressed to round 16, 16 already?
1: Oh,
0: kicks off on Thursday night. It's the Brisbane Lions taking on the Sydney Swans.
2: Oh, nice.
0: Swans in second, Lions in seventh spot. Friday night is the Hawks up against the Giants, who all of a sudden the Giants are starting to get desperate for them. The Blues, they continue their charge. 5 wins under Josh Fraser. They take on the West Coast Eagles from Docklands on Saturday.
2: Make it 6.
0: Collingwood and Richmond in the twilight. It's the showdown on Saturday night. Port Adelaide and Adelaide. The Power with all sorts of injury issues for them, for Josh Carr. And Adelaide are starting to hum. We'll be together on Sunday afternoon for North Melbourne taking on Essendon. We'll be back here at Docklands.
2: I'm excited about that. The Kangas' big win today.
0: Yep, so we'll have to generate a bit of our own excitement there. And
3: Marshmallows.
2: I was trying to see it positively.
1: Yeah.
0: Well, there might be some big announcements about what the Bombers are planning to do with their coaching structure. They might not be planning to do anything, but we shall see in the lead up to their next game after the bye as to whether anyone's going to say anything.
2: Not exactly a killer diller, is it? That
0: otherwise, we'll just read about it in the paper. And then Fremantle take on the Gold Coast Suns, the final game of round 16. So that'll be a good game. The Dockers at home, the Suns desperate to try and find something, and the Cats, the Demons, the Saints and the Bulldogs have the bye in round 16, which is the last of the byes for the season. We're back to the full quota in round 17. Thank you, Bob. Thank you, Harf, for your work throughout the afternoon.
3: Gentlemen, always an absolute pleasure.
2: 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Every week.
0: Look forward to seeing you every week. Thank you to Ben Cameron, the ABC AFL Daily Podcast with Daniel Harford to come tomorrow morning on your way into work. Poppy Penny is a part of the ABC Sport Podcast. Socceroos are focused with Mark Schwarzer. the Stuart Hollywood Baker to Jewel Hayes back at base, and all the ABC sport team, and to you, of course, listening. The Bulldogs too good by 22 points this afternoon. That closes round 15 of the AFL. We look forward to your company again next weekend. Good night.
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12: I lost everything.
11: Surrounded by secret police.
12: This is really uncomfortable to talk about.
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12: A black hole.
11: Oh, goodness.
12: That's been my struggle.
11: I just realised.
12: This is wonderful.
11: You wouldn't cry. But
12: we're all complicit in this.
13: This is Conversations. Listener's Choice.
14: When my guest today was growing up in a housing commission house in the suburbs of Brisbane, what he wanted more than anything was a free rugby league tracksuit. It took a while, with a few wrong turns along the way, but eventually Jonathan Thurston got that tracksuit and a whole lot else. He's won the Dally M Player of the Year medal 4 times, that's a record. He's won the Rugby League World Golden Boot Award 3 times. He's been named Indigenous Halfback of the Century, and he's scored more points in State of Origin than any other player. So perhaps it's simplest just to describe Jonathan Thurston as the greatest NRL player of all time. That's something even a football ignoramus like me can understand. Hi, Jonathan. Welcome to Conversations.
15: Yeah, no worries. Thank you for having me.
14: I want you, first off, to take me into a stadium during a big footy game. What's going through your head when you're out there in front of tens of thousands of people about to kick the ball?
15: So it feels like I'm the only person out on the field. I'm just so focused on the task at hand, whether that be goal kicking or trying to get my team back in the game or trying to close out a game. So I don't really hear the crowd out
14: you
15: there.
14: You don't, even if they're screaming or chanting?
15: Yeah, not at all. So unless we're behind the try line, we had a try scored against us, you can hear the crowd, or you got a conversion from the sideline and you hear the crowd giving you a spray. That's probably the only time I really hear it, but
14: Does that bug you when you hear that from the crowd?
15: No, not at all. I'm used to it. It just goes through one ear and out the other, so it's part and parcel of the game.
14: Are you looking for faces, like your partner or your kids in the crowd?
15: Yeah, sometimes I am, especially when we're standing doing the national anthem before the game. I'm certainly looking for my family. It's what I'm playing for, my teammates and my family and those that I'm representing. So, yeah, certainly look for them in the crowd.
14: And when you're lining up a kick, I mean, what's going through your head? Are you telling yourself something?
15: Yeah, so I've got a process, a routine that I always go through. So when I line the ball up, I stand over the top of the ball and I wiggle my toes so I get a feeling of where I want to strike the ball, and I pick out a target behind the goalpost that I want to aim for, and I take my 5 steps back, my 3 to the left and my 0.5 step back, and then I pick out a target on the ball where I want to strike it. I wiggle my toes again, and then I visualise my running and making contact with the ball, and then I follow the line of the ball through the sticks, and then I follow the line back through to where the ball's sitting on the tee. I take a couple of deep breaths, and then I take my run in. I count my steps as I run in. So I take a 0.5 step back, and then I take 1 to the left, and then I count 1, 2, 3, 4, 5, and that 5th plant is the one that I kick with, and I watch the ball go through the sticks more often than not. So that's my process of goal kicking.
14: I feel like I've just been given like the secret recipe to KFC or something. I'm going to race home and make it. If I did that, would it work?
15: I'm not too sure, but that's the process I always go through when I'm kicking.
14: How did you develop that? Did a coach suggest that to you, or how did it happen?
15: I've been goal kicking since I've been about 15, probably 13, 14, 15. And as I started getting older, I started getting more strength, so my run up didn't have to be as long when I wasn't through my junior days. So, yeah, that's what I've had for throughout most of my career.
14: And maybe if you've got that really, that process set in stone, you don't have to think, you don't have to work it out each time. You can just go into that mode.
15: That's right. You know, always goal kicking after training sessions, and obviously the playing group will be around that you've just finished training with. So when you're goal kicking, you have scenarios. We've just scored in the corner. We're down by 1 point. This is to win the game, and the boys are standing around. They're heckling you and things like that, and that's how you, I suppose, become better, and you're going through that routine. And while the boys are standing there heckling you, you just block that out and zone it out and go through your process and kick the ball.
14: I bet they take that as a personal challenge too, to see if they can get the heckle that breaks through your concentration.
15: Yeah, they do too.
14: What about like wind or all that sort of stuff? Are you taking into consideration the different conditions out on a field?
15: Yeah, definitely, especially when there's a breeze coming, a headwind or a

0: tailwind with my goal kicking. I've got a right to left hook with it, so the breeze will alter how much swing I get on the ball, if it's a headwind or it's a tailwind. So obviously a tailwind will hold the ball up a bit more than the headwind will allow for my hook to come around a bit more. So, yeah, you take all those into consideration.
1: And that's all just happening in split seconds, I guess.
0: Yeah, that's right. So obviously the closer I am to the sideline, the further I take the ball back. So.

0: on the breeze.
1: As you say, more often than not, when you kick, it goes through. But when it misses, what's the feeling?
0: It depends how big the moment is, really. So, obviously, if it's early in the game, I just put it in the memory bank from where I had that spot, and then I'll readjust. If we score on that part of the field again, then I can readjust on what I've just done goal-kicking-wise. So if I scored certain parts of the field and then we score a try there again or thereabouts, then I can judge on the previous kick that I've had in that area, that I can adjust and make that on the run.
1: God, the way you describe it, Jonathan, there's so much strategic thinking, so much calculating when you're playing. It's not just sort of banging into each other, which is what it can look like.
0: No, it's definitely not just banging into each other. It's very strategic. And, you know, I found out the older I've got playing rugby league, the game plans that the coaching staff have given us, I've been at one with it and been able to execute those game plans more often than not.
1: How exhausted are you by the end of a big game?
0: Yeah, extremely exhausted, especially when you're playing for your country or your state, or you're playing finals footy. You know, the intensity goes through the roof, and certainly by the end of it, yeah, you're very tired.
1: Are you aware of that exhaustion while you're playing, or is it not until the final whistle goes that you kind of let yourself feel how tired you must be?
0: Yeah, you don't take it into consideration, so you just keep, you know, you just got that task at hand, whatever it is, whether you're defending, whether you're got the ball in hands. You know, you don't listen to the little devil that's on your shoulder telling you to quit or telling you to, you know, you can't do this because your legs are giving in. You know, it's just mind over matter when it gets tough like that.
1: And when you wake up the next day, how sore? I'm not just talking about the sore head, I mean
0: yeah. The self-inflicted, but we do a lot of recovery now, processes, so a lot of the ice baths, stretching after games and things like that, the protein shakes and all that to help with recovery. But certainly your body is extremely sore the next day, and I find probably, you know, 2 days later is when it's probably at its most sorest, and a little bit harder to get out of bed of the mornings.
1: Tell me about your mum. What sort of role did she play in your family?
0: A massive role. She's the second eldest of the family, the eldest daughter of the family, and she's like the matriarch of the family. She certainly keeps the family together. She's like the glue. And, she played a massive role in those early years of shaping me who I am today. So, you know, I wouldn't be where I am without her.
1: What would she do to you, Jonathan, when you'd done the wrong thing?
0: Well, back in those days, she has to have this these slippers that she used to wear, and they were cream, and then they had this pink fluffy bit over the top of it, and underneath it was nice and ribbed. And when I was playing up or mucking up, we would certainly cop that across the rear end.
1: Would she throw it at you or actually come up close?
0: No, so she'd grab us by the arm. And, I used to found out a way that I could dodge it so I wouldn't hurt as much. When she'd come to the top of the launch pad, and when she'd come down, I'd move my butt about 2 inches so the impact of that slipper I would just miss. And while I'd be screaming and carrying on, when I'd get back to the room, I'd tell my brother she missed me. So, but certainly mum was there when we needed a cuddle as well.
1: So that was the footy dodges you were learning early on. What sort of stuff would you do that led to your mum getting out that fluffy slipper?
0: Back chatting, being, you know, an older brother and you know, being mean to my younger brother in any way possible. So things like that.
1: What about your dad? What did he do for work when you were a kid?
0: Yeah, he was a fitter and turner by trade. He spent a lot of time away from home as well, so working away. So dad was always the threat of the house. But, yeah, mum was the disciplinarian. And, got a lot of great memories from, you know, dad being at home and playing rugby league or cricket in the backyard with us. So, yeah, he played a massive role in my childhood.
1: How did he get you to start kicking the footy when you were just 4 years old or so?
0: Yeah, so he played local rugby league in the south side of Brisbane for Acacia Ridge Hotel, and he asked if I wanted to be the ball boy of that team. So that was just, you know, getting the ball back when it was kicked out and placing it back on the sideline. So, yeah, that was when I was about 4 or 5 years of age, and I couldn't really care about the football at the time. It was about getting that, you know, $4 or $5 for doing it.
1: And what did you spend that money on?
0: Red Frogs and video games. So, as soon as

0: as the full-time siren went, I'd be getting the cash off Dad and making sure that I spent it extremely quickly.
1: What are your first memories then of actually playing footy, of playing with a team?
0: Yeah, my first memories of playing for South Acacia Ridge. I started there when I was six and played there six, seven and eight, and then I moved over to South Sunnybank. So my first real memories are playing at South Sunnybank Rugby League Football Club, and, you know, it was barefoot.
1: Barefoot
0: back then. It was barefoot until you were under 10s. I think you started wearing boots. So I remember the ground used to be freezing cold, and you used to run as fast as you could to warm them up. So, yeah, most of my childhood memories were playing rugby league at South Sunnybank.
1: How important was winning to you when you were playing as a kid?
0: Extremely important. And it didn't matter what I was playing, I wanted to win. And, you know, that's been probably one of my traits and strengths throughout my professional career. But, yeah, certainly as a kid, if we lost, there'd be tears and I'd be kicking stones. And, yeah, I certainly didn't like losing, and it took me a long time to, I suppose, accept that losing is a part of sport.
1: What would your mum say to you when you'd be crying after losing a footy game?
0: She would just comfort me, you know, give me a cuddle and tell me that everything will be okay. But I certainly loved winning than losing.
1: So were you dreaming of being a professional footballer right from those early years, do you think?
0: Yeah, definitely. You know, I didn't have any posters or anything on the wall, anything like that. But, yeah, from a very young age, that's all I really wanted to do. And I loved rugby league so much. And, you know, I always had a football with me, whether I was going to school or to footy training, or whether we were just kicking it down at the park, I always had a football.
1: What was your reaction, Jonathan, when you first saw another kid wearing a Broncos tracksuit?
0: Yeah, that was probably the toughest part of being a teenager, playing rugby league. You know, the Broncos, Brisbane Broncos, had a massive footprint throughout Brisbane, and going to these carnivals and seeing all these other kids my age, if you were half decent, they'd be wearing their Broncos tracksuits.
1: What that they would have got from the Broncos.
0: For scholarships and things like that, yeah. So that was very disheartening, because I always looked at the players that they were signing, and they had it scholarships, and, you know, I always thought I was a better footballer than them. But, like, throughout my teenage years, I always got told that I was, you know, I didn't have the right body type, or I was couldn't tackle, I was too small and things like this. So, yeah, those Broncos tracksuits, you can probably tell I am still bitter to this day, but, yeah, those Broncos tracksuits, yeah, anyone that was half decent was getting one of those at my age.
1: Well, I imagine that if you know you're skilled and you're making rep teams like you were as a teenager, and you're playing and practicing so hard, it must have just not made any sense to see other kids getting that tap on the shoulder when you weren't.
0: Yeah, so it was very disheartening.
1: Did you ever think of quitting rugby league?
0: Yeah. I remember when I was a 15-year-old and going down to South Sunnybank to sign up, and I didn't want to sign up because I just didn't think my career was going anywhere. I didn't think I was, you know, my rugby league was going to go anywhere. And I'm very lucky that the president at the time, Adrian Griffin, said to me, if you don't want to play, how about we just sign you up now, so then we don't have to do all the paperwork later if you want to sign up. So that sort of made me sign up, and while I didn't want to play, I ended up playing that year, and we ended up playing pretty well as a team. So yeah, I do remember wanting to not play.
1: Your teenage years were tough in other ways too. What kind of trouble did you start getting into?
0: Something that I'm not proud of, but certainly, with the mates that I was growing up with, there's things that we did that I'm not proud of. So, we would kick a football over the fence and see if anyone was home, and if there was a shed in there, we'd have a look in the shed, and if there was a lawnmower or whippersnipper, we'd come back that night and take that from the shed and we'd sell it to someone. So I'm not proud of those actions, but it is a part of my life. You know, obviously, I'm sure there's other kids out there that are certainly heading down that path, but, there's other things out there that they can certainly do to make themselves better.
1: Do you remember in those years when you were hanging out with a group of kids doing that stuff, Was it scary, or did it feel like, oh, here's my mates and it's kind of fun to do this stuff together? Do you remember what would go through your head when you were, you know, breaking into cars or sheds or whatever?
0: Yeah, not

0: Not really. I think it was more of an adrenaline rush. You know, the thought of being caught or someone seeing you and then you know, legging it away from them. So more of an adrenaline rush, but also, you know, we'd be getting money for these items as well. So while I'm not proud of it, it is part of my story.
1: Were you drinking as a teenager too?
0: Yes, I
1: was. Where would you get grog from?
0: So we used to hang down near one of the bottle shops around from home, and if we seen a young looking person going in, you know, in his early 20s, we'd call him over and we'd give him money to ask if he can buy us a bottle of rum or a bottle of bourbon, and you know, more often than not they would, and that's when I started drinking from probably about 13, 14 years of age.
1: Did that affect your football, drinking and you know, being out at night?
0: It sure did. Most certainly did. While I didn't drink the night before a football game, more often than not, it would be after games that we would do that. So, yeah, you know, drinking came pretty early.
1: When you talk about these years, you know, you drinking, breaking and entering, your life could have so easily gone down a certain path. What happened to change things?
0: So when I was in year nine, towards the back end of year nine, I got an opportunity to go to St. Mary's College, and I went for the interview, and they had a look at my report card and said, I can't come to school with a report card like that. So they said, we'll have an interview with you in a year's time, and if you can get your grades to a satisfactory level, we'll have another chat. So, yeah, I went back to the school that I was at and got my grades to a satisfactory level, and I went back to the high school, St. Mary's, towards the back end of grade 10. And
1: why did you want to go there? What was special about that school?
0: So that was a rugby league school. The Walker brothers had been through there. So
1: this is up at Toowoomba.
0: Toowoomba, yeah. So Toowoomba St. Mary's College there, and they play in a confraternity shield, which is a big rugby league carnival, and there's a lot of scouts and people that, you know, go to watch these tournaments. So having this opportunity, you know, is something that I really wanted. I've got to thank my Uncle Dean, who's been a big part of my life, and my mum and dad for making that move for me. And I remember the interview went well, and they found me a place to stay, where I stayed with the Seddons in Toowoomba for the first year. I'd go to footy training with their eldest son, and then I'd go to school with their youngest son. So I did that for a year. And
1: how was it living away from your mum and dad for the first time?
0: Yeah, it was quite hard at first, but, you know, the Seddons quickly became my family away from home. And the thing about being in Toowoomba, it was only a two-hour drive, so mum and dad and my younger brother would come up and watch me play league on the weekends, and, I'd get to see them fairly regularly. So that certainly helped, but, yeah, the Seddons were a big part of that as well.
1: But after you finished high school, there was no NRL deal waiting. What did you do for work straight out of high school?
0: Yeah, so that was very disheartening. You know, going to all these state carnivals, playing school footy and club footy, and, you know, you're thinking that you're playing better than these boys that are there with their Broncos tracksuits and things like that, and then being told by scouts that you don't have the right body shape and we don't think you'll make it. So that was very disheartening. And
1: did you have someone in your ear, Jonathan, saying, oh, no, you can do it, or was it just up to you to keep that belief?
0: You know, obviously my parents were a big part of that as well, and the people that I lived with, the Seddons, and then I moved out and lived with my coach at the time, which was Rob Wormsley. So, he was a big part of that as well. And, getting all those phone calls and things like that, all those letters, saying that they're going to discontinue talks at the end of high school, that was very disheartening. And another bloke that I played league with at the time, he was working at Coles in the butcher section, and asked me if I wanted to come and work for him, and I had nothing else going for me. So, yeah, I worked at Coles in the butcher section as a butcher's assistant. And
1: What did that job involve?
0: Unloading pallets into the cold room freezer. So I spent a lot of time in that cold room freezer, and, it was honestly the worst part of it, being probably 60, 65 kilos, all skin and bone. I certainly felt the cold, and being in that freezer, I did not like one bit. So I learned to unload the pallets extremely quickly so I could get out of there.
1: That must have been pretty dire.
0: Yeah, yep. So the pallets would arrive every morning, and then they'd wheel that in, and then, yeah, you'd unload the pallet, redo the stock, the boxes, so spent a lot of time in there.
1: Did you get covered in blood? Is that what happened?
0: No, well, didn't get covered in the blood until I started cleaning. So you'd unload the pallets all morning, and then you'd go out, and that's when you'd start getting covered in blood. So you'd be bringing the meat to the butcher, who, you know, cut it all up, and then you'd be stocking the shelves, and then at the end of the day, I was the one that cleaned the whole place. So, yeah.
1: Did it make you vegetarian?
0: No.
1: So working as a butcher's assistant at Coles in Toowoomba, what phone call happened that changed things?
0: Yes, I had made Queensland 19s as an 18-year-old, and I think I was the only uncontracted player in that team. So, yeah, I played pretty well that night, and the next day or a couple of days later, my coach, who I was living with at the time, got a phone call from Nathan Brown, who was doing recruitment for the St. George Illawarra Dragons, and he answered the phone, and Brownie said, you know, this is Nathan Brown, is Jonathan there, can I have a chat to him? And he goes, oh, bull crap, this isn't him, tell me who this is really. So he didn't think it was actually Nathan Brown calling, and then, finally he put the phone on, and that was my first really interest from a club.
1: How had he heard about you?
0: So he seen me playing that Queensland 19s game at Lang Park, I think it was back then. He said I played pretty well, and he wanted me to come down and live down there and, you know, become a part of the Dragons setup. But if I was moving to Sydney, my mum wanted me to live closer to my manager, who was Sam Ayoub, and he ended up getting a deal for me with the Bulldogs. So, yeah, I moved down to Canterbury as a 18-year-old, and things started to happen pretty quickly there.
1: Did you get your tracksuit?
0: I finally got my tracksuit, yes, a Bulldogs one. So I remember getting it too. There was so much gear, pulling it out, taking it out of the plastic wrappers, and finally I'm starting to realise, you know, my dream. And I remember being so excited, being able to finally have a tracksuit from an NRL club.
1: So, Jonathan, you moved to Sydney to play with the Bulldogs. Were you getting paid enough at first just to play footy?
0: No, so I moved down on a training trial to start with.
1: So what were you doing to pay your way?
0: So they found me a job at Pickles Auctions, washing cars. So I'd wake up at about 6:15, walk down to Pickles Auction, which was a suburb away, and then start at 7:00. Wash cars from 7 till 3, and then go and train from 3:30 till about 8 o'clock, and that was how it all started.
1: How homesick were you?
0: So it wasn't too bad when I first got down there, but certainly a few weeks in, not playing footy, started to miss the family, and I remember, you know, Ricky Stewart found me in the lockers crying, and he realised that I was homesick, and he said to me, I'll send you home, but you got to promise me that you'll come back. And I said, yeah, of course I'll come back, but I had no intentions of coming back. So I went back home, and it was great to see all the family. And I remember when the taxi arrived to take me to the airport, I was in tears, and I didn't want to leave, and Mum pretty much had to kick me in the back of the taxi and send me on my way. But when I got back to Sydney, I played that weekend, and it all started happening pretty quickly for me.
1: When you started playing then on the team, what was the biggest difference about an NRL game compared to what you were used to?
0: The biggest thing that I noticed about playing reserve grade was the strength of the players. They were a lot stronger than what I'd been used to. Yeah, the strength and the speed of the game was something to get used to.
1: Jonathan, when those massive guys are running towards you, how do you not just run the other way, which must be what every instinct is telling you to do?
0: It's just, I suppose, years and years of practice and getting your tackle technique right. So, you know, not being the biggest person on the field, I used to, you know, sort of always go for the legs and use their force to try and bring them down. So, yeah, just years and years of practicing.
1: Do you sense the impact of that collision before it hits? Like, are you sort of tensing before you get thwacked?
0: No, it was just the task at hand. You know, I've been doing this since I was a kid, so it's second nature.

0: I use my shoulder and, bring them down the way that I did. So, yeah, it was just part and parcel of the game.
1: What was the culture of the team like?
0: Yeah, so I moved down there in 2001 and then finally got a contract to play 2002. And
1: did that mean you could leave Pickles?
0: Yeah, so that means I could leave Pickles and, doing full-time training. So that was a big part of my development, being able to train full-time with the playing group and being exposed to the type of training that they're doing, especially in the gym, where I certainly lacked size and lacked strength, and that was probably my weakness, being able to lift those heavy weights. So being able to be exposed to that type of training certainly helped me, put me in good stead for the years to come. And the Bulldogs were a club that trained harder than anyone else, and if you were mentally weak with your training, they'd weed you out. So I learned from a very early time that training was part and parcel of rugby league, and certainly at that club, there was no club that trained harder than the Bulldogs.
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1: You're listening to my conversation with Jonathan Thurston from 2018. Jonathan retired from rugby league after a stellar career with the North Queensland Cowboys and Queensland's State of Origin team. Jonathan, you were describing your start in the NRL playing for the Canterbury Bulldogs, and you said that no team trained harder. Were there any that partied harder than the Bulldogs?
2: Yeah, that was something that I got used to as well. They were a team that was at the top of their game in those early 2000s. You know, 2002, I think we won 17 in a row. 2003, and especially 2004. You know, a lot of those games the boys were playing in that type were Friday night games. So they'd have the rest of the weekend off, and a lot of the boys would certainly converge to either the eastern suburbs or to Cronulla, and we would spend a lot of time together as a group, and then come Monday morning, it was time to get your work boots on, and no club trained harder than those boys.
1: Was it fun? Did you like that social world?
2: I did, yeah, I certainly did. You know, I was finally had my foot in the door playing NRL footy. I made my debut in 2002, so this was finally, my dream was starting to happen now, and you know, this was everything that I'd worked for. These were all the sacrifices that I'd made as a kid, you know, moving away from home as a 16-year-old from your mum and dad, and making the trek to Sydney and things like that. So yeah, all the sacrifices and all the hard work, being able to finally get that first NRL contract, and certainly playing NRL, my dream was starting to happen now.
1: What about all that drinking, though? Do you reckon, looking back, that was a mistake?
2: I wouldn't say a mistake. It was part and parcel of the life I was living back then. You know, I can't talk on behalf of other players. I'm only talking on behalf of myself and what I did.
1: The Bulldogs made the NRL Grand Final in 2004, and you were just 21 and picked to play on the side. What was going through your head when you ran onto the field for that Grand Final?
2: Yeah, I couldn't believe it. You know, I was 21 years of age, and here I am playing in a NRL Grand Final, because I broke my leg throughout that year. So, you know, I was in and out of the team towards the finals, and, you know, I was playing NRL one week and then dropped the following week playing, and then Steve Price got injured. And
1: he was the captain.
2: He was the captain, yeah. So he got injured in the prelim final against Penrith, and I remember going in to see Folksy and in his office, when he told me that I was going to be playing in an NRL Grand Final, I nearly fell off my chair. so it was quite an experience that week. Being in Belmore, you know, all the flags, everything they were doing, blue and white sausages, and yeah, I couldn't believe it. So being able to play in a Grand Final from that age, it was quite an experience.
1: Did you have to keep your nerves in check? Like, how do you prep your mind for a game of that significance?
2: I've always been someone that embraces that. So I never felt like nerves were a part of my playing. But, you know, the enormity of it certainly hits when you're in the sheds and you're warming up, and you warm up inside in the shed. So the noise is just magnified 1,000 times more, because, you know, everyone's talking, the sound of the boots, you know, the boys are kicking there. Everyone's talking, so the intensity's through the roof, and being a part of that week was something I'll never forget.
1: What about the moment when you won?
2: Yeah, it was, I couldn't believe it. Here I was, a 21-year-old, you know, all I'd ever wanted to do as a kid was play rugby league, and I was living out my dream, and 21 years of age, and I'd won an NRL Grand Final. I couldn't believe it. I thought, this is what rugby league is like, being a part of these moments, but, you know, it wouldn't be till 10 years later that I'd have another moment like that. You know, I remember being up on the stage, on the podium, and getting your NRL Grand Final ring, and they were all numbered 1 to 17. And because I come off the bench, I was number 18, so there wasn't a Grand Final ring for me. And the The one that they gave me had number 10, which was our captain's number, Stephen Price, who was injured. And when I looked at it, it just didn't feel right in my hands. And Steve Price had a massive influence on me throughout my time at Canterbury. And I gave it to him and said, this one belongs to you, mate. There's no one more deserving than you to have this. And we embraced, and we've had a great relationship ever since.
1: That's a beautiful thing for a 21-year-old to be able to do, Jonathan. Please tell me they gave you your own ring afterwards.
2: Yeah, so I did get one. We got inside the sheds, and Steve Folks, who was our coach, God rest his soul, he gave me his premiership ring, and then the jeweller ended up making me one. So, yeah, I did get one in the end.
1: After that win at the premiership, you accepted a contract with the North Queensland Cowboys. What do you remember about arriving in Townsville? What were your first impressions?
2: How extremely hot it was. I remember when we landed, I was sitting up the back of the plane, so the back door opened, and the heat just filtered straight through the aeroplane, and I'd look outside and you could just see the steam coming off the tarmac, and it was just gross. Like, I was thinking, I remember saying to my manager who was with me, you know, is that South Sydney deal still there? Because this seems a little
1: turn
2: bit
1: around,
2: too hot.
1: Yeah,
2: I know.
1: Around.
2: So, you know, it was only like 100, maybe 150 metres to get inside, but we were drenched by the time we got inside, and it was extremely hot.
1: How tough is training in those conditions?
2: Yeah, extremely tough. We had Billy Johnson, who was our trainer at the time, and yeah, there was no person that trained tougher than Billy. All the training that Billy did was all cardio stuff, so it was all, you know, treadmill, rower,
1: that would
2: climber.
1: Have been air-conditioned in that gym.
2: No, definitely not. So when Billy arrived, it used to be air-conditioned gyms, but he took out all the luxuries, so there was no fans, there was no aircon, there was no TVs, there was nothing, so it was just a mad sweat box. You know, I'd never seen anyone spew doing gym work until I arrived at the Cowboys. So there was a lot of boys that would be bringing up their lunch after training. So, yeah, it was tough training.
1: Who would clean that up?
2: He'd make the boys clean that up, whoever vomited. And I remember one of the boys were doing a rowing session, and he ended up vomiting, and Billy told him to get outside and get some fresh air and come back and grab the rower and clean it. So he's grabbed the rower, he's walked outside and he's hosed it all off, and he's come back inside, and Billy goes, see, boys, that's what fatigue does to you. It makes you weak. Now grab the rower you spewed on and clean that one. So he ended up cleaning the wrong rower. So
1: oh, no.
2: Yeah, so, yeah, it was tough.
1: Because he was
2: going.
1: So dizzy or whatever, was so out of it.
2: Because he was so fatigued, so dizzy. Grabbed the wrong rower and cleaned the wrong rower. So
1: one of the many reasons why I'm not an NRL legend such as yourself, Jonathan.

0: Tell me more about how the cowboys are seen in Townsville. Like, how big a deal is the club up north?
1: It's not just Townsville, it's North Queensland Cowboys, so we cover a massive footprint. But certainly, you know, I noticed very early on there, the community certainly got behind the team. And, you know, I arrived at the club when they were on the up. They'd made the finals for the first time in 2004, and 2005 was a very big year for myself. I arrived at the club. I made my State of Origin debut that year. I won my first Daily M. So I certainly noticed my stardom, if you could say that, start to, you know, get recognised a lot more. That took a lot of getting used to in the early days.
0: How did you handle that if you go down to the shops or the movies or whatever in Townsville and people are recognising you?
1: Yeah, so it was tough to deal with first because, you know, I was always a bit of a larrikin and a knockabout bloke. So I used to, you know, enjoy going with the boys, whether that go to the movies or, you know, I would eat out a lot. So it started, yeah, just becoming the norm that people would come up and ask for autographs and photos. So getting used to that part of the lifestyle was tough at the beginning. But, yeah, over time you understand that, you know, that community invests a lot into the North Queensland Cowboys, and, you know, you have to give back, and, you know, I found that out very early on.
0: How big a part of being a Cowboy is the rivalry with the Broncos?
1: Huge, huge, yeah.
0: Why is that?
1: I think it's because, well, when I first arrived, there was that big brother, little brother scenario. You know, the Broncos, they had it all. They were getting the massive crowds. So, you know, they had the money to spend. They had all the internationals, all this type of stuff. And always it felt like as a Cowboys, as a club, we were looked down upon from the Broncos. And yeah, being able to play in a derby. My first one was 2005, which was my debut for the club, and I know we got pumped that game. But the highlight for me was getting tackled by Darren Lockyer, who was an idol of mine. So there was just as many Cowboys jerseys at Suncorp Stadium than there were Broncos jerseys.
0: So people travel down from up north,
1: and that's something that I learnt very quickly on being a part of the Cowboys is that their fans travel far and wide to watch us play. So, you know, it was quite an honour to represent them.
0: When you were a kid growing up in Sunnybank Hills, what was Origin Night like?
1: Yes, we'd all gather around the TV and, we'd be cheering on the Maroons. A massive fan of the Maroons. So, you know, we'd be having barbecues and things like that, or we'd be going to family or friends' houses to watch the game. So, yeah, Origin was a big part of our household.
0: So you first got the call to play Origin in 2005. So you'd already played in a grand final by this stage. How did the atmosphere compare between the grand final and an Origin
1: totally
0: game?
1: Totally different, because it was played at Suncorp Stadium. So my debut game. I can remember it like it was yesterday. It was probably my first big clutch play on the big stage, and we got out to a very early lead. I think maybe it might have been 19-0 at half time, and I remember walking off thinking, you know, Origin's not all that it's cracked up to be. How easy is this? And then probably about 15-20 minutes later, it was 20-19, we were down. So the tables had turned so quickly, and I've never thought that about Origin ever again. And the atmosphere, you know, when you run out onto Suncorp Stadium and that maroon jersey, it's honestly the best ever feeling you can get. It's the sound is just deafening and it doesn't stop. So, yeah, I've got a lot of great memories from that.
0: In 2010, the first Indigenous All-Stars versus the NRL All-Stars game was held, and Dr. Chris Sarra, the Aboriginal education campaigner, he got all you Indigenous All-Stars together. What did he ask you when he got you together in a room?
1: Yeah, so that was that exercise was a very pivotal time in my life. While I'd always known that I was Aboriginal, he said to the whole group, he said, if you know much about your family history and culture, stand at this end of the room, and if you don't know much, you know, stand at that end of the room. And so, while I always knew, I didn't know too much about our family history and where Mum had come from, so I was at that end of the room. And after that exercise, I remember ringing Mum and saying, look, I want to find out more about our family history. And she said, you know, that's men's business, so you need to ring your Uncle Marky. And, yeah, I rang Uncle Marky, and a couple of my

0: uncles, my grandfather, and about a dozen of my cousins. We got a minivan and we drove out to Mitchell, where Mum is from. And
1: that's Western Queensland.
0: That's Western Queensland, yeah, out past Roma. So we drove out there, spent the weekend out there doing traditional dancing. My uncle showed me the local watering holes where they used to swim and things like that, and where they went to school and where they grew up. And it was the piece that was really missing in my life, I think, because I remember calling Mum the next day and I was saying, you know, I feel like I've been here before. It just had such a calming influence on me. And Mum said, yeah, you have as a baby. I can't remember being there, but, yeah, I just felt like I'd been there before and it just had such a calming influence on me. And, you know, to be able to spend the weekend there with family that I hadn't met that, you know, played a massive role in my mum's upbringing and my uncle's and auntie's upbringing is, yeah, well, I remember walking away from there when we were leaving, and that's when I, you know, really decided that I wanted to do something with my life and I suppose do something more with our culture.
1: The other thing that was happening in your life off the field at this point was that you and your partner Sam were trying to have a baby. How tough was that journey?
0: Yeah, that was extremely tough. You know, we'd been trying for a while and, to know, you know, we just had no luck. We decided to go through the IVF part, and we had, you know, three or four unsuccessful attempts there. So it was a good, you know, couple of years of failure, you know, watching your wife do the daily injections and all that type of stuff, and, you know, watching the roller coaster of emotions that she's going through, and this is all happening to her body. And while, you know, I'm being as supportive as I can, you can't really fathom the way that they're feeling. And we decided to go to Sydney to try, and our first attempt was unsuccessful. And I remember, you know, Samantha saying to me that you should be with someone that can give you a family, and that was quite heartbreaking that she was starting to think that way, because we were both in love with each other, and whether we could have kids or not, you know, I wanted to be with her. And so we said, how about we can go through another attempt and we'll see how we go. And the next attempt, Frankie Louise come along, and she's a bundle of joy, and she's our miracle.
1: What was the drive home from the hospital with little Frankie like?
0: Oh, I've never driven so slow in my life, having this precious cargo in the back of the car. And while the lights are green, you're still looking left and right, making sure no cars are coming through. And, normally takes about 10 minutes from the hospital to get there. It took us about half an hour to get home. So, yeah, it was certainly a slow drive.
1: Frankie's got two little sisters, and now you're having baby number four.
0: Charlie Grace is our second child, and Lily Rose is our third, and we're expecting another child at end of February. So our first three were IVF babies, and this one is natural. So I don't know how that happened, but the one time it does, it happens. And I remember walking in into the house, and Samantha was standing there crying, and thought something was wrong, and she ended up, you know, pulling the pregnancy test out from behind her back. And I was like, no way, how has this happened? No. So it took us a while to process what is happening. And given her age, she wasn't too keen on going through it, so we had to go through counseling to make sure that we're both on the same page of what we wanted out of life and what we wanted. And I'm glad we'd gone down that path, and now we're both over the moon that we're going to have another one at the end of February.
1: In terms of football, Jonathan, I guess in one sense your career culminated with the 2015 NRL Grand Final. It's a game of highs and lows. So I'm just going to let us hear a little bit of the low first.
2: And Jonathan Thurston's walking away on his own. He's taken the headgear off. He's walking backwards. And he's thinking about probably the biggest moment in his whole career, everything that he's ever done, the hours of practice, the time spent alone, kicking goals in the park, hour after hour.

0: And despite being exhausted, he's got to kick one from the touchline to win his team a premiership.
1: Let's stop and listen to the crowd. Kennedy. It looks to me as Oz taking the steelwork. This is a horror movie.
2: This is a horror movie. It's still a horror movie when I hear that.
3: How hard is that to listen to?
2: It's quite difficult to listen to because... You know, this was my time to shine. You know, I'd dreamt of this moment all my life. This was it. You know, this was my chance to end the game there. And I swear, as a goal kicker, you just know when you hit it flush that it's going through the sticks. And I could have put my house on it when it came off my boot. It just felt flush. It felt pure as a goal kicker. And I'm glad I didn't put my house on it because I'd be homeless now. But you don't have to be a lip reader to when you're watching the vision to see how it affected me.
3: Do you have nightmares about that kick or do you just move on? Like you do it, it stuffs up and you move on.
2: Yeah, so I've learned to put that behind me, put big moments, disappointments behind me. And while I was very disappointed about the goal kick. I remember all the boys coming over and patting me on the back going, don't worry, we'll get it an extra time, we'll get it an extra time. And, I had to, you know, switch my focus straight away from disappointment to what's about to happen.
3: Well, I think it is only fair that we hear the high as well from this game.
2: Thank you.
1: 12 metres out in front. Thurston to choose from with Coote. He hits it.
3: What about that moment?
2: We can play it again if you like. I can never get sick of hearing that. No doubt it's my greatest memory on a rugby league field is being a part of the first ever premiership winning side of the Cowboys. And, just the whole circumstances of how it all unfolded is something I'll never forget.
3: A couple of years later, 2017, your season ended when you injured your shoulder. What did that do to you emotionally, having a season end like that?
2: It was probably the toughest time I've had in my career. I was sitting on 299 NRL games. This was my final appearance, game three. You know, I just wanted two games and I would have been happy with that. And, I get back to Townsville after that Origin and the club send me to get the scans and I get the scans and I go straight to the physio and there was a few of the boys and a bit of coaching staff in there as well. And he asked them to leave the room and give us a bit of privacy. So I started to think, oh, this doesn't sound good. And he looked at me and said, it's not good. And I said, oh, what do you mean it's not good? You know, I've played injured before. We can just needle it. And, I've got two games. Give me my 300, you know, for what I've done for the club over the years. And then, you know, let me play this final Origin. That's me done and dusted. You know, I'm happy with that. And he goes, I can't let you do it. Your shoulder's it's gone. And I said, come on, we can play it. Like, I can play injured. Just give me the needles. And he said, you won't be able to pick your kids up if you do more damage to it. That's when it hit me. Yeah, I remember there was just total silence and I didn't say anything else to him and I just walked out. Yeah, I jumped in the car and it's about a 25-minute ride from the stadium to home and I rang Samantha and she said hello and I just sat there in silence and drove home and
3: couldn't even speak to her.
2: Yeah, I couldn't even speak to her and she just sat on the other end of the line and until I got home and I was an emotional wreck. Tears were flowing and, you know, I remember the girls running towards me and giving me a big hug and a cuddle and a kiss. And I remember Frankie saying, you know, it'll be okay, Daddy. And, it was quite an emotional time having to go in and get your shoulder reconstructed.
3: But that didn't end. You played, you signed for 2018.
2: Yeah, I did. So come back from a shoulder reconstruction and, I remember getting out of hospital and, I remember the surgeon saying to me, it's probably one of the worst shoulders I've seen. It's the typical type of a car accident.
3: What drove you to go back? Why not finish then?
2: I thought I had, you know, more to offer. I didn't want that to be how I'd finished my career.

0: yeah, a lot of hard work, a lot of, you know, hours and hours of rehab work, prehab work, getting my shoulder back to a strength, and yeah, to be able to finally get back out on the paddock and wear that Cowboys jersey, you know, one more time and have the final year there. It's something that I'll never forget.
1: What's it like not to be playing the game and training for the game that was such a huge part of your life since you were 13?
0: Yeah, so I drove past the other day. It was in the afternoon, past the sports reserve, and I was like, said to the wife, she was in the car, I was like, the boys are training. And she was like, how do you feel? I'm like, yeah, I don't know. I feel okay. I feel all right. Like it's, you know, my time's done and dusted. I'm at ease with what I've been able to achieve. And I said, I feel okay for the moment. So it was very hot that afternoon too. So I was like, yeah, I'm glad I'm actually not out there sweating it out with them. But, yeah, like you said, rugby league's been a big part of my life. And, I'm in a fortunate enough position where I'll be able to stay involved in the game. And, yeah, you know, I won't really know until the rugby league season starts again what emotions will be running through me. But, yeah, I'm in a fortunate position where I'll be able to stay involved in the game.
1: If you were to talk to a young player, maybe in a similar situation to yours back when you were a kid, is there any advice you'd give them, Jonathan, that you didn't get?
0: I think the one sort of regret I do have sort of in life is I didn't apply myself to my schooling the way that I did my rugby league. And I remember when school had finished and when I got all those letters saying that clubs will discontinue talks with me. Now I was just like, I'm working in this butcher shop. I'm like, started to think, why didn't I apply myself to my schooling the way that I did my rugby league? And that's probably the advice that I'd give now is apply yourself to your schooling, because, you know, the career of an NRL player is 40 games. You know, I've been blessed and lucky to play in a lot of games. But, yeah, not many get there. And you need something to fall back on and put the blinkers on and work extremely hard, whether that be your schooling or your career, no matter what sport that is, you know, work extremely hard.
1: I reckon your mum would be happy with that advice.
0: Yeah.
1: Jonathan, it's just been great to meet you. Thank you so much for coming into Conversations.
0: Yeah, no worries. Thank you for having me.
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3: That was my conversation with league legend Jonathan Thurston. 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On Conversations tomorrow, my guest is Deborah Feldman. It was Deborah's memoir, Unorthodox, that was the basis for the recent Netflix series telling the incredible story of her life as a member of the ultra-Orthodox Satmar community in Brooklyn, New York. I hope you can join me for Deborah Feldman tomorrow on Conversations. I'm Sarah Konofsky. Thanks so much for listening.
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11: Canterbury, Bankstown and Manly Warringah next. Over to you, Spriggy.
12: Oh, tough act to follow. Yes, the Saturday rolls on. Quentin Hull, thank you very much. We've got two sides fresh off the bye. And look, can the Sea Eagles dream? It is the pertinent question. This is the venue where dreams happen, where grand finals are won. Manly Warringah has not ventured Stadium Australia since the elimination final of 2024. And guess who they beat that day? The Dogs. So if Kieran Foran's men are going to visualise or realise the full potential of what this season could be, a win at the grand final venue may be key to that, as is the fact they've got some big names back on the paddock tonight. One in particular, their fullback and captain, Tom Trbojevic, not to be outdone. Stephen Crichton returns, kind of. He didn't technically miss a game for the Dogs. He's had this shoulder flare-up for a little while, but depending on who you speak to, he would have or wouldn't have played for New South Wales in Game 2, if not for this AC joint injury. Anyway, he's back now tonight, and we'll see if he can lead the Bulldogs to a much-needed victory. Of course, they lost 5 in a row at one stage. They're trending the right way. 2 wins in 3 starts before the bye, with a close loss to the Tigers in that period as well. So, all to play for here, NRL Saturday on ABC Sport. The Seagulls have been dislodged from the top 4 due to those wins this round to Newcastle and the Dolphins earlier. So, they have to win to reclaim a spot in that top 4. The Seagulls, of course, who have had this fantastic turnaround under Kieran Foran these past couple of months. You can text us, as always, 0467 920222. And again, I am joined by former Tiger, Bulldog and Kiwi, Dean Halitau. Hello again, Shop.
7: Hello, Spriggy. It's great to be here once again, and looking forward to the match. And a lot to play for both teams, as you said. And the Manly Seagulls looking to keep that that season rolling along under their new coach, Kieran Foran. It's been great to watch how they've developed their game.
12: We talk a lot about the importance of the game in the middle, but maybe this will be a game played on the edges. Manly have impressive outside run. The Doggies probably boast one of the most informed edge back rowers in the comp in Satili Tupanua. What do your instincts tell you about this game?
7: Yeah, I think when you put Tom Trbojevic back in the side for the Seagulls, it sort of encourages them to go looking out wider, and he's kind of that link man, a spare half, as if you will, and he can create so much attacking opportunity. But then, you know, their edges, you mentioned Satili Tupanua, Hamole Olakuatu, for the Seagulls is a huge player for them in terms of what he can create. So it is really going to be a lot of sparks, I would think, on the edges from both teams, and I'm looking forward to seeing some attacking football.
12: Kickoff is just moments away here at Stadium Australia. Great to have your insights, as it is those of World Cup winning captain Ruan Sims, who is on the sideline for us tonight. Good evening to you, Ru.
8: G'day, Spriggy and Shop. It's actually quite a lovely evening down here on the sideline. The bomb says it's 16.5 degrees. It only feels like 15.5, and there is a very light breeze, 4 kilometres an hour only, westerly. So going across the field, over my shoulder, to that eastern grandstand. And also tonight, you won't be able to see it on your screens, but I'm sure Spriggy will describe it in great detail. The Canterbury-Bankstown Bulldogs are wearing a black jersey for the first time since 2017. It's the alternate jersey they have. It'll be the only time they wear it. But a really fun fact is that the first time they did this was in 2011 for Andrew Bobcat Ryan's farewell game with this incredible club. So we're wondering how it'll turn out, how it'll all look, but it's pretty exciting down here on the sideline at the moment.
12: The Sharks with the black, white and blue. Thank you, Roo.
7: Yeah, that game, I wasn't playing. I was injured for that game, but Bobcat actually tried to jump on a Bobcat. There was a Bobcat at the end of the field.
12: For Bobcat
7: in his last game. He scored a try. He tried to jump onto the Bobcat, nearly slipped over and fell off the back of it because it was quite slippery on the metal and he had boots on and he couldn't open the door. It was a bit of a fiasco, but big moment for a great man, Andrew Ryan.
12: I fancy tonight will be slightly less eventful as far as those sorts of things, but all the same, it promises to be a great contest. 12th versus 5th as it currently stands. 5-8 the Bulldogs, 8-5 the Seagulls. Of course, if you just joined us, the Titans beat the Penrith Panthers thanks to a Zane Harrison field goal in the last 20 or 15 seconds at Robina. And of course, that's actually Penrith's first loss since round 6 when the Bulldogs beat them.
7: Yeah, it's not a bad scalp from the Dolphins, from the Titans, is it?
12: Absolutely. So kickoff here is just moments away. You can text us 0467 920222. Some big names headline this Saturday nightcap on ABC Sport. And the fans still filing in here at Stadium Australia. The Bulldogs and the Seagulls, they get us underway very, very soon. Break it down for us. I mean, Connor Tracy, who leads the comp for kick return meters, he turned 30 on Wednesday. Even though he's been such a key man for them, their fullback, the Canterbury, it still feels as though he's always trying to prove himself as being in the top echelon of fullbacks, McCall.
7: It's a good point you make there, Spriggy. He is one of those guys who I think as a teammate you really respect and appreciate the work that he does, because he's got so much energy, he's super fit, and he always turns up. And, you know, he's come up with some remarkable try savers in his time here at the Bulldogs.

0: And yeah, I guess he always is trying to prove himself, because he's not really that flashy fullback that comes up with big plays in terms of his attack. But you know, a game built around effort, which is kind of what the Bulldogs really value.
1: Indeed. So he's got Trbojevic facing him across the field tonight. Of course, back from a hamstring complaint, Tom Trbojevic. And very shortly he will lead out the Mandy Warringah Seagulls at Stadium Australia as we roll on here on ABC Sport. 0467 920 222 is the SMS. Filthy Phil. That should be a juicy game, says Filthy Phil. Usual to Dino. We need to be more consistent. Dean, help! I think referring to the Tigers, of course, who lost to the Dolphins earlier. Thank you, Filthy Phil, for your correspondence. Thank you, Dion, for your text. Good evening, Brett, Lee, and Rowan. Enjoy your weekend. Nice to hear from you. Here are the Seagulls. Fullback Tom Trbojevic, wingers Jason Saab and Lehi Hopewadi. Centres Tolotau Kola backing up from Origin and Ruben Garrick. 5'8 Luke Brooks, halfback Jamal Fogarty. Lock Jack Trbojevic, who, of course, was acting captain in his brother's absence. Second row is Olakau'atu and Ben Trbojevic. Props Paseka and Hetherington. Hooker Brandon Wakeham, a former Bulldog, and on the bench, Jake Simpkin, Nathan Brown, Ethan Bullimore, Simeone, Laiafi, Josh Felody, and Joey Walsh. Coach Kieran Foran, of course, had 3 years as a player at the Dogs, and they are 8 wins and 5 losses on the year. The Manly Warringah Sea Eagles. The Dogs fans are in blue and white. Their players tonight will wear mostly black. Their alternate strip, as Ruan Sims mentioned here, in this home game at Stadium Australia. And their fullback is Connor Tracy. Wingers Jacob Carraz and Jethro Rinakama, who was that late change, he did your number 19. Centres, Stephen Crichton, the captain, of course. And Anari Tuala, who shifts from wing to centre. 5'8", Matt Burton. Halfback, Lockie Galvin. Lock, Harry Hayes. Back rowers, Satili Tupanua and Jamin Salmon. The props are Max King and Leo Thompson, and Bailey Haywood is the hooker, although returning is Kurt Mann. He's on the bench with Bronson Sherry, Jack Underhill, Josh Curran, Alex Conti, who's yet to debut, and the third gamer, potentially, Aleka Lassimi-Jones on that bench for the Canterbury Bankstown Bulldogs. Our referee is Adam G. Our touch officials, Belinda Sharp and Daniel Luttringer, with Chris Butler in the bunker. Your tip is mostly Canterbury, I imagine.
0: I'm going to go the upset with the Dogs.
1: Ruan Sims, who are you tipping?
2: I'm tipping the away team. I'm tipping Manly.
1: The Seagulls are favoured. Thank you, Ru. That's my tip as well. But I'm looking forward to seeing anything's possible. We saw, you know, the away team win at Campbelltown earlier. The Dolphins, of course, they're on a fantastic run. The Titans beat the Panthers, and we arrive here at Sydney Olympic Park to see Canterbury and Manly all ahead of us across these next 2 hours on ABC Sports. Seagulls to kick off, Bulldogs to get first. Seagulls running left to right, north to south here at Stadium Australia. Underway on this Saturday night, and the Dogs will have that first use. As it's fed off here to Leo Thompson, he just charges into a three-man tackle brought down by Ben Trbojevic. In there as well was, of course, Paseka, and he'll play at 15 out. So first use in possession here with the Bulldogs. 20 out, 20 in Western side. Tacklewood now playing it down there is the winger in it, Jacob Carraz, playing through a calf tear shop. So he's managing this 2 centimetre calf tear, Jacob Carraz. Strong centre field run first up here for Satili Tupanua, who scored 4 tries in his past 5 games at this very venue. 40 out they go. Here it comes to Tracy, and he's absolutely mixed in centre field down there by Taniela Paseka. Dummy half, Haywood. They'll close the set with a kick from Crichton. High and long downfield and taken by Jason Saab. 15 out. He skips over the half of the 20-metre line, and now he is brought down by Thompson, and also in there that man, Harry Hayes. Seagulls on the attack for the first time in this game. They're in their mostly white strip with the maroon horizontal stripes, the hoops, and now it's fed through hands. Luke Brooks to Ben Trbojevic. 8 short of halfway. 10 in Western side here. No score inside these first 90 seconds. Now it comes to Jake Trbojevic, and he's met there by Max King, who, of course, had the broken jaw earlier this season. Played on halfway here for the Seagulls. As they thrust inside Canterbury territory, 40 outs in a field, played there by the fullback, the captain, Tom Trbojevic. Pass comes on the last here for Jamal Fogarty. Up goes the kick. It'll land 20 out. Knocked away here by the Dogs. It's going to be 6 more. Manly rolled back here by Garrick. 12 out, right-hand side of the sticks. Through hands of Lukawatu. Reaching for it, Wakeham now. Brooks will swing it across right to left. and waiting for it, Hopewadi. The pass wasn't forthcoming.

No, from Tolotau Kola. 20 out, 10 in. Only play two here. After they got possession back here, the Manly Warringah Seagulls. First good look for either side tonight. 2.5 minutes gone, no score. Dummy half, Wakeham. And now a flat ball, Fogarty. Feeds it to the right-hand side. And brought down, ball and all, is Paseka. Busy early. Six out, right-hand side of the uprights. Jake Trbojevic. And now again, Brooks. Back to Turbo Tom in the corner. Run down there. By Nari Tawala, and he'll play it 10 out in that north-western.

0: northwestern corner of Stadium Australia. Better cross here now for Brooks. A little pass in low here for Wakeham. It's second last play, Manly, back with Paseka, and Hayes gets him first in concert with King. Last play, Seagulls, 18 out centre field. Wakeham goes to his right, the kick from Fogarty, just pokes it up in the air. Saab is always dangerous through there, but it's recovered out there on that far side by the Bulldogs and their captain, in fact, I beg your pardon, it's Bruno Karma, who had first hands on it, and will come here for a... Canterbury play the ball, 10 out from their own line at Northern and Dean Halitau. No score in these first 3.5 minutes.
1: Yeah, it's been a pretty intense start from both teams straight away. But just watching the Bulldogs and their defensive structure, Stephen Crichton was actually defending at 3-in and Matt Burton outside him in centre. And we did see the kick from the last set on the Bulldogs taken by Crichton as a penalty comes their way. So a little bit of changing around with these last minutes we've seen before the match.
0: First play of the game goes Canterbury's way. Touchline we go, Ruan Sims.
2: No, Hallett took the words right out of my mouth. That's not the only change was made with Rinne Karma going to that left edge wing. It's also Burton and Crichton have shifted positions, and I'm just going to watch them through yardage. We have seen them actually have Crichton play in that three role in yardage, and then when they get into good ball, Burton becomes that 5-8. But Crichton is doing a lot of the kicking tonight, so I'll try and see if there's any issues with Burton's hammies or anything.
0: I was going to say as well.
2: I think he's actually playing centre. Sorry, he's playing centre, yeah. And Crichton is playing 5-8 because he just took a hit up.
0: Yeah, and now Crichton will wait here at first receiver. For hands, it comes to Thompson. So Burton's on that left edge as they go inside that Manly 40-metre line here through Thompson. Played to Haywood on tackle three here for the Bulldogs. Coming across in the tackle, Hetherington with the defensive work, 35 out. Haywood to his right again here with Galvin. And now again, Tupanua brought down there by Brooks and Ben Trebojevic. 25 out, 20 in, western side. Canterbury on the attack as it comes to Harry Hayes. And Hayes now on that red paint of the 20-metre line now. On last play, Bulldogs. Haywood back to his right now for Galvin. Tracy tips on here, Tuala recovers. Goes wide now for Karaz. And Karaz stepping, feeds it back to Tuala. And that will be changeover deep in that southwestern corner of the ground. Manly back on the attack here. It's the Bulldogs and Seagulls, no score through 5 minutes on ABC Sport. Ben Halitau.
1: Yeah, I love seeing the team take him on the last play through hands, and Lockie Galvin sees some space out wide. He threw a nice bullet pass out to Tuala. He sort of juggled it through the line, but there was something on for sure. The Manly defence did a good job to all get around and come up with a try-saving tackle, I think, in the end.
0: I was going to say, to yours and Roo's point about Stephen Crichton, there's been sort of talk about whether he does belong as more of a left or a right. He can often play sort of different role representative footy for New South Wales, playing maybe out of position. So playing in the 5-8 role here, as Ruan described, they come to that right edge. Jason Saab on the burst, feeds it back on the inside now. This is dangerous. Garrick over halfway, needs options in support. He's 20 out from Canterbury's line. Pass all the way across now for Tolotau-Kola. Fed back to Hopewadi. He fends off one. Goes to ground Hopewadi. Eventually, Tuala nails him in concert with Galvin. That was a great break there from Saab and then Garrick. Second last play, Seagulls. No score so far at Stadium Australia. There goes Fogarty. Spun around here back to Olakuatu. He can't bust his way there. 10 out from Canterbury's line. Last play, Seagulls. Wake to Jake Trbojevic, and now Brooks onto Tom Trbojevic on there to Tolotau-Kola, wide to Hopewadi, who's reaching with one hand and plants it down in the corner, and Manly does score first after 6.5 minutes.
1: Yeah, well, that right-hand side for the Seagulls, we're talking about the changes for the Bulldogs. Well, that left-edge defence got picked apart quickly, and Jason Saab down a sideline is very, very dangerous. He does well to get the ball back inside to Ruben Garrick. He goes on a bit of a venture through the middle of the field, and then they're straight on the attack. The Seagulls are swinging the ball through either side of the ruck. On last play, they get it out to their left, and it was smart work to get it in the hands of Tolu-Kola. He throws a really nice round the corner pass to Lehi Opawadi to finish things off. And again, through the hands on last play, you love to see it. And well set up by just the attacking play on the counter-attack from the Seagulls.
0: In his 49th NRL game, Lehi Opawadi scores his 11th try of the year. Seagulls 4-0, kick to come. Touchdown we go, Ruan Sims.
2: I'll tell you what I liked about that was the fact that the Seagulls played football. Even though they were in their own yardage working out of trouble, they just identified a little bit of space. And that's what I've noticed this year. They identify space and they take that space straight away, and then they flood the gap. And we're just watching a replay now of Kieran Foran. And you can tell that he was happy with that try because he's been really pumping into these guys the belief that they can do whatever they want, and they are playing like the handbrake is off.
0: kick here for Ruben.

0: Garrick, western side of the ground, metre in from the touchline, 22 metres out. To add two more points on Manly's 4-0 lead early on here. Repeating at Robina, it was Gold Coast 19, Penrith 18. Zane Harrison, the hero. Garrick here lines up the kick, he misses near side. And the Oringa 4. Here at Bankstown 0. Here on ABC Sport, you're with Brett Sprigg, Dean Hallertau, and Ruan Sims. NRL Saturday on ABC Sport. Someone here says, surely playing with a calf tear isn't the smartest thing to be doing. Brightest thing to be doing for Jacob Carras. I'd love to know, actually, whether, in all your time in footy, I'll ask Ruan as well, whether if you had a teammate that did have a playing through of an injury they probably shouldn't have been, or...
1: It depends on the medical advice. I got through a season with a torn rotator cuff.
0: Yeah.
1: Not all the way through, but, like, it really is in the hands of the medical staff.
0: 8 minutes played, first half. You're at Stadium Australia. It's Manly 4, Canterbury 0. And bringing it back here on the kick return in fact, the try scorer, Lehi Hopewadi. And now they come through centre field on that run from Paseka. Gains a quick 7 or 8. Dummy half, Wakeham. I mentioned an ex-Bulldog, of course, who was more known as a half-back, and now it's going to be a penalty Manly. Ventral Rubic was taken pretty high by Anari Tawala. What about you, Roo? Did you have any examples either for yourself or a teammate playing through an injury like Jacob Carras is doing?
2: Yeah, look, I did a calf tear 6 days out from travelling to Dubai for a World Cup when we were playing sevens, and the physio got me back to play for game one in 6 days, including international travel. So if you've got good medical team, they can get anything done for you.
0: Love it. Great example. Here's Ben Trebulovic off the back of the penalty. Plays it back there now for Wakeham, and now he releases Hetherington. Gains 8 metres centre field. Played back to Wakeham. Tackle 3, Seagulls. Pass left wanting there behind Luke Brooks and dived on by Tom Trebojevic. Seagulls 4, Bulldogs 0. 9 minutes played first half as, again, they rumble up that right-hand side of the paddock. Played there by Wakeham to Brooks. And now the man in motion, Jake Trebojevic. Fogarty's pass a little dicey. Retrieved by Lehi Hopewadi up against the Western. Touchline, is he? Yes. But it will be last play Seagulls, 35 out. Canterbury fans thought that wasn't kept alive in the field of play. Up goes the kick from Fogarty, launching off that fullback line there, Connor Tracy, and now won't get past the 10. He's nailed by Wakeham. The Bulldogs start their next set.
1: Yeah, it was interesting to see Lehi Hopewadi there go very close to the Western touchline. I thought, you know, there was a lot of boos. They thought maybe he touched it because he became that close, but the touch charge was right on the spot. But the Seagulls at the moment, they are playing their carefree footy that Ruan mentioned, and it's great to watch.
0: We already play 3 here for the Bulldogs, still inside their own 20-metre line. Thompson tries to get them clear of this yardage set, but he's brought down to the 3-man tackle. They play it there for Haywood. Looks to his left there to Jamin Salmon, his third year at his third NRL club. One of 4 who have played every game this season for the Bulldogs. Up goes the kick from Crichton to end the set. And taken 20 out from his own line there by Tom Trebojevic. Thought he saw a bit of a gap, but it closes quickly with Harry Hayes and Matt Burton. 35 out is where they start the set here. The Seagulls. Sarves pass, intercepted by Tawala. Lunging through, centre field on the bouncing ball. Canterbury on the attack here. Galvin waits at dummy half. He goes himself from that position. Gains a quick 10. Catch the Manly defence napping. And the young halfback is collared. 12 out. Centre field now for the Bulldogs. Haywood. Across now for Max King, and he is put on his back by Hetherington. 7 metres shy, southern goal line. Manly defending, Bulldogs on the attack. Galvin, through hands, Crichton's kick off the instep. Bounce back now for Galvin, 6 more Bulldogs, and Galvin is to within 3 metres of the Seagulls' line. Can they respond here? They trail 4-0, the Bulldogs. Haywood dummy half. Back here again now for Harry Hayes on a bullocking run. Gets to within 2 metres. It's going to be set restart. Canterbury Bankstown. And it comes across now to Tupanua. And he's a metre shy. Haywood goes himself from dummy half. He won't get there. He somersaults into the defence. And it will be here. Play 3, Bulldogs. Ref Adam G just having a chat here because there is a stoppage with a Manly player down in back play, Hetherington.
3: It gets frantic. I was with the ball, okay?
0: So I'm just making sure everything's okay there.
3: Hetherington gets up to his feet.
1: There's a bit of concern in the tackle on, is it Harry Hayes? He goes in really low with his head in the hip there of Harry Hayes. He's left on the ground, so I'd imagine he's going to come in straight from the field there. KB Hetherington, as the referee rightly calls time off.
0: being assessed on field for the time being, but I think he'll be trotting towards you very shortly, Ruan Sims, at some stage or another.
2: I think he's coming off right now. He can't stay on the field. He was out before he hit the ground. The trainer's doing the right thing. They're taking him from the field. And Manly, looking like Nathan Brown will be coming on to take this position. And this gives the Manly defence a little bit of time to reorganise. I tell you what, I put that turnover down to Jamin Salmon. He had big line speed there, forced that yucky kind of pass, and then Inari Tuala did beautifully to dive on it.
0: So they'll get back underway here. Nathan Brown joins the defensive line. It's the Bulldogs' best look of the game so far. They trail 4-0. Swung across here to Galvin. And back on the inside now for Jamin Salmon. 9 metres out, left-hand side of the upright southern end. Hayward dummy half. Back to Galvin. Now Thompson. Gets it away here for Tracy. Tuala to Carraz. And Carraz slips over in that corner. He's still 5 metres shy of around the Oringa line. And this will be second last play. Canterbury Bankstown. Hayward across now to Max King. And he's nailed there by Jake Trbojevic. Last play, Bulldogs. 10 out, dead centre field. Hayward to his left now for Galvin. He kicks and chases. Tommy Turbo's there first, though. He's back in the field of play. Clear inside his own territory here, and he copped a bit of contact to the back of the head there from Renakama as well.
1: He dived into the field of play to try and avoid getting dragged back in the in goal, so very courageous there from Tom Trbojevic, but the Canterbury defender had come over the top to try and effect a tackle, and he wears the knee inadvertently there on the top of the head, so hopefully he's okay there, Tom Trbojevic.
0: 12 minutes played, first half here. Manly 4, Canterbury 0. You're with Brett Sprigg and Halatau Ruan Sims on ABC Sport. Down to Euro.
2: Yeah, just got an update. Cat 1 there for Kobe Hetherington, so he'll be out for the rest of the game, unfortunately.
0: Okay, not good news for Manly early on then, of course. Jason was a Bulldog, wasn't he? Jason Hetherington?
1: He was, I love Jason Hetherington.
0: So there you go. We'll get back underway here with Tom Trbojevic, meter out from his own line, and Wakeham across to Jason Saab, who scored 2 tries last week, or in round 14, before the bye against South Sydney. They scored their only try last time these sides met last year in that 30-year celebration of Canterbury's 95 grand final win at Sydney Football Stadium. Still inside their own end. 20 out, 20 in, eastern side. Here's where it's played by Lukawatu. Wakeham across to Jake Trbojevic. And now Brooks to Ben Trbojevic. Tuala coming across. Been busy in defence as the winger comes centre tonight, Tuala. And Fogarty will kick on the last from inside 30. And just tumble it down towards that northern goal line. After a couple of bounces, Tracy gathers. And he returns it to 25 out, 20 in from the eastern side. It's the Seagulls 4, Bulldogs 0. 13 gone first half on ABC Sport. NRL Saturday after earlier, the Titans 19 beat Penrith 18 at Ravina. And much earlier at Campbelltown, the Dolphin 36, West Tigers 22. Here they go on this right-hand side run for the Bulldogs, played by Carraz. Hayward off to his left for Thompson, met solely by Nathan Brown. Only gained half a dozen. He'll play it now just short of the half. Halfway. Second last here for Canterbury Bankstown. It comes here with an early kick from Galvin, and it just bounces down towards that southwestern corner. Tom Trbojevic gets there and is met by Tuala and Tupanua, 10 out from his own line.
1: Yeah, that's a nice kick there from Lockie Galvin. Just a really uncomfortable spot for Tom Trbojevic to get back to and then bring it out of his own end. So really good chess game going from both teams at the moment.
0: 13 and a half minutes played here. Manly 4, Canterbury 0. Here's Jason Saab from a weave through centre field. He's taken down by Jamin Salmon. And now Wakeham across to Nathan Brown. No real gain for him. 30 out from his own line, southern end. And it comes to Jake Trbojevic. Shared to Brooks, and now Turbo Tom back here again now for Tola Taukola, of course, coming off his second Origin game on Wednesday night and his 94th NRL game at club level. Kick from Fogarty goes high and long down towards Tracy, facing his own goal line. Brings it back from about 5 out from his own line here. It's over the 20-metre line, and Garrick, in fact, prevents that happening. He nails him. 20 out, 5 in eastern side. Dogs back on the attack. They trail 4-0 after 15 minutes here at Stadium Australia. Here they go, Renakama. Crichton dummy half across to Burton. King's a bit proppy in back play there, the Bulldogs front rower. And now Hayward waits at dummy half. We'll share it across for Galvin. Left to right they come. Tawala made light work of the tackle attempt there from it was Kolwa. And then Hayward starts again from dummy half. To Thompson, now to King. And I reckon he's lost the ball in there somewhere. He has in the two-man tackle. So the Manly scrum feed, 40 out from Canterbury's line. And the Seagulls lead 4-0 after the first quarter out here. Touchline we go, Ruwan Sims.
2: Oh, we've got a challenge here. I'll leave it with you.
0: Okay, let's hear from Adam G.
4: Challenge, last tackle was 4-5. On full rule, he's actually touched it. It hits
1: Hamoli. Yeah, I think Max King feels like he got a handle on the ball before it did touch Olakau'atu.
0: And we'll see if the Bulldogs' challenge is successful here. We're in the hands of Chris Butler in the bunker.
5: Just wait for a second.
6: You can see at this point now, Max King's got control of the ball before it's hit Hamoli. Player going to see if he bobbles it after.
0: He seemed to lose the ball on impact there from...
6: Maybe... Still has control of the ball at this point with no knock on.
0: This could all be successful.
1: I think the fact that he turned...
6: Tackle's now complete. Captain's challenge is successful.
0: There we go. Good
1: challenge there for the Dogs.
0: As you were, Roo.
2: Well, I tell you what, that's a win for front rowers all around the world. Take it back, all of you that say we shouldn't be challenging.
0: He's a smart one, Max King. He's one of the good ones.
2: That was a really good challenge. But I tell you what, Manly, they're just ratcheting up the pressure in defence.
0: Last play, Bulldogs thundered downfield by Stephen Crichton on the full for Tom Trbojevic. Both players back tonight. And we'll see if Tom Trbojevic can find his way back into a sky blue jersey as well in the coming weeks. I'm sure it's about getting through tonight for him. Seagulls here on tackle two. 30 out, 20 in eastern side. 4-0 their lead here on NRL Saturday on ABC Sport. Hapawadi, the try scorer, is nailed. 35 out from his own line. Wakeham back to his right now for Hamoli Olakau'atu. Speaking of players with a point to prove, of course, he was dropped for New South Wales in Origin Game 2. 40 out, he'll play it. Wakeham back across for Nathan Brown. On to Brooks. Got away from Tawala. In some space, Brooksy over halfway. Back on the inside. No one was there. He thought he saw Tom Trbojevic. The pass was left wanting. Pounced on, though, by one of his teammates there in Wakeham. They'll go the last to the kick through Brooks. Leaping up there, Connor Tracy to well. 10 out from his own line. It was great work through the air from Canterbury and Connor Tracy. And he is set up on 15 out from his own line here. So they're back on the attack. They trail 4-0. 16 gone first half.
1: Yeah, again, Luke Brooks, he did well to get through the line, obviously, but he could feel that support coming on the inside as a misdirected pass. If it goes to hands, then a real opportunity brewing for the Manly Seagulls.
0: There's Matt Burton, 30 out. Going to be six more here for the Bulldogs. So a set restart going their way for the second time in the game. 40 out from that northern line. Hayward with a full set to work with. First pass off to Galvin. And Galvin has run aground here.
7: Six
0: by
7: against
0: Brown and Jake Kovacic. On halfway they go. Hayward back to his left this time for Max King. Pops out the offload back to his hooker in Hayward. And now Galvin off to his right for Tupanua. He cuts the ball out wide here now for Jacob Carraz. And Carraz stands in a three-man tackle. 30 out from that southern goal line, which the Seagulls are defending with a 4-0 lead. Hayward off to Tupanua all by himself. Steamrolled Ben Trbojevic. And now stopped front on by Brooks somehow. 20 out. This will be second last play with the Bulldog. Galvin engineers the play here. Oh, Thompson throws the intercept out here now for the Seagulls. And he's still going on the Olakau'atu. He made light work of Tawala. And now he'll play it 40 out eventually. He lost the ball, says referee Adam G. After a fantastic burst on the intercept there from Olakau'atu, Adam G says he did lose the footy in the Canterbury scrum feed here, 40 out from that southern line. It's Manly who leads 4-0.
1: Yeah, the misdirected offload from Thompson gets Olakau'atu into the backfield, and geez, he put the bumper straight down there on Anari Tawala, but I think it was raked at by Stephen Crichton, but it was in the act of making the tackle and then a lost ball.
0: So, Bulldog scrum feed here. Everyone, Sims, down to you.
2: It's actually a Manly scrum feed.
1: Okay.
2: It was classified as a knock-on by Stephen Crichton because he did rake at the football.
0: Okay, there we go. 40 out, 20 in. Thank you, Ruin. Your eagle eyes down there. Inside ball comes from Fogarty. Back to Paseka. 5 metres shy of the halfway here. Seagulls on the attack with a 4-0 lead. First receiver, Jake Trbojevic. Collared there by Lockie Galvin on the NRL logo Western side. They come to this blind side left now. Ben Trbojevic only gains 5 or 6. Rolled back now for Wakeham. Looks to his left but goes right. Brooks busy so far in the game. And now Nathan Brown on a post-contact run. He's 30 out centre field. Repeating no, Kobe Hetherington is out with a Category 1 HIA in the opening minutes. Comes here to Tom Trbojevic. And now he makes... he is put down by Burton and also Thompson. Eventually, after he spun a full 360, Tom Trbojevic, 25 out from that northern line. Up goes the kick from Fogarty. He'll hang in the air a while there for Connor Tracy. He comes up with it now. Gets past one. Is there players out where? He goes back to the inside now. He's come back to Carraz. And now is it one lost.
5: Well done. Oh, steal.
0: Great work down there by Luke Brooks. Steals it back for the Seagulls. 20 out with a full set. They lead 4-0. Ben Trbojevic back to Paseka. And Paseka put down here. 17 out, dead centre field. 19 gone, 21 left, first half here on ABC Sport. Brown hit the ball at speed. He's 9 away from Canterbury's line, northern end. Play 4. Dummy half, Wakeham. Brooks, and now Ben Trbojevic to Turbo. Time in the corner, not quite there. He's still 5 metres shy. And he'll play it now for the Seagulls, deep in that north-western corner of Stadium Australia. Hopewadi on this second last. Across now to Brooks. And now Wakeham, left to right they go. Brown to Fogarty. They cut the ball out wide here. Saab receives it from Garrick, and Saab beats 1-2. And he's put down there. Crichton came across to get him out in that far corner as Garrick picks up a dummy half and helps himself to a try in the corner. Well, he's usually too quick, but he was too strong that time. Ruben Garrick scores the try for the Manly Warringah Seagulls. 8-0 kick to come at the halfway stage of the opening 40, Dean Hallertau.
1: Yeah, well, what a play there from Ruben Garrick. Just catches the Bulldogs' defence by surprise because the Dogs had done a really good job on the shifts, the big shifts from the Seagulls to shut things down. But he sees the opportunity down the short side. He can see that their winger in Rinnakama hasn't got back on side in time. So he goes straight at him off the quick play of the ball. And then just, as you said, uses that strength to barrel his body through, get the ball down and award by the referee. So the Seagulls make the most of some good field position and turn it into 4 points.
0: Touchline we go, Ruan Sims.
2: I still have to say, take a bow, Luke Brooks. I thought that was just absolutely, he just picked the pocket there. And oh yeah, we're just seeing a replay here. It's definitely a try, and all of the Manly fans in the crowd are giving the Bulldogs fans what for. But I tell you what, Luke Brooks, he's having an absolute blinder to start this game. Actually, all of the Manly players are up tempo. And at the moment, the Bulldogs are just hanging on, but they're down 8-0 on the scoreboard.
0: Ruben Garrick, yeah, 8-0 with maybe a chance to be 10-0 here. Ruben Garrick having scored that try. And now we'll see Jamal Fogarty attempt this kick for the Sea Eagles. Ruben Garrick, by the way, second all-time on the club points list behind the great Graham Eady. Off to the Roosters next year. Here's Fogarty. 23 out. And 5 steps in from the eastern side. So Garrick scored the try. This time Fogarty's kicking. There's a few pockets of dedicated, passionate Manly Warringah fans here tonight. See their team lead 8-0. Midway stage of the first half. Here comes Fogarty. Connects with the right boot. Hits the post and goes back in the field of play. So it's no score there. None from two all up tonight, the Seagulls. They lead 8-0. Around the grounds in the Queensland Women's Premiership, it's full-time. Brisbane Tigers 32, Mackay Cutters 18. Queensland Cup, the men. Central Queensland Capras 14, South Logan 12. Brisbane Tigers 26 beat Mackay Cutters 18 as well. In the Super Rugby full-time, Force 21, Queensland Reds 17. And live in the AFL, Collingwood trails Port Adelaide 16-13 in the first quarter. There's also, by the way, the Women's T20 World Cup underway. We have coverage of this on ABC Listen via the white cricket ball button. Australia v the Netherlands, Australia batting first, 2 for 6, having lost Vole and Perry. And, beg your pardon, 2 for 67, I should say, with Mooney 38 and Gardner 11 in the 8th over.
1: Yeah, just while you were giving the updates there, Spriggy, Ruben Garrick's actually come from the field for a HIA, so he's straight up the tunnel. He was a bit slow getting up off the back of that try.
0: So they've lost Kobe Hetherington already in the Cat 1 HIA, so more from Ruan Sims shortly, I'm sure, as the Seagulls go on the attack. And it's with the man who actually came back from a head knock, Bullymore. Ethan Bullimore suffered a head knock at training a couple of weeks ago and is back out there. Missed round 14, the ex-Bronco. Seagulls here on tackle four as they shift it left to right. Willakawatu makes light work of one tackler, which was Burton, and now he'll play it 30 out from his own line. Seagulls 8, Bulldogs nil the scoreline here. 18 left in the first half. NRL Saturday on ABC Sport. Offload comes back for Wakeham. Pass on the inside for Brooks, and he's over halfway here for Manly Warringah. Play it 5 inside Canterbury territory. Wakeham across here to Fogarty, who kicks high and long through the air down towards the opposing 10-metre line for Connor Tracy, and Tracy has no real gain here. He'll play it 15 out from his own line. Burton dummy half across to Winnakama. Among those changes for the Bulldogs tonight. And, of course, Crichton back in the action. He's a dummy half here. Swings it across for Burton, and Burton now goes to ground under some pressure from Nathan Brown. Dummy half Crichton across to Carraz. Clean offload back here for Haywood, and now Galvin on tackle four. And Galvin 35 out from his own line here for the Bulldogs, who trail 8-0. 17 left first half. Back to Max King, first receiver. Charging into Wakeham, and now brought down by Bullimore and Jake Dvojevic. Roll back quickly here for Haywood. Onto the run there of Crichton, and now a strong, powerful left foot kick in the air for Tom Dvojevic. And the Seagulls go back on the attack. 20 out, 20 in Eastern side. They lead 8-0. Touchline we go, Ruan Sims.
2: Yeah, just got an update. Reuben Garrick, it's a Cat 2 HIA, so he'll have 15 minutes of real time to prove fitness and return to the fray.
0: So an update shortly before halftime on Reuben Garrick's condition after he scored the try. Tries so far, Lehi Pawadi and Reuben Garrick, 25 out centre field. There is Nathan Brown, who came into the action for Kobe Hetherington after his Category 1 HIA and subsequent ruling out of the game. Running kick now from Jamal Fogarty. Fielded down there by Connor Tracy. 10 metres out from that northern line, and he's met there by three white and maroon jerseys. 20 out from his own line. 16 left first half. You're with Brett Sprigg, Glenn Halitau, Ruan Sims. It's the Seagulls 8, the Bulldogs nil. Here across the national broadcaster in this great land and beyond. Played by Burton, 30 outs in the field. Haywood back to the left-hand side now for Tracy. He's got some space. Only for a moment before it's he's brought down by Olakau'atu and Brown. 8 short of the halfway. Carraz. And Carraz is now tackled by Wakeham. Rolled back for Haywood. He just shoves Wakeham out of the way as he gets the pass to his left now for his captain, Crichton. Up goes the high kick. Tom Dvojevic plants the feet, takes it 15 out from his own line. Seagulls back on the attack, they know, and they lead 8-0 with 15 and a half left in the half.
1: Yeah, they're back on the attack, but Taniela Paseka now left in back play. It looks like he got a boot or something to the head, so the trainer is with him. He's slowly making his way back into the defensive line. But, again, that change for the Bulldogs. You've seen Matt Burton get in and get really involved with those carries out of their own end, and he's really effective with those carries.
0: They shift it left to right. Here it comes to Jason Saab, and now he's claimed by Burton, 40 out from his own line. Get to your text shortly as well, 0467 920 222, as Haywood tackles Olakau'atu on halfway here. The Seagulls last play as Brooks puts that kick up in the air. It's called for down there by Connor Tracy. The man who leads the league for kick return meters is now met front on down there by Simpkin, 25 out from his own line. So far with Simpkin, Brown, Bullimore off the bench for the Seagulls. Of course, they did lose Hetherington to the Category 1, and Garrick's being assessed as well for a Cat 2. 40 out. Off to Leo Thompson. A strong post-contact gain here for the Kiwi. And he will be pinned here. Meter short of the halfway. Played to Haywood. Second last run here now for the Bulldogs as Tupanua gets up inside Manly territory on that western side of Stadium Australia. Haywood back to Galvin. Off a step. The kick up in the air. And Tylus down there at fullback is Tom Trebojevic, who is met there by Curran coming in. He'll play at 10 out from his own line.
1: Yeah, well, the Bulldogs are doing a really good job on those kick chases. They're obviously giving it a lot of height. And Tom Trebojevic is really effective on those returns. He's catching it as the attackers are coming through to put those that pressure on and tackle him. So really good kick chase altogether from the Dogs.
0: It's been end-to-end stuff. most of this first half. Get to your text in a moment. Simpkin off to his right-hand side now. Brown and tackled down there by Curran down low. Crichton up top. Roll back to Simpkin. A flat ball there now for Wakeham. Feeds it on now for Bullimore. And Bullimore will play at 40 out, 20 in. Last play now for the Manly Warringah Seagulls. Simpkin rips it back to his right now for the kick to Fogarty. And Fogarty goes high and long again down through centre field. It'll bounce for Rinnakama favourably eventually. And he has some space to move here. Gets away from Fogarty and run down from behind by Olakau'atu. 35 out. 5 in from the eastern side with 13 minutes left in this first half. Manly 8, Canterbury Bankstown 0 here on ABC Sport. Back they come, left to right, Tupanua. As I said, he scored 4 tries in his past 5 games. He was one of their 2 try scorers against Para before the bye. It's going to be another set restart here going the Bulldogs' way. And they'll start this set now with Jacob Carraz, 40 out from his own line. There's a couple of the wavy fisties there, as Quentin Hull likes to say, and the ding-ding rings around the stadium here as well. So repeat set restarts here for the Bulldogs to make full use of this inside Manly territory. On halfway, Haywood links up down there with Kurt Mann. Now it's been lost by Tracy under some pressure there from Ben Trbojevic. And the Manly Warringah Seagulls force the error and they keep an 8-0 lead for now with 12 minutes left in this first half in Allertown.
1: Yeah, good pressure there from Ben Trbojevic coming in. Just spooks Connor Tracy into dropping the ball. It's a real feature of the Seagulls' defence. They've got some players that are showing really good line speed, getting out, putting pressure on. One of those being Nathan Brown. Since he's come onto the field, he's looking to really put some aggression into the defence. But what it does do, it opens up some opportunities for some tip-on. So for the Bulldogs, they'll be wanting to look for those offs.
0: Now, Daz in Gosford says, from listening to the ABC Listen app, it sounds like there's a lot of Manly supporters there tonight. Yeah, it feels that way, yeah. On the outer side especially. There's a lot of the white maroon there mirroring what the players are wearing. Bulldogs in their black alternate strip tonight. Simpkin from dummy half. Back now as it comes to Olakau'atu. And he can't escape that halfway line area. Brought down in centre field. It's going to be six more now for the Seagulls. So set restart going their way. A few of those in this first half, by the way. So I'll get to that in a second as well, the stats, as far as how that all looks in the first half so far. Seagulls have possession. It's with Ben Trbojevic, and he can't offload here as Thompson grabs him. Tackle 3, Seagulls. 8-0 their lead. 11 minutes left in this first half. Fire across now for Wakeham. Lost by Brooks into the path of Galvin. Towed forward by Curran, and he's there first for Canterbury. They get the footy back. Great work by the big man, Josh Curran. So they'll start this next set there with a 0 tackle on halfway. And now can they find their first points? They rumble upfield. There's a quick under 10 there for Tuala. Played to Haywood. Back to his left now for Kurt Mann. Back from that ear injury. Initially was named to start at hooker, but Bradley Haywood doing the job here. He does so at dummy half. To his left now for Thompson, brought down by Simpkin, Brown and Olakau'atu. 25 out, 20 in from the eastern side of Stadium Australia. It's 8-0 Manly the scoreline so far. Back to Galvin, and Galvin is just swallowed up there by Jake Trbojevic, and he'll play at 20 outs in a field. Second last play here for the Bulldogs. Crichton on the run, but he's again brought down on the chasing tackle by Olakau'atu. Last play, Canterbury. Haywood back to his right now for Galvin. Engineers the pass to his right for Curran. It's still the last. Spins through a tackle. Takes on Tom Trbojevic. Josh Curran, is he not quite there? Right on that southern goal line, and there is no grounding. So it remain Manly 8, Canterbury 0. 9:50 left in this first half. Touchdown we go. Back to Ruan Sims.
2: It's not a bad place to turn the football around, and now the opportunity to really aim up with their defences in the Bulldogs' back pocket as they're driving the Manly Seagulls back to their own try line. They're finding it really difficult to get out of here. He's had 2 tackles on the same blade of grass.
0: Here goes Tolotau Kolok, trying to gain a few more. And he's still inside that 10-metre line in front of that giant southern big screen. Simpkin. Off to his right now for Olakau'atu. Stands in the tackle of Salmon. And now he's put down 17 out, 20 in from that far side in front of the Cathy Freeman stand. And Trbojevic nailed down low by Josh Curran. Rolled back to Simpkin. Goes on the burst from dummy half, and now he's lost the ball. So another Manly error. They lead 8-0 with 9 minutes left in this first half. Mitch says, would it be fair to say the Dogs, Manly are smothering the Dogs? Mitch, thank you, Mitch, for your text. Rocky noticed the headshot that Garrick got when scoring. He's got the Category 2, so he's being assessed as we speak with his 15-minute window.
5: Into a double knock on them by the Bulldogs.
0: It's a captain's challenge here, by the way.
4: Yeah.
0: The Seagulls. We're here with. We'll hear from Kevin. Chris Butler in the bunker.
6: Kurt Mann is making a wrapping defensive tackle. Jake Simpkin loses the ball forward. Captain's charge is unsuccessful.
0: Unlike the Bulldogs on, which was successful earlier in the half. Greg from Nowra says, could go and run any slower after he misses a tackle. I think it's called Emu's syndrome. Can't run backwards. Billy in Brisbane says, Andrew Moore has said as a little boy, his granddad once told him, you always support two teams, your team and whoever's playing Manly. Not being a Sydney sider, I don't have a dislike for Manly, so go Seagulls. Good on you, Billy in Brisbane. And Kath in the Ville asks, any news about the young Titans fella who was injured in the, late in the game? Yeah, that was the winger, wasn't it? Jensen Tompiao. Back to that in a second. Scrum feed Canterbury. Tracy on the burst here. Brought down by the very fast.

0: Cola Tau. Cola. Not many players quicker than him. At a dummy half goes Carras. It's Manly 4, Canterbury 0 the scoreline here. 8:40 left in this first half. You're with Brett Sprigg, Dean Halitau and Ruwan Sims. NRL Saturday on ABC Sport. Haywood fires it to his left now. From a man back on the inside now to Leo Thompson. And Thompson now claimed. 8 out, dead centre field here. Attacking Manly's line. Haywood back to his left to Galvin. He dummies the pass and draws the contact in there of Wakeham and Olakau'atu. Second last play here for the Bulldogs. Back to Kurt Mann. Left to right shift now. Tracy spins through one tackle. It will be last play as he rolls it back for Haywood. Open side left. Galvin back here again now as the kick comes from Crichton off the instep. Bounced up perfectly for Tomka Vujovic, but his only option was to run the ball dead and force a goal line dropout. Seagulls 8, Bulldogs 0. 7:50 left first half. Touchline we go, Ruwan Sims.
1: We just get the sensation that the Bulldogs might be going over the try line in this set of six. There's a lot of fatigue in the Manly team, and they've got a very small pack. When they took Paseka off for that head laceration, they brought Simkin on. Small pack, the middles might try and roll them.
0: They've got a short drop out here through Luke Brooks, and it doesn't go the required 10. So, opportunity here for the Bulldogs. With this 8-0 deficit, David Ntafa says, evening Spriggy, Dean and Roo, listening to your fantastic call while the cricket is on the telly with the sound off. Great recipe for the evening in, David Ntafa. Thank you, David. After that score check shortly. Of course, you can listen to the Women's T20 World Cup via ABC Listen. World Cup's galore going on right now. Haywood, open side right here. Galvin, inside ball to Tupanua. And he's met there by three Seagulls. Brown was the most prominent defence. And now Thompson only gains a few more steps here. Five out right-hand side of the uprights. Haywood across to his left now for Galvin. Puts in the kick and was Salmon dealt with. Oh, it's coughed up by Tom Dvojevic and Stephen Crichton can score. Well, a comedy of errors and an uncharacteristic error from the Seagulls skipper who just slid in to recover that ball. Got the worst bounce imaginable. And Stephen Crichton said, thank you very much. And scores the Bulldogs' first points of the night. 8-4 kick to come with 6:20 left to the break.
2: Yeah, well, as Ruwan said, you could smell a try brewing for the Bulldogs. And it was on the back of a couple of errors from Manly. They weren't able to get through their sets. Luke Brooks goes for the short dropout attempt. It gives possession back to the Bulldogs. And then really nice play to the left-hand side. I think you're right, Sprig. It might have been a cause for Jamin Salmon actually getting taken out off the ball when the kick went through. But nevertheless, the mistake from Dvojevic, it's an awkward bounce. He slides in on the dewy ground and then it just sits up perfectly for Stephen Crichton, who gets the first points on the board for the Bulldogs.
0: Touchdown we go, Ruwan Sims.
1: Well, they're really starting to look crisp now in this 20-metre zone. I felt like the last few weeks they had been struggling to actually find a way to penetrate defensive lines when they got into their own attacking 20 zone. But tonight they've looked really likely, and it has been off the back of the energy that Josh Curran has brought when he's come onto the field. I think he really sparked that middle, and they're pulling through the line, and it looks like the referee's just waiting for confirmation on this try. He hasn't moved behind the kicker yet.
0: Well, there are a few things happening, but I don't think there was any kind of knock-on or anything, or an offside. Any obstruction from a Bulldogs perspective? So there's a few things to get through. Is that what he said, Adam G?
3: It's confirmed now, Steve. It's confirmed.
0: Yeah, there we go. Confirmed. Okay. So 5 minutes left in this first half. And we'll see if Stephen Crichton can do what the Seagulls have not done tonight. And that's nail a conversion. He's 20 out and 15 in from the eastern side of the ground. Left foot goal kicker, Canterbury's captain. Missed Origin 2. He's back in action tonight. And he's sparked his team before half-time. Tough angle, 45 degrees. In he comes, gets under it. Over it goes for two more. Manly 8, Canterbury 6. NRL Saturday on ABC Sport. After earlier, the Titans beat the Panthers by 1 point. That was a Zane Harrison field goal in the last 20 seconds. And at Campbelltown much earlier, the Dolphins 36 beat West Tigers 22 for their seventh win in a row. Loving the call, listening in and supporting the mighty Seagulls from, what's this? Ubon Ratchathani near the Thai Laos border from Rhino. Thank you, Rhino, and your Thai Laos travels.

0: Enjoying a sunny weekend in Amsterdam, listening to back-to-back NRL games on the ABC. No complaints here, says Nico Robbo. Great to hear from you. 8-6 is the Seagulls' lead as we approach half-time. You're with Brett Sprigg, Dean Halitau, Ruan Sims, as now Carouse has met solidly in centre field by Simpkin. He's dragged all the way back, driven there back in the tackle of Ethan Bullimore. Play it 11 out from his own line. There goes Tupanua. But again, Brooks was strong in defence. By the way, I mentioned the penalty count, 1-1. And the set restarts are 4-1 the Bulldogs' way. 25 out here from their own line, the Bulldogs. Haywood to his right now for Galvin. Drills the kick downfield, which felt early. I'm not sure if it was. It was sort of hemmed in as it's taken by Tom Trbojevic, and he returns it to about 40 out from his own line.
1: Yeah, I think you're right, Sprig. I think that was an early kick from Lockie Galvin. They generated only a little bit of momentum, so you see an opportunity to get it on the boot, but it was fielded on the full by Trbojevic.
0: Hopewadi was the game's first try scorer. Tackled, plays it now to his right-hand side, Olakau'atu. Meter inside Bulldogs territory, or he's claimed by Salmon. Simpkin across to his left now for Ethan Bullimore. And he's claimed centre field 40 out. Second last play, Seagulls. 8-6 their lead. 3.5 to go. The kick for the corner. They're all chasing it through. Tracy gets there first, though. The Canterbury backs down fullback. Back here to Burton. Burton across now for Tawala. Can they switch here at pace? Dragged back by Tolitau Kola. Great desperate defence there from the reasonably newcomer to the Origin Arena, Tolitau Kola. Was backing up from Wednesday night's game at the MCG. Now Burton. Taken down 35 out from his own line. Carras through centre field. Offloads back to Curran. Can they get some dash going here? Through centre field. Curran now claimed by Garrick. 40 out. Tackle four for the Bulldogs, who trail 8 points to six as we approach half-time. As Burton looked to lose it. And in fact, it was Kurt Mann now up and playing it. Galvin back here. An inside ball comes to Tupanua. And the back row will play it. Only a few steps inside Mount Erringa territory. Crichton puts up the high kick. It'll hang there for Tom Trbojevic. Coming through was Tawala, but Tom Trbojevic, with all the composure in the world, takes the high ball and defuses that bomb. 20 out, 20 in the western side. Mount Erringa 8, Bulldogs 6. Mount Stadium Australia on ABC Sport. Hopewadi will play it now. 20 out. Now it's been lost by Jason Saab. There was nothing doing, Dino. It was pretty straightforward pass, and the winger just clunked it. Well, didn't clunk it. He clapped at it like a seal and dropped it.
1: Yeah, well, I mean, we spoke about Ruan, and we both mentioned about the carefree attitude of the Seagulls, but fundamentals and making mistakes does cost you, and you know, that's what we've seen through the last passage of play that led to the Bulldogs' try was a couple of successive errors from the Seagulls. So they're really putting their defensive line in late stages of this first half under pressure.
0: Listening from Croydon and outback Queensland, enjoying the call. Go Manly. Cheers, Sam. Thank you, Sam. Michael's in Canberra. Get to his text shortly. Scrum fee, left-hand side. They come with Burton, the Bulldogs. And it will be penalty here. With some overzealous defending the Seagulls inside the 10. So, what will they do here? The Bulldogs trailing by two.
1: They're going to repack the scrum and have a crack at maybe another penalty, which would lead to a sin bin.
0: So scrum penalty, in fact, Bulldogs. So they trail by 2 points. Minute 20 left. It's been an entertaining, quick first half here as well. It does go by quite quickly. Haywood at the base of the scrum. Back to his left now for Burton. And he's dragged down from behind. 12 out left-hand side of the uprights. Haywood sets up a dummy half. Shares it with Crichton. Little double pump there across to Leo Thompson, and now Thompson, he has collected 13 shy of Manly's line, southern end. Haywood off to Galvin, on to Tupanua. He can't offload, though. He's dragged down by Brooks. There'll be tackle four here for the Bulldogs. Haywood back to his left now for Galvin, and now Mann, Crichton tipped on. Burton went behind Winnakama. Garrick might get there first. No, Winnakama does so here. He'll play at 25 out. Back to Burton. So still the second last play here for the Bulldogs, and now Kurt Mann almost lost control with Ben Trbojevic meeting in front on. 20 out centre field. Last play, Canterbury banks down. Comes from Haywood to Crichton. Back to Burton. Now Renekama goes 1v1 with Saab, and that will be changeover. Manly's ball 10 out from their own line with 17 seconds left. Ruan Sims back down to you on the touchline.
2: Well, there's so many hands on hips here for the Manly Seagulls. I think halftime is coming at the perfect moment for them. And there's just a little bit of waiting around happening on the touchline here. Come on, guys. They're just trying to run the clock down.
0: Yeah, I think Belinda Sharp sort of warned them, but it all came to nothing in the end. And that is the halftime hooter, so well called there, Roo. Manly 8, Canterbury 6 after 40 minutes here at Stadium Australia. The try scorers in this game so far. Lehi Hopewadi in the 6th minute and Ruben Garrick in the 19th minute, both for Manly Warringah. Garrick missed his conversion attempt. Fogarty missed his as well. So it was 8-0 until Stephen Crichton crossed over in the 33rd minute for the Bulldogs, of course, their captain. And then he also, in fact, was successful with his conversion attempt. So that is why we have an 8-6 scoreline in the way of the Seagulls. Dean Halitau, your thoughts on the opening 40?
1: Yeah, well, obviously the Seagulls started well and they were dominating field position and able to come up with some early points through some good play. But the Bulldogs fought their way back into the game really well. And it was off the back of a number of errors. I already mentioned that from the Seagulls, which invited the Bulldogs into attacking territory. And Ruan mentioned how much more polished they look when they're in the red zone and they're throwing their set pieces together and they're able to come up with points. I feel like for the Bulldogs, the little experiment or the change-up with Stephen Crichton going to six and Matt Burton going to the centres has been not too bad. He's not trying to overplay his hand. Stephen Crichton, his kicking game has been pretty solid. He's just doing a really steady job at number six. And Matt Burton's looking to get a bit more involved just as a ball runner, which we know he can do really well. So I feel like the Bulldogs really built their way into their game. I think for the Seagulls, there's a lot of positives in the way they were playing their footy in terms of attack. They cracked them open a few times, made some long breaks. As I said, they came up with those early points, but the errors was what let them down. And you got to sometimes find that balance around being encouraged to play what you see and play off-the-cuff footy, but you know when you've got to get the fundamentals right and complete your sets.
0: Before we get to Roo, for her summation, 51% possession for the Bulldogs in that first half, 84% completion for the Doggies, 80% the Seagulls. Line breaks 4-1. Of course, Manly looking so potent, aren't they, on those outside areas, especially with the likes of Garrick and Jason Saab. Tackle breaks were plus 11 Manly Warringah's way in that first half. So errors in defence there from the Bulldogs' point of view, who did miss, 21 tackles across that first half. Penalty count 2-1 Canterbury's way, and the set restarts have been 4-1 the way of the Bulldogs. And of course, I mentioned as well that Kobe Hetherington had the category 1 HIA, so he'll take no further part in the game, which happened in the first few minutes. Ruan Sims, your thoughts on how the first half transpired from your vantage point on the touchline?
2: Well, I thought Dean Halitau summed it up really, really well. And so I don't want to muddy the waters there because I thought that was pretty clear what needs to happen. But I do have an update for our listeners who were asking about young Jensen Tomiapu.
0: Yep.
2: Unfortunately, it is a suspected fractured leg and it was quite bad. So if I get any more updates, I will keep you all apprised.
0: Well, that was the earlier game at Robina. Thank you, Roo. Yes, and indeed, the Titans did have cause for celebration, at least after that, with Zane Harrison's field goal in those last 15 seconds. And they beat the Panthers 19-18. It's the Panthers' first loss since round 6 when the Bulldogs beat them. And indeed, just their second defeat of the campaign. The runaway premiership favourites, the Penrith Panthers.
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0: 10 out from Canterbury's line. Last play, Seagulls. Welcome to Jake Trbojevic and now Brooks onto Tom Trbojevic. On there to Tolita Kolawada. Hopewadi, who's reaching with one hand and plants it down in the corner. And Manly does score first after 6.5 minutes. They cut the ball out wide here. Saab receives it from Garrick and Saab beats 1-2. And he's put down there. Brighton came across to get him out in that far corner as Garrick picks up a dummy half and helps himself to a try in the corner. Well, he's usually too quick, but he was too strong that time. Ruben Garrick
8: scores the try for the Manly Warringah Seagulls. 8-0, kick to come.
0: Five out right-hand side of the uprights. Haywood across to his left now for Galvin. Puts in the kick and was Salmon dealt with. Oh, it's coughed up by Tom Dvojevic, and Stephen Crichton can score. Well, a comedy of errors and an uncharacteristic error from the Seagulls skipper, who just slid in to recover that ball, got the worst bounce imaginable, and Stephen Crichton said thank you very much and scores the Bulldogs' first points of the night. 8-4 kick to come with 6:20 left to the break.
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0: Plus the 2 points makes it Manly 8, Canterbury 6. Halftime here at Stadium Australia. You're with Brett Sprigg alongside World Cup winners Dean Halitau and Ruan Sims. Around the grounds in the AFL, by the way, second quarter at the MCG. Port Adelaide 43, leads Collingwood 36. And in the Women's T20 World Cup, Australia now 2-for-152 in the 15th over with Beth Mooney on 74 and Ash Gardner on 58. Georgia Vole for 17. Elise Perry for 1. The wickets to fall so far for Australia against the Netherlands, of course. Full coverage of that via ABC Listen. Just look for the white World Cup button. Second half here, not too far away. Earlier, the Dolphins, 36, beat West. Tigers, 22 at Campbelltown. That's 7 wins in a row now for the Dolphins. And they're in the top 4. And Penrith, as you heard in the news bulletin, went down to Gold Coast, 19-18, sunk by a Zane Harrison field goal in the dying seconds. We'll recap all that and indeed the full day's rugby league with our post-game wrap-up here and look ahead to our three games tomorrow on your Sunday in round 16. I'm blown away though, Dean, that this is Manly's only game at Stadium Australia this year. They didn't play one last year. In fact, it's the first game tonight since the 2024 finals series. They beat Canterbury Bankstown that night to end their finals run in week one. It was a knockout final, elimination final. This stadium is not so sort of revered, is it? It's one of those things where I look at it and say, well, if you want to win big games here, win grand finals, you want to play here a bit, don't you? But maybe it's different to say, oh, I spent half my life in the AFL universe, right, where the MCG is this coliseum. It's so revered. Of course, we saw Origin there on Wednesday night. As you want to experience playing there. Maybe it's because in Aussie rules, the grounds are all different sizes. Grounds are pretty uniform in rugby league, apart from Las Vegas. But I don't know. Wouldn't you want to experience playing more games here?
1: Yeah, I think in the big games here at Stadium Australia, it feels very different. Like, there's just such a different setup. And obviously, it is such a large stadium that when it's a regular season match, the sellouts are a few and far between. So yeah, when you don't have that equal kind of atmosphere or stage that's set, then it doesn't feel the same, I guess. So, yeah, but it's an interesting record or an interesting fact for the Seagulls that they haven't played here all that much at all.
0: Oh, so 8-6 they lead here as they've made their way out and they take their positions at all and a half of Stadium Australia. The Bulldogs will greet them in just a few moments' time, and your texts remain welcome. 0467 920 222. George at Port Melbourne says, "Side team, now that we have the touch judges doing their dance moves in the field of play alongside the wingers, what is the rule if the ball strikes them? They have a designated section on the sideline. If they can't see the ball, where they should go to Specsavers." Thank you, George. What's the rule on where touches can be in the field of play?
1: They can come in when they're sort of like looking for the touch and goal. They can sort of jump in behind the play and track the sideline. But I've never worked with the coaches that train the referees and touch judges.
0: Ronnie Hudson's a lifelong Seagulls member listening in from Coolgardie in the WA Goldfields looking for gold. Let's go Manly. Ron is the son of the famous Rupert Hudson, former player in the 60s. Good on you, Ronnie. And wait to have listeners spread far and wide across Australia and beyond. 0467 920 222. We'll get some more thoughts from Ruan Sims very, very soon. Second half underway. Seagulls lead 8-6. Canterbury Bankstown kicks off, and Manly will get first use in this second half as it's with Ethan Bullimore, and he's driven back down there by Josh Curran. 15 out, 20 in from the eastern side. Hopewadi tries again. Only gains about 9 or 10 metres, and he will be rolling it back 20 out. In fact, ref Adam G just brings him back a metre. Then Trbojevic gets involved here on that left-hand side run, but Thompson is all over him, as well as Kurt Mann. Through hands it comes. Brown across now. Tom Trbojevic. It came from Garrick to Saab on this right-hand side shift, and Burton was chasing him and stops the winger. Right smack, bang on halfway western side. Second last play, Seagulls, as Nathan Brown gains a dozen, and he is now 40 out from Canterbury's line at that south end of the ground. Simpkin dummy half off to Brooks. It was charged down by Curran. It'll come back here, so it's six more Manly. And it's with Tom Trbojevic, and he's collected 40 out, 20 in western side. Opportunity here for the Seagulls to build their 8-6 lead after halftime. Wakeham back on the inside now for Ethan Woolley-Moore, who missed last game with a head knock. Simpkin to his left-hand side. It's with Ben Trbojevic, and now dragged down, hanging on for dear life, was Lockie Galvin. 25 out, 20 in from the eastern side. Simpkin links up again here with Wakeham. It comes to Olakau'atu, and Garrick now is just swallowed up by Crichton and Burton. 20 out from that southern line. Second last play, Seagulls. Simpkin fires it to his left now for Fogarty. Back to Brooks. Can they... Brooks with the break. But he was dragged down by Thompson on that second effort defensively. 20 out, 20 in eastern side. It comes to Fogarty. Off a step. The kick wide for the corner. Saab goes up. Shares it back with Garrick. He kicks it. Ricochets off Brina Karma and out over the western side. It will be coming back here for Canterbury's ball. Let's go touchline. Ruan Sims.
2: Yeah, I've got some messages from halftime from the Bulldog. Cameron Seraldo was very happy with the first half. He felt like they were on top for most of it. He just wants them to fix up their short side attack, but he feels like they're building for a very strong finish. And with Manly, Kieran Foran said he was very happy with the start and the defence has been fantastic, but he wants to see more urgency with them getting behind the football so that they can push the ball to the edges. He feels like they're pulling them apart when they get width, and he wants to see big energy in his first 10 minutes.
0: Thank you, Rui. Yeah, played up by Rina Karma, so it will be Canterbury's possession. Tawala now had a bit of traffic in the ruck there as he was playing it, and Manly penalised accordingly. First penalty of the second half goes the way of the Bulldogs. 8-6 is Manly's lead. And now a bit of a hop-along down there for Brandon Wakeham. He's headed your way as well, Roo. So we'll keep an eye on him. He's not in a good way.
2: Yeah, it just looks like that ankle or that left leg. He's going to head straight down the tunnel. And I will get an update as soon as I possibly can for you.
0: Started his career at Canterbury. Brandon Wakeham was a halfback, of course. And got a second life or NRL lifeline as a hooker at the Seagulls this year. Offload comes from Thompson back to Haywood for the Bulldogs. And now Galvin to Tracy. Stepping run here. Trbojevic gets him. 20 out, 20 in eastern side. 3.5 gone second half. No change to our halftime score. Seagulls 8-6. And now Saab comes off the line to meet Burton. Only slows him down though. 15 out, left-hand side of the uprights. Haywood from dummy half. Open side right to Galvin to Curran. And he's lost the footy in that Nathan Brown tackle. Gathered here by Tom Trbojevic. And they'll start their next set, the Seagulls, 7 metres out from their own line.
1: Yeah, it was an attempted offload, I think, from Josh Curran. He did a really good job to take the catch in the line under all sorts of pressure, but looked immediately for the offload, and it wasn't definitely wasn't on.
0: Now, Lee asked a good question. Why, if Canterbury are the home team, are they wearing the alternate strip? Well, I guess they just do that sometimes. They work out what teams can sort of manage, and if Manly would wear white away most times anyway, I guess it's sort of forced the Bulldogs to have their alternative. It looks quite striking as well, the predominantly black jersey here, but yeah, not their traditional colours. Played by Jake, what does Morey think, I wonder? Left-hand side, Woolley-Moore back here now to Brooks, and Brooks has spun the ground. 30 out, 20 in eastern side. Last play, Seagulls, who lead 8-6 in the first 4.5 minutes of this second 40. As Fogarty drills the kick high and long downfield, Connor Tracy will again return to his own 40-metre line. And the Dogs will go back on the attack. Crichton at dummy half to the left-hand side. Rina Karma, who debuted last year, the Fijian international. 2 tries from 2 games this year. Now it's fed back from Crichton dummy half to Burton. Couple of steps over halfway. Midway through the count here for the Bulldogs. Galvin off to Tupanua. And Tupanua is tackled. 40 out, 20 in from that far side. Haywood, a flat ball across to Galvin. And now again, through hands it comes to Burton. Great tackle by Garrick. It was intense from the Manly Warringah centre. And now Salmon from dummy half back to Crichton. Will end the set with a hurry kick up in the air. Tom Trbojevic comes to meet the ball through the air and does well despite the numbers bearing down on him. And the Seagulls fullback and captain will play it now. Dummy half is Fogarty. Back to Jason Saab. And he's put down by Hayward, 20 out from his own line. So 6 minutes played, second half here on ABC Sport. It's still Mandy Warringah 8. He ranks down 6 here at Stadium Australia. And this yardage set going nowhere for the Seagulls. 15 out, played down there by Hopewadi. And now Bullimore on this centre field run, met by Hayward. And also Kurt Mann, played to Simpkin. Early kick will come from Fogarty from inside 40, and it will be 40-20. He's good at that, and they're going to argue. Hang on.
1: No, you're right. You got
0: yeah, he did. I was just going to say, there was a protest there.

0: the tunnel.
1: Okay. Thank you, Roo. Played by Jake Trbojevic. Now Simpkin back on the inside to Burbo. Ben Trbojevic offloads. No, held was there first from ref Adam G. Left-hand side of the post. Simpkin, tackle three. Across now to Nathan Brown. He does it so well, Jamal Fogarty. He's one of the leaders of the 40-20s in the competition. Great exponent of that craft. Simpkin across to Jake Trbojevic. And now Brooks on to Tom Trbojevic. And he's collected now. 12 out left-hand side of the post. Second last play, Manly. 8-6 their lead. There is Fogarty. Dribble kick here to the in goal. Gooded by Crichton. He's back up against the padding of the left-hand upright. And he will play it there for Henry Rankstown. Across it comes now again to Burton. And he's set upon by Jake Trbojevic, five out from his own line. So yardage set here for the Bulldogs, who trail 8-6 after 8 minutes in this second half. This is NRL Saturday on ABC Sport. Offload comes from Karaz back to Galvin. Shared with Rinakama. And he gets nailed by Olokowatu. 25 out, centre field now for the Doggies. Can they get some thrust going this time through their fullback, Tracy? Gains a quick 10, plays to Haywood, kick from Crichton. And this will bounce down behind Jason Saab. Has to go and field that awkwardly bouncing ball here for the Seagulls. And the winger is cut down 20 out from his own line. It remains Manly Warringah 8, Kenny Rankstown 6. NRL Saturday on ABC Sport. After wins earlier to the Titans over the Panthers, a close one. And then a high-scoring one earlier at Campbelltown, Dolphins over West Tigers. A shift from right to left here. And it's played by Tolu Kola. Off here to Brooks and now Jake Trbojevic. Fogarty allows the run there from his teammate Olokowatu, who's slow getting up. Played to Simpkin. Off to Nathan Brown. On their second last opportunity in the set for the Sea Eagles. And now eight short of the halfway. It's rolled back by Brown to Simpkin. Back to Fogarty. A high spiralling ball up in the air to set the task for Connor Tracy. He defuses that bomb just 15 out from his own line and gains a quick 10 more by foot. And they'll start this next set, the Bulldogs. They trail 8-6, 30 out, 20 in Western side. Out to Rinakama it goes on the wing. And the Fijian is collected 40 out. Rolled back here to Crichton. Off to Matt Burton. And again, Matt Burton wrapped up in a three-man tackle in centre field. Seven short of the halfway. Tackle four for Kenny Rankstown. It comes across the right-hand side to Panua. And now again to Wala. Great desperate ankle tap there. Oh, he's still going. Well, a bloody tackle to Tawala, and he's still going. 35 out from the Manly line. Karaz back to Tupanua. This is second last play. Tracy burst by receiver on the inside for Thompson. He's stopped there by Olokowatu. Eight out right hand side of the post. Bulldogs best look for a while. Galvin, first receiver, on to Crichton. Cut that ball wide. Rinakama couldn't quite recover that hot pass. And it ricochets out over the Western touchline with 10 metres to go on that last opportunity. Still Manly 8, Canterbury 6, 11 go on second half. Touchline we go, Ruan Sims.
0: Well, the Bulldogs, they've come out with a lot of fire in this second half, haven't they? They're moving the football around. They're sort of turning the tables on the Manly Sea Eagles. And Olokowatu's left shoulder for Manly has not been looking good. He's been, he's currently still in the hands of the trainer getting some treatment on it. He was just hanging by his side that whole defensive set.
1: And you said Wakeham was calf, was it, Ru?
0: Wakeham is calf and yeah. No word on severity. He has not come back out from the change rooms.
1: Okay, Seagulls on the attack, 30 out from their own line. Brown, Brooks, and now Tom Trbojevic with some dash, but he is tackled there by Galvin and Tawala. 40 out played to Brooks. Here's Ben Trbojevic. Angles his run through centre field. And

0: thought so.
1: No.
0: Pachy didn't think so. Neither is Dean Halliday. Yeah. That's all that matters to me. A kick from 40 out here with Fogarty. And it comes down onto the chest of Rinakama before he is run down by Ruben Garrick. 15 out from his own line. Burt from dummy half was fairly uncontested, and then eventually Olakawatu gets him in concert with Jamal Fogarty. Still Manly 8, Canterbury 6, our halftime scoreline. We've played 13 minutes in this second half so far at Stadium Australia. Across it comes, Connor Tracy off the Tawala. He was chased by Cole. I got the pass on the inside there, but it was ricocheted off to Brooks. On the overlap here, the Seagulls. Brooks almost there. He's 20 out. And he was met head-on there by Tupanua. So he's been fantastic tonight, Luke Brooks, for the Seagulls. Left to right, they switch it across now to Ruben Garrick. He won't flick past the outside for Sarg. Roll it back to him instead on tackle two. And here goes Olakawatu inside Canterbury's red zone, southern end of the ground. 20 in from that western touchline. Simpkin across to Fogarty. Laid the pass to Brown. Now Brooks again. Tom Trbojevic, cutout ball wide here again for Hopewadi. And he is tackled by Karaz. Play it 13 out from Canterbury's line. This is only tackle four coming up here for the Seagulls. It's with Paseka. Takes on Curran. He's seven away. Centre field here for the Seagulls, attacking the uprights. Comes the left-hand side now. Brooks, Tom Trbojevic, and now again Hopewadi surrenders with Carrazza's pressure on that far side in front of the eastern touchline. This will be last play Manly, 8-6 their lead. Open side right they come. Brooks for the dinky little crossfield kick. Only goes to his teammate Olakawatu. Puts in a kick of his own. Footed by Josh Curran, and Curran is tackled by Olakawatu with the in-goal. No, high. The penalty Canterbury. So, a little reprieve there. And seeing on the replay, it was pretty obvious that Josh Curran did draw high contact. So, 13 gone, second half. It remains Manly 8, Canterbury 6 in Halliday.
2: Yeah, it's a really nice individual play there from Olakawatu. But for the high tackle that he puts on Josh Curran, the Seagulls lost their way a little bit through that set. But it has been a very, very continuous second half. This first 15 almost minutes, both teams trading blows, even mistakes have gone to hand. So that penalty there was probably the first circuit breaker we've had in a while.
0: Low scoring game. I'm trying to think what the halftime score, I think it was 12-6 the halftime score at Robina, where of course the Panthers led and then lost that game by a solitary point, the Zane Harrison field goal. Wrap it up for you in our post game wrap up of all the footy so far today, once we're wrapped up at full time here. Haywood, short side right, the run from Galvin, 40 out. Tipped wide from Tracy to Tawala. He takes on Brooks and lost the footy in the process. Canterbury error. That will be a Manly scrum feed, 30 out.
2: Tawala's got so much good in him in terms of his tackle-breaking ability. He's very strong in contact, but the last two times he's been involved in some sort of play, although there's a hand there from Luke Brooks on the ground, but yeah, ball control is very important, and the Bulldogs are sort of doing, Ryan mentioned the way they're playing expansively, they're making the errors that the Seagulls are making in the first half as well.
0: Manly have won 11 of their past 13 encounters against the Bulldogs. I mentioned that the Bulldogs did win last time they met at the Sydney Football Stadium last year, that 30-year celebration of the 95 grand final win. Tawala scored a try that day. Seagulls on the attack. Simpkin across to Luke Brooks. Shared the bench where he's tipped on here from Kola Hopewadi. But ref Adam G deemed that it did in fact all go forward. So a reprieve there for the Bulldogs, who trail 8-6. 15 gone second half here at Olympic Park. Touchline we go, Ruan Sims.
3: Well, this is what Dean Halliday was speaking about. Both teams trading barbs by shifting that ball around, but then they're also trading some errors there. So now it's just going to be who can actually hold on to the football and who can execute exactly what their game plan needs to look like in this second half to get that win. And just that little attention to detail, especially as all this significant fatigue creeps in, that is going to be so important.
0: 40 out centre field, comes left-hand side of the scrum. Tracy there for the Bulldogs. Wrapped up in a three-man tackle. In there first was Simpkin. 30 out, 10 in, western side. Dummy half, Burton across to Crichton. And now here is AJ Jones, Aleka Lasimi Jones, in his third first-grade appearance, and he's lost the footy. So just as I remember his name, he's lost the footy that very second. So it's his third game. He debuted in round nine, did Aleka

0: Simi Jones, and he's had no wins so far from his only two first-grade appearances. So they've used off the bench tonight Kurt Mann, Josh Curran, AJ Jones, and there's still one to be used out of Sherry Underhill and Alex Conti, the yet-to-debut young half for Henry Rankstown. Scrum feed here for the Seagulls, 30 out, 20 in, western side. As Simpkin goes across, open side left to Ruben Garrick, and he's heaped back down there by Tupanua, Haywood, and also Kurt Mann in centre field. Played back to Simpkin. Right-hand side shift this time. Paseka, big tall front roller, goes to ground. 40 out, 20 in. Simpkin across now for Brown, and he straightens his run there for Jack Underhill, in fact, who's out there. So Underhill's out there in the blonde hair, so that is the fourth player used off the bench. And that confirms Cameron Seraldo's 17 tonight. Simpkin, 40 out from that southern line. Pop back to Ben Trebojevic and our brother Tom. He flicks out the offload here for Nathan Brown. Left to right they go. Olakuatu runs across on that inside line and now collected 35 out from that southern line, which the Bulldogs are defending. Manly here last play, 8-6. No change to our halftime score, by the way. Up goes the kick to end the set. Tracy launches through the air. It was nailed by Garrick just as he came down. It was a matter of millimetres. And the Longs go back on the attack, Dean Hallertau.
1: Yeah, strong defence now from the Seagulls as they put their kick up and they really feel like they need to shift the energy, and they're getting off the line really quick. Jake Simpkin there with another big shot.
0: 18 gone, 22 left in this second half to close our day's footy for Saturday in round 16 on ABC Sport. Now Underhill, debuted magic round against Cronulla Sutherland, originally from the Sunshine Coast, Jack Underhill. Now Galvin tries to find a way through but won't get past Jake Trbojevic and Taniela Paseka. Play it there for Haywood, 30 out. Across to Crichton. Running kick on tackle 5 goes down towards the chest of Jason Saab. And the Seagulls go back on the attack. Saab skips across the defensive line. He was initially nailed there by Tupanua. Gained a few more metres there before he's stopped by Jones. And he'll play it now, 40 out. Hopewadi skips across that defensive line again. Now he's stopped on halfway. Tackle 3, Manly, 8-6 their lead. Away goes Brown from dummy half. Now he's lost it, picked up by Crichton. Canterbury turns the fence into attack. So they get a set restart here, the Bulldogs. On halfway, so a full set inside Manly Warringah territory. Here goes to Wala. It's away from Brooks this time, but not so Ben Trbojevic. 40 out, 20 in. Off the deck, scooped up by Haywood. Shares it with Jones, and now Jones is brought down. 30 out from that northern goal line now. Tackle to Canterbury Rankstown. It comes now back to Underhill. Fed back to Crichton and Galvin. Jesus, getting the sweep across here. Connor Tracy, nowhere to go. So he's claimed by Ben Trbojevic, 25 out. Gathered by Galvin, dummy half. Gains a dozen. Saw a gap. Still going. Galvin now, he's 9 metres out. Brought down by Brooks. And Tom Trbojevic played to Haywood. They go short side right. It's with Tracy. Back here now to Galvin. And now Jones. He's to within 5 of that Manly line. And it will be second last play, Canterbury. It's ricocheted back here for Hayes. 6 more tackles. Bulldogs. Harry Hayes gathers here. He's 5 out dead centre field. Haywood back to his right now. Galvin. Here's that pass goes off to Tupanua. And he's collected by Simpkin. Played back to Haywood. Tackle 2. Crichton receives it centre field. Back on the inside now for Underhill. And a good post contact gain there on Brown. He's 6 metres shy of Manly's line in front of the uprights. Haywood back to his right now for Galvin. He runs back on the inside. Lockie Galvin did well. He was too quick and too slight for those bigger bodies. And he just weaves his way through the defence and scores a try for the Bulldogs, which gives them the lead. 10-8 kick to come, Doggies. Lockie Galvin, the try scorer, with 19.5 left in the game.
1: Yeah, well, we go back to the mistake made by Nathan Brown around the halfway mark. And I mentioned that the effort the Seagulls were putting into their defence, they come up with some really good field position early in their set. But the Bulldogs jump straight on the counter-attack and they get a 6 again of their own through some contact. And Lockie Galvin, he's done this all night. He's looked to take on the line, use his size and his speed to try and break down those edge forwards. And he gets around Ben Trbojevic on this occasion with some good speed a little bit of an out ball and some good shape on the outside, which keeps Luke Brooks engaged. So well done to the number seven for the Bulldogs.
0: Touchline we go, Ruan Sims.
2: Well, the Bulldogs have conditioned that defensive response out of the Manly Sea Eagles by constantly getting Tupanua one-on-one at Luke Brooks. Just a couple of tackles before, Luke Brooks had to make a one-on-one diving legs tackle on Tupanua, and you just saw there, or we saw here, that he just shifted out. He tried to stay on that threat that he saw coming at him, and that's the space that Galvin went straight through, and unfortunately for Ben Trbojevic, he was just a little bit too quick for him.
0: Stephen Crichton has the ball on the tee, 15 in from the eastern side and 20 out from that northern goal line. One from one so far tonight to extend Canterbury Bankstown's lead to four. Right side for the left footer. As I said, one from one. Manly scored the first two tries of the game. Canterbury have scored the next two. Other side of half time. There's two more points via the boot of their skipper. Crichton two from two. And it's Canterbury 12, Manly 8 here on ABC Sport. You're with Brett Sprigg, Dean Halitau and Ruan Sims. NRL Saturday on ABC Sport. Scott says, camping near Broome's Head and loving the call on the ABC app. Come on, doggies, we need the win. And you can keep your text coming as well, by the way, in the cricket. Australia now 6 for 217 with one ball left in their innings against Netherlands, the T20 Women's World Cup, with earlier Ash Gardner. In fact, Beth Mooney retired on 74 with back stiffness. Australia says it's a TBC whether she'll keep wicket in the second innings in the run chase against Netherlands. So there's that. The AFL halftime at the MCG, Port Adelaide 43, Collingwood 42. And here it's the Bulldogs 12, the Sea Eagles 8. As we wind up our Saturday of footy in NRL round 16. 20 outs in a field, played there by the Bulldogs of Karaz. Haywood to his left now for Jones. Jones put down by Simeone Laafi, who's off the bench. So they're 1-17, the Seagulls, having used Simpkin, Brown, Bullymore and Laafi. H short of the halfway on last play is where Haywood goes to his left to find his captain, Crichton. A couple of steps and a kick up in the air for Tom Trbojevic, who'll take it 17 out from his own line. And no real gain there as Curran greets him with Burton. 20 out, 10 in from the western side. Garrick, who passed his HIA late in the first half, scored a try as well before that very moment. Rolls it back, 25 out. And now Jason Saab. He scored 7 tries on the year, Jason Saab. Roll it back now for Fogarty. Off to his left here for a good post-contact gain from Laafi. Laafi is playing it now, metre short of halfway. Paseka offloads back here for Simpkin on second last. And now Tom Trbojevic, too quick for Curran. But away to Garrick. And now Saab released up that western side. And now goes to ground, 20 out. Last play, Seagulls. Garrick across here now to Fogarty. It'll skip on the bounce to Ben Trbojevic. The second rower kicks and will chase to the corner. And who's there first? Unkind bounce to the Seagulls. Tawala gets there first somehow. What happened here? Oh, bounce clean over the head of Kola and Hopewadi. Meanwhile, we've got penalty here going Canterbury's way. 16 minutes left in the game. See this kick from Benchwood. It's just gone. It's just bounced at the very wrong moment as far as Hopewadi and Kola are concerned. Straight into the bread basket of Fanari Tawala. Meanwhile, it's going to be here. Canterbury's ball. They'll find touch on the eastern side.
1: Well, he did a great job to get back in the field of play. Tawala, obviously, the fortuitous bounce lands in his hands, but he turns around. He avoids going over the touchline, and the penalty that follows for the Bulldogs was well needed.
0: Here's the bounce of the ball sometimes, Shop. We saw it happen with Tom Trbojevic in the first half, which resulted in the Stephen Crichton try. Penalty count in this game, 4-2. Beg your pardon. Yeah, 4-2 the Bulldogs way. Bulldogs on the attack. I beg your pardon, 5-1, I should say. Here goes Tupanua. 40 out from his own line. Played to Haywood on this second last tackle. And Galvin will now play it. 5 short of halfway. Haywood just directs the pass left here. Crichton just probes that ball downfield. Saab takes the diving catch and returns it on the 30-metre line here for the Seagulls. Oh, now Platt, 35 out, 20 in from that western side. Off to Garrick. And now again, Hopewadi. Trying to get through that gap which featured Galvin. Galvin got him the second effort defensively. Five short of halfway. A run from dummy half out there with, Tolotau Kola, who has it 40 out from that southern line in Canterbury territory. Manly trails 12-8 at the hands of the Bulldogs. Here's a Malila Kawatu. Shrugged away one, took on King. Now Platt, 25 out centre field. Simpkin back here and again for Laiafi. And Laiafi met by Curran. This will be last play. Sea Eagles. Bulldogs lead by 4 points. Brooks to Tom Trbojevic. He kicks, and now it's just kicked out touch in goal by Connor Tracy, which will be a line dropout. Canterbury, they lead 12-8 with 14 minutes left. Touchline we go back to Ruwan Sims.
2: Well, there's a lot of fatigue in this Manly outfit, and it's worth reminding people at home they're only down to two players left on their bench rotation. They've got Bullimore and Nathan Brown on the bench available to be used because of the HIA that we had earlier on in the first half, and obviously that injury to Wakeham.
0: Okay, thank you, Roo. Short dropout attempted here by the Bulldogs. Doesn't go the required 10. And so it will be more Manly possession here attacking that southern goal line.
1: A very similar result in the first half from the Seagulls short dropout attempt. So almost identical copy. But the Seagulls now with some really good possession. And let's see what their set structures look like.
0: So Seagulls swinging across from left to right. There is Laiafi. Met by Curran and Haywood. 15 out, right-hand side of the post. Simpkin with a flat ball across to Paseka. He's threatening as well. Five away from Canterbury's line here. Manly trail by 4 points. Simpkin back to Fogarty. And now Tom Trbojevic. Cut-out ball here for Saab. Or so it seemed. Renekama came across and he's dragged out by Crichton over the western line. But was it held first? Says Adam G. So penalty Manly.
1: Yeah, question from Stephen Crichton. They felt like they had won the tackle and maybe earned some more momentum, but he was his momentum had stopped when there was a hand on him, so the second effort there from the Bulldogs gives the penalty away.
0: Now the penalty counts 5-2. Come on, Manly, says Dave in Nowra. 0467-920-222. 12:40 left in the game here. Still anyone's. NRL Saturday on ABC Sport. Played by Laiafi. Simpkin set restart. Seagulls across to Jake Trbojevic, and now Harry Hayes and Bailey Haywood make the tackle on him. 8 metres away, left-hand side of the post. Simpkin to Brooks, and now here again they go from Kola to Hopewadi. Just as the first try of the game went that way, so too the Seagulls fortuitously find those 4 points at the best possible time. Hopewadi scores his second try to level the scores, 12 points all with, guess what, 12 minutes left in Hallertau.
1: Yeah, well, I talk about set structure before when you're in good ball, and the Seagulls actually had a really good set to their right. They had Tom Trbojevic, who's a bit of a key indicator for where the ball might be going. They had Fogarty inside him, but they decided to go to their left, and Luke Brooks does a really good job to feed the ball all the way through on a bit of a sweep line and find Tolu Kola. It's in between plays, gets all the way out to Tolu Kola, who just does enough to get on the outside, get the winger to bite in there and Kiraz, and then find some space enough for Lehi Hopewadi to get down the edge.
0: Back to the touchline, Ruwan Sims.
2: Well, that's exactly all that happened. They did have a little tunnel ball play that they shifted out to Kola, but Kola is so quick, and Kiraz got a little bit nervous that his centre wouldn't be able to hold him, so he bit in just enough for Lehi Hopewadi to just sprint down that touchline. And man, I know Tolu Kola is quick, but Lehi Hopewadi looked like he was on skates for that 12 metres. He was fast.
0: That's one thing that side does have his speed, especially in that part of the ground. So Jamal Fogarty continue his kicking here. None from one so far tonight. He'll kick from 23 metres out and 5 metres in from the eastern side in front of the Cathy Freeman stand here at Stadium Australia. Most of the lower bowl full. Maybe half full. 12 points all. This for some go-ahead points for the visitors. Tough angle. A few steps in from the eastern sideline to give the Seagulls back the lead. Fogarty's kick hits the upright again and bounces away. So, not for the first time tonight either, but we do have scores level 12 all. Fogarty none from two. And what a finish coming up in Halitau on ABC Sport.
1: Yeah, it's been a real end-to-end game. And Ruan mentioned the fatigue that had set in for the Seagulls. They did look out on their feet for the last 5 or so minutes. But the Bulldogs as well, they're fading. We've seen a lot of ball down our right side. Even though the Bulldogs have been able to score that try, it has been a fairly dominant Manly field position, I would say, in the second half.
0: So, Bulldogs kick off. Get us back underway. The set after points. And return back there by Liafi for the Sea Eagles. 20 out from his own line. Here's Hopewadi, scored that try. So 2 tries tonight. And his 50th game next week, Leho Hopewadi. Through hands, Paseka, Fodi, Tom Trbojevic to Garrick. On to Jason Saab. He's got some run too. He's too quick for Rinakama. Back on the inside for Garrick. They're chasing him. And he is run down. Great chase by Harry Hayes. He's 12 out now, Garrick. They arrive to him. Dummy half Fodi. Back here to Olakau'atu. Trying to bullock his way there. But he's stopped this time. Great work again by Harry Hayes. Bring everything in defence that time for the Bulldogs, Harry Hayes. 2 big tackles. Right and left, they shift it here, the Seagulls. It's come to Tolatau'akola. And he's 13 away from that Canterbury line, southern end. This is last play, Seagulls. Fogarty shapes the kick, shrugs off Haywood. Little dinky kick in the chase as well. And Galvin retrieves it and trots it over the dead ball line to force a line dropout here at Rankstown. It's 12 points all, 9:20 left in this second half.
1: Yeah, just going back to that break that was initially made by Jason Saab, and we spoke a lot about the Manly Seagulls looking to shift the ball and coming up with some fundamental errors. They haven't tucked it away. They've kept going for those opportunities. Coming out of yardage, low percentage, high risk, they managed to get the ball and still make plenty of metres.
0: So they take a long line dropout here. Goes 45 on the fly. Trapped by Paseka. He charges back into Curran and Haywood, and he's 20 out now from Canterbury's line. So good kick return from the dropout there from the front rower. Here is Liafi. 11 away. Still 8:50 left here. So in possession. Plenty of time in this set as well. They come left to right. Garrick dragged down by Burton in that southwestern corner of the ground. Dummy half Saab. This is play 3, make it 4 now for the Seagulls. Simpkin off to Liafi, and he's swallowed up there by Hayes and Curran. 15 out centre field. Simpkin across now to Jake Trbojevic. He's inside 10 from that Canterbury Bankstown line. And now Simpkin back to Fogarty from a short range. Field goal, nails it. 11 out. So the go-ahead point Manly's way. There is still 8 minutes and 10 seconds left. Did he miss?
1: Oh, you got it, you're right.
0: You got it?
1: Yeah.
0: What's the scoreboard doing?
1: Oh, no.
0: Hang on.
1: He did miss it.
0: He did miss. He missed. Oh, goodness me. It was directly in front. Okay, so back to business as usual. 12 points all. Still plenty of time left as well. As I said, 7:45 to go. So, yes, you want the lead, but there's still time for either side to take this game. We saw Zane Harrison for the Titans win it in the last 15 seconds at Robina against the Panthers. Who's the hero here for either side? Here's King on tackle 3. And he's collected 45 out from his own line. Dummy half Haywood's been there all night for the Bulldogs. Back on the inside, the break from Tracy. Needs options. Running that one on the outside. She has it back to Tawala. And Brooks will stop him as well as Tom Trbojevic. Footy comes loose. Bobbled back here now for the Seagulls. They bring it away cleanly. So it's with Tolatau'akola. And he's collected 25 out from his own line here for Manly Warringah. It is end-to-end stuff in every way possible. Garrick, 25 out now. No real gain on that carry for him. It's tackle 3. Still 12 points all. Bulldogs and Seagulls, 6:50 left in proceedings here. 30 out, played by Bullimore across the Brown. Yardage set going nowhere here for Manly. 33 out, rolled back there for Simpkin. To his left now for Tom Trbojevic. And now he's wrapped up by Tupanua. 8 short of halfway. Last play, Seagulls. And Fogarty just kicks high and long. Torpedo punt downfield. Tracy facing his own goal line. Brings it back here. He'll return it 25-26 out from his own line.
1: Yeah, well, this is exciting stuff, and the Bulldogs get their chance to make a long-range break, and they come up with an error in the contact again, or at least a strip from Tom Trbojevic, who puts Manly straight back on the counter-attack. So it's really enjoyable football
0: for both
1: teams.
0: 6 minutes left. They come wide here from Carras to Tawal, the Bulldogs. 7 short of the halfway now, 5 in from that eastern touchline. Dummy half Galvin to Tupanua. Can he be the hero? He loves scoring tries at this ground. Been a player in form, Tupanua, in that back row for the Bulldogs. Here's Max King, barnstorming right over halfway here for Canterbury Bankstown. He'll play it now. It's last play. Canterbury comes to Crichton off a couple of steps. His high kick. But down the wing of Jason Saab. We're all chasing it through. Burton back to Curran. No, Saab was there. Adam G will pull him back here and say, knocked on by Manly first. This could be big. Possession, Bulldogs, 10 out from Manly's line. All the end, it's 12 points all, 5:20 left. Come in, Rowan Sims.
2: Well, Manly were just gesticulating wildly with the referee, saying it was not a knock-on by them, but very clearly we can see that it definitely was. And just getting a view now of the coach's box for the Bulldogs, Cameron Sorella, who's normally pretty chillaxed, he is up and he's roaring at his team. So they're looking forward to a really good scrum play here. And watch for Connor Tracy. He's a key indicator.
0: He's waiting at the back. He receives it first from Haywood. And he darts inside that 10-metre line. And now he'll play it 6 metres shy here for the Bulldogs. Waiting at dummy half, Burton. Across now to Crichton, onto Thompson. He straightens his run toward the post now. He's 9 metres out from Manly's line on the end. This is play 3 for the Bulldogs. Haywood across to his right-hand side. Galvin inside ball to Pinua. And Brown gets him with Bully Moore. And now slung on the turf here to Pinua. Play it for Haywood. Still a few plays left. King meets the ball at speed, attacking those uprights on the end. And he's put down now the front row, 5 metres away. Haywood back here. They'll go for the field goal. Crichton not quite set. 20 out. Carries the ball here, kicks off the instep for the corner. Saab is there along with Liafi. In fact, Olakau'atu was in there first, and he's dragged back towards that goal line, but it stays alive in the field of play. Meter out from that Manly line on the end. It's 12 points all with 3:50 left, Dean Halitau.
1: Yeah, probably needed to just take the tackle there, Stephen Crichton. I think they had tackles up their sleeve, and he missed the opportunity to go for the drop goal because of the pressure, but it does put the Bulldogs back on the attack defensively. They are getting up in their faces.
0: 3.5 minutes left here at Stadium Australia. It comes across now for Hopewadi. 2 tries. Can he find a third? Bulldogs defence so strong, hemming the Seagulls in their own end. They go beyond the red zone now with Bullymore. But no pass forthcoming on second last play. Now the last, says ref Adam G. Seagulls 35, make it 25 out, in fact, as Fogarty does send a high spiralling ball on the chest of Connor Tracy. Dogs back on the attack with the home crowd behind them with 3 minutes and 9 seconds left. And he carries that ball to within 7 metres of the halfway line. Crichton, left-hand side now, Rinakama. And Rinakama on the logo. He's stopped there by Jamal Fogarty. Roll it back there for Crichton. Open side right now to Burton. Dummies the pass and now draws the contact in there at Paseka. 2:45 left in the game. This is tackle 3. Kennedy ranks down. It comes across now. Haywood to Max King. He gains half a dozen. Brought down by Bullymore. Are they within range? Not quite yet. Tracy steals a quick 15 metres. They're 20 out. Haywood across now. Crichton set from 30 out. Field goal attempt. Crichton. He does nail it.
1: No, he doesn't.
0: No, he misses the right-hand side. He had teammates coming towards him for high fives.
1: He didn't budge. It went to the right-hand side of the post.
0: You can see, always watch the kicker, they say. Okay, it's still 12 all. So Fogarty's missed one. Crichton's missed one. 2:17 left. 12 points all. Manly back on the attack.
1: He almost had too much time, Crichton, and he ended up hooking it.
0: So here goes Garrick. And now 3 Doggies defenders swarm on him. 35 out. Tackle 3. Simpkin dummy half across to the left-hand side now for Nathan Brown. And he's shy of the halfway line. Midway through the set here for the Seagulls. 12 points all it remains. 1:50 left. Charging run here from Paseka. Over halfway goes as Simpkin links up with Bullymore, first receiver. And now Haywood brings him down. Last play, Manly. They're a long way out here. Long range attempt from Fogarty. 45 out. Very flat. And it bounced out there towards Connor Tracy. Dogs back on the advance for, maybe one last time in this second half. Minute and 20 seconds on the clock. Tackle two, 12 points all. Comes to Rinakama. Can they find the break left-hand side? Saab tackles Rinakama and the ball's come loose. Seagulls force the error. They want to pack the scrum quickly. Adam G says, hold up.
3: Hey, Chris.

0: Tackle two, mate. Mainly I got just making the tackle, loose carry by the Dogs.
1: Remembering they have their challenge, don't they, Canterbury, because of Max King's successful challenge in the first half.
2: You've got to think a bit of a throw at the stumps here.
3: Jethro's dropping in height. There's mitigation. There's incidental contact from Jason Saab. He's just making a tackle. We just need to see what direction the ball goes after Jethro loses it.
1: Could be a very decisive point in this game.
0: Boys, not all in my face.
1: Adam G waves in the way.
3: The ball's lost forward into Jason Saab. Captain shows unsuccessful.
1: There we go. So on-field call stands. Back to Yiruan Sims on the touchline.
4: Yeah, so that was unsuccessful because the video referee is saying it was incidental contact because of the mitigating circumstances of the player dropping to the ground. So don't everyone be coming for us because that's what's come down the pipeline.
1: 65 seconds left in the game. In fact, 66 seconds. They all count. So Manly's scrum feet here. 25 out from Canterbury's line, southern end. Scrum 20 in. Simkin across here for Luke Brooks. Inside ball, Bullimore. Charging into Haywood and also Salmon in there. 22 out. Plenty of time as far as the Seagulls are concerned to find this decisive point. Paseka gains 10. 15 out now. Simkin to his left-hand side for Nathan Brown. And a wall of those black Canterbury jerseys greet him. 12 out. Comes back Simkin to Foley. He wasn't quite set for the field goal. 20 out. And he's wrapped up down there by Salmon, Tracy and Haywood. Simkin to his left for Brooks. He's not set either. He runs the football though, Brooks. He's seven out from that man, from Canterbury's line. Last play, 25 seconds left. Comes to Fogarty. Across now. They'll go with Garrick. No, Garrick's on the toe. Mopped up here by Josh Curran. The Bulldogs are away. He goes the fend. And Curran off to Rinnecar with a winger. But he's stopped on that edge by Fogarty with 10 seconds left. It's still 12 points all. Here goes Salmon. Straightening run. Nailed there by Paseka and Simkin. On halfway, across to Galvin, full-time hooter. Galvin's kick for the corner, slides out there for Hopewadi, and that will be it through 80 minutes. In fact, he just gets the pass back here for Tolotau Cole. Now Tom Trbojevic waiting for a tackle. That's it through 80 minutes at Stadium Australia. We've got Golden Point coming up here. Some bonus footy on your Saturday night on ABC Sport. 12 points all after 18 minutes, Canterbury and Manly.
2: Yeah, well, I think this game deserves Golden Point. The way both teams have held in there, it's been end-to-end stuff. And, you know, just when we thought that the Seagulls were getting back on top, the Dogs turned things around and they had some really stout defence towards the end of that half. In terms of defending those drop goal attempts from the Seagulls, Fogarty thought he had it set up on the first instance. I think it was play 4 or 5 that he gets in position, and then they have to go out the back to Luke Brooks on the other side. He takes a dart of it, and then they go out the back once more looking for Fogarty. He gets rushed by the defence of the Bulldogs, and they're able to shut things down, turn around and go on the counter-attack. So neither team really quite figuring out how to get set up for that last play, and we're going to see extra time.
1: Mike in Canberra says, in fact, let's get down to you, Ruan, because I want to get the toss here as well, but what are your thoughts on what we've seen so far?
4: Well, we just got a crowd figure as well, 18,243 people okay. Here to get some free footy after this, yeah. And the toss is about to come up, but I think what needs to happen when they're setting up for a field goal, you can't get within the 10 metres. If you get within the 10 metres, yeah. Then there's too much line speed from the defence, as we're about to have the toss here with Adam G. I'll throw back to you.
1: Let's listen to this if we can and hear from Adam G. with the skippers. Stephen Crichton flips the coin.
0: Steve, what do you want to do? It's tough. Yeah, so which way do you want to run? Stay that way. Kick that way.
1: So they'll receive the kick off the Bulldogs. In Golden Point. Mike says, 5-1 penalty count in the Bulldogs, much like the game against the Roosters where Manly didn't get one penalty. You don't seem to be too bothered as you seem to want the Bulldogs to clearly win. Mike, I couldn't care less who wins. I always cheer for the yarn. This is a great result to get 12 all at Golden Point. And we'll see who wins this game. I couldn't care less whether it's the Bulldogs or the Seagulls here either way. But thank you for your correspondence. 0467 920 222. The gear steward says, make it golden, Spriggy, as always. Yeah. Dean says, Ruan, I've heard almost every game this year on the ABC. Well, too much Ruan is never enough. Back to you, Roy, because the Bulldogs will recede very shortly.
4: So I didn't understand that comment. Am I on too much? Is it getting away from me?
1: No, I think he's, he's directing it to you, saying, hey, Ryan, by the way, I listen to the ABC a lot.
4: Good on you, Dean. Well done, Dean. Well, Dean, I tell you what, and to our other listener as well, the penalty count is what it is because the Bulldogs have actually been very disciplined with their defence, so I have to commend them for that. And it's, and the flip side, Manly have been a little bit loose in that instance, so that's where that little difference comes into play, but this is going to be an epic golden point.
1: Lopsided penalty count's mean nothing in the grand scheme of things.
4: And it's
1: Thank
4: not
1: you.
4: Really lopsided.
1: No, exactly. Here we go. So the Seagulls kick off with Fogarty, and Galvin will feed it to DeLeo Thompson. Golden point extra time here at Homebush on this Saturday night. Dragged back inside the 10-metre line here in this yardage set to try to break this 12-all deadlock. There is Jacob Carraz, and now he's 15 out from his own line, southern end. Doggies going right to left as you look at your radio or ABC Listen app. There's the run from Max King. Play it for Haywood. Flat ball to his captain, Crichton. Pass out wide air. Bounces for Burton. Slows them down here as he's wrapped up by Lukowatu and Jake Trbojevic. 30 out, 20 in. And now it's with Jamin Salmon. Of course, won a comp here for Penrith a few years ago. 35 out. Haywood to his right now again now for Galvin. On to Tupanua. And again they go with Tawala and Carraz. He kicks infield. They're all chasing it. Saab might get there first through his legs. Galvin suckers to advantage. And now it's picked up by Tolatau-Kola. And he grounds the ball where? I think back in the field of play. Or maybe not in the in-goal area. They're arguing the point here. In that Northern. Oh, let's have a listen.
0: Yeah, what's wrong? Yeah. Okay. Just settle down. Okay, Bucky.
1: Let's do our best, Adam.
0: We're on tackle six. We've got no try, okay? On-field ruling what? Grounded by Manly. You just make sure there's no contact on Lockie Galvin. I just thought they were all going for the ball.
2: I think it was Luke Brooks that was in closest proximity to
3: Looking Lockie at Inari Tawala, he's required to have 2 feet behind the ball. You can see at this point that he doesn't.
2: Okay, Tawala's offside for starts.
0: Inari's off.
3: He's never placed on side and continues to chase down, playing an active role in the play. Which is a penalty. We have a decision.
2: Oh, so it's going back beyond that to a penalty. Seagulls got out of jail.
1: Handling, yeah. 3:45 left in this first period of golden point. Down to Euro.
4: Spriggy, that was actually a Bulldogs challenge. The Bulldogs actually challenged that, not Manly. So that was not a good result.
1: Oh, no, that is not a good result. So here we go. The Seagulls will find touch on the eastern side of the ground. For those playing at home, penalty count 5-3. Inside of ball, Brooks back to Ben Trbojevic, and he's tackled, 32 out from his own line. And Luke Brooks, a dummy half. Open side right here to Tolu Kola. He's 40 out, 20 in. On tackle three here for the Seagulls. 12 points all in golden point here at Stadium Australia on Saturday night on ABC Sport. Here's Paseka. Over halfway he goes. Meter inside Canada, ranks down territory. Play it for Simpkin. Off to Nathan Brown. And now pass out the back here. Dived on by Crichton. Dogs get the ball back. Captain Critter will play it. Burton across to his right now for Tracy. To Carraz. He's got Twala on the outside, but Carraz darts back infield, shared with Salmon. Salmon goes to the ground on the Brown tackle. And now at 2:40 left in the first half of golden point. It's still 12 points all. Here they come, the Bulldogs. Tackled ball and all is Max King. Roll it back for Haywood. On to Salmon. Takes on Brown. Pressing over the 40-metre line here for the Bulldogs. 35 out now on this second last play. Haywood across to King. Can they get set here for the field goal? Good post contact gain. Offloads back to Haywood and now Thompson to within 20 of that Northern goal line. Now they're well set here, the Bulldogs. Haywood goes off to find Crichton. 30 out, field goal attempt. And this time he makes no mistake. Captain Critter wins it an extra time for the Bulldogs. Lucky number 13, 13-12, they win with a minute 50 left in golden point. Big win for the Bulldogs to keep their season alive. 18,000 plus fans here tonight in absolute raptures. What a game, all the excitement.

0: And then, of course, Stephen Crichton, their captain. Who else with a field goal from 30 out directly in front to put the exclamation point on win number 6 for the Bulldogs this year?
1: Yeah, well, Spriggy, not a too dissimilar position to where he was earlier with the attempt, and this time he takes the time again, but he strikes it perfectly, puts it straight between the sticks, and it was a great setup from the Bulldogs big men. Max King in particular took a really strong carry, got an offload away, and then Thompson buries one into the middle, and just some tired defenders from the Seagulls. They couldn't get back set in time to put pressure on him, and he just takes his time, settles himself, and then strikes straight between the sticks.
0: So the Bulldogs, 6th win of the campaign, 6-8. We'll wrap it all up very soon. We'll get to Ruan Sims for her reaction with the players very, very soon as well, as well as a full wrap of the earlier games. Wins the Dolphins over West Tigers, and the Titans, who won in similar circumstances over Penrith, 19-18, albeit that wasn't Golden Point at Robina. Zane Harrison, the hero for them. Stephen Crichton, the hero for the Bulldogs tonight with this 13-12 victory over Manly Warringah. What a game.
1: That was it. Like we said, it deserved Golden Point. Both teams trading blows. It was back and forth. Low scoring, obviously, but, you know, there's some really good footy played from each team, and some strong defence, but just the steadiness of their, one of their most experienced big game players in Stephen Crichton.
0: So, as I said, very important win for the Bulldogs as far as the position of their season is concerned. The players, of course, are all celebrating and very pleased with the result here. Despite the fact they scored a few more tries. Down to you, Ruan Sims.
2: Thanks very much. I've got Harry Hayes down here with me. Harry, I can see the smile on your face. Can you talk me through that Golden Point time?
3: That was a really good effort from the boys, especially at the end there. To bring it back from 8-0 down, and how we worked together and how connected we were, it was really special.
2: And Cameron was obviously really happy with what you guys were doing at halftime. He knew that you'd be getting that done at the back end of this game.
3: Yeah, he just wanted to, for us to keep building on what we were doing in the first half. It was coming at the back end of the first half. It was slowly getting there, and we put it off in the second half.
2: Defence was fantastic tonight as well, and I think the game deserved to go to Golden Point because you guys were trading blows all game. What was it like in the middle? Because it sometimes gets a bit like a washing machine in there.
3: It is, definitely, but it's fun. Yeah, I love doing it. I think the other boys love doing it as well. So it's a pleasure to be out there, especially with the boys, and just great to get a win.
2: There was plenty of heart in it. You had a great chase down the sideline. Then you came up with a beautiful tackle on your own goal line. The belief is really starting to build here at the Bulldogs, isn't it?
3: Oh, yeah, sure. The belief's always been there. It's just stuff that we needed to execute every week. We've been trying real hard every week, and we're trying to get better every week, and it's starting to come out in the games, and it's pretty cool to see.
2: Hey, go and enjoy it. You can't wipe the smile off your face.
3: Yeah. Thank you.
0: Harry Hayes there with Ruan Sims. As I mentioned, there was 3-2. So Manly scored twice from Lehi Papawadi in either half. Ruben Garrick crossed as well. Stephen Crichton, Lachie Galvin in either half for the Bulldogs. Crichton with 2 out of 2 conversions, of course. That makes a difference as well. When the Seagulls missed their first 2 conversion attempts, it's all those points add up, certainly, Dino. And we'll get some more reaction from Rue. There she is. She's marching across now. So we'll get some more of that. Stephen Crichton, of course, with the 82nd-minute field goal in extra time to... he denies the Seagulls a chance to go back into the top 4. So that's a big thing as far as Manly are concerned. Get back down to you, Rue.
2: Thanks very much. I've got Hamoli Olakau'atu down here with me. Firstly, how's that shoulder feeling? I saw you just holding that left arm there for a little while.
4: Nah, yeah, it's all good. Just a little stinger. Landed on it, but you just try and run it off. So it's all good now. So I'll probably feel it later tonight, so yeah.
2: And then for the game tonight, it had everything in it. It was so physical. You were moving the ball around out of your own end as well. Do you sometimes feel like the handbrake has just been let off and Foz just lets you guys play what's in front of you?
4: Yeah, definitely. You know, that was our mindset coming into tonight's game, was to, you know, play eyes up footy and try and move the ball in our yardage. So, you know, I really felt like the boys did really well today, tonight, and performed really well. Bulldogs came to play as well. So, you know, kudos to them. Congrats for the win, and you know, it's for us, it's back to the drawing board and move on to next week.
2: And it's never easy as well, losing 2 players. You lost Hetherington really early, and then Brandon Wakeham as well. When you're down to a 2-player rotation, sometimes that fatigue really creeps in at the back end.
4: Yeah, definitely.

0: Yeah, but, you know, that's why we train during the week, to, you know, adapt under those circumstances. And, you know, I really feel like we did that tonight, just parts in our game where we didn't really execute our moments. And like I said, man, we go back to the drawing board and move on to next week.
1: Now, I have to ask you, when you get a little bit of breathing space and you're sprinting along the field and you see a little half or a little centre in front of you and you drop those bumpers down, does it just get you so excited? Because I get excited watching on the sideline.
0: Not really. I just try and brace for contact, and, you know, I always end up running over him. But, you know, it's, like I said, it's, I don't want to sound too cocky, but, yeah, I'm just grateful to end up on the other side of that contact, so.
1: Well, I love watching the way you play. Don't change it, and look after that shoulder, and hopefully we'll see you back soon for the Blues.
0: Thank you very much. Thank you.
2: Moyo Lekuatu there with Ruan Sims.
3: That was a great response. Yeah. I love that. That's a great question, and I just end up bumping over them.
2: See if we can get the skipper, Ru, as we'll get you back up here and wrap up the day with us as well. But Stephen Crichton, the hero, the captain for the Bulldogs, 13-12, the full-time result here after 83 minutes. And I reckon we might be able to get a quick word with the man himself. Roo?
1: Thanks very much. I've got Captain Stephen Crichton down here with me. What an outcome. You guys played so brilliantly. Defence was fantastic. You were moving the ball around, and in your 20, you were finding plenty of space.
4: Yeah, boys played really well. Went longer than how we expected, but I feel like right now, the season that we're in right now, it's just like 2 points is very important for us just to get back into the gate. But process driven, and we train really well throughout the week to get to where we are right now. And we're moving forward.
1: Speaking of that process, we see you play in that 5'8 traditional six role tonight. Did you enjoy it? Will we see more of that?
4: Yeah, I definitely enjoyed it. We'll see what the coach says and see what we're going to do moving forward. But with me, it's just all process driven and see where I can get better, especially in that role. It's a bit different to centre. A lot more talking, a lot more moving, and a lot more tackling as well. So we'll see how we go.
1: What was his direction to you playing in that six role? Because you weren't overplaying your hand, but you were playing what was in front of you.
4: Yeah, just simple plays done perfect is probably the biggest thing throughout the week was the main message. And I still got a few things wrong there and kind of put us under pressure a bit. So, like I said, it's good to get the 2 points and still learn from it.
1: Effort is always a big thing, and I spoke to Harry Hayes earlier. I feel like he's someone who's an unsung hero for you guys. He's all effort, and he had some great chases and great tackles tonight.
4: Yeah, we call him the outworker. He writes it on his wrist every week to outwork everyone, and we've kind of missed him even last week, 2 weeks ago. Kind of missed him in the middle, just cleaning up all of the rubbish that the boys been missing, but it's good to have him back.
1: Well, congratulations on the win. You can't wipe the smile off your face. Go and enjoy it.
4: Thanks, guys. Appreciate it. Thank you.
2: The match winner, the captain, Stephen Crichton, there with our own Ruan Sims. Thank you, Ru. Join us up here for a little post-game wrap-up, which will feature a full summary of all the results so far. And two very exciting games at the back end with the game at Robina, of course, the Titans over the Panthers, and indeed this one here in Golden Point where Canterbury Bankstown have beaten Manly Warringah 13-12. In the end, it was penalty count finished up. What did I say? It was 5-3 the Bulldogs' way. And then a total of 5 ruck infringements to 2 the way of the Doggies as well. We saw Kobe Hetherington foul his HIA, Category 1, in those first few minutes. Of course, the Seagulls also lost Brandon Wakeham with a calf injury down the stretch as well. And that is a rare loss for Kieran Foran. So I mentioned that those earlier results in the round, the Knights and the Dolphins have displaced the Seagulls out of the top four. So they're currently sitting in fifth on equal points with Souths, Cronulla and the Roosters. Two games behind that chunk of teams, you'll find the Bulldogs. They've jumped from 12th up to 11th, 6 wins, 8 losses on the year, sitting one game behind West Tigers and indeed the Cowboys, who play tomorrow. More on them shortly as well, Dean. Next week, the Bulldogs are away to the Titans at Robina. That's the Friday night game on at 6 o'clock. Looking forward to that one. I'll be there for that one. Manly at home versus the Storm Saturday night, and we'll be there for that one as well. So looking forward to seeing these two teams in action again in round 17. Who are your 3 best players in the ABC Player of the Year, by the way?
5: Yeah, I thought the
3: you know, the performances were spread well amongst both teams. But for one point, I'm going to go Jamal Fogarty for the Seagulls. I thought his kicking game was superb. Often they were struggling coming out of their end, but a big kick from him put them on the front foot, and he guided them around the park really well. For 2 points, I'm going to go Lockie Galvin. I thought his running game was really strong. Got himself a try, but, you know, like he's got a lot of focus on his games when he plays there, and I thought he dished up a really strong performance for the Dogs tonight. For 3 points, I can't go past Connor Tracy. Now, he probably won't feature too heavily on the highlights packages, but he ran for 322 metres. That is an enormous effort from anyone. And we spoke about him before the game, about that sort of tradesman-like performance that he always dishes up. And, you know, it was a class act from him tonight, just in terms of that work rate. He was right up there, and, you know, that's a pretty phenomenal effort. Come up with a couple of nice little line breaks, and, you know, was pretty steady at the back there for the Bulldogs.
5: One of the unsung fullbacks of the competition, Connor Tracy at the Bulldogs, and he gets your 3 points in the ABC Player of the Year. The Bulldogs 13, the Seagulls 12 in golden point extra time.
2: Yep. Thank you, Shop. Thank you, Roo.
5: Enjoy the rest of your weekend. We'll hear from you again very, very soon. Thank you to Mitch in the studio, to our team right across the day, to CJ on the faders here at Stadium Australia, and indeed to you, most importantly, for your company right across this Saturday, which saw wins to the Dolphins over West Tigers. 7 victories in a row for them. A close one at Robina, where the Titans beat the Panthers thanks to Zane Harrison. And then it was Stephen Crichton, the hero here at Homebush, seeing the Bulldogs 13 over the Seagulls 12. More fun to come tomorrow in round 16 as your Rugby League coverage, NRL Saturday into Sunday, right here on ABC Sport.

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3: Getting to know you, getting to know all about you.
4: Let's get to know someone who's won four premierships with Penrith. We've had a bit to do with him here on ABC Sport, and we're going to be hearing a bit of him too throughout the 2026 NRL season. He's still plying his trade with Penrith. He's played for New Zealand. He's going to be off to the Perth Bears as an original in 2027. Scott Sorensen, how are you?
5: Really well, thank you, Andrew. Yeah, doing well, mate. How are you?
4: I couldn't be better. What's your nickname, apart from Sorrow, or is that it?
5: Sorrow, and it actually gets shortened. It gets down to Soz, S-O-Z. So right, that's how it goes.
4: Do you have a middle name?
5: Middle name is John. John.
4: Okay, very traditional.
5: Yes.
4: What was the first job you ever had?
5: First job I ever had was actually a paper boy. So I'd load the cart up with the Telegraph and the Herald and roam the streets of Cronulla and Woolware and blow the whistle first thing in the morning and people would come out and grab the paper off me. So it was, first job, the local paper boy.
4: Oh, even in the days where you needed a whistle, how good.
5: Yes, exactly. Yeah, so times have changed, but yeah, that was my first job.
4: What did you get paid for that?
5: I actually got pretty well looked after. Obviously, you'd get your sort of a percentage of it, and then you'd just get your, your little tips on top. So, you sort of like get collecting over $100 every time you go around. So nice. It wasn't too bad for, a 15, 16-year-old.
4: Yeah. Beautiful.
5: Yeah.
4: What about the first car you ever owned?
5: First car I've owned was... What did I have? It was a Mazda 3, a black Mazda 3. I think it might have been like a 2007 model or something like that.
4: Okay.
5: Yes.
4: Now, do you remember Scott Sorensen / Soz when you fell in love with rugby league? It's in your family assuming.
5: I feel like it's been there since birth, to be fair. I guess I didn't really have a choice having... family ties to the game, and then having two older brothers as well that you can compete with and wrestle with and play knee footy with in the lounge room, which mum obviously loved. But I think at a very young age, I'd have to say, Andrew, probably around 5 years old or something like that, definitely.
4: When did you realise that you could make a career out of this sport?
5: Look, that's a good question. I feel like I at a, sort of the SG ball age, so, 17, 18 years of age, you sort of have a desire to. Whether that's going to happen, you obviously don't. But I feel like, as you sort of come into those grades where, you're coming through your SG ball and you're under 20s and starting to, play a little bit more, full-time at that age, I think that's when it sort of really sunk in that, I absolutely love this. I've got a desire and a fire in the belly to make a career of this. So, around that age, mate, 18, 19, 20.
4: Now, away from rugby league for a while here, we'll really get to know you. The best piece of advice you've ever been given, what would that be?
5: Oh, that's a good question.
4: We get so many varied answers about this. It's quite fascinating.
5: There are. I've been lucky enough to be under some amazing coaches and amazing people away from the game as well and all walks of life. But one thing that just stays with me, Andrew, it's very basic, but it just works for me. It's just being comfortable in the uncomfortable. And I feel like that's just sort of like... sort of can go in any way of life, not just in football, but, away from football as well. So, I don't know, it just sort of resonates with me that, when times are tough and it's uncomfortable, just trying to be as comfortable

0: the biggest achievement for sure.
1: 100%. What's the best thing about being a dad?
0: Best thing about being a dad.
1: Because your kids range from weeks old to how old?
0: Yes, so I've got a 6-year-old, 4-year-old, and a 6-week-old. So I think the best thing about being a dad, like just if you're asking me, right now because of our newborn, it's just watching the older two interact and just how obsessed they are with the youngest. Like that's just, beautiful to watch and very special. So I think I'm enjoying that right now. It's, awesome to see.
1: Aren't you in for a roller coaster, Scott Sorensen? How good. What's a bucket list sporting event that you'd like to attend? Well, even before then, do you have a favourite sport other than footy?
0: Like I do love the UFC, the Ultimate Fighting Championship. I can't say I'm absolutely in love with, but I do enjoy the Formula One as well. Mm-hmm. I don't mind a little bit of cricket and tennis as well. So I've been fortunate enough to go to a UFC event. I can't say I've done a Formula One or I think an Australian Open or a Wimbledon would be pretty cool.
1: You haven't been to an Australian Open. You've got to get down there, mate. It's the best.
0: I know. Everyone that tells me that gets down there, it's incredible. So I think it'd probably have to be something along those lines.
1: I've got contacts. So I can get you in. It'll only cost you a few hundred
0: a day.
1: Awesome.
0: Yeah. Yes, please.
1: What's your favourite TV show growing up as a kid?
0: Well, I didn't really get a hand on the remote having 3 older siblings, but I think I'd have to probably say maybe The Simpsons or something like that.
1: Our producer, Ralph Tucker, guessed that. That would be your response, The Simpsons.
0: That was probably the go-to, I reckon.
2: Sir, why don't you just use real cows?
3: Cows don't look like cows on film. You got to use horses.
2: What do you do if you want something that looks like a horse?
3: Usually we just tape a bunch of cats together.
1: Mind you, our previous Getting to Know You guest was Josh Papali'i. Yep. His favourite TV show to this day is Home and Away.
0: Oh, there you go. Or whatever floats your boat, I guess.
1: Both have been around for a long, long time. What about the big screen? What's your favourite movie of all time?
0: That's a good one. I think just like a classic, like The Gladiator or something. That's a really good movie. I enjoy that one.
1: Solid. I thought when you said classic, you're going with Gone with the Wind or something, but
0: no.
1: The Gladiator.
0: Not that far a classic, but The Gladiator.
4: My name is Maximus Decimus Meridius, commander of the armies of the North, general of the Felix Legions, loyal servant to the true emperor, Marcus Aurelius, father to a murdered son, husband to a murdered wife, and I will have my vengeance in this life or the next.
1: Is there something about you, Scott, that people won't readily know about you? Do you have a hidden talent?
0: I wouldn't call it a hidden talent or anything, but I do enjoy going for a surf. So if that sort of answers your question, I do enjoy surfing and I can surf.
1: Can you cook?
0: Yes.
1: Ooh, what's your signature dish?
0: Look, obviously, just a humble barbecue is probably the go-to for me. Like cooking anything on the barbecue, I do enjoy. But I've been getting the slow cooker out lately, which has been good. So, I've been throwing a few lamb shanks in there, or doing like a slow honey mustard chicken or something like that. So, something like that. I think, Andrew.
1: No, that should be clever. All right. Now, you've got the slow cooker out, Scott, and we are getting to know Penrith forward Scott Sorensen here on ABC Sport. You've got the slow cooker out and you've got the Barbie bustling along. You've got a bar working in the background. You are hosting a dinner party. Which three people, alive or dead, are you inviting?
0: Oh.
1: This always gets people, and then we get some staggeringly good answers.
0: Like, it's hard being like three.
1: I know. We'll start with one. Start at the beginning.
0: I'm going to have to go like a sports person, that I'd love to sit down and chat with. It's probably Michael Jordan.
1: Okay.
0: I'd love him to come.
1: He's getting a few invites, by the way.
0: Oh, is he?
1: Yeah,
0: definitely. For some reason, I'd probably like to just sit down with Donald Trump. I reckon he'd be a bit of a character and a few, some interesting conversations. And probably Shane Warne as well.
1: Right. What a good mix.
0: Athletes, but good stories, icons. That'd be pretty cool.
1: You better wear a shirt with number 23 on your back then with Michael Jordan Warney there.
0: I didn't even think about that.
1: There you go. So it might be your secret favourite number.
0: Yes.
1: What if anything scares you?
0: I don't know if I should say this. I might

0: club in the box. There might be something there for me the next time I come and hang out with the team.
1: Mate, don't tell me it's like Hoffy's cotton wool balls.
0: No. I'd probably have to say snakes, to be honest. I'm not the biggest fan of snakes.
1: Louis, snakes.
0: There you go. Exactly. I knew that was coming.
1: Yeah. All right. Tell us about your favourite singer or band.
0: Favourite brand, I'd probably have to say the Red Hot Chili Peppers. I enjoy them. Mm-hmm. I think they're a pretty cool band.

0: Yes.
1: What's the best concert you've ever been to?
2: Best concert. You know what? A few years ago, I went to a Kanye West concert, and I thought that was pretty cool and done really, really well. So, yeah, I'd have to say them.
1: Really? You'd nearly have to pull my arm off to go and see him. But there you go.
2: Actually, it was just like a late invite, and I ended up going and actually had a great time.
1: See, they're the best ones when you don't really expect
2: when it's
1: anything. Yeah.
2: Yes.
1: What's your favourite holiday destination?
2: Well, I can't say how I've done a whole lot of travelling just yet, but if it's for myself and the family, we always like to head over to Bali, so probably over there.
1: Okay, Bali family. What about a bucket list destination?
2: Yeah, I'd love to go over and it'd be a choice out of sort of like heading to Italy. I'd love to go and see Italy and Rome, and I'd love to go to New York City as well, so... Those two, for sure.
1: What is it with your footy players not going on holidays? Because Josh Papaletti last time I asked him, and he said, never been on a holiday that's not, you know, footy, travelling, and best concert you've ever been to? Never been to a concert? What are you, that knackered in the off-season?
2: I don't know. I just, maybe that, and it's the last thing you want to do is get on planes and
1: travel again. Yeah.
2: It's just sort of, you just have that little window at the back end of the year and you just kind of want to relax, you know?
1: So. Yeah, chill at home, mate. I'm all for that too.
2: Yeah, that's it.
1: All right, a few quick fire ones to finish with. What's your take on clowns, Sorrow? Great fun or terrifying?
2: Oh, it's great fun.
1: Okay.
2: Yeah.
1: Now, summer or winter?
2: Summer.
1: Chocolate or vanilla?
2: Chocolate.
1: Sweet or savoury?
2: Sweet.
1: Peanut butter, crunchy or smooth?
2: Smooth.
1: And the last one, Scott, this tells us everything we need to know about a person.
2: Here we go.
1: Tomato sauce, cupboard or fridge?
2: Cupboard.
1: Scott Sorensen, you're a national disgrace. All right, mate.
2: I've always figured, why do you want to get cold sauce on hot food? It just doesn't make sense to me.
1: To cool it down. Or let me just offer you this bit of advice. Read the label. Scott Sorensen, good fun getting to know you, mate. We'll catch you in the box soon. We'll be watching you weekly, of course, for the Panthers.
2: Appreciate it. Thank you very much.

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3: Hello and thank you for downloading Sporting Witness from the BBC World Service with me, Simon Watts. Today I'm bringing you the story of an ultramarathon in Mexico which has become famous throughout the sport. Immortalised in a book called Born to Run, it pitted America's best long-distance runner against an indigenous tribe famed for their endurance. It's March 2006. Scott Jurek, one of the world's best ultramarathon runners, is in the remote canyons of northern Mexico. He's meeting the legendary indigenous runners of the Tarahumara tribe.
4: There basically were about 10 Tarahumara runners. They had their little satchel of food, and they were dressed in traditional Tarahumara dress. Tops that are like flowy, and they're ruffled and loose, very colorful, you know, all these bright oranges and reds and blues. Of course, on their feet, I'm wearing traditional running trail shoes, and they've got sandals. You look at them, and you realize these are people of the wild. And I think that's what's most intimidating because, you know, from a stature standpoint, they're very small individuals. I mean, they sometimes I felt like I weighed twice as much as them and twice as tall. I was like a giant, you know, standing around them. But their muscles were sinewy and strong and just animal-like in a way that you don't think of an Olympic athlete. This is a human who taps into another dimension when needed, you know, a sixth sense, so to speak. They were connected with that land and with the environment, and they were strong athletes because they lived it every day.
3: The Tarahumara are an ancient people, until recently isolated from the outside world. They have a unique culture of running from canyon to canyon on extremely long journeys, sometimes out of necessity, sometimes as part of tribal festivities. Another American ultrarunner, nicknamed Caballo Blanco, or White Horse, had moved to Mexico to try to learn the Tarahumara's secrets, and he'd invited the best athletes in the U.S. down to the canyons to challenge them in a race. The only one who turned up was Scott Jurek, a regular winner of events that sometimes involved days of continuous running.
4: I'd won races that test athletes to the most extreme, you know, from the extreme temperatures to extreme altitudes.
3: So what made you want to go down to this race in Mexico?
4: The Tarahumara.

0: Mara were just part of that history of long distance running, when long distance running was really not just something we did for competition, something to test ourselves and get ourselves out of the office and out of our work environment. For them, it was survival. And, you know, I always wanted to learn more about the true roots of the sport.
1: Caballo Blanco had set up a demanding 50-mile course in the boiling hot canyons, starting from the small town of Urique. His American guests spent a few days preparing and making friends, and by race day, the anticipation was huge.
0: It was an event of a few dozen of us, but the town came out in droves and, you know, decorated with flowers, and people were dressed up and putting out plates of oranges. And there were a lot of people betting on me and betting on the Tarahumarans. And these Tarahumarans had traveled, in some cases, you know, 50 miles or more to get to this event. And so for me, it was about putting on not only a great show for the spectators, but basically out of respect for my competition. From the get-go, about 20 of them take off, and I'm just like, whoa, wait a second here. I'm not going to be running for very long if I keep up this pace, because, you know, it's like 80 degrees now. I know what it's going to be like later on. And I decide, no, I've got to sit back a little bit. And meanwhile, you know, I'm thinking, gosh, hopefully I see these guys later.
1: There was no doubting the Tarahumaran's enthusiasm, but a problem quickly developed. Many didn't understand the concept of sticking to a Western-style running course, and Caballo Blanco was forced to disqualify them.
0: Before you know it, there's Tarahumarans, you know, shooting off on all these little tiny goat trails and basically cutting the course. So there was a little bit of drama going on about, okay, already in the first 10 miles, we've got, you know, a good portion of the field already disqualified. But, you know, the whole idea was to show them, here's how we run races in the U.S. and other parts.
2: After the disqualifications, you had two of the Tarahumara in front of you, Arnulfo and Silvino. Did you think that you'd be able to catch them up?
0: For me, I was thinking, gosh, these guys are going so hard in the beginning. It's getting hot now in the middle of the race. Are these guys ever going to come back to me? Am I ever going to catch up? But the one thing is, you've got to be patient in ultramarathons. And for me, it was like, I've got to run my own race lest I get dehydrated and get to the point where I'm off to the side of the road, you know, sitting on a rock trying to recover.
1: Scott's patience began to pay off. After several hours of hard running in 100-degree heat, he finally caught sight of one of the Tarahumarans.
0: I was climbing up these serpentine switchbacks, and I started noticing, you know, and Savino started coming back to me. I could see him now on switchbacks, and I noticed that he was, you know, walking a little bit in between running, and he gradually was getting closer and closer in my sights. And so I come upon him. He was at that point fairly dehydrated, and he just kind of drifted back and just couldn't hold pace. So then it was up to me, okay, if I'm going to catch Arnulfo, I've got to just run these last 15 miles as hard as I can.
1: To the delight of the Mexican spectators, the final miles of the race would be a straight contest between the best runner in America and Arnulfo Quimare, the best of the Tarahumara.
0: We made our way up to this little tiny village where there's an old church that happens to be up in this center of the village, and there's an out and back section. And he came back past me, and he probably had about a mile and a half on me. And so at this point, I'm thinking, you know, there's 5 miles left in the race. If I can run, you know, a minute and a half faster each mile these last 5 miles, I might be able to catch him. And that was the last I saw of Arnulfo until I got to the finish line, because he saw me. And I think that instinct of I'm being chased kicked in. And even though I like pushed as hard as I could, he never came into view. You know, he got me by a couple minutes. When I get to that finish line, you know, they're parading him around and congratulating him as well as congratulating me. And I gave Arnulfo and the Tarahumara, you know, a slight bow, because out of respect, I mean, these were people like I looked up to all of my career. And here I am racing them, and to see them race as hard as I did and just show me who's boss. It was, you know, the perfect ending.
1: And the celebrations continued into the night as the remaining runners crossed the line, some of them taking almost 12 hours longer than the leaders.
0: Each time a finisher would come across, I mean, there were people cheering. The mariachi band was playing.

0: beers were flowing left and right, and food was delivered to the tables, you know, just nonstop. People just couldn't stop talking about, you know, how great this race was and how much fun they had. And, you know, Caballo, you know, seeing the smile on his face, he was all about, we got to celebrate these indigenous people who have been carrying on the tradition of running. And I knew at that point he was feeling really good about succeeding that.
1: In fact, Caballo Blanco succeeded beyond his wildest dreams. One of his American guests was a journalist who wrote a best-selling book called Born to Run. It persuaded millions of armchair runners that covering huge distances is a natural thing for any human to do. And it's also led to a boom in minimalist running shoes as Western joggers try to copy the natural grace and stamina of the sandal-wearing Tarahumara Indian. That edition of Sporting Witness was written and presented by me, Simon Watts. It was first broadcast in 2014.

0: 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Or inspiring future astronauts? See them, hear them, nominate them at australianoftheyear.org.au.
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1: Full credit to the boys.
0: Credit, obviously, to the boys.
1: Credit to the boys. Look, yeah, full credit to the boys, you know. And full credit to the boys. We turned up.
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0: ABC News, good afternoon. I'm William Howard Evans. Back-to-back earthquakes in Venezuela have killed at least 32 people, with at least 700 more injured. A number of buildings have collapsed in the capital, Caracas, and other parts of the country. Interim President Delcy Rodriguez has declared a state of emergency and expressed her condolences to the families of those killed. This Caracas resident has described the scene as a horror movie.
1: Cuando logré vestirme.
2: All the walls were cracked. We managed to open the door however we could. There was a cloud of smoke that wouldn't let us see. And when we went downstairs, the scene was like a horror movie.
0: The unemployment rate fell to 4.4% in May from 4.5% in April, according to the latest official data from the Australian Bureau of Statistics. More than 40,000 additional people were in work in May compared to the previous month. The MP from the Perth seat of Nedlands, Jonathan Huston, has quit the Liberal Party to become the only independent in Western Australia's lower house. State political reporter Keeney Burke has the details.
3: Mr Huston says he's quit the party to pursue a policy of increased royalties on the state's mining industry to fund the end of payroll tax and the creation of a sovereign wealth fund. The Liberal leader, Basil Zemplar, says he's accepted Mr Huston's resignation but is disappointed in his decision. He says the opposition has no intention of raising mining royalties. The first-term MP has represented the Liberal heartland of Nedlands since March last year. He'll remain in Parliament as an independent. The party's state director, Simon Morgan, says Mr Huston had relied on the tireless volunteer efforts of Liberal branch members to get elected, and they have every right to feel disappointed and angry.
0: One Nation leader, Pauline Hanson, has been pushed on what she means when she says she wants Australia to be monocultural. Yesterday, she said the Socceroos fit her idea of monoculturalism, with people from different nations competing under the Australian flag. Senator Hanson has been asked how that differs from what is currently happening in Australia under the policy of multiculturalism.
4: Multiculturalism is having all these individual tribes and people will be treated as such based on their cultural background. What I'm saying is, be proud to be Australian. Respect the men and women have fought and died for this country, for the Australian flag, who we are.
0: A Queensland youth has been found not guilty of planning a politically motivated bomb attack. Tara Cassidy has more.
5: The teenage boy faced a trial in Brisbane, charged with one count of preparing for or planning a terrorist act. Prosecutors alleged in 2024, when he was 16, he purchased materials to make homemade explosives and tested them with the intention to use them in an attack. He was accused of being motivated by anti-technology and anti-capitalist ideology and was planning to target a Labor Day event and members of the Liberal Party. His lawyer accepted her client, who was autistic, had a fascination with bombs, but argued he was not intending to use them. After deliberating for just over a day, a Supreme Court jury acquitted him.
0: South Australia's Premier says his biggest concern about the H5 bird flu is the potential impact on native animals. A bird was found on Knights Beach on the Fleurieu Peninsula on the 14th of June, after the first cases in WA were found. It marks the third confirmed case nationally, and it's the first time the strain has been detected in another state. Peter Malinowskis says the poultry industry is his greatest area of human concern, and his biggest concern overall is native animals.
6: The other area of concern, though, that you know we will only learn about as this unfolds is the potential impact of the H5 bird flu on our native fauna and bird life. And that's frankly my biggest concern because we don't know how that will play out anywhere in the nation.
0: Three men have been ordered to stand trial over allegations they benefited from insider knowledge about the outcome of the AFL's Brownlow Medal votes. Jessica Longbottom reports from the Melbourne Magistrates Court.
7: 35-year-old former AFL umpire Michael Pell is facing charges relating to an alleged $300,000 illegal betting scheme based on the 2021 and 2022 Brownlow counts. Mr. Pell allegedly told three people which players would collect Brownlow votes in six games so they could place bets. His brother Donovan and a third man, Mitch Lucas, are also charged. All three men have been committed to stand trial after the magistrate did not accept the defence's arguments that the charges against the men didn't apply.
0: And Southeast Melbourne Phoenix basketballer Malik Lewis has been selected by the Milwaukee Bucks in the NBA draft. That's the latest ABC News.
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12: Well, the first of two major upsets last night occurred at Robina Stadium, the Robina Roller Coaster. Penrith in front of half time, but Gold Coast in front at full time, winning 19 points to 18. And it happened because of this 80th minute effort from young halfback Zane Harrison.
13: He's tackled five from the goal line with 20 seconds left. Last play, pass back to the halfback kid. Zane Harrison, the future of the Titans, has won the game for the Titans.
12: That must feel pretty damn good, Zane Harrison. Welcome to NRL Sunday on ABC Sport, mate. Congrats.
14: Yeah, thank you. Yeah, feels good. The body's feeling better today after a win like that, so... Yeah, it's good.
12: So how planned was that field goal? Obviously, it's 18-all and you're about to run out of time. So you knew you were going to take the shot. Yeah. Was it always you?
14: Yeah, I think the boys put confidence in me, even with about 8 minutes to go, that I was going to be the one to kind of step up and take that moment as the halfback. So, yeah, they had confidence in me and I had confidence in myself too, because, you know, I know that I've done the work at training and I've prepared for moments like that. And, I just have to ice them.
12: We spoke to your coach a week or so ago, Josh Hannay, about things he's tried to instill since he joined the club this year. And defence, obviously, high among them, although he says it's not exclusively defence. It's certainly different. Even watching, we called your game last week against the West Tigers at Leichhardt, and that ended up being a high-scoring game. You were in a great position to win it. And then I watched that game last night, and clearly that is an area of improvement. I understand you're new to the team, but that seems to be an area, at last, really, the Gold Coast Titans are taking enormous pride in.
14: Yeah, for sure. We came into pre-season wanting to get better, wanting to work hard, and, Josh has been really good for us in the culture he's brung. It's a massive improvement for us, I think. We'd have defended one of our best games all year last night, and to turn Penrith away, who are such a massive threat when they're attacking your line so many times, it's credit to the boys.
15: Zane, mate, well done. I suppose last night it was amazing to watch, but I heard Josh Hannay come out and say you're the real deal. But how do you handle that type of pressure from Joshy?
14: Yeah, he's instilled confidence in me. It's not really pressure, I'd say. Obviously, there's pressure from the outside, but I'm having one-on-one conversations with Josh all the time, and the confidence he gives me to play my game and play my footy, it's kind of no pressure on me from him. So, it's good to be around.
15: Mate, which player in the Titans squad has had the biggest influence on your career so far?
14: I'd probably say the spine or AJ Brimson. Obviously, connecting with JC, Sammy Verrills, Ollie Pascoe, Keanu Kinney. We want to build something special here, and we want to build a combination for the future. So working alongside players like JC, who have been in the game for a little bit now, I've kind of, hung on to him, and he's teaching me lessons every day. So,
15: Mate, what about last night? Obviously, you kicked that field goal. You walk off the field. How was your phone looking after you? I mean, what sort of messages were you getting from your mates?
14: I'm still trying to respond to them now. I haven't gone through them, but, my phone blew off a little bit. But, it's obviously a good feeling to win like that, and only my sixth NRL game, so, especially at home.
16: Well, Zane, I was lucky enough to call your first NRL game, which is against the Roosters in Gosford, and for all of those six games, and I think it's a really positive thing for the Titans, you've played with Jaden Campbell as 5'8". He's also, you mentioned AJ Brimson, the spine, but having Jaden there and seeing what he can do is pretty good as well.
14: Yeah, for sure. He's a freak, JC. He's such a good ball runner and a great six. He has a great long kicking game and plays off the cuff really well. So I think we complement each other nicely. And, yeah, we're just continuing to build that combination, continuing to learn off each other.
16: I think what was all the more meritorious about last night was the fact that you were down 12 points to nil and you fought your way back to be only converted try down at half-time. And then the longer you stayed in the contest, the more nervous they became. We're not used to seeing Penner sort of, you know, being nervous.
14: Yeah, for sure. Obviously, a great fight back from our boys on the defensive end. On the defensive end, kept turning them away, and then when we got the ball, we kind of just went for it. We played our brand of footy, our Titans way, and, it came off for us. And obviously now onto the Bulldogs Friday night, and we're looking to get back-to-back wins going into a bye. So, yeah, can't wait.
16: And I've got to say that your first field goal attempt, a little bit rushed, it was a bit of a shank. So you learned from that quickly.
14: Yeah, for sure. I might have to whack one in the warm-up just so I can get that out of the way. So, yeah, it was a shame.
16: And even the setup for your field goal looked a little bit awkward. I thought maybe you could have gone to the other side, being a right-footer, but you got sort of caught out, but you were very calm.
14: Yeah. That's the thing. We wanted to end up at left post, and I kind of wanted to play before, but, You get dealt the cards you deal with, so I've got to step up in that moment, no matter where we are, and ice it as a halfback. So yeah.
17: For an inexperienced dude, you've had a couple of nice trophies under your belt. Now you beat Brisbane up there in Brisbane, and now you've knocked over Penrith, only the second team to do so. They've got to be for still a very young team. It's got to provide an enormous amount of confidence that you're at least on the right track.
14: Yeah, for sure. I think. We all know as a club where we're heading in, and we're really confident in our footy and our identity that we can start winning more games and big games like that. So Josh has instilled confidence in all the boys to have faith in our ability that we can go toe-to-toe with the best. So, yeah.
17: You were born on the Gold Coast, I believe, Zane. And, you know, for an area that's regarded, as always been regarded, as a transient area, people come and go. And one of the big reasons that things don't stick at the Gold Coast Titans is for that very reason. How important is it for you to represent the area that you grew up in?
14: Yeah, for sure. This is my hometown. I was born in Tweed Heads, so just the New South Wales side of Gold Coast. So I'm a New South Walesman, but, to represent the Gold Coast, being from here, it's massive for me, and I want to make the fans proud and continue to win games for us. So
16: now let's not get too far ahead of ourselves, Zane. So you're eligible for New South Wales.
14: Yeah.
17: Tweed Heads, that's in Queensland.
16: Yeah. Well, some of them have been
14: that's
16: born.
14: New South Wales.
16: Yeah, no.
14: New South Wales.
16: Yeah, no, we're only having a joke there, Zane. Just by the way, you know, you talk about a good finish of the season. Andrew just mentioned it.
14: Yeah.
16: You've got seven of your last 10 games at Robina. So you get a really good opportunity to, you know, to build something towards next year.
14: Yeah, for sure. Obviously, 7 out of 10 home games, whatever it is. But it's good to give back to our fans and hopefully win a few more games for them. They've been showing up all year. And, we're grateful to be back playing at Seabus. And we can't wait to hopefully put another good performance in next week.
17: Just finally, Zane, you're too young to even remember the Gold Coast Chargers, that iteration of Gold Coast Rugby League. But tell me you weren't inspired by Captain Charger last night.
14: Yeah, for sure. He was in the sheds after singing the team song with us. So
17: really?
14: It was, it was a special moment. And, yeah, them jerseys were special too. So I'm glad we could get a win with them.
17: I reckon he would have had more selfies taken than even you did after being the hero last night.
14: Yeah, for sure.
17: Well done, Zane. That was awesome. Great to see the talent resulting in a remarkable win for the Gold Coast Titans over Penrith last night. Congrats and good luck for the rest of the way this year.
14: Thanks, lad. Thanks for having me. Thank you.

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0: Yes, getting to know you last year, we got to know all the members of the ABC Rugby League commentary team that have become familiar with you over X amount of years. So this year, we're going to try and get to know some of your favourite NRL players and some of our favourites that we get to speak to from time to time through every National Rugby League season. And let's see what we find out. I still think the most alarming thing we discovered in 2025 was Ryan Hoffman, the former Melbourne Storm star's absolute fear of cotton balls. What scares you the most?
1: Cotton wool balls.
0: Okay, I can't let that go. Why?
1: I just hate the way they feel. I don't like the texture of them, and I just get the heebie-jeebies every time I see one, or if one even touches me. I cannot touch them. I cannot be in the same room as them.
0: Cotton wool balls scares you the most. Okay.
1: Nah. I'm getting shivers and goosebumps right now just thinking about it.
0: Wow. All right. I'll move on. Let's find out, speaking of the Melbourne Storm, what Josh King, their front rower, may or may not be afraid of. He's on the line. G'day, Josh.
2: Hey, mate. How you going?
0: Mate, I don't know whether you're scared of cotton balls, but Hoffy is fair dinkum.
2: Nothing that weird. Yeah, he's a bit strange, old Hoff, so that doesn't surprise me.
0: We're down there earlier this year, and Luke Lewis mentioned cotton balls. Mate, I'm serious. He climbed up the wall. Just for your own knowledge, next time you bump him.
2: I remember that. Yeah.
0: All right. Well, let's get to know you, Josh King. We know you as the front row of the Melbourne Storm. What's your nickname?
2: All the boys call me Kingy.
0: Oh, that's pretty dull.
2: Yeah, pretty basic, isn't it? Boring.
0: What about when you're at school? Do you have anything better? I suppose name lends itself to just adding the Y, doesn't it?
2: Yeah, that easy.
0: What about what's your middle name?
2: John.
0: Josh John King. Okay. Yeah. What was your first job?
2: First job, I was an apprentice electrician.
0: Okay. And your first car?
2: First car, I had a little Kia Rio sedan that I used to put around in, a little red one.
0: Oh, how good. I've got a little yellow one. They're very, very good.
2: Lovely.
0: When and how did you fall in love with rugby league?
2: Probably when I was in high school, I reckon. That's when I really fell in love with the game. I started when I was 13 and, it was at the start just running around with mates. But as I sort of progressed a little bit and realised that start making a little bit out of it and making some rep teams, that's when I really started to love being able to get better and challenge myself.
0: So, yeah, what part of that journey was it when you thought, damn, I can make a career out of this?
2: Probably wasn't until I was about 18, I reckon. I made my first sort of reps team with the Newcastle Knights and things sort of started to get a little bit serious and, get a manager and all those sorts of things. So something around that point, like, I guess I've always tried pretty hard and tried to be the best version of myself. But around that time, it started to get a little bit more serious and, really putting some effort into trying to make

0: most of the opportunities I get.
1: Now, this can be footy related, it can be from family or other people in your life, but the best piece of advice you've ever received, what would that be?
0: Probably hard work beats talent.
1: Hard work beats talent. Is that a Craig Bellamy mantra?
0: Craig does speak about that a little bit, actually, yeah. Hard work beats talent when talent doesn't want to work hard.
1: Yeah, nice. What's an achievement in your life you're most proud of?
0: I think, you know, being a professional rugby league player, a lot of our life and our achievements fall around that a fair bit. And I guess for me, coming down to Melbourne Storm, that was something that I was just so proud of. And to be part of this club now, such a successful club for such a long time. I've played 100 games down here now, so that's probably one of my biggest achievements in life and certainly in my rugby league career.
1: In terms of other sports, do you have a sport that you love other than footy?
0: Oh, I actually really like the F1, funnily enough. It was just been down on in Melbourne.
1: Is that from the Doco?
0: I got into it. I went last year. I only just sort of started watching Drive to Survive after I went last year. Went last year to it and just, yeah, it was really cool, the atmosphere and so much more that goes on behind the scenes that you don't see or don't really hear about, and just the tactics of it all. So it was, yeah, really cool to watch and go down there at Albert Park again this year and see them all race around.
1: Well, you've done that now. So what's a bucket list sporting event you'd like to go to?
0: Ooh, bucket list. I think I don't really watch it. I don't follow it, but I don't think like the Super Bowl would just be unbelievable. I think you can't go past that. That would be a real experience.
1: Yeah, I reckon many will share that, going to a Super Bowl. Let's change the page a little bit. Your favourite TV show as a kid?
0: As a kid, when I was real little, I used to love Fireman Sam.
1: Did you?
0: Yeah, Fireman Sam.
1: Yeah, good.

0: I watch that with my kids, so I'm a lot older than you are. What about movies, Josh? Your favourite movie of all time?
1: Pretty boring. Like, the Shawshank Redemption's got to be up there for everyone, but yeah. I love comedies as well, like Step Brothers, The First Hangover, a few like that, Dumb and Dumber. Them ones are always good to watch.
2: Starts with an S. So Swami, Slippy, Slappy, Slimmin, Salmon, Simmon, Swanson?
3: Maybe it's on the briefcase. Look on the...
2: Oh, yeah! It's right here. Samsonite. I was way off. I knew it started with an S, though.
4: Just when I think you couldn't possibly be any dumber, you go and do something like this. And totally redeem yourself!
0: Dumb and Dumber and The Hangover are two of the funniest things I've ever seen, so I appreciate it. Yet my favourite movie was the same, Shawshank Redemption. Well, is there something about you, a hidden talent, something that we don't, or even your teammates don't know about you, Josh?
1: Probably one that I mentioned earlier, that I'm actually a qualified electrician. A lot of the boys don't realise that, especially the young boys who are only 20 years old or whatever, and that I started out as a sparky in the mines back home in the Hunter Valley.
0: That must be so cool. Something goes wrong at home and you can fix it.
1: Sort of kind. I haven't done it for a long time now, so I'm qualified, but I don't know if I'm competent.
0: We are getting to know Melbourne Storm front rower Josh King on this Sunday afternoon. What about in the kitchen? Can you cook?
1: Nah, not a great cook. Like, I can cook to save my life, but I'm not real. Certainly don't have a passion for it. I'm pretty basic. I just keep it to me: protein, veg, and a bit of carbs. Chicken, rice, and veggies, or salad if it has to be.
0: Oh, well, you've got some range there. So if you did have to cook to save your life, you'd be able to do it.
1: Yeah, that's right. I can do it. The air fryer is my best friend. I love the air fryer. Nice and easy.
0: Yeah, how good are they? This question, I love getting the answers from my colleagues and now from you footy players. You get to host a dinner party and you've cooked your protein dishes. Which three people, alive or dead, are you inviting?
1: Yeah, this one's tough, isn't it? There's so many that you'd love to chat to. Thinking about it, like, I think Roger Federer would be someone that I'd love to have, and he's had such a successful career.
0: He'd be very nice and polite too, wouldn't he?
1: Yeah, that's right. Seems like a really good person.
0: Yeah.
1: Maybe like Michael Jordan, mm-hmm. he'd be unbelievable. And I don't know, throwing a rogue one, I reckon he'd be a fair bit of fun, pretty wild, Freddie Mercury.
0: Yeah, well, and apart from anything else, he could entertain up a storm.
1: Yeah, that's right.
0: Oh, I like that. Cool. That is a mix. Roger Federer, Michael Jordan, Freddie Mercury. Does anything scare you? Please don't say cotton balls.

0: Does anything scare me? I'm not a massive fan of heights. I don't get heaps on heights. I don't think I have any crazy fears, like fears of cotton balls or snakes or anything like that, but certainly things I'd rather stay away from, yeah.
1: What are your favourite hobbies, Josh?
0: Favourite hobbies? I wouldn't say I'm not a golfer or anything. A lot of the boys like getting out and going and play golf or anything like that. I enjoy down in Melbourne, obviously, it's nice to get out into the city and go out for dinners or go for coffees with the boys. It's got such a great food culture down here, so I enjoy trying new food and different things like that. And getting out, and I guess for me, I'm getting a bit older, so sort of start to think about life outside of footy. So I spend a lot of time in my days off meeting with different people and trying to work out what maybe in the next few years I might be able to transition into after footy.
1: Oh, gosh, you sound like another Luke Lewis. Do you have a favourite band or singer?
0: I'm a big Ed Sheeran fan. I do like Ed, nice and casual, nice and cruisy sort of a voice. So,
1: did you go and see him when he was out here?
0: Yeah, I've been seeing him twice now.
1: Oh, okay.
0: A week or two ago in Melbourne at the Marvel Stadium, but that when he played at the MCG a couple of years ago, I went to that as well. That was unbelievable.
1: So is it Ed or someone else the best concert you've ever been to?
0: Ed at MCG, I think there was 110,000 people or something there that night in 2023 maybe now.

0: Your favourite holiday destination, Josh?
1: Favourite holiday destination? Europe was really good. I've been and done a fair bit of Europe. Haven't done Greece. I'd love to go back to Greece and Spain. Europe. I went to Japan a couple of years ago. That was amazing as well. So there's a couple there.
0: You mentioned you're an electrician. Are you handy around the house in any other ways? Do you have a best achievement putting something together?
1: Probably my old man, mum and dad live on a bit of land back home on a farm, and dad built a big shed to store all of his tools and tractors and stuff in, and he made me wire that up, big high bay shed. So that's probably one of my best, I reckon, best electrical jobs I've done. Nice at the end of the day to see all that finished.
0: Yeah, gosh. All right, now we'll get some quick fire ones here to finish. What's your take on clowns? Great fun or terrifying?
1: I don't get around clowns much. I think it's the environment that you're in as well. If you're in a dark alley with a clown, that would be absolutely terrifying. But at a six-year-old's birthday party, I think I can handle it.
0: Fair. Summer or winter?
1: Summer.
0: Chocolate or vanilla?
1: Chocolate.
0: Sweet or savoury?
1: I love savoury, but I'm a big sweets guy. Go with sweets.
0: Peanut butter, Josh. Crunchy or smooth?
1: I reckon now crunchy. When I was a kid, I couldn't stand the crunchy peanut butter, but I think as I've gotten older, I've just matured a bit more. Now I'll go crunchy.
0: Right. And finally, this is the big one to me. This tells me all you need to know about a human being. Tomato sauce, cupboard or fridge?
1: Fridge.
0: Attaboy. You're a champion. Josh King, so good to get to know you, mate. Appreciate your time. We'll catch you soon here on ABC Sport.
1: Thanks, mate. Great to chat.

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4: Well, Louie and I were at Hunter Stadium in Newcastle last night. Ended up being a really good game of footy, as we mentioned earlier. Newcastle defeating St. George Illawarra 22 points to 20, but they were made to really earn it before a great crowd of 19,092. And that victory takes Newcastle back inside the top four. We keep saying what a remarkable job that Justin Holbrook is doing as coach and the response that his players are giving him over the first 16 weeks of the competition. He's on the line. Justin, how are you going?
5: Yeah, g'day, Andrew. Good, thanks.
4: Nice to have you on again, mate. I'll tell you what, you started so well last night. It looked like the score could be anything with Fletcher Sharp getting those two tries in the opening 10 minutes. Then they took you on a bit of a roller coaster.
5: Yeah, it sure was. And I guess, you know, when you play a side not long ago, we'd only played them sort of 4 or 5 weeks ago and had a good win. And as you mentioned, then you get off to that start and, you know, as players, sometimes you think, oh, good, it's going to sort of happen again. But, you know, I've got to give a lot of credit to the Dragons. You know, they fought their way back into that and as you said, pushed us all the way and obviously even come down to the last play. So, yeah, just, you know, fortunate that we got the win.
4: Must be satisfying, though, to concede more tries than you score and still win, because in recent years, that's easily a game Newcastle, even at home with a big crowd, don't manage to get the points. I suppose you've got to get a fair amount of those to have a successful year.
5: Yeah, we do. And obviously, you know, wasn't sort of part of the past, but a few people had said that in the sheds. I said, you know, we hadn't won those games in the past. So I guess in that sense, it's good that, well, you got to win them. If you want to play at the back end of the year, you got to get those wins. And, you know, if you feel you didn't play your best, it's sort of all forgotten by, I guess, this afternoon when other games get rolled out. So you can sort of be pretty critical. But I guess, as I said, the main thing, and in particular, you know, with sort of Kalen and Dill Lucas, we've sort of opted not to back them up after Origin Wednesday night. And, you know, credit to the rest of the guys that got on with it and were good enough to get a win.
6: Justin, on that, talking about your two Origin players, how hard is and how much thought goes into not playing them on the weekend?
5: Yeah, it's a tricky one, Louis, because obviously every game's so important and you want your best players out there. And then we were playing an opposition that didn't have any Origin players backing up, so I was like, oh, yeah, it is a tough decision. I made it with Kalen sort of straight away. I thought, well, I'll name him first because you never know what can happen in Origin. And then obviously with them both ending up playing 80 minutes, you know, Dill Lucas was keen to back up. And I left it till game day, and I just didn't sit right. I said, oh, look, mate, if you'd have played in Sydney, I probably would have said yes. But the fact that you've had to fly back up from Melbourne, you're obviously tired, and it's his first game at that level. So it just felt better to go without him. And obviously we needed to still win the game we've just won, so I feel we'll be better for that next week. But at the time, yeah, you know, it's a hard decision to make.
6: Yeah, I reckon it would be. Now, just go on to Dylan Lucas. He obviously had to play back row. He's been doing an outstanding job for you boys, but played the opposite side on Wednesday night. Do you ever sit down with him, have a chat with him as a coach and what you've seen in the Origin as well, or do you just leave it?
5: Yeah, I will sort of during the week. Obviously, we haven't had much time yet. I was going to say I feel for Dill a bit, but I felt he did everything he could. You know, he made 50-something, nearly 60-odd tackles, didn't get the ball much. And as you said, Louis, played on the opposite side to what he's used to. So, yeah, I think he's just wrapped that he got to play at that level. I think he's been playing outstanding for us. And I'm glad he got his opportunity. So a tough night, obviously, for the Blues. But I thought Dill, you know, tried really hard and did everything he could. So, and that was probably another reason I didn't want to back him up, because he did play the 80 minutes and got through a mountain of defence. So, yeah, I was happy for him.
7: Justin, you got a lot of questions in the preseason around the best spine combination heading into this year. Have you nailed it yet? Do you know which one's your best sort of 6, 7, 9 and that rotation?
5: Oh, it's a tricky one, Michael. As you know, I said in pre-season we're going to move guys around because we'll have to, and we've played half the season now and we've had to chop and shave our spine a lot. And look, it's sort of worked. We've been able to keep getting the wins with change of positions. So as for the exact one, I think I've been fortunate enough that I've got Fletcher Sharp there and he can play anywhere. I think he got our man of the match a few weeks back when I played him centre. And obviously he did a great job at fullback and he's really good in the half. So I guess he's probably the moving piece in it all. The rest of the guys, obviously, Dill Brown, Kalen and Phoenix are obviously those three in the key, and then Sharpie's sort of the moving piece.
7: Is there someone, you're past the halfway point now. I'm sure if you said at the preseason you'd be in the top eight past the halfway point, you definitely would have taken it. Is there a player that's surprised you in a way that you sort of didn't really know much about but has really kicked on?
5: Oh, tricky one. I really like, obviously, so many of them. I really have been impressed by the whole playing group. But, look, to pick one without having much notice, I think, look, Matty Croker. I just think he reminds me, you know, if I think of old Newcastle's successful sides, like a Billy Peden type player. Like, I feel like Matt Croker's become that for us in this generation. He's just, you know, even last night he played the whole first half with us. You know, we lost Pasami during the week at training. So Croak stood up and played more minutes again for us. He actually did it round one in Vegas for us. So I feel like, while I'm, you know, thrilled with it, you know, most of the boys in our world, they're playing. I think Croak's is probably a standout.
7: What do you guys need to do for the back half of the year to ensure you're playing finals footy? What improvement areas do you have left in you?
5: Oh, I think everywhere, to be honest. I think I was really happy with sort of our start and our build-up. And then around Origin time when you get, you know, we've just come off two byes in 4 weeks. So it's real stop-start and it's you need the break because you're going to go into we're about to go into a big back end of the year. But I'm actually looking forward now. Obviously, we played last night, but now we've got another 10 games straight where you can just start to get some rhythm together. I know we've got to, obviously, you know, a lot of teams are juggling one more Origin game, but then I just think our overall game, you know, I think last night we conceded again a lot of sort of early kick tries, so we've got to, you know, improve in that area. But again, I still think our combinations will improve. Our attack will get better when the guys just, you know, play more together. So, I'm excited about the back half of the year. I think it's, going to be really exciting for every side, but I'm really confident that we can improve a fair bit out of all the sides in the comp.
4: We're speaking with Newcastle coach Justin Holbrook after last night's 2-point win over St George Illawarra. Justin, we had Chris James in the box last night having a chat with him, the director of footy at Newcastle, his first year in that role, Peter Parr's first year as CEO. And I know we've spoken about this earlier this year, about the overall blueprint for Newcastle is expanding the catchment area, which is massive, and that's been achieved. Community involvement back with the Newcastle Knights, all of this sort of thing to get back into the real culture and spirit of the Newcastle Knights. And it seems like that great strides have already been made. Bearing in mind your recency to joining the club, have you been impressed with how that's come along?
5: Yeah, I sure have, Andrew. I think a lot of that, you know, fortunate enough, was sort of already being put in place when I sort of first came on board, because there's a lot of talk around, you know, yeah, exactly what you mentioned, community, our pathways, you know, how, you know, we'd sort of fallen away in those areas. And I like to play a part in that. But as you mentioned, those other guys like Chris James and Peter Parr have played a big part in that. And there's such great experience in rugby league. So for myself, obviously my main job is just to worry about the first grade, and I'll play a hand wherever I can in the community and definitely show interest in the pathways. But I think as a club, you know, we're showing that. I think, you know, the pathways had a great junior rep season. Even our New South Wales Cup now, you know, they're fighting their way, you know, into the top four. So I feel like our whole club's, moving in the direction we obviously want it to, and it's great to be a part of.
6: That's awesome. And the other good thing is with local juniors coming through to win a comp is I reckon you need that. But just want to go back to the origin part you spoke about for a second there, Justin. You're saying that you have to juggle the origin. We always get spoken about during the year, should origin, you know, maybe have a bit of a standalone during the year to give the clubs a bit of a break and a bit of an opportunity to get their players back on the field. What's your thoughts on that?
5: Yeah, it's a tricky one, Louis. Like, obviously, the you know, I'm not going to decide that. The powers that be need that. I guess we need games on telly. We need games, you know, for you boys to call. We need them on Fox, 10 or 9. So it is a hard one. And look, we're not affected greatly. Some sides, obviously, as you boys know, are, you know, missing 5, 6, 7 players. So that's a huge, you know, thing to be dealing with. But it's just funny being at training and then, you know, just having a few of your key guys away. And obviously you lose them for like that full week and a half. And then if they back up, they're pretty much just turning up and playing. So it's just so different to what you face rounds one to, you know, whenever it starts, 13, when it's just so fluent, you just got your side, you train every day is the same. And then all of a sudden you're losing them for a week and a half and then you're juggling, are they going to back up? They're not going to back up and all that. And then the following, you know, week or two as well with the mental strain of it all. So, you know, I mean, if you ask me selfishly, I'd love it to be standalone. But, you know, our game's got a job to do to have players on the field. So it's a tricky one.
6: Yeah, but I like that answer because at the end of the day, there's not too many people that come out and say that, but I think it has to be standalone, purely just for the club stuff, mate. To be able to have your team playing your best possible roster out in the field and keeping them fresh so they come semi-final time, I think, you know, I don't mind the idea of having it during the year, but having 2 weeks and then and they've only got to back up once out of that origin period, I think the players could do that.
5: Yeah, definitely. And they're not all trying to do that. Like that. Obviously, that's why they give you a couple of buys around all the origin time as well. So, but, you know, look, our game's in a great spot and it's flying. At least, you know, as I mentioned, we've just got one more to get through and then you get your sort of last, you know, eight odd rounds to really knuckle down and you know, everyone will be fighting for the final spots at back end of the year. So it's just a, you know, we've been dealing with it for a number of years now. So it's a tricky time of year for a club land to get through, that's for sure.
4: And just to finish with and to extend these questions and points you're raising, Justin, I've never yet spoken to a coach who wishes they didn't have a lot of State of Origin players, even though there's a hardship in the middle of the season. It means you're going well, and I'd assume you agree with that, and you'll see a noticeable difference even in someone like Dylan Lucas with this experience.
5: Yeah, absolutely, and even, you know, we had sort of Fletcher Sharp and Matty Croker in the first camp for those few extra couple of players they get in for a few days. So that's definitely the upside. You get them, you know, training and competing at a higher level with different coaches and different players to be around. So you definitely come back better players. But, yeah, it's always tricky because you want your best players on the field for your club. And but, yeah, we want it our own way all the time, us coaches. It's hard.
4: I know. Well, Justin, so far so good. You're sitting there in the top four after your 16th round game, 11 rounds still to go, so a lot of work to do. Well done last night, mate, and on the season so far. We'll catch you soon. Thanks for joining us.
5: Yep. Cheers, boys. Thank you.

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I say you look so fine that I really want to make you mine. 4, 5, 6, come on and get your kicks. Now you don't need to

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It's a 1, 2, 3, take my hand and come with me, because you look so fine that I really wanna make you mine. I said, you look so fine that I really wanna make you mine. Come on and get your kicks. Now you don't need a

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0: Australia have been the dominant force in women's cricket for nearly 50 years.
1: Australia has done it again. Australia clinches the T20 World Cup.
0: But without a current World Cup title, they face no shortage of challenges in their bid to return to the top. New Zealand, the current T20 champions. England, the constant threat. South Africa, a young team on the rise. India, a new force in the game.
2: Could be a catch. Yes, taken by the captain.
0: Can Australia find their best against the best and claim their seventh T20 crown? 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

0: ABC News, good afternoon. I'm William Howard Evans. There are fears tens of thousands of people may have died in the massive twin earthquakes in Venezuela, with an initial toll announced of 32 dead and 700 injured. Larry Buttrose has the latest.
1: The quakes of 7.2 and 7.5 magnitude hit as Venezuelans were enjoying a national holiday, many of them at home. The US Geological Survey says there's a 44% chance of more than 10,000 deaths and a 30% chance of more than 100,000. As a massive rescue operation continues, people have been advised to remain outside their buildings over fears of gas leaks. Journalist Tonji Frangia-Mawad says the scale of damage in some parts is major.
2: It seems that tens of thousands of buildings have also collapsed in that area. So we don't know yet the number of casualties, but it's expected to be high.
1: The US says it's deploying search teams, medical resources and humanitarian aid.
0: The federal government's signature budget legislation has passed Parliament. Under Labor's reforms, which come into effect in July next year, the 50% CGT discount will be replaced by an inflation-based model. Negative gearing will be limited to new property builds, but this won't affect people who have used the concession before budget night. The measures also include a $250 tax offset for working Australians and a $1,000 standard deduction for work-related expenses for individuals. The Prime Minister has weighed in on the controversy surrounding Karl Stefanovic's podcast interview with extreme right figure Tommy Robinson. Nine's own newspapers are reporting the TV host is expected to leave the network following crisis meetings yesterday. Robinson is the co-founder of the far-right English Defence League movement and is one of the most divisive anti-immigration voices in the UK. Anthony Albanese says while he won't comment on Stefanovic's future, he is concerned about where some of the political discourse is heading.
3: You go down that road and you get further and further out on the edges of what is mainstream political debate in this country. And I think that can have an impact.
0: A law firm which is bringing a class action case against Fortescue alleges its clients have experienced everything from stalking to rape on remote mine sites. Fortescue is the third major miner to face a discrimination class action alongside Rio Tinto and BHP. Josh Alleywood is director of JGA Sadler. He says the issue is magnified when the complaints of female employees are disregarded.
4: Some women have definitely made formal complaints. There are women that then get let go, get moved to a different site, not the man being moved. And there are women that just receive an email the following day saying, thank you for your resignation. And they didn't resign.
0: Fortescue says it spent $300 million upgrading security at its sites. MP Jonathan Huston from the Perth seat of Nedlands says he's quit the Liberal Party to pursue a policy of increasing mining royalties. He will remain in the state's parliament as the only independent in the lower house. Liberal leader Basil Zemplis has voiced his disappointment at Mr. Huston's decision and stresses the opposition has no intention of proposing an increase in royalties. Mr. Huston has told the ABC he believes it's necessary because the state's mineral wealth is not being shared with West Australians.
5: We can, in harmony, reduce and then eventually abolish payroll tax in Western Australia, which would be an amazing competitive edge for Western Australian businesses, and then also create a sovereign wealth fund for future generations of West Australians.
0: Former Victorian Liberal Party leader Matthew Guy is considering legal action after being accused of assault by fellow MP Moira Deeming. Victoria Police says it's investigating the alleged assault, which Ms Deeming says occurred at a community event in Melbourne's West in May. Ms Deeming alleges Mr Guy put her in a headlock, an allegation he strongly denies. Security vision from the event appears to show Mr Guy placing his hand on Ms Deeming's back during a conversation. Mr Guy is considering legal advice to sue for defamation. Both MPs have declined to comment. The family of a Sydney mother mauled by a shark earlier this month say she's no longer in a critical condition. Leah Stewart lost her arm after being attacked by a suspected great white shark at Coogee Beach on the 13th of June. This is ABC News.
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9: Hello, geta, talofalava, malolele, and welcome to Fresh Off the Field, the sporting pulse of the Pacific. My name is Sam Wykes, and this show is all about keeping you across all things Pacific and sport. So let's not waste any time and get to what's coming up on this amazing show today. You're going to meet Matthew Witsu, PNG Under 19 Men's Football Head Coach.
10: It is about us, the coaching staff, and the management of the club they are playing for, to guide them. Not just to play, but preparing their mindset as well as be a leader, not only on football, but as a person growing up.
9: You'll also meet Tangaloa Lynetta Edward, Medical Coordinator of High Performance at the Oceania Football Confederation.
11: We have a lot of potential in Samoa, especially for women, to actually make that national pathway if they are willing to become a national player in the future.
9: And yes, there is a strong football theme happening. And of course, we'll have all the World Cup fever, but also the Men's Under-19s Championship Finals Tournament coming up in Samoa next week. And we're also going to talk through the massive news in the worlds of sailing with Vi Ripley, Rugby League, Rugby Union, and of course, the upcoming Commonwealth Games in Glasgow. And to do all this, I need some pretty handy helpers to get through all this news. And every week, I'm joined by two co-hosts from across the Pacific to chat sport in the region. First up, we have Patricia Kiamo, all the way from PNG. Hello, Geta.
12: Hey, Sam. Hello, everyone.
9: It is good.
12: It's good to be back on the show.
9: It is great to have you back on. It is great to have you back on. And then all the way from Samoa, we have Gabriel Apelu. Talofalava.
13: Talofa with a smile, team.
9: I'm glad it's with a smile, not with an angry face, because I would hate to see you angry, Gabs. But firstly, before we get into all the beautiful news that we have, Patricia, the World Cup is here. I know that you're a big football, soccer fan. How is your team going at the Football World Cup?

0: Cup.
1: Oh, they just won this morning, 3-0 against, well, I support Brazil, and they won this morning, so I'm in good spirits.
0: Yeah, they got over Scotland in that game, didn't they? And for
1: Yeah, I was a bit
0: your
1: worried about that,
0: You're worried.
1: especially after the opening match performance. That draw sort of dampened my spirits, but yeah, two wins after that, so we're off to round of 32, so I'm happy.
0: Oh, I like how you say we are off to round 32, like you're part of it. I love it. Absolutely love it. And for yourself, Gabs, do you follow a team in the Football World Cup?
2: I'll be honest with you, I lean towards which team has the best anthem. And
0: Ooh,
2: so
0: that's a
2: far, I'm
0: great way
2: lean.
0: to choose a team.
2: Yep.
0: Yeah,
2: I'm
0: okay.
2: pumped up for South Korea and Portugal.
0: Have you got a few lines for me on how the South Korean national anthem goes?
2: I'll tell you that I cannot sing it, but the beat is almost the same as the Portugal one. So it's thumping. You guys got to listen into it. It's what really gets me going.
0: Okay, if we're going off anthems, then I'm going to go for South Africa. I absolutely love their anthem. It's number one for me up there. But anyway, good to know. Good to know. But let's get into our show.
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0: Like we do every week, we are going to start with the big bowl because the big bowl is where we come together, take a seat on the mat and chat the biggest sports stories across the Pacific. So sit back and fill your cup up as myself, Gabs and Patricia run through the must-know sports news in the region.
3: The big bowl.
0: All right, Patricia, we are going to start with you and we're going to go to your hometown, your PNG Chiefs. What's happening with all the headlines surrounding the PNG Chiefs?
1: Yeah, look, a lot's been happening on the front of the Chiefs with players being signed, officials locked in, and all that. But just this week, concern has been raised on how self-sufficient the club will be, 10 years down the line when the funding support from Australia ceases in 2035. So when the time comes, the PNG Chiefs will need around 30 to 40 million kina annually to sustain the Chiefs after the Australian funding stops. So that has raised some concerns on whether the club will be like a state-owned entity where they will rely on government funding from the PNG government to sustain it. However, this concerns made by one of Member of Parliament has been put to rest by the Chiefs, who have said that the club will be a revenue generating company of its own, obviously, like all the other NRL clubs. Lorna McPherson, the chief executive of the PNG Chiefs, she spoke up on that front, putting all those concerns to bed that the Chiefs, they're prepared to be a self-sufficient club in terms of financial sustainability. And, the concern is very valid, if you think about it. As it is now, majority of everything that's been, happening with the Chiefs in terms of funding is coming from the Australian government. And, obviously it will stop eventually. And, these concerns are valid in whether we get these little things right and ensure that the club is financially sustainable in the long run is it's very important, I think. But the Chiefs are standing on their ground that they're building a commercially sustainable club with strong revenues from sponsors, as well as membership, merchandise, events, and broadcasting. All this will definitely bring in the money to keep the club sustained after the funding from Australia ceases in 2035.
0: I guess you can understand the concerns that surround football teams and owning football teams, and whether a lot of their revenues generated off the back of success on the field, and that's not always guaranteed. No matter how hard you're working, if we just look at Minor Pacific at the moment, it's official they are no longer in the Super Rugby Pacific competition as of next year, and that was for financial reasons around privatisation. Absolutely gutted for everyone involved with Moana and people of the Pacific that supported Moana Pacifica. But if you probably look at the two different models there, that's year three for Moana Pacifica where they're no longer in the competition. Whereas at least with the PNG Chiefs, 10 years is a very long time to set up all the different models and have the right strategies in place to make it sustainable right through and beyond the 10-year government's initiatives. But as long as they have the model in mind where it caters to the PNG people, like not having it as the same lens. I know the Broncos could be a great one to model off, but at the end of the day, what happens in Brisbane is different to what's happening in PNG. So it's important that you cater to the people of PNG and make it successful so the people there on the ground want to support and really get behind their team. But what are some of the strategies do you believe is going to be beneficial and what's needed to help the sustainability of the PNG Chiefs?
1: Well, as I'm seeing it, the club's already on the right track. I mean, everyone in PNG loves rugby league, and, you know, if you, apart from, you know, success on the field, helping to, you know, sustain the club, you know, having that business strategies in place to not so much as rely, but have other means of revenue coming into the club in terms of sponsorship, as well as they'll have memberships, people signing up for membership like every other club has. I think merchandise, events and broadcasting will bring more of the revenue in because, you know, the popularity of the sport here in PNG. Everyone loves getting on a Kumul's jumper or a Hunter's jumper on. So when that comes out for the Chiefs, it's our own team. So I'm pretty sure we'll get them that revenue as well.
0: Yeah, you're not wrong. If you look at the Fijian Drua in Fiji, they sell the most merchandise out of any other Super Rugby team. They are flying in that department. And then off the back of that, tourism has flourished over in Fiji. So I've got no doubt the right people in the right places will come up with the right strategy to ensure that PNG Chiefs stay in there for a very long time, because I'd love to see an NRL Premiership trophy in the beautiful country of Papua New Guinea. So I appreciate that one. Patricia, thank you so much for that. Let's get over to you now, Gabs. We have the Pacific Strongman 2026 starting tomorrow. What have you got for us here?
2: Wow, I think I've got big girls, big boys with big toys.
0: So how long have you practiced? How long have you practiced
2: just
0: that headline
2: literally
0: for?
2: Before you introduced me, I thought it sounded cool.
0: You had that one ready to go. I love it. Well prepared. Perfect. What are some of those big toys that we'll be looking forward to?
2: Well, you're looking at buses as usual, but they've got, like, the official names of the events will be called the Axle Lifts, the Raising Bar Max Lift, the Atlas Stone Load, and the Duck Walk, the Keg Load. Yes, you heard that right, a Keg Load, and a sled drag, which is you could be dragging anything from a bus on its own or a bus full of people. The two-day competition will take place, as you mentioned, starting tomorrow. And it is a free family event, which is awesome, uniting some Pacific strongest male and female athletes. And I've already just mentioned the events that they'll be doing, but I also wanted to mention that they're featuring three divisions, which is a master's division, which is awesome for both men and women. And then we have the open women's and the open men's category. And one of those open women's is a returning champion who we featured earlier this year, Miss Malu Evangeline Taylor Patti, who will be defending her title. And if you guys remember, the duck walk she said was her most challenging skill. But she did say that her most memorable moment from last year's event was pulling the bus for the first time. And while strongman remains a male-dominated sport, I just wanted to touch on that Evangeline sees her presence, as she mentioned earlier in our when she featured in the show, the challenges of perception of strength and also being feminine at the same time. And strength is not only masculine, but Pacific women have been demonstrating this for centuries. And so tomorrow's event is ready. I can feel it. It's we've got everybody here. And I think it's, you know, I'm pumped for it. I think it's like watching giants throw stuff around. It's just going to be so cool, you know?
0: There'll be something around having really good bragging rights if you can tell a story where you can pull a truck. Or a bus full of people. You know, you go, what did you do yesterday? Oh, I just pulled a bus load of people just with a rope. Yeah. So, yeah, I feel pretty strong. Like, that's impressive. No matter what you think around being strong or not, male or female, if you can do that, that is very impressive. But you said the duck walk. Did you?
2: Yeah.
0: So, what would be the duck walk?
2: You know, it's like when you
0: walk like
2: bend
0: a duck.
2: Your knees. It's sort of like, yeah, sort of like drag your knees, but like in a... I don't even know how to explain it.
0: I'm picturing it like down low, almost like you're in that squat position, and then you're walking forwards. And is it weighted, or is it just for as long as you can go?
2: No, it's definitely weighted. If I remember correctly.
0: That would be so hard.
2: They, they're holding like nothing is below 100 kgs at this point for all of their lifts. These are max lifts. Like, I'm super pumped. I remember that Evangeline said she pulled the bus and it was like 2 tons.
0: Oh, well, I'm just thinking about my knees collapsing on that duck walk, especially weighted. Yeah, I can't even farmer's walk.
2: You're gone.
0: 100 Sam, kilos. Give up? Yeah, just Sam, don't even try. You just give up. And apologies, where about? This is in Samoa, is it?
2: This is in Samoa. It's in Apia starting tomorrow. It's right. So where beach volleyball used to be or is, they're taking over that. So they're going to be doing it on the sand, which is even harder. So it's like a really festive atmosphere. It's open viewing. So imagine beach volleyball, but this time with people throwing and pulling heavy stuff.
0: Okay. So. And my final question, the most important part of this event, because this is where I would be if I was at that event, will there be food trucks and barbecues along there to be able to eat and watch these events unfold?
2: Oh, yeah. It's a whole festival. So you've got – so the arena is basically – you've got your sand field and then you've got your the seating area, people watching. It's like a stadium. Like, it's an open-air stadium.
0: Okay, does that make sense? Yes, yeah. It makes a lot of sense.
2: Oh, and I forgot to – I also wanted to mention that we have international athletes, not just from the Pacific, but we've also got New Zealand and Australia as well.
0: Competing in this strongman?
2: Yes.
0: Yeah, I remember seeing Jaden Lang there last year pulling that bus. So,
2: he did.
0: Yeah, so
2: he had some and Eddie influences. Wilson.
0: Yeah, there we go. So
2: and
0: he had
2: Eddie
0: some
2: Wilson, yeah.
0: Influences over there promoting the sport. But if you could see one person from any code, any athlete, who would you like to see participate in this competition?
2: I want Sayina Stowers, the weightlifter, you know, the one who just turned. Yes,
0: yeah.
2: She would be a beast.
0: I'd love to see that too. And Patricia from PNG, who would you like to see compete? If you could choose someone compete in like a strongman
1: event. Definitely one of our weightlifters.
0: Who do you reckon would be a good candidate?
1: Maria Barrow or Stephen Curry.
0: Stephen Curry.
1: Stephen Curry,
0: the famous PNG basketballer.
1: No, Stephen Curry, weightlifter.
0: Oh, no, I'm only joking. I'm just joking. all good. Looking forward to that event. If you're in Samoa, make sure you get down to that strongman event. It starts tomorrow. Now it's time to get to my big bowl story. I thought I would sit down with a Samoan sailor who has represented Samoa at the Olympics, Vi Ripley. She's an absolute superstar. She's just come off the back of winning in Tahiti. And it was just good to sit down with her for about 5 to 10 minutes just to talk about it, a little bit about her journey and what's coming up next for her with her sailing events. So let's get to Vi Ripley. Yes, joining us on Fresh Off the Field, we have our inspirational Samoan sailor with us in studio, Vi Ripley. It is great to have you here in person in the studio. You look a bit tired, fresh off a trip to Tahiti, was it?
4: Yeah, we just came back from Tahiti. Tala for lover, Sam. Lo lover. It's great to be back in the chair to chatting to you again. It's been a while. So I was in Tahiti recently competing on the lovely oceans of Papeete, French Polynesia.
0: Before we get to that event, I just want to get into what type of sailing do you actually compete in? Because when I look at all the boats, they all look the same to me.
4: Usually people think of sailing, you're in a big yacht, you're there sipping champagne, enjoying the
0: views. Yes, that's exactly how I vision my time on a sailing boat.
4: And no, my boat is actually a one-person boat. It's a woman's dinghy, or known on the international circuits as the ILCA 6, the International Laser Class Association 6, formerly known as the Laser. So it's just a one-person boat, simple one sail up, couple of lines, and it's really easy to get out on the water because it's just you, yourself, and your boat. It's a hard boat, though, to sail. It's very physical, so you think you're going really fast, you're putting in a lot of effort, you're huffing and puffing, the muscles are burning, and then you see you're only just going like 5 knots, which is really slow.
0: So everything,
4: maybe
0: just
4: 5 knots is the fastest, maybe 3 knots.
0: And again, just probably another very ordinary question here, but is everything dependent on the wind?
4: Yes.
0: Okay.
4: Everything's dependent on the wind. But then on the race course, you're also dependent on the current, the tide, the other boats around you. So yeah, there's a lot going on, and then the strategy as well. So you're looking at the course.
0: Manage while you're out on the ocean.
4: Yeah, yeah.

0: There's a lot of elements just occurring around you, because even the way the course is set up can be to your favor. If you look at how you need to go to that top mark, and then they see that they haven't laid the course equal, so then you can say, oh, I'm going to actually start down the other start line because that side is closer to the windward mark. But then there's other areas of the water where you can see that there's more wind on the right or there's more wind on the left. And then also the current, maybe the current is stronger on the left of the ocean, because it's not the same throughout the ocean. Everything's like changing. And
1: does technology different. Help you with that, or are 100%. You just all feel? Like I can look at
0: I
1: there.
0: Wish I was all feel. I wish I could be like Moana, put my say, hand like, into the air.
1: The ancestors and, understand the feel of it. Look
0: come
1: at the stars.
0: Come on, yeah. Auntie, uncle, great-grandma, great-grandpa, guide the way for me. But no, a lot of technology now helps. So I now have a compass, which I never used to use. So I grew up sailing in Samoa. And there's a lot new technology that have evolved since I started in the islands to coming to Australia and then to the world. Maybe the biggest technology for me was boots. I never used to sail with sailing boots.
1: Oh, do you wear boots on
0: so
1: the water?
0: So now I wear boots, yep. So okay. That protect your ankles. So when you're leaning out of the boat, you have to put your feet under this hiking strap, what's called, in the middle of the boat.
1: And you used to do that barefoot?
0: Yes. We used to do it barefoot in the islands because it's just, you just get out on the boat and just go for it. But to be competitive, I need to wear all the gears. I need to wear my boots. I need to wear my hiking pants. It's got extra padding on the back of my thighs. And it's also warmer, so the thicker, it's like a wetsuit almost. And then I have to wear a thicker rashie. So I never used to wear a rashie either. We would just wear a life jacket and then barefoot. Like push the boat into the ocean and there you go. But now I've got to wear all the technology. I also use a compass. So that also helps with the slight changes in wind direction.
1: All the things I would not have thought
0: gears,
1: about.
0: Still no idea.
1: Yeah, I was going to say all the gear, no idea. But anyway, all of that gear has led you to one of the biggest sporting events in the world, the Olympics. You represented Samoa at the Paris Olympics back in 2024.
0: That's right.
1: How was that for not only yourself, but your family as well, watching you compete on one of the biggest sporting events in the world?
0: Yeah, that was massive. That was a massive honor and a real privilege. I had my whole village behind me as soon as I set that goal of making Samoa's flag onto the Olympic stage. That was my whole vision and dream. Everybody rallied around me and got me to Paris 2024. Yeah, so that was huge.
1: What was your favorite moment at the Paris Games?
0: There's so many amazing moments, and I was there to enjoy every moment of it, especially the athletes' food hall. That was just
1: the
0: amazing. Everything was provided
1: if it's about
0: for.
1: Food, yeah. If you, it's free, it's for me too. Perfect.
0: Was, we were also very lucky. We were in a satellite village. It was 3 hours south of Paris. We were in Marseille, and it's down on the Mediterranean. And so we had everything provided for us, and we were just in this bubble. So they would tell athletes, if you were to leave your bubble, go see your family outside of the athlete village, please make sure you dress, just leave your kits behind and just dress like you're as part of the crowd, because it can get pretty, you get bombarded outside of these gates and everyone's coming to like grab some pins from you. Everybody loved pins exchanges.
1: Yeah, all the memorabilia.
0: Yep. On Samoa, we were only given 10 pins each. So I was very selective in who I gave my pin to. I made sure to give my pin to a few of the other gold medalists that I follow as a fangirl of seeing their sailing throughout the years. And so I got some, actually I came back with more than 10 pins. So yeah, the pins were a huge, huge event over there. The food was amazing and the weather was beautiful. For sailing though, we were a bit of a mixed bag. We had light winds and then one day when we had the broadcast come out to watch us, like we finally get our airtime, they always say, make sailing look great, because sailing's always like one of the sports to get cut from the Olympics. Or
1: oh, really? Okay.
0: Yeah, so they're always like trying to make cuts to, because I think even a few sports got cut from the LA 2028 games. And so this was the big day when all the helicopters flew into our venue, and there was no wind. So we were like floating around trying to...
1: Oh, so you couldn't sail?
0: No, we couldn't sail. We were just bobbing around on the ocean.

0: Marseille, just beautiful
1: weather.
0: That's
1: when the champagne does come out then.
0: Yeah,
1: okay, even that's when it'll be handy. I know it might have been, you know, obviously disappointing that, but you've been active ever since then. You've competed in a lot of competitions, but you've just recently competed in Tahiti. You're one of the best sailors across the Pacific at the moment. You know, how was that event for yourself in Tahiti, and what's next after that? What are you aiming for?
0: I just came back from Tahiti. That was actually a real big full circle moment going to Tahiti, because the last time I was there and the first time I was there, I was 10 years old. And that was my first international regatta. And back when I was 10, everything was new. Everything was exciting. It was my first time like going away as an athlete with the other Samoan sailors, and we were all looked after by our parents. And then I went back recently as an adult and as an Olympian, and I felt this is just so surreal. Like when I first came here as a 10-year-old and now I'm here as an Olympian, like how unreal is that? It was just, it was just a surreal moment. And then seeing the other Tahitian sailors, they're like, they're up-and-coming female athletes. They're very passionate and water people as well. And to be able to share the Olympic experience with those youth on the ground, on the islands, was just unreal. Just having that link straight to the world stage and sharing it back here in the islands. And Tahiti is looking forward to hosting the rest of the Pacific next year for the Pacific Games. So that was also another reason why I attended this event, the Oceania Championships. Was to go and get like a bit of a warm up before the Pacific Games next year. Pacific Games is our Olympics for this region, so I really want to, you know, come back with some new bling from 2020.
1: New bling. And you did come back with a new bling?
0: I did this time around. I did. I came back with the gold.
1: How good. And then finally, what does it mean to you to represent Samoa in a sport that's, you know, representation? There's not a lot of athletes in sailing.
0: Yeah.
1: But what does that mean to you that you get to represent your people?
0: I love representing my island. I love being an ambassador for Samoa wherever I travel with sailing. And I'm so grateful for sailing to allow me to do this and to be able to showcase to others that even though we are small, we are still mighty, and sailing is part of our heritage, it's part of our DNA. And I'm just out there just trying to pursue sailing in a competitive way, because it's so different in the traditional sense. We're all doing traditional voyaging in our islands, in the region, in the Pacific. But when you go up to the world stage, it's a different setup. As we mentioned, as we spoke about earlier, it's all about the technology. It's all about this different competitive sense. So it's huge for me to go back to go into the world stage and show that Samoa also is competitive. We do mean business when we're on the ocean, and I just hope that when I'm doing this, other sailors from the region can also see that there's a pathway. Because when I first started, I couldn't see it as a pathway, and now I'm just slowly putting these stepping stones as I'm going along, and realizing how everything connects and can make it onto that world stage. I couldn't do it without my village and all that support that comes with this journey. So,
1: well, Vi Ripley, you're an absolute superstar. Thank you for being an inspiration in the sport of sailing. We wish you all the best with the upcoming events, and hopefully see you back on the Olympic stage very, very soon. Mm-hmm. Much love.
0: My
1: appreciate
0: love
1: it. Thank you.
2: 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Off the field. Feel the power of Pacific sports.
1: Yes, if you've just joined us, we just spoke with Samoan sailor Vi Ripley, who's doing amazing things for Samoa in sailing. And I believe, Gabs, you know Vi pretty well.
3: I do. We played representative touch together for Samoa and also league.
1: Is Vi a league player as well?
3: Well, she wasn't at the start, but, you know, she's an athlete, so I dragged her and threw her in there, and she held up her own. Yeah, she's pretty multi-talented, that girl.
1: They are a very talented family, because her younger brother, Lucas Ripley, he's played for the Melbourne Rebels before. He's been playing in the Sydney Shoot Shield team, Sydney Uni, for Union, And now he's over in the NPC playing as well. Can't remember. It might be Hawke's Bay, but I'm not too sure on that one. So, yeah, very gifted family on the sport and arena.

0: dinner. But that's us for the big bowl for this week. We'll refill it next week and keep you informed here on Fresh Off the Field with the must-know stories from across the Pacific.
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0: All right, it's time to get to our first interview for today. Patricia, we are going to hear your chat you had with Matthew Whittu, PNG under-19 men's football.

0: tournament, and yeah, two massive wins, 4-0 against Tonga, and I think I believe 4-1 against 5-1 against Cook Islands, the host. So yeah, it was really great. Matthew will tell you more about that in his interview, but they are off to Samoa for the championship, so that's looking good for them. The team's makeup of the team's really great. So.
1: Awesome. And what did you start off by asking him?
0: So I asked Matthew to just give a recap of how the tournament went for the team, and you know how it felt getting those two wins to end them that spot in the championship.
2: Well, firstly, thank you, media and the families of the boys that we traveled together for allowing them to be part of the PNG Under-19 men's national team that we traveled. The training session were good because of some of the boys that we traveled were playing at PSL level, and the fitness was up there already. There was a mixture of under 16 that we went for last year in 2025, so they were more included inside, and then I think the comparison was good as we went to Cook Islands.
0: And getting those two wins for you as a coach, you know, working with the same group of players from under 16 and now to under 19, what was, you know, your feeling like in terms of satisfaction in seeing them win?
2: While looking at the previous national team, I was the important thing that I was looking at was building a team for the future couples. So having that under 16 and the 19 together, going there was like to develop a team. But the boys, we turned it different way around, and the boys won the two matches, and it looked good for the development pathway for the future.
0: All right, coming back from that tournament, you have a good number of players from the team who are competing now in the Premier Soccer League. How has their performance, you know, in terms of coming back and now playing actively in the competition, will help your team as you prepare for the championship?
2: Looking at the boys, we have a quality already there. It is about us, the coaching staff, and the management of the club they are playing for, to manage them, to guide them, not just to play, but preparing their mindset as well as to be a leader, not only on football, but as a person growing up. So, looking at the boys coming back, I mean, after winning the game and coming back, I encourage them, as you go back, please, I want you to continue and play for your PSL club, so that keeps you your match fitness, and then going forward as we prepare for PNGFA, for whenever times they allowed us to camp together, then it will be better for us in our coming game in Samoa.
0: Lastly, the championship in Samoa also serves as the World Cup qualifier for the FIFA Under-20 World Cup. Now, with multiple opportunities for PNG to qualify for the Under-20 World Cup. Now, what are your thoughts on that opportunity as well as you look to prepare your team?
2: There is nothing is impossible. If the boys continue to play and be disciplined, be committed in what they do, and minimize their time of unnecessary movement and stuff, especially off the field. If they continue to stay humble and then be disciplined, I think there's nothing, because I know we can do it. We have experienced it already, and I know I can. We team can do, and we can deliver it.
0: Thank you, coach, and best of luck in your preparations.
2: Thank you.
1: Yes, you're listening to Fresh Off the Field with me, Sam Wykes, and a big thank you so much to Patricia for that chat with Matthew Witu, the PNG Under-19's men's football head coach. And off the back of that interview, obviously they've done pretty well so far, that 4-0 win over Tonga. So preparations are leading in nicely. Gabs, I know it's going to be in Samoa, this Under-19s competition. Whereabouts in Samoa will these games be played?
3: Well, they'll be hosted at the Samoa Football Federation Fields, which is in Soanalmoto, where our sporting complex is. Also, where they host all the international matches as well.
1: How, when you compare it to Apia Park, like what's the fields like?
3: Well, soccer has more than one. They have one main stadium, pretty much like Apia Park, and then they have surround

0: surrounding fields as well, about three. So it's a really big complex, but the stadium itself, those guys really know how to look after their grounds, FIFA standards. So the grass has to be at this height, has to be watered at this level, and so forth and so forth. So really, really good grounds.
1: Okay, so yeah, that's I guess that's pretty impressive compared to Appiah Park. Man, I've seen some of the torrential rain that's fallen on that field, and it's like a swimming pool. It's like all the fields across the Pacific. But that's what makes island footy so good. And Patricia, how do you think they're going to go? PNG, how do you think they're going to fare in this competition?
2: Well, I have faith. I'm hoping, not hoping, I'm confident that they'll reach the finals because, like in Matthew's interview, he shared that a majority of the team were from last year's under-16 men's team that he coached then. And they did pretty well when he brought them up to the under-19 team and combined them with a couple of players who are playing in Premier Soccer League here. So I'm pretty sure they're going to make it all the way to the finals with our under-16 boys. They went all the way to the semifinals and lost narrowly to New Zealand 2-0. So I'm hoping they get one of those three spots to go to the FIFA Under-20 World Cup.
1: Good luck to all the teams, and we really appreciate your time in that interview. Patricia, Gabs will hear from you a little bit later on in the show. But for now, let's hop aboard the Fresh Off the Field Va'a and do this.
3: Island hopping.
1: Yes, it is time to go island hopping. And the way we like to do this is grab a paddle, we jump in the va'a, and we sail away with hopefully the winds at our backs. And first up, we're going to start with you, Patricia. What have you got for us surrounding the Commonwealth Games coming up in Glasgow?
2: So we're about 28 days away from the Commonwealth Games, and some of our Pacific Island countries have already named their squad for the Games. The one that's really interesting for me this week is Team Samoa. They announced their squad for the Commonwealth Games. I believe about 21 athletes and 18 officials from five codes across athletics, swimming, weightlifting, boxing, and we've got one athlete in the sport of judo. Now, for athletics, I'm really excited for this one because we've got Alex Rose, who's headlining the athletics squad, and he's also one of the three flag bearers for Samoa. Alex has been really impeccable in the last couple of months, especially after winning a bronze medal at the 2025 World Championship, becoming the first Samoan to win a medal at that level. So, and he has been a very consistent athlete, especially for someone who's 34. So he's going to the Commonwealth Games with the other athletes as well. So over the next couple of days, we will see some of the other Pacific Island countries announcing their squad. But the weightlifting squad as well are very, some of the very experienced. I think Gabs will have a fair idea on, most of them. But they've got a really great weightlifting squad as well as for boxing as well. So, I can't wait to see what Samoa will bring to the Commonwealth Games.
1: Yeah, I'm hoping they bring some medals home, especially in the powerhouse events of boxing and weightlifting.
0: I also just wanted to mention, Patricia mentioned the one judo athlete who we also featured in the show earlier this year. That's Ben Percival, the one that owns the judo, the dojo, and is also a Olympian.
1: And how do you think he will go?
0: Well, he better be doing well, eh?
1: just simple as that, mate. You better be doing well and bring home a gold.
0: Yeah, so in the last Comm Games, Samoa had five medals, one gold, four silver, and that was all in weightlifting. And I also think perhaps our boxing team as well is in there.
1: Time will tell to see how all the athletes go over there, but all the best to all of them in their preparation leading into the 2026 Commonwealth Games in Glasgow. Patricia, let's go back to you. You've got the paddles now, and we're going to go OFC Women's Championship League in the Solomon Islands from June 27th to July 10th.
2: So we've got the OFC Women's Champions League that's starting this Sunday. It's the fourth edition of the tournament, and the matches will be played at Solomon Islands National Stadium. We've got seven clubs, actually. It's Seven clubs from seven countries competing. So from Solomon Islands, we've got the Henderson Eels representing the home side, the Hikari Women from Papua New Guinea, Tafea FC from Vanuatu, Bar from Fiji. They're in Group A, whilst the two-time defending champions, Auckland United, representing New Zealand, are in Group B with the Drehu Atletico Club from New Caledonia and the qualifying winner, Puaikura FC from Cook Islands in Group B. So only three clubs in Group B. The actions will start on Sunday with the Hikari Women FC. They're two-time runners-up for the tournament. They will be playing Tafea FC from Vanuatu, followed by Bar FC from Fiji. They will take on the home side, Henderson Eels. So the tournament will run until the 10th of July, and the winner of the tournament will represent Oceania in the FIFA Women's Championship Cup in 2026. I think it's the equivalent of the Men's Club World Cup.
1: Nice. Who are the favourites?
2: Obviously, yeah, you know, Auckland United, they won the cup two times, and they're back here to defend, well, back in Solomon Islands rather, to defend their title. The other favorites are Hikari Women. They've been runners up twice now in the tournament. So, but we've also got Henderson Eels from Solomon Islands, who are pretty good as well. And Cook Islands, the club that won the qualifying tournament, they were really exceptional during the qualifying tournament. So that's another team to look out. But all in all, you know, those are the best female clubs from you know, across the region that excelled in their respective countries' competition and qualified for these tournaments. So you've got the best of the women's club together. So it will be an interesting couple of weeks to see how the action unfolds.
1: We've had a good paddle, short and sweet. Plenty of sports news. Appreciate it for bringing them in. Until we go on and hop in again next week.
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1: Gabs, we're going to go to you and your chat that you had with Tangaloa Lynetta Edward, Medical Coordinator of High Performance at the Oceania Football Confederation. What made you want to have a conversation with Tangaloa here?
0: Well, Tangaloa Lynetta Edward is one of Samoa's most prominent female athletes. You know, she's represented soccer from a very young age, and she also holds the title of scoring Samoa's first ever senior women's international goal, which she netted at the 77th minute strike against Cook Islands in 2003. She just arrived in Samoa, so it was a great opportunity because she works out of Fiji at the moment. So in her new role with Oceania Football, you know, I thought it was great to have her thoughts as a elite athlete, someone who has worked with football for a long time, because she was also the Just Play coordinator as well, and she's also very prominent in advancing girls in the sport of soccer, and not just soccer, but in general, providing a role model for female athletes. So, you know, especially now with the new OFC Under-19s championships beginning next week with the men's, I thought it was great to see what her insights were.
1: Love it. Let's get into this chat. What did you start off by asking her?
0: Oh, I started off by asking her what her thoughts were with the new Under-19s men's OFC championships and how that looks to shape, you know, the sport moving forward.
4: In terms of my role, is more about putting the medical aspect of and the priority of the health and safety of the players. So basically, my role is to make sure that we have a medical plan for all competitions. We also take care and put the priority for health for all our national football players, and to assist all the MAs on how to put processes in place just to assist them in helping their member associations on the medical side of football.
5: Now, Tangaloa, I know that you are a legend in the football circles, especially coming from Samoa as Samoa's representative, national representative, and building women's football as well on top of that. as being the coordinator for Just Play for football in Samoa. And on top of that, you were also involved as the coordinator for Special Olympics. Now, I know with this whole sporting background and everything that you have achieved, and now with this new role here at Oceania Football, I'm going to ask you a question around the OFC Men's Under 19. What is the purpose, from your perspective, on the concept of this championship?
4: I believe the Under 19 Men's tournament, in terms of my role, is to make sure that we have a medical plan in place, ensure that all the national players have go through the process of they are medically checked, if they are fit to play at an international level, and also to have that process where there's a tournament doctor and then all players will be taken care of during the competition so that we don't have any risks of players having cardiac arrests. So for under 19 men's, I guess that's what Oceania Football has put in place, is to put the priority to the health and safety of these national players.
5: You know, because the OFC has started for the under 19s, and as a former or still current, I'm sure, national rep for the sport, will there be a same opportunity for the women's under 19s as well?
4: Yes, there's an upcoming tournament for the under 19s next year. Yes, there's always a lot of opportunities for women in Samoa. But now I guess that each member association have their own strategies. Then they're putting new strategies in place, like looking beyond their countries, but trying to also recruit players that are outside of their country and to help boost their national teams. So, yeah, I guess, like, speaking from local perspective, yes, we have a lot of potential here in Samoa, especially for women, to actually make that national pathway through if they are willing to become a national player in the future.
5: What is the biggest benefit would having an OFC Women's Under 19s be?
4: I think for the player pathway is that it's a priority now for all member associations to enter an Under 16. So if they don't, then we believe, because starting from 16 upwards, we believe that that is the golden age where we would see the potential of all these national players. And then from the under 16, you will have to go through the under 19, which is the second step. So all those priority age groups from 16s, 19s, and then there's the senior women's national teams. For the men's, they have the under 23s, which they play for the Olympics. And then make way to the international pathway.
5: Are you seeing a shift in the participation numbers for Oceania Football?
4: Yes, there's been a huge increase, especially for women and girls, not just particularly on players, also for coaches, women coaches. We've just announced New Zealand Football, a member of New Zealand Football, also a woman. She's the first ever goalkeeper, licensed coach in Oceania. And yeah, so it's not just, but in all aspects of football. So for coaching and also for refereeing, we have, like specifically for Samoa, we still have Maria Salamasina as our international assistant referee. And I guess it's the game has been popularized right now, and everyone's getting into football because of the promotion, you know. And I think from the last World Cup that was held, co-hosted by New Zealand and also by Australia, there's been a huge increase of interest for women and girls since after that World Cup. So, and continue on today. Yeah, we've seen a lot of girls coming into football.
5: do you think the OFC competitions have yielded that desired result from this increase in participation?
4: Oh, yes, definitely. I mean, Oceania has always been helping out, putting...

0: halfway is helping member associations with the backing of FIFA, women's football, and all the projects that FIFA has been kind to fund. So Oceania Football is all about building the capacity around the Oceania region, and we've seen that like until today.
1: Okay, which teams do you think for the OFC under-19s should we keep an eye out for?
0: Oh, well the best team that always wins the Oceania is, of course, is New Zealand because of the structured technical development. But not just for New Zealand, there's teams like PNG, Papua New Guinea, and Solomon Islands, who just won the Women's Nations Cup last year, and Samoa as well, came close to third place when they defeated Fiji, one of the favourites too. But for the 19s, for the men's is different. It'll be also for New Zealand as well. But there's like countries, New Caledonia and Tahiti and Fiji as well coming up the ladder.
1: Okay, and last question. Who do you think is going to be in the finals for the World Cup, for the Men's World Cup going on right now? Which two teams do you think will be in the finals?
0: I'm an Argentinian fan. But when I watched New Zealand football play their last match, that was an amazing, and I think that was the best ever that New Zealand has ever performed in an international stage. So I'm hopeful that New Zealand will make it after round 60. But for big giants like Argentina, where Messi is always a fan of everyone, I think Argentina will also make the finals.
1: No Portugal? Ronaldo? No.
2: 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I really appreciate that one. That's all of the formal stuff out of the way for Fresh Off the Field. Now it's time to get to our healthy competition and do this.
3: Fresh Off the Dome.
2: Yes, it's Fresh Off the Dome. Every week I ask three questions, and Gabs and Patricia, they'll use their name as the buzzer if they know the answer to my three very hard questions. And let's play Fresh Off the Dome. Ladies, are we ready to go?
4: Ready.
2: Ready. Question number one. Hopefully you watched some boxing that happened last night, because former NRL star Nelson Asafa Solomona, he has transitioned into the boxing ring. And he is slowly rising the Australian heavyweight ranks. He is taking on a fair few former players. So which former player did he beat in the ring last night? Is it A, George Rose? Is it B, Liam Knight? Or is it C, Gorgeous George Burgess?
5: Patricia.
4: Gabriel.
2: Oh, I've got to get Patricia here. She got in first.
5: George Burgess.
2: It is. Ding, ding, ding, ding, ding. It was George Burgess. I've seen seen better fights in the pub.
5: Yeah,
2: but anyway.
5: I watched the highlights and it was...
2: Yeah, it was pretty ordinary. But anyway, two big boys going at it. No dramas at all. On that, let's go to question number two. Which Pacific Island nation holds the highest current men's FIFA ranking? Is it A, New Caledonia, B, Solomon Islands, or C, Fiji? I'm looking at you, Patricia, because you are our football correspondent here.
5: Yeah, I'm going to go with New Caledonia.
2: I'm waiting for that one to press the button. The answer is New Caledonia. There it is. It finally came. Yes, they are ranked 151st, New Caledonia. 153rd is Solomon Islands. And 155th is Fiji. So not bad for New Cal. Not bad on that one. And Patricia, wow, 2-0 at the gates.
4: Well done.
2: Absolutely flying. Gabs, are you still there?
4: Trying to be.
2: Okay, just checking. Just checking. You should be able to get this one. So I want you to really jump in fast. It's multiple choice, so jump in as fast as you can as soon as I finish the question. Who did the Socceroos beat in their World Cup opener recently in Vancouver?
4: Gabriel, and you haven't given the multi-choice.
2: I just wanted you to say a name first. But anyway, is it A, the USA, B, New Zealand, or C, Turkey?
5: Patricia.
4: C.
2: I've got to go to Patricia because she said her name.
4: Wait, I already said my name.
2: Oh, what are you going to go to the video ref here? Okay, let's go to you, Gabs. We'll give it
5: it's
2: to
5: okay,
2: you.
5: Okay, no, I'll give that to Gabs. Go
2: yeah,
5: for
2: give it.
5: It
2: to Gabs.
4: I hope I'm right too, because I didn't watch that game. I went with C.
2: Yes, luckily you got that one right. It was 2K where Australia beat them 2-0, but
4: yay!
2: In soccer scoring terms, it was Patricia who won 2-1. So she was, oh, it would have been.
4: Oh, play the theme song.
2: It would have been 3-0, but, you know, obviously she felt sorry for you and gave you that layup of an answer. But anyway, that is our time up for this week's show. A really big thank you to both my co-hosts, Patricia and Gabs, for all the fun and laughs. Appreciate it, ladies. Until next time.
4: Have a good one, guys.
5: Thanks, Sam. This was fun.
2: It's always fun. Thank you so much. And a big thank you to all of our listeners listening to Fresh Off the Field, the sporting pulse of the Pacific on ABC Radio Australia. I'll be back next week with two new co-hosts talking all things sport in our region. And this episode was produced in the lands of the Gadigal people.
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14: ABC News, hello, I'm William Howard Evans. There are fears the scale of loss of life in Venezuela could be catastrophic after twin earthquakes rocked the country, the most powerful in more than half a century. Larry Buttrose reports.
15: The quakes struck west of the capital Caracas as many people were at home enjoying a national holiday. They were felt throughout Venezuela and as far away as the Colombian capital, Bogotá. The death toll so far is at least 32, but that's expected to rise, with the US Geological Survey saying it's possible tens of thousands have died. Local journalist Tony Mawad says social media feeds are full of people looking for relatives and friends.
16: The country is really affected right now, really afflicted by what seems to be a mass casualty event.
15: Spain says it's ready to supply emergency aid, and the US is deploying search teams and medical assistance.
14: Independent federal MP Zali Steggles says her new Community Strong Australia Party will be a reasonable alternative for voters who feel politically homeless. Ms Steggle and fellow independent Allegra Spender have launched the new centrist party, which allows members to retain a free vote but collaborate on policy. They're yet to convince any of their crossbench colleagues to join them. Ms Steggle says many young people don't feel heard by the major parties.
17: That question around housing affordability, climate debt they are inheriting, the impact on the environment and their future, the level of debt and opportunity, all these issues are impacting so many people, and there's just this real frustration.
14: The family of a Sydney woman mauled by a shark earlier this month says she is awake, alert and talking with loved ones sooner than doctors expected. Rhiannon Solomon-Marin reports.
18: Leah Stewart lost her arm when a suspected great white shark attacked her at Coogee Beach on June 13. After extensive surgery, her family says, the 34-year-old woke from heavy sedation last night and was reunited with her young daughter August, the first time the pair had seen each other since the attack. Ms Stewart has asked her family to thank thousands of people who sent messages of support and to praise the staff at St Vincent's Hospital. They say she's yet to regain use of her remaining hand, with severe tendon and nerve damage requiring further surgery in coming months.
14: A fire at a storage facility in Sydney's southwest is showing no signs of calming down. Tony Ibrahim has more.
19: Firefighters have been trying to contain the fire at Storage King in Chipping Norton for more than 24 hours. Fire and Rescue says it has expanded to the main four-storey building, but don't believe it has spread to neighbouring properties. About 60 firefighters and 15 trucks are still battling the blaze defensively by shooting water into holes formed by the fire. An engineer is on site assessing the building's structural integrity. Two firefighters were taken to hospital last night for heat-related injuries, but have since been released. A third man received treatment for smoke inhalation.
14: A commercial aviation

0: Aviation expert says he's not surprised Qantas has axed a key route serving Central Australia, given the economic pressures faced by airlines. The national carrier has confirmed it will indefinitely suspend operations between Alice Springs and Melbourne and pause its Darwin to Singapore service over the wet season. In a statement, the airline blames the changes on falling demand and rising costs. Commercial aviation expert Bruce Dale says Qantas has tried to switch to more economical planes, but that has been unsuccessful.
1: They had reduced to a very modern fuel-efficient aircraft, the A220, which is smaller and better suited to the market. That normally helps, but unfortunately it might not have been enough to save the route.
0: In sport, Essendon interim coach Dean Solomon says his focus is only on this season and not whether he holds any long-term aspirations for the role. The Bombers are yet to announce the process for appointing their next coach following Brad Scott's sacking last month. Solomon says he's only thinking about Sunday's game against North Melbourne at Docklands Stadium.
2: Well, I'm focused on the role I'm on, or in at the moment, the interim role. I've got to sort of keep my eyes down in that space, but I mean, there's a lot of reports going on and a lot of conversation around myself. But right here, right now, inside my bubble, I'm just sort of focusing on what I need to focus on.
0: And South Africa have qualified for the knockout stage of a World Cup for the first time. They defeated South Korea 1-0 in Monterrey to finish second in Group A. Host nation Mexico have finished on top of the group after they thrashed Czechia 3-0 in Mexico City. You're up to date with the latest. ABC News.
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3: And our panel of ABC Rugby League experts handle six questions in three.

0: Can they avoid getting stuck on the fence? And can the referee, Andrew Moore, avoid going into the bunker? It's time for Six Again.
1: Luke Lewis, I have a question for you. Do you have any doubt that the Dolphins will be playing in the finals for the first time?
2: No, I don't. I love the way they're playing. Had a couple of players out yesterday, still worked out a way to get the job done, and I feel like they've got a tackle over the park, and they've got good balance through the whole side. So I like what they're doing. I think they definitely play semi-finals.
3: Me too, and they've got good depth, which is going to hold them in good stead, and the rules interpretation now suits them down to the ground. So they'll be there for sure, the Dolphins.
1: All right, so that's two emphatic yeses. They'll be there. Gibbsy, who would you hire to coach the Dragons next year? Dean Young, Ben Hornby, or someone else?
3: That's a curly one, Andrew.
1: Getting a few of these.
3: Yeah, I know, but it's going to be Dean Young or Ben Hornby. But I think what Dean Young has done in the last couple of weeks shows great improvement. We saw them beat Brisbane. Good effort. They were very unlucky. Only Val Holmes missing a sitter stopped them from winning another game. So I think there's been enough upturn.
1: All right, Luke Lewis. Are you confident that last night's loss by Penrith is merely a blip on the radar and not something to worry about?
2: Yeah, nothing to worry about at all. Does not worry me. I think they're probably due for a loss. Didn't have their full team out in the park. Going through origin period, they're 6 points in front. Not a worry in the world. They still win the competition.
3: Absolutely. You take players of the ilk of Cleary, Yeo and Do'o out, it's going to make an effect. But I think we're not giving enough credit to the Titans. The Titans were plucky last time. They weren't bad, Penrith. They started.
1: Righto, Gibbsy. Of these young halfbacks, who are you buying most stock in? Zane Harrison, Ethan Sanders, Lachie Galvin or Ashton Ward?
3: It's going to be either Lachie Galvin or Zane Harrison. Lachie Galvin is a good player. He's not a halfback, though, Andrew, so I just like to put that stipulation on him. I know he's playing halfback, but that's why we have a problem with Lachie Galvin's talent. He's a talented player.
1: So what's your answer?
3: Lachie Galvin.
1: Oh, OK. Louis, are you surprised or not that Melbourne won't stand in Jack Howarth's way should he find another club?
2: No, I'm not surprised. I feel like the Melbourne Storm have always been like this. They don't stand anyone's way to go to another club, and they don't go out and buy big names. They create players down there. So, if he wants to go somewhere else and thinks he can get better money, I don't think they'll let him stop him. So, not surprised at all.
3: Yeah, Jack Howarth, I think he's expendable, so I understand if he wants to go, let him go. I wouldn't be wasting time on him.
1: Finally, Gibbsy, we've seen some elite goal-kicking in the past week or so. Who do you have as top seed? Cleary, Walker, Asako, Hines, anyone else?
3: Yeah, no, Nathan Cleary for me, but Sam Walker, obviously, he put on a kicking clinic, but Nathan Cleary didn't miss a goal either. They can all have, like golfers, they can all have the off day as good as they are, but still at the top of the pops, under pressure, everything on the line is Nathan Cleary for me.
1: What about you, Louis?
2: Well, the Iceman, yeah. Nathan Cleary, look, I can't break the top three. After seeing the performance from Sam Walker in Origin and the way that he kicked those goals, just so cool, calm and collected. You watch Jermaine Asako yesterday. He strikes the ball one of the best I've ever seen. You can nearly write his thingos in. And obviously, Nathan Cleary. Yeah, if my life was on it, I reckon Nathan Cleary would be able to pull it out. But I can't break those three. They are phenomenal.
3: Well, you got to.
1: It is.
3: You can't sit on the fence.
1: You got it.
3: In the intro, you can't sit on the fence.
2: One Nathan Cleary, Sam Walker by 0.1 more, and then the next one was Jermaine Asako. But
1: so
2: those three,
1: are you suggesting Walker's on the precipice?
2: He's sitting right there, right. Mate, and he's still got plenty of time. Like, he's so young, he's got so much time up his sleeve.
3: But not only is he on the precipice, he's on the cusp and the edge.
2: Yeah. You know what? He's going to be a great Origin player too. Like, he's played two Origin games. I reckon he's had two great games. Now, I got man of the match, obviously, on Wednesday night. But, he just seems super chilled. It just suits that environment, does everything pretty easily. So they're in good hands, the Queenslanders.
1: Goal kicking has always been important, Jonty, always. Even when you go back to when you played with the old, pigskin balls that got
3: toe pokers.
1: Yeah, toe pokers, heavy, off sand, all that sort of stuff in really dreadfully kept fields. To now where goal kicking is elite. If you're under 80%, you're almost not up to the task. Whereas, 40 years ago, if you were at 80%, you were the best in the comp by miles.
3: Andrew, we've had two games this weekend where games should have been won by sides because of goal kicking. That was Valentine Holmes.
1: Yep.
3: On Friday night, and he goes, that's the goal kicker's job. Well, that's his job.
2: Yeah, but saying that, Newcastle did get a penalty right in front too. So if they were up by two, they would have took the two.
3: Yeah, I'm just saying, he

0: should have kicked that goal, though. It changes confidence. It's deflating, Louis, when a goal like that is missed and it's going to put you in front. And also last night, Jamal Fogarty, from not difficult positions, he hit the post on two occasions. And that's not talking about the setup for field goals and things.
1: Yeah, now it makes such a big difference. Such a big difference. So you're both just happy to let Jack Howarth walk? That stuns me. He was like going to be...
2: He's a good footballer. But the question that you asked, but I thought that Melbourne never do that. I feel like Melbourne, if you want to go somewhere, they haven't got the money.
1: I think it's more Melbourne saying to Jack Howarth, go and check on things. Well, he's got a year to go of his contract rather than Jack going, I might get some opportunities.
2: I just feel that Melbourne always, they ain't let the ones go that if they're not up to the standards of what they want down there. So if I'm seeing that happen with Craig Bellamy, I'm assuming not on field, but I'm assuming off field, he's not up to the standards of what Melbourne want. So that's why that's the way I look at it. It's the way they've done things over the last 15, 20 years with Craig Bellamy. So I totally get it.
1: And we referred to this yesterday. Will Warbrick's leaving, going to the Warriors, and they've replaced him with Jermaine Asako.
2: Yeah.
1: That's a pretty good
0: one. Well, Jermaine Asako's played every game in the Dolphins' history.
1: He just seems to score 16 points every game. He's become a great player. He was mistake-riddled at Brisbane, went to the Dolphins, and he's been absolutely outstanding. What about the halfback question, Louis? Who would you rate top seed there? Zane Harrison, Ethan Sanders, Lockie Galvin, Ashton Ward, Gibbsy Wint, Galvin. What say you?
2: Yeah, I don't think Galvin, personally. He's had plenty of time and plenty of opportunity to show what he can do. Don't feel like he's getting that there, but I like Zane Harrison. I thought he did a really good job last night, and he's played, six or seven games. He's really stood up. He's got a good kicking game. They've got massive wraps on him, and I like Sanders. So I'm going to go Sanders down in Canberra very closely by Zane Harrison.
1: So you're saying that Zane Harrison is what? On the
2: precipice.
1: Thank you.
0: So I'll repeat, Andrew.
1: Yes.
0: That Lockie Galvin is not a halfback, so really shouldn't even be in that mix. Because he won't be staying there.
1: Well, he's playing halfback.
0: I understand that.
1: And you picked him in that particular position.
0: Because that's how you couch the question.
2: No, you picked him.
1: Yeah, you picked him, Jaunty. 0467 920 222 if you'd like to send us a
0: text. In is a cuddle. People who bag him, feeding him, think he can't play are kidding themselves because he can.
3: Do you know the next Australian of the Year? Are they raising funds for those in need? Or building a brighter future? Conducting research? Or inspiring future astronauts? See them, hear them, nominate them at australianoftheyear.org.au.
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5: Hello and welcome to Sporting Witness from the BBC World Service with me, Ben Henderson. We start in the Indian city of Chennai in 2013. A Norwegian man in a tuxedo is thrown headfirst into a swimming pool. He climbs to his feet, still in the water, and points to the night sky. I could introduce the suited swimmer now, but I couldn't better this intro from best-selling author and BBC presenter Richard Osman.
6: Magnus Carlsen is a world champion. He became world number one at the age of 19. He's a part-time model as well. He earns over €1 million a year. He's like the new face of chess.
5: That night in 2013, Magnus Carlsen, known since childhood as the Mozart of chess, was crowned world chess champion, aged just 22. His challenge the following year to stake his claim to be the greatest player of all time.
7: I think in 2014, I was just enjoying life a lot. I feel like I was not spending a lot of time on chess outside tournaments, but I was just like riding a wave of good energy. Every tournament that I played, I sat down and believed I was going to win, and I was playing with a confidence and an energy that I don't think that I've played with at any other time. I was born in a city called Tønsberg in Norway, which is about an hour and a half from Oslo driving. I had this little book. It was called The Little Flag Book. It had all the flags of the world and all the counties and municipalities of Norway, the area and population of each country and municipality. And I would say that I pretty much learned everything by heart by the time that I was about 6 years old.
5: Not bad for a six-year-old. Magnus's father recognized his son's exceptional memory and thought he might be able to apply it to chess.
7: My father taught my older sister and I the moves when I was 5, 6. I'm not quite sure. But I think at that point, I wasn't quite ready. So I didn't really like it. Then my sister was actually sitting down with my dad quite a bit, trying to learn a bit more about the game. And I would try and join in. And and I really wanted to beat my sister. So at some point, I started practicing on my own and eventually found out that I not only loved the game, but I was also decently talented at it.
5: He really did love it. Here's Magnus's dad, Henrik Karlsson.
4: Usually we would eat dinner at the kitchen table while he would sit in the dining room for about 3 meters away and eat on his own, too, because then he could have the big chessboard alongside him.
5: Magnus's practice paid off. He was soon winning adult tournaments. Age 13, he drew against perhaps the most famous chess player ever, Garry Kasparov. And he beat Anatoly Karpov, another former world champion. The same year, he became a grandmaster, meaning he was one of the best players on the planet. Success brought media attention. In this CBS News report, Magnus is seated in front of a row of chessboards. The moves are announced in Norwegian, while the CBS reporter looks on, astonished.
7: Borti, getra.
8: Just look at what he's doing.
7: Borti, løper det.
8: Competing against 10 players simultaneously. That in itself is not extraordinary, but Magnus cannot see the boards. He's facing the other way. So he has to keep track of the positions of 320 pieces blind. And the number of possible moves, infinite. Magnus comes out on top.
9: How are you planning for games at that time? Do you have a clear strategy in your head, or is it all intuition?
7: I would say most of what I do is looking a few moves ahead and then evaluating, looking a few moves in a different line and then evaluating, because there are time constraints and you have to use your intuition a lot.
5: That intuition took him to the very top in 2013, as we heard earlier.
10: The Norwegian chess prodigy Magnus Carlsen has $1.3 million to put in the bank. His latest victory, his greatest so far. He's the new world champion. He's beaten the holder Vishwanathan Anand, and he did it in front of Anand's home fans in the Indian city of Chennai. He didn't lose a single game in the match.
9: That win in 2013 kind of turned you into a celebrity and a household name. Did you enjoy that change in your lifestyle?
7: You know, there's always a trade-off. Certainly that win in 2013 led to a certain loss of privacy and certain loss of freedom, but at the same time it opened up lots of doors as well. So for me it was generally a very good time and a good year.
5: Magnus was on top of the world. He landed modeling contracts and had a huge following. He'd made chess cool, but he had to sideline those distractions for a bigger prize. The following summer, he won the World Blitz and World Rapid tournaments, two of chess's major titles. If he could retain his crown in the World Chess Championships in November 2014, he would become the first player ever to win all three World Chess titles in 1 year.
7: Frankly, I was struggling a bit with motivation, but I eventually got into it.
5: Magnus made it to the final in Russia. He was up against the same opponent as the year before. Five times world champion, Vishwanathan Anand.
7: The match itself was very tough. The first two games I was kind of dominating, but then I had like a problem with the preparation for the third game. And I was basically crushed out of the opening of that one. At that point, for some reason, I was in my own head a little bit. I was, first of all, really mad at myself because the match that I thought was going very well, I'd suddenly let him back into the match. And honestly, the rest of the match was really, really nervy. And I was like mainly just surviving.
5: Magnus was on the ropes. Nothing was working. Now, if this was Hollywood, this would be the moment he pulls out an utterly brilliant move that bamboozles his opponents. But real life is much more surprising.
11: Oh, wait.
12: No, this is... Yeah,
11: this is some kind of a trick. Because King C4...
7: And there's a famous moment there when I make a terrible blunder. And he has to spot, like, a tactic that should be elementary. But if you don't look for it, you might not finally let him back into the match. And honestly, the rest of the match was really, really nervy. And I was, like, mainly just surviving.
5: Magnus was on the ropes. Nothing was working. Now, if this was Hollywood, this would be the moment he pulls out an utterly brilliant move that bamboozles his opponents. But real life is much more surprising.
11: Oh, wait.
12: No, this is... Yeah,
11: this is some kind of a trick. Because King C4...
7: And there's a famous moment there when I make a terrible blunder, and he has to spot, like, a tactic that should be elementary. But if you don't look for it, you might not find it.
5: After

0: this moment. It wasn't a stroke of genius, but a simple mistake from his opponent that brought Magnus his greatest triumph. It was high drama.
1: Sofie just kills. Yeah. And that probably is the end of the game, end the match, as yeah. you can see on your screens.
0: Perhaps the drama was lost on the commentator. Anyway, back to Magnus.
2: I remember just being very relieved that the match was over. It was not even joy, I think, so much as just pure relief to be done and not have to play the World Championship for another couple of years.
0: In 2014, Magnus achieved the highest official rating of any chess player in history. He's since won three more World Chess Championships. Today, he says he doesn't have the same motivation he once did. He spends a lot of time playing professional poker, and remarkably, he was ranked number one in the world on the English Premier League's fantasy football table in 2019. He still loves chess, though, and wants to encourage more people to play. So, he's launched an app called Take Take Take that he hopes will spread chess to new players. Magnus Carlsen was speaking to me, Ben Henderson, for the Sporting Witness podcast from the BBC World Service.
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6: Well, we've been looking back on Cronulla Sutherland's one and so far only premiership win 10 years ago, breaking the drought to win the 2016 premiership with that thrilling 14-12 win over Melbourne in the grand final. And over the last few weeks, I've spoken with Chris Hyington, Jared Beale, and last Sunday was James Maloney. Today on the line is, he must have been one of the most exciting players ever to watch in rugby league. He came up as a 5'8" or half. He starred for the Sharks at fullback. And this bloke, who was born in Darwin, burst onto the scene playing under-20s for Canterbury. Do you remember this? I think he was 18 when he signed with the Bulldogs. And in 26 games at that level, he scored 38 tries. He kicked 93 goals and scored 340 points in 26 games. Canterbury coach Steve Folks finally picked him to make his first grade debut in 2008. But not until round 20, that may have been the week Sonny Bill Williams walked out on the club in the middle of the night. He played six times for the Indigenous All-Stars, and he was one of the, he was the first try scorer in the 2016 grand final. Yes, from a brilliant scrum play. His name is Ben Barber, and he's on the line. Appreciate your time, Ben. How are you going?
7: Yeah, not too bad, mate. Thanks for getting me on.
6: No, a pleasure. You're up in Mackay. Is it right you only stopped playing last year?
7: Yeah, I'm retired now. I'm actually down at my local club, South Mackay, actually doing a little bit of a clean-up at the moment, trying to clean the dressing sets out and getting ready for the year.
6: Because you're coaching, right?
7: Yeah, I took over the coaching role now, so there's a little bit more that comes with it, and looking after the place and not just putting the boots on, so something different.
6: So it's a bit different at NRL level too, where you've got to clean out the sheds. Is that a responsibility you're looking forward to for the year?
7: Oh, mate, I'm more so worried about the committee meetings I've got to turn up. I thought coaching was just turning up on a Sunday and telling some blokes what to do.
6: Yeah, it's going to be different.
7: It's been great. So, yeah, I've been something new and fresh for me, so I'm enjoying it.
6: What drew you to Sydney back as a teenager that led you to signing with Canterbury?
7: Oh, I think just the opportunity. I almost sort of gave up hope there for a little bit. A lot of my good friends were sort of connected to clubs at 15, 16, and when I got the chance, I actually seen him the other day, Benny Anderson, in Mackay again, and he obviously relation to Chris and got in a bit of contact. I was playing pretty good up here, and I got an opportunity. Now I tried to make the most of it, and obviously worked out in my favour a little bit.
6: As I mentioned in the intro, I do remember fondly the excitement of you playing under 20s for Canterbury, and you scoring all those tries, much better, almost two tries a game. It seemed like it was too easy for you. So you seem to adapt to Sydney like pretty well?
7: Yeah, I think obviously I'm playing the local A-grade comp up here as a 17-year-old. Obviously put me in a good space and probably put me a few levels ahead of some of the as I said, the 18-year-olds that probably just playing their own age down there. So, probably that was the main reason why it maybe looked a little bit too easy.
6: Did I remember that correctly, Benny, that you were called into the Bulldogs team for your

0: Hang on, I think we got a hiding that night, like 30 something to nil. So not one I want to remember, but obviously was a great one for me to get the chance to debut finally.
1: Your first full year in the NRL is 2010, but I want to get to 2012. You were playing actually in Mackay, right, against Melbourne. I'm sure that was the debut game of Dale Finucane and Josh Jackson when they were both at Canterbury. But you set up the try of the year that was finished off by Josh Morris. Tell us about that one.
0: Oh, yeah. Obviously, it was obviously a great day for myself and opportunity for me to come back and play in front of my family and friends. But that's probably the day I believed in football gods. A lot of stuff went my way that day, and I was just lucky enough that I got to do it in front of, again, my family, friends, my grandparents and everyone above sort of thing. So, someone was on my side that day. I definitely know that.
1: Now, you're being very humble, Ben. So I'm going to mention some things that happened in that play, and you tell me if I'm wrong. It was a 109-metre try that you ran 70 metres?
0: Yeah. 60, 70 metres, yeah.
1: You broke six tackles?
0: Yeah. Copped one across the chin, I think, from... I can't remember who it was, but yeah, caught one. So,
1: and then you put in a centering kick for Josh Morris to score.
0: Yeah, and then the teammates I had at the time, especially J-Moz, I think we put a few on for each other all year. So he's probably one of the best finishers in the game at that time. And yeah, it was easy to just put the ball out there somewhere, and I knew he was going to get it.
1: Special guest this afternoon is Ben Barber. We're going to get onto the Cronulla 2016 Premiership win in a moment. You played for the Broncos in Brisbane in 2014 and played all 25 games, but that was it. How did you end up at Cronulla Shark in 2015?
0: Yeah, obviously when Griffin got the sack and Wayne was on his way up there, he was sort of open and honest about my situation at the club and gave me the opportunity to obviously try and find somewhere else because he didn't see me in my plans, which is, it was, again, no hate on him. At least he was open and honest. And in the space of half an hour and then a couple of days, there was a phone call from my manager to meet up with Flenno. And, the rest is history. I'd signed to go back. And obviously Flenno had a good spiel and speech with who the guys were there. Obviously telling me that Mickey Ennis has already signed, so it was a no-brainer for myself.
1: Yeah, I know, talking to Hino a few weeks ago, Chris Hyington, he was a signing at Cronulla. There must have been a tremendous buzz that something special was building there.
0: Yeah, definitely. I think it was just about getting the right mix and then getting it all together. Obviously, the first year I was there didn't actually go to plan as well. They were sort of trying to play in the halves and, again, to try to find my way again. And, it's funny how the world works, that things seem to fall in place. And I think that year was just a great mix of a lot of experience and a lot of youth, and it seemed to work together. And as a crew, we got on like a house on fire. I'm pretty sure Lou will tell you. Whether you're the gal or you were Val Holmes at 18, like we were all best mates. And, that goes a long way to get us home that year.
1: Benny, every time I'm in a chat about Cronulla 2016, the phrase you just used always comes up. It really was a great blend of youth and experience, wasn't it?
0: Yeah, definitely. And as I said, you can somehow find things to make excuses about, but I don't know what it was. Like I think you said, I think we all believed and could see what could possibly happen. And, it was... I guess I was sort of in the middle sort of thing, obviously having a couple of seasons on my belt, but the younger guys that are coming through at the time, like Val and Birdie and Fecky and Vitaly and all these guys, it was just a great mixture and it just seemed to work out really, really well.
1: Look, you played plenty of footy in the halves and had great success there. I loved you as a fullback, and that's where we saw you in the 2016 grand final. You had a great year there. For the Sharkies, it seemed to be able to bring out the best of you, and even talking to Louis over the years, the ability that you had to chime in at the right time really helped Cronulla in 2016. Did you enjoy that role?
0: Oh yeah, definitely. And again, it took me almost a year to again find my feet. And as I said, it's a funny game, rugby league. You can be on 1 minute, and it takes the littlest things to sort of get your confidence back, and you. you get the ball.

0: enhance his role. And so, I give a lot of credit to the guys around me. I was very lucky to play with a lot of great teammates and everything. But obviously Cronulla was a little bit special. We had a great bunch of leaders there that just made life so much easier for me and put trust in me and made my job so much easier.
1: Well, you had that incredible run too. What was it, 15 games unbeaten before hit the hurdle a little bit before the finals, but that's very rare.
0: Yeah. As I said, you don't do that very often. And, after our first sort of couple of losses, we went on a bit of a run there, and somehow we still finished something third that year. And we got home in the end, so that's all the only thing that counts.
1: Yeah, well, I've spoken to previous guests about that incredible finals win over Canberra. In Canberra, then you knocked over the Cowboys, you're into the GF. Now, quarter of an hour into the game, the Sharks have a scrum feed close to the Melbourne goal line. What happened next?
0: Oh, at the trick play.
1: Yes.
0: Love
1: this.
0: I've seen a couple of podcasts and all that sort of stuff. I like to watch them tell stories to my friends and everyone up here that I think it only worked because the only one that knew what was going on was actually me and Gal. So, If you really ever take the time to break it all down, you can see no one actually knew apart from me and Gal that was going to happen. And I think that's what gave it away and why it actually worked because I think some of these other guys didn't even know that it was going on. It's crazy. I've seen Jimmy Maloney and Wado sort of rubbish it down. They rubbished it all week, and for it to come off in a grand final, it was, pretty fun. Pretty exciting. So.
1: I'm sure Louis told me that any time that was practiced at training, it never worked. Yet there on grand final, it's you and Gal only.
0: Yeah, we did it during the year, and I think I got towed up a couple of times. So, as I said, whoever thought about it, it might have been Fenno to actually do it in the grand final. Or maybe it's a genius work from himself.
1: So what was the signal you had with Gal that we're going to do it and we're going to do it now?
0: Oh, I think it was just his big head just giving me the nod. No.
1: Hard to miss?
0: No, he gave me the nod. And obviously, I was back in back row and Louis had to go to the front row. So that I think if you were smart enough, you should have knew that that's not where I normally pack in. So, I'm just lucky enough that no one held on to anyone. And, I was able to open up the account for us.
1: What a great story. Tell us your memories, Benny, of that last play where it looked for the world like Melbourne was going to score but didn't.
0: I've got some funny stories. I still remember when we kicked it out and at the scrum, I told Val and Bertie, just two young guys that are the most eagerest and will do anything for the club, not to over chase and over and follow. And if you ever watch the videotape, they stay back, they don't keep pushing up, and then when the ball comes to the right, they're actually nearly behind me, them two, just not understanding, not realising that they didn't have to do that. But I think that sort of like solidified our side that year, that we would do anything for each other. And if you watch it and how we scrambled and chased, and when Melbourne went one way and then went back the other way, we all found our line. At that moment, you sort of knew you were home because we were doing anything and everything to not let that one slip.
1: Remember calling that try, Benny? I've got many memories of that one, not try, sorry, but the way you guys thwarted Melbourne at the end there. And there was such a sense of history being on the table with this one play because at some point in it you thought Melbourne has to score. But you guys remained patient, you remained in position, and you somehow managed to keep them out. But there was so much at stake in that play.
0: Yeah, definitely. And just so obviously when Andrew did what he did, just to get ourselves back in front, because in big games like that, Melbourne rarely ever let one slip up. And, just put ourselves back in a position when I think a lot of people thought we were gone for money. Again, goes back to the drive and the will we wanted as a club and as a team to win the comp.
1: All right, one more question. I'll let you get back to making the South Sharks team and clubhouse clean and tidy. The big question, I've been asking all of your former teammates this, who was the bigger pest or prankster, James Maloney or my man Louis?
0: It's funny because Jimmy would just be annoying, but Louis was the trickster. So I know if he will listen or not, but he was the trickster. He had all these... phone apps and all that sort of stuff that he could message you and make you turn up to meetings where you when you're not supposed to turn up and all that sort of stuff. So he was Louis was the trickster. So you could say Louis because he and sometimes you didn't know whether to take him serious. He's a big, strong, robust man. So and he always could keep a straight face. He loved playing poker. Oh, no. So you didn't know whether he was telling the truth or not.
1: Yeah, well, Benny, I can promise you this, having worked with him since 2019, nothing has changed.
0: No, yeah, I bet it hasn't. So, obviously, yeah, I'm looking forward to, obviously, our anniversary. I think it's at the end of the year. So hopefully get the chance to catch up with him again.
1: All right. Ben Barber, so good to have you online reflecting on 10 years since the Sharks' one and only premiership win. I appreciate it very much, and good luck coaching in the Mackay comp this year.
0: Yeah, looking forward to it. Should be fun.

0: Judging on the Blind Side.
1: Nick Felder. Was he a great niggler or was he a dirty grub? He blew up the shark's mind.
0: Ryan HG.
1: Got into his head, set the explosives, and walked away and enjoyed the result.

0: thank you for downloading this episode of Sporting Witness from the BBC World Service with me, Rachel Naylor. Today, I'm taking you back more than 70 years to the first ever Basketball World Cup. I've been speaking to the captain of the winning team. November 1950 wasn't a bad time for 25-year-old Ricardo Primitivo Gonzalez. He was captain of Argentina's basketball team, and they'd just been named champions of the world.
1: We toured Argentina celebrating for 15 days. We went to Córdoba, Mendoza, various provinces. It was a series of celebrations. Everywhere we went, everybody cheered. It was wonderful.
0: Ricardo had grown up in Buenos Aires and started playing basketball when he was 12. In the 1940s, he signed for Club Atletico Palermo in the north of the city as a point guard wearing shirt number 11.
1: When I was a kid, I loved basketball so much, I spent the whole day playing. But there weren't as many courts. I think back then, the only club that had a gymnasium was Club Palermo. The majority had outdoor clay courts.
0: And in 1948, he was selected to represent Argentina in the London Olympics. 2 years later, things got even better for Ricardo when he was chosen to compete in the inaugural Basketball World Cup to be hosted in Argentina.
1: For us, it was the best experience we could have as a basketball players. We'd never been to a training camp before. When we went to the London Olympics, we practiced a bit here, but then we got a boat to England, so didn't play basketball for practically 20 days before the games.
0: But for the World Cup, training was intense and took place at River Plate, a sports club in Buenos Aires, where players lived on site for a month.
1: When we were in the training camp, our coach asked all the players to vote on who they thought the captain of the team should be. I got 95% of the vote of my teammates.
0: 10 teams were invited to play in the tournament. The hosts, Argentina. The medalists from the 1948 Olympics, United States, France and Brazil. Plus Egypt, Peru, Yugoslavia, Ecuador, Chile and Spain. Argentina's first game was against France on the 23rd of October 1950, which they won 56-40.
1: It was a great experience. The team played well because our training had been so rigorous. We were good at shooting.
0: Ricardo's team went on to win their next 4 games, securing their place in the final on the 3rd of November against the USA at Estadio Luna Park, a stadium in Buenos Aires. More than 20,000 people watched, and as this report says, it was intense. But by the end of the first half, Argentina had a 10-point advantage and were winning 34-24. In un clima de intenso nerviosismo transcurren las primeras jugadas
1: bajo las órdenes de un juez italiano y otro suizo. Argentina played well and defended well. I think we won because of our training. We basically spent 30 days with a ball in our hands.
0: And how did you play?
1: I think the whole team played well. As I was the point guard, I was the second highest scorer in the team.
0: In fact, Ricardo was the second highest scorer in the whole tournament, scoring an average of 10.7 points per game. Argentina won the final 64-50 and were crowned the first ever winners of the Basketball World Cup. It was momentous, and Ricardo even got a call from the president, Juan Domingo Perón.
1: I think very few people expected us to win, including Perón. He used to visit everybody, but he never watched us play. But that night, he called me, and later we met up. He promised to support basketball.
0: The president awarded all the players a car and told Ricardo that things would be different for basketball players from then on. And they were, but perhaps not in the way that Perón intended. In the coming years, as political tensions grew in Argentina, playing sport became more difficult. And when the second Basketball World Cup rolled round in 1954, Argentina didn't compete. And a year later, when Ricardo was training for the 1956 Melbourne Olympics, things got even worse.
1: There was a military coup and almost nobody went to the Olympics in Melbourne. I think some military men went and competed in fencing, but in other sports like basketball, no one competed.
0: And how did you feel?
1: It was terrible, really painful. But something similar had happened to me before, when I was at my club, Club Palermo. We had planned a world tour, and all the tickets were ready. But the day before, it was banned. We had to visit Eva Perón and Juan Domingo Perón to sort it out, and then we were allowed to go. In our tour, Club Palermo played 15 matches and won 14. We play against the national teams of Italy, Spain, France, and Switzerland, and against other champions' clubs.
0: The military dictatorship, which overthrew President Perón in 1955, thought that the majority of Argentine athletes had sympathy for the ideas of Peronism. 36 of the players, including Ricardo, were banned from playing basketball for Argentina for life. But he kept playing for his team, Club Palermo.
1: I retired from basketball in 1965, when I was over 40. But I kept playing as a veteran. For me, basketball was my reason to live.
0: In 2009, Ricardo was inducted into the International Basketball Association's Hall of Fame. Today, there are three players who are still alive from that winning team from 1950. Ricardo, Pedro Busto, and Ignacio Poletti. Ricardo is still an honorary president at Club Palermo.
1: I still go to Club Palermo every Wednesday to watch. I saw Poletti there about a month ago. He did promise to come to our end-of-the-year meal in December, but he didn't show up. I don't think he's very well.
0: And how do you think the game of basketball has changed?
1: I think the biggest thing is the speed in which it's played. In my time, the game was more static. Now basketball is so fast. They throw the ball to the basket faster too. I also think the training they do now is completely different.
0: The FIBA Basketball World Cup is now held every 4 years. Argentina hasn't won since Ricardo's team lifted the trophy at the first one, but they did come second in 2019 and 2002.
1: I feel proud, but players today play well and basketball is played a lot in Argentina now. When we started playing, there were not a lot of lower divisions. Today, the game is a beautiful thing. The ball is also different. I have the ball from the London 1948 Olympics in my hand. They gave it to me. It's made up of panels. Today is different.
0: The 2023 Basketball World Cup will be the 19th tournament and will be hosted by the Philippines, Japan and Indonesia in August and September. Ricardo Gonzalez, now 97, was talking to me, Rachel Naylor, for that episode of the Sporting Witness podcast on the BBC World Service.
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9: Today it's my conversation with Nigel Benn. Nigel Benn lives in the suburbs of Sydney with his family. He goes to church, he works for charity, and he helps out troubled kids. But Nigel Benn used to be known in the boxing ring as the Dark Destroyer. He drove flash cars, lived in expensive houses, travelled all over the world. It was everything he'd wanted when he was growing up in England. Nigel Benn was the WBC and WBO super middleweight champion, with a record of 42 wins from 48 fights, including 32 knockouts. His matches against his arch-rival Chris Eubank generated massive international audiences. And to watch videos of him from that time, you can't help but be struck by his speed and power. But one night, he defended his title against an American boxer called Gerald McClellan. It was a brutal match, and it ended horribly. Nigel Benn quit boxing not long after that. He came to Australia and reinvented himself. And he says that being the world champion doesn't really mean anything to him anymore, compared to what he's doing now. Nigel Benn, welcome to you.
10: Richard, how are you?
9: I'm well, sir. I have to make the remark that you're in excellent shape. You're about the same age as me. I don't shape up too well compared to you. Got any advice for me?
10: Get down to gym.
9: Quick smart. Yes. Tell me about the work you're doing at the moment down the Blacktown PCYC.
10: Yeah, I'm training the kids down at PCYC. They're lovely kids. Some of them had some bad backgrounds, but they are lovely kids. And if they're in the gym, they're not out selling drugs. And if they're in the gym, they're not out fighting. If they're in the gym, they're not out drinking. I just want to try and give them something so they believe in themselves, that you have a choice of what life you want. And I try and encourage kids, let's make something of yourself. I've had kids that are overweight. I said, look, have a vision and I will help you fulfill that. You know, some of them are like, you know, 5-6 stones overweight. And I say, look, help, I will help you.
9: Have you got a lot of kids lining up around the block? Because you are a former super middleweight champion. I mean, it's got to be pretty good to be trained by a bloke of your experience and stature.
10: Well, sometimes it's good. Sometimes it's really hard for them as well. But they enjoy it because we have fun. We have fun. I want to try and be a father figure in there. I don't just, you know, want to beast them every 5 minutes. But we have a laugh when we train. But I give them free strikes. If you're not going to be dedicated, don't come here and waste my time, because I dedicate myself for free just to, not only to help them just in with boxing, but just in life in general.
9: Are they typically needing a father figure in their lives?
10: Some of them do. But they're lovely kids, don't get me wrong, because a lot of them remind me of how I was. You know, people just look down at them, and I think to myself, I know how you feel. And I can answer a lot of their questions.
9: Your folks came to the UK from the Caribbean. Tell me about that journey your dad made initially to England and why he went there in the first place.
10: Well, the story that my dad came here really just to give his family a better life. And I remember when he first told me that, when he came there, you know, he dealt with a lot of racism. No blacks, no Irish and no dogs. And, you know, when you hear that, I think, wow. Let me at them, Dad, let me at them. You know, you think of what he went through, and yet he brought up 7 hardcore boys, and he'd done a good job. He'd done a good job. I mean, my dad had a saying in Barbados, if you can't hear, you can feel. And many times I felt, because I didn't listen.
9: If you can't hear, you're going to feel.
10: Yeah, oh, yeah, yeah.
9: I'll try that line out myself sometime, I think. What did he make of Britain when he got there? You know, because, you know, Barbados has its problems, but, you Man. Know.
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0: 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That is brilliant. Bang!
1: Oh, baby, this is awesome. 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
4: And a very pleasant Thursday evening to you from Western Sydney Stadium at Parramatta. Sitting with two esteemed colleagues, former Canberra, Penrith and Warriors coach Matthew Elliott, Rugby League's number one writer, the Daily and Sunday Telegraph's Michael Carayannis. I'm Andrew Moore, and tonight is the kickoff to round 17 of the NRL season as Parramatta takes on South Sydney. The Eels are 14th on the table on 14 points. The Rabbitohs are right in the thick of it. They're coming 7th. On 20 points. But again, without Latrell Mitchell for another 4 weeks because of that calf injury he suffered at training on Monday morning. Now, the team news from those sides selected on Tuesday. For Parramatta, front rower Luca Moretti and hooker Talon De Silva both dropped back to the bench. Sam Tuiviti and also Harrison Edwards come into the starting lineup. Tuiviti in the front row, Harrison Edwards to the hooker position. It is the 250th NRL game for returning Parramatta halfback Mitchell Moses. For South Sydney, there are no changes. They are 1-19 as picked by Wayne Bennett through the week. Referee is Jared Sutton with Chris Butler in the bunker. The weather, it's cool, but it's been a reasonably fine evening. There was some light rain right throughout the day here in Sydney, but it's holding off just as

0: at the moment, and the crowd just starting to come inside. Joining us in the box on the pre-game show, by the way, will be Mark Hughes, former outstanding player for Newcastle. This is Beanies for Brain Cancer round for the 10th year, and we'll find out what progress is being made against the dreaded disease, where there is no cure, that Mark himself has had to deal with over a long period of time, and tell you how you can help out. Some massively important games coming up over the next 4 days, and plenty for us to talk about. Your text messages are welcome before and after the game on 0467 920 222. All right, let's go. The Padre, Matthew Elliott, great to see you. How are you going?
1: Oh, I'm going great, Andrew. I'm really excited about tonight's game because I have no idea what's going to happen here tonight. And which is always great in modern rugby league to have that unknown quantity coming our way.
0: I think, Matthew, the last Eels game you and I called together was that on the King's birthday weekend, public holiday Monday in Canterbury. Scoreless first half?
1: Yes.
0: And Parramatta fought back from 12-0 down to 12-all. They lost ultimately 14-12 to Canterbury. I'm expecting them to be really gritty again tonight. I'm just not sure where their points will come from against us, or does Mitch Moses make a huge difference?
1: Oh, Mitch Moses will make a huge difference, Andrew, because of the quality of player and understanding he has of their system. There's no doubt about that. Will it make a big enough difference to win the game? I'm not so sure about. I just got a feeling there's going to be points in tonight's game. I don't know why. Just can see a lot of tries being scored.
0: Michael Carrianos is here. He's had a busy week as ever. Hello, MC. How are you doing?
2: Yes, hello, Andrew. Hello, Matthew. Yeah, it is going to be an interesting game. I think the clash of the middles is going to be big, and I think that's probably where South Sydney have the edge with Keon and Cam Murray starting the game. Cam Murray back for him as well after the origin period. Mitch Moses, huge inclusion. But, yeah, it should be a really good contest.
0: Yeah, it should be, South and Parramatta, although the Rabbitohs have owned Parramatta in recent times. In fact, they've won 9 of the last 10 games against Parramatta, who have not beaten South at this ground in 7 years. So South Sydney kind of have the wood on Parramatta at the moment. And like I said, MC, they're right in the thick of it, and they have been since the start of the season, the Rabbitohs.
2: Yeah, they have been, and injuries have sort of threatened to cruel their season once again. I thought they were destined to be a top four side before injury struck, and then, you know, Latrell Mitchell gone again for an extended period at least. So it's probably closer to the 6 week mark for Latrell. They've had all their buys now in South Sydney, so it's games that he's going to miss now. And then, you know, they get, you know, they're starting to get players back. Jack Wyden should be back next week for them, but there's still injuries that have hurt them. No Sean Kepi and a few others. So
0: Campbell Graham.
2: It's just been a thing that's happened to them for the last couple of seasons, but I think they're better equipped this year to handle it, but they can't win the comp without Latrell Mitchell.
0: And Parramatta, on the other side, they've had an awful run of injuries that really, Matty, ruined any hope they had of returning to finals footy.
1: Well, I don't even think they're looking at returning to finals footy, but getting some momentum. And I really think that Jason Ryles has done a great job with their structure of play and their mentality, but they're just lacking the quality of player out there. And I think, MC, you nailed it. But what you also got to add to the middles that you discussed is you also got to add Brandon Smith and Cam Murray, who all get ruck speed around those other couple of players, and that's a real danger point, particularly when you've got Cody Walker sitting in your halves there, being able to just look at where the space is.
0: So what will the Eels get out of Mitch Moses tonight? Like I say, milestone game for him, game 250. We haven't seen him in the blue and gold, Michael, forever, have we?
2: They need him to win man of the match. That's what they need from him. That's what he owes the side, given the amount of footy that he's missed. And even when he played at the start of the year, I don't think he was anywhere near his best. And then obviously had that setback during Origin 1, return for Origin 2. They need him to perform at the level that we know he can get to if there's any chance of winning tonight.
0: 0467 920222 to send us a text message on this Thursday night. Crowd building slowly. There'd be a few thousand people inside the house. A 7:50 kickoff, so still about 40 minutes away. Hi, boys. Beanie round. I hope Mark makes a lot of money this weekend. Congrats. Michael, should be a great game, tipping an upset para by 6 from Ballina Bronco. Love Andrew, MC, and Matt on the radio. Enjoy calling tonight. Jaden Mackay, thank you, Jodes, and looking forward to calling your Cowboys on Saturday. The Bunnies have always been the Eels' bogey team, even when the Eels have been in the top 8. At least hope for a close game. Olves from Parramatta, Rachel. Rachel will ride the emotional wave with you, no doubt. Good evening, Andrew, Michael and Matthew. Have fun calling the games. You're the best. Dion

0: Hello, Dion, who says, go the Rabbitohs. Thanks for tuning in as ever, Dion. We certainly appreciate you. 0467 920222. Of course, it's going to be so fascinating, Matthew, over the next... at the end of this round, we're going to have State of Origin teams picked for Game 3, the decider up at Lang Park in Brisbane. I'm not sure Billy Slater's got too much to worry about as long as everyone stays fit. Laurie Daly, on the other hand, are you... And we won't get bogged down on this tonight because it's still days away. But are you in the camp that he's got to make mass changes? Are there going to be a couple of changes? How do you think he's going to play it?
1: Any changes, and we saw what happened in the last game, is going to impact the fluency of their play. I think they've got a team stack full of ability. They don't ever stick with it. Their answer to playing better is bring new players in. That doesn't work, particularly when you've got a limited preparation time. That's my opinion, and I hope they make about 10 changes, bring in all amazing players, because that's good for Queensland.
0: That's exactly how many Michael said he would make if you were speaking to the team.
2: I'd blow it up, because game one, they weren't good. Game two, they were completely blown off the park, and those players have shown they can't get it done. So I'd be making changes.
0: Yeah, I must admit, I lean more towards your side of things, Padre, but seeing that team capitulate in Melbourne and the way the interchange was handled, I think if they go with that same mob, they're going to get well beaten again. But what about Queensland? Is there anything likely to change with them?
1: I hope not. Well, you know, why would they do... And again, the pick and stick thing has a really poor understanding of it. The reason, well, it does, is because the reason why they pick the same players is so that there's a whole lot of efficiency that goes with that. And, you know, you can use that analogy in any workplace. You work with someone on a daily basis, you don't even have to communicate with them. You know how they're going to respond to certain issues.
0: It's also a myth when it comes to Queensland. They pick and stick when they win. When
2: Everyone
0: they don't...
2: picks and sticks when
0: they win. Of course. Yeah. When they don't, they make changes.
1: Correct. I thought New South Wales won the first game.
2: Like in Queensland, don't forget, Queensland dropped their captain mid-season,
0: correct,
2: mid-series last year. So it's a myth, right? They stick.
1: Yes.
2: That's it. And New South Wales...
0: And if you keep losing and you keep being the same players, you deserve to keep losing. I'm not saying just on the back of one game, but series after series I'm talking about.
2: And I thought they were poor in game one. And they were poor in game two. So the sample size shows that they might be poor in game three unless changes are made.
1: Blow it up. Bring in 10.
2: Let's do it.
0: We have 4 days to argue the toss about all of this, and then the argument will continue after the team has been named. Mark Hughes is going to join us in the broadcast box shortly. I just want to get your comments, boys. The Newcastle Knights player, Asu Kapawa, was directed to the New South Wales Rugby League judiciary. He's been suspended for 6 games after using a homophobic slur in New South Wales Cup. He was sent off at Hunter Stadium last week just before half-time. He did plead guilty. He did offer an emotional apology, acknowledged the harm done by his words. He has accepted the punishment, so has the club. 6-game suspension. It's always things like this. I never really know deep inside what's right. To me, 6 games seems about right. Any less, I think I would have felt a bit weird about. What about you boys, Matthew?
1: I think what it does is sends a clear statement that our game doesn't tolerate that. And it's worthwhile players paying attention. So I support it.
2: Agree with what Matty said, particularly around the statement around, well, players, this is a warning shot to them. And I know the New South Wales Rugby League judiciary is different to the NRL judiciary or the Queensland Cup judiciary, but, I think it is a warning to the rest of the competition.
0: And by the way, that means you can't play in any competition for the next 6 weeks. But it has to be harsh enough that even if it was said in the heat of the moment, it can't be that excuse. How in this day and age, I don't know why people think that they can get away with saying that rubbish. I'll never know. But even you've at least got to have a punishment that makes the next player who thinks in the heat of battle, I can say this, think, oh, crap, hang on, I'm going to be out of footy for a long time if I do this.
1: No, the whole idea is not to think it.
0: Yes.
1: And that's the way that expedites all this stuff. So, and any club that tolerates that sort of stuff on the training field or within their practices, just get used to having players unavailable for 6 weeks.
0: On the text line, 0467 920222, we've got members of the South Sydney team warming up to our right down at the southern end in front of the Brett Kenny stand, and the Eels are down in front of the Peter Sterling stand at the northern end. Good evening, Andrew, Matt and Mick. Does Michael have any insights into Saints coach for next year?

0: Nope, Peter.
1: Not yet.
0: Is it still only one of two? Ben Hornby or Dean Young?
1: Maybe.
2: How can you not have insights?
1: Because they don't know the answer. So how do I know the answer?
2: Well, don't they ring you to ask what they should do?
1: Yes.
0: Don't you? Haven't you been bumping into the CEO in shopping centres lately?
1: No, I've left him alone. No, I left it.
0: Yes.
1: I did bump into someone last week.
0: Who?
1: Last Friday.
0: Mm.
1: Jared Maxwell.
0: Oh, the horse. Was he really, really pleased to see you?
1: Yes.
0: Yes. Why are you giggling?
1: He's a good guy.
2: And?
0: He's a good guy.
2: Is that it?
1: That's it.
2: You bumped into him and that's the story.
0: How quickly did he turn his back on you? Although he's a nice guy. He
1: is a nice guy.
0: New South Wales don't get the psychology of origin. I don't understand the changes from game one to two, but the team that lost on Wednesday are burning. Give them a chance to harness that and redeem themselves for game three. Love the call from Jack and Bonnie at Fox Ground in New South Wales. Well, I think Louis agrees with you, Jack and Bonnie. Thanks for the call, lads. Raining around the mountains tonight, slippery, but will the Eels be? I hope so for Parramatta. Rachel from Filthy Phil. That's kind of your Filthy Phil. 0467 920 222. At the moment, there's no rain here, which is fantastic. Good evening, lads. Looking forward to the call tonight. Couldn't agree more with New South Wales needing to change. I agree with Michael. That's from Gooch. Also, shout out to the Duke of Saskatoon.
1: Shout out to you, Duke.
0: Dukey.
2: Where, sorry?
0: Saskatoon.
2: Oh, yeah, I went there last week.
0: I think you've spent a bit of time there. Hi, Andrew and the boys. Being a Kiwi but living in Oz for the last 45 years, I've still got a soft touch for the Warriors. And, of course, the All Blacks are the All Blacks. For me, the Dolphins will march through to the finals and take the flag from Allen at Chelhaven Heads. Well, what a game that is on Saturday.
1: How cool would it be if those two teams played in the grand final?
0: It'd be amazing. Dolphins and Warriors. They play at 3 o'clock Saturday up at Lang Park. And, yeah, second against third on the table so far.
2: Yeah. Is that a prediction?
1: No.
0: What is your prediction currently?
1: Roosters, Penrith. I can't change from what I said pre-season when they're both in contention.
0: You can. What about you?
1: I changed last year, but not this year.
2: I'm going 1 and 2. I just see Penrith and the Warriors for some reason. I see that as being the grand final. The Dolphins are thereabouts.
0: I'm currently at Penrith Dolphins. I just think their attack is so much better than any other team in the comp. Dolphins.
2: Was that a dolphin noise that you just made?
0: Thank you.
2: Oh,
0: no, I'm sorry, Mark. Mark's just walked into the box, Mark Hughes. So I'm sorry you have to put up with Michael Carayannis and his dolphin noises.
2: Hey, Hughesy.
0: We will speak about Beanies for Brain Cancer round of the Mark Hughes Foundation next. This is NRL Thursday with Matthew Elliott, Michael Carayannis, and I'm Andrew Moore.
3: Australia have been the dominant force in women's cricket for nearly 50 years.
4: 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Australia clinches the T20 World Cup.
3: But without a current World Cup title, they face no shortage of challenges in their bid to return to the top. New Zealand, the current T20 champions. England, the constant threat. South Africa, a young team on the rise. India, a new force in the game.
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0: It is the 10th year of Beanie for Brain Cancer round. This is run by the Mark Hughes Foundation. And I suppose we just assume everyone knows Mark and his story. Mark played, had a great career for Newcastle, New South Wales and Australia. He is a survivor of brain cancer and the Mark Hughes Foundation is named in his honour, and it's his life basically to raise money and try and find a cure for brain cancer. We speak to Mark every year about this. It is still, the fact remains, the biggest killer of children in Australia. And if you're under 40 years of age and get brain cancer, the diagnosis is not good. So how are we going in the fight for it? Let's find out. Mark Hughes, welcome to the box, mate. Great to see you.
9: Great to be here, fellas. Yeah, Beanie for Brain Cancer around again. It seems to get bigger and better every year. And I can't believe the journey it's been. And here we are 10 years later and the way we've changed the landscape for brain cancer, and that's really been an amazing journey.
0: So how have we? Because you keep reading those facts and figures, and it's something we talk about annually, that for

0: kids, it's the stats are terrible. So with a $29.7 million, I think it is, that has been raised over the last 9 years of this, how is it, where are the palpable results that you've been getting?
1: Absolutely, about the stats, they're dreadful. Biggest cancer killer of people 40 and under than any other disease. Biggest killer of children 10 and under. So those stats are dreadful. But what I'll say is that in 2022, the Mark Hughes Foundation Brain Cancer Centre was formed.
0: Was this the one at Newcastle Uni?
1: Yep.
0: Yeah.
1: And we've just now committed 5 more years, which is another $18.9 million commitment. Now, we've now got 46 researchers there every day studying brain cancer.
0: Oh, really?
1: That was zero when we started.
0: Yeah.
1: So if you do the maths on the hours per week getting put into brain cancer, now I go into the lab, and the enthusiasm and passion these researchers have, and they get you and show you what they're doing, and it's above my head. But I can tell you, it's very structured. Our leader is fantastic. My wife, Kira Lee, drives it and makes sure it's all efficient and doing the best we can with the money in that
0: time.
1: Does
0: this blow you away? Because just you saying that, 46 researchers around the clock, wouldn't have happened had you not been diagnosed with brain cancer all those years.
1: It wouldn't have happened if the people listening didn't whack a beanie on. That's what it comes down to. We've sold, I think it's 1.3 million beanies. So that's 1.3 million people have decided to pay their money to donate to the foundation, and they get a beanie in return, and it makes a real difference. So, yeah, I don't take it for granted. And you know what? This rugby league community, they've driven all that.
2: How's your health, Mark? And do you have to undergo regular checks, or where's that at?
1: So brain cancer, people forget there's absolutely no cure for this disease. I have scans every 5 months. I had one 2 weeks ago. I'm going fantastically well. I'm so grateful, so lucky for the opportunities that I'm getting. So many in our community don't get the opportunity that I'm getting. So I'm going to take the ball and keep running with that and live the best life I can. And in the meantime, we'll keep building this foundation, and I need to stick around long enough so that I can get the benefits of it.
2: What's next for the foundation? What's your next goal in terms of awareness and I guess support?
1: Well, we do. The beanies is a big thing. And we also, there's challenges. And we've got a group walking from Sydney to Newcastle starting tomorrow morning. It's 150 kilometres. It's a long walk. And they're raising money. Got a group of 20 bike riders in Darwin. They're going to ride 4,300 kilometres over the next 2 months and raise money. They're going to stop in at all the little pubs and raise money along the way. We've done a lot of big challenges with me and a lot of my former teammates. We did Kokoda last year. We went across and back, did it twice, raised, I think, over $500,000. With just normal people, you know, the accountant, the tradesman, all these people come together as a team and we raise money. So just things like that to keep it rolling, because we still need that. We need this money coming in. We're buying the best equipment, and we've still got our eyes on a few other game-changing equipment that we're going to get. We've got the best MRI scanner in Australia. We've got a biobank with 500 tumour tissues in it. We've got 40 or 50 full brains in this biobank. So we're loaded and ready, and we've got the team there. We've got everything in place. In the next 5 years, we're going really hard at it, and we're taking it out of the labs and clinical trials into the community. That's what our goal is.
3: Usually I get the honour to chat with you to groups of people, and I guess what I'd like you to share is like an inspirational story out of what you've done from the Beanie for Brain Cancer Foundation, because I know there's some great stories. Just give people an insight into, you know, what changes you've made for individuals.
1: It's been, we've given families real purpose. We have some brain cancer care nurses across regional New South Wales. They are angels. And what they do for the families and the patients really is inspiring and being a big part of it. But we just give families the opportunity to raise money, to be part of a club, to be part of something, especially when they've lost their loved ones. They really feel like they're part of something, and they're in the fight with us. But the community just gives. I haven't told, but I was at a coffee shop last week, and this bloke pulled me up, and he had a chat to me. Mark, I'm going through tough times. I've got my sister here. I don't normally do this, but I need to talk to her. I'm just not doing well. It just wasn't good. So I went in and I got what I was getting, and I saw a $9 cake there, Leamington or something. I said, I'm going to order this. I'm going to tell this guy to come in. He can pick a cake. And so I did that. Nice little gesture. So then 2 days later, I get a phone call off someone that knows him. He went straight home and put a $1,000 donation into the foundation.
2: Gee.
1: And that's, I think that sums it up. I've done some nice little things throughout our community, but this community has done tenfold for me. And it's amazing because it's giving us hope that we can fix this problem.
0: That's also the power of a Lamo, by the way.
1: Yeah, they're hard to beat.
0: They are.
3: Well, I think that ties in what you just did there, Andrew, was something else you've taught me, Mark, is the power of humour and fun in the healing process as well. Because I see that a lot in your presentations. And I don't want to go too far down the path, but these beanies now are amazing. Can you tell us about the start of the process of planting the beanies?
1: Yeah, okay, Matty, you're leading me into this.
2: Yeah, I knew this was headed somewhere.
1: So at the start we thought, I was wearing these in when I was getting treatments and that because I had a bald head. And so we took them to the schools and wear your favourite beanie and gold coin donation. The kids loved it. They all wore their favourite beanies and we thought, there's something in this. And I felt beanies and brain cancer would go really well. So we decided, yeah, let's design our own beanie and see how we go. So, you know, 12 years ago it was. We had 10 beanie rounds, but we started the beanies a couple of years earlier. And I decided to design the beanie, so I told the girls, get out of the way, this is my role, I'll cover this. So I designed the beanie. You know what colours I come up with? Red and blue.
2: Yeah.
0: Newcastle night.
1: Yeah, sold well in Newcastle, but no one else wanted to know about it. So I was cut from beanie design. And as you can see now, the girls in the office, we chop and change, and we've got the, now this is the khaki combo. And this is, I know to the untrained eye it's pink, but this is watermelon crush.
0: Watermelon crush.
1: So for the trained beanie eye. So yeah, these little humble beanies have really, yeah, they've changed the landscape of brain cancer. It's amazing.
0: I love the watermelon crush, by the way.
1: Well, it looks good on you.
0: Yeah, how good.
3: Looks like more Queensland maroon colours, but anyway, let's not go. And what about when we look at the connection back to rugby league, you know, how does that, the game served you in this way and help the charity, you know, go gangbusters?
1: Oh, Matty, it's been unbelievable. I was lucky enough to play in the NRL and play for the Knights and achieve my goals and dreams there. But the game has given me more post-footy, which I can't believe. And without my background, without the rugby league connection, we wouldn't be sitting here talking. It just wouldn't happen. We've raised so much money and done so many amazing things, but it's all on the back of this NRL army, this amazing tidal wave of yearly support that we get. And it's just completely changed everything about our charity, and it's made us. We've got, you know, 40-odd researchers turning up to work at 8 o'clock on Monday morning. Think about that, when we had zero when we started.
0: That's crazy. That's yeah. So good. The biggest profile charity causes we see during sport, I think, are the McGrath Foundation and getting to work with Glenn often during the summertime. I see what that means to him during an emotional time. He can never believe the amount of money raised to the point where it's gone beyond breast care nurses to cancer care nurses, and it blows him away. The big freeze and what we've seen the now late Neil Danaher achieve,
1: yep,
0: over a 13-year period, and the you know, people diving down into the ice buckets in Melbourne. Now we've got Jai Arrow and his awful diagnosis, and Jai July we're going to be having, and the NRL working on that. Do you, with your foundation, do you work with these other foundations as to how to best get money and how to best spend the money, I suppose, even more important?
1: Yeah, we've done a lot of collaboration with Carrie Bickmore's Danny stuff, and we've joint funded a few projects and things like that, and obviously followed closely MND, Danaher, that, you know, what's happened there, that, you know, what an amazing warrior he was. And obviously Jai Arrow's hit me really hard. I just remember the first feeling I had when the rugby league world wrapped their arms around my problem of brain cancer and really pushed us forward. And I messaged him and sort of said to him that, you know, you're going to get a lot of support out of this, and it's going to make you do things that you probably think you can't. And I said to him that I feel that We're different than the average. Don't look at the average. You're built different than that, and you can do way more than what the average will do, and you're going to do something really special here with this. So I actually think he's here tonight, so I really hope I can just quickly shake his hand and wish him well. And just like brain cancer, it's a MND's one, there's no cure. Dreadful, so we need to address that, and I can't wait to watch this unfold in July for Jai.
0: I'm just interested in a personal question, because I dealt with something last year myself, and the way the rugby league community and the media, which is dog eat dog, and so can rugby league be, but the way they rallied around me last year... Just

0: over excited about things and not to get too down and so, like, I try and just stay as level as I can with this because I'm still in the background, got my own fight, and I've got to stay fit and healthy for me and my family. So, but I've flipped the situation, and I think that's what a good positive mindset will do. And I flipped it and decided, hey, I'm going to, not only am I going to worry about my journey, let's fix this problem or have a real crack at it. But we could never believe that we'd be sitting here today like what's gone on. It really has been more than my biggest dreams, that's for sure.
1: All right, now, so for people coming to footy over the next 4 days, no matter what ground they're going to, they can get these beanies?
0: Sure can.
1: And then get them online at the Mark Hughes Foundation website?
0: Yeah, absolutely. So look for our volunteers in the crowd, go and find them, buy your beanies, get on the Mark Hughes Foundation website, and you can order them online there. Or Lowe's right across Australia, selected IGAs, selected Woolworths, and you can get our beanies.
1: It's the best thing to do. It makes you feel good doing it as well.
2: It's good weather for it as well in Sydney at the moment.
1: Perfect timing.
0: Nice and chilly.
1: Great to see you, Mark, as always. Great to see you going so well, and let's hope we've got another record-breaking weekend. What would that be?
0: This weekend, what are we looking for?
1: Yeah.
0: Well, we'd like to sell as many beanies as we can. We know it's tough out there for people in the community, but we'd like to, I don't know, we generally generate, you know, maybe 3 million, like 3 million or something like that. But I'm just always grateful for whatever we get. I'm not someone that sits there and says we're chasing this. You know, it's tough out there for people, and people have got, some of them got 8 or 10 beanies at home.
1: Yeah.
0: You know, like.
1: Got a few in the collection.
0: There it is. Yeah.
1: Yeah. I like, that's probably my favourite up until the watermelon crush.
0: Oh,
1: the blue and grey combination. I like that one. All right, Mark. So good to see you, mate. I hope you continue to do well and the Mark Hughes Foundation likewise.
0: Oh, well, thanks, fellas. And ABC have always been right behind the whole way, and I know it's pretty special to you guys. So thank you.
1: Anything you need.
0: Thank you.
1: Mark Hughes. Great to see Mark and the watermelon crush. I do think we are rocking it just quietly. You and I, Michael Carayannis. Matt's gone the more low-key approach. But we are out there with this. This is beautiful.
3: What do you mean low-key approach?
1: Well, that's not as high-key as this watermelon one.
3: Well, we have to, like, market both beanies, mate. And I don't need...
1: Do we, mate?
3: Well, I'm sorry. I'm from Nowra. Sorry. Well, I don't need the attention of wearing a pink beanie like you.
1: Well,
3: look at me.
1: Wow.
3: Knocking on the box and letting people.
1: It's the only time I ever wear beanies at the Mark
3: Hughes Foundation. Sorry, watermelon crush beanie.
1: And it's actually to promote the Mark Hughes Foundation.
3: Oh, well, I forgive you then.
1: And MC, you might need
2: to. I'll be wearing it. I actually would need one tonight, so I'm very thankful.
1: 0467 920 222. Coming up shortly, MC's Hammer Time, the Thursday night. Edition Magpie. Pete says, you make a difference, Mark. What an amazing foundation you've created. Lost my mum to brain cancer. Let's all get out there and buy a beanie to help find a cure. Sorry to hear it, but lovely words, Magpie Pete. Maury, Padre and Hammer. I think that suspension for the homophobic slur was too harsh. Granted, he shouldn't have said it, but he did genuinely apologise profusely. Also, the bottle to go into the opposition dressing room and apologise at the first opportunity and pled guilty. Have a good call, gents, and go those slippery eels. Thank you, Rooster Mars. Certainly entitled to your opinion. I think if he didn't do all of that, he may have been facing 10 weeks. Ants from Levin. Hi, Maury, Padre and MC. Love my NRL footy family. Beanies for brain cancer is such a noble cause. It is, Ants. Howdy, Maury, MC and Matt. It's James and Olivia. Can we please get a shout-out to Uncle Wayne, number one Dragon supporter? It's good he's out of hospital and doing well. Could you let him know we're thinking of him and go to the Dragons? Yes, Uncle Wayne. So we all hope you're doing particularly well, as do James and Olivia. Gents, great reception in China today. Looking forward to South's 10 straight wins against Parramatta. Let's go Rabbitohs from Bronny. Thanks for listening again, Bronny. 0467 920 222. Evening, gents. 6 weeks seems fair, but what about some education in the art of tolerance and understanding? Says Mark. It's a great call too, Mark. 0467 920 222.
3: Andrew, can I just chime in there? The players get all that.
1: Yeah.
3: Every club gets that.
1: Regardless.
3: Yeah, so it's before you've done something that you shouldn't have done.
1: All right, Michael, are you ready for your Thursday night edition?
2: Yep.
1: Of... Hey, we're not going to do it unless you show more enthusiasm. I'll give you one more chance, or I will scrap it. Are you ready, Michael, for the Thursday night edition?
2: Oh, yeah.
1: It's MC's Hammer Time.
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0: rugby league news and speculation. Here's Michael Carayannis with MC's Hammer Time.
1: And Michael, you have, in fairness, set such a high bar in recent weeks. Where are you starting with today?
2: Well, there's going to be a bit of movement before June 30. The first one is Luke Lalili from the West Tigers. He's going to go to the Warriors for the rest of the season. He's obviously signed for Perth for next year, but a little short stint for New Zealand for the rest of this season. They looked at Torrell Sloan. They're looking at a range of players to try. Sean Russell from Parramatta. They only wanted someone for the rest of this year because they got Warbrick and Grant Anderson coming next year. So they found a player for depth. Obviously, Roger Tuivasa-Sheck's gone for the season. Rocco Berry's still on the comeback from injury, and they found someone for the rest of the season.
1: So West Tigers don't want him for the rest of the year?
2: No.
1: Obviously not.
2: They'll probably sign someone before June 30 as well.
1: Ooh, any mail on that in MC's Hammer Time?
2: Maybe on Saturday.
1: Ooh, okay, I look forward to that. All right, what's next?
2: Josh Schuster.
1: For someone who looks so, unenthused a minute ago, now you can't stop giggling.
2: I'm all over it. Josh Schuster.
1: Yes.
2: He's going to finish this season at the West Tigers.
1: Okay.
2: So he's been given a train and trial part-time contract with the New South Wales Cup side. It will include one day a week training with the NRL squad, but it's a really low-risk, short-term contract for the West Tigers, just to suck it and see, I guess, for Josh Schuster. And surely,
1: as he has to do, right?
2: Well, this will be his last chance, yeah. I'd say, Josh Schuster. So hopefully he comes back. He was one of my favourite players to watch when he burst onto the scene. Remember he played a game here and threw the no-look pass down the edge and probably got man of the match. It was like one of his great performances for Manly against Parramatta a few seasons ago. And hopefully he comes back and plays some. I don't think he plays first grade this year, right? But if he can earn a contract with the Tigers for next season, I think that will be a win.
1: Yeah, the first thing you hope with Josh Schuster is that he loves playing footy again.
2: Yeah, and he looks fit. He looks really good. So hopefully, he can get some games under his belt and get a crack back in the NRL.
1: Thank you, Michael. MC's Hammer Time on a Thursday night. You better get downstairs. Take your beanie.
2: Thanks, mate.
1: See you back up here for the post-game show. That's Michael Carayannis. He'll be on the touchline for this game between Parramatta and South Sydney. And then he will be back with us on Saturday from 2. Our show on Saturday coming to you from the boardroom before we head up to Brisbane for the game of the weekend. Dolphins and Warriors at 3 p.m. Quentin Hull on the call of that with Billy Moore and Zane Bojack. Then on Saturday, we'll call the 5:30 game with the assistance of Grant Bell at Townsville Stadium, Cowboys and Penrith. And then Manly Warringah taking on the Melbourne Storm at Brookvale Oval, the Battle of Brookvale. No Jerome Hughes for Melbourne. He's out with a bit of a hamstring twinge. Nothing overly serious, we're told, but gee, they look a different team. As great a player as Tyron Wishart is returning himself recently from injury. They don't look anywhere near as potent, in my view, without Jerome Hughes.
3: I couldn't agree with you more, Andrew, and I'm a massive fan of Tyron Wishart as well. I will say this, though. It wasn't until that last Origin that I saw the impact of Cameron Munster on other players. And no one's spoken about how Queensland lost their way in that last 15 minutes when he was off the field with that HIA. And he came back on and it changed immediately. So, yeah, Jerome Hughes is a big out, but Tyron Wishart will certainly fill the spot. And can Cameron Munster step up like that at club level? Be interesting to see.
1: On the text line, hey, fellas, you think the form of the Raiders this year is hurting Strange with a walk-up start in the Blues? If they were going as good as last year, do you think you'd be a no-brainer? Happy calling tonight, Ruben from Brizzy. Well, it's not like Parramatta are going very well. And Mitch Moses was called in to replace him with no footy under the belt. I wouldn't think so, Matty, because his form not only has remained good, but he was outstanding on debut in game one.
3: That's an underestimate of his contribution to that team and them actually finding a way to win. So, yeah, it's a tough one for the Raiders because I can see how talented they are, Andrew. It's not as though it's evaporated. It's just their poise in big moments has disappeared with Fogarty going to Manly.
1: Anthony in the ACT says Cardinal and Myrtle to win tonight. A fan of them brought me to the NRL and now I'm a Perth Bears member. I love listening to you guys. Thank you, Anthony, listening in the ACT. And we're looking forward to heading down there again on Sunday. We'll be on air from midday, myself, Louie and John Gibbs, and calling the 2 o'clock game, the blockbuster, Canberra and St George Illawarra. But just on that, the Perth Bears, Anthony is one of 20,500 foundation members. 20,500. So this

0: before they sell their season tickets and all that next year, for next year. More than double what they thought was possible. They were thinking 10,000 at best. 85% of those 20,500 have been purchased by people living in Western Australia.
1: Wow.
0: Isn't that a great response?
1: Well, I think it's also something that we need to pay attention to, because there's been a fair bit of criticism about the momentum that the administrative people have been able to get in Perth and, you know, their recruitment. But what about that for a foundation? People are looking at their first season in rather than looking at what's the longevity of this organisation look like. When you have that prior to actually kicking off, surely that's got to create some optimism about the future of this club.
0: It's probably a discussion when we've got more time than a couple of minutes, but they were granted concessions of around the $500,000 mark in terms of the salary cap by the NRL. I've got to say, that doesn't seem like much. I mean, that's one decent first grader. It's not one elite player. It's half an elite player.
1: Well, let's go to lunch with you.
0: Oh, what, we're cheapening it down, are we?
1: No, you buy everyone lunch. So I was giving you a wrap.
0: Yeah, I know, but we normally go for much more expensive than
1: You spend a mil. Sorry.
0: But I do think they need, not necessarily a big name, but I think they need a difference maker on the field. They've got some really good players. They've got some other players they're giving an opportunity to, but to me, they really need a game breaker.
1: They do, Andrew. They've got, when you look at the roster that they've got one starting player at the moment in their whole roster. And, but that's, look, sometimes that's the process they're going to have to go through. And when I look at the other code in Australia, the AFL, and when they bring new teams in, they just show the patience and the poise to know that it's going to take a while for that team to get going. Look how quickly the Dolphins got going. Now, admittedly, they're in a better spot and they had Wayne Bennett there. But I just think that we need to give the Bears a good 3 or 4 years before we start judging whether they can recruit players.
0: Players about to take the field here, Parramatta and South. Michael Carayannis has made his way down to the touchline, MC. Raining, I see.
2: Yeah, it's a bit light. It's been pretty clear up until a couple of minutes ago, Andrew. It just started to drizzle a little bit at the moment. Not a great crowd in for a Thursday night clash between two Sydney sides, but yeah, it's going to be pretty slippery on the surface if this rain continues.
0: Well, slippery should suit the Eels. Who are you tipping?
2: South Sydney.
0: All right, South to win for you. What about you, Matthew Elliott?
1: Yeah, I'm with MC. The middle third, just too strong.
0: Yeah, I think South too, but I've been really impressed with how Parramatta's been competing with so many troops down, and they do have Mitchell Moses back. His 250th NRL game. And the lights have just come back on here, so I'd venture to say the crowd would be around the 11,000 mark, something like that, for Thursday night footy, Parramatta against South Sydney. The next four games in round 17 are all in Queensland. At 6 o'clock tomorrow night, Brett Sprigg will be up there with Clinton Schafowski for Gold Coast against Canterbury Bankstown. And then at Lang Park, it's Brisbane and the Sydney Roosters. This is season on the line stuff for the Broncos tomorrow. And then on Saturday, the first game is Dolphins and the Warriors at Lang Park, second against third, followed by Cowboys against Penrith at Townsville Stadium. So four games in Queensland coming up in a row. As we wait for the players to take the field here, South have really owned Parramatta in recent times, winning 9 of the last 10. And I think as Bronny, listening in another part of the world, said they're going for 10 in a row. Here come the Rabbitohs in there. Watermelon Crush. Mark Hughes Foundation beanies. The fullback, Jai Gray. The wingers, Alex Johnston, will he add to his 229 career tries. And Edward Corsi. Centres, Latrell Siegwald and Talis Duncan. 5'8", Cody Walker. Halfback, Ashton Ward. The lock, Cam Murray. Second rowers are Ewan Aitken and David Fifita. Front rowers, Keon Kolomatangi and Tavita Totola. Hooker, Brandon Smith. And a bench of Lachlan Hubner, Jamie Humphreys, Liam LeBlanc, John Raddle, Jaden Sullivan and Dane Jennings. It would be Dane's debut if he gets on. The coach, Wayne Bennett. Here come the Eels through the tunnel. Fullback, Isaiah Iongi. The wingers are Brian Kelly and Josh Addo-Carr, who needs just one more try to move to seventh all-time on the try scorers list. Centres are Jordan Samrani and Sean Russell. 5'8", Ronald Volkman. Halfback, Mitch Moses in game number 250. Lock, Jack DeBellin. Second rowers, Kitione Kautonga and Kelma Tuolungi. Front rowers, Jack Williams and Sam Tuaviti. Hooker, Harrison Edwards, and a bench of Dylan Walker, Luca Moretti, Tinkum Brown, Talon De Silva, Joash Papali, Charlie Geimer, the coach, Jason Riles. The referee is Jared Sutton. Touch judges.

0: Tom Camborne and Belinda Sharp and Chris Butler is in the bunker. We're all tipping South. It's the best thing we can do for you Eels fans. It'll be South Sydney to kick off, defending the southern end of the ground. Running right to left as you look at your radio. You with Matt Elliott, Michael Carayannis. I'm Andrew Moore. Great to be with you on NRL Thursday. Referee Sutton takes off his beanie for brain cancer round attire. And we're about to get underway. It'll be South Latrell Sigwald to kick off down to the northern end of Western Sydney Stadium. Home game for the Parramatta Eels. And here we go. Blow that whistle, ref. The kickoff goes down to the northeast corner and the Parramatta Eels will get first touch of the footy on this Thursday night. And hitting it up is Taviti. He's caught 11 metres out from his own goal line. He plays the ball and they work it open side right. Parramatta go that way to Kautonga. He's caught 14 out from his own goal line. Harrison Edwards, the former Bulldog and also the former Cowboy, he got the pass away right as DeBellin's tackled 19 out from his own line. Edwards, he sends it right edge. Drop ball by Parramatta, scooped up by Cody Walker. He passed it away right and the Rabbitohs are 22 metres out from the goal line. It's played now and it comes to the left to Keon Kalamatangi, guest that we had on NRL Monday recently, a few nights ago. He's caught here, 12 out from the goal line. Plays the ball, and Brandon Smith sends it right to Vita Totola. He's crashed down, 6 metres out from the goal line. We've had a minute of play, no score. South Sydney on the attack after the Eels' error. Brandon Smith goes left to Ward, then away to Walker to Jai Gray. Gray dummies goes at the goal line, but he's going to be pinned down by Moses. 8 metres out, 5 in from touch in the northwest corner. Plays the ball, and they swing it away to the right side. Walker to Kalamatangi. Tuolungi is there in defence with Edwards. 9 metres out from the line, and also to Bellin. It's played now to Smith. Spiralling ball right to Ward. Then out the back to Walker. He got the cutout pass on to Tallis Duncan at right centre. Knocked to the ground. 3 metres out in the northeast corner. Last play, South Sydney. Brandon Smith dummy half. And he's nailed by the markers. He's slow as a wet week, Brandon Smith. And a terrific defence coming in over the top from Sean Russell. Changeover. Parramatta survived. 9 out from their own line. No score, Matthew. 1 minute 42 gone.
1: Yeah, MC indicated that there was slightly greasy conditions out there. And we see good tackle technique. Force one error. Brandon Smith out of dummy half. Needs to make sure his service improves.
0: So now Parramatta with a footy. 14 out from their own goal line. Ball played to Edwards, sends it right, Semrani steps into the defence, 20 metres out from his own line, in over the top that time came Cam Murray. They work it to the left side, Jack Williams set a field. He's caught, 30 out from his own goal line for Parramatta, plays the ball now to Edwards, goes left, it's turned on the inside to Taviti. He's tackled, 14 metres short of halfway, running onto the Volkman pass. Now Edwards, right to Moses on the last. Kicks from inside the 40, drills it down to the left wing of Alex Johnston with the catch. 13 out from his own line. Heads over the 20 to the 30, and to Williams, and knocked to the deck with help from DeBellin. Right on the South Sydney 30. 2 minutes 35 gone, no score, as now the South Sydney Rabbitohs have it. It goes left to Latrell Sigwald. He's caught, 33 metres out from his own line. Moses was there with Tuolungi. Played to Walker. Short side left they go. And South Sydney 10 metres short of halfway. Ewan Aiken's caught. Plays the ball now. They go from left to right. Kalamatangi to Murray, to Ward, to Gray. Joe Gray got the pass away. Tallis Duncan takes on Russell. Dragged to the ground. 10 metres in Eels territory. 8 metres in from touch on the eastern side. Plays the ball to Joe Gray. He sends it left. David Fifita, who had been in doubt for the game, but he's caught here 30 metres away. Plays it on the last tackle. No score. It comes right. Ashton Ward puts up a tower and kicked out to Isaiah Iongi with a leap and the catch. Hits the deck. 8 out from his own line. No score. 3.5 gone. Let's check in on the touchline. Michael Carrier.
2: Yeah, all South Sydney to start this game in terms of territory, but Parramatta's defence has held up pretty well. South haven't looked like scoring despite dominating possession in the opening exchanges.
0: The Eels now take it, Michael. 18 out from their own line. You know, it stood out for me already. Jai Gray. Every time he chimes in the line, they look very dangerous. Moses here, short ball right to Alungi. He's knocked to the ground, and that Rabbitohs player might be in trouble who made the tackle. It could be Latrell Sigwald. Being helped to his feet here by Totola and Johnston. Gets a high five from Ewan Aiken. Time off straight away, said referee Jared Sutton. 4 minutes gone. Parramatta and South Sydney, no score. And the trainer's out there to chat to Sigwald.
1: Yeah, Sigwald also forced the error there on that carry. So South will get a scrum feed. And as you said, Jai Gray, Andrew, his ability to have tempo into space is just unbelievable.
0: Yeah, that was a head clash between...

0: Siegwald and Tuolangi, who dropped the ball on the way down. And you're right, Matthew, it'll be a South Sydney scrum feed. About 25 metres out from the Parramatta line in centre field. So the Eels struggling to complete sets. They've been unable to do so in two of their three.
1: I don't think Siegwald will stay out there much longer, though. I think the independent doctor will bring him off.
0: Scrum one, it goes right to Gray. Turns it on the inside to Duncan. He's caught 20 metres out from the goal line. So it is South Sydney on the attack. Brandon Smith goes left to Keon Kolomatangi. Spins in the tackle. He's going to be held up here by DeBellin. Was in there with Williams and also Edwards. 16 out from the line. Smith goes left. Ashton Ward short ball to Totola. Good leg drive to Vita Totola. He's held 5 metres out from the goal line. Plays the ball to Smith. Floats it away right. Murray linked up with Ward away to Jai Gray. Stops props. Turns it back on the inside to Talis Duncan. For the cover comes. Four of them bring him down, including Kau Tonga. About 5 out from the line. Now they go left. Ward got it away to Murray. Links up with Walker. Takes on the line himself. First straight through to score the try. Cody Walker, brilliant. And South Sydney now make Parramatta pay for the mistakes. Try to Cody Walker. 4 minutes 45 gone. South Sydney 4, Parramatta 0. Kick to come, Matthew Elliott.
1: Yeah, Tuolangi, who came up with that error in the last Parramatta set, defending on the right side, that famous left side attack of the South Sydney Rabbitohs. And Cody Walker there, with all the movement around him, just holds the ball out in front of him, gets the defenders just to hold off enough for him to hit space. And it's so good to see him playing injury-free and being able to use his own speed.
0: Touchline, Michael Carrianis.
2: Yeah, you thought that was going to come because of all the possession South Sydney have enjoyed so far to start this game. Parramatta basically been camped on their line, but Cody Walker, I think he's been in good form for the Rabbitohs this season. He's been their glue on attack and gets an early try.
0: Waiting for it to be confirmed. Referee still standing in front of Latrell Siegwald. Around the grounds AFL first quarter. Brisbane Lions have just kicked another goal to lead the Swans at the Gabba 19-3. Try confirmed. And Latrell Siegwald, who in last we called South Sydney, was in very good goal-kicking form and they crushed the Broncos. 19 metres out, 18 metres in from touch on the western side. 4-0 to South Sydney. Siegwald, reasonable attempt for him. Yeah, kicked 8 out of 8 against the Broncos back on the 11th of June at Stadium Australia. Here comes Siegwald with the right boot, strikes it, likes it, kicks the goal. So first points to the Rabbitohs, South Sydney 6. Parramatta 0 here at Western Sydney Stadium. That very light, misty rain continues. More an annoyance than anything else. And it can, we hear it all the time with these modern balls that are amazing, Matty, but when they get slippery is in conditions like this rather than heavy rain.
1: Yeah, it's better when it's pouring down, Andrew. It's just when it gets just this light rain, and also on a really hot day when you get that light bit of sweat on it, that's when the balls become the most slippery. Ooh. So he's nearly offside on that kickoff thing.
0: From Sean Russell, taken by the try scorer Walker. He gives it right to Kolomatangi, and he's put to the ground 12 metres out from his own line. Semrani was in there, one of the defenders with Brian Kelly and Kelma Tuolangi. Now comes right side Aiken, put to the ground. That's 17 out from his own line by DeBellin and Edwards. Plays the ball to Smith, goes right to Tola. He's dealt with. 19 out from his own line. South with it, midway through the tackle count, leading 6-0. Brandon Smith out of dummy half. Goes himself to Lungies over the top. Edwards down low, 29 out from the South line. Played to Walker. He sends it right now. Murray got the offload away. Walker again. He got through Kau Tonga, who comes back at him with Tavidi. Tackle made 5 metres in Parramatta's half. Now comes right on the last. Ward to kick 41 metres out into those light raindrops. Caught by Iongi. 1 metre out from his own line. And the kick chase is headed by David Fifita and Kolomatangi. 9 metres out from the Parramatta line. It's played and it goes right to Russell. He's knocked to the ground. 13 out from his own line. 7 minutes gone. South Sydney 6, Parramatta 0. As now the Eels work at Padre up to their own 20 on play 3.
1: What about the start to the game by Cody Walker? Parramatta really held South Sydney in there. Now they're trapped in their own territory after a great Cody Walker carry.
0: Now kick downfield from Moses from his own 30. Will find the grass, he will. Dropping back is Edward Corsi. Bends down, picks it up. 13 out from his own goal line. Heads over the 20, but a good chase from the Moses kick. And he's tackled 28 metres out from his own line. Rabbitohs back with it. and this lead of 6-0. Now it's Jai Gray at first receiver. He's knocked to the ground, 34 metres out from his own goal line. Plays the ball quickly to Ward, short side right to Duncan. The back row playing in right centre. He's tackled 7, short of halfway. Now Ward goes left to Fifita. Spins straight through Williams. Managed to hold on just. And did he bobble that on the way down, Fifita? He regained it, though. 5 metres in Parramatta territory. Played to Brandon Smith. Goes left Murray to Walker to Gray. Then to Siegwald. And he's cut to the ground by Samrani. 37 out from the Parramatta line. 10 in for the Western touchline. Last play, Rabbitohs. Johnston goes right to Ward. He puts the kick down to the northwest corner. Straight down the throat of Isaiah Iongi. 2 out from his own goal line. Can he evade the chase? Isaiah Iongi nearly did. But he's now shoved into the in-goal area by Cam Murray. A couple ended up coming through, including Brandon Smith. And it's going to be a goal line dropout. Parramatta, wonderful kick chase there from South Sydney. 8 minutes 40 gone. Rabbitohs 6, Parramatta 0. Touchline MC.
2: Yeah, it was a bit of an uppy kick from Ward, but it was a chase which made it. And it was Cam Murray, first half contact was outstanding, but it's actually Brandon Smith who comes and finishes off the tackle. Without that effort from Brandon Smith, it doesn't happen.
0: One drop out from Moses, bounces over the 30-metre line. Ward picks it up, gives it left to Tevita Totola, and here come the Rabbitohs again. They're up 6 points to nil. 9 minutes gone, and get another opportunity to put pressure on the Eels here. Smith goes left to Colin Matangi, centre field. He's caught 22 metres out from the Parramatta line in front of those northern posts by Edwards. Play to Smith. Double punted away left. It ends up in the hands of Ewan Aiken. Set restart here for South Sydney as well. Parramatta was inside the 10. That's the first of the night. Played to Smith. Goes left to right. Walker away. Handed off on the inside to Tola. And Tavita's caught. 8 metres out from the Parramatta line. Right in front of the northern post. Leagues club into the ground. Played to Smith. Goes right to Ward. Out the back to Gray. Gray dummies and takes the tackle. I tell you what, he had Duncan flying through. 6 metres out. Played to Smith. Goes left to Ward, then away to Murray. And Murray, I don't know what he was doing there. He just throws the ball away and Parramatta comes up with the footy. 10 out from their own line. Rabbitohs 6, Eels 0. 10 minutes gone. Parramatta a little bit let off the hook there.
1: Yeah, Jack DeBellin forced that error there, Andrew. Came from the inside. Murray was just looking to make the pass and Jack DeBellin chopped his arms and forced the error.
0: So now it is Parramatta, 22 out from their own line. Here's an offload away to Josh Addo-Carr. Fends away from one. And now claimed. Right on his own 30-metre line, backed his way into the defence, plays the ball to Voltman, comes open side right to Williams, centre field, his score 14 metres short of halfway, Eels with it down 6-0, played to Edwards, goes right to Bellin to Tuolungi, he charges there into the defence of Walker and Aiken, and down he goes to his knees, 3 metres short of halfway, plays the ball now to Edwards, he dummy to his left, and then caught the defence napping, good run from dummy half to within 37 of the goal line, played on the last tackle to Iongi, goes left to a running Moses, puts up a kick to Edward Corsi, coming through his Addo-Carr, up they go, Edward Corsi loses it behind him, sweeping his Gray, he's got it for South, Rabbitohs have it, 9 out from their own line, 11 gone, South Sydney 6, Parramatta 0.
1: What about the tempo of this game, man? It was really picking up in spite of the conditions. That was a great yardage set by Parramatta, and oh, they let the Rabbitohs off the hook, play 3 penalty. Had them pinned inside their 10-metre area.
0: Yeah, it looks like Kelmo Tuolungi, the player, penalised in the tackle. First penalty of the game goes to South. 12 out from their own line. 11 minutes 30 gone. 6-0 to South Sydney. No scoring yet for Parramatta as Ward finds touch. 29 out from his own line on that eastern side. Dallas Duncan, tap and run. Straight into the defence of Kau Tonga and put to the ground, 12 short of halfway, 11 in from the eastern touchline, played to Ward, goes left to Colin Matangi, up the middle he goes, 3 defenders there, including Taviti and Edwards, 5 short of halfway. Now Smith goes left to Tola, he's knocked to the ground by Edwards and over the top to Tuolungi right on halfway, middle of the field, Smith goes right to Murray, then Ward got a short ball away to Fifita, Volkman holding on for dear life, he broke free of him, finished off by Williams, 32 out from the Eels line, eastern side, play to Smith, back open side left, Murray to Walker, Siegwald, great tip onto Johnston, he puts a step around Samrani for the goal line, the King is just short. Desperate defence, half a metre out from Moses to save the day. Played on the last. Here's a little stab kick by Walker. It ends up in goal. It's dived on by Parramatta. Walker dives on Samrani. Goal line dropout. Boy, the influence Walker's having on this game is enormous after 12 and a half minutes. Line dropout, Eels. South up 6-0.
1: Absolutely, Andrew. You got that 100% right. What about Alex Johnson's carry there? The footwork he showed and the balance. How old is he again?
0: That was nearly 230, wasn't it?
1: Oh, brilliant play.
0: Does Moses go deep again here? Let's see. Yes, he will. He goes to the eastern side, bounces off the body of Ashton Ward, recovers it 40 metres out, gives the pass left to Tevita Totola, and he's caught 30 metres out from the Parramatta goal line. South on the attack again. It seems like all of the opening 13 and a bit minutes have been at the northern end. Kolomatangi, good run up the middle. He's taken 18 out from the goal line. Play. Brandon Smith picks it up, goes himself, pass away, crashing over his Ewan Aitken. He got straight past one. He's over to score the try, Ewan Aitken. Try to South Sydney, who raced to a 10-0 lead. 13 and a half minutes gone. They look super sharp as they did against the Broncos. Ewan Aitken, great effort to score. Rabbitohs 10, Eels 0, kick to come.
1: Yeah, Andrew, a great carry by Kolomatangi. He gets a quick play, the ball. Brandon Smith, who sometimes he's one of those hookers that you go, oh, what are you doing, mate? And then that was just beautiful timing, getting in tempo, coming out of dummy half. And Ewan Aitken, he knows how to run a gap, gets down there and scores adjacent to the post.
0: Kolomatangi would be in my New South Wales Origin team, I don't mind saying.
1: Is that in the blow-up?
0: What do you mean?
1: Well, the blow-up of the team.
0: Well, even if it was the only change, I'd bring him in. Touchline, Michael Carrianis.
2: Yeah, spot on, Andrew. They're looking super sharp, the Rabbitohs. And that's off the back of that care on Kolomatangi. Played the ball, got on his front. Quick play the ball. Brandon Smith sensed the opportunity. Ewan Aitken pushing up. And it's been all South Sydney to start this game.
0: Yeah, they've been really impressive. And Parramatta, even that kick chase by Murray and then Brandon Smith to push Ioni back into the in-goal area and force the line dropout led to the try.
1: It does, Andrew. That's three sets in a row. And we've seen what happens when you start to dominate possession in modern footy. That's where your points come from.
0: Here's Siegwalt, 19 out. 19 in from the western touchline. He's kicked one from one, right foot kicker. Siegwalt strikes it, likes it, kicks the goal. His second from as many as attempts. And it's South Sydney 12, leading Parramatta nil. 15 minutes gone here at Western Sydney Stadium. And if you're following Parramatta, I'd be concerned about leaking in too many more points because you don't know how many they've got in them with the players that they're obviously lacking. Around the ground, it's quarter time in the AFL. Brisbane Lions 25, Sydney Swans 15. And South Sydney's had 67% of the ball, but that's mainly because Parramatta's completed only three of their six sets. That ain't going to get the job done. Here's the kickoff from Sean Russell into the in-goal area. Caught by Walker. He gives it away right to Kolomatangi. He charges there into DeBellin and Williams and Court, 12 metres out from his own line. So South Sydney begins another set. Played to Brandon Smith. He works it open side right, and the tackle comes 18 metres out from the line by Kautongi on Totola. They go right side, 27 out from their own line south. Fifita plays it to Smith, centre field left to Murray, then away to Walker, turned it into the try scorer Aitken. Centre field is claimed there by Tuolungi and Williams, and one other defender, 14 short of halfway, that was Harrison Edwards. Now Murray centre field. He's tackled 8 short of halfway. Last play, Rabbitohs, who lead 12-0. Smith goes right. Ashton Ward kicks downfield. Getting back there, Ioni, drifting to his left, 10 out from his own line. He's got Adokar with him, but he takes it up himself and he gets absolutely hammered by Brandon Smith. Right on the Parramatta 20, played awkwardly. Adokar from dummy half, only gains 4. Caught 24 out from his own line. What a sign this is for South, that Brandon Smith is playing like he is at the moment. Here are the Eels down their own 30-metre line. Dummy half is Edwards. He sent the ball away open side left, but the South Sydney defence, every bit as sharp as their attack, 10 short of halfway, and that time was David Fifita. Set restart against South, though. Moses got the pass away to Russell, who's hounded to the ground on that eastern side, 10 metres in South Sydney's territory, so that's the first restart for Parramatta. Now it comes open side right. Kitiani Kautonga caught 31 out from the Rabbitohs line. South's up 12-0, but Parramatta on the attack. Moses gets it on the inside to Sam Tuiviti. He's caught 26 out from the Rabbitohs line. Plays the ball to Edwards. Goes right to Moses. Then links up with Ioni. Dummies his way into Walker. And he hits the deck quickly. 14 out from the South line. 15 in from the Western touchline. Now they go left again, the Eels, to Bellin away. Volkman, cut-out pass to Adokar, 15 metres out, steps back in field, and he's going to be taken 7 metres out from the goal line. And the defence coming on that occasion by three South Sydney defenders. Here's the crossfield kick on the last. Tuolungi knocks the ball back. Scooped up by Parramatta. Long ball away this time. Fending away from 1-2. Kelly's got to score. He looks straight past Graham Walker and scores the most unlikely try. Brian Kelly hits back for Parramatta. 17 minutes 30 gone. South Sydney 12, Parramatta 4. And if Wayne Bennett was thrilled with what he saw in the opening 15 minutes, he won't be with that. Try to Kelly. 12-4. Rabbitohs lead the Eels.
1: And it's the Rabbitohs' first opportunity to get a repeat set there, Andrew. And on the last play, it was a good knockback. And I think was it Mitch Moses? Yeah, gets the ball. And as soon as that Harbour Bridge pass came, I thought there's no way they're going to score. But did need to do a good job just holding his feet there and getting across the line there.
0: Yeah, the initial kick from Boltman, then Tuolungi flew high, tapped it along the ground, and Mitch Moses, the up and under pass. Must have gone 20 feet in the air, Michael Carrier.
2: Yeah, it was beautiful work from Brian Kelly. It was more of a hopeful pass there from Mitch Moses. Wasn't much of a kick from Ronald Volkman, but they found a way there. Brian Kelly, outstanding finish, beating three South Sydney defenders. All ends up. The slippery surface hurt the defenders, but didn't hurt the attacking Brian Kelly.
1: Just shows the importance of possession, doesn't it, Andrew? They get one repeat set.
0: Yeah.
1: Get to show some, you know, last play opportunity in these conditions. Well done.
0: And this after, on the back of some really brutal South defence. So now it's Mitch Moses to try and convert. He's 19 out, 14 metres in from touch on the western side. South 12, Parramatta 4, NRL Thursday on ABC Sport. Here's Moses with the right boot. Strikes it, likes it, kicks the goal. The crowd roar here at Western Sydney Stadium. South Sydney 12, Parramatta 6. And we've had 19 minutes of play. In the second quarter of the AFL at the Gabba, Brisbane Lions 25, leading the Sydney Swans 15. So now Seagwell brings it back to the centre of halfway for the restart.
1: I'd have to say that even though South Sydney have certainly dominated most of this game, you can't actually question the attitude or the mentality of the Parramatta Eels team. They're just showing up for each other continually.
0: So Seagwell gets us back underway. And the kickoff is taken about 3 metres out from the line by Boltman. He gives it away right to Sam Tuivasa. And he's bustled backwards, 10 metres out from his own line. 5 in from touch on the eastern side. Played to Edwards, goes right now to the second row, heading it up, Kitiani Kautonga, 16 out from his own line. They go right to Bellin to Moses, found a cutout pass to Samrani, nearly broke free, dragged to the ground by Walker, 29 out from the Eels goal line, played to Edwards, goes left to Tuolungi, Ewan Aikens there with Smith and Kolomatangi, 14 short of halfway. Parramatta playing its way into the game here. Edwards, he works at centre field left, Williams is caught, 6 short of halfway. Played on the last to Edwards, comes right, Moses kicks downfield under pressure, tackled to the ground there, 5 short of halfway. Kick taken by Edward Corsi, but it's a penalty for the tackle coming on the kicker of the footy, Mitch Moses. So a penalty actually does go to Parramatta. 19 metres out from the South Sydney line, the tackle from Ewan Aiken. He kept both arms around him, Matty, but what did you find?
1: I feel like if he just after the first contact, when the kick had left, it just if he let him go and Mitch Moses did his dive, it would have been play on. But the fact that he held onto him and jammed him into the ground after a kick had left his boot, that created the penalty.
0: Touchline MC.
2: I thought he did everything right. He went down with the players, which is what you're supposed to do. Obviously, it was heavy contact, but I thought that was completely legal and safe from Ewan Aiken.
0: Yeah, I did too, I must admit. Now from the restart, 15 out. Ball played to Edwards, goes left. Moses, Volkman, and then away to Kautonga. He's caught 12 out from the South line. 19 minutes, 20 left in the half. 12-6 South, set restart inside the 10 for South Sydney and Parramatta. Only 4 away to Bellin. Plays it to Edwards. Goes right, Sam Tuivasa. He's very close. Gray and Kolomatangi shove him back a metre away from the goal line. Plays it to Edwards. He sends it away left to Moses. Then pumps it out to Volkman. Plays out the back to Iongi. Wait away! Sprint for the line, went over the touchline, and Belinda Sharp's flag is up in that southeast corner. Josh Adokar looks perplexed, if not flabbergasted, away in the distance. It's going to be a South play the ball. 10 metres out from the Parramatta line. 18 minutes 30 to go in the half. In fact, it's been ruled to have come off a South Sydney player. So it will be a Parramatta ball, 10 out, 10 in, and that's South East corner. So another set for the Eels, trailing 12-6 with 18 minutes 20 to go in the half. It's played to Edwards, comes right to DeBellin, who juggled it, turns it into Williams. Jack Williams caught 9 metres out from the goal line. He'll play the ball, Edwards, oh, too slow on the play, the ball, South. Another set restart for Parramatta. Here's a short pass away, and Parramatta only 6 metres out from the goal line. Played to Edwards, dummies, goes himself. But straight into the defence of Colin Matangi. 3 metres out from the goal line, and Ewan Aitken. Edwards, long pass left away. Moses to Volkman. Volkman, cut out ball, got it away to support. And the tackle comes only 6 metres out from the line. Tallis Duncan there, defending. Now they work it right to Volkman. Dummies his way into the defence. Flicks it to nobody in particular. Picked up back on the 20 by Harrison Edwards. Away to Moses. Left to right to Tuolungi. He sent the pass on this time to Brian Kelly. Kelly charges at Siegwald head on. Put to the ground 1-on-1. 8 out from the line. 5 in from the Western touchline. Played to Samrani. Goes left to Moses. Then away to DeBellin. DeBellin got a short ball away to Williams. He's tackled 5 metres out from the line. Now it comes away left to Parramatta, 2 metres away. They must have got another set restart here along the way, Parramatta as well. Now Moses knocks the ball on. He got a high pass. He dropped it. He whacks it his own thigh. Changeover of possession because South dive on it. 15 out from their own line through Tallis Duncan. And now Corsi caught on his own 20. 23 minutes gone. South 12, Parramatta 6.
1: Some great resilience showed there by the South Sydney defence because it felt like it was imminent that Parramatta were going to get across the stripe yet again. Have they got the energy to get out of their own territory, Andrew?
0: Jamie Humphreys on the field for South Sydney. He'll go into dummy half. It comes right from him away to Colin Matangi. Great leg drive by Colin Matangi. Caught 3 short of halfway. Looks like Brandon Smith walking from the field down at that southern end. Now the Bunnies go right to David Fifita. He's held up in the tackle, now on the ground. 7 metres in Parramatta's half. 12 in from touch eastern side. Play to Humphreys. Short side right to Ashton Ward. Kick downfield for Iongi. With the catch, 9 out from his own line, and he accelerates into the chase, but he's put to the ground here by Humphreys and Lockie Hudner, who's on the field as well. 12 out from the Parramatta line. Now a long ball for Parramatta. Goes right, Kelly to Samrani. He accelerates into Siegwald and Johnston. Tackle made. About 16 out from the line. Luca Moretti on the field now, by the way, for Parramatta. But it's Kelly out of dummy half. Bounced away from Walker into Johnston, Aitken and Siegwald. Great run, 15 short of halfway. This is turning into quite a game. It's 12-6 Rabbitohs. Luca Moretti, his first run's a good one. Finally claimed a metre short of halfway. He plays the ball now to Edwards. Goes left to Moses, centre field to Volkman. Volkman to delayed ball, Iongi away to Russell. And he's met very solidly in defence by Corsi. Finished off by the halfback Ward, 5 metres in South territory. Last play. Kick downfield from Moses. A midfield roost. As high as the top of the grandstand. The ball out to bounce by everybody. Picked up by Harrison Edwards. He loses it. Picked up by South Sydney. Walking to Jai Gray. Put the step on past Tuolungi. And now caught 28 out from his own line. 25 minutes gone. South 12, Parramatta 6 to the touchline. Oh. In a moment to Michael Carrianis. But it's a forward pass out of dummy half for South Sydney. So their game is falling around them a little bit. Parramatta will get a scrum feed. 30 out from the South line. Down to you, Michael.
2: Yeah, lazy pass out of dummy half from Alex Johnson there to young Latrell Siegwald. It was just a poor pass and rightly caught forward from the match officials, putting their defensive line under some more pressure.
0: And looking at the replay, there's no doubt that was a forward pass from Johnston to Siegwald.
1: Absolutely. And what about the quality of attack we're getting to witness here from both teams? Will the defences be able to hang on here from South Sydney in another set?
0: Scrum fed and won by Parramatta. It comes right to Samrani, and he charges into the defence of Siegwald and Walker. 26 out, 10 in from touch western side. Here's a poor pass from dummy half. Scooped up, though, by Parramatta into the very safe hands of Jack Williams, and he's caught 24 metres out from the line by Hubner. Plays the ball to Edwards, goes left to Moses to Volkman, turns it in now to Kautonga. Got a one-handed pass away, deflected back here for Parramatta, threw hands to Bellin to Moses, goes right to Tuolungi, right foot step into Aitken and put to the ground with help from Hubner and Komala Matangi. 18 out from the South line. Edwards goes left to Bellin. Dummy goes himself into the defence. Held up, still going, and then got a pass away back to support. It comes from a ready away to a juggling Williams. He steps into the defence, headed by Colin Matangi, and put to the ground finally. Six out in front of the southern post. Edwards fires it right to Moses. Then away it went to Iongi, but the defence is there. And the tackle made 4 metres out. Great, a brilliant read and defence from Johnston. On the last, Moses puts a little dink kick, flying through Kautonga. Caught by South Sydney. The Rabbitohs have it in the in-goal area. And Jared Sutton will rule a goal line dropout. It was brilliantly done. I think it was Talis Duncan circling back there with the catch. 27 minutes gone. South 12, Parramatta 6. We head downstairs. Michael Carayannis, line dropout bunnies.
2: Yeah, about to make their second change. Well, they made that second change. Tellen De Silva has come on for Harrison Edwards. So he'll try and take advantage around that ruck of some tiring South Sydney defenders.
0: So here's the line dropout now coming from Ashton Ward. He's going short to the western side. It spins, spins, spins. Caught, though, by Kelly. Kelly threw half a gap. Got through one tackle, Aiken. Now caught 8 metres out from the goal line. He'll play it 20 in from touch in the southwest corner to De Silva. Goes left to Moses. Turns it in two to Silva. And the defence, 1, 2, 3 Rabbitohs there to bring him to the ground, including Humphreys and Hubner. Now they go left. Moses, Volkman, Iongi. Delayed short ball away to Russell. Hitting a magnificent try-saving tackle right on the eastern corner by Talis Duncan. And he stay in. Play to Addo Carr. Long pass goes right. Through hands Iongi to Volkman. Turns it back on the inside as Parramatta get to within 10 of the line. It's played 2 to Silva. Goes away right to Volkman. Delayed pass to Moses. Cut out ball, Samrani. Samrani backs himself. Johnston, another great tackle. 2 metres out. Last tackle, Parramatta down 12-6. Play to Iongi. Poor pass knocked on by Mitchell Moses, but it was a terrible pass at a dummy half. The Rabbitohs survive again. They're going to play the ball 10 out from their own line. 28 and a half minutes gone here at Western Sydney Stadium. South 12, Parramatta 6. Mitch Moses, not for the first time, remonstrating with referee Jared Sutton. But what about that tackle in the southeast corner by Talis Duncan to stop a try?
1: Unbelievable. And then Alex Johnston thought he'd join in over on this side, Andrew. That was a high-quality attacking, not just one set, phase of play there from Parramatta. What about the defence shown by the South Sydney?
0: Seagull plays it. Here's a high tackle, I thought, from Samrani. Now, so does the referee on the advice from the touchdown. So it's a penalty going to South Sydney. And we haven't seen many of those in the game. It's 16 out from the South Sydney line. The hit-up came for the Rabbitohs by Aiken, and Samrani slipped off the ball to get him around the chin. Penalties are 2-1 to the Rabbitohs. And Ashton Ward will find touch on the western side of Western Sydney Stadium and does so in front of us, 15 metres short of halfway. The tap will be taken. And it is by Siegwald. Goes right to Colin Matangi. Burst through Tuolungi. And then in the tackle, got the offload away as well. Picking the ball up is Humphreys. He furthers the footy, advances another couple of metres to within a metre of halfway. And put to the ground by Dylan Walker, who's out there now for Parramatta. Back towards centre field now, the Rabbitohs. Taking the tackle, Murray, 5 metres in Parramatta's half. Plays the ball to Humphreys. Goes left through hands, away it comes. Hubner to Walker, then to Aiken. He's cut down. 33 out from the Eels line, 15 in from the western touchline by Moses. Played to Walker, goes right. Colin Matangi, another great run. He's been amazing for South. Stands in the tackle, 21 out from the Parramatta line. 12-6 Rabbitohs lead, half an hour gone. South spread it to the right, through hands away to Jai Gray. But he's felled 14 metres out from the goal line by Russell. Good tackle. They go short side right, Humphreys. And here's a lost ball by Talis Duncan and the tackle of Josh Addo Carr. Knock on South Sydney. For all the great attack we're seeing, boy, we're seeing some wonderful last-ditch defence from both teams. It'll be a Parramatta ball, 10 out from their own line, 9 minutes 30 left in the half, and it's South Sydney 12, Parramatta 6, Matthew Elliott.
1: Yeah, you absolutely nailed that description of it. Andrew Humphreys there, he didn't get the pass on the mark there for Talis Duncan, because if he did, Andrew, I think he gets across the line.
0: So now Parramatta, 14 out from their own line. They were down 12-0 in no time. Two tries in the opening 14 minutes. Possession at the moment is 56% to Parramatta. Hasn't that turned around since the opening 10 minutes? So now the Eels get to within 11 metres of halfway. Ball's going to be played after another good run by Brian Kelly. Tackled by Siegwald. Played to De Silva. Goes left to Moses to Walker. Then away to Voltman. Takes on the defence. Cut to the ground. Six short of halfway. 20 in from the eastern touchline. Played on the last. Iongi goes right. Kick downfield from Moses. Dropping back Johnston. He has the catch. 13 out from his own goal line. Heads up over the 20. Into Samrani and Kelly and Kelma Tuolungi. Put to the ground. 26 out from his own line. South 12, Parramatta 6. Ball played to Siegwald. Goes right to Gray. Away to Edward Corsi in off the right wing.

0: Here he's put to the ground, 28 metres out from his own line with 8 minutes 30 left in a very entertaining first half. Jai Gray hits up the line himself, but he's tackled 14 short of halfway. Plays the ball, Humphries. Goes left to Hubner. Then centre field, Murray away to Walker. Cut out ball to Siegwald. Takes on Semrani, beat him. Then got a wraparound ball that's been dropped by South Sydney's Cody Walker. Kelly couldn't handle it. Walker showed great desire to get after it and land on it, but it is a knock-on by Walker. Thought the pass was all right from Siegwald. It's going to be a Parramatta scrum feed, though. Two short of halfway. 8 minutes left in the half. South 12, Parramatta 6 on NRL Thursday.
1: Yeah, Andrew, it was a really good pass, but... again, Tuilagi coming from the inside, they're just knocking the ball down. Was really good defence. And that's what we've seen so often in this half, haven't we? Where there's been half opportunities, try-saving tackles, or plays just snuffing out real, genuine opportunities. Just great to watch.
0: Parramatta wins the scrum and it comes left side. Russell Court, 3 metres in South's territory, around the grounds. AFL at the Gabba, second quarter. Brisbane Lions 48, leading the Sydney Swans 21. Here's the Eels, 10 metres in South's territory. The silver dummy half. Goes right, Moses. Short ball to Lungi. Charges in and away from Walker. Taken by Colin Matungi. 21 out from the goal line in concert with Humphries. But Humphries too slow on the play of the ball. That's the fifth set restart awarded to Parramatta, who are now 17 metres out from the Rabbitohs goal line, trailing 12-6. Moses plays it to Silva. Walker turns the ball back to his right as the Eels get within 11 of the goal line. Right in front of the post is where Williams plays it to Silva. Left to Volkman. Short ball away to Kautonga. Cut down only 2 metres out from the line by Fifita and Ward. Played to Silva. Goes to the right, Volkman. Then away through hands, Dylan Walker. Up he goes himself. But he's going to be wrapped up 3 metres out from the line. Colin Matungi was in there with Ewan Aiken. Now to the right, getting very close, Jack Williams. Half a metre away, played on the last to Silva. Short side right to Moses, links up with Iongi. He dummies into Walker and he's finished off. Four out for the line, changeover. South Sydney's defence again holds firm. 6 minutes 20 left in the half. South 12, Parramatta 6, down to the touchline, Michael Carriano.
2: Yeah, you guys have been banging on about last-ditch try-saving efforts. There was another one there. I don't know how Jack Williams just didn't reach out and score that try. I think if he got his arm extended, I think he would have just been able to slide over in these wet conditions.
0: It was so close, wasn't it? And now South Sydney, who do survive again, take the footy up over their 20 with his 12-6 lead.
1: You talked about Jai Gray and how dangerous he is in attack, and that was again him. He's just such a small man against the front rower, coming up with another try-saving play.
0: Here's Gray hitting the ball up now as a forward, but he didn't go far. He smashed to the ground. 33 out from his own line by Moretti. Plays the ball and it comes to the right. Kick downfield from Ashton Ward, drifting left and back. Iongi with a catch. 17 out from his own line. Heads over the 20 to the 30. Does he choose to use that Okari? Does not, in the tackle there of Duncan and Corsi. 32 out from the Parramatta line, eastern side. Plays it to Volkman. Goes open side right to Josh Adokar. And he just ran straight over the top of one that time, Hubner. Finally caught 11 short of halfway. Now they work at right, Parramatta to Moretti. He's tackled 3 metres short of halfway. Light rain continues here at Parramatta as the Eels go right. Walker, Moses, short ball, Iongi. Isaiah's going to be caught. Or was that Kelly coming in off the wing? It was Kelly. He's caught on halfway. Plays the ball now. And they work it right. De Silva to Moses. Tries to split them. Hitting a great ball and all tackle, though. 35 out from the goal line. Latrell Siegwald with Keon Kolomatangi. Played on the last. Terrible pass. But good hands down low from Volkman. Kick into the raindrops. Up goes Dylan Walker. And it comes down to Alex Johnston. He steps past Tuilagi. Got away from Semrani. And now caught 25 out from his own line. He's had some moments, AJ. Hasn't scored yet. 4.5 minutes to go on the half. South lead 12-6. Now it's Jai Gray for the Rabbitohs. He's caught 32 out from his own line by De Silva. Plays it to Brandon Smith. He sends it open side right and Siegwald's caught 12 metres short of halfway by Moretti. Plays the ball now to Smith. Goes right. Through hands. Humphries sent it right to Ward. Back on the inside for Feeder. He got the pass away as well and now Brandon Smith is 2 metres in Parramatta territory. He takes off from dummy half, goes to the right, Hutner put to the ground. 38 out from the Eels goal line, playing on the last tackle. It comes right, Brandon Smith to Ashton Ward. Kick again, straight down the throat of Isaiah Iongi. He's got the catch, 3 out from his own goal line, heads up over the 10, and he's met by the chase, 13 out from his own line, 3 minutes 30 left in the half. South Sydney leading 12-6 is now at O'Carr. has caught Matthew 22 out from his own line.
1: Well, for the listeners, if this sounds like Andrew speaking at light speed, it's because this is how fast this game's going. So the cadence of this game is definitely going to have some fatigue output at some stage.
0: Now Semrani on the right edge at right centre. Tackled 11 short of halfway. 20 from the Western touchline. Played to De Silva. Centre field left to Walker. Away Moretti for a huge gap. Over halfway. Over the 40. Support comes as well in the shape of Boltman. Boltman dragged to the ground from behind. 12 metres out. Ashton Ward, what a tackle. Play on for Parramatta. They work at left edge. Ball over the top. Away from Russell. Fratto Carr. Back to Russell. Comes right again. Kau Tonga. Kick goes into the in-goal area and over the dead ball line from Kitty O'Nee. 20-metre tap. Seven tackles set for South Sydney. Lead 12-6. 2 minutes 40 to go in the half. It's almost impossible to believe that the Rabbitohs are still in front. What about the ball to Luca Moretti?
1: Again, Andrew, that was pure fatigue through the middle of the South Sydney Rabbitohs. But
0: the tackle from Ashton Ward. Matty, that was old-school halfback cover defence.
1: It was, Andrew. And again, look who else shows up there chasing around. Jai Gray. He's just unbelievable. I cannot believe a player of his size actually has the physical presence that he does.
0: As in unable to be believed. Here's Alex Johnson over the 30. It comes open side right. South Sydney get it to within 14 metres of halfway. Ball played and they go to the right. Humphreys toward the Jai Gray. And he's put to the ground by Volkman. Three short of halfway with Russell. 15 in from the eastern touchline. Plays the ball. They go right edge again. Here's South Sydney. Fifita. Can he offload? Yes, he can to Talis Duncan. Duncan accelerates. He loses the ball. 13 metres in Parramatta's territory. And now the Eels have it with a minute 50 left on the ticking clock in the half. 12 short of halfway. Played to De Silva. Goes open side right this time for Parramatta. And Yongi's cut down. 8 short of halfway. Played to De Silva. Goes right to Walker. Walker dummies. Fends away from one tackle. Cuts across field. Threw it along the ground beyond Kau Tonga. Picked up now by Russell. Russell ducked underneath Talis Duncan to be claimed by Fifita. Three short of halfway. Five in from touch eastern side. Adokar dummy half. Goes right. Strong run by Kitiani Kau Tonga. Caught 9 metres in Rabbitohs territory. De Silva spins it away right to Boltman. Turns a dubious pass inside to Dylan Walker that ends up being forward. So it'll be a Rabbitohs scrum feed, about 13 short of halfway, just over a minute left in the half. South 12, Parramatta 6, touchline, Michael Carrianis.
2: Well, this goes back to Matty's point a couple of moments ago where fatigue was going to kick in, and these are just some fatigue errors defensively from South Sydney, and then with the ball there from Ronald Volkman, just a really poor pass on the inside which went forward. So, yeah, it's that fatigue factor that Matty was alluding to.
0: Right, Michael, here's the scrum to be fed by South, 40 seconds to go. In it goes, out it comes, and they spin it left to Jai Gray. Gray a left foot step, claimed by Moses over the top. Three short of halfway, 20 in from touch, western side. Played to Siegwald, goes right, Kolomatangi, nailed head in on by Kilmer Tuolungi. 6 metres in Parramatta territory, Walker was there as well. Now Smith goes right, through hands, and it's Fifita bouncing away from one into Russell. Down low goes Kau Tonga. 38 out from the Parramatta line. 15 in from the eastern touchline. 10 seconds to go in the half. Smith sends the ball away left side. Cody Walker, short pass Ewan Aiken. He's rounded up by Semrani. Dribbled it out the back to Siegwald. Siren sounds. They go right to Brandon Smith. He kicked it straight to a Parramatta player. Recovered by Siegwald. He puts it in the ground, but Isaiah Iongi is back there. Doesn't panic. Has the ball in his hand. He steps into the defence of Latrell Siegwald to end a very entertaining first half. Considering the slippery conditions, gee, the players have done very, very well. South Sydney 12, Parramatta 6, and referee Jared Sutton officially blows an end to the first 40 minutes here at Parramatta. So, for South Sydney, their points came early. Tries to Cody Walker in the 5th minute, Ewan Aiken in the 14th, Latrell Siegwald, 2 goals from 2 attempts and 1 restart. For Parramatta, a try to Brian Kelly in the 18th minute, Mitch Moses 1 from 1, 5 restarts for Parramatta. The penalty count only 2-1 in favour of the Rabbitohs, who lead this game, Matthew Elliott, 12 points to 6.
1: Yeah, you call it entertaining, Andrew. I'm also going to add high quality to it as well. Even in these conditions, and yes, there were some errors there, but most of them were forced errors. The amount of try-saving tackles we saw, which means the amount of really good attack that we got to witness as well, was on show. They weren't easy tackles to make. That was a really, really great half of footy. Hopefully we get to see the same in the next 40 minutes.
0: Let's go to the touchline. Michael Carrianis, did you

0: enjoy that.
1: Yeah, really enjoyable 40 minutes and high quality given the conditions. It was end-to-end action. Parramatta did well to get back into this game because it was all South Sydney in the opening 15, 20 minutes, but they found a way to come back and get back into this match. But yeah, really, really good performance. I thought Keon Kalamatungi was outstanding in that opening 40 minutes.
0: So at halftime, it is 12-6 South lead Parramatta, having some questions about

0: questions about Brisbane. Robbo says, team, your signal's flipping off briefly every 6 or 7 seconds in Brisbane. Do you have a technical issue or is my radio faulty? Love the coverage as always. Robbo, I'm not sure. I don't know what's going on. No one's told me, but let me know if it improves. Hopefully it will. In the AFL second quarter, Brisbane Lions 48, lead the Sydney Swans 27. Matthew Elliott is here, Michael Carrianis downstairs. I'm Andrew Moore, NRL Thursday on ABC Sport. Souths 12, Parramatta 6 to get us underway for round 17 of the NRL season. Exciting second half to come, but right now, let's head to the ABC newsroom.
1: ABC News, good evening. I'm William Howard Evans. Venezuela's interim president, Delcy Rodriguez, says at least 32 people have been killed and 700 injured after two powerful earthquakes hit the country. A state of emergency has been declared after the 7.2 and 7.5 magnitude quakes struck west of the capital, Caracas. Some apartment blocks have been reduced to rubble, as the BBC's Will Grant reports.
2: Emergency services have been working through the night to reach those trapped inside collapsed buildings. A number of neighbourhoods in Caracas have been affected. Some apartment blocks have been reduced to rubble. The sides have been torn off others. Olivio Gonzalez, who lives in Caracas, said he was lucky he was outside his apartment with his family when the earthquake struck. When he returned, he found the building completely destroyed. How many families are going to end up like this? He asked. Schools will be suspended and the main airport in Caracas has also been closed.
1: Venezuelan community member Scarlett Hernandez has told the ABC it's been a nervous wait to hear from her friends and family.
3: Right now, we don't have like most of communications because the energy, like Venezuela right now, we don't have like energy to communicate. And so we are waiting and hoping that they can be fine.
1: The federal government's budget legislation has passed Parliament, paving the way for changes to capital gains tax and negative gearing. Under Labor's reforms, which come into effect in July next year, the 50% CGT discount will be replaced by an inflation-based model. Negative gearing will be limited to new property builds, but this won't affect people who have used the concession before budget night. Government frontbencher Mark Butler has welcomed the result.
4: This is finally giving young Australians a fair crack at owning a home. We're also getting much fairer treatment of income between wages and investment income, which allows us to deliver our fifth tax cut to wage earners as well. So it's a very, very good package.
1: Federal Independent MP Sophie Scomps has welcomed the creation of a new party called Community Strong Australia. Zali Stegall and Allegra Spender have formed the party to focus on community representation and bringing Australians together. Other Teal independents, including Monique Ryan and Kate Chaney, have ruled out joining for now. Ms Scomps says the party could appeal to voters who no longer feel represented by the major parties.
5: The Liberal Party has left the playing field and they're wondering who on earth is going to represent us if we want things like sensible and strong economic management, but we also want action on the big issues of our time, like climate change, like AI.
1: Fortescue CEO Dino Otranto has conceded Australia's mining giants have more work to do to address sexual harassment in the workplace. A landmark class action has been filed against the company in the federal court. The case joins two other lawsuits against BHP and Rio Tinto in alleging widespread sexual discrimination and harassment of claimants. Mr. Otranto says he takes the allegations very seriously.
6: This isn't the first class action we've seen in the industry over the last couple of years. In saying that, this is an extremely serious allegation that Fortescue takes very seriously. I've been briefed on the class action which was presented today.
1: The husband of Victorian Liberal MP Moira Deeming, who has accused a colleague of assault, has posted a message in support of his wife on social media. Meg Whitfield has more.
7: Former Victorian Liberal Party leader Matthew Guy is considering launching defamation action after being accused of assault by fellow MP Moira Deeming, which he strenuously denies. Ms Deeming alleges Mr Guy put her in a headlock at a community event in Melbourne's West in May. Victoria Police is investigating. Security vision from the event appears to show Mr Guy placing his hand on Ms Deeming's back during a conversation. In a post on social media, Andrew Deeming said he would never grab a woman by

0: by the back of the neck, and that as a manager, if a male staff member did do that, they'd be gone by the end of the day. Both MPs declined to comment.
1: And in sport, the Brisbane Broncos have announced veteran centre Dan Gagai will join the NRL club on a one-season deal next year. The 35-year-old centre will leave his current side Newcastle at the end of the season. Gagai debuted for the Broncos in 2011 and played six times before long-term stints at the Knights and the Rabbitohs. He's now played more than 320 club games. You're up to date with the latest ABC News.
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6: Five out from the line. Now they go left. Ward got it away to Murray. Links up with Walker. Takes on the line himself. First straight through to score the try. Cody Walker, brilliant. And South Sydney now make Parramatta pay for the mistakes. Try to Cody Walker. It seems like all of the opening 13 and a bit minutes have been at the northern end. Kolomatangi, good run up the middle. He's taken 18 out from the goal line. Play. Brandon Smith picks it up. Goes himself. Pass away. Crashing over his Ewan Aitken. He got straight past one. He's over to score the try, Ewan Aitken. Try to South Sydney, who raced to a 10-0 lead. 13 and a half minutes gone. They look super sharp as they did against the Broncos. Here's the crossfield kick on the last. Tuolungi knocks the ball back. Scooped up by Parramatta. Long ball away this time. Fending away from 1-2. Kelly's going to score. He got straight past Graham Walker and scores the most unlikely try. Brian Kelly hits back for Parramatta.
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6: Yes, here at Western Sydney Stadium, it is 12 points to 6. South Sydney over Parramatta. Matthew Elliott is here, Michael Carrianis, I'm Andrew Moore. And Matty, it looked like this score could be anything after South scored two tries in 9 minutes to lead 12-0, and Cody Walker looked like he was going to run amok. But Parramatta did not only well to be the next scorer a few minutes later through Brian Kelly, but they've been the team creating more opportunities than the Rabbitohs, who have had to rely on great goal line defence.
7: Absolutely, Andrew. It's a really perfect description of that first half where the possession swung around, where the Rabbitohs had over 60% of possession, and then they ended up only having 45 at the end of the half. So I've really got to take... Wayne Bennett would be over the moon with their goal line defence.
6: Yes.
7: So, and it's probably a key message for both teams is that in the conditions like this, as we see that rain get a little more solid outside, is that your defensive effort's going to be the one that wins it or loses this game.
6: Trying to think of a tackle or two that stand out above all others. The standout tackle for me was the kick chase on Iongi by Cam Murray, joined by Brandon Smith to force Iongi in goal and get a goal on dropout. But the two try savers, really, the Ashton Ward cover defensive tackle down at the southern end, and then was a Talis Duncan on Sean Russell in that southeast corner, was amazing.
7: Talis Duncan gets my gold medal. That's the one where that was a try. And then all of a sudden, just, got him. But even the player staying in the field of play, I don't know how he did that as well.
6: Yeah.
7: It was just such a good tackle. So that was a really, really, as you said, Andrew, entertaining half of footy. I really hope that standard remains, even though the conditions aren't as nice.
6: 12-6 in favour of South Sydney over Parramatta. It was lovely to run into Mark Hughes earlier today. I know Mark does a bit for your company and your programs, Matty, but it's 10 years that we've celebrated, if you like, the Beanie for Brain Cancer round, which is run by the NRL, of course, in partnership with the Mark Hughes Foundation. And in Australia, brain cancer kills more children than any other disease and more people under the age of 40 than any other cancer. And you're all being urged to donate or buy a beanie at the website, which is markhughesfoundation.com.au. Mark Hughes Foundation, all one word, .com.au. And you can also get them from Lowe's Australia stores and participating IGA Australia stores and selected Woolies stores as well. They've raised almost $30 million over the last 9 years. They've sold almost 1.5 million beanies. for Beanie Fabrang.

0: cancer round. And as Mark spoke of so proudly, and I don't blame him, Matthew, earlier, was the research centre now at the University of Newcastle, which opened, I think, 4 years ago now, and they've got 46 people on staff at any time. It's amazing.
1: That is amazing, Andrew. And, you know, there's so much for Mark to be proud of, but that's not how he conducts himself. It's not only a wonderful foundation that he's created, it's come from an amazing person. And can I just tell anyone who's considering about getting one, they're really high quality beanies, by the way, as well.
0: Well, the most important thing is they keep your melon warm, number one. Number two, they look good. I'm so happy I've got the watermelon crush one instead of what you have.
1: Well, yeah, well,
0: that'd be good if I was in the army.
1: I could have seen you in the army, Andrew.
0: No, you couldn't.
1: You'd be a general.
0: No, I wouldn't.
1: Telling people what to do, throwing your pen down.
0: Throwing the pen down.
1: Telling, yeah.
0: I haven't thrown a pen in 10 years.
1: 10 when?
0: At least 10 years.
1: Weeks.
0: Probably many, many more than that. But look, Mark touched on it, but they've invested the Mark Hughes Foundation more than $10 million in innovation grants. They've supported 45 research projects, hundreds of researchers across Australia, and over 5,000 patient packs distributed around Australia, providing comfort for those who do need treatment for this incurable brain cancer disease. So every year we either talk to Mark or see Mark in this context. And are you proud of him? Because you've got to remember, as he said, there is no cure. And he was diagnosed with brain cancer, 13, 14 years ago now. He gets his tests every 5 months. He's A-OK, looks great. And Matty, you're lucky to see him far more often than I am, but he seems to be doing great.
1: Yeah, he is, Andrew, but it's not something that goes away.
0: Yes.
1: You know, so he has to go through that testing, you know, I think three or four times a year. And I guess there's got to be some anxiety that goes with that because he cares so much about his family.
0: Yeah.
1: It's not just about his own cares. He doesn't want to impact his family. And, yeah, he's just an incredible human. And it just also makes me proud that the game has got behind him in the way that, you know, all of the fans and everyone else has done that to make such a big difference to, you know, families. It's when you hear the personal stories about, you know, families that are struggling.
0: Yeah.
1: And then they get this support in those really key times. It's just a great thing.
0: Tomorrow, coverage from 5:30 on the ABC Listen. Brett Sprigg will take you through the roof with Clint Schafowski and Karina Brown from Robina Stadium. And South Sydney return to the field first here at Parramatta. It's Gold Coast Titans against Canterbury Bankstown. Kick-off at 6 o'clock. Then at 8 o'clock at Lang Park, Brisbane Broncos. The Premier season goes on the line as they take on the Sydney Roosters. Quentin Hull, Billy Moore and Zane Bojack on the call. Then on Saturday, we'll be on air from 2 p.m. in the boardroom. We'll head to Q, Billy and Zano at 3 o'clock for the match of the round between the Dolphins and the Warriors. Then myself, Louie, MC and Grant Bell on the touchline at Townsville Stadium will call North Queensland against Penrith. And then the battle of Brookvale, Manly Warringah against the Melbourne Storm from 7:30 with Brett Sprigg, Dean Halitau and Ruan Sims. So Parramatta out there now as well. The scoreline, 12 points to 6 in favour of South. Parramatta will kick off running right to left as you look at your screen now. Michael Carayannis has had a very busy half-time. He's been making cups of tea. He's been sniffing around the traps. MC, 12-6 to South Sydney. What's the common feel down there?
2: Yeah, the tea's very hot, Andrew, and keeping us warm.
0: Here's the kick-off coming from Sean Russell down to the northeast corner. Not to mention he's also got the watermelon crush beanie. Keon Kolomatangi with the return. He's caught 11 metres out from his own line.
1: Is he from Finland?
0: Ball plays. No, he's too funny to be from Finland. It comes open side right to Ewan Aiken. And that's absolutely no offence to our Finnish listeners, and I'm sure we have many. But it's a Matthew Elliott in-joke as Hubner's caught. 26 out from his own line. I'll explain it perhaps when footy's not on. Brandon Smith comes to the right. Ward turns it back on the inside for Feeder.

0: From Moretti. Played Brandon Smith out of dummy half. Bang, down he goes, courtesy of Tuolangi head on. 14 short of halfway, played on the last. And comes right to Ashton Ward. Puts right boot to ball, caught by Addo Carr. 16 metres out from the Parramatta line. Returns it over the 20, runs across field, straightens into the defence. Kalamatangi, one of three defenders there to bring him down. 23 metres out from the Parramatta line. 12-6 in favour of the Rabbitohs. Although the scoreboard says 12-8. I'm sure I haven't missed a penalty goal. Matthew, have I?
1: No, you haven't missed the penalty goal, Andrew, so the scoreboard is wrong.
0: Here's Moses, turns the ball on the inside to Kelly, who's done some insightful things tonight. Wrapped up 32 out from his own line for Parramatta, 15 in from the eastern touchline. It's played, and it comes left now to Jack Williams. He's over the 40, wrapped up 7 metres short of halfway, and 20 in from touch eastern side. Plays the ball to Silva. It comes open side left this time for Dylan Walker. Great run. Cast aside Humphreys. Played on the last. The ball comes left to Moses. Up goes the kick to the right wing of Corsi. Up against... great catch coming from Russell. Look how Tonga. Then he got the pass away to Talon to Silva. And he's over between the posts. Great catch from Boltman. Great effort by Russell. And they're over to score Parramatta. It's now... South Sydney 12, Parramatta 10, kick to Carmeals, Talon to Silva the try, 2 minutes gone, second half.
1: Yeah, on the back of a really good yardage set, Andrew, they've got over just to 40 metres out, up goes that bomb, and as you said, the take there was just, by Russell, was just sublime in these conditions, and some beautifully weighted passes there.
0: Let's go downstairs. What a start second half for the home team, Michael.
2: Yeah, what a start for the Parramatta Eels. A nice kick there from Mitch Moses, but again, it was the chase which created that opportunity for Parramatta, and Mitch Moses would draw things level here. The scoreboard has corrected itself now. It's showing 12-10 to the Rabbitohs, soon to be 12-all.
0: Mitch Moses just next to the post to convert the try. 1 from 1 in the first half. South 12, Parramatta 10. And the Eels strike early. They've scored the last 2 tries, and in a moment we'll be able to say they've scored the last 12 points. They trail 12-0 after quarter of an hour, but Mitch Moses kicks the goal to level the scores. Parramatta 12, South Sydney 12, NRL Thursday on ABC Sport with 37 minutes still to play.
1: Well, Andrew, they've really come out of the dressing sheds on fire because their first defensive set was also, you know, incredible, pinning the South Sydney Rabbitohs in their own half and getting a good long yardage return there. That was really good play from Parramatta.
0: So here's the kickoff around the grounds, by the way. Halftime in the AFL at the Gabba. Brisbane Lions 58, Sydney Swans... 55, Sydney Swans 28. Kickoff down to the Parramatta goal line. Caught by Volkman. He gives it right to a steaming Luca Moretti. And he's caught 16 metres out from his own goal line. He'll play the ball to Talon de Silva after the tackle of Brandon Smith. Comes open side right this time to Jordan Samrani. He's caught 22 out from his own line. Played to De Silva. Open side left, Kelman Tuolangi. He's done some really good things tonight on the right edge. And here's a really good run. Backs his way over the 30. He'll play at 33 out from his own line to De Silva. Goes left to Walker, away to Volkman to Kau Tonga. He's cut to the deck, 11 metres short of halfway. Plays the ball quickly to De Silva. Short side left to Volkman. Lovely ball to Russell, but he's put down. 4 metres in South territory. Parramatta starting the second half like South did the first. On the last, it's Moses with a kick. Down to Jai Gray, coming through Walker. Gray the catch down low, and he stayed down low as Walker caught him. 12 out from the goal line. Play to Johnston. He sends it open side left this time to Talis Duncan. Duncan's put to the ground. 19 out from his own goal line. They work it left to Siegwald. He's wrapped up inside his 30 for South Sydney. Plays the ball for the Rabbitohs. They come back open side right. And hitting the ball up for them and taking the tackle. About, 13 metres short of halfway was Hubner. Now to the right they go. Ward got a short pass to Fifita. Kau Tonga is there with Volkman. Stands in the tackle. 6 short of halfway. Played it. And there was no marker there. So doing a little dipsy doodle was Ronald Volkman. He picked the ball up himself and gets reminded that he can't do it. So it's a penalty going to South Sydney, as bizarre as you'll see. 6 short of halfway, and Ashton Ward quickly finds touch on this western side. 34 out from the Parramatta line.
1: Yeah, unlucky there for Volkman, because Brandon Smith wasn't there at dummy half. He was late and there was no one there, so he came around, but he was definitely not square, Andrew. That

0: Taken by Duncan, goes left to Keon Kolomatangi. Caught 29 metres out from the Parramatta line. 12 all the score on Thursday night rugby league. South Sydney have it in the centre of the park. Getting the ball up. Humphreys caught 18 metres out from the goal line. Played to Smith. Goes right to Ward, then quick hands from Walker, straight into Volkman. Walker picks it up again, but he's knocked it on. And Cody Walker, after an incredible opening 15 minutes, has not had much of a game since. So Parramatta off the hook, and the Eels will have a scrum feed. 18 out from their own line, 20 in from touch western side, almost six gone second half. Parramatta 12, South 12, Michael Carrianos on the touchline.
1: Just with that, the rain has stopped here, but it was a nice bit of pressure from Ronald Volkman to force that Cody Walker arrow. But Ashton Ward, he's just getting some attention from the trainer now. Picked up a knock on a cheek or a nose in that last defensive set, but he looks okay.
0: All right, Michael, thank you. It comes right to Kelman Tuolungi. He's lost the ball on play one after the scrum win. And ironically, these mistakes happening, Matthew, with the rain having stopped. It'll be a South scrum feed, 20 out from the Parramatta line, the error from Kelman Tuolungi.
2: Well, Tuolungi came up with the error in the first half that led to South Sydney's first try, Andrew. So I don't know if it's karma or what's going on there, but they're going to have their... definitely have their goal line defence tested here if South Sydney can finish a whole set.
0: So Ashton Ward talking to his teammates. Brandon Smith will pack in at lock. Humphreys at hooker, picked up by Smith. He goes left to Jai Gray. Goes on a jigging run past Moses, past another. Now caught only 5 metres out, Jai Gray. That's play one for South. Brandon Smith, oh, he got a shove too. It's a set restart. Coming here for South. Now it's Hubner in centre field. Scooted past Williams. Only to be caught 2 metres out from the line. Now played to Brandon Smith. Goes right to Ward. Walker through hands away to Duncan. Spins away from Adokar. Then away to Edward. Of course he is able to score because Adokar missed the tackle. Edward Corsi is awarded the try for South Sydney. 7 minutes 20 gone second half, and the Rabbitohs just like that back in front. South Sydney 16, Parramatta 12, with a kick to come from the touchline. Edward Corsi crosses to score.
2: Yeah, some slick service there, Andrew, from the middle of the field by the Rabbitohs, and of course Cody Walker involved, but Talis Duncan, we talked about his amazing try-saving tackle, what he did there, spinning out of three tackles there just to make the ball available for Corsi. Amazing balance and poise from the young centre.
0: He did very well, Talis Duncan, spinning through at Adokar. Touchline we go, Michael Carrianos.
1: Yeah, nice finish there from Ed Corsi as well. Had a fair bit of attention, including his eye, Yongi coming in to try and stop that. But he's a nice, strong winger and was able to finish that try. Imagine Ashton Ward again. He's getting a bit of time with the trainer there, just having a look at an issue with his face. I think he's going to play on, but he's spending a bit of time with the trainer once again.
0: Yeah, he's still with him now. And then Jai Gray comes over. So does Lockie Hubner. And Latrell Seagold is just waiting for the all clear. He's got the ball lined up 25 metres out, half a metre in from the touchline. He's definitely got the ball down, Edward Corsi, I would have thought.
2: It looked like a walk-in from it. Gee, that was a good bit of balance there from...
0: Yeah, it's been cleared now, Matthew. So Latrell Seagold right on the western touchline. First half, he kicked 2 from 2. And I mentioned in South's last game, where they beat Brisbane rather easily at Stadium Australia, he booted 8 from 8, couldn't miss from anywhere. It's a real tough challenge. Latrell Seagold. So Parramatta hit back, and 6 minutes later, South are in to reclaim the lead 16-12. Here's Seagold. Parramatta players back on the goal line. South players are in position ready for the kickoff. But first things first, Seagold. You can hear that beautiful strike, but he's missed this one across the face. No goal. So he is 2 out of 3. South Sydney, 16. Parramatta, 12, with 9 minutes gone in this second half. And now Parramatta's through. Sean Russell brings it back to the centre of halfway for the restart. And a crowd of 13,000, something like that here on a Thursday night. It's not a big drawing night in Sydney, is it? It's hard, right, Thursday?
2: Particularly in these conditions, Andrew. It's a difficult night. It's after work. Getting you here is not that easy.
0: Here's Russell with a kickoff again, and he sends it down to the northern end goal area. Catch comes midway between the dead ball line and the goal line, and the pass comes right to Kolomatangi. Hair flailing behind him as he's caught 10 out from his own goal line. Plays it and they work at centre field right to Hubner. He's caught 15 out from his own line. Now played to Smith. Goes right for Feeder. Using himself as a battering ram, but he's caught 20 out from his own line. And there was Moretti and also Volkman. Now they're back towards centre field, South Sydney, up to their 30-metre line. Four tackles into the set. Brandon Smith, show and go from dummy half. Good run, mate, 15, 16 metres. He'll play it on the last, too short of halfway. Does so now. Comes to the right to Ashton Ward. Right foot kick down to Iongi. Kolomatangi leads the chase. He ran away from him, through for Feeder, and now put to the ground. 18 out from his own line for Parramatta by Corsi and Kolomatangi. Played to Addo-Carr. Sends it right to Russell. He's going to be claimed. 21 out from his own line. Another change here for Parramatta. And with his first hit up of the game, that's the youngster, Tien Kum Brown. Caught 32 out from his own line, centre of the park. Played to De Silva, goes right to Moses, then away to Kelly and off the wing. And Brian Kelly standing in the tackle. 5-4-3 short of halfway. Finished off in the end by Latrell Sigwell. Plays the ball, and it's De Silva. Dummies. Gets away from one. He found the markers offside. Very well done by Talon De Silva. That's now six set restarts for Parramatta compared to South Sydney's two. They're 41 out from the line. They spin it left to Isaiah Iongi. He's floored. 35 out from the South line. South Sydney 16, Parramatta 12. Just under half an hour to go. Walker to the right. Moses slips and falls into the Walker tackle. 31 out from the goal line. Cam Murray is poised to return to the field for South Sydney. Now it's Brown with a hit up. Tien Kum. He's caught 22 out from the goal line. Jai Gray was involved in the tackle. Played to Silva at a dummy half. One hander off the ground away to Volkman. He skips, gives it right again to Tien Kum Brown. And Brown still going. Caught now, five out from the South Sydney goal line. Last play, Parramatta down 16-12. To Silva. Goes left to Walker. Out the back. Through hands, Volkman Iongi. Cut out ball. It's intercepted by Corsi. He's over the 20, the 30. Volkman in pursuit. Corsi over halfway. Here comes Volkman. And also Walker to bring him down. And Addo-Carr flies in over the top. 26 out from the line. Corsi plays it to Gray. They've got to go left. Long ball from Ward. He's got it away. Walker to Siegwald. Latrell steps in field. Terlangi's there to bring him down. 14 out. This is non-stop. Played to Walker. Goes right. Through hands now. As South have it. 15 metres out from the goal line. Getting up to play it is Murray back on the field. It comes right to Ward. Out the back to Gray. Gray, a lovely pass. Tallis Duncan. He takes Russell over the line with him to score. And he spikes it like he scored in an NFL Super Bowl. Try to Tallis Duncan. South scored two in quick succession. 12 gone second half. The Rabbitohs 20, Parramatta 12, and it all came from the intercept thrown by Zay Yongi of Edward Corsi.
2: Yeah, well, Corsi looked like he was going to go the distance there, but the scramble from Parramatta on the next three plays was great, but South Sydney shift the ball out to this right-hand side. Jai Gray, a short ball to Tallis Duncan running a great line. And again, Andrew, he holds his feet, spins over the try line and slams the ball down.
0: Yeah, Russell never let him go. Had him from about 6 metres out, but Duncan had too much strength and momentum. Down to you, Michael Carayannis.
1: Yeah, he's a good player, Tallis Duncan. Ed Corsi, the man who took that intercept, is just getting a quad, it looks like, strapped now with the trainer. He's just been spending some attention there with him. So he's at the on the ground at the moment, just getting that left leg looked at.
0: Did Tallis Duncan get that ball down whilst a foot struck him in the face?
2: Yes, he did. And I'll tell you what, Ronald Volkman, as he went past him, looked like he touched him with the back of his hand, almost like, stop, I touched you. Really strange.
0: Doesn't work that way?
2: It doesn't work that way. After certainly, or hang on.
0: Let's have a listen.
3: Looking at a potential 8-point try for a foot to the face.
0: So it's definitely a try to Tallis Duncan. It's just that they could have two shots at goal here. I didn't think it was that reckless. I thought it was more momentum.
4: Look at the actions here of Sean Russell. He makes a deliberate action to kick at the ball. He strikes Tallis Duncan in the face in a try-scoring circumstance. This is a potential 8-point try.
0: He should be the bit too. That was, and look, we're watching in slow-mo. This happened at lightning quick speed. But it looked like in slow-mo he had the leg up in the air and then made the decision to kick him.
2: Well, he was kicking for the ball, Andrew, and he missed the ball and hit his face.
0: So an eight-point try potentially.
3: On report.
0: He stays on the field, Sean Russell, but he is on report. In the 14th minute, down to you, Michael Carrianis.
1: Yeah, I'm okay with on report and a possible eight-point try. I think that's probably punishment enough, but it's quite funny when the crowd heard that they're looking at it. Obviously, that generally means yes, it might be a no try, and they got excited until they heard possible eight-point try, and that made them very, very quiet after that.
0: I'm with you. I've got no issues with how it's been handled, but it was clear that what he did was not quite as accidental as I first thought. So here's Latrell Sewald. His first shot will be from where the try was scored, 23 metres out, 10 in from the western touchline, and then he'll get a shot from in front regardless of what happens here. South 20, Parramatta 12. Here's Sewald with the right boot. Strikes it, shocker. Missed it miles to the right. No goal. So it can only be a six-point try. He'll get another shot from right in front.
2: Question. So Russell, instead of hitting his face, hits the ball and knocks the ball out. What's the call there? If he's kicking at the ball. Because he went over him just for the listeners.
0: Well, I don't think you're
2: allowed to do that. He was falling towards his feet. No, no, you can't do that either.
0: No, so in that case, I think it would have been a penalty try.
2: Okay.
0: As it turns out, it would have been the same result because Sewald missed his first kick. So he's now right in front. 10 metres out, South 20, Parramatta 12. Still 26 and a half minutes to go here at Western Sydney Stadium. Sewald with the right boot. This time he makes no mistake, and after back-to-back misses, he's now kicked 3 from 5, South by 10. South 22, Parramatta 12. Have you got another hypothetical question?
2: No, this New South Wales selection of Coleman Tungy, you know, he's only carried the ball for like 170 metres and made 28 tackles. I don't know why you want him in the team.
0: So it'll be so interesting too, and I asked him about this on NRL Monday, about Australia or Tonga for the World Cup. And he doesn't really know, didn't want to offer one way or the other. He played 3 tests for Australia at the end of last year in Great Britain.
2: Yeah.
0: And he's played, I think, 10 tests for Tonga. Here's the kickoff now, and South Sydney get the footy back at the northern end. And here's that man, Keon Kolomatangi, with a return. And he's caught 15 metres out from his own line. Third quarter action now in the AFL. Brisbane 61, Sydney Swans 35. A goal each to start the second half. South Sydney, 22-12 up over Parramatta. There's another interchange now for them as they spread it to the left edge, and Sewald's going to be put to the ground. Now 25 metres out from their own goal line. It's played. They come open side right, South up to their 30. 20 metres in from the eastern touchline. Now they work it through hands. Humphreys to Ward, then to Walker. Short ball to Duncan. Talis Duncan's taken by Russell. On the field, by the way, for South Sydney in the 19 jersey is Dane Jennings. Great to see him for the first time in the headgear. And he's come on for Edward Corsi. We'll go down to MC in a sec. Kick downfield. Caught by Isaiah Iongi. He returns it and wrapped up heavily. 13 out from his own line. 15 gone second half. And you mentioned after the intercept, Corsi was in trouble, Michael Carrianis.
1: And he's come from the field with that leg injury, and Dane Jennings has come on to play right wing as the Eels spill the ball once again.
0: Yes, Sam Rani puts it down on that eastern side, and now the mistakes could prove really costly. It'll be a South Sydney scrum feed, 21 out from the Parramatta line, 24 minutes 44 seconds to go, 12 to Parramatta, but 22 now for South. And it just seems like half a minute ago, Matthew, that Parramatta scored early in the second half to draw level.
2: Yeah, it did, Andrew. But what we saw in the first half was a lot of petrol taken out of the tank. So whoever was going to give away possession in this second half are going to have the life sucked out of them. I can see South getting over the try line here.
0: 4 tries to 2 to the Rabbitohs as Jennings from the scrum winning off the wing. He's caught 15 metres out from the Parramatta line by Volkman. Plays the ball now to Smith. He sends it open side left, and the tackle made 8 metres out from the goal line. Now played by Humphreys. It comes Smith, turns it back inside David Fifita. He's held up only 1 metre away from the line. Desperate defence needed by Parramatta. Smith goes left to Kolomatangi, right between the southern post. He stands in the tackle a metre away. Plays it to Brandon Smith. It goes away left, through hands, Walker away to Sewald. Takes on Semrani and Moses. He's going to be bundled over the touchline. No, he threw the ball back in field. Kelma Tulangi has it for Parramatta. And is he knocked over the touchline? It's a penalty to the Eels. With all that action, Cam Murray asking for an explanation. But the penalty goes to Lungi in Parramatta's way. The penalty count 4-2 to the Rabbitohs. And boy, how that is a vital one for the Eels. About 15 out from their own line. 23 minutes and 20 seconds to go. South 22, Parramatta 12. As Tuolungi got a shove from Cody Walker, and then while he's on the ground, he got rolled over the touchline.
2: Yeah, that's the right call by the referee. That once, as soon as he pushes him down and he's both balls grounded on the ground, you can't roll him over and push him into touch. Play on, Andrew.
0: Comes left to Tuolungi. It sounded painful. He's caught 33 out from his own line. Sam Tuoviti back on the field for Parramatta. Ball played to Silva. Goes left, Boltman. He turns it on the inside and Tuoviti tackled. About 11 metres short of halfway. Parramatta with it down 22-12. Walker offers a short ball to the right side. And the tackle's going to be made here on Tiancum Brown. Played to De Silva. Goes to Voltman. Kicks over the top. And Okar flying up for the bouncing ball. Does he or Gray get there first? The ball's loose. Knocked on, I believe, by Parramatta.
3: Backwards South. Then knock on Parra.
0: Gee, that was a great kick by Voltman, but Russell in the end touched it first, knocked it on. Jai Gray on the ground. He's got blood coming out of his snout, I believe, or mouth. And it's going to be a South Sydney scrum feed. 10 out for their own line. There was a nasty head clash between Russell and Jai. Oh, yuck. Yeah, they banged into each other, particularly Russell into Gray.
2: Yeah, he had his head down trying to pick the ball up, so completely unintentional, Andrew. He was trying to not dive on the ball, but regather it. A great chase there by Parramatta, but Jai Gray, that was nasty.
0: He's still with the trainer. It will be a South scrum feed. 22 minutes to go. Rabbitohs 22. Oh, Gibbsy will be in seventh heaven with all these 22s. Leading Parramatta 12, touchline, Michael Carayannis.
1: Yeah, it was almost like a missile, the head of Sean Russell, completely accidental there, but he collected Jai Gray heavily just on, he's going to come from the field, no surprise there. So that's going to force a major reshuffle, repeating obviously Ed Corsi gone probably for the game with that leg injury. So it's going to be interesting to see how this reshuffle works for South Sydney. Alex Johnson potentially going to go to fullback with Ewan Aiken shifting from the back row into the outside backs, but there's going to be a major reshuffle just on Dane Jennings. He's only 18 years of age, played SG Ball earlier this year. So SG Ball to Jersey Flegg, now into the big time.
0: Yeah, wow, what a rise. Tevita Totola, by the way, MC, was the player waiting to come on anyway, and he does come on with Jai Gray going to get an HIA. So 21 minutes 48 to go. There's still plenty of time for Parramatta. The one thing I think we know from this group is they're not turning their toes up. That's for sure. So Ashton Ward with the scrum feed. 10 out from the Bunnies line. They win it. Brandon Smith goes left to Siegwalt. And he's going to be tackled 11 out from his own line. Now you see players trying to communicate and point and tell us Duncan at right centre. You've still got Jennings on the right wing. Here's a drop ball from South Sydney. Picked up now by the Eels' Brian Kelly. And he's caught 22 out from the South Sydney goal line eastern side. Plays it to Tuolungi. Goes left, Moses away to Brown. And he stands in the tackle, Tiancum Brown. 19 out from the Rabbitohs goal line. Plays it to De Silva, goes left to Volkman at the line. He offloads to Moses, out the back to Iongi. Iongi to Elokan, no way he dropped it. I'll tell you though, he wasn't going to score. There was brilliant cover coming across from Talis Duncan, and Josh Adokar has dropped it over the sideline. Dane Jennings getting congratulations from his teammates, as well as the pass went from Moses to Iongi. Iongi went out left, and that was Jennings who did put the pressure on. Duncan was inside him. Great effort defence from Jennings, and South Sydney survived to lead 22-12.
2: How would you feel as an 18-year-old, Andrew, with Josh Adokar coming at your outside shoulder? That was great work from the young man.
0: Enjoy your celebration, Mr. Adokar. Probably be my attitude. South Sydney wins the scrum, 14 out from their own line. South 22, Parramatta 12. In the AFL third quarter, Brisbane Lions 69, Sydney Swans 41. So now South outside their 20. Parramatta, gee, they've had some opportunities, haven't they? Ewan Aiken plays it. It goes left to right. Ward plays it out the back to Walker. Pass meant for Duncan on Jennings. I'm not sure, but the ball's been touched in flight by Parramatta and knocked on. Jennings dives on it, the 18-year-old, and South will get a scrum feed. Messy play, however, 30 out from their own line. 20 minutes gone, 20 minutes left, second half. South 22, Parramatta 12. Who holds their nerve best in this last quarter of the game?
2: Yeah, well, Cody Walker, a player of his experience, I get making that play, but when you're coming out of your own territory and you look at the scoreboard here, Andrew, that wasn't a good decision. He needed to hang on to that ball, take the tackle and just make some good yardage on that particular play instead of trying to come up with the magic play.
0: So Ashton Ward feeds the scrum, picked up at the base by Smith. He goes left to Siegwalt. And Latrell is surrounded and driven back. 29 out from his own line. 17 in from touch on the eastern side. Plays the ball to Brandon Smith. Goes right to Vita Totola in centre field. He's creamed to the deck on his own 30-metre line. Plays the ball to Smith. Comes to the right. Through hands go the Rabbitohs. Short pass away. Sees the tackle made. 13 metres short of halfway. And on Fifita. Plays the ball to Smith. Goes back to the left. Humphreys away to Walker. Then on to Siegwald. He got the pass away to support. Ball off the toe on that eastern touchline of Johnston. He dives on it. 32 out from the Parramatta line. A metre in from touch eastern side. Played to Siegwald. Long pass comes right for South Sydney to Colomatangi. Centre field. He shrugs away from Walker. Put the fend on and got a flick pass back on the inside for Feeder. He shrugs away from one as well into De Silva. Backs his way over the 30. Still going, David, for Feeder. Kau Tonga was in there as well and he's still standing. 24 out from the goal line. Played on the last to Smith. It touches Parramatta. Six more tackles. Coming for South Sydney. Making half a gap is Ashton Ward past one. He's claimed 12 metres out from the goal line. So South Sydney get their third set restart as well. 11 away, Smith. He goes left to Walker to Siegwald. Oh, they had 3-on-1, but he couldn't offload. It would have been a try, but he'll play it 5 metres out. Does so to Brandon Smith. Burrows gets to within a metre of the line. He'll play it.
3: Tackle three. No, Brandon. Tackle three.
0: No, Brandon. You go back those three blades of grass you hear. Go, he does not, but he plays it anyway to Walker. Spins it away right. Humphreys away to Ashton Ward. Out the back. He links up with support. And that's Siegwald from left centre to right. Caught 10 out from the goal line. He'll play it. South up 22-12 and they're on the attack. Duncan goes left. Kalamatangi away from one. Now he's pile driven in the deck. 15 out from the goal line. Played on the last tackle. Brandon Smith goes left to Ward. Then away to a running. Walker straight through a gap. Pass to Lungi. Scores. That's Cody Walker of the opening 15 minutes. 17 and a quarter minutes to go. South Sydney score its third straight try. Rabbitohs 26, Parramatta 12 with a bit of Cody Walker magic again, Matthew Elliott.
2: Yeah, Andrew, and again, with the movement around him, the shift of ball to the right to left-hand side there. Yeah, I've got to say that Ashton Ward throws a beautiful pass to Cody Walker, just giving him the time to show the ball there, and he goes over untouched. Just so you know, Siegwald's gone to fullback. That's why he's going from one side of the field to the other.
0: Down to the touchline, Michael Carrianis.
1: Yeah, Matty's right. Latrell gone to fullback with Cam Murray playing that left centre spot in, as part of that South Sydney reshuffle.
0: Isn't that amazing? How many Latrells are there in the game? Not many. And here you've got two at South that can play centre or fullback.
2: Yeah, you're right.
0: And kick goals.
2: I was just going to say, like we talk about Latrell Mitchell, there's been some of those shifts to the left-hand side where there's been that one pass required. You know who makes that pass every single time.
0: So it's Siegwalt, the other Latrell, to attempt the conversion. 23 metres out, 10 in from touch on the eastern side. South 26, Parramatta 12, 16 minutes left.
2: Both can play fullback, both can play centre and both kick goals.
0: That's what you said.
2: Oh, I didn't hear the kick goal bit.
0: No, well, mate, stop listening to your Finnish comedian while we're calling a game. Put you to sleep.
2: You're funnier than him then.
0: Siegwald, so is this bottle of water. 10 metres in from touch on the eastern side. 14-point lead for the Rabbitohs. It's going to make it very hard for Parramatta from here, isn't it? Three unanswered tries for South Sydney in a 15-minute period. Siegwald moves in with the right boot, strikes it across the face, no goal. All of a sudden, he's lost his golden touch, Latrell Siegwald. So he's now kicked three from six, but it's South 26, Parramatta 12. Around the grounds in the AFL, Brisbane Lions now well in control of the Swans, 81-41 at the Gabba in the third term. So now Parramatta brings it back to the centre of halfway. What do you need to see from the Eels here in this last quarter hour or so?
2: Well, Andrew, they need some field position, that's for sure. And they've just surrendered some, like we saw in the beginning of that, the first half, they surrendered some really easy possession.
0: Here's the kickoff from Russell. It goes short, it's tapped back for South Sydney. Ricochets off bodies. Dived on by South Sydney, but it's deemed a knock-on off Cody Walker. So Parramatta will get the scrum fee. This gives them some field position and some possession. They'll have the footy 19 out from the South line and they'll take the scrum in front of the post.
2: This is where someone like Mitch Moses needs to show a bit of poise. They don't need to just score in this set. What they need to do is have a set that really challenges the South Sydney team, and a repeat set will be handy at the end of this one.
0: Has he done much tonight?
2: Not a lot.
0: It's a bit like before he was injured. Again, not playing badly, but just not playing any sort of starring role for Parramatta. Let's see what happens now. They win the scrum. De Silva fires it left, and Russell gives it away to Iongi. He ran around his own play, but South Sydney is caught inside the 10, and he's pointing at the new dude, Dane Jennings. So penalty to Parramatta. They can take the tap or a shot, or they can repack the scrum. They're going to repack the scrum. So we'll come back 20 metres out, basically.
2: Okay. Is the ref from Nowra?
5: That's why it's a repack.
0: He's not, but are you suggesting he could be?
2: Oh, just his accent, that's all.
0: What a beautiful part of the world. We did run into some wonderful young men from Nowra ahead of Origin 2, as De Silva from the scrum win goes right. Moses spins away from one and caught 19 out.
2: And they spoke fluent Australian.
0: They did. They were very good in that respect. De Silva sends it left now. Tiankun Brown. He's caught 10 metres out in front of the post. Ball played to De Silva. Goes left to Moses, away to Volkman. Turns it into Kau Tonga. And he smashes into the defence, but taken by Fifita and Colin Matangi. Five out from the goal line. Plays the ball to Silva. Goes right. And now it's Tuaviti. He's going to be taken only 1 metre out from the line. Tried to offload and cannot. Parramatta with a couple of tackles left. De Silva moves to the right, fires it to Moses, then through hands, Russell Luiongi. Ball touched in flight by South, and ball recovered by South Sydney for the intercept. 15 out from the line. Alex Johnston came in off the wing with that magic, and the Rabbitohs survive. They have a 20 out from their own line, leading 26-12 with 13 and a half to go. As now the ball played to the acting fullback Siegwald. He goes left to Murray, and he's collected 25 out from the South line.
2: Note to Ronald, you cannot pass over Alex Johnson's head.
0: Now South spread it left to right. Duncan to the 30, beat one. Now claimed eventually by Boltman. Good quick play the ball as well. Picked up by Siegwald from dummy half. Runs into Russell and two others. Kau Tonga was there, just short of halfway, and so too Tiankun Brown. Now short side right to Ashton Ward on the last. End over end kick down to Iongi with the catch. About 15 out from his own line. Set a long, long pass left to right to Kelly, but he's nailed. 18 out from his own line. South Sydney 26, Parramatta 12. Eel down in back play. We check in on the touchline with Michael Carrianis.
1: Yeah, that's Ronald Volkman down. He hasn't got up after making a tackle a couple of plays ago. He's just been assessed by the trainer now.
0: And O'Carr running across field. Straighten's caught, 27 out. He hasn't done much tonight at O'Carr. Play due to Silva. He sends it centre field right. Parramatta to within 8 metres of halfway. That was a good strong run from Brown. Now they go right. Moses to Tuolungi. Throws it off the ground. In desperation, Simrani picks it up on halfway. Goes back to the left as Parramatta's Moses sends it on to Jack Williams. Williams has caught 39 out from the South line. Last tackle, Parramatta with this 14-point deficit. Kick from Volkman looking for an O'Carr or Russell. Down to the wing of the 18-year-old. Jennings with the catch. Russell with the tackle. And he's put to the ground, four out from his own line. Tuaviti came in there along with Kau Tonga. And Dane Jennings will play the ball. And it comes short side right to Duncan. I know, ideally, you're not playing Talis Duncan in the centres, but gee, he's done a good fist, made a good fist of it, hasn't he?
2: Oh, Andrew, he's had an outstanding game in both attack and defence, and he's showing up making those tough carries.
0: So now Jennings on his 20 for South, plays it. It goes left to Kolomatangi. He's caught 32 out from his own line, about a 12-metre gain. South City working right for Fita, got straight through the first. And he's going to be held up here by Kau Tonga and Volkman. Three short of halfway. Last tackle, South. Played to Ward, goes left. Humphreys the kick off that left boot. Spiralling number down to Isaiah Iongi with a catch. 16 out from his own line. Brings it over the 20 into Ward. And put to the ground with help from Talis Duncan. 30 out from the Parramatta line. Plays the ball to Volkman, who seems okay, to Addo Carr. Long pass goes right. Moses away to Kelly. Kelly scooted past one. Then he got the pass back as well to Moses. Then the ball's touched. stopped in flight by Johnston again. Knocked back, says the referee. Joe thought he must have knocked that forward, but a knock back, and South end up with it again. 31 out from the Parramatta line. Why do they try to keep passing over or through Alex Johnston?
2: They're not listening to me, Andrew, obviously.
0: Set restart as well now for the Rabbitohs. As it comes centre field, Colomatangi, another tremendous run. On the deck, 18 out from the Parramatta line. 10 minutes, 30 to play. NRL Thursday on ABC Sport. Hope you're enjoying the action. Ward goes right to Sewell. Ran straight behind his own bloke Fifita, so he submits in the tackle. 18 out from the line and 15 in from the Western touchline. Plays the ball to Fifita. Goes left to Ward. Back on the inside to Totola. He's caught by Brown and two others, 11 out from the Parramatta line, almost in line with the right upright. Plays the ball now to Humphries. Goes left through hands. A juggle from Walker. He got the pass away to Ewan Aitken. He's tackled, 11 out from the line. 10 in from touch, southeast corner of Western Sydney Stadium on the last. Ball played and they spin it right. Cody Walker, crossfield kick from 12 metres out. Coming through for Feeder. Oh, he got there first and dropped it. And then scooting through was Sewell picking up to claim the try, but Fifita knocked it on. I honestly think he was surprised that he had the catch. He's got a wry grin on his face. Change over Parramatta, 10 out from their own line. South 26, Parramatta 12, 9 minutes 30 to go. It was him and Sean Russell. Fifita stayed down low and got there first.
2: Well, Fifita's such an athlete and got so gifted skill-wise, he actually should have caught that end because he would have just fallen over the try line.
0: Here's Samrani now for Parramatta on his 20. Plays it two to Silver, goes left to Walker, delayed pass. Voltman throws it over the top for Addo Carr. He cuts in field, but he's claimed by Jennings and Duncan. Seven short of halfway, four in from the Western touchline. Plays the ball to Russell. He fires it away right to Voltman. Then away centre field to Walker. Then the pass to Moses. Got it away to Iongi. Samrani juggled it, and he loses the ball in the tackle. Scooped up by Alex Johnston. South Sydney keeps it alive through Ewan Aitken, pass one. And he's caught 30 metres out from the Parramatta line. 10 in from the Eastern touchline. 8 minutes 40 to play. Johnston dummy half. He has not scored. He sends the pass open side right. Tackle made, 23 out from the goal line on Humphries. Played to Walker. Goes open side right now to Lockie Hubner. And he, with his head down low, is caught. 18 out in front of the southern post by Tuaviti. Played to Humphries. Goes left. Walker tip on by Aitken, meant for Johnston, but it goes backwards on the ground. AJ dives on it, but he's claimed instantly. 19 out, a metre in from touch. Now they come back to the right. Walker, a long ball in centre field. And a little dink pass back on the inside. It goes for South Sydney. Get to within seven of the goal line. There's a bit of intensity just leaving the game. I'm not sure. Played by Hubner. Comes right to Ward. Then a cutout ball off the boot of Talis Duncan. Flying through is Jennings. No, off his hands. Not gone. And that was a pretty inept set, to be honest, by South. They lead, though, 26-12 with 7 minutes 40 to play. Let's go down to the touchline, Michael Carrianis.
1: Yeah, it's Cameron Murray, the man on the ground at the moment, Andrew. It was a heavy shot to the rib cage there by Brian Kelly, racing off the wing. Nothing untoward there, but probably just took the air out of Cam Murray's lungs. He's back to his feet now, but yeah, it was a heavy shot from Brian Kelly in a crowd of 14,365.
0: 14,365, and Michael...
1: Yes.
0: What about this stat?
1: Do you know
0: how many challenges we've had in this game?
1: Yes.
0: Answer?
1: None.
0: How good?
1: Yes.
2: Perhaps. Andrew, don't speak too early.
0: Well, so far, we've had 73 of the 80 minutes. So we did a game last Sunday where there must have been 706 of them. Walker goes left. Through hands, now a Yongi. He's put to the ground, 26 out from his own line. Terrific. Low tackle from Ward. Now short side left, Volkman to Russell. He's knocked to the ground heavily by Ward and Fifita. 14 short of halfway. Played to Volkman. Goes right, Iongi away to Kautonga. He straightens, but can get the little pass back to De Silva. Dummy left. Goes right with a cutout ball to Luca Moretti. And he runs straight and hard into Ewan Aitken. Caught one-on-one. 3 metres in South Territory. Played to De Silva. Goes right to Moses. Floats a pass over the top. It's put on the toe here by Parramatta near the eastern touchline. And it ends up over the touchline.
3: Are they going shoulder to shoulder to the ball?
0: It was Brian Kelly with a little dab kick. And it's a penalty awarded to Parramatta after consultation with the touch judge. So penalty goes to the Eels. 21 metres out, two in from the eastern touchline. Kelly and Johnston, and his Demon Johnston basically rammed him over the touchline, which he kind of did.
3: Souths are challenging.
0: That's my fault. I apologise to you, yeah. Matthew. I apologise to you, Michael.
1: So you should.
4: Brian Kelly kicks the ball, chases his own kick.
0: I don't apologise to you,
4: Alex
0: Chris
4: Johnston
0: Butler.
4: Stops running shoulder to shoulder and only plays the man running him off the ball in an escort line. Challenge is unsuccessful.
0: And because it's such a

0: frivolous challenge late in the game, he should be arrested. That's my new rule.
1: Is it?
0: Yep.
1: By what handcuffs or just
0: whatever it takes. Whatever it takes.
1: Okay.
0: Down from the restart. Parramatta has the ball and the tackle made 15 out from the line on Tuaviti. Plays it to the left. Volkman gets it away to Luca Moretti. Moretti caught 11 out from the South Sydney line. If Parramatta score here, could there be time? De Silva goes to the field right to Volkman to Moses, but it's a hospital pass. And he's caught instantly by the defence of Walker. 15 out from the line. De Silva back left to Volkman. Dummies inside, gave it eventually there to Kautonga. Strolled through to Tola. Ball back to De Silva. Goes right to Dylan Walker. But the cover comes across. Headed up by Ewan Aitken. Tackle made four out from the line. De Silva goes short side right to Moses. Throws another intercept to Alex Johnston. Hello! Why doesn't anybody learn? And now South Sydney over to Ferdy Murray. He shrugs away from a couple. Here comes Volkman with the tackle. 24 out. Murray just ran out of toes. But he looked impressive running up and down on that spot. Play to Johnston. Goes to the right to Walker, to Ward, to Fafita. Needs one more maybe. To Talis Duncan. Sprints to the goal line. He's over to score the try. From the, you know, intercept thrown today by Parramatta, Johnston took another one. And now it's finished off down in the southwest corner by Talis Duncan. 4 minutes 48 to go. South Sydney 30, Parramatta 12. Game, set, bingo. The Bunnies are going to win, Matthew.
1: Yeah, absolutely, Andrew. And as you said, it doesn't work trying to pass over Alex Johnson's head. He goes up, catches the ball, gets tackled as he's on the way down, passes the ball to Cam Murray. I've got to say, I didn't realise he was that quick. You know, he went a good 60 metres there. Then they shift the ball to the right-hand side. I've got to say, David Fifita under a lot of pressure. What about that little slick pass he puts on to Talis Duncan to finish it off?
0: Yeah, they just had to keep going to the right, and he was under pressure, Fifita, from Kitione Kautonga. South 30, Parramatta 12. They've scored now 6-2, and Michael Carayannis is quite emphatic now.
2: I tell you who's under pressure. Talis Duncan from the South Sydney bench. His teammates are ripping him for not giving Dane Jennings a try on debut. He would have scored unmarked Dane Jennings. Talis Duncan, nice finish there. And you mentioned Cam Murray, Matty. The question everyone wants to know is, what is he rank on the back row of Live Ladder?
0: Great question. Where have you got him currently?
1: Well, I think he's the best centre in the game.
0: Wow.
1: Well, he's playing centre.
0: Jaden, so are you sorry you asked, Michael?
2: No, gave me quite a bit of enjoyment. Heard Dennis laughing in the background too.
0: If that takes a lot from your comments. Here's Latrell Sewell. 25 out, 3 in from the western touchline. South 30, Parramatta 12, 3.5 to play. NRL Thursday on ABC Sport with Matthew Elliott, Michael Carayannis. I'm Andrew Moore. Jaden Sullivan's come on, I think. Cody Walker's giving himself the last few minutes off. Here's Sewell from out wide. Strikes it, hooking, likes it, kicks the goal. That was brilliant from Siegwald, and he hasn't been with the boot necessarily this evening. But he has now kicked 4 goals from 7 attempts. South Sydney 32, Parramatta 12 in the AFL third quarter. Brisbane Lions 93, lead the Swans 50. We're with you until 10 o'clock. After the game, we'll go back to your text as well on 0467 920222. Hear all the on-field reaction by our MC. Matt Elliott with his ABC Player of the Year points. Here's the kickoff from Russell. It's short towards the eastern side. Challenge for Alex Johnston. Well, he's been intercepting everything, including that. And he sets Sal over the 40. He got a one-hander away to Jaden Sullivan, his first touch. And he's dragged down 32 out from the Parramatta goal line. Plays the ball and they come to the right. Sewell. Right foot step from Sewell. Then he gets away from another. Straightens past Moses. Sewell stands in the tackle. 18 out from the Parramatta line. 20 in from the eastern touchline. Play to Murray. Goes to the right through hands to Ward away. To Duncan. He's caught 12 metres out. Plays it again. They go right side to Ward. And Ward is collared around the head. Penalty to South. There's a high tackle. Lazy effort rather than dangerous from Dylan Walker. And a penalty goes to the Rabbitohs. Their fifth of the evening. And this one is about 12 metres in from touch on the western side. With 2.5 minutes to go and South's up 30-12. Fifita will take the tap. Talis Duncan's exhausted, by the way. Fifita, tap and run. And he's getting very close. He's half a metre away. 1-2.

0: three, four, five Eels defenders were there. And he'll play it half a metre out from the goal line, held up, in fact, on the goal line. So we go back 10 metres out and play. Dallas Duncan still can't get to his feet. He's Nakajima down there.
1: He's got good reason to be slightly fatigued, Andrew. He's had a game and a half.
0: So he plays the ball now to Jennings. Spiralling ball goes left to Ward. Turns it on the inside to Tola. And he's caught 9 out from the Parramatta line. South's up 30-12 over the Eels. Plays the ball now. Humphries goes left. Ward to Sullivan. Short ball to Aitken. And he's tackled 2 metres out from the Parramatta goal line. Plays the ball, Ewan Aitken, to Sullivan. Comes right. Humphries got the pass away to Murray, centre field. Tackle 5 metres out. He's no longer in the centres. We might have to ask you about the live second row or back row ladder in a sec. 2 metres out. Last tackle, South. Ball played. Humphries. Long ball left to Sullivan. Out the back to Jai Gray. Dummies goes himself.

0: did you hear that, Michael Carayannis?
1: I did, but I used to take it with a grain of salt now. It's disappointing.
0: Well, it could change between now and full time. Here's Luca Moretti. He's tackled 22 out from his own goal line. Inside the last minute we go. Here's a half a break made for Parramatta's Volkman. Caught 10 short of halfway by Jennings. Plays the ball to Silva. Drifts across field. Sends Walker through a huge gap. Gray to beat. Over the 30. Gray gets there and brings him down 27 away. Plays the ball to De Silva. Parramatta looking for some consolation. Turns it back into Iongi. Kicked it into the body of Gray. Bounced off him. And then knocked on by Parramatta 10 metres out from the line. So it's going to be a South Sydney ball. But there won't be time, I don't think, with 25 seconds to go. South 30, Parramatta 12.
2: Disappointing half by Parramatta. You can see there's a lot to like about their team, but they just surrendered too much possession. And they went for the extravagant play. They didn't do that in the first half. They were prepared to back their systems, and they didn't do it in the second half, and it's cost them a lot.
0: 4 seconds to go. No one wanted to pack the scrum, so it will not happen. And that's it. South Sydney wins again. They move to 22 competition points. South Sydney has beaten Parramatta by 30 points to 12, 32 to 12, I think it should be. Seagull did kick that last goal. I'll just check it out. For 32 to 12. The scoreboard's wrong again. South 32, Parramatta 12. Here at Western Sydney Stadium before a crowd of 14,365. 6 tries for the Rabbitohs. Tries to Cody Walker in the 5th minute. Ewan Aitken in the 14th. Edward Corsi in the 48th. Talis Duncan in the 52nd. Cody Walker in the 63rd. His second try. And really those 3 tries in 15 minutes won the game for South Sydney. Talis Duncan scored his second try in the 76th minute. And Latrell Seagwalt, 4 goals from 7 attempts. That 4 restarts. And an unsuccessful challenge for Parramatta. Tries to Brian Kelly in the 18th minute. Talon De Silva in the 42nd. Mitch Moses, 2 goals from 2 attempts. Sean Russell was put on report for dangerous contact on Talis Duncan in the in-goal area in the 54th minute. It led to a potential 8-point try. 6 restarts for Parramatta, no challenges. Penalties 5-4 to the Rabbitohs, who led 12-6 at halftime and win the game by 32 points to 12. And in the end, that's probably a fair indication of how the game went, Padre.
2: Yeah, you're right, Andrew. There was a period there probably in the second quarter of the game where Parramatta got on top and they came out of the halftime sheds on fire, but they just lost their way very quickly.
0: So we'll get downstairs very shortly. First, I'm going to have to find MC and Ralph. Oh, I got you. Good waving, Michael, in your watermelon crush. All right, let's go down. You're right in the South Sydney camp.
1: Yes, just with South Sydney fullback, Jai Gray. Jai, what did you make of that performance?
3: No, it was gritty. You know, obviously didn't make it easy for us at the back end of that first half, but, you know, the boys stuck in, and it was a game that we really wanted today. We wanted to fight for it and show that we can contend. And we want to be there at the end of the year. So, I'm sure... We've got plenty of things to work on, but we're happy with the grit that we showed there.
1: Well, the grit comes with, I guess, again, it happens for most games when you guys are in, where you got to rejig positions. It happened again today, a young debutant on the wing as well. What about the reshuffle and just dealing with that?
3: Yeah, I think, it comes down the last couple of years. You know, we've done that a couple of times, and, it's about people just adapting on the run, and we train in different positions, and we know that, you can be put on anywhere, and Wayne trusts us, and his belief runs deep in us, and that's the reason that we can hold off and show grit there.
1: Heavy collision there in the corner in that second half. Are you alright? You feeling alright? Got a nice fat lip there?
3: Yeah, no, I'm sweet. Got my just right on the tooth there. Went through my mouth guard, but I'm sweet. Plus HIS, I'm good.
1: Well played, mate. Well done. Enjoy the win.
3: Appreciate it. Thank you.
0: Yeah, Jai Gray down there with Michael Carayannis. On the text line, by the way, I've got one here. It's 32 to 12. Why were you saying 30, Andrew? That's what the scoreboard said, and I made the mistake of following them in. But, yep, 32 to 12, South Sydney defeats Parramatta. 0467920222. But, yeah, 6 tries to 2. Pretty emphatic in the end for the Rabbitohs. And they had many, many good players right across the paddock. And it wasn't without inconvenience as well, with a couple of injuries.

0: on either side of half time. They really had to mix and match a little bit. And now Cam Murray, the South Sydney captain, is down there with you, Michael Carrianis.
1: Yeah, Cam, important to get that job done. A few injuries, but you guys still found a way.
2: Yeah, really happy with the way the boys were able to turn up tonight. Didn't go our way for the full 80 minutes, but we found some resilience with our defensive line when we had our backs against the wall, and so some really pleasing things.
1: How important is it to stay patient, particularly in that first half where you had a lot of ball, but they sort of repelled you a little bit, but you guys didn't go away from what you needed to do?
2: Yeah, it's really important. You know, momentum changes fast in these types of games, so you have to hold on to it as much as possible and not get frustrated with the footy when the opposition is defending well. And credit to Parramatta, they defended pretty good in moments there, and I thought we were able to sort of show our patience there and not get too happy to overplay or push passes. And so, like I said, a lot of positives from tonight.
1: Found yourselves in the centre, at centre, the left centre there at times. You guys seem just can't get through a game sort of unscathed at the moment, can you?
2: Yeah, it's just the way it's going at the moment. But in saying that, I'm just so proud of the boys. No matter where anyone gets put, they just do a job for us. And it's a good mentality to have. It's what you need in today's game. And so, we've got a bunch of footy players here that just love turning up and love playing footy. And are always grateful for the opportunity they get here in first grade. And so, they do whatever the coach needs them to do. And they do what our teammates need them to do. And so, credit to everyone. They turn up tonight, no matter where they found themselves, and did their best. And yeah, really happy with the 2 points.
1: And just finally, Keon Kalamatangi made another huge effort for him. 76 minutes stint unbroken. What does he mean to this side?
2: Yeah, he's just Mr. Consistent at the moment. He's so good. His footy fitness is next level and never seems to be tired out there. He always puts his hand up for the tough carries in the tough moments. And so he's one of those guys that I just mentioned before, just reliable, just wants to turn up and do his best for his teammates. And so he's a great teammate.
1: And enjoy the win. Good luck with Blue selection across the weekend.
2: Thank you. Cheers.
0: Yeah, Cam Murray from South Sydney down there speaking with Michael Carrianis after South's 32-12 win over Parramatta. You look like you were going to say something.
3: Just how clear and articulate a guy can be after 80 minutes of footy and the contribution that he made. What an outstanding human.
0: So MC still in pursuit of more reaction. We'll get one more perhaps from Michael and then he'll head upstairs. Speaking of well-spoken, Jack Williams is that for the Parramatta Reels. He's just going to kick a ball into the crowd, I think. He's going to have a look after the fans first. That's the type of bloke Jack Williams is, to be honest. We've just been smacked 32-12. And his main focus is on fans and the crowd, Jack. He's a super person. The front row for Parramatta now is with you, Michael Carrianis.
1: Yeah, Jack, I guess you guys would have taken lots of confidence getting back to 12-all with a bit of momentum, but fell away there in that second half.
4: Scrappy from us. Hurt ourselves. Completion rate was probably bad, and just too much drop ball in our own end. You can't give them so much ball. Cody put on a clinic against us, and it's just disappointing to do that to our captain. We should have got that. We should have put in a better performance than that.
1: How tough was that in that first half? Because you guys, like as you said, you struggled to come out of your own end. You're basically camped there for that entire opening 20 minutes, but you repelled them in that first half. But too much defensive workload, I guess, in that second half.
4: Yeah, it was a bit of a grind at the start. I thought we played quite well in the first half. We had a fair bit of possession down their end. We just couldn't capitalise. Jai Gray made a few good try-saving tackles. They probably feed off that, when you save tries. So, yeah, that second half was definitely disappointing for us.
1: What do you guys need to do to try and turn this around now?
4: I think we just got to go in, do the hard work, keep going. We probably got a little bit carried away from that Raiders win, which was very scrappy. And, a win's a win, and you need to win those scrappy games. But probably got too ahead of ourselves with Mitch coming back, and probably thought it was going to come a lot easier. So, yeah, it's another lesson. We keep saying it all the time, but we need to be better.
1: Thanks for joining ABC, mate.
4: Appreciate it. Cheers.
0: Jack Williams with Michael Carrianis coming out of the rain, MC. We'll see you up here for the post-game show. South now into the top four, at least temporarily. They moved to 22 competition points. They're level with the third-place Dolphins, one win behind the Warriors and 6 points behind Penrith. So South's 22 points, 8 wins, 6 losses, and Parramatta down in 14th position on 14 points, 5 wins and 10 losses. All right, Matthew Elliott, what about your ABC Player of the Year points?
3: Yeah, well, I'm going to go from 1 to 3 this time, Andrew. Jai Gray gets my 1 point, 135 metres, but 3 try-saving tackles. Like, again, just he stuns me all the time, and what he actually... The

0: space that he creates in attack for his outside players. Talis Duncan gets my 2 points. 164 metres, you know, two tries, one try-saving tackle, which was an absolute stunner. You know, 16 tackles for a centre, that's pretty good. But Keon Kolomatangi gets my 3 points. My goodness. But again, the numbers sound great. 213 metres, 33 tackles. He does more than those stats. It's how he shows up. It's when he takes those carries. He doesn't do the easy ones. He does them through the middle of the park, right in the early tackles. So he gets my one. My other one is just I want to mention to our listeners, remember Dane Jennings, because I think what we saw from that young man tonight, for me, was a real indicator that he's going to be better than a first-grade player. He's going to be a high-quality player.
1: 3 points, Keon Kolomatangi. 2 points, Talis Duncan. 1 point, Jai Gray. South into the top four for the time being, 32-12. They've now won 10 of their last 11 games against the Parramatta Eels. 6-2. They led 12-6 at halftime, and the crowd 14,365. We're with you until 10 o'clock in the AFL fourth quarter. Brisbane Lions thrashing the Swans, 93-59. On the text line, 0467 920 222. Trace from Gympie, does Big Dave Fifita deserve a maroon jersey? He wouldn't look out of place at one the way he's playing. I doubt he will get one. But, geez, he's been really good for South.
0: What I really like about what he's doing here, he's not trying to do the clever stuff. He's just doing those tough carries. And the thing about him when he does a tough carry, he brings 3 to 4 defenders in and was always on the play after he got tackled where they'd shift to the left-hand side and there'd be space out there.
1: Is Moses playing himself out of an Origin jersey?
0: I don't think he's playing himself into one, Andrew.
1: No. Especially when you consider how well Ethan Strange played in Origin 1. Ethan needs a big game on Sunday in St George, Illawarra. Surely if there are 706 challenges, you're doing the right thing because you've got to lead. You've got at least 704 right. There are only two poor challenges per game, says Mikey Mike in Canberra. Quite right. 0467 920 222. Poor Parramatta Rachel. I don't know what's worse, a game that's a shellacking or a game that was full of false hope. Sorry about that, Rach. The Eels are putrid under Riles. Nothing has changed since Brad Arthur. They can't defend their mistakes. Riles has to get rid of the attack and defence coach or he will be gone, says Matt. Andrew, the text line has been silent. Yeah, I've decided to... I'll take texts happily before and after games. But honestly, during games, and this is apologies to the vast majority who are terrific with their text messages, but it's become a cesspit. It's become like social media. People just hammering referees and very defamatory statements. And in the end, because you kind of read them rapid-fire during a game, I'm going to end up before a court or the radio station will, and that's not fair. So I'm not even going to look at the text machine now during games. I'll do that before and after the games. And again, apologising to the many, many good ones, and that's the majority of you. But it really has become just a cesspit of ignorant idiots that write through the most appalling rubbish. And I have got no interest in reading that crap from dribblers. But B, if I do read one out, it's going to be defamatory, and I'm not going to run that risk anymore. Michael Carayannis, who knows all about defamation, he's back in the broadcast.
2: Only once, Andrew. Only once. That's a story for another day.
1: No. We don't have time, but we do have time to talk about South. I did get a text saying, where do you consider them in terms of premiership contention? I don't have them, to be perfectly honest, as premiership contenders, but I say that through 17 rounds, I've loved watching them play each and every time.
2: Well, fully fit, I have them as a premiership threat, right? But they're just never fully fit. That's been the problem. We heard Jai Gray say it's probably 2 or 3 years now of the same issues for South Sydney. Look, if you throw Latrell, Jack White and Campbell Graham, that's off the top of my head, Sean Kepi into that mix, that's a pretty potent side. So I feel like they could, and I've always maintained, I felt like they could do damage in this competition. They can't win the comp without Latrell, obviously. Like Latrell Mitchell, they can't win the comp. But if they can be in the fight when he comes back, I definitely think they could give this premiership a shake.
0: On the back of what Cam Murray said to you after the game, is people are showing up and doing their job no matter what position they have to come into. The hidden bonus behind what you're talking about their MC is when those players do come back, think about the depth and the pressure that everyone's got on them to play their best footy. And I think that Yeah, it just depends on when they get him back and how, you know, how fit they are. The problem with Fullertrell is that he can't actually do too much fitness stuff when he's, you know, when he's out busted, which he can do with a lot of the other injuries.
1: Yeah, it's kind of interesting because at their best, they are probably, to my way of thinking anyway, second to the Dolphins in terms of attacking potency.
2: Definitely. Yeah. I agree. And, you know, I know you hinted at it during the call and Matty gave him man of the match. Keon Kalamatangi. Like, what a performance tonight. 76 minutes straight. You know, obviously could have played the 80 but got a spell late in the game. Was outstanding. And, you know, you talk origin, you talk motors, you talk impact. Like, you know, if anyone was playing their way into a New South Wales origin jersey, it's him tonight. He's been outstanding for more years. You know, it's the first time he hasn't looked hampered by that knee injury that he's had for basically all season now. They had the bye last week, South.
1: Yes.
2: Yeah, so they had the bye last week, and it looks like it's done him a world of good because he just came. He's been really good all year, but hasn't probably had the same amount of impact that he had tonight because he looked free
1: well,
2: of that injury.
1: I know you were listening very closely when he was on NRL Monday this week. But he did say that the only niggle really he's had is that knee, and he's had that pretty much all year, but said he wasn't feeling too bad. Look, I'd make no bones. He would definitely be in my New South Wales
2: Origin. He was outstanding. Deserving man of the match by Matty. But, yeah, outstanding performance. And then I heard you talk around Mitch Moses and his performance, and it's dead set what he's shown all year for Parramatta. Hasn't been bad, but hasn't been the match winner we've been waiting for him.
1: He hasn't nothing today, apart from keep trying to pass it hand Volkman over Alex Johnson.
2: But he was fine today, right? And he's been fine all year for...
1: Was he fine?
2: He was okay. Just okay. Just okay.
1: I thought he was really ordinary, to be honest.
2: I wouldn't say he was ordinary, but he didn't have the impact on the game like someone like Cody Walker did. You know, the South Sydney 5-8. So, you know, there's huge question marks heading into that New South Wales team selection.
0: I would have challenged Jack Williams what he said after the game is that they showed evidence they know what to do. What they have to do is stay to that plan. In that first half, the style of footy that they played after they came up with those errors, that was a really challenging style of footy. So it's not their coaching that's the issue. It's about maintaining poise in big moments. Because as you said, Andrew, what they started to do was try and come up with trick plays constantly. Did one work? Did one of their trick plays work? It did for South because they surrendered a lot of possession in that second half.
1: You think that last 20 minutes in the first half, and that I think has cost Parramatta a chance of winning because they had so many opportunities. And I'll give South credit. Their goal line defence was remarkable. At halftime, we're talking about some of their incredible last-ditch defensive efforts from the likes of Talis Duncan and the likes of Ashton Ward and the likes of Jai Gray. So their defence, they had to really respond under a lot of pressure. But had Parramatta scored another try or two and went to half-time on level terms or even in front, could have been a whole different story.
0: Absolutely, Andrew. I think, again, that's what I think Wayne Bennett will be showing his team mostly, is not the attacking stuff, but their goal line defence in that first half is what won them this game comfortably.
1: On the text line, 0467 920222, Craig from Wollongong says, Andrew, put the Moses in origin talks to bed, mate. He isn't up to it. Let's get the young Raider back in and bring some spark to the attack. Thank you, Craig. In the AFL final quarter, Brisbane Lions 99, leading the Sydney Swans 65. All right, tomorrow night, coverage from 5:30 on ABC Listen and then 6 o'clock on local radio and digital radio from 5:30 as well. 6 o'clock at Robina, it's Gold Coast against Canterbury Bankstown MC. Who do you like for this one? The Bulldogs, after a must win they had against Manly last week. And Gold Coast, they've had two good wins in their last three games. Who do you like here?
2: Canterbury.
1: We don't say that.
2: I don't like either team. Because I don't like either team, to be fair.
1: I'm going to tip Titans at home. Well, that's a risk. Could easily fall off that roller coaster. What about you, Padre?
0: I'm going to sway your way, and I'm going to go with the Titans as well, Andrew. I don't have any legitimate reason behind it other than they're playing more unified footy.
1: And the Brisbane Broncos at 8 o'clock against the Sydney Roosters. Surely this is it for Brisbane. They've got to win this game.
2: And I don't see how. I can't see them winning. Look at the injuries they've got. They need Reece Walsh. We talked about Mitch Moses put it on a clinic. They need Reece Walsh to produce a 10 out of 10 performance. I don't think an 8 out of 10 performance will be enough to get the job done for the Broncos. So Roosters.
1: Yeah, Sydney Roosters had a really good, solid win over Cronulla Sutherland on Sunday night, do you put that importance on this game for Brisbane, Padre?
0: If they don't win this game, then they're not in the semis. There's no doubt about that in my thinking, and I can't see them winning. I'm with MC. I think the Roosters win this one.
1: All right, very quickly, the other games. On Saturday, 3 o'clock, second against third. What a matchup. Dolphins and Warriors, Matthew.
0: Dolphins.
1: Michael.
2: Warriors.
1: I like Dolphins too. Stop hitting your microphone. 5:30 Saturday, North Queensland against Penrith in Townsville. Do the Panthers bounce back?
2: Yes.
0: Yes.
1: Yes. And 7:30 at Brookvale, Manly Warringah against Melbourne.
2: Manly. No Jerome Hughes.
1: Yeah. Manly.
0: Manly.
1: Sunday, Canberra against St George Illawarra. Second last for last.
2: Canberra.
0: Raiders.
1: Canberra and Newcastle v West Tigers at Hunter Stadium at 4 o'clock.
2: Could be the game of the round, this one.
1: Could be.
2: Newcastle.
0: Home team, Newcastle.
1: Yeah, I think Newcastle too. That's it. That takes us out from Western Sydney Stadium. MC, you've timed it well. The rain's just come to an end here.
2: Oh, it was not too bad down there, to be fair.
1: No, it was only light and dribble, yeah. But probably annoying more than anything else. Catch you on Saturday. No, please don't ever do that again. Matthew Elliott, catch you very soon. I'll go after that facial wound.
0: Yeah, and see you in Finland.
1: Thank you to Dennis Carnahan, to Ralph Tucker, to Jared Ryan and to Ronell Mower. I'm Andrew Moore. Thanks for listening. Here's how the Rabbitohs beat the Eels. Ward. Got it away to Murray. Links up with Walker. Takes on the line himself. First straight through to score the try. Cody Walker, brilliant. And South Sydney now make Parramatta pay for the mistakes. Try to Cody Walker. It seems like all of the opening 13 and a bit minutes have been at the northern end. Colin Matangi, good run up the middle. He's taken 18 out from the goal line. Play. Brandon Smith picks it up. Goes himself. Pass away. Crashing over his Ewan Aiken. He got straight past one. He's over to score the try. Ewan Aiken. Try to South Sydney, who race to a 10-0 lead. 13 and a half minutes gone. They look super sharp as they did against the Broncos. Here's the crossfield kick on the last. Tuolungi knocks the ball back. Scooped up by Parramatta. Long ball away this time. Fending away from 1-2. Kelly's going to score. He looks straight past Graham Walker and scores the most unlikely try. Brian Kelly hits back for Parramatta. Played on the last. The ball comes left to Moses. Up goes the kick to the right wing of Corsi. Up against... Oh, great catch coming from Russell. Look how Tonga. Then he got the pass away to Talon de Silva. And he's over between the posts. Great catch from Boltman. Great effort by Russell. And they're over to score Parramatta. 2 metres out from the line. Now played to Brandon Smith. Goes right to Ward. Walker. Through hands away to Duncan. Spins away from Adokar. Then away to Edward. Corsi is over to score because Adokar missed the tackle. Edward Corsi is awarded the try for South Sydney. 7 minutes 20 gone second half. And the Rabbitohs just like that back in front. This is non-stop. Way to Walker. Goes right. Through hands now as South have it. 15 metres out from the goal line. Getting up to play it is Murray back on the field. It comes right to Ward, out the back to Gray. Gray, a lovely pass. Talis Duncan, he takes Russell over the line with him to score. And he spikes it like he scored in an NFL Super Bowl. 15 out from the goal line. Played on the last tackle. Brandon Smith goes left to Ward. Then away to a running. Walker straight through a gap. Pass to Lungy. Scores. That's Cody Walker of the opening 15 minutes. Play to Johnston, goes to the right to Walker, to Ward to Fifita, needs one more maybe to Talis Duncan, sprints to the goal line, he's over to score the try. From the, you know, up deep intercept thrown today by Parramatta, Johnston took another one, and now it's finished off down in the southwest corner by Talis Duncan. Game, set, bingo, the Bunnies are going to win. 4 seconds to go. No one wanted to pack the scrum, so it will not happen. And that's it. South Sydney wins again.

0: ABC News, good evening. I'm William Howard Evans. Venezuela's acting president, Delcy Rodriguez, says the death toll is expected to rise from the twin powerful earthquakes that rocked the country. As Larry Buttrose reports, it's currently sitting at 164.
1: Ms. Rodriguez declared a state of emergency in an address to the nation, saying the quakes caused damage in several states. She says the toll is expected to increase as rescuers search collapsed buildings and emergency crews reach devastated areas. The US Geological Survey says it's possible many thousands have been killed. The 7.2 and 7.5 magnitude quakes that struck shortly after 6 p.m. local time hit as people were enjoying a national holiday. They are among the strongest to strike Venezuela in more than a century.
0: Venezuelans in Australia are trying to contact their family members after the two powerful quakes. A state of emergency has been declared with rescue crews searching collapsed buildings west of the capital, Caracas. Venezuela's main airport has been damaged and remains closed. Sydney journalist Claudiana Blanco says her elderly relatives were escaping their high-rise building as it was shaking.
2: After the first quake, they were trying to go downstairs and they described that the walls were shaking so much that they couldn't even support themselves because they were jelly, that they felt that they were actually containing the walls themselves and that it was very difficult for them to find their steps.
0: Russian state media is reporting Ukrainian drones have struck an oil depot in the southern Russian region of Krasnodar. It's the third time this month Ukraine has struck the depot, which is near a crossing into the Russian-occupied Crimea. It follows an earlier report by Russia's TASS news agency that three people have been killed in an overnight Ukrainian drone attack on the Russian-held Ukrainian city of Khorlivka. It says they died when the entrance of an apartment building collapsed. The unemployment rate fell to 4.4% in May from 4.5% in April, according to the latest official data from the Australian Bureau of Statistics. More than 40,000 additional people were in work in May when compared to the prior month. Australia's poultry industry is tightening biosecurity measures as it prepares for the possible spread of a deadly strain of bird flu. There have been three confirmed cases of the H5 strain in Australia, two in migratory seabirds in WA and one in South Australia. Producers across the country are restricting farm access, increasing surveillance and reviewing emergency response plans amid fears an outbreak could severely disrupt egg and chicken supplies. Nicholas Poultry CEO Brad McAuliffe says the consequences for producers could be catastrophic.
3: Look, if this bird flu becomes widespread and gets into the domestic fowl and into a commercial operation, it could be devastating for both meat and eggs. But I think as an industry, we've done everything we can in the past 5 years to start preparing for it. But yeah, it's a very nervous time for all people in poultry.
0: A law firm which is bringing a class action case against Fortescue alleges its clients have experienced everything from stalking to rape on remote mine sites. Fortescue is the third major miner to face a discrimination class action alongside Rio Tinto and BHP. Josh Alleywood is a director of G.A. Sadler. He says the issue is magnified when the companies of female employees are disregarded.
4: Some women have definitely made formal complaints. There are women that then get let go, get moved to a different site, not the man being moved. And there are women that just receive an email the following day saying, thank you for your resignation, and they didn't resign.
0: The MP from the Perth seat of Nedlands, Jonathan Huston, has quit the Liberal Party to become the only independent in WA's lower house. State political reporter Keeney Burke has the details.
5: Mr. Huston says he's quit the party to pursue a policy of increased royalties on the state's mining industry to fund the end of payroll tax and the creation of a sovereign wealth fund. The Liberal leader, Basil Zemplar, says he's accepted Mr. Huston's resignation but is disappointed in his decision. He says the opposition has no intention of raising mining royalties. The first-term MP has represented the Liberal heartland of Nedlands since March last year. Will remain in Parliament as an independent. The party's state director, Simon Morgan, says Mr. Huston had relied on the tireless volunteer efforts of Liberal branch members to get elected, and they have every right to feel disappointed and angry.
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11: ABC Cricket Podcast time with your boys, Corbin Middlemass and Ed Cowan for your Monday. Oh, we got a bit to chop up today. There's cricket being played in all corners of the globe, even though we've hit the winter months down under in Australia. My name's Corbin Middlemass, Ed Cowan's in Sydney. Hello, Teddy.
12: Corby.
11: What's going on?
12: Hey, Corb. What's happening?
11: Things are good. I've got some news for you right off the top. I suspect that the qualification period for the Olympic Games is about to close. Australia have leapfrogged New Zealand in the rankings. And so all is right in the world with the teams in their rightful order. So India's on top. England are the second highest ranked team in the world. So clearly they'll be the European qualifier. And would you look at that? There's been a mix up in the Oceania standings. Australia leapfrogged New Zealand after their 3-0 sweep of Bangladesh. And it's the mystery date as to when the qualification period ends for the next Olympics, obviously in LA in 2028. I get the feeling, Teddy, it's around the corner any day now. And they might just actually set the marker as the day before New Zealand's next T20 game to make sure that nothing changes and we get the right teams in the right spots for a qualification at the Games.
12: That's good. That's very good. It would be too obvious to announce it today.
11: Yes.
12: That the fix was on. And so you're right. They should announce it in the future, at least 24 to 48 hours prior to New Zealand's next fixture. Perfect.
11: It's incredible that we don't know that point. It was meant to be the first quarter of 2026, and so we're all scurrying to work out when it was going to be, and still no announcement, and now the rankings have changed. So stand by. I get the feeling there's going to be an announcement coming on that front.
12: You know the only rankings I really care about the Olympics?
11: Yeah.
12: Are the commentator rankings and where we fit in the top six to make sure that we're there in LA in 28 calling the cricket.
11: LA would be a good one to go to, wouldn't it?
12: Jeez. Much better than Brisbane.
11: Oh, that'd be...
12: Sunset Boulevard.
11: I like it.
12: Mate, we're on.
11: I think we can do that for sure. Little hat tip to the Aussie boys, though. So a whitewash their series against Bangladesh in... first time ever they've had a series whitewash in Asia. For whatever that's worth, in a white ball or in a T20 series. So well done to the Aussies there. Now, they had some comprehensive wins along the way. So in game one, Bangladesh only made 131. The Aussies got that with 10 balls to spare. Joel Davies picked up 3 wickets on debut, and Cooper Conley made a neat 47. Fast forward to game two, the Aussies batted first, made nearly 200, so 196 on a pretty worn wicket. They won by 7 runs, so it was a pretty close run thing, but ultimately got home. Matt Renshaw with 89 not in that game. And then the game that was completed overnight, I actually caught a bit of this, Bangladesh all out 109, and the Aussies reached the target in the 11th over. It was an absolute beatdown. Mitch Marsh was all over it with the bat, and Spencer Johnson really the highlight with the ball. So most economical figures by an Aussie quick or an Aussie bowler ever. So 2 for 6 off his 4 overs. That's pretty tidy stuff from Spencer Johnson. It's nice to see him out there sending a few deliveries down in their national colours.
12: Yeah, Thunderbolts. He bowled well. I actually caught most of the game while it lasted yesterday between rugby league fixtures. The cricket. I don't really know what to say. Pretty good Aussie outfit. You're right. Spencer Johnson, you know, it's amazing. One good T20 outing and already the headlines were crunching today. Spencer Johnson ready for test match call. I'm thinking sending down 4 overs in Bangladesh is very different to pumping out 25 in innings on a flatty in India come March, but...
11: It's less likely than more likely he ever plays test cricket, isn't it? Like, at this age, he's barely played first-class cricket. Like, it's hard to think that all of a sudden he's... Like, I hope for his sake, if that's what he wants to do, he can, but...
12: I think there's a 30%... I'd be saying 70% no, 30% yes. There's a world where you're only going to play... You know, there's a world like a Brendan Doggett. You get 1 or 2 test matches at the right time when you are fit for home summer... I don't think he's going to be the reserve backup, given where his body is at. But
11: he's not going to get quicker from here.
12: No, that's true. I mean, what's the population of Bangladesh? 180 million or something? Like, it's a big country. Mm. I reckon there were 17 people at each of these fixtures. Why do they play them Must have been like early afternoon. What's that about?
11: I have no
12: idea. Pure broadcasting.
11: I have no idea.
12: That's, I just don't get international T20 games that are played in the afternoon.
11: Yeah. Maybe they don't have the facilities under lights. Whatever anyway. It was. Yeah, it was an unusual timing, no doubt. As a team, no Travis Head, no Pat Cummins, no Josh Hazlewood, no Cam Green. So they missed the leg of the trip. So obviously the Australian part of the contract cycle is underway. The boys have finished their holidays, but those guys were away at the IPL. So as a result, they're taking some time out before the test circle rolls around. We understand that's very much part of the modern game nowadays.
12: It is part of the modern game. I hope it goes in the algorithm when... You know, the player, I think they deserve a rest. And I'd rather them fit for test cricket than three T20 internationals. So give them a rest. But just be mindful that when you opt into the IPL during your rest period, you're getting you've got a pretty good employer that says, fellas, just enjoy some time at home. Because contractually, there's no reason for that.
11: It wouldn't happen in any other line of work.
12: Yeah. So as long as they realize that they get very well looked after and all the chatter around, oh, we're going to be freelancers and this and that, they get pretty well looked after. And rightly so.
11: Imagine if, like, I'm trying to think of an example, like Scott Pendlebury says to Collingwood, hey, by the way, I'm going to go play in Darwin in their season because I'm getting paid really good freight. And then when I come back, I'm going to miss the first 8 games of the season for Collingwood because I'm just having a rest and then I'll be ready to go later in the season when the bigger games roll around. They like you said, they've got a very understanding employer in the way that they're able to cut their schedules. What on to the Aussies? So good win there. That really the focus now turns to the top end. So coming up in late August. So essentially, there's a little bit of downtime now, and then in about 6-7 weeks from now, I'll be up there. Can't wait for the two test matches. So Darwin first up, and then Mackay after that up against Bangladesh, same opponent. So they'll be seeing a fair bit of each other. I think in the weeks to come, Teddy, we'll start sort of filtering in a little more conversation around our test team, what it looks like, a couple of the contenders, potential 11s, and I also might even just drip feed over the next few weeks on the podcast a few of the Bangladesh test players so we start to learn a little bit more about them. I'll give you the back of their baseball card and hopefully we can familiarise ourselves a little bit with a few of the tourists before those test matches in late August.
12: Excellent. I love that. I mean, one name that comes to mind that actually played very well in that second T20 is Matt Renshaw. And he always is perennially under the pump across formats, but that was an excellent innings. And it's good to see him score some runs for Australia. And hopefully his name is in around the hoop when it comes time to pick a test team.
11: Your boy Joel Davies, nice to see him get a look in.
12: Excellent. That was brilliant. And, you know, a nice little cameo at the end of the innings and, you know, bowled okay and he's a gun fielder. So that was good stuff.
11: Yeah. Who'd have thought maybe if he could bat even higher in a lineup? You could get him up there, Teddy, and he can face a few more balls in innings, which would be great to see at domestic or at international level for whatever that's worth. Of course, the T20 national team that is playing at the moment at a World Cup is our Aussie women, who are undefeated so far. So they're 3-0 in Group 1. They lead that group as it currently stands. They've got two more games to come, one against Pakistan on Wednesday. When I say Wednesday, it's like early hours of the morning, so not a great time slot. 3:30 a.m. there up against Pakistan Wednesday morning. And then a little more friendly, the last game against India, which is the one of real intrigue, Sunday night at 11:30 p.m. Eastern Standard Time. So perfect so far for the Aussies. They've had a couple of little injury concerns along the way. I don't know how much of this you've caught, Teddy, in the UK so far, but the Aussies obviously trying to get a piece of ICC silverware back. They're undefeated through 3 games.
12: Yeah, they had a good win against South Africa. Spin did the job for them then. And then last night, of course, South Africa knocked off India. So I think they'll be there or thereabouts, and we knew that, you know, coming in. But it's just a question of can they produce their best game of cricket at the back end of the tournament? Because for the last couple of tournaments, they've played great full cricket and then failed to execute under pressure at the back end. And South Africa beat India last night. So that puts, you know, a big amount of pressure on India. Because if they lose to Australia, they're out. You know, the top two of each pool goes through to a straight semi-final. And with that in mind, and South Africa having beaten India, Australia beat India, they're done. World Cups aren't meant for Indians to not play in semi-finals.
11: Mm. That's that'll be a blow for the tournament, big time, if they don't make it through. The Aussie team, there's a few interesting talking points here in the way that they're currently assembled. So there's only one player that hasn't had a look in so far, and that is Talia McGrath, who, of course, is the vice-captain. So she's not in the best team at the moment, and she hasn't been playing. Grace Harris played one game when Ash Gardner missed with an ankle concern. Gardner since returned to the team. And then the unusual nature of this is Litchfield played the first game, hurt her quad, and essentially she's been replaced in the 11. I mean, there's so many multifaceted players where everyone bumps up one, by the fast bowlers. Megan Shute played game two, and then Lucy Hamilton came in, played game three. So essentially it's the opener slash the two fast bowlers that have fulfilled that that 11th spot in the lineup. That they are confident that Litchfield will be back in the fray after picking up a quad injury. So been a few little bumps along the way. Even Beth Mooney the other night made 70-odd and had to retire hurt. That they are playing down those concerns when it comes to the injury front for the Australians. But yeah, just a little unusual. We haven't had the same 11 in back-to-back games, which is not ordinarily what you see at a World Cup. Usually the team's pretty bedded down, certainly from an Australian perspective, but a few changes through the first three games.
12: And is the final at Lord's?
11: I'm pretty certain it is. Yep.
12: That's going to be fantastic.
11: A couple of talking points, Teddy, that have emerged throughout the tournament so far. So a surge in net run rate and the batting prowess, which is hardly surprising. It's clearly that the batting is one thing that has progressed clearly at a faster rate in the women's game than the bowling. And really, you could argue even in the men's game. We've seen in the IPL, obviously, scoring was up before the bowling was able to catch up. And yeah, reasons for that, it's obviously easier to try and hone your craft as a batter than it is as a bowler, you know, workloads and all the rest of it. But scores in particular from like Danny White, Hodge, who made 105 against Sri Lanka. We had Fatima Sana for Pakistan, scored a 15-ball half century. And spin has actually been quite effective, again, in the women's game. We saw, obviously, pace dominate in the recent IPL in India. But it's been the spin bowlers that have been able to get it done so far. Sophie Eccleston, obviously, the world's best out of England. Deepti Sharma took a 5-wicket haul in the game against Pakistan, and even Bangladesh were able to defend a pretty low target against Pakistan on the back of their slow bowlers. What do you think that is?
12: So I think we're comparing apples and oranges just quickly, the IPL and the Women's World Cup.
11: Because, very different because conditions and everything.
12: Conditions and just different tactics. So yep. Slow bowling and spin bowling specifically as it relates to the women's game has been dominant for some time. And you look at the WBBL numbers, the most valuable players generally are left arm finger spinners or leg spinners taking the ball away from the right hander. So I think five of the top seven wicket takers last Big Bash were spinners. So just pace off the ball, forcing the batter to create their own pace. Yeah, you know, is a very successful tactic in this format of the game. So I also think, you know, when you start playing on in England, you know, the ball does turn, you know, use wickets, etc., small grounds. So in the favour of the batters, but also, you know, your best attacking weapons are your spinners. And thankfully Australia has a whole stack of them.
11: Yeah. And the run scoring. So we've seen some big totals, not just the individuals that I outlined there, but I think England and Scotland played the highest aggregate game ever at a World Cup. So 362 runs scored there. England made 219. Australia made 219 the other night. So big scores.
12: Small grounds, fast outfields, good wickets. Pretty good combination.
11: Yep, absolutely. In the other group, by the way, England 3-0 as it sits at the moment. So that's where New Zealand, the West Indies, all competing to try and make it through to the next stage. But you're right, as you set it up beautifully moments ago, it's going to be one place for India and South Africa and to try and make it through. And that result turned the competition on its head last night. I know with 12 teams, there's more sort of associate minnow nations expanded. I always feel like we never quite get the balance right between what the perfect number is. And I know you're a big fan of the Dutch and everything else and stuff, but this is not an okay scoreline in cricket and what happened with the Australians the other night. Did you see this final? So the Aussies made 219. What do you reckon the Dutch were in reply?
12: Educate me.
11: 3 for 120. How can you be 3 for 120? You're either all out 75 or you're 3 for 180 something or whatever and you don't quite get the runs. 3 for 120. They're going to run a ball across the 20 overs. And what are they classing that as, somehow a victory against the Australian team?
12: A moral victory.
11: Come on.
12: That's a moral victory. They couldn't bowl them out.
11: They lost like 100 runs.
12: I know, but they couldn't get them out.
11: Not okay. Not okay. Turn over and kick them over if you have to at that point. I mean, you can't be 3-for-120 at a World Cup.
12: That's net run rate.
11: You got to be trying to win some of these games. I'm not so sure about that. But that is ongoing, by the way. You can find it streamed through ABC Listen, so all the games covered, courtesy of our friends at the BBC. So it includes the likes of Alison Mitchell and Alex Hartley as part of our call team there. So you can find coverage of that. The privatisation tie-up, Teddy, we did obviously plenty of time on this last week. Did you get much feedback from our Monday episode?
12: Didn't get much feedback from the Monday episode, but we obviously dropped our episode as the bigwigs were walking out of theirs, and it felt like we're pretty close to the pin, Corb.
11: So four hurdles in the way, but it depends on which outlet you read this on as to what the outcome was. So on the Cricket Australia website, it was presented as, in principle,

0: support for the self-determination model and the next step in privatisation. Perhaps on other models you would read a headline that basically says, hey, we're no further along, perhaps we're further back than what we were at the end of last cricket season. So it's incredible that we're sitting here in June. And the four steps, Teddy, that you said they should sort out first before they went to market, all of a sudden have been formalised with the six states and the players. So structure of governance for the new BBL needs to be put in place. A change to the current CA governance structure, factoring in the new operating model. Essentially, the ACA, they've got to do a deal there to adjust the CBA. So that's sort out a CBA and adjust the MOU. And then the agreement on future funding and distribution between the states and Cricket Australia needs to be sorted out. So again, once all the money comes in, where does it actually go? What does it look like? How does it support the game for generations to come? So those four things, which have been presented in some parts as, oh, they just got to tick these boxes and they'll go to the next stage. They're pretty significant hurdles that are going to take a little bit of time to sort out.
1: They are significant hurdles, but so they should be for a significant decision.
0: Of course.
1: So yep. I think where we're at is a really good place, and that is agreement around the key stakeholders wanting to move forward, knowing certain things are in place and certain checks and balances are there. And so, you know, even from an investor's lens, you want to know what your cost base is going to be. So they need to know what the deal with the players is going to be if you're going to actually invest in these teams. And the same, the governance structure of the league. So we don't need to backtrack on this. So the big things to come out of that was probably the last one. And I think the, you know, in principle is the distributions, but I think the principle to come out of that is that no state would be worse off than they currently are. And that is a higher hurdle than probably what has been presented in the past. And so, you know, in line with that, if South Australia don't choose to sell the Strikers up front, but maybe down the track they were, there was some suggestion at one point that there would be a discount payment for the owner if you don't sell up front. I can't imagine that gets through under this kind of principle. The next actually is quite a big one, and we've touched on before, is governance change at Cricket Australia, and that has kind of been whisked over. But you can get a sense that the states are keen for more representation around the board table. So at the moment, it's kind of back to the future.
0: It is, isn't it?
1: Those six chair people that were in the room were much more productive than any of the conversations that have been happening sporadically, you know, behind closed doors. So
0: I think you said back in April about that model, and I remember my initial reaction was at the time was, yeah, how's that ever going to work? You know, a member from each of the state boards, they can't agree on anything. And then almost in real time, I remember saying, well, you can't get anything done anyway without the support of the state, so you may as well have them there at that initial conversation. And once it gets ticked off at board level, it doesn't have to go back and have the states react to it, because essentially their representative was there. They were in the room when these things got decided, and ultimately we ended up right back at that point. Is that what you think will happen? I know the players have been anti that, the ACA. I don't think they necessarily think that's the best model, but is that likely where we end up with a state rep on the CA board?
1: Well, the counter to that, and I think where people, you know, the other end of the spectrum, is a full independent model, you know, much like the NRL or AFL commission, that would be analogous.
0: Yep.
1: But there's a difference in the Australian cricket model, and that is the states come together for the betterment of the national body and sport and team. In the NRL or AFL, all the teams are competing. There is no, the main competition is at that level, so you need some independence. Where the main competition in cricket in Australia is not domestic state cricket, it's international cricket, and ensuring that the pathways are clear for that. And so where we could or should get to is a separate governance model for the Big Bash, mm-hmm. given that those teams will be in competition and there will be outside capital and different voices, is probably a model that has a bit more of a commercial and independent flavour for the Big Bash. And then the Cricket Australia board that makes key decisions around cricket in Australia is probably serviced better with more voices from the states.
0: Tell you what, if they got a one-hour board meeting, they might need to tack on another half an hour or 45 minutes and make it a two-hour session or something along the way for those board meetings.
1: And then you can stop for lunch, do two more hours and stop for tea. Exactly. But it's easy to get alignment up front than try and retrofit it, as we're seeing. So
0: no doubt.
1: I don't know where that's – I mean, that's –

0: that's happening in the background. I don't know where that will land, but you can kind of see a world where that is where it gets to.
1: The complete bungled process of the Victorian teams is played out
0: We predicted that as well. I
1: in
0: said
1: real
0: they were going
1: time.
0: to keep their brands, and you said there's no chance. What's happening? Update me there.
1: Well, I essentially said that, well, you're going to have two teams in caretaker mode rather than one, and that's essentially what they've got. The Stars and the
0: Yep.
1: Renegades are going to continue, and we got these two teams in the competition that we know don't have much runway in front of them, and yet we're going to try and convince people this summer to come and watch the team play and sit in the stands and buy a membership and buy a T-shirt and a hat and everything else, and in 12 months' time, their team won't exist. I don't know how on earth they're planning to sell sponsorship. Like, if I'm a business, why would you want to, rally behind a team that essentially your partnership's for one summer? It's going to be a tough sell, but hey, this is of Victoria's making, and now it's their mess that they're going to have to try and clean up. And as we touched on last week, it's not just Victoria. It's, the Sydney Sixers and the Perth Scorchers have got to sell a home game when the Renegades or the Stars come to town, and it's just a complete mess.
0: And the other thing you need to realise is, it's probably hurt Australian cricket revenue and how that's calculated, and the players obviously take a portion of that. So it hasn't just upset the States. I'm sure many of the players are pretty flabbergasted as well. But anyway, we need to move forward. We need to make sure that the season's a success as best we can.
1: I think a lot, I know you're a cricket administrator and you're on a board of a cricket state, obviously in New South Wales, and a lot of people are saying that kind of stuff, that, oh, well, we've got to move forward now and everything else. And I get it that, it's time to come together and have this unity path and everything else. But I get the feeling that there's going to be some casualties out of this, that I think it's super easy to be able to say, oh, yeah, it's not about the individuals, it's about the overall process. So, don't get me wrong, I imagine they'll wait for a little bit of the smoke to clear, and then don't be surprised if all of a sudden, oh, by the way, I've decided to move on to another role and someone resigns here and there's a few seats that shuffle around in the process. I think I've said previously that, Mike Baird's obviously got this, he's the incoming CEO of NRMA, which I think starts in August. I think I've said previously on this, I'd be very surprised if all of a sudden we're there at the Boxing Day Test interviewing Mike Baird about, how it's going being the chair of Cricket Australia, for example. So I think there's some pretty significant change coming with some senior people, at least at Cricket Australia and maybe Cricket Victoria too.
0: Interesting. Well, let's watch that space. I'd probably take the other side of that trade, but we'll keep everyone posted.
1: You think he will be there?
0: I think he will be.
1: Okay. All right, back to the cricket that's actually being played. The MLC, of course, the Major League
0: I forgot it
1: Cricket.
0: was on.
1: It
0: I
1: started.
0: forgot it was on.
1: There we go. We're
0: I
1: up and
0: can't
1: going.
0: believe I forgot the MLC was on. I was so excited by the FIFA World Cup. I was excited by England playing New Zealand.
1: Are you into the
0: And the
1: FIFA World Cup, by the
0: MLC's
1: way?
0: on. Huh?
1: Are you into the FIFA World Cup?
0: Occasionally, depends if the Socceroos are playing.
1: Soccer's always, I must admit, soccer's been my blind spot for a period of time. And the World Cup is the one thing that naturally you rally behind the national teams playing and everything else. And I'm as casual a fan as you could possibly get. But we talk a lot about, tournament structures in World Cups and everything else. How they go from like 48 teams to 32 teams. You play a whole pool stage where you play three games each and they shave off only 33% of the teams. A third of the competition gets eliminated. God, save me that. Wake me up when we get to 32 teams.
0: Yeah,
1: Jeez.
0: indeed. Well, wait for it. I think we're going to 64 for the next World Cup. So,
1: Oh, holy smokes.
0: anyway, at least that will make sense. Keep going. This is a cricket
1: Yeah,
0: podcast.
1: it is. Mitch Owen, by the way, highest score in MLC history. You forget he's only 24 years of age because he had, he came along out of the blue and all of a sudden, was playing for Australia and then he fell out of those systems. And, huge reminder of what he's capable of here. So 155 off 68 playing for the Washington Freedom up against MI New York in Dallas. So it's the third highest individual score by an Aussie. The top two are both held by Aaron Finch, by the way, playing for Australia. He got to 141 balls, which was just the 10th over of the innings, and he was out for 155 with 19 balls to go in the inning. So he had a real chance there to set the all-time record for the most runs in a men's T20 game by an Australian. He also made 25 ball 61 in their first game. So this is a hot start for Mitch Owen in the new MLC season. He, of course, was bought by Ricky Ponting's team, the Punjab Kings, and didn't play a game. So got $500,000 for showing up in the IPL, ran the drinks, but he's swinging a hot bat, Teddy, to start the new Major League Cricket season.
0: Yeah, and you can see Ricky Ponting's lining him up for all his overseas gigs wherever that comes. It's just almost like a little package deal. Look, no MLC. I promise I'll do some research on the MLC for next week. I want to talk about the test match. I want to talk about England losing their 6 of the last 8 test matches and the team that they put out and New Zealand absolutely decimating them at the Oval overnight. Can we talk about that?
1: We can. So a 10 for in the match for Matt Henry. Took New Zealand 50 minutes to take the last 5 wickets they needed on day 5. So they win by 253 runs at the Oval. I'm pretty keen to accelerate as to the ramifications of the third test at Trent Bridge and the recall of the captain in Ben Stokes and Gus Atkinson. But just that the test alone, Teddy, what were your major takeaways from what we saw in the 5 days at the Oval?
0: Pretty hard team to support, the England cricket team. Like just I find it hard to kind of swallow the tactics. You know, that morning when they came out, they bowled short, they got smashed all around the ground. Just either it's a lack of thought or a lack of ability to execute. And we saw this during the Ashes when, you know, you were scratching your head at times when their bowlers literally couldn't bowl the same ball twice. So, you know, there's just a lack of cattle, but it kind of defies belief in English conditions with the Duke's ball that they could roll out some county trundlers that would do a better job. It's almost their need. This whole concept of we need speed, got to pick our fastest, you know, because you could cop that if you're a supporter, because we're going to go to Australia and to win in Australia, that's what we need. You don't need that in England. You need guys that can move the ball off, you know, off your off stump, you know, half a bat's width. And we've seen that work time and time again in Test cricket. And so I guess my broader point is I don't really know what this team stands for anyway. Like, what are they trying to achieve? How are they moulding their team for the future? Are they trying to pick a team for the next Ashes cycle? Okay, well, that's only 12 months away. And so what does the team look like? You know, there's only 5 players that played in Sydney that played in this Test match. Is this the time to be blooding players 12 months out? It's almost like they've missed the ebbs and flows of a natural talent cycle, and now they're just playing catch up. So I don't know. I mean, if they lose the next test, surely there has to be some ramifications for coaches, etc.
1: I wonder what impact the Melbourne test had on all of this. So yeah, how much they felt, we nicked one there, and you know we were bad at the start, but in the end, yeah, maybe the margin wasn't as great. If we go back home, the gap between us, home conditions, and everything else, that we're on the right track, and we'll keep playing on, you know, vibes basically, and hoping that, you know, we can keep doing it the way we're doing it and keep it together. And they decided to stick. Like, it was a clear decision to go, no, we're going to stay with stability. Everyone stays in their same positions, and then essentially it's lasted one test match, and the same problems have arisen again, and then the minute it hasn't gone well, so rather than going, we're going down a new path with a new leader, they had a standing skipper in Joe Root. They didn't give Harry Brook the captaincy, even though he was, you know, clearly in line to take over. And I think the circumstances probably meant that it would have looked a bit ironic if all of a sudden Brook leads in those kind of circumstances. But then it doesn't go well. They get absolutely pumped. And the first thing they do is rip Stokes and Atkinson, the two offenders, after the first test. And rip them out of a county game, and they're straight back in, and Stokes will resume the captaincy, and away they go for the third test, and hope that works.
0: Yeah, it's kind of just hard to follow. But the fact that they're still not picking a spinner, just looking at this team, I don't mind the look of Emilio Gay. He looks like he lines the ball up pretty well, to be honest. And, you know, batted pretty nicely, and tidy little half century in the first innings. But just you look through the rest of the team, and there's just not much. There's just not much there. So who knows where this team gets to.
1: Yeah. But what would it take for Ben Stokes to lose the captaincy, do you think?
0: I still think he's – I don't know. I mean, he survived a whole heap of that. I mean, it just feels as though it's for him to choose when to stand down, not the other way around.
1: What about Kane Williamson?
0: We didn't talk about that last week. The mid-series pulled the pin.
1: Called it. And shocked everybody, I think it's fair to say. And then they come out and win, obviously, the first test after he moves on. But
0: yeah, I mean,
1: very unusual, isn't it, to start a series and then one test in just disappears.
0: I think when, I mean, this is someone who at the peak of their powers is, you know, was described as the top three or top five modern greats. We can debate that or not. He has been a great player and by far away New Zealand's greatest ever player. When desire and determination leave you as a batter, when that hunger to bat for long periods of time leaves, it can leave pretty quickly and it's not a nice feeling. And so if that was the emotion he was having, he did the right thing by

0: to keep playing and eke out a few more runs and go back to New Zealand, do it in front of your home crowd. He did the exact opposite of what a few Australian players have done recently. And so he should be commended. When the time was up and he felt like his time was up, he didn't drag it out. And he got, you know what? He got a free business class trip to London. He can...
1: But then,
0: it was a bit of a status credit run, and he can go sit on the beach in Greece for a bit and enjoy himself.
1: That's a bit, you know, you can choose your own adventure there. You know, it, you could also say that's a pretty sad way to go out, isn't it? Mid-series away from home, that basically just last test at Lords, sign off after one test and see you later. And
0: good place to finish, Lords.
1: But there's also no fanfare. There's no, you know, he doesn't get...
0: Have you met Kane? That is him. There is. It's not about him. It's not about the fanfare.
1: But on the way in, sometimes it's actually not about you. It's about the people that have supported you along the way get the chance to stand up and say, hey, thanks for everything.
0: I'm sure there'll be moments for that. A nice letter or a phone call or a box of chocolates can cover for that.
1: I think there's a balance between maybe what we're doing and what happened with Kane here, where he just disappears in the night one day. The pub debate, which we love, the Fab Four. How do you stack them then? At this particular point in time, as we sit here, 22 June 2026, Kohli, Smith, Kane, and Root.
0: In test cricket or across formats?
1: Test cricket, it's a huge qualifier, isn't it?
0: Smith, Root, Kohli, Williamson.
1: So it feels like whatever list you've
0: People
1: got.
0: Probably come at me for that, but that's how it feels. So, that's some recency bias, perhaps.
1: I'm a bit.
0: Asked me 3 years ago, and Smith would have been four, and Williamson would have been two, and Root would have been what? Who knows?
1: I'm a bit the same. I feel like, and maybe this is unfair, but I feel like on whichever way you stack it, whatever list, whatever qualifier, I feel like Kane's four or four. Like he's a great player, but I struggle to put him above many of those other guys. But I think if it's white ball, you know, and you classify all that, you know, Virat obviously goes up the rankings, and
0: yeah, I think across formats, Kohli takes it for sure.
1: Yep. But in the test arena, I think we, yeah. And again, we see so much of Steve Smith, so that take that for what it's worth. Before we're out of here, your man, Vaibhav Suryavanshi, another record, another week, another world record for Vaibhav. So 15 years of age, playing for India A against Sri Lanka A.
0: Yeah.
1: He's got the fastest List A century, so 50 over cricket, ever. 11 balls.
0: What?
1: He got an 11 ball 50 playing for India A. He ended up making 94 off 24. Faced 24 balls in a 50 over game. He's 15. What? It's incredible, isn't it?
0: I mean, can they just cap him, please? Just get him in the team and get him on my TV. I want to be able to tune in because I ain't tuning into India A playing Sri Lanka A. This guy's boxed off 11 pills.
1: Incredible. Hit the first ball for four and then hit three sixes in the first over and freak. All right, we're just about out of here, but a couple of counting numbers. We'll talk more about this, obviously, in the weeks ahead, but Jake Lehman going well over there, as is Dan Hughes. Jake Weatherald's the interesting watch, so he's playing Div 1, 483 runs at 60, so there's some nice numbers for Jake, obviously trying to hold down his spot in the test team. Fergus O'Neill, this is his jam, isn't it, bowling in England, and he's an interesting watch, obviously, ahead of the next Northern Ashes, 26 wickets at 16. In Divi 2, Nathan McSweeney amongst the runs, so averaging just shy of 50, 589 runs. Marcus Harris, similarly, 535 runs at an average of 48. And then Harry Conway's the best of the Aussie bowlers over there, 33 wickets at 28 early in the season. So they're the key Aussie standouts across the two divisions of county cricket early doors.
0: Yeah, I think, you know, the thing on my mind around Fergus O'Neill is in England his batting has become more than handy. I think he's averaging, I don't know, 80 or 90. Maybe at one stage it was more than that. Because the ball doesn't bounce. You know, in Australia, they get in up under him a little bit. He's been doing very well with the bat, brilliant with the ball. And so you can see a world where he takes the Michael Nisa role in these conditions where the ball swings, and he'd do an excellent job. You know, can bat at eight and actually really contribute. So that's great. And if he does end up on Ashes too, it's a great pathway that he's shown of going and playing in Traden County cricket, proving that you can do it in those conditions and get the rewards. The only other thing I had, Corb, was I was having a... We should have done this at the top, but I was having a quiet beer with a uni friend of mine. in Paddington in Sydney, and a guy called Nick came up and said he was a

0: massive Corbin Middlemass fan. Love the pod.
1: I didn't know
0: Said
1: there
0: I'd
1: was
0: give
1: any
0: him a
1: of us.
0: shout out.
1: Jeez.
0: So
1: Shout out,
0: big
1: Nick.
0: winter fan. Yeah.
1: Which we
0: Happy
1: love.
0: with the weekly cadence. Yeah.
1: Love that. Shout out to you. Have you got 4 minutes for some listener emails?
0: Yeah.
1: Rapid fire. Here we go. Michael says, big fan of the pod, but want to hear a bit more of the Women's World Cup. The one in India and Sri Lanka didn't get much airtime on the pod, but
0: Okay.
1: love to hear
0: 15
1: your thoughts
0: minutes
1: on this one.
0: today. 15 minutes
1: There we
0: today.
1: go.
0: That was off the top. I think it was the priority number one.
1: We did.
0: So
1: We did
0: listen to
1: that well
0: feedback.
1: today. So appreciate that, Michael. Hopefully we address some of that today. Stephen says, can you help me understand the obligations of Cricket Australia contracted players? We touched on this too. They get paid very well, yet the top players seem to be able to choose what cricket they play. Steve Smith not playing in the Shield after the test conclude, Head released a personal leave in the IPL. Do they have contractual obligations to play for their state or BBL side when available?
0: So there's no the Big Bash is separate. And then it's, I mean, contractually, I think they probably do, but they're not held to that. And it's by agreement with the states, with the Cricket Australia selectors and staff. So, yeah, look, the flip side of this is you make everyone play and they get unhappy, and we don't see the best of them or see them at all because they either retire early or they go play in these T20 leagues. There's been no more leverage in the history of cricket that players have had than right now. And so, yes, it's a delicate balancing act. At times, it goes too far. We've talked about that the whole time. But there are certain points in time that you can kind of understand it. But I think it's a constant watch.
1: I think it's Turin. Apologies if I'm mispronouncing that. Or Torin, Torin, in the United States, an American who has recently begun following cricket in this podcast has been educational and an enjoyable experience. I've been watching matches on Willow. It's a good way to take it in.
0: Go. I love that. A new audience. I mean, for those, there's a great US content creator called John Boy, who was a baseball kind of guy and the ins and outs of the tactics of baseball, who has taken an interest in cricket. And his cricket YouTube explainers for
1: Yeah.
0: basically explaining cricket to Americans. But it's now a bit, it's actually, I think his statistical analysis at times is worth us listening to, because an outside in view can actually pick up on things that we may not have watching the game. So there's a little carve out for you.
1: I think I've told this story before on the pod, but I remember running into this ice hockey fan who she'd come back from a game at a pub in New York, and we're watching the cricket. It was the old Australian pub going back to like
0: Yeah.
1: 2017. And we must have been watching the Ashes or something. It was other time zone. And essentially, she looked at the screen and looked at us and said, "How come the score's in fractions?" Which I thought was a good something I hadn't considered and was hard to explain.
0: That's good.
1: Dan in
0: Yeah.
1: WA, big fan of the pod. I have one question and one comment and zero comments disguised as questions, which I know you all
0: Very
1: love.
0: good. I love this.
1: Dan says,
0: He's my favorite listener already.
1: my comment is, surely the most convincing argument against the BBL privatisation is the awful AI slop that the Manchester Super Giants promo. And the question is how come Cricket Australia or Cricket Tasmania haven't been asked to fork out cash for the new stadium? Will they just be a beneficiary because of the AFL's requirement?
0: Great question, and it's topical because I think they've just turned a sod down there, and I think the funding split is like half state, half federal, or there or thereabouts. And I thought, well, the AFL tipping in 10 or 15 or something,
1: Yeah.
0: so it's not big
1: They got a
0: money.
1: pretty big investment down there in other ways too. Yep.
0: No, of course, it's not big money, but you can imagine AFL get more benefit of a bi-monthly fixture. And for cricket, realistically, it's probably six Big Bash games a year and maybe a international game drop in wicket. So it's being built with the AFL in mind rather than it's got a roof. They've had, so cricket has been under consideration, but you've got Belrive Oval, and I think cricket have had to commit. So they're moving their high performance centre to 7 Mile Beach, and they've committed quite a bit of money to that. Because obviously Belrive over time gets less and less action.
1: The AFL, by the way, $360 million into the team, so into development and of grassroots and talent, etc. So 15, I think it's $15 million that technically goes to the stadium, but then a whole lot of money that, yeah, we put more money in here, the government puts more money in there. It essentially all goes to fund football in the state. We got so many emails. We almost just need to do set aside a period of time, Teddy, and we'll just
0: Maybe it's next week when there's when the MLC is the only cricket on, yes. And I probably haven't watched a game.
1: Yep.
0: And we roll through some listener questions. I'm happy to do a mailbag.
1: I've not only got leftovers now from last week, I've got leftovers from the week before that. So I promise I will get to some of those next week.
0: Let's do mailbag next week.
1: Yep, done. Email address abccricketpodcast@abc.net.au. So abccricketpodcast@abc.net.au. This is the week to send them in. I promise next Monday, Teddy's going to answer all your questions with plenty of spirit and plenty of enthusiasm, which he loves. And if you can frame a few as questions and a few as statements and differentiate between the two like Dan, he'll be most impressed with that.
0: Absolute pleasure, Corb. Have a good week.
1: I will chat to you next week. This has been the ABC Cricket Podcast. Of course, I don't know why I'm signing off. We never do that. What are you laughing at?
0: You're signing off.

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4: Hi, I'm Jen Dale, and this is Sporting Witness from the BBC World Service. 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I'm taking you back to November the 6th, 1993, when a highly anticipated boxing rematch turns into one of the sport's strangest spectacles.
5: Evander Holyfield has regained his WBA and IBF world titles from Riddick Bowe in a bizarre contest, even by Las Vegas standards. The bout in an open-air arena was interrupted by the appearance of a parachutist.
6: Out of the sky, all of a sudden, the intruder, he had a parachute attached to this fan contraption that had a motor in it.
4: The sun's gone down in the Nevada desert, and it's a cool night as thousands of people gather to watch Repeat or Revenge, a World Heavyweight Championship showdown between Evander Holyfield and Riddick Bowe at the iconic Caesars Palace. Holyfield had lost his title to Bowe the previous year.
6: It was outside of the hotel itself. It was four sides of bleachers held around, I believe, for that fight, around 18,000. And it was sold out, a nice November night, very calm and very peaceful.
4: Mark Ratner has been in his job as executive director of the Nevada State Athletic Commission for less than a year. So what does that mean?
6: My role was to run the day-to-day business, which was licensing the fighters, picking the officials, working with the venue, working with security, just every detail that a fight would have. I was sitting at ringside. I could touch the canvas where they were fighting. It was within probably less than a foot from me. I was sitting right next to one of the judges.
4: Cameras are rolling as the bout is being shown live around the world. Six rounds in, and it seems to be anybody's fight.
6: I thought it was pretty even. Riddick was a little taller. Evander was a real tough fighter, but a little bit smaller than Riddick. A close fight, a lot of give and take, and just a typical boxing match where they were both fighting a heavyweight title, so it was a big event, and I was just watching the fights like I do.
4: And then Mark is aware of a subtle change in the crowd.
6: I did not see anything. I heard a sound in the stands, a higher-pitched screaming, which usually means, even at a boxing match, there's a fight in the stands, and I could see people looking around a little bit.
4: But it's not crowd trouble.
6: It's in the seventh round, and I'm watching them fight, and they're not quite in the middle of the ring, a little bit to one side, and I did not see him come in until he lands with his feet over the ropes, and his body is sort of hanging. And it's in the corner of Riddick Bowe.
7: The much-anticipated rematch had just passed its halfway point when 30-year-old James Miller made his unscheduled appearance. Using what police describe as a motorized parasail,

0: Miller got caught in the canopy above the ring and fell into the crowd, where he was attacked by several spectators.
1: American James Miller is wearing a white helmet, black gloves, and a red jumpsuit. Strapped to his back is an oval metal cage with a propeller. Think of an oversized desk fan. In fact, the media later dub him Fan Man. Tied to the metal cage with lots of thin cords is a blue, yellow, and orange parachute that's got caught.
2: Over the ring, you have a lighting grid where all the lights are, and it's above the ring, maybe 12 feet high, and it's there for the fans and the television audience to be able to see the fighters clearly. And with the parachute was stuck on them, that was a big fear, that it could pull the sliding grid down, and then it could have injured some of the fans, possibly the fighters that were sitting on their stools. So it could have been a big, big tragedy. I think the stagehands or the Caesar's Palace people, they had cut the string so it was not going to fall down. So there was no danger then. I was never frightened, but I certainly wasn't prepared for anything like that.
0: Bo's pregnant wife, Judy, who was sitting nearby, was taken to hospital after fainting.
2: The ring announcer, Michael Buffer, his name is, he came into the ring to keep the crowd calm. There were police surrounding the guy before they took him out, the intruder.
1: After the fight, Evander Holyfield speaks to the press.
3: Well, I seen that parachute guy coming in. I didn't know what was happening, and I was trying to get out of the way. I didn't know who they were coming in after, me up both.
2: I always believed he knew where he was going, and I don't think it was an accident. I think he wanted to interrupt the fight, but I certainly never talked to him, and his story changed a couple times.
1: The media covers Miller's explanations, from it being an accident to stopping the fight because he hates violence. Whatever the motive, there are consequences for the stunt, as Fox 5 News recalls.
4: Referees put the bout on hold for more than 20 minutes while security untangled Miller's chute, freed him from the hands of angry fans, and then escorted him out of the venue. Miller went to the hospital for injuries suffered during the scuffle. Police then arrested him and fined him $200.
1: He's also charged with dangerous flying. The match commentator calls it a monstrosity of an interruption. So how does it impact on the bout itself?
2: There is no rule when somebody flies in the ring, but I had officiated in other sports, and the clock is very important. I knew enough to go to the timekeeper and then to the judges. What I did was walk around to each judge and tell them, I don't know if this fight's going to continue. Take your scorecard, turn it over, and mark where you are in the round. I went to the timekeeper and asked him how much time was left in the round. They're three-minute rounds, and I believe it was 1 minute and 20 seconds, something in that area. I went over to the fighters, and we made sure that they were both okay. We had our commission inspectors in the ring, and they were both calm. I think I said something like, if this fight continues, we're going to go right from the middle of the seventh round. My mistake was not sending them back to the dressing rooms because it was a cool night, and we put blankets on them, but we probably should have taken them back to the dressing rooms.
1: The 21-minute pause in the match leads one of the commentators to say the parachutist may be an angel from the sky for Riddick Bowe.
2: I believe Riddick was cut a little bit, and he looked a little tired. I thought it was still a pretty even fight. Evander looked a little stronger at that time. I can understand the commentator saying that. This gave him a chance to rest. When the fight did continue, it went 12 full rounds.
1: And it turns out the interrupted seventh-round scores are crucial.
2: In that seventh round, one judge scored it for Riddick Bowe 10-9. One had it for Evander Holyfield 10-9. And the third judge had it 10-10, an even round. And the irony of all, and this changes heavyweight history, is that when the decision was rendered, Evander Holyfield won the fight. And if the judge who had scored the round 10-10 had given it 10-9 to Riddick Bowe, then it would have been a majority draw and Riddick Bowe would have kept his title. So that changed the course of history. It's amazing.
1: How does it feel to have been involved in one of the most unusual events in boxing and possibly sporting history?
2: It is part of my legacy because people still want to talk about it. I was very blessed to be inducted into the Boxing Hall of Fame. And I believe part of the reason that all people got to know me was from this incident. It's a big moment in my life. I had the best regulatory government job, I think, any

0: anywhere in the world for boxing. I really loved it.
1: James Van Man Miller did several more stunts the following year, including flying over the Los Angeles Memorial Coliseum during the NFL playoff between the LA Raiders and Denver Broncos, as well as landing on the roof of Buckingham Palace in England. Miller died in 2003. Mark Ratner lives in Las Vegas and is the Senior Vice President of Government and Regulatory Affairs for the Ultimate Fighting Championship. He was talking to me, Jen Dale, for Sporting Witness.

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2: Down the track comes Mooney. Cover drives to the boundary.
1: Big six from Phoebe Litchfield.
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7: Nick Felder. Was he a great niggler or was he a dirty grub? He blew up the shark's mind.
6: Ryan HG.
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8: Well, with the FIFA World Cup well and truly underway, one Cam Barron has a very special connection to the tournament. That's because the official anthem of this year's FIFA World Cup is called DNA. Ned Philpott, also goes by the name as Ned Houston professionally, was the vocal engineer for the official anthem, and he joins us. Hello.
9: Hello, how you doing?
8: Congratulations. Is this one of the most high-profile things you've worked on?
9: Thank you very much. Yeah, definitely. It's certainly on a stage of that size and scale, it's certainly one of the most special moments of my career so far.
8: And you're a singer-songwriter by trade?
9: Correct, yes. So I write songs for artists in the industry across different countries. And this one ironically happened to happen at the FIFA World Cup, which is really, really exciting.
8: So how did it come about?
9: The opportunity came through my management. I was in Korea and was asked to record vocals for EJ, who is one of the phenomenal artists on the song. And she came into the studio, we recorded her parts, and I helped engineer that process for her. And at the time, I didn't quite know what the song was going to be. And since then, it's just been good news ever since then. So really, really pleased.
8: So that must be an odd experience. Like, so you're just sort of contributing part of it, but you don't know how it's going to end up. Like, you don't have the final engineering over it.
9: Yeah, it's funny. The music industry is kind of filled with stories like that. There's a lot of not knowing and uncertainties with opportunities, but I think that's what, you know, kind of excites me about the job as well. You can wake up any day and something, you know, has turned from nothing into something really special overnight. So there's always that kind of allure of opportunity around every corner.
8: Yeah, and the song obviously was performed at the opening. It's a pretty epic song. Did you feel that little burst of pride?
9: Absolutely, yeah. I mean, to see, even though I played a small part in the song, seeing it played at the opening ceremony was certainly a moment I'll cherish moving forward.
8: You mentioned that sometimes you do these sort of what seems like smaller jobs and then they blow up into something else. There must be like the flip side of that where you work on something for ages and then it doesn't quite get there for whatever reason.
9: Yeah, absolutely. There's probably more of those stories than the good ones, you know. But that's a part of the job. That's a part of the deal you make getting into this industry. There's been plenty of moments where I've had, you know, songs and a lot of dedicated time put into artists' projects that don't see the light of day. So it's extremely special when they do.
8: So you've kind of got the full ticket because you can sing yourself and write songs, but then you can also engineer as well and then help other singers?
9: I think during COVID it was a time where songwriters really had to learn how to record their own vocals to pitch songs and remain, you know, relevant in the industry. So I kind of spent that time learning how to record vocals well, and it's been something that I've fallen in love with ever since. So I pick up little tricks from, you know, different producers that I work with in the industry, and you kind of add those tools into your own bag, and have fallen, yeah, head over heels for it. Really, really pleased that I can add that to my list of things in my career.
8: My guest is Ned Philpott, might be known to many of you, local Canberra boy, also goes by the professional name of Ned Houston, who's a singer-songwriter, but had a little hand to play in the official anthem of FIFA's World Cup song, DNA. There's quite a number of songs, I should say, but that's one of the main ones or the official one. Ned, when did you realise music was for you? Was that at an early age?
9: Yes, it was. I think I was given a guitar when I was about 5 years old and probably stared at it for a year and then I picked it up and my parents realised pretty quickly that I really loved writing. I was writing songs probably before I knew any songs on the guitar. And from that moment, from a really young age, I knew that was what I wanted to be. I know people, you know, want to be astronauts or, you know, exciting things when you're young. But yeah, music was always something I wanted to do and it has never differed growing up. And I'm really pleased that I get to live it out now.
8: And do you have any, mentors around you at the moment or people that have helped you along the way?
9: Yeah, it's, you know, that old saying that it takes a village and it certainly does. It's not an easy pathway, you know, being a songwriter, especially from Australia where most opportunities are overseas in this field. So I've had, you know, my mum, my dad alongside me the whole way. My sister has been brilliant support as well. My uncle growing up really helped foster my love for music as well. And then there's other mentors like I had an amazing teacher at my school at Myers College, Canberra. I had multiple amazing teachers, but one in particular was Kathy Hazler. She really helped, you know, she believed in me from a young age and saw that what I wanted to do was different. And then, you know, moving into the industry at a young age, I met Marie Hamlin, who signed me to my first publishing deal as a songwriter.

0: songwriter. She was an amazing mentor. And more recently, it's definitely my amazing management. And yeah, there's a whole village of people. I've got an amazing psychologist who has changed my life as well. She's like a life coach. Yeah, there's plenty of people.
1: You're in Korea, but you still consider yourself a Canberra boy. Why the move to Korea?
0: Well, I've been out here for a while now. There's so many opportunities right now for me to be writing in K-pop, which has been an amazing adventure for sure. So I'm spending a couple months out here this year. I've been kind of traveling across Europe as well, writing songs for different markets. But certainly will always be a Canberra boy. It's one of my, you know, most special places in my heart, of course, and always look forward to getting back to Canberra. I'll never, first thing I do when I get back into Canberra is get a big glass of water because I still think it's the best water in the world.
1: You still remember
0: Mum always has some cold water in the fridge for me.
1: Oh, that's gorgeous. Oh, K-pop's been big for a while, but I think the rest of the world is maybe discovering it a little bit more. There's a real system, though, isn't it, to K-pop and the way you write, but the way songs are produced, it's a bit different from other genres.
0: Absolutely. And well said. It's a market that is taking over the world recently. And, you know, the biggest songwriters in the world are all realizing its potential and are kind of jumping on board, which is it was very exciting to be a part of it. And I think it is quite different. You know, a lot of it is quite structured and it comes down to a lot more pitching. So, you know, I write the songs with other writers and producers and then we sing the demos, you know, like full songs, and then we pitch them to the labels, and if they like the songs, they take them or give edits, and then hopefully they land with a group, and they always tend to do an amazing job. It's particularly the music videos and the visuals that go alongside K-pop is just second to none. So really exciting markets to be involved in.
1: And what's next for you? What little projects have you got bubbling along?
0: Oh, well, look, there's plenty, you know, kind of writing songs every day, working for different artists and labels. But there's definitely some exciting stuff coming up in the world of K-pop. Obviously, it being quite a secretive market, until things are out, I can't speak too much on that. But certainly some exciting stuff coming out of there.
1: And are you following along what the Socceroos are doing in the World Cup? I wonder who you're going for.
0: Absolutely, absolutely. Very proud Australian right now to see that we got that win and hope that continues. You know, it's a really exciting time. I was just recently in London when the World Cup began, and the atmosphere, particularly in a country like London that really, really loves football, it was really special. So I'm quite proud of the Australians right now and hope they continue to do well.
1: Hey, it's been lovely chatting to you. Best of luck. Thank you.
0: Thank you so much.

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3: And now Steve Hooker walks to the top of his mark, places his right hand precisely in the right position on the, which is the top hand for his pole vaulting pole. He checks his mark. The crowd again starting to get behind him. He takes one big step back and now starts to move forward down the runway. Come on, Steve Hooker, let's get over the bar. He rocks back. He's over! He's over. It's a new Olympic record and a gold medal for Steve Hooker from Australia. 5 metres, 96.
4: Into the straight he goes, into the back straight, and Elliott is striding away from the field, making the thing look ridiculously and ludicrously easy, keeping his form absolutely perfectly. He's got a lead of about 8 or 9 yards, and Yazzie of France has come past for Savoji. He's going to be in second place. Elliott has got 200 yards to go. He's got a lead of 10 yards over Yazzie of France, or Savoji third, and the Romanian in fourth place. And here comes Vaughan again. And here comes Elliott into the straight, 100 yards to go, and this magnificent Australian, not flinching in any way, still keeping his form, punching with his arms, looking easy and graceful. A lead of 15 yards over Yazzie of France, and Elliott has 10 yards to go. 5, 4, 3, 2, 1, now, and Elliott has won from Yazzie and Rosavaldi.
5: A nibble just outside the off stump, went away from Devon Conway.
6: There was a bit of shape as well for the tongue, the one that they went up for and referred, that ducked in really late.
5: It's so dry, isn't it? I mean, the whole square, really. I mean, there's a bit of green tinge to a few of the wickets, but the ends are dry. And
6: you're hoping for reverse?
5: Well, if there was ever going to be reverse swing in Test match cricket, you would think it would be this week.
6: Here is Archer, left alone, and get a little bit of shape after it leaves batting. I see very low to Smith, who collects almost on the bounce. Away to his left.
5: Latham on 65, Conway on 65.
6: Yeah. They've been precious few extras, only five extras. Extras are having a bad week. They're going to, selectors have to have a word with them.
7: Coming on such a hot round of form.
6: Yeah. Does it feel safer with Jamie Smith with the gloves as well, or have you noticed anything?
5: I think he's kept well today. I thought it was a hard week for the keepers at the Oval. The ball was swinging a long way after it passed the batter.
6: Archer in, worked away, fine. And it's picked up by Atkinson down at long leg. They just take the single, 136 without loss. Conway goes ahead of Latham.
5: I just wonder, with this new tactic that's arrived in Test cricket, the keeper stood up tactic. Alex Carey was outstanding. Blundell last week was outstanding. I wonder if that tactic's going to carry on. I mean, England haven't tried that today. Maybe that's a way that they could go, with the keeper stood up.
6: Do you see a certain irony in the fact that England have finally found, if you like, a battery of faster bowlers?
5: I know where you're going with this.
6: As Archer runs in languidly, played away from his body, and diving gully Bethel isn't able to stop it cleanly, and the ball rolls down behind him so they can take a single. Bashir tidies up 137 for none. That we've arrived in an era where a good solid English medium fast bowler with a keeper standing up would appear to be the best tactic.
5: And Ben Sanderson,
6: absolutely. Yeah. Well, or even, frankly, Jimmy Anderson.
5: Yeah.
6: And now...
5: Well, that's what I'm saying about...
6: Tongue and Archer.
5: Do you then, if you're going to go with that tactic, do you need the best keeper?
6: Yeah, and we still think that best keeper's folks. I mean, not... He's
5: Smith
6: at the
5: had
6: moment.
5: A good game at Lords, didn't he, stood up? He was excellent.
6: Archer in, through to the keeper. Very wide of off stump, no run. I mean, folks is unavailable at the moment because he is injured.
5: Yeah, he picks up a
6: peck injury, I think, from
5: charging
6: bowling.
5: Him with the third new ball or the second new ball.
6: It was with about 10 minutes to go to handshakes at the end of a ball draw. We were almost at impressions time, you know what I mean? I remember back in the day when Graham Gooch used to run in and do a Bob Willis, that sort of thing.
5: One of those serious... It's almost for Surrey at the minute.
6: It's a bit serious for Surrey at the moment, yes. Yes. I'm very well aware. There's Archer. He's in to complete the over. Is it? Oh, I thought he got a little tickle on that. He's come to have a little push away from his body, Conway, which he does do. And he's not got an edge in it. That's sort of exactly the way you might go. And Archer there has got a bit of shape again from around the wicket.
5: I just want to see which side the shiny side's on. Can't really tell. Ooh. I think it's orthodox, just an orthodox shiny side on the left, which means it's conventional movement swing if you're looking at taking the ball away from the left-hander.
6: It's a very good ball, though. That maybe a touch short, and he didn't need to play it, but you've got two batters who are in who are going to look to put bat on ball. Couldn't easily have got an edge there. 137 without loss. Still England in search of their first wicket as Stokes comes in around the wicket to Latham, who works a straight ball off his pads. Now to deep back, Chris Gray. He's coming back for a second. This is good running on a very hot day. 139 without loss. Latham to 68. They're jockeying here, Latham and Conway, to see who's going to be first to their ton. Well, one shouldn't, you know, bake in inevitability to it yet.
5: It's just one mistake. And can England take that chance if it arrives? Just the one slip now. A gully, leg slip, cover point on the boundary behind square, square leg on the boundary, fine leg wide on the boundary.
6: Isaac, so that's pushed out to the offside, square of the wicket. It's an easy run to be taken. 69 to Latham, 140 without loss. Bashy hasn't bowled since lunch.
7: I don't know, 9 overs before lunch. This opening stand is the highest in the opening innings of a test against England in England since 2004, when Stephen Fleming and Mark Richardson on this ground put on 163. Michael, you're captaining. England went on to win that game.
8: Which game?
7: 2004.
6: 2004,
7: who were 163 for naught.
6: Back to the driving beautifully through extra cover for four. That's a gorgeous shot from Conway, a little bit over pitch. It leans into it so well. You'd have heard the noise of the ball on the bat there. Sumptuous. 144 without loss.
5: Yeah, it's been his favourite shot today, the drive, that left-handed punch. Graham Thorpe got us over the line, didn't he? The second innings.
6: Oh, did I remember chase, right? 280-odd?
7: 284 for six.
5: Did the King of Spain get a few?
7: He did. Do you, as a captain, when you're 150 for naught on day one, do you start worrying or...?
5: Yeah.
6: I bet. Atkinson in again. Again driving Conway, but he can't beat Stokes at mid-off.
5: You start blaming everyone. Who's prepared this pitch?
6: Right. Start with the ground staff, do you?
5: Yeah. Playing the ground staff. By the way, it's never your fault.
6: I'm sure.
5: There's not a lot. I mean, England have tried the spinner. There's not a great deal. The only thing I think they could do, they go quite narrow in their field and just go stump to stump, and go dead straight and say to both this pair, if you're going to score square of the wicket, you're going to have to open the blade or it's going to have to be a really bad ball.
6: Here's Atkinson. Short down the leg side, and I wondered if he got a bit of glove on that, but he didn't quite.
5: You know, it's a good pitch where I've watched the 35.5 overs, and I've genuinely felt that's been the best chance of England getting a wicket.
6: To strangle down the leg side.
5: Yeah, because he's played, I think, three times down that kind of pull shot down the leg side that he's missed. You go back to Matthew Fisher got him out playing that way at the Oval. Kind of a definition of a good pitch, isn't it? When you think that the only...
6: Anyway, it's run out or strangled. Yeah. Last ball of the over. Atkinson. He's into Conway. And he lets that go by. Through to the keeper, there is no run. 144 without loss. I'm going to make way for Stephen Finn. But I've been informed that there's going to be a very supportive banner for Ben Stokes being unveiled by the Barmy Army. And I can't quite see it, but that could be my eyesight. So if anyone's got binoculars, have a look away to our left somewhere at the back. If it's unfurled. Which is, I think, probably a sign of the sentiment that is mostly prevailing amongst England fans. Right, 144 without loss. More from you, Michael, then it's going to be Stephen.
5: Yeah, the World Test Championship league tables on the telly. Australia at the top, 87.5% win ratio. They've won 7 out of 8 games. South Africa, 2nd, 75%. Sri Lanka, their 3rd with 66. New Zealand, 66. Bangladesh, 58. India, 48. And England, it's gone off the screen now, but just below that are England.
9: Archer around the wicket to Latham, tucked into the onside, off the inside half of the bat, towards square leg. The temptation was to go for two, and it's a slight misfield by Emilio Gaye, but they opt not to. One added to the score. Well, the one thing that that table doesn't show is the amount of points that England threw back in the ring last week at the Oval. 12 points.
5: Well, I've got it. Andy's passed me a piece of paper. Steve, good afternoon, Steve.
9: Good afternoon.
5: India, 48.2%. England, 26.4%. They've only won 4 games out of 12 in this round of the World Test Championship cycle. They've lost 7.
9: 145 for none. Archer round the wicket to Conway, who sways inside the line of that one, through to the wicketkeeper, Smith, dot ball.
5: Yeah, so, I mean, my maths aren't incredible, Steve, but I suggest that England needs to start winning a lot of games.
9: It looks like a tricky task from here, doesn't it? 145 without loss, 36 overs into the first day, asked to bowl first, and like you say, it does feel like the only option at the moment to take a wicket is caught down the leg side, which is ominous. Archer tosses the ball from right hand to left and places it back in. Comes in round the wicket, defended back down the pitch off the back foot by Conway.
5: Yeah, I mean, the World Test Championship table and the games that each team play, it's not quite like the Premier League football where you all play the same. So Sri Lanka are in 4th spot, they've only played 2.
9: 50%.
5: And England are in 7th spot and they've played 12. So they've played 3 more than India, that played 9. Pakistan have played 4, the West Indies have played 8. They're at 4.2%, the West Indies. Don't think they're coming here next year for that game.
9: Archer to Conway again, short and wide, taken by Smith a long way above his head. Another dot ball.
7: Yeah, so just quickly explain how it works. Each team plays 3 home and 3 away series over the cycle, but they're not necessarily the same number of games. So England, you know, played a 5-test series in Australia. A lot of teams only play 2-test series or the occasional 3-test series. There's 12 points for a win, 4 for a draw, and then deductions for slow over rates. As Michael mentioned, England lost 12 points from their dawdling at Lord's. And then the table is decided by percentage of all possible available points. So you do get some quite quick shifts in teams going up and down due to the curious nature of the competition.
9: Archer again, round the wicket, down the leg side, Mars down, but a nice take by Jamie Smith, tumbling away to his right, saves himself 4 extras and 4 byes. A dot ball, 145 without loss.
5: Oh, that was a good take.
9: It was, wasn't it? Tumbling.
5: Yeah, he took it nicely in his right hand at full stretch. There's a plastic bag that's just blown by.
9: It was hanging in the air beautifully, wasn't it?
5: Yeah, it was. I wonder what was in that bag.

0: sweets, maybe?
1: It could be, yes, yeah, pick and mix. Yeah, I think you're right.
2: A beautiful day here in Nottingham. Not if you're a bowler, though. Archer round the wicket again, punched off the front foot towards extra cover, straight to the fielder there, though, Ben Duckett, who collects safely, and it's a dot ball to finish the 37th over. Conway has 70. Latham also has 70, and New Zealand 145 without loss. The World Chess Championship's a weird one, isn't it? Because I think you've floated theories before about there being a window for Test cricket in the calendar.
1: Yeah.
2: But clearly the appetite for people playing tests is different around the world, isn't it? Higher here in Australia, in India, but then lower elsewhere.
1: Yeah, and with all these franchise leagues around the world, everyone wants those kind of pockets of windows for their own tournaments. I just think for Test cricket to be the pinnacle, and we all still think it is, it'd be great if all countries could get together and just give little five-week windows where all teams are playing three-match series, and obviously for the Ashes, you had a couple more on for the big, big series, England-India, India-Australia, but I don't think I'm asking for too much, Steve.
2: No, I agree with you. I agree. Now, Shoaib Bashir is going to be called into action for the first time in this afternoon session. He's going to be switching ends, though, to bowl from the Radcliffe Road end, currently tweaking a few to Joe Root, last week's captain, who's going to be fielding at a short mid-wicket. And there's going to be more of a ring. There is a leg slip and a conventional first slip. Deep point, backward point, short extra coverer, hanging, hovering mid-off, who's the captain, Ben Stokes himself. Mid-on, short mid-wicket, and a deep backward square as Bashir's into Latham. Round the wickets, attempted sweep, but missed by everyone, and ends up in the hands of leg slip there, dot ball. I thought he bowled quite nicely this
1: morning. Yeah, he did, yeah. Yeah, you know, your job as a spinner on day one on this kind of, it's just hold and end, especially now. So Ben can rotate seamers from the other end.
2: A hop and a skip. Bashir's into his stride, floated up, full of a length, punched back down the pitch, but beats the scampering Jacob Bethel at extra cover, straight to Stokes at mid-off, dot ball.
1: I mean, I guess New Zealand could think, oh, if we get after Bashir, Ben's going to have a problem, but I just don't think these two will be thinking of anything other than just bat, just play.
2: Book in.
1: Yeah.
2: Bashir. To Latham. A good length, defended back down the pitch. Dot ball. You said on a pitch like this, when we were chatting off air, that you're almost nervous that you were going to miss out because it's that good.
1: Petrified. Please, not the one good ball of the day.
2: Make sure or strangled down the leg side.
1: Make sure my name's not on that.
2: Bashir to Latham. Down the leg side, it is missing everything and out, down, past the helmet, past the leg slip and away for four byes. Thought that may have just grazed an inside edge or something, the way that people reacted, but it hasn't. It's four extras to the total, 149 without loss.
1: I must admit, on a day like this, and it's very few and far between, but I got in on these kind of days and the spinner came on, just milking.
2: Yeah. Is there a man on your shoulder saying, come on, come
1: just,
2: on, boy?
1: Just milking, because I'd think about it, well, if the quicks come back on and pepper me the few, I'd rather face a spinner than someone trying to hit me on the old Swede.
2: Four balls gone this over, just the four byes from it. Bashir round the wicket. Latham tucks this into the onside towards Root at short mid-wicket, dot ball.
1: I guess I think the pitch is going to stay flat for two or three days, but you just never know with the heat, you know, with the course of the next few days, how much those cracks will open up.
2: Were there little cracks there?
1: Yeah, there's a few cracks.
2: Bashir to complete the over. In the back of a length and rock back on the back foot and turns it towards square leg, but Root scampers to his left and stops the single. So a dot ball to finish. It's the 38th over. The score, 149 without loss. Bashir has none for 30. He's bowled 10 overs inside the first 38, which I think tells a story in itself as to the heat that the guys are playing in and how flat this pitch is. And the thing is, a bowling unit here, you just want to cheap in as well, don't you? You want a soft wicket that then galvanises you to find energy, because at the moment it's all New Zealand.
1: Yeah, I mean, we've seen enough cricket at Trent Bridge that, you know, we have to test match still and we think, oh, it's a road, it's flat. And then all of a sudden, you know, it probably won't be today or tomorrow, but the clouds roll in and swing starts playing a part. You know, we've seen decent carry. It's not that it's a real feather bed. The ball's going through quite nicely. It's just not doing a great deal.
2: Old school Test cricket. Archer's still going. Conway's facing up and he defends into the offside off the back foot, off the splice of the bat. Archer himself scampers across and stops the single. A dot ball, the two slips and a gully. A deep backward point, some 20 yards behind point out there. That's Shoaib Bashir, who's taken some water on board and has a towel around his neck, which is fair enough, I think, in this heat.
1: Steve, what's that stand called over there? That's the one to be in. It's in the shade.
2: Yes. Won't be all day, but at this moment in time, it's the stand to be in. I'm not sure what it is. I used to call it the silly stand because it just made that
1: boundary so short. Well,
2: let's call it that.
1: All right, the silly stand then.
2: Archer to Conway. Full and hits the inside half of the bat and dribbling out towards deep square leg. Conway just got his bat down on that Yorker from Archer, who's going through the full repertoire here to try and make a breakthrough. And the 150 up, 150 for New Zealand, 150 partnership. And the batters embrace and shake hands, and rightly so, because they've won the toss, they've batted first, and they're doing their job.
1: Yeah, it's a tremendous start. When you think of the chaos that must have gone through the New Zealand camp the last few days with, you know, Carl Jameson not being able to play, saving the back that's caused him so many problems. Bowled beautifully in the first two tests. Then Matt Henry, the linchpin, ruled out. Glenn Phillips on the back of 100 last week, he's ruled out.
2: Archer to Latham. Banged in, and Latham pulls out the stroke. It goes through to Smith. It was a long way outside off stump, which is why I think Latham opted not to try and play at that, but it's a no ball, so there will be one more added to the total. He bent his back there, Archer. 151 for none.
1: Yeah, good pace from Jofra. But realistically, this morning, you're thinking for New Zealand, it's going to be a tough week, and the only way that they could get in the game with the team that they have, and Santner back in the team in particular, was to get the bat in hand and make hay. And so far, 151 for naught after 38.2. It's the perfect start.
2: Archer approaches the crease, round the wicket. Latham on strike, lets it go outside the off stump, and another dot ball. We have more cricket this afternoon with India taking on Bangladesh in the T20 Women's World Cup, and Bangladesh batting, and you can hear commentary on Five Sports Extra 2, which you can hear via the BBC Sounds app. And also, Matt Henry, not the New Zealand Matt Henry, has written an article about what we've learned in the T20 World Cup so far. And that's on the website and app that you can scroll through and hear his opinions. Great win for the England women last night to get them through to the semi-final. With one game to spare, Archer round the wicket to Latham, edged and all safe and all along the floor, and it goes for four between the second slip and the gully there, almost guided really. Four runs, 155 for none.
1: Yeah, it's the Yorker attempt from Jofra, and understandably it's looked like quite a threatening delivery, and Latham, with the ball being a little bit wide, just opens the blade, just glides it into that space. It's nicely played.
2: I'm always reluctant to say that runs that go to third are guided, but that was genuinely guided. I'll give Latham that.
1: Joe Root's the master.
2: Yes.
1: He's the master. Just they open the blade and glide it into the vacant spaces.
2: Archer to Latham. Outside the off stump, left alone. A dot ball.
1: So the women look like they'll play South Africa.
2: Yes, unless something unusual
1: happens. India are struggling, yes? Yeah. So it'd be potentially Australia, West Indies?
2: Yep.
1: Semi-final.
2: Yep.
1: They're going to play in good cricket. They must be fancying their chances.
2: Yeah, smart.
1: South Africa are always dangerous, though, aren't they? They seem to start the tournament slowly and then get better and better. So they won't be a pushover in the semi.
2: At the Oval, isn't it? I think both the semis are at the Oval, and then the final is at Lords.
1: But how's the pitch at Lords these days, Steve? You're in charge.
2: Well, it was all right last night. 180 runs scored in the first innings there, which signified a good track. They've had a tricky few weeks, haven't they? Lords. Jofra Archer to complete the 39th over. Bowling to Latham. Tucked round the corner, out towards fine leg. Atkinson is quite fine, though, so goes straight to him and returns over the top of the stumps. And one run added to the score. Latham moves on to 75. New Zealand 156 without loss after 39 overs. Yeah, I wouldn't say I'm in charge at Lords. I'm on the board of directors at Middlesex.
1: I tell you, it travels fast with the youth, you know, these days. I went to watch the Knights Stokes Cup Cheshire finals on Tuesday. They were playing the finals day at Old Ledge Cricket Club. And, you know, kind of sitting talking to the kids. Altrincham Grammar School, but boys and girls both got through. Fantastic teams. And this young chap comes up to me and says, well, I say, well, your team pretty good. I said, I think you've got a chance. Get yourself to the Northern Finals at Headingley. Get yourself to Lloyd. He said, yeah, but what's the pitch going to be like?
2: Carl McDermott under pressure from school children now as well. Bashir continues. Latham's on strike. Bashir's round the wicket. Latham advances down the pitch and Yorks himself.

0: I don't know whether there's lots of rumours about digging the square up. There's rumours about dropping pitches, but
1: I think they're going to. I think they're looking at drop-ins, aren't they? Which is...
0: I don't know where you'd produce a drop-in pitch that would then be of sufficient quality. Bashir round again, drifting down the leg side and tucked into the vacant square leg region by Latham for a single. He moves on to
1: the red out the back in the nursery end.
0: I'm not sure that is going to be good enough to then produce a surface that's. Do you know what I mean? Like, it has to be a high-quality surface that you're dropping in.
1: Yeah, look, they'll be looking into everything, you know, I'm sure.
0: Because you don't want to miss out on 2 years' worth of cricket by digging the square up.
1: I'm sure they'll get it right.
0: Bashir, blazing sunshine here, directly above us. This is full of a length and driven firmly by Conway back towards Bashir, who fields himself, dot ball, 157 without loss.
1: And keep an eye out for those. Altrincham,
0: okay.
1: Grammar School, some players.
0: I'm a big, massive fan of that tournament. Actually, I was state educated, and we didn't play that much cricket, and could never see yourself playing at Lords. Bashir round the wicket, driven hard, but to short extra cover. It's a crowd catch. It's
1: you're the same as me that most of my team mates at Tufvedale Comp and Sheffield were just wanting to miss lessons.
0: Yes, yeah, miss lessons, looking for a good away trip somewhere. Yeah.
1: Miss biology on a Tuesday. Yep, yeah. I'm in. I'll play. Yeah.
0: I was a member of the basketball team for the same reason. Bashir, oh, it's inside half of the bat and it's been squeezed into the pad and drops at the batter's feet. And there's a little bit of a chat between bowler and wicketkeeper, but no, inside edge onto the pad. But Bashir just getting a bit of drift here.
1: Yeah, I think it was just making sure. Did it clip the pad first is what the conversation would have been. I don't think it did.
0: Conway facing up to Bashir, defended into the offside. A nice over from Shoaib Bashir there. Some nice drift. It's a dot ball to finish, 157 without loss. Bashir has none for 31 from his 11. He's had good control today. Conway 71 and Latham 76.
1: Yeah, he has had good control. He's looking of all the
0: I'm going to leave you there. Simon's going to come in now after a few more thoughts from you.
1: Yeah, of all the bowlers, he's... as much as anyone to get the breakthrough. Left-handers are helping him. That's always nice for an offie. The ball to the lefties. Crowd are starting to get a little bit restless now, Sam.
2: Yep.
1: I think they've had enough of looking at runs. They need a few wickets for the England side. Do you know that one go away? And you get big segments of the ground, all the Barmy Army, and they start ramping it up. I wish we could provide the Barmy Army with a segment of most of the venues. A big segment.
2: Oh, right, part of the ground.
1: Yeah. It's driving it up a bit.
2: This is the 41st over. Archer bowls, and it's defended by New Zealand's captain, Latham, up towards mid-off. And there is no run. It's actually one of those days, though.
1: It did hit the pad first.
2: Oh, did it?
1: Oh.
2: Have they missed one?
1: Oh,
2: we're just seeing that now. Have they missed an LBW?
1: Oh, it's plumb.
2: Oh, they have. They've missed an LBW.
1: Oh, have they missed that?
2: From that previous Bashir over, it was pad first and then bat, and fulfilled all the requirements for LBW. 157 for no wicket. Archer bowls to Latham, who squeezes one between gully and slip down towards the deep third boundary, and that's gone away for four. Now the runs are coming. England's frustration is growing. It won't be long, I suspect, before that's communicated to the middle that should have been the first wicket. It's a modern dismissal, obviously, because in the past, the umpire would hear some bouncing not out, but now they're much wiser to it. The possibility of pad then bat, and it was 161 for no wicket, so mark that down. Conway on 71. Results.
3: 71. The score is 157.
2: England did lose a review this afternoon for reviewing an LBW. Archer bowls, guided away through backward point for a single. Bashir comes in and whips in the return to Smith. And there's one more, 162 for no wicket. Latham to 81, and good time as well. 118 balls. Really joining in today after a lean series. New Zealand's captain. He's playing his 95th Test match. And he's in search of his 17th Test Match 100.

0: And it's one of those days when you really do want to make it count. A lot of days when it's against you, conditions, pitch, bowling. It's Conway drives for extra cover off Archer. It's a chase around the boundary for Bashir. He gets there, tumbling save, good piece of fielding. Sends in the return and keeps it down to two. And he gets plenty of applause from his teammates, Root and Bethel applauding. Very good from Sherb Bashir away to his left-hand side. But two more, 164 for no wicket. Conway to 73.
1: Well, I tell you, New Zealand have got a chance here with the way the pitch is playing and the conditions they find themselves. I know they're a long way short of getting a score in the first innings. Basically says they can't lose the game. Go and get 600-plus. Pitch is playing good enough to do so.
0: Yeah, there are some pitches, some conditions where you have to be as greedy as possible.
1: You'd be not giving it away on this, so much. You'd be just digging in.
0: That's a perfect opportunity for bat for 4 days, isn't it?
1: Yeah, just keep going.
0: Archer's in his eighth over, 0 for 32. Two slips go down. He goes in there to bowl to Conway, and Conway drives and misses. Well, that was nearly the moment. Again, Conway on that big drive outside the off stump. We talked about it earlier. He feels as though he could give you a chance. He did not get the edge on it. He was thrown out there by Archie. He was hitting it on the up. It might have left him a fraction. And Conway missed it. And Stokes doing a little dance, a little pirouette on the spot there in frustration at Conway not nicking that through to Jamie Smith. 164 for no wicket. Archer back to the top of his mark, about to complete this over. Hear the crowd getting behind Joffre Archer here, trying to get England back into this game. Archer bowls, Conway stabbing in defence there, offers the full face, back to the bowler who picks up, there's no run. It's the end of Archer's over. We've reached drinks, I think we have. Well, Conway's had a few drinks since lunch already, struggling with cramp, battling away out there, so immediately the backup staff go to him first. With the various paraphernalia they've got out there, there'll be some rehydrating salts or whatever for Devon Conway. So 164 for no wicket. We haven't quite reached the halfway point in the day in terms of overs. 41, a better over rate from England today with Bashir bowling a lot. We've reached halfway point of the afternoon session, and England yet to make an impression. Alex Hartley is here.
2: Could have made an impression, though.
0: They could have done, yeah.
2: Bashir, wicket, not wicket, didn't review it. And
0: were you on television at the time, yeah, downstairs? What did you think as you were kind of just reviewing it after the incident, straight after the incident?
2: Well, I thought it was out. I've gone, that's out, straight away. I initially thought it was bat first, like England did. But I did think it was worth having a look. But there was nobody, because Bashir was so disinterested. He just gave the whole, oh, nearly, and then back to the top of his mark. There was only a slip fielder and then Ben Stokes that were like, I actually think that could be, and then Bashir was like, nah, not interested. So, yeah, unfortunate, that one, for England, and I think Bashir will obviously be kicking himself. But if Ben Stokes was as passionate as he was and saying, come on, is it out? Maybe he needs to back himself to just take it upstairs himself.
0: I wonder whether the fact they lost one after lunch, the tongue one, it was a good ball, it really was. Swinging down the leg side, very full delivery. I'm sure that'll be in your highlights programme tonight from 7 o'clock on BBC Two. But when I saw it, he had his back to us, so when we saw it front on, not out straight away, but it was quite a tricky one because the keeper would be obscured by the batter. It was difficult because it was very full, and the bowler might have just been falling away a bit. So he thought, well, we'll have a go. And then, of course, you lose review for that. And then you look at that Conway one there and you think, oh, I don't know, it's a bit of a gamble.
2: And it was
0: decided
2: Jamie
0: not
2: Smith.
0: To go against it. And
2: Jamie Smith said bat.
0: Yeah, well, it did hit the bat, didn't it?
2: Yeah,
0: that's the point.
2: Jamie Smith, first of all, picked the ball up and said bat first.
0: And you lose one, and if you lose two, you haven't taken any wickets, and the sun's roasting you, and the pitch is flat. You think, well, we might be out here for a long time. We could do with a review that we're pretty confident is out. So I'm just trying to work out, well, they didn't go for it. That's behind it, and Smith as well saying definitely bat. But just seeing it again, it was quite a tricky one, wasn't it?
2: I don't know. I think they're the ones that, as a spinner, you always convince yourself that they're out.
0: Seeing it again now.
2: The more I see it, the more it's out. But when you see it first live, you're like, oh, okay, maybe not.
0: Yeah, the appeal was not concerted, was it?
2: No, it was Bashir's appeal that sort of led the decision making, didn't it?
0: Yeah. Anyway, England did not go for it. They've had their drinks. It's 164 for no wicket. What have we had today in terms of potential chances? Latham edged one through third slip. When there was no third slip, there was a drive from Conway off Bashir, I think in his first over, that was wide of cover in the air. And the LBW that was missed, the one that was reviewed. But there's not been a lot of playing and missing today. There haven't been that many concerted shouts for LBW. It's one of those tough days for bowlers and fielders where you just have to stick at it and hope, keep working, hope something goes your way. As far as the batters are concerned, you rub your hands together and think, yeah, this is my day. There was a day when Australia batted through the whole of a first day of a test match. In the Ashes, here's Bashir bowling and Latham pushing towards mid-off. They're off a quick single missed field from Stokes. He was looking to pick that up in one hand and tried to hit the stumps, but it bobbled up. And Latham got home for his 82nd run and New Zealand's 165th. It was Taylor and Boone, I think, batted through the whole first day. Or did
3: Taylor and Marsh.
0: Taylor and Marsh, yeah. 165 for no wicket. Bashir's 12th over. Round the wicket he goes to bowl to Conway. And Conway drives, miscues it back to the bowler. Bashir waits. Left-hand side stops it. Well, Bashir looks as likely as anyone to take a wicket.
2: Oh, there's a little bit of a variation there from Bashir. He's flicking the ball off his middle finger. One that drifts in towards the left-hander rather than spins away.
0: Bashir bowls and just turns ever so gently outside the off stump. Quite good bounce as well. Conway allowed it to go through. What was their score at the end of that first day, Zoltz?
3: The end of the first day, it was the fifth test of the 1989 Ashes. Australia already 3-0 up after four.
0: Bashir, that hop at the start of his run, bowls outside the off stump, guided away, runs for hit. Conway there, down towards deep third, four of them. It's a short boundary down there, it's unforgiving. And that wasn't a great delivery from Shoaib Bashir, 169 for no wicket, guided away by Conway. He's up to 77.
3: It's only the second boundary off Bashir today in his 12th over. Australia 602 for six declared in their first innings. At the end of day one, they were 301 for naught. I think England bowled over 100 overs that day. It was Mike Atherton and Devon Malcolm's first day as Test cricketers. Not a single wicket fell.
0: But I remember there were chances created. There were near things. Bashir bowls and Conway covers up, plays that defensively into the onside, and there's no run. So it wasn't quite like today, where you feel there's not been a lot on offer. It's that one edge and that LBW shout that they didn't go for. I suppose you can say they've taken the wicket. They just didn't realise it.
2: Yeah.
0: Bashir bowls to Conway. Conway's forward, playing it back to the bowler, who bends down to pick up. There's no run there. So Bashir's gone 3 and over. 12 overs for 36. And New Zealand, 169 off 42 overs. They're going at 4.02, my arithmetic tells me.
2: I think, Simon, you might have absolutely nailed that.
0: You think?
2: I think your maths might be very good.
0: It's improving.
2: You've been working on it.
0: Yeah. Darts is my next mountain to climb.
2: Oh, I'd be terrible at darts commentary because I can't believe I'm going to admit this. I'm 32 years old. I don't know my 7 and 8s times table.
0: Come on.
2: No, I don't. I get really confused with them.
0: What's 7 and 8s?
2: Yeah, that's the bit I don't. It's like 50.
0: About 50-ish and a few more.
3: You can ballpark it.
2: Yeah. It's embarrassing, that, isn't it? To 56.
0: Well done.
2: Thank you.
0: There
2: we are. And 8 and 8s, then 64.
0: Just need a bit of confidence.
2: No, it's when you've got to do it in a row.
0: Right, Stokes is into the attack. And bowls, and it's defended by Latham into the offside towards backward point. Just looking around the ground, quite a few empty spaces

0: on the terraces, on the stands. Hot. Yeah, it is hot. Mind you, Zoltz, you went to Wimbledon qualifying the other day, didn't you? On Tuesday, was it? I mean, in London on Tuesday was about 35 degrees. And you made it through the whole day, didn't you? 11 o'clock till 8 o'clock.
1: I did. I was watching, not playing. But it was pretty toasty.
0: Yeah. Well, when you've got that passion, you just can't stay away, can you? You've got to get every penny count. Stokes Bowles outside the off stump. Nothing there from Latham. And it's through to Smith. Well, you made a sterner stuff than my wife, because I think she went the day before and she came home about 3 o'clock. You know, about 4 hours there.
2: If you go out the back of the commentary box, it's full of out-of-breath humans trying to get out in the shade.
0: I was making this point earlier. It was kind of like a end of a battle scene out there, isn't it? People just strewn about.
2: It really reminded me of the ODI series that England played in Amsterdam against the Netherlands. And it was a scorching hot day like this. And then towards the back end of the game,
0: Stokes Bowles, Latham leaves, taken by Smith, tumbling to his left-hand side. Goes quite low there.
2: There's just hundreds of men at the back of the stands, just all in the shade, fast asleep.
0: Which game is this?
2: It was England Netherlands in Amsterdam a few years ago. Do you know when they got 498? Right,
0: yeah. And that was heat, was it, or was it something else?
2: Well, they drank the ground dry, and then the heat.
0: Right. A lethal combination.
2: Yeah.
0: Stokes tries again, bowling from the pavilion end, past the umpire now, to bowl to Latham. Latham gets one outside the off stump, which he cracks away towards deep backward point. Bashir is there. Gets a cheer for that. It's a straightforward piece of fielding. Well, it might not be for that, it might be something else that's going on in that stand. Anyway, it's another run. 170 for no wicket. Latham, 83. Conway, 77. Stokes again. Stokes is in his sixth over. Bowls to Conway. Conway covers up to ball around about off stump. Stokes bowling round the wicket. Guided away towards Joe Root. Fielding in the covers. And there's no run. You think about cricket here. Oh, look, sun's out, lovely, perfect. Just what you want. And of course, you do want decent weather. But there are some days and it's a bit tougher than others.
2: Yep.
0: And this is one of those for the England side. Of course, would have loved to have batted first this morning. Stokes outside the off stump. Nothing there from Conway. It's the psychology of it as well, isn't it? It's the first wicket. Yeah, you have innings where there are big stands within them, but it doesn't feel quite so bad, because at least you've made one or two breakthroughs, whereas you think you've still got all the rest to get out as well.
2: And it is so hot out there. Stokes came over for his a TV toss interview and he had to take his blazer off, and he's like, it's not hot, tell yourself it's not hot, it's not hot, it's not hot. And I was
0: is that what he was saying?
2: Yeah, he's talking to himself saying, it's not hot, it's not hot.
0: Right.
2: And I was like, it's boiling.
0: I was reading some of the preview material from some of the journalists, and there was a couple of images. I think Stefan said it was hot enough to make a statue sweat. Someone else wrote that the press conference the other day, the far side of the ground, Bashir bowls at new over and Latham drives towards mid-off and there's no run. It said the press conference room, it was so hot the walls were sweating. So, obviously some exaggeration, but it makes the point, doesn't it?
2: We don't cope well with heat in this country.
0: No, we don't.
2: Or cold.
0: No. You've got a nice 20-degree May day, don't we? Perfect. 170 for no wicket. Bashir bowls. Back goes Latham. Covers up defensively up the onside of the pitch.
2: I'm a real firm, strong believer that it's not that hot. You know, we've played cricket all around the world.
0: Well, if we were in Australia or South Africa, you would just say this was a normal day, wouldn't you?
2: Yeah, exactly.
0: Yeah. Bashir moves into bowl to Latham. He clip drives. That's a nice-looking shot. Archer tumbles to his left and stops it. Bashir applauds. And they go through for a single. And that day in Adelaide, was it first day, second day? It was 40 degrees, I think. A couple of days when it was around about 40 degrees. I've been in Perth when it's been 42. That was the laptop in the fridge day. And the only way you could keep it cool and get it to work. 171 for no wicket. Conway on 77. Bashir bowls. Down the pitch he comes. He drills that back. Beats the diver. Bashir's coming up straight and Stokes can't catch that. Hit very well by Conway.

0: joins Latham in the 80s. 175 for no wicket. Is New Zealand's record first wicket partnership in Test cricket results.
1: Well, against England, this is their third highest, now 175. Trevor Franklin and John Wright at Lords in 1990 put on 185. It's the second highest.
0: Bashir bowling from the Ratcliffe Road end into Conway, and Conway is stabbing forward there, getting that pad, the bat out in front of the pad towards mid-wicket. Some interest there from England. The Bashir LBW, it feels like the most likely at the moment. It's just getting onto that front pad of one of the left-handers.
2: They could just rewind and do it again.
0: Bashir bowls, and drive there from Conway, goes out towards deep cover. And they get the single. Atkinson's out there sweeping up. 176 for no wicket after 44 overs. And the record?
1: The record was way back in 1930. Well, I think it was New Zealand's second ever test match in Wellington against England. 276 between Stewie Dempster and Jackie Mills.
0: Mm. Well, it could go. They've got a few to get, but at the moment, England toiling and New Zealand progressing. 176 for no wicket. I'm going to leave you with Alex Hartley and Jonathan Agnew.
3: Yeah, thank you, Simon. It's warming up out there. Just popped out to see someone who is here. I think, Alex, it's going to have to be shorts tomorrow.
2: Yeah, I'm very surprised you haven't gone for the shorts today.
3: Don't be rude, please, about my legs.
2: About your pins.
3: No.
2: Are you going to go for the shaved legs or not the shaved legs?
3: Well, no, I haven't got time for that. Unfortunately.
1: Getting waxed over breakfast, going your raggers?
3: That just sounds incredibly painful. 176 for no wicket. And in comes Stokes. He's bowling nicely from the far end. Moves in, bowls just short of a length on off stump and nudged away for a single by Conway. So one more to New Zealand. 177 for no wicket. I've been educating you. You were thinking about what you might wear.
2: Yes.
3: I got the name slightly wrong.
2: You asked me if I was going to wear a shallot.
3: I thought they were called shallots.
2: And I said, oh, I don't want to come smelling like an onion.
3: I meant culottes, didn't I? And,
1: it's a key difference.
3: I think, yes. But they've straight up. I think if I were a woman, I might come in a pair of those tomorrow.
2: Well.
3: In comes Stokes bowls, and that's pushed away. Just past gully, down towards third man. It comes, they've taken one. Fielder gets there, picks up one-handed. Throws in. Actually, it's a tidy return, but very good running for these two. And it's hot for the batsmen, too. They've got helmets and all sorts on. But they've really run hard today. 179 for no wicket. But I thought they'd get a nice sort of cooling wind inside them.
2: Yeah, I've got a long dress on today, and that's been quite nice with the wind up the skirt.
3: Up my knees. What we're lacking, Andy?
2: Well, tomorrow I'm going to go for shorts as well, I think.
3: Oh.
2: Yeah.
3: Hotter tomorrow than today.
2: Is it?
3: Yep. 179 for no wicket. Stokes still running in hard. He's bowling to the left-handed Latham, New Zealand's captain. Oh, he almost played that into his stumps. Change of angle from Stokes. Found the inside edge of the bat. Very nearly a ricochet there into the off stump. It's not really gone England's way today. I mean, you make your own luck and all that, and they had a review that they should really have taken, but moments like that, when you're trying so hard,
2: just does feel some days that hits the off stump, doesn't it? You know, and the Bashir LBW, some days you go, oh, come on then, let's just go upstairs, and nothing has really gone England's way at all. Early on, there was that slip, that nick through third slip, and it's just been one of those agonising days.
3: That one did bounce. Stokes again moves in, bowls Latham down the leg side, tries to brush it away. Comes off the pad and Joe Root fields there at leg slip.
2: Tell you what I have been impressed with, though. Obviously, the opening partnership between Latham and Conway, but the fact that they've had so many, I guess, things going on within the cricket. So they've had all the noise about England, they've had all their injuries in their team, and they've come out, especially Latham, the skipper...
3: Kane Williamson retiring.
2: There's been so much happening in this series, and this final test, so much on the line for it, you know, and they've just come out and said, right, we've won the toss, it's a belting day to bat.
3: Stokes from the far end bowls. Oh, that's chipped in the air. It's safe, though. That's another example of what we were just talking about. Another day, that's a leading edge. It goes straight back to the bowler. caught and bowled, but that time it just popped up into the leg side. The crowd can feel something's happening here. They're urging Ben Stokes on. He's bending his back. He's finding a little bit of swing. That again, just bounced more than the batsman thought it was going to. Popped up. Agony for Stokes. Hands on his knees after that ball. Now he's running in again. Passed on by Men, then he bowls. And Latham, a little uncertainty there. Actually, it's Conway. A little bit late. Good over from Stokes. He's giving it absolutely everything. But there's nothing as yet. No reward whatsoever for England. There's 180 for no wicket on a pitch that's behaving itself pretty well. Looking there, just a little ruffle of dust, I thought, maybe there. I'm just looking at a replay. The one that popped up in the leg side might just have disturbed the surface a bit, and New Zealand won't mind seeing that.
2: No, it feels a very important toss, this one, doesn't it?
3: It does.
2: I wonder if how long it'll be until we see one of the other part-time spinners as well, Root, Bethel. Whether or not we'll see them and...
3: Well, Bethel, I think he could run up and bowl a pie and get a wicket at the moment.
2: Well, yeah.
3: Honestly.
2: The golden boy, isn't he?
3: Oh, absolutely.
2: Can't do anything wrong. Feels like he needs a score, though.
3: Oh, he definitely needs some runs, but he got wickets in extraordinary ways the other day. Now, a little push and run there, Archer. Well, he threw at the stumps, but after the batsman was passed. So, again, really good running from Latham. Picked the man there, had a sort of spell. It's on his heels a bit. Push and run. 181 for no wicket.
1: That's the highest opening partnership against England in this country since 2011. Yep. Now in Dilshan and Parinavitana for Sri Lanka added 207 at
3: Lord's. Yeah, bowls, and that's nudged away into the leg side by Conway, who's 83. Latham is on 88. And it means so much for New Zealand. I mean, if you are a captain of New Zealand who comes here and wins, that's you set. Now, that is, you know, it's a bit like Ashes winning captains for us, isn't it? I mean, New Zealand cricket captain to come to England and win a series. It's only happened, what, twice, is it? Twice before?
2: Now, what happens if England lose that, this series? Something will have to change.
3: Yeah. It won't be quite the reset that they are after, will it? Well, New Zealand are a good side, mind you. Bashir bowls. That's driven into his right hand. Spinner there dives. A foppish look about Bashir these days. He's grown his hair a bit. Sweeps it back. Touch of the old Hugh Grant's.
2: You've nailed that, you're right.
3: Yeah, a lot of hair. In he goes again. Bowls, and from round the wickets, pushed away again. 181 for no wicket. A lot of empty seats out there, because actually, a lot of spectators are... They're out in the corridor behind us, have you seen? They're sitting inside. They can't bear the heat. Those white seats over there. And that's another one clipped away. Oh, he's played that well. Nonchalantly, straight down the ground, or just to the onside, just past Archer's right hand. And down into the boundary for four more. That was just knocked away incredibly easily.
2: Yeah, it's played beautifully, isn't it? Just that quicker ball again from Bashir. Just on leg stump, slightly too full. But full face of the bat, down the ground. Played really nicely from Conway.
3: He just knocked it away. So off you go. Bashir bowls, and that's hit firmly. Oh, his bat fell out of his hand there, actually. So he played the shot to Archer. Maybe gloves are slippy or something like that. He's looking at his gloves. But the bat dropped out anyway. 185 for no wicket. We've had 46 overs, and after all that time, there's just one run separating the two batsmen. Conway's faced more balls, 148 for his 87. Latham, 131 balls for his 88. Stokes takes off his cap.
2: Is he going to have one of these mammoth spells?
3: Oh, he can't.
2: He can't, not in this heat. It's got to be short and sharp for everybody, hasn't it?
3: Well, he might also be questioning the wisdom of that haircut.
2: He does.
3: When his cap's off, crikey.
2: Yeah, well, he does look like the bowler that is going to get the breakthrough.
3: Yeah, he so often does, doesn't he? But well, that's a savage haircut. And he's of a sort of quite a burnable colour, isn't he? Sort of a
2: burnable colour.
3: You know what I mean? I'm not trying to be offensive. I've got Andy staring at me. Nothing to talk about. That's or not these days. In comes Stokes, round the wicket, moves in bowls, pushed away to the bowler again, round the wicket, and there's no run.
1: I got sunburnt as a child watching the holiday programme on the television.
3: I'll bet.
2: Look how much this ball swings, I guess.
3: Why does that colour attract or encourage burning? It's a serious question.
2: I got really excited with the swing Stokes just got on that ball.
3: Oh, we'll see if he does it again this time. Round the wicket he comes, moves in, bowls. He's not going to swing that, it's a bouncer. What if it's reverse swing or normal swing? Because they've been throwing the ball in on the bounce, haven't they? But Stokes was very proud of his hair. But he had that big sort of lion-like mane, didn't he? He would swing back with his hand.
2: Yeah, but he's gone for the sharp.
3: Very cropped.
2: Cropped?
3: Mm.
2: It's not quite as cropped as yours.
3: Mine's not cropped. It's just not there anymore. Used to be, proper mullet.
2: I've seen.
3: Proper mullet. 185 for no wicket. In comes Stokes again. Round the wicket, bowls, pushed away into. Oh, a bit of a mix up there. Later was sent back by Conway, I think probably wisely. Duckett was pouncing, coming in from cover. And so there's no run. 185 for no wicket. Stokes walks briskly back to his mark again. I think they were rather chastened. I think they lost 12 points as well.
2: Yeah.
3: At the Oval. It all counts towards the World Test Championship.
2: 12 points and 50% of the match fee.
3: Yeah. So you're doing it for virtually nothing, and you've probably docked yourself out of the World Test Championship as well. In comes Stokes, bowls. Oh, there's a little swing. It's gone over the wicket this time.
2: It's probably not the right question, but do they care about the World Test Championship?
3: Well, they should do.
2: They should do, of course they should, but are they going to be like, oh, we've lost 12 points? What a shame.
3: Yeah, they've never really challenged for it, have they? Ever?
2: No.
3: And the last time it was down to over eight. Was it 25 points or something? Lost to over eight.
1: I don't think I would have got them in. Australia in the first edition of the World Test Championship.
3: Such Stokes. Moves in, bowls. Oh, that's hit on the pad. Appeal for leg before wicket. Stokes likes it. The umpire doesn't. It's a pitched outside leg stump, that one, maybe. The fielder also dived in to take a catch there, just in case there was any bat involved. Didn't look out. See what pitch is. It's outside leg, isn't it?
2: Yeah, and it's Jacob Bethel. And the huge dive forward, just in case there was any bat involved. But, yeah, it's pitched outside leg and probably going over as well.
3: Yes. Hence, only a rather short perfunctory appeal. 185 for no wicket. Stokes again bowls and it's driven into the offside. Man out there on the point boundary is Archer running in. Will it take a second? Probably not. Don't risk it to him. But a good arm. It's the one. 186 for no wicket. Latham 89. Conway has 87. And Stokes in this spell?
1: Three overs for six.
3: So he's got a couple more up his sleeve, I reckon.
1: Yeah, the first edition of the World Test Championship, which ended in that win for New Zealand over India at Southampton in 2021, Australia would have made the final instead of New Zealand had they not been deducted points for slow over rate. So, but teams don't really seem to have adjusted a great deal. But England have never really been close towards the end of the.
3: Well, their over rate's always been awful, isn't it? That's why.
2: If they weren't punished enough by the Test Championship points, you would think losing 50% of your match you would jiggle you on a little bit.
3: Yeah, you would.
2: You've got to take your 45% tax off of these lads as well.
3: Ah, Bashir, and Latham comes dancing down the pitch and then just pokes the ball into the offside for Bethel to field. And there's no run. A lot of people suddenly returning over there to our left. Maybe after a stint in the shade. run to the bar. There's a lot of empty seats over there. But it is a full house, and they were full to start with. Bashir again, tossing that one up, flicked away to mid-wicket, nicely picked up there, there's no run. So Gay fielding there. Well, can you call that a cloud? There's probably three traces of cloud. That's all.
2: That's like one of those clouds where I'm like, oh, it's going to go and run, but it looks like it might rain.
3: Yes. Bashir again round the wicket. And, oh, that turned. Is it that slower pace? You were talking about that earlier on the telly, weren't you? He just holds it back. There's a little bit of spin, but he does tend to bowl quite flat, but that definitely turned.
2: So when he takes the pace off, he is getting the ball to turn quite sharply. But because it is so slow, he can't bowl pace off every single delivery because Latham and Conway just come down the ground and hit him straight back over his head.
3: Shearer again, shirt hanging out, bowls. It's pushed by Latham into the offside. Bethel picked that up there. Get to work rubbing the ball on the sleeves of his shirt. 186 for no wicket. He's even winning the toss. A little hop and a skip there from Bashir again. Bowls. He's driven up to mid-off, going for a quick single. Stokes. Oh, he's misfielded. He went to pick it up one-handed and he's given away a couple of runs here. He's got to go chasing all the way down towards the boundary. He came rushing in, trying to attack it. And he was furious with himself. I think there was no chance of running in the bats one out, but it's one of those where you just want to try and be positive in the field, but if you go one-handed, this is what can happen. I think he was in his ground, wasn't he?
2: Yeah, yeah. So a couple of times he's done that today, Ben Stokes going one-handed, but he slaps both his hands on the ground as he's sat on his backside.
3: Hands on his knees again now. He didn't need that because he's bowling as well. Sure. Bowls, and that goes out towards extra cover. Stokes backs it up. That's the fielding. 189 for no wicket. But, well, no real sign of England breaking through here. They're looking around anxiously. Oh. Yeah, when it says
2: I could be here
3: Coney,
2: a while.
3: Yeah, when it says a time next to Jeremy Coney's name on the rotor, that's a sort of a
2: suggestion.
3: It's a sort of a means of negotiation, really.
2: Yeah, okay. So he's gone actually, because it goes Alex, Jeremy, Alex, she might as well just stay on for an hour.
3: Yeah. Well, I'm enjoying the company, Alex. I'm putting up with it.
2: Do you want me to read the message out you sent me the other day, actually? I'm very much looking forward to seeing you.
3: Well, I'll say that to everybody.
2: Oh, okay. Yeah, of course. He's here.
3: Bye bye, Alex. I'll see you later. It is nice to catch up. 189 for no wicket. Here comes Stokes, pavilion behind him, runs in hard. He's there and he bowls. That's clipped away into the onside. Another single for Latham. That's fielded by Tung. They're in the onside. 190 for no wicket. What a start for New Zealand. In a bid to win the series here. Wealth of experience in their batting, bowling less so. They're without Matt Henry, they're without Carl Jameson. So two big holes really in that bowling lineup. Stokes again strides out, bowls short. It's pulled away to one of the men out of the lakeside boundary. Dan Conway picks up one more. So 191. For no wicket. Afternoon, Jeremy.
4: Afternoon, Eggers, everybody. I am here.
3: You are? Yeah. I never doubted.
4: No, I know.
3: It was Alex that said it was merely a process of negotiation.
4: Yes. OK. Well, more of the same, hasn't it? I think this is going to be, for at least half of the game, it'll be a little bit like this, folks.
3: Stokes bowls, tucked away into the leg side again, running it hard. They really have run so well, and it pays off. There's another example there. When in this heat, batsmen who've been out there for 50 overs might just take one there, but no. They've run hard every run.
4: Stokes not happy, bowler.
3: No. Well, there were three fielders after that, but he just nudged it absolutely into the right place. The problem is that Root is quite closer at mid-wicket, so it made him further away from the ball for that shot. 193 for no wicket. Here's Stokes, past the umpire, moves in bowls, and he's very late by Latham. Pushing the ball into the offside.
4: Stokes trying very hard to try and generate some movement, as well as the pace. He's putting everything into it he can right now for his side. I think, I mean, really, this is the time when you want the ball, I think, after 48 overs, to get a little bit of reverse. I think that that's possible. I haven't seen any deliberate trying to bowl short and into the pitch to get some.
3: Here he comes again, off stump. Latham plays. It's a point.
4: To get one side damaged slightly and dry, very dry.
3: There have been some throws on the bounce, some of them coming in from the deep.
4: Yeah.
3: Which the umpires are very keen to rule out, because the square itself is pretty worn now, isn't it?
4: It is.
3: Dusty ends and so on, just to throw the ball in.
4: Often it's the pitch beside the one that you're playing on that helps, because batsmen, you know, hitting the ball into that old pitch. These ones are quite green, actually, as it happens.
3: Stokes again, outside the off stump. Nice length, ignored by Latham, who's five away from his 17th Test century, leading from the front. Conway, 88. It's 193 for no wicket with 20 minutes to go until the tea break. Jeremy, more from you, and then Daniel will come in here.
4: So it would probably be someone like Stokes or maybe Tung, who could be given the ball and to use the short pitch ball from this, the Radcliffe end, and have the left-handers hitting into that larger of the two sides from where the pitch is situated on the ground. And it may take two or three overs. I just think that should be used as a policy, and then from that point on, don't let anybody touch the ball other than people who are nice and dry.
5: Bashir starts a new over, the first ball.
4: If you can
5: defended.
4: Get dry in this heat.
5: Well,
4: but some mean, people are.
5: Yes,
4: some
5: I mean, Alistair Cook, yeah, former members of the royal family. I think that there's a few that have stayed dry in extreme heat.
4: Yes.
5: Alistair Cook, very famous, he just doesn't sweat. I mean, we can vouch for it. He's here. He doesn't sweat. Bashir in once again. Down the wicket, driving is Conway, but he can't beat Stokes at mid-off. Quite a deep set mid-off, must be said. I've got an update, by the way, on your wine marathon.
4: The mid-off.
5: Yeah. Fraser Stewart of the MCC has been in touch, the man.
4: Right. He's already done it, has he?
5: No, he hasn't.
4: Oh.
5: But I've got an offer. Here's Bashir, down the leg side. It just bounces off pad and rolls into the onside where it's picked up. There is no run. He says his good mate Andy McRae has done it a few times, but the travesty is that he doesn't drink wine.
4: What?
5: I know.
4: Why would he?
5: Why?
4: He just likes the French countryside.
5: Possibly. Maybe he's eating the cheese and the other Rickles eats. I don't know. Bashir in, defends into the onside again off the front foot. Just... It's picked up by Gay. There's no run. He says maybe you could be a tag team with him doing the running and you doing the drinking. Be the marathon equivalent to batting with a runner. I like it.
4: He's
5: a physio too.
4: Would he carry you? Would he piggyback you?
5: He's a physio. So, yeah, he'll be fit. I can do that. Bashir in, driven down the ground. On past Archer, who dived. And he put in the effort there, but the ball, I think, has just possibly bobbled over the outstretched hand. It was a beautifully firmly struck on drive by Conway, a bit of use of the feet, got to the pitch of the ball and laced it to the boundary. 197 without loss. I think we're going to go milestone-tastic for the next 20 minutes, aren't we?
4: We could do.
5: A couple of centuries coming up and a double 100 opening partnership.
4: Zoltz is poised.
5: Oh, yeah. Bashir in, driving in the air briefly, but flat to Bethel at short extra cover, and there's no run. Conway has 92. Latham has 95. New Zealand won the toss this morning. They elected to bat. It has been their day, unequivocally. These are the sorts of days you dream of as a player, as a fan. The Kiwi fans who are here will be loving every minute of it. And they'll be dreaming of 600, 650, who knows. But it'll be interesting to see New Zealand's ambition, because they're going to need to take 20 wickets, and time is passing. If they feel it's desperately important to win this series, it'll be the first time New Zealand have won a series here since 99?
1: They won the two-test series in 2021.
5: Oh, yeah, two tests. Somehow doesn't feel right, does it? Two tests.
4: Well, they're talking about one test series at the moment.
5: Can't be doing with that.
4: No.
5: No, can't be doing with that. That's a one-off test. That's not a series. Stokes comes in again. And that's cut down towards the boundary. It's going to run away for four. And Latham is just one run away now from a 17th test century. It was a little bit wide. It was a bit edgy, the cut. The 200's up. There's the first milestone. 201 without loss. Not often you see a double 100 opening stand. Certainly not in England, it feels like. Opening the batting for a while used to be very difficult in this country. There was that summer when we didn't get a 50 for an opener until the last game.
1: That's the eighth time we've come to off this ball.
5: Right, Latham on 99, faces up to Stokes, and tucks it away it's going to run all the way down to the boundary, and it is going to be four. A fabulous knock from Tom Latham. He takes up his helmet, raises his bat to a very appreciative crowd. They're all standing around Trent Bridge, not just the New Zealand fans, the England fans. A hug from Conway, various bits of celebration from Kiwis in the crowd. And it's been a very, very nicely paced innings as well, that has felt, apart from one moment when a ball didn't go to hand but might have done. Other than that, it's felt pretty flawless. And, you know, I think he might be eyeing up plenty more here. He's gone to 103, 205 without loss. We'll get the details of that innings after this ball, I think. There's a fair bit to say about it. Oh, no, I think I might be able to squeeze it in.
1: Yes, 149 balls. That was his 10th for 17th Test 100, second against England.
5: Thank you. Well, Andy Zaltzman has pointed out on a few occasions that Tom Latham hasn't got the best record against India, England, Australia, but this will be helping. Stokes into him again. 103, he chops at this one, wide-ish, short ball, and sends it down towards deep backward point. So he's made it to his 104. Now it's all about Conway, who's on 92.
1: So third fastest of Latham's 17 Test 100s. Only his second against England, Australia, India or South Africa, and his first in 30 tests against those teams since 2019.
5: Thank you. Stokes is looking exhausted. He's shaking his head. He is drenched in sweat. He's not the man to be given a dry ball to at the moment.
1: Only the second 200 opening stand for New Zealand against England, and the first since 1930.
5: Wow.
4: Heavens.
5: Here comes Stokes. Conway gets one down the leg side. It's really well taken by Smith, diving away to his right. The crowd hoping against hope that it's a catch. It is not. Just tried to flick at that. You've been impressed by Latham today, Jeremy?
4: He's always a player who plays in a very compact way, doesn't he? Plays within the strengths that he has, which are the punches and the steer, not the punches, more the steering shots. And the cuts, the turns, obviously, which you would expect from an opener.
5: Stokes in. Conway drives loosely. What felt like a rapid ball, 85 miles an hour, and misses it through the keeper.
4: You haven't, for example, seen Latham play any shot like that?
5: No.
4: Right throughout his innings. He holds himself back from playing large shots, let's call them that.
5: Unflamboyant.
4: Those, yes. But rhythmical, yes, and power hidden.

0: I think. Good timing from Latham today.
1: Yeah, stakes again. And Conway just defends this ball. Just a bit further back the length on that. Just pushed into the offside. End of the over, which saw Latham bring up his 100. There are 13 minutes to go till tea. Can Conway get them, get those 8 runs he needs before tea, Andy?
2: I just a little more on that that partnership with the 16th double 100 opening stand against England.
1: Everywhere in the world?
2: By any team, yes. The first in England since Dilshan and Parinavatana for Sri Lanka at Lord's in 2011. The first double 100 opening stand in the opening innings of a test since Herschel Gibson and Graham Smith added 338 at Edgbaston in 2003. The other, the only opening stand higher for New Zealand against England in 1930, Stewie Dempster and Jackie Mills in New Zealand's second ever test at Wellington. Did you ever meet Dempster, one of the early greats of New Zealand cricket?
0: We're, all young Wellington cricketers went to see Stew. Stewie had a place close by, Miramar. And he would send you up onto his back lawn and he would watch you from his living room, and you would hit and place the ball on a little plastic cup, and you would practice your drives. And you didn't know quite whether you were pleasing him or whether you were doing it correctly, and you'd occasionally look down to see him. Sometimes he was reading. Sometimes he was watching and nodding. Mm-hmm. But what a player he was for New Zealand. We lost him, of course. He was one of those few players that, once they came to England and got some success...
1: Tongue starts a new over, replacing Bashir. Forward comes Latham, defends it the offside.
0: And you have to find out for me, please, Saltz. He went to a guy who... and worked for him in England. I think he must have been in furniture... a furniture magnate or someone like that, and played for his side. Once he had been here in 27 and then maybe 31. You'd have to check that out, please, for me. But yes, everybody in Wellington, if you showed any sort of ability at all, no Stewie.
1: Tongue in, strikes the pad. Was there an inside edge on that? There's a muted appeal. And it ballooned towards where a very close point might have been. Bethel couldn't get to it. I think there might have been a touch of inside edge, but defeated the bat a bit there.
0: Is there anything, a seed of anything?
2: There's plenty of
0: seeds. Pulled out grow a garden. My memory.
2: You could grow a garden from overseas, gentlemen. He played for Sir Julian Carnes.
1: Oh,
2: that's
1: yeah.
2: Private team, yes. Leicestershire millionaire, then played a few seasons for Leicestershire.
0: Who took a team to New Zealand, the Sir Julian Carr.
1: Did he?
0: Yes.
1: He used to get his opponents a little bit tipsy, didn't he, during the lunch break? That's how he... to make sure that he'd win.
0: Oh, he batted second, usually.
1: Yeah. Here's Tongue again. He's defended the offside. There's no run. Yeah, he was a very wealthy businessman. Wasn't he a sofa magnate or something?
0: Well, I said furniture.
1: Sofas. It was sofas, definitely. Let me just tell you about the LBW appeal. There was an inside edge and it did balloon in the air, and it was a yard and a half probably from Bethel when it landed, so that was why they didn't bother going upstairs. It's also why we got rueful smiles on faces, because it's another close-ish call. As Tongue comes in and strikes the pad again, the ball goes out to Bethel along the ground. There's no runs. He looks to work the ball at the onside and misses it. It's been a good over from Tongue back in the attack.
3: This was what you were after, Jeremy. Wanted to see if the ball might do a little bit.
0: Yep.
1: At this stage, Tom Latham, by the way, with 1700s, is now level with Martin Crowe on 1700s. There's only Ross Taylor on 19 and Williamson on 33 above him in the New Zealand list.
0: Zoltz will tell you maybe there's a difference between those 1700s.
2: Well, yes. The two against the current, all the teams currently ranked above New Zealand in the test rankings.
1: Well, I know there's statistics. Yeah, I get you. Tongue in, clipped into the onside, but goes straight to root that short mid wicket along the ground. Full ball, dug out, no run.
2: Sorry, quickly finish on Stuart Dempster. 10 tests for.

0: New Zealand in the early 1930s in their first few series. 723 runs, averaged 65. Ooh. Two centuries and five other 50-plus scores.
1: I think averaged 65. We don't talk about him in the sort of George Headley and, you know, Herbert Sutcliffe kind of in Graham Pollock realm. Is it because we do we consider 10 test matches too few?
0: Possibly.
2: Not his fault, really.
1: Not really, no. Tongue into completely over, defended by Latham into the offside, back to the bowler, and there is no run. The New Zealand players, by the way, are wearing black armbands in memory of Bob Blair, the former fast bowler with an extraordinary story, who died aged 95 a couple of days ago. Blair played 19 tests for New Zealand from 1953 to 1964, taking 43 wickets and an average of 35. More than all his bowling efforts, however, he will be remembered for the 10 minutes he spent at the crease at number 11 under the most tragic circumstances during the Johannesburg test of December 1950. When would that have been?
2: 53, I think.
1: On Boxing Day, day two of that test match, following a rest day for Christmas, New Zealand's players have woken up to the news of an horrific accident that occurred on the night of December 24th in Tangiwai, where a railway bridge had collapsed beneath an express train from Wellington to Auckland. Among the 151 killed was Blair's fiancée, Nerissa Love. I'll tell you the rest in a moment as Stokes starts a new over. That's worked off the pads by Conway for a single down to long leg. He goes to 93, 207 without loss. Blair, then just 21 years old, had remained behind at the team hotel to grieve. But he walked to the crease at the fall of New Zealand's ninth wicket when everyone at the ground assumed their innings had ended. At the crease was Bert Sutcliffe, who had himself come back out to the crease after having retired hurt earlier. He'd taken a vicious bouncer to the head from the South African quick Neil Adcock, and the blow had left Sutcliffe bleeding from a split in his ear. Along with Sutcliffe, who scored an unbeaten 80 that included seven sixes, most of them off his famous hook, Blair added 33 for the 10th wicket. As Stokes is in again, that's worked off the pads once more, this time in front of square out to Duckett, who comes trotting in off the boundary, 208 without loss, before he was eventually stumped Blair for six. It's a very famous story, not just in New Zealand, but I mean, I imagine you were sort of brought up on, well, brought up, you were, it would have been something that you were very aware of.
2: Absolutely. It's one of those key matches, key points in your history, I think, as a New Zealand cricketer to remember about that series in 53. Bert Sutcliffe was the one who took me through it. And, of course, he was the one who was injured.
1: Stokes in, and driving his Conway loosely, and lucky to get away with that. It gets thick inside half of the bat, and it goes up to short mid-wicket. There's no run. Tongue does the fielding.
2: Very memorable, actually. He had emphysema, Bert, when he told me, so he was had some breathing difficulties, and he would wheeze his way through the partnership that he and Bob had. And first thing was just no one was prepared for Bob to go from the motel where they were staying. He was told very early in the morning, 6 o'clock, by the manager, and they left him there. And New Zealand, Neil Adcock, had probably two or three of them in the hospital, Bert amongst them.
1: Stokes in, ball just comes back in to the left-handed Conway, who defends into the offside.
2: They used a towel in the end, Dan, because it kept on bleeding. His head kept on bleeding through it. And as he walked off when New Zealand were nine down, and everybody thought that was the innings over. This was the last Test match at Ellis Park, and you come up from under the ground where the changing rooms are, and you arrive onto the surface. And there was this lone figure who had made his way, no one expecting him. And Bert said he went over to him.
1: Stokes in, dug out, driving Conway up towards mid-off, where Archer fields, no run.
2: All the flags at half-mast around Ellis Park. The black section of the crowd, I know that I'm sad to say that, but that's the truth, was sitting there and cheered New Zealand robustly right through the matches, and there was not a sound. Bert said to me as he walked over, and what'd you do that for? What'd you do that for, Bob? Put his arm around him, and out they went to complete the 10th wicket partnership.
1: Stokes in outside the off stump, shouldering arms. Conway, end of the over, two from it, 208 without loss.
2: And you can help me here again, Zolt. Sorry about this.

0: But the 10th wicket partnership, I think the response from both of them was to attack. And maybe Tayfield was bowling at the time, Hugh Tayfield, the off-spinner. And certainly a number of sixes occurred, and they just they did nothing. They just went straight into attack. And Burt in particular must have got a 70 or an 80 runs.
1: Unbeaten 80.
0: Yeah.
1: With seven sixes.
0: Yeah, and then I think

0: And then I think Bob hit his first ball for 6-2, I think.
1: Really?
0: He was stumped. And then out for 6.
1: Stumped.
0: Yeah, off Tayfield.
1: Results will find out. Here's Tung, last over before tee. Nicely guided away by Latham. He's played that shot really well. It's run away down a deep backward point. A good diving stop has saved 2 runs. And also, it's meant that Conway's not on strike. And is increasingly likely to go to tee in the 90s. 210 without loss.
0: And then they went inside into the showers. That was Bert Sutcliffe and Bob Blair sat in chairs with their pads still on and drank whiskey. Just after your own heart. Damn.
1: It is rather, actually. Yeah.
0: So poignant. That's where they sat. So out the rest of the team went to field.
1: I mean, it's an incredible thing to do, isn't it? We talk about amazing bravery shown by people, and sometimes we misplace that bravery when we talk about these sorts of stories. Tung in, worked into the onside, down to deep backward square leg, a full ball on the pads, 211 without loss. I'm thinking, for example, you know, when you saw Chris Wokes walking out last year at the Oval, that was a remarkable sight. And he was going to have to bat with one arm and trying to get England over the line. Colin Cowdery walking out the other end, standing at the non-striker's end for 2 balls, not so much. But if your fiancé, you've just been told your fiancé had died, it's quite an incredible thing to take yourself away from the motel, make your way to the ground. Especially when your premier batsman's getting smacked in the head.
0: All of them. There are 2 or 3 of them.
1: Short, pulled down towards deep backward square, who's in Emilio Gay out there. He's in about 20 yards from the boundary. He hurls in a wild throw, which is backed up by Stokes. They take 1. Conway to 94. So was it quite a spicy
0: And he lived day? In Cheshire here for a number of years. And last, yes, Bob did. Lovely fella.
1: And isn't the trophy...
0: Not tall, strong, but you know... played in the Hutt Valley, which really, that's where he learned his cricket. So he was in the Wellington province, so he played for Wellington.
1: And the South...
0: Very good figures, I think, in New Zealand, found test matches a little bit more difficult. Anyway, can you tell us about the game at all, the numbers?
1: Here is Tung, short, and ducked by...
0: And what Lincoln. They got for the last... That last...
2: Yeah, so this was... Johannesburg in December 1953. South Africa had made 271. New Zealand in the innings, you're talking about 187 all out. Sutcliffe 80, 7 sixes, 4 fours. They added 33 for the 10th wicket. Blair 6 off 10 balls with that 1 6 stumped off off Tayfield, as a notoriously parsimonious off spinner. But they hit him for 53 in 8.2 eight ball overs.
1: Here's Latham facing up to Tung. He just lets this go. Slower ball. It goes through on the bounce. Down the leg side and some shouldering arms as Latham there. No run.
2: South Africa then got 148. Then bowled New Zealand out for 100. Adcock, who's a fantastic fast bowler for South Africa through the 50s and early 60s, took 5 wickets in the second innings.
1: Spicy deck there.
0: Yes, it was. Yes, I think it was.
1: And it's altitude, isn't it? So things are, everything's happening faster. And isn't the trophy that South Africa and New Zealand...
0: The Tanguy.
1: Is that played?
0: The Tanguy, Tanguy Shield.
1: In comes Tung, and this is guided away off the front foot. The last ball before tee, down to deep backward point. And a single is taken. So it's been another fabulous session for New Zealand. Another session of toil for England on a nice pitch, a good pitch with a bit of pace and carry and no lateral movement at all so far. 105 runs scored in that session. There were 108 runs scored in the first session. We've had 26 overs. The over rate's down a little bit. 54 overall, though, at this stage is more than usual. And New Zealand go into tee at 213 without loss. England wondering where a wicket's coming from. They're walking off quite slowly on this extraordinarily hot day. And, we mentioned it's a good toss to win, but when you win that toss, you've then got to put it away, haven't you? And 213 in 54 overs is pretty much 4 and over. If they do that again in a slightly extended session, they can maybe finish the day around 350. Big cheers for both batters, but especially for the captain, Tom Latham, who went to his 100 shortly before tee, 109 from 162 balls for him.

0: anyway, 94 from 165. Neither of them's really shone in the first two tests, but they've found the surface and they have tucked in for bed, breakfast, and it looks like evening meal as well.
1: Well, let's wait and see, but it's a very good start for New Zealand. They'll need to get these runs because their bowling is not quite as lengthy or as experienced as some of their batting. So they need to really push ahead if they are going to put a lot of pressure on England. England, I wouldn't be surprised if they don't enjoy these conditions as well, Dan. I think that you'll find the key to a couple of things, I think, is one, movement. How do you get it and create a moving ball before it pitches? And I've suggested the way to do that is some short pitch bowling across the seam and keeping one side very, very dry and get them to hit it into the longer part of the ground, a longer side, and then get somebody who's your specialist to bowl. And I think England have got those facilities, but they just haven't been able to get it working for themselves. And so for me, that's the first point. And the second thing is the length that they bowl. If you bowl too full on this pitch, you go for about a run and a half at the moment. If you bowl too short and drag it down a little bit, you're going for over one run as well. So then it's quite a small area in between those two, and that's where you've got to be operating.
0: One last question before we bring in our guest. I just want to ask about Shoaib Bashir, because actually he's bowled 16 overs today. England's seamers have been able to, well, just one spell each per session from Atkinson and Archer, for example. So do you think he's done a job? It's hard for a spinner on day one. It's 16 overs, none for 54. How has he looked to you?
1: So he's gone for threes. He's going for over threes. Yeah, the only comment I'd make about Bashir is that the consistency to have a stock ball is not quite there yet. He's trying to almost take a wicket every ball. Whether that's because he hasn't bowled a ball in the series, I don't know. But that's what he's got to concentrate on.
0: Right, Jeremy, you can have some tea, and there is tea here at Trent Bridge. I know, it's not the Oval. We didn't have tea at the Oval. There's tea at Trent Bridge. You'll be delighted to know. But we've got a guest coming on. Just a reminder, by the way, that on Sports Extra 2, you can hear the latest game at the ICC Women's T20 World Cup. India are taking on Bangladesh. I'm going to get a score update for you any minute now, which is coming hot off the press, by which I mean my producer Adam Mountford's phone. And we'll get there in a minute. The score is 110 for 4, coming towards the end of the 17th over. 33 for Juwaria Firdaus. 32 for Jotty. But, they might get up to about 135, 140. Could be interesting. England remain on course, by the way, for another home World Cup win after securing a semi-final slot last night. They played 4-1-4 after that victory against the West Indies. And England's women have won every home World Cup that they've played. We are joined at tea by someone who has featured in two World Cup finals, including the 1993 win at Lords, none other than Jill Smith, who was a fast bowler for Yorkshire and England, is here today at Trent Bridge. We'll share some memories of her World Cup win, but Jill is also raising funds for the Cricketers Trust with the book What Cricket Means to Me, which I have. Oh, we've got two copies of it in the box. It's great. Bringing together nearly 100 voices from across the cricketing world, including players, broadcasters, administrators, volunteers and fans, sharing how the game has shaped their lives. Now, I'm going to ask you about that book shortly and why you're doing it and what it's all for. But firstly, I've got to ask you about the home World Cup, because England are in it again, and 4 out of 4, they could easily be in another World Cup final. Give us a flavour of the 1993 against 2026.
2: Well, Daniel, thank you so much for having me and giving me the opportunity today. But back in 93, the tournament nearly didn't happen. We were in the lead-up to the tournament, and the Women's Cricket Association, as it was then, didn't have the funding to host the 8 teams that were coming over. So up until about the April time, we were on tenterhooks as whether we would actually have the World Cup. And then right at the 11th hour, the Foundation for the Sports and Arts gave nearly £100,000 to get the tournament ahead. But once we got going, we stayed with friends and families and Occasionally, we stayed in a hotel. We stayed in Wellington College in Surrey, I think it is, Surrey, Sussex.
0: Really?
2: In dorms. So, the funding...
0: Did they donate that, or did they charge a fee?
2: I'm not exactly sure. We played on outgrounds. I can't remember, somewhere in Reading we played, Banstead in Surrey.
0: The World Cup matches,
2: so no Headingleys or Lords.
0: Or a Chelmsford or a Hove.
2: No, nothing like that. A lot of outgrounds. But we loved it. We had the professionalism that we wanted to win the World Cup. We had lost the World Cup in 1988 in Australia, and we wanted to come back and we wanted to follow our predecessors and make sure that we didn't lose a World Cup. And to get to Lords, I mean, we had played on some grounds during that tournament, and some of us in our club cricket played on some grounds as well. I can remember one ground where I had to take the fencing down that protected the cows from getting on the wicket. But to get to Lords was like walking out onto front room carpet, and it was just an incredible occasion. I think it was the biggest Sunday Lords crowd of the time.
0: Is that right? So there was a decent crowd, so people... Yeah. People got to know about it, there was momentum behind it, and they did rush in for the final.
2: Absolutely, they did know about it. The sponsors we had at the time promoted it, we got a decent crowd. And we played that final against New Zealand, funnily enough, and I think we had the advantage of possibly five or six of our players had played at Lords before. Walking out into Lords is so intimidating for your first time. I think we, as players, struggled. I played there in 87 in a bilateral series against Australia. And, the setting, the home of cricket, just a fabulous occasion. So when we got to play New Zealand in that final, having that advantage that a few of us had played before, really, I think, gave us one of the edges that we had as well. Can I just say as well, how about this? We went to that final from a hotel in London, sharing the bus with New Zealand.
0: Oh, wow.
2: So, no separate buses, but we had to go. And Kevin Sharp, Yorkshire coach of nowadays, batter, famous opening batter for Yorkshire, was one of our coaches. And he made us put the boogie box on really loud, singing something like Simply the Best by Tina Turner. And he said, we've edged it. We've won it already.
0: Brilliant. And what are your memories of the actual game and how it felt to win? Because, I mean, if you've been playing at Banstead 1 minute and then suddenly you're playing in front
2: Absolutely.
0: Of 15,000, 20,000 at Lords or whatever.
2: I think my biggest memory of the game is Jeanette Britton, sadly passed now, an amazing cricketer. She took a catch that came over her shoulder, running up towards the grandstand as it was then, that won us the World Cup. And I had one of those moments where the world stops, really slows down, and you lose that sound enough. If JB takes this, we've won the World Cup. And she did, and the ball went up in the air, and that sound came back, and that rush of noise was phenomenal. And
0: Harman Preet Kaur in the women's 50 over World Cup. You're making me think exactly that. Over the shoulder, coming round, and then pandemonium.
2: Absolutely. And then we collectively grouped together. Something that's really inspiring. I know now that Sarah Clark, ex-England, ex-Surrey player, was a wee junior at that game in the crowd, and she was so inspired. She went on to play cricket at different levels, grew into her England role. So you feel like, the girls of today are doing that for the young girls now. So much more opportunity now to play cricket and to go on to that level. And I think that's a kind of a nice feeling that you do have that ability to inspire others, as the girls are in this World Cup.
0: The team that Alex Hartley played in, that won in 2017, I remember seeing a piece earlier this week, I think that Charlie Dean was at that,
2: right.
0: Really young.
2: Yeah.
0: You know, so it's a kind of thread.
2: Absolutely.
0: That passes all the way down the line.
2: Absolutely.
0: And you are now forever a World Cup winner.
2: Well, and it's sometimes it feels such a long time ago, and the game has changed tremendously.
0: Did you get
2: since
0: paid
2: then.
0: Anything?
2: Got paid? No. One of my lovely stories is the first World Cup in '88 in Australia. I had my letter from the WCA congratulations, Jill. You've been selected to tour Australia. Could you send £1,000 for your flight to the WCA headquarters by the 18th of September? So I begged, stole and borrowed from mostly my dad, to be honest, Daniel, but that's how I got there. And sometimes you do think back, did I go because I was able to in the financial sense, or did I go? But hopefully, you know, I took a few wickets, so hopefully I did quite well. So, yeah.
0: Tell me about, just before we move on to the book, about the pressure you would have felt as opposed to the pressure that the women are playing under now, because there's a lot of scrutiny.
2: Sure.
0: And,
2: absolutely.
0: You know, we've got the most tickets sold for any World Cup, World Cup, and the crowds are large, expectations are big. Suddenly, loads of people have got opinions on Eccleston's bowling and whether Lindsay Smith should be in the team.
2: Yeah.
0: I mean, was there anything of that sort for you guys, or did you create a different pressure for yourself?
2: Not really. We generally got a little column inch in the Daily Mail or the Sunday Mirror about we'd won the game. We got a lot of coverage when we win the World Cup final, partly because Gucci was losing the series against the Aussies at the time.
0: Oh, yes, so, of course. That was a bad Ashes.
2: So they were saying, you know, should the women go out and play instead of the men? They've just won the World Cup sort of thing. But, yes, I mean, one of my biggest moments last night, Sophie Eccleston smiling on the pitch. I think she's been under tremendous pressure. I think a lot of the team have been under tremendous pressure since that Australia series in that they were expected to do quite well. They've been built up to the new professional team and then lost 16-0 in their version of the Ashes. And I think until this summer, they've had that hanging over them and they haven't been able to shrug it off. But these last few games, you can just, confidence builds confidence, doesn't it? And you can see a couple of the early games, warm-up games, New Zealand game, there's one I went to at Canterbury, they still looked a little bit fearful. But there's now, I saw last night, a kind of confidence, without arrogance, just a confidence that makes me feel these guys, and they've got roles, and they know what their roles are. And I think Charlotte's done an incredible job. What a masterstroke, moving Amy Jones up the order. Give her a chance. If she doesn't go for it, she's moving out of the way. And then we've got Freya Kemp and Danny Gibson coming in.
0: That's
2: those
0: a big
2: hitters,
0: isn't it?
2: Absolutely. Yeah. I was, you know, at that Canterbury game, I was watching Sophie Devine hit six. She, you know, she hits a ball, it stays hit. But to watch Freya Kemp and Danny Gibson the other night when they put on 50-odd in...
0: Well, they got 59 the last three overs, wasn't it?
2: Exactly.
0: It's unbelievable.
2: And I mean, that's going to be a big difference. And I think, you know, they're in the semi-finals. They need to just keep going and keep the focus on what they've done. They've done the positives really well. There's a couple of minor little improvements, but let's focus on the positives and keep going. I'm really excited about hopefully seeing I'm at the first semi-final, so I've got my fingers crossed there in that one.
0: And if they win the group, they are in the first one, aren't they? And for them not to win the group, there'd have to be an extraordinary turnaround. New Zealand would have to win by a massive amount, wouldn't they? And West Indies would also have to win quite comfortably.
2: Sure.
0: That's most likely. Yeah. That's on the 30th of June.
2: That's
0: so
2: right.
0: You'll
2: that's
0: be there.
2: Right. I'm going to be there, yes.
0: And will you be with your pals in the Alex Hartley WhatsApp group? So there's this ex-players WhatsApp group, isn't there?
2: There is.
0: I've been told that Enid Bakewell is a regular contributor.
2: She is a regular contributor too, and we all have a bit of a smile at Enid's contributions. We're all called youngster in that group. Enid being 80-odd nowadays, so that's been great fun.
0: Now, tell me about the book. What Cricket Means to Me. You've got contributions from over 100 people from across the cricket world. Give us the description of the book.
2: Absolutely. So Neil Brinsden is a friend of mine, fantastic photographer. He came up with the idea to take pictures of a variety of people within cricket, and we would get 300 words from on the meaning of cricket for them. Not their stats, how they got into the game, one of their favourite moments, the friendships they've made. And I think that's what comes through the most in the book, is about belonging, community, what the cricket family means to them and how they've felt really supported through it. And I wanted to do it. Neil had done books before, and I thought, what a great way to raise some funds for the Cricketers Trust. Cricketers Trust provides a lot of support for loads of ex-cricketers, current cricketers, in financial hard times, mental health issues, disability issues. I was so lucky to meet Winston Davis last year, who's now in a wheelchair following an accident. And the Cricketers Trust supports Winston to be able to go and watch cricket, which is his passion and his love. So every single penny from this book goes to the Cricketers Trust. And it's my way of giving something back to the game that gave me a fantastic career and a journey, many great friends that live with me today. You know, I met Amanda Stinson last year for the first time in 30 years, England wicketkeeper, 1987. And we put an arm round each other at Headingley and we reminisced about the 86 tour against the Indians and the laugh about who remembered to wear mufti on a particular night and who wore all the fancy regalia. And we were back there, you know, and I think everybody in cricket has those memories. And it beauty is just to get some funds for the Cricketers Trust to help support our cricket family.
0: And it's such a brilliant variety of people. So, you know, you've got guys in there, you've got like Tim Murtagh, for example, Angus Fraser, who are international cricketers. But you've also got the wonderful Debbie Beasley, who's a scorer at Surrey.
2: That's right.
0: You have people who just play club cricket and what club cricket means to them. So are you able to sort of draw... Is it different for everybody? Or do you think that there are some themes that we all share? You know, Andy Zoltzman's got a piece in here.
2: Yeah,
0: I have,
2: yeah,
0: you know.
2: Yeah.
3: You right-hand side, keep playing through. We have got the bat coming across the path of the ball. It's close to the gloves there. Can we have ultra edge, please? See if there's any bat or glove. Okay, so flat line, keep rolling through. Flat line in the gap there, just roll through. Yep, so there is a spike as the ball's passing next to the gloves. Go back on field. You can stay with your not out decision. Stand by. 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
4: Not out. Signalled by the umpire. The impact was way outside off. Interesting shot first up by Nahida Akhtar, but the right one, because the field on the offside is up. Sri Tony to Nahida, who skips down the track and that ball goes high, and Jemima Rodrigues takes the catch. 2-2 now for India. Bangladesh 7 down, 134 for 8.
5: Finally coming into fruition are India taking the catches, taking the opportunities in the final few overs. Looks very different to the first four overs where we saw four drop catches. But never in doubt there for Jemima Rodrigues.
4: Sri Tony now has the most wickets for India at a Women's T20 World Cup, beating Poonam Yadav. But Poonam Yadav's 10 in 2020.
5: Yeah, this 21-year-old is a fine bowler, and I think she's going to be breaking many records in years to come.
4: Maroofa Akhtar, the young Maroofa Akhtar, who I'm so excited to see bowling. But before she does that, she's got one final ball to face to finish off Bangladesh's batting innings. They find themselves on 138 for 8. Sri Tony coming in for the final ball of this over. It's Maroofa Akhtar, and she tosses that one up, and Maroofa drives that one hard straight through the hands of Harmanpreet. That extra cover, but it'll be cut off by Verma at long off. And they will settle for two runs. Maroofa Akhtar thought about the third one, but sent back. And that will be the end of the innings of Bangladesh, 136 for 8 of their 20 overs. Phoebe, I'll ask you about the score, but once again, that was another missed field.
5: Yeah, it felt like that summed up India's day, really. Harmanpreet Kaur missed the ball, it went through her hands and it was tidied up by someone else, so they somehow got away with it. And it probably summarizes the scoreboard on the total as well. 137 required for India to win. They've somehow got away with a very poor fielding display, average with ball in hand, and Bangladesh potentially haven't capitalized on that underconfidence from India in the field. They didn't run as hard as they could have done. And maybe left 15, 20 runs short.
6: Well, you called it as well, Phoebe Graham. I don't know if you've got a crystal ball or what, but you've got... I mean, there were so many things that you got right there towards the end. I kind of want to count them down. You suggested that Charmin Akhtar might be retired out. She was... That was when she came to the crease. She retired out 10 balls later. 12 balls later, I beg your pardon, for 10. And you also suggested that, you know, that they could... struggled to clear the boundaries. We saw one terrific shot from Rithu Mony, bowled the following delivery. You know, some catches in the deep. Jemima Rodrigues making sure Naheed Akhtar couldn't get a few big ones away. So some of the things that you suggested, baby, I feel like you know what you're talking about, Phoebe Graham, especially here at Old Trafford. So Bangladesh finished on 136 for 8, having won the toss and opted to bat first. I'll give you a briefly run through that scorecard with Dilar Akhtar the first to go. She went for 4 off 8. And then Jawaria Firdaus survived 4 dropped chances before finally departing on 33 of 31 deliveries. Shobana Mostri had 22 of 26. The captain, Nigar Sultana Jyoti, had 32 off 27. Charmin Akhtar, as you mentioned, was retired out on 10. And Shorna Akhtar with a little cameo, 13 off 10. Rithu Mony, 8 off 4. And Naheed Akhtar went for a duck off 2 balls, attempting to go big down the ground, but being caught by Rodrigues in the deep. And then Rabia Khan and Maroofa Akhtar, both 2 not out apiece. So... pretty ordinary day with the bat, other than a couple of nice performances in that top order for Bangladesh. And for India, really, the star was Radha Yadav. 3 for 28 from her 4, following up on some very strong bowling up top from Sri Charani. 2 for 21 from her 4 overs. Renika Singh as well, 1 for 21 from her 3. Shefali Verma bowled 2 overs without taking a wicket, conceding 11 runs. And Dipti Sharma, 4 overs, 0 for 23. We're going to get the thoughts of someone or other in a moment. My views being obscured by this giant umbrella that's in front of us today. It's an enormous umbrella. It's probably keeping the gentleman underneath it quite.
7: Jawaria Firdaus, 31 with the bat today. How do you feel you went out there?
8: First of all, we first batting, and we will try power play use, and I try this. So wicket was good, and wicket was good, and I will try a hit. Then two fielders boundary. So I will try it, and I.
7: And you did a good job. How was the surface? What was the pitch like?
8: Pitch was very flat and good, very good. Batting wicket. I feel batting wicket.
7: So how do you bowl on this?
8: Yeah.
7: How are you going to bowl on this?
8: I think it's wicket is spin wicket, so line to line bowling, and I think its ball was slow, then batting difficult.
7: Well, thank you very much for that. Good luck for the second innings.
8: Thank you.
6: There we have the thoughts of Jawaria Firdaus. A tidy innings from her after living a bit of a charmed life there. She got 33 of 31 deliveries, 5 boundaries in that as well, suggesting that it's a batter's wicket. She was very, very clear about that, but also suggesting that there's a little bit of turn in there. Perhaps that's the key to defending this total. Either way, Anisha Ghosh is back alongside myself and Phoebe Graham. Anisha Ghosh, I feel like India will... they've kind of got away with it there a little bit because they could have been punished more for the mistakes that they made.
9: Absolutely, but I would still describe this as a moral victory for Bangladesh simply because of how slipshod India were, not just with their catching, but even with their ground fielding. The most telling example of exhibit of it being the last ball of the innings went through the legs, the entire person of Harmanpreet Kaur, the captain, who is, again, like Radha Yadav herself, one of the better fielders on the park. But that is something they really, really need to iron out in terms of ironing out their creases leading into that Australia fixture, because as we discussed earlier, the bigger teams, the more professional sides will absolutely punish them.
6: And it was just sloppy, wasn't it? It was more sloppy than you sort of associate with Indian women's cricket. I mean, this is like usually a side which sets the standard in the field, but they just looked very sloppy, maybe a little bit sluggish early doors. Is that a bit harsh? I don't know. What do you think, Phoebe?
5: I think that's really, really fair. I think with fielding, there's a lot of things that are out of your control, but there's a lot of things that are in your control. Things like attacking the ball, running between the wickets, having energy. You create things for the bowlers that no one else can give you. Between overs, they were sauntering. Everything batting just looked very, very flat. There were moments where the ball was just tapped into the ring and they ran past the ball on the pickup and then threw it into each other in awkward ways rather than firing it into the keeper's gloves and saying, Richard Gosh, let's get it up and about. They just weren't their normal selves today, and it felt like that South Africa defeat on Sunday had a real impact to them in the field.
6: And maybe psychologically a little bit as well, Anisha. Just, I mean, I feel like they weren't as clinical as they've been. The body language looked more pressured than it did relaxed. I mean, going into if I go back to the very first game of the tournament to Pakistan, they couldn't. You think about the build-up that's sometimes unfairly given to that game, considering the gulf between the two teams. I mean, they looked so relaxed. They looked like they belonged. They looked like favourite. They didn't look like they had a care in the world. Whereas today, they looked really tight and self-conscious almost.
9: And almost concerning themselves to self-strangulation, because obviously the pressure of NRR is there, but the pressure of victory itself, because as we had discussed in our pre-match build-up, Bangladesh's spin attack is one of the top three spin attacks we have across this 12-team competition, and with 136 on the board, Bangladesh will have their tails up now. And here you were talking about getting a huge NRR boost leading into that final group stage fixture against Australia. India have really not done themselves any good service on that front, and pressure really tells, and they behaved as a fielding unit somewhat like New Zealand had in their opening fixture. I think they had dropped around 10 catches going down to Sri Lanka, if I'm not mistaken. Mm-hmm. So a similar story when it comes to India's performance today. But if there's a semblance of optimism to take out of what has been a sorry show for the best part of this match, I would say it is Radha Yadav's return into this Indian side. And it has a bit of a deja vu feel, Atif, because at the ODI World Cup, Radha Yadav sat out the entire tournament, went on to feature for the first time during that Bangladesh fixture, took a 3-wicket haul, and the next fixture India were playing Australia. Jemima Rodrigues struck an unforgettable 127 yes. not out in that semi-final, and the rest, as they say, history.
6: Yeah.
9: India, despite having the worst catching performance in that tournament, went on to win the trophy.
6: Well, there you go. So that's what they needed. They needed to drop a bunch of catches today to make sure they could replicate history or make history. Well, I mean, let's talk about net run rate a little bit, because it's a big factor in this group. Australia sit at the top of this group, 4 played, 4-1, and a very strong net run rate, as you'd sort of expect. In second place currently is India, but they're equal on points with South Africa and Bangladesh, who've all got 4 points from their 3 games played. So whichever team wins this match today will have a much stronger case for the semifinals, just in the sense that they've got 6 points, but it will also strengthen Australia's position at the top, because Australia, let's be honest, almost certain to go through. It's really a three-way shootout between South Africa, Bangladesh and India. The one thing that's going to separate India and South Africa is net run, assuming India can get through today, is and that's a big if, of course, and we'll talk more about Bangladesh in just a second, but it's really India and South Africa. Now, South Africa have two fixtures where they have a direct opportunity to improve their net run rate. They've got the Netherlands and they've got Bangladesh. Now, Bangladesh, as they've shown today, are absolutely no mugs. Now, I mean, if you're India going into this innings, this chase, Phoebe Graham, you're going to try and go hard early doors, aren't you? Because you've still got the opportunities. 136, 137 the target. You've got an opportunity to really sort of propel that net run rate a little bit.
5: Yeah, first of all, they've got to think about winning.
6: Yeah.
5: But then winning well is so important. What they did against South Africa so well was attack the power play. They scored 59 runs off the first 6 overs and then struggled outside of the power play. So they've got some indication of how this pitch plays and how to score at Old Trafford. That'll be something that will remain within them, but I think they'll be going after the power play hard, because they know outside of the power play it's difficult to go above 6-7 and over.
6: Yeah, it certainly is, and we've already heard from Javeria Ferdosa. There is a bit of turn in this pitch. As Anisha said, some terrific spinners to look forward to seeing in the Bangladesh side. Let's just talk about Bangladesh a little bit as well. I think, you know, they've had a terrific World Cup, really. That win against Pakistan was so impressive, defending 123. They've defended a low total before, Anisha. Now, obviously, this is India, much stronger team, world champions in 50-over cricket. They've got, what, another 14 runs on that particular game. They have underachieved with the bat, but they know they've got the bowlers to squeeze really any team in the world.
9: I absolutely love their spin bowlers. You know, if I look at the variety and the multifacetedness of their attack, you have the leg spin of Rabia Khan, Marufa Akhtar obviously injecting that bang in Bangladesh with her booming in-swingers, but she's also worked on a slower ball and the Yorker length deliveries that she often tries to bring to good use. You have Shaun Akhtar, who has not quite bowled a lot, but with that tall stature and frame, she brings a lot to the table with her off spin. And there is Nahida Akhtar, left-arm spinner. Shaurna Akhtar can be given some company by another off-spin bowler in Shobhana Mostari, who during the global qualifiers where Bangladesh went unbeaten and one of the four sides to come through into

0: this tournament proper. Shobana Mostari did bowl a fair bit and she was getting a fair bit of turn as well. So I do expect Bangladesh to be going all guns blazing and making it something of a trial by spin for India to get the better of.
1: Well, it'll be a fascinating chase, really. It's, I promise you, it's far from a foregone conclusion. Bangladesh with that outside chance still of going through. Their next game is against South Africa, which they could turn into a virtual quarterfinal by virtue of a win here today. We'll wait and see how that goes. 137 the target for India, which are in the chase, which will resume in about sort of 4 or 5 minutes or so. I can see Tonk and Blaze, the two ICC T20 World Cup mascots. In fact, they're all the mascots for all the ICC events these days. Having fun with some of the young people in attendance here today. Lots of high-pitched noises. Great to see young people at the cricket. Let's talk briefly about the one team in this competition that's actually qualified for the semi-finals, and that is England, with a flawless performance. 4 wins out of 4. And yesterday, they were in terrific form, particularly with the bat. 186 they got for the loss of 7 wickets before restricting the West Indies to 148 for 5, winning that by 38 runs. I mean, whisper it, but England got a pretty decent chance of lifting a trophy in a week and a half's time.
2: They do, and different people are firing at different times in the tournament, and I think that's where it's so exciting for England. It's not been the same person every time stepping up with batting hand. That's where they've been successful before, is if Danny Wyatt-Hodge fires or Nat Siver-Brunt fires or Heather Knight. Outside of that, there's been no one that really steps up. This tournament already, we've seen Capsey fire, we've seen Kemp and Gibson be so threatening and powerful. They had a 61 partnership off 21 deliveries at Headingley against Scotland. So England have been brilliant, and it's the depth that they've got and the different players that can come in and strike the ball at such a good rate that makes them a really threatening team to play now.
1: And what's extraordinary is, I mean, in my opinion, I don't think we've seen the best of them yet. I think they've got more gears to go to have this England side. So it's very exciting to see who they end up against, because again, there's a battle for second place in Group 2 as well, with the West Indies, New Zealand, Sri Lanka all in with a chance. That'll be the focus of the next couple of days in this T20 World Cup. Right now, I can see the Bangladesh players making their way out onto the field, as are India's opening batters, Shefali Verma and Smriti Mandana, just as the players get out there and get ready for action in this chase. Just a final thought, Anisha, from yourself, and I'm going to make way for it in a second for Shachi Pai, but what do you think? Have England got a chance here to go all the way?
0: And they've got history on their side, right? That they have never lost a World Cup they have hosted in the women's game. So they've given a good account of themselves, and particularly impressed with Danny Wyatt-Hodge at 35. The new mum has been delivering the fireworks, started off with that spectacular 100 against Sri Lanka at Edgbaston, and yesterday too at 65-odd. But also not to forget the cameos, as Phoebe mentioned, from Heather Knight, the former skipper. She's enjoying herself and of course freed of the captaincy duties a couple of years ago. She's coming into her own now, and I do agree with you, they are yet to peak, and it's a good time for them to peak in the semi-finals. Now they have booked their spot.
1: Yeah, it certainly is. So, in fact, I'm going to stick around. Phoebe Graham, I think you're going to take a break. And myself and Anisha, that was a great turn of phrase, by the way. New mum delivered. That's brilliant.
0: Oh, brilliant. Well done.
1: The idioms are outstanding.
0: The pun that I did not expect to crack.
1: It landed.
0: It did.
1: Yeah.
0: What I don't want to land at all is the very idea on the part of the Indian batters to try the ramp, because trust me, Atif, I was sickened to death almost in the last game against South Africa to watch Smriti Mandana play that ramp, that injudicious, cute shot which caused her undoing. Marizanka played it really well, by the
1: way. She did, yeah.
0: Well, Maruf Akhtar idolizes, absolutely adores Smriti Mandana.
1: And she's going to get a chance to bowl to her, because she's at the non-striker's end at the moment, is she? No, she's on strike. Thank you very much. Yeah, Smriti Mandana on strike. Maroofa Akhtar from the Jimmy Anderson end here at Old Trafford, about to get things underway in the chase. Maroofa in, cut nicely in front of square, out to the sweeper, who's in position immediately. India off and running in this chase, one for no loss after one. A lot of people don't like that extra cover sweeper from ball one, but I kind of respect that Bangladesh have that game plan covered. They're like, well, we're not going to give any free runs away. There's two deep fielders either side of the square, positioned for particularly a player like Smriti, who's so strong square of the wicket. great wrists, great legs.

0: late delivery of the bat as well. So we'll see how she gets on. Shefali Verma, who opens the bowling and the batting for India these days, wrote the theme tune, sings the theme tune. Here's Marufa into Shefali. Full driven firmly. That's a beautiful shot from Shefali Verma. That might be the shot of the day. A classical off drive. Straight past mid-off. And that's the first boundary of this India chase. Two balls in, five for no loss.
1: That's exemplification of nonchalance in the form of a front foot off drive. And she held the pose. Hang it in the Louvre, hey, Shefali Verma. What a way to get off the mark and get to her first four.
0: Maybe the National Gallery, because we like our British galleries.
1: Yeah.
0: But yeah, for sure, it's a lovely shot there. And she held the pose. Even as she advanced down the track, she held it. That's terrific contact. Didn't even need to follow through. Here's Marufa in again to Shefali. Bit of a grunt there from Marufa. She released the ball on a good length. Pushed defensively to backward point. There is no run. She's not going to hold back, is Marufa. There's already putting in a lot of pace, 111 kilometers per hour, which is near the 70 mile an hour mark from Marufa Akhtar. And she's not gonna die wandering. She's gonna hit that surface hard and ask some questions of these batters. I've already seen Shefali play a beautiful straight drive. Is she gonna pull back, or are we gonna see more shots? I suspect the latter, as Marufa bounces in towards the bat. Outside edge, the catch is dropped. It's another catch. Well, the catch-dropping disease has spread from India to Bangladesh. It was a very, very straightforward chance for the wicketkeeper, the Bangladesh captain, Nigar Sultana Jyoti, and she's put it down. Beautiful delivery. Hit a length, held its line. Tentative push forward from Shefali. Carries to the keeper, and she gloves it away. Well, what a moment in this game. How expensive could that be? Could that be the difference between winning and losing? Could that be the difference between a semi-final spot and not? As Marufa Akhtar.
1: Epic subcontinental slips shotness from both these teams, really.
0: This is down the leg side. It's a poor delivery from Marufa, just driving a little bit there. And it's a bonus run for India. Six for no loss after four balls. She's just got to put it behind. I mean, it's got to be so disappointing. You get the outside edge of a world-class batter, Shefali Verma. It's a really beautiful, genuine piece of movement off the surface. There hasn't been a tremendous amount for the seamers on this. And she's found something. And then she's got her arms over her head in disappointment. Sultana Jyoti, a rare blemish behind the stumps for her. As Marufa in again, full delivery, smashed away. Over the covers, out to the boundary, in front of the old hotel for four. Terrific shot that from Shefali. She's not worried about that drop chance. She's going to play her game. Eight of four for her. India, 10 for no loss after five balls.
1: That's the kind of penalty you pay if you drop Shefali Verma. In the power play at that, just cleared her front foot and unleashed. Did the once teenaged Phenom from Haryana. Hails from the same part of India as Olympic champion Neeraj Chopra, herself putting Rohtak on the map, did so with a terrific knock in the now defunct Women's T20 Challenge, playing for the Mithali Raj led side Velocity in 2019.
0: Here's Marufa in again. That ball swung in sharply. Well watched by Shefali as he pushes the ball to mid on, who shies at the stumps. In fact, gets a direct hit in at the non-striker's end, but the batters are through safely. So Shefali is into her work. She's on 9 off 5. India 11 for no loss after one over. If you're just joining us a little bit earlier, Bangladesh won the toss, opted to bat first. India put down four very, very straightforward chances, but weren't really punished for it by Bangladesh. They finished on 136 for 8. And in response, Bangladesh have dropped a catch in kind, a straightforward chance for a caught behind, put down by their captain, Nigar Sultana Jyoti. It's a fascinating back-and-forth encounter. Even the lapses make it more interesting. Thanks for staying with us here on Sports Extra 2. Over on Sports Extra 1, you can listen into the third test between England and New Zealand, where New Zealand are currently 235 for no loss. So, talk about a good place to bat. It feels like Trent Bridge is the place to bat. As that action continues on Sports Extra 1. Here on Sports Extra 2, we've got live action here at Old Trafford. Oh, okay. Sorry. I was just posing for a photograph in between sentences, and then Anish just told me, no, let's be candid.
1: Inspired with all the posing that Shefali Verma
0: did. Oh, yeah, this is it, right? There we go. Right now, Sanjeeda Akhtar has the ball in hand. I'll tell you a little bit about some more of the cricket on offer in just a moment. Sanjeeta is in. She's cramping Shefali for room. She punches, but only as far as mid-on. There's no run. A little bit later on today, South Africa take on the Netherlands at Bristol. You can follow that on Sports Extra 2, the BBC Sport website and app, the BBC Sounds app, on the ICC app. Loads of places to stay with us. Lots of two exciting fixtures here in this group. Sanjeeta in again. This ball's been smashed down the ground. Terrific hit from Shefali. It's got over the long on boundary for six. It was just a bottom hand slap that from Shefali Verma, and it's gone the distance. She's on to 15 off 7. India 17 for no loss after 2.1. Sorry, 1.1.
1: Well, the left arm spinner Meghla has been absolutely greeted by Shefali Verma. If the previous over was all about offside play, aerial stroke play from Shefali Verma, this one was right off the middle of the bat, and she went leg side a couple of bounces. Not on that occasion, and cleared the distance and brought up a maximum.
0: It's the kind of shot that made her a star so early in her career. Shefali Verma. Sanjeeta in once again. Makes a bit of room, does Shefali, and cuts it past extra cover. Not the best effort. Maybe she got a little hand to it because it slowed up a lot on the outfield. They'll get back for two. Good running between the wickets by the Indians, and there's a little bit of tentativeness in the field from Bangladesh as well. It's not been a banner game for fielding this so far, but we've seen some terrific stroke play on from both sides. Shefali Verma, though, might just be taking the cake at the moment. 17 off 8 for her. Sanjeeta into Shefali again. Fly to delivery. Driven firmly. Pass mid off. That's going to go to the boundary for four. Long on was running round, but she was never going to get there. It was struck so sweetly by Shefali Verma. And the runs are flowing for India here. 23 for no loss after 1.4 overs.
1: The bottom hand coming into play as she takes this one out. Full length delivery. Beats Shorna Akhtar at mid-off and gets a well-deserved applause from the Indian dugout. Wrists of steel made in the fields of Rohtak because she would flip a lot of tires in the presence of her coach, her father, to make sure those wrists were as steely as possible.
0: Here's Sanjeeta into Shefali, who drives, but straight to cover this time. There is no run. And she's an extraordinary player. When you think about this, you know, she's only 22 years of age, as Shefali Verma, and she's already played 110 women's T20 internationals. 110 international T20s at the age of 22. It's extraordinary. Sanjeeta in once more. And Shefali just checks her drive. Can't be mid-off. There is no run. And we all remember her remarkable first test match in 2021 against England. She fell four runs short of a century on that occasion. But immensely talented. And you sort of forget how young she really is. 22 years of age, already doing the business. Two overs gone in this India innings. 23 for no loss they are after being set a target of 137 to win this game. And we were talking a little bit about this in the interval, Anisha. Maybe there is a thought that they need to attack this total, try and finish it off as quickly as, but obviously make sure of the win, but finish it off as quickly as possible and give yourself a little net run rate boost.
1: Yeah, any remaining outside chance available for them to capitalize on that possibility, they need to do that. The fielding performance did not quite go their way, nor did the bowling performance, but with the bat in hand, they have a chance to wipe out this target.
0: Here's Marufa into Smriti, who turns this ball just in front of square on the onside, and she'll run through for a single. She just moves. That's just the second ball she's faced. Two off two for her so far, Smriti Mandana, and she's basically been a spectator, really, watching Shefali play some extraordinary shots. Three fours and a six already for Shefali Verma. It's entertaining the crowd that have come out. They've tried to find some shade here on this very hot day. You can see a few umbrellas out in the stands as well. There's supposed to be a thunderstorm in these parts tomorrow.
1: Well, Shefali Verma can whip up one with the bat in
0: hand. There we go. Here's Marufa Akhtar. Just at the top of a run, being made to wait by the umpire for just a moment. Holding out her left arm. There we go. I think we're now ready for her to run in. Is a hop and a skip at the top of her run, and in she comes. Shefali picks out a foolish delivery and flicks it down towards long on. It's a slick piece of fielding by Rabia Khan down there, and they'll take a single. 25 for no loss of 2.2.
1: And you were talking about Shefali Verma and how quick and unbelievable her rise has been. She, of course, got to that 100 T20I milestone earlier this year during the tour of South Africa. But do not also forget that she is the first ever legit World Cup winning women's team captain, albeit that happened at the under-19 level during the 2023 edition before Harmanpreet Kaur.
0: As that's driven firmly by Smriti out towards deep extra cover. He runs here at least two of them. Oh, there's a tumbling effort from Mostri. I don't know if it needed to be tumbling, but she did tumble, but she did prevent the boundary, so credit to her. They take another couple of runs, 27 for no loss. Yeah, so that World Cup in 2023 where Shefali Verma captained India, that was the first World Cup in women's cricket that they'd won. Now they've got another one, of course, the 50-over ODI World Cup. And, I think still in with a more than just a fighting chance in this T20 World Cup as well, doing the double. Very rarely been done. I don't think it's ever been done, in fact, in men's cricket. The double. Australia might have done it in the women's as the next ball has been punched to mid-off. There is no run.
1: And if you look at the trophy cabinet of the BCCI/the Indian cricket teams right now,
0: yeah,
1: they are holders of the current men's Champions Trophy.
0: Yeah.
1: Champions Trophy FII now being your favourite tournament.
0: Of course it is. Well, the under-19s, but yeah. Go on.
1: Men's T20 World Cup, the women's ODI World Cup,
0: yeah,
1: the men's and the women's under-19 T20 World Cups. So all that is missing right now is a women's T20 World Cup in their cabinet and a men's ODI World Cup.
0: Wow, Marufa in full ball. It beats the batter, but it also beats the keeper. And it might run away for four byes. It does. It hits the sponge. Jaweria gave chase. Now just waiting for the umpire signal. Is it byes? Is it runs? The umpire hasn't signaled yet. No. There comes the signal. So there's a little bit of bat on that from Smriti. She'll take the four. Sultana Jyoti behind the stumps is just wringing her fingers. I think maybe took that one slightly awkward. It was a full and fast delivery for Marufa. And Smriti sort of dug her bat down on it. I don't think she got anything on that.
1: Really well bowled, though. It was the off-cutter and a loopy one from Marufa Akhtar. A bit like the slower ball Yorker from Dwayne Bravo.
0: Yeah, yeah.
1: Or much in the fashion of Megan Shute herself. Now Annabel Sutherland being one of the best exponents of that wide-ish Yorker length delivery.
0: I'll just interrupt you there just for a second to point out that Jyoti's now getting some treatment from the team physio, getting some spray put on those fingertips, probably cold spray, but yeah, she's in a bit of discomfort, is Nigar Sultana Jyoti. It's bad news for Bangladesh, one of their most important, probably their single most important player. There's a few people getting treatment. The batters are going to have a little bit of hydration as well. Somebody's run on to bring them drinks. It's not an official drinks break, but just a little pause in play while Sultana Jyoti gets some treatment after that four behind the stumps. But yeah, we're talking about Shefali Verma. I mean, the things she's achieved already are quite extraordinary. I mean, she went for what was like it wasn't the record, but it was like the second or third biggest contract in the WPL as well in the auction. 2 crores Indian rupees. How many is 2 crores in British pounds? Do you know the conversion off the top of your head?
1: I think I did one of that in the earlier games, but I may not be getting it right off the top of my head. Close to 160,000 pounds?
0: 160,000 pounds.
1: But more than Shefali Verma's on-field pursuits, Atif, I think the kind of barrier she's been able to break.
0: Yes.
1: The societal, stereotypical stigma associated with especially women belonging to Haryana, which has one of the most skewed ratios of sex when it comes to female feticide.
0: Uh-huh.
1: She's really been one of those trailblazers.
0: As Marufa in, this is full, driven firmly but straight to cover, and that catch has been taken. Well, what a moment in this game, almost completely against the run of play after that little break for some treatment for the captain. A terrific catch has been taken at cover and a wicket has fallen. It's kind of taken everybody by surprise. Smriti Mandana, we mentioned, was a bit of a spectator at the non-striker's end, just watching the Shefali Verma show. She's been caught out off the bowling of Marufa Akhtar. They're just going to have a little look to make sure this catch is legit. But Rabia Khan there at cover has taken an absolute stunner. I'm pretty sure it's a safe catch, but the umpire signaled that they want to have a look at it. And to Smriti's credit, she's almost off the ground. She's happy to accept the fielder's word. 31 for one. What's your instinct say here, Anisha?
1: Clearly a case of lapse in concentration from Smriti Mandana. She knows that Marufa Akhtar is the threat And despite being much older tomorrow, first Smithy is about to be in her 30s.
2: Looking at our first angle here.
1: Marufa is in her early 20s. She accords a lot of respect to the skill set of Marufa Akhtar. She should have been a little more focused after that injury.
2: Ball's gathered stopping. Cleanly. Right. Just keep playing through. I want to see whether the ball is
1: like
2: grounded while she's still not in control of the body.
1: Among the better fielders,
2: so I've got
1: in
2: fingers
1: this Bangladeshi
2: underneath.
1: Fielding
2: There's
1: unit.
2: A roll there.
1: Smithy Mandhana
2: so I'm going to need a different angle. Do we have a front on?
1: Tamish dismissal she's been consigned to after that stoppage.
2: Okay, so
1: play.
2: Just take it back.
0: Yeah, that's the voice of TV umpire Anna
2: okay,
0: Harris.
2: Do you have any other angles available? Losing sight of the ball there.
0: And she wants to look at another angle here. It did look, I'm with you, and
2: okay,
0: should
2: so
0: I look pretty clear
2: to
0: me?
2: Take the original angle. Just got these two shots.
0: But they want to make 100%
2: so
0: sure.
2: So go back to the view from behind, please.
0: Smriti just waiting at the edge of the field. If you take another look, Rabia Khan. Yeah,
2: fingers underneath
0: clean.
2: The ball there. She's still not in control of her movement here.
0: Oh.
2: Keep rolling, keep rolling, keep rolling. Okay, just freeze there for me.
0: Well, that's interesting. Not in control of her movement, says Anna Harris.
1: Well, Smriti Mandhana was out cheaply in that game against South Africa after stroking back-to-back 50s against Netherlands and Pakistan.
2: Yeah, so I've got no evidence that the ball is grounded there.
1: Out,
2: so I'm ready with my decision for the big screen.
1: Another paltry return.
0: Yeah. And there we have it. The decision has been confirmed by the TV umpire. I was slightly concerned there for the fielder because it said that the fielder wasn't completely in control of her movements. Well, in the end, it doesn't matter. Smriti Mandhana does have to go. It's a terrific catch from Rabia Khan. The moment that Bangladesh needed to just stifle that momentum that India had built up. 31 for one of three overs. There's still plenty of batting to come. I wouldn't say panic stations, but a moment for Bangladesh to get back into this encounter, Anisha.
1: And a massive wicket for Marufa Akhtar to add to her illustrious tally of wickets already. You know, she's gone on to eke out the scalps of Meg Lanning in the past, Beth Mooney, Harmanpreet Kaur, Jemima Rodrigues, and Smriti Mandhana, as I mentioned earlier. She absolutely adores the India opener. And for her to have let her ball do all the talking,
0: yeah,
1: that's also a way of duffing the
0: it's
1: hat
0: a nice there. Moment isn't it? We saw that a couple of days ago in Leeds as well, where Fatima Sana dismissed her idol Elise Perry. These little moments they can be priceless for the people involved and of course for a lot of the fans. Now then, Ritu Moni into the attack, Shefali Verma facing, and she slaps that ball past extra cover for four. Ritu Moni greeted to the attack with more aggression from Shefali Verma, who's raced onto 26 off 13. India 35 for one off 3.1 overs. And, well, it doesn't matter who got out at the other end or what's going on. Shefali's playing a game one way.
1: She's not taking her foot off the accelerator, hey? And why would you? When you've been in red hot form, save for that bouncer that got the better of her against Shabnam Ismail. And that was also the quickest bouncer, quickest delivery Ismail bowled in that game.
0: Here's Ritu.
1: Been on the money.
0: And again, beats the outside edge. Better length that time from Ritu Moni. Just pulled it and pushed it a little bit fuller than the last one. And Shefali was just reaching for it. And that ball moved away off the surface into the gloves of Nigar Sultana Jyoti, who's standing up to the stumps now. And yeah, it's the first time really she's been beaten outside off. Well, second time, I suppose. There was that drop chance in the first over. Here's Ritu in again. This ball's been punched back to her. And she collects in a follow-through. There is no run. I like this thing about Ritu Moni. I mean, she's obviously a great batter, but she varies her release points. And I don't mean in terms of from her hand. I mean from the placement beside the stumps. So it's always quite difficult for a batter to line her up because sometimes she's a yard behind, almost beside the umpire. This one is a short one, cut past a diving extra cover. Gets a little hand on it to slow up its progress. And the fielder will get the throw back in. Another couple of runs for Shefali Verma. 37 for one off 3.4 overs.
1: And just staying with that off-field impact of Shefali Verma's rise, you know, she comes from Haryana, which boasts, unfortunately, one of the most skewed female sex ratios, and just speaks to the kind of barriers that women have to make to pursue sport. And for Shefali to emerge from that area and gone to become one of the most destructive batters. It's absolutely...
0: This is chipped in the air out towards mid-wicket. It'll just be a single. It just hung in the air for a second. I thought that might go to the fielder. But they get another single. Shefali onto 29, India 38 for one. And she, I mean, as you say, she was a big role model, not just for those, obviously, specifically for those in Haryana, but also for women across India, across Asia, around the world, really.
1: And one of the most memorable stories in her journey has been the fact that because she was denied admission in her academy as a boy, she had to crop her hair short to pass off as a boy. Yeah. And then she went on to strike a player of the match performance, and the award she was given was a man of the match award.
0: Wow. We've heard that story a lot in South Asia about the hair being shortened as Ritu Moni is in, just cramping Yastika for room, but she finds a little gap. In fact, she might have found four runs. That is an exquisite shot from Yastika Bhatia. She had to adjust on the fly because Ritu Moni had shaped that ball into her, cramping up the shot she was trying to play through the covers, and she just maneuvered the ball past mid-wicket. A fielder in the deep couldn't get there. The fielder inside the circle couldn't get there. Superb contact from Yastika Bhatia, who's off

0: for position her own. She's wrestling with Jemima Rodrigues for that first drop slot. And once again, India remain undecided as to who is a better batter to slot into that position. Yastika got a start in that previous game against South Africa, wasn't able to motor on. So here is the moment she puts her foot down and say, all the naysayers, everyone asking a question as to whether or not I should be included in the starting 11 of India's, let me show you how it's done. I'm going to make this position my own. I'm going to see India over the line in this chase.
1: Well, she's got an opportunity. Pressure's off. Well, sort of pressure's off because India have this chase in hand. 95 needed off 96 balls. It would you'd back them 99 times out of 100 to close it out from here. Here's Maroofa Akhtar in for a third over as Shefali drives firmly past extra cover down to the boundary for four. It was slightly aerial, but it was hit so firmly that there was never a thought in the extra cover fielder's mind to go for anything. It was a boundary from the minute it hit the bat. And Shefali continues to motor along here. She's on to 33 off 18. India, 46 for one of 4.1 overs.
0: Shefali Verma making light work of this 137-run chase here in Manchester. In marauding mode is the Indian right-hander. And she's just refused to let the scoring rate drop. Blundering runs both sides of the wicket, practically toying with the field placements now.
1: She certainly is. As Maroofa, and again, full, and this time respect shown by Shefali, defends the ball into the covers, no run. By the way, I just wanted to say, Anisha, you were bang on with your conversion. 2 crore Indian rupees is the equivalent of 160,000
0: Excellent. Now I
1: English
0: want
1: pounds.
0: All the English listeners listening to us live on BBC Sounds and the ICC app, please shower your praise for getting that pound conversion from Indian rupees right on Twitter. I am at @Ghosh_Anisha. You can tag Atif Nawaz as well.
1: Just chuck me in there. It's fine.
0: Excellent.
1: Well, it's up
0: does
1: to
0: that
1: you,
0: strengthen my case for a Champions Trophy gig?
1: Well, maybe, but not the under-19s just yet, Anisha. You're going to have to really muscle your chops for that. As in comes Maroofa. That ball's flicked out towards mid-wicket. They'll take a single. 47 for one. Yastika Bhatia and Shefali Verma have a very good opportunity on a very, very good surface as well. Haven't seen an enormous amount of spin yet. In fact, I don't think we've just seen that one over from Sanjeeda, haven't we? But there's a lot of spinners yet to turn to for Jyoti.
0: And what else have we not seen yet, Atif, when it comes to trying to get the better of Shefali Verma? The short ball, the bouncer. I know Maroofa Akhtar is not as good as exponent of that delivery as Shabnam Ismail or Annabel Sutherland or Nandini Sharma, but she's got to back herself to try and get as close to that bumper as possible.
1: Well, she's got Yastika Bhatia to bowl to at the moment, as this time the ball's been guided off the face past a short third fielder to the boundary for four. I don't think that was fortuitous. I think that was very, very intentional from Yastika Bhatia, just opening the face and guiding the ball down to deep third to bring up the 50 for India. 51 for one off 4.4 overs. 86 to win off 92. India absolutely coasting here at Old Trafford.
0: Late cut offered by the left-handed Yastika Bhatia, with Maroofa Akhtar clearly struggling against the left-hand-right-hand combination of Yastika Bhatia and Shefali Verma's. She's got two more deliveries left in this third over of hers. Already conceded 28 overs at the expense of the Smriti Mandhana wicket.
1: As Maroofa in, that ball's been driven firmly but into the ground in front of extra cover. There is no run. 51 for one, the score of 4.5. Did I hear you mention kabaddi earlier while I was off?
0: Yes, what Sri Charani also played. Well, that's what Juwaria Firdaus played.
1: Sri
0: Charani is, by the way, a superlative state-level athletics player.
1: Wow.
0: She gave that up, and of course, the chances of making it to the national team to play cricket.
1: This is there's too much talent in this Women's World Cup. There's so many players who played football for their countries and handball for their countries and all sorts of things. As Maroofa in full, driven firmly back to the bowler. She doesn't hold on to it, but she does stop it from what would have been a certain boundary. Five overs gone, 51 for one India. I'll leave you with a thought, Anisha Ghosh, just before I go. Last year, I had the privilege of hosting and commentating at the Kabaddi World Cup, which happened in the Midlands. And I watched a game between India and Scotland, their men's team. And it was a draw. It was a big result for Scotland to draw with India, who were one of the best teams in the world. What do you think? Which sport do you think they played to warm up? I'll leave you with that question. Then you're going to be joined by Sachi Pai.
0: Why would I not be surprised if you said cricket? Yes, that is the answer. Now, aside from getting pounds to Indian rupees and vice versa conversions right, it turns out I'm good at the pub quiz trivia contest.

0: contest as well. So lots for the producers of BBC TMS to take into consideration when they are assessing my availability and potential opportunity at Champions Trophy or whatever other tournament is on the horizon.
1: Okay, so
0: welcome, Shajibai.
1: Pop quiz master. Mm-hmm. And why is it that cricketers play football and kabaddi players now play cricket? I need to talk about this, but after this delivery from Nahida Akhtar, Shefali Verma goes onto that back foot and punches it into the leg side before a single. She is timing that ball beautifully today.
0: Absolutely, as she was in that entertaining 30 plus knock against South Africa until that Shabnam Ismail bouncer happened. And while so many of these women cricketers gave up spots, tell you what Yastika Bhatia gave up. She gave up biryani to make sure she worked on her fitness.
1: Can you give up biryani to work on your fitness?
0: But nothing on this planet.
1: Tossed up and Yastika Bhatia drives that nicely down to the fielder at long on. Jogs through for a single. They're very committed to fitness these days. And someone I know who's very committed to fitness and has been exceptional today is Radha Yadav.
0: Oh, yeah, she's got those biscuit-like six-pack abs if you take a look at her social media pictures.
1: Tossed up, Verma gives room and just dabs it into the offside for a dot ball. Cheese grater, you know?
0: Just chiseled.
1: That's exactly
0: I'm a big fan of Radha Yadav's abs. And also catching, by the way. I will put my money on Radha Yadav to take a catch to save my life.
1: Shanjida tosses that one up and Verma beautifully goes up and over the fielder at mid-off for another boundary. Extraordinary shot from Shefali Verma as she moves to 39 of 20 deliveries. India 57 for one.
0: Not a lot of foot movement there from Shefali Verma, but it's those hands once again that generate power and make sure that this aerial stroke went as close to those ropes as possible. A couple of bounces and it trickled over for four runs, sixth four and seventh boundary so far for Shefali Verma.
1: Shanjida goes around the wicket now to Verma, who once again the similar looking shot gives herself a bit of room up and over, this time one bounce four. What an extraordinary shot, almost a copy paste.
0: This is an exhibition of range hitting from Shefali Verma. Relentless has been the India right-handed opener. And she continues plundering runs both sides of the wicket, not letting any of the Bangladeshi bowlers settle whatsoever.
1: Final ball remaining of the power play. 10 off the over so far. Targets into her pads. She flicks it into the leg side, looking to come back for a second. Fielder at deep mid-wicket will cut it off, but they will come back for the second run. India are now 63 for one after the power play. Exceptional from Shefali Verma. She's on 45 of 25 deliveries, and now that is a drinks break. Much needed one for the Bangladesh team and a very happy Indian camp.
0: I agree with you on that assessment, Shachi, that it is Bangladesh who need this stoppage in play, this intermission, this drinks break more than India do, because the momentum is well and truly in favor of India right now. And credit to Shefali Verma for not losing her own concentration, number one, despite that brief intermission necessitated by Nigar Sultana Jyoti needing some injury related attention, and of course subsequently the dismissal of Smriti Mandhana's. She's stood her ground. She understands how important her wicket is. And that is also another key lesson she seems to have gleaned from that South Africa game when Smriti fell cheaply once again. This is Smriti's second paltry return when it comes to how she has fared in the four matches so far. And right after that Smriti Mandhana dismissal against South Africa left Shefali Verma, and all of a sudden a good start for India was squandered, and they ended up with 15 to 20 runs short, which is what their head coach Amol Muzumdar went on to concede in the post-match press conference. So good to see Shefali Verma and India go for the jugular, knowing how crucial net run rate would be. And the deficit now has been reduced to 74 needed from the remaining 84 deliveries. And they'll back their power hitters and potentially consider giving Richa Ghosh a promotion as well today.
1: If they are accelerating at the rate which they are right now, you know, going at 10.5, the required run rate is merely under 6, 5.29, you would want to test that out, because come the big match on Sunday, a crucial game against Australia, they're a team, you know, I often say they're a team that are always in contention for that World Cup, if not the frontline runners. We've seen it many times, but they need to try various things. They need to try getting their plans right now, and this is the perfect opportunity to do so, because there might come a time where Richa Ghosh has to come up and accelerate the score against a stronger team, as we are heading into the business end of the tournament. And I like the fact that Jessica Bhatia today seems to be a lot more comfortable, a lot more calmer with the way she's striking the ball, and she's letting the ball come to her, trusting her elegant stroke play that she has, and timing. She's relying on her timing.
0: Absolutely, and that is something Yastika will be constantly reminding herself, simply because the team management, comprising the likes of Captain Harmanpreet Kaur, head coach Amol Muzumdar, and you also have the BCCI general manager and Abby Kuruvilla in attendance. He's been here for the best part of this World Cup, and he's also here for the India A series featuring Vaibhav Suryavanshi against Ireland. So the think tank has been considering whether or not to go with a Bharti Fulmali or Yastika Bhatia. Good to see Amol Muzumdar and Harmanpreet Kaur and vice-captain Smriti Mandana back. Yastika Bhatia, and I've always maintained Yastika is indeed a better pick over Bharti Fulmali, who tends to be a little volatile more often than not. So she needs to absorb the pressure and just stand her ground and say, while Shefali goes hammer and tongs at the other end, let me play my game, but at over hopefully 110 strike rate.
1: Ritu Mohni into the attack, forward driven nicely by Yastika Bhatia. She got a hand to it, did Mohni, so it'll be a dot ball. Exactly that. You know, Bhatia Fulmali, yes, huge potential, a lot of promise, but very young into her international career.
0: She's not young herself, though, if I am not to sound like an ageist. She's 31 years old, if I'm not mistaken.
1: Round the wicket this time to Yastika Bhatia, who drives it nicely but straight to the fielder at extra cover.
0: But I agree with what you said. You know, very young into her international career. She's just returned from international exile, so to speak, earlier this year, making her way into the Indian side after 7 years.
1: Forward driven nicely backward of point, but deep cover will cut that one off and keep it to a single. 64 for one.
0: And what Yastika delivers slightly better than Bharti Fulmali is the consistency. Sure, Yastika Bhatia doesn't score at the rate you would expect a Shefali or a Richa Ghosh or a Harmanpreet Kaur to score at, but she brings in that stability, and that is something I would love for Yastika to see herself doing more often, and not try and ape the striking of some of the other more flamboyant batters.
1: Back over the wicket to Shefali Verma, who drives that one nice and hard through the covers, looking to come back for the second, but settle for another single. Good start here from Ritu Mohni.
0: And Radha Yadav can hit the ball long and hard as well. You know, she's done that over the years across all the domestic sides she's played. Earlier this year, during the title-winning run of RCB.
1: Oh, smack straight over the bowler's head. Verma ducked some of that one and long off. Hang on, pardon me, cuts that one off beautifully. A tumbling stop by the rope. Really well done by the young Marufa actor once again. Brilliant cricket. She keeps that to just a single.
0: Excellent effort there from Marufa Akhtar. She had to cover a lot of ground, but the most impressive bit of that fielding effort was the timing of that dive and the slide.
1: Ritu Mohni into Verma, who punches it beautifully off the back foot to the fielder at deep cover. Comes through for a single. She moves to 47. India moved to 67 for one after seven overs.
0: And I did mention the presence of Abby Kuruvilla Shachi. I must also mention that Tamim Iqbal, the chief of the Bangladesh Cricket Board and former stalwart of the game, is also in attendance. He's watching the action underway from the far end. So welcome to all the dignitaries, former men's cricketers who have delivered great services to the sport, now of course overseeing the sport in various capacities across the border.
1: Athami Iqbal surely was a brilliant player himself. Bangladesh opener for many, many years, part of that historic win against India in the 2007 Men's 50-over World Cup. But speaking of historic, we're at this historic ground of Emirates Old Trafford, joined back by a Lancashire former pro for this ground's knowledge, Phoebe Graham. Welcome back.
2: Welcome. India flying at the moment.
1: Rabia Khan into the attack. Throws it wide and Verma just chops it into the offside and come through for a single. She moves to 48 of 28 deliveries.
2: Really similar tale to their game against South Africa in the power play. They score 59 for 2 against South Africa. Here against Bangladesh, 61 for 1. So they've flown through the power play of India. Really took the sting out of this chase.
1: Rabia Khan tosses that one up. Yastika Bhatia advances down the track and clips it into the leg side. Too long on for another single.
2: And they look in what is a very comfortable position here. 68 runs required from 76 balls. But they will look back on this game in the first innings and think of those moments in the first four overs where four drop catches went down. Bangladesh have posted the highest T20 score against India this innings.
1: Onto the back foot, sees it short and punches it nicely into the gap, and that will run away to the boundary. That was placement to perfection by Verma, and that is a huge roar up here today because Shefali Verma brings up her 50 with a glorious punch up the back foot. And you can hear the crowd going absolutely wild. 52 of just 29 deliveries. What an innings it has been for Shefali Verma.
2: And she brought it up with such class there. Wonderful stroke off the back foot. A classy way to bring up her 50 just off 29 deliveries.
1: Looks to guide that one deep third, but misses and straight into the gloves. Nigar Sultana Jyoti, dot ball. She's looking to almost, you know, play that late, nice late shot.
2: She's got no short third, so it's a great option. Just mistimed it.
1: Toss up nicely and slight bit of chance, but drops safe into the offside. Dot ball. You can tell Verma probably eyeing up that massive gap with no short third. Tossed up once again, and Verma goes for the drive and catches inside edge of the back. Dot ball to finish the over. That is 8 overs gone. India's 73 for 1.
2: We've seen a lot of reverse sweeps throughout this World Cup tournament. Heather Knight played a lot last night. That's the option there for that ball and delivery, whereas Verma just tried to guide it off the bat. If you can create a reverse sweep, it just opens up another angle, another area of the ground that you can hit. We haven't really seen Verma really sweep the ball or reverse sweep. It's an area of the game that I think she will need to evolve. She's so powerful and destructive in the opening phase of a T20 game, but it's this phase now when you move to four fielders out. How do you find a boundary? And often it's the sweep shot that manipulates the field and creates angles for you to find boundary options.
1: Yeah, especially, you know, we see in women's cricket and with these styles of pitches, there's going to be a lot of spinners. It's slow, and it's about utilising the dimensions of the ground to your benefit. And Verma is someone who lets the ball come to her, loves to, you know, hit down the ground in the V, being on top of the bounce. And she is, you're right though, she is someone who doesn't sweep a lot or reverse sweep, but India have struggled a lot in this passage of play in the middle overs. So today could be a real tester of finding ways to accelerate that scoring rate during the middle overs. Yastika Bhatia goes to slog sweep that one hard. Long on comes round and cuts it off and keeps it to a single. Nahida Akhtar is into the attack.
2: With that, they've got themselves into a winning position. 63 off 71 balls, one wicket down. It's how quickly can you beat them? How well can you win? If they can accelerate through this middle phase, it will have an effect of net run rate, which I think we're going to talk about for the next 5 days.
1: Sees it short and just swats it into the leg side for another single. Not happy with that one as Verma. Felt like she got away with that one.
2: She did indeed. Half tracker that was toe-ended into mid-wicket. You certainly did get away with that delivery.
1: Nahida Hakta to Jessica Bhatia, who advances down the track and slaps it into the offside to the fielder at deep cover for a single.
2: So I think net run rate is something we're going to talk about a lot, a lot, a lot. And Sunday almost being like a finals day, with India playing Australia, Bangladesh against South Africa. South Africa will need to win by certain margin. Then India need to beat Australia. It's going to be such a big days of cricket. Like, get yourself to Lords. If you've not got any plans on Sunday and you're in London, get yourself to Lords Cricket Ground. Two massive games.
1: Toss up. Verma looks to cut that one. Skips down the track and forgets to ground her bat back in. And that is a wicket. Once again, a really soft dismissal by Shefali Verma. Almost a brain fade moment as she just forgot to get back into her crease. Nika Sultana Jyoti makes no mistake in taking those bails off. India lose their second. It's 76 for two, and it's the big fish, Shefali Verma.
2: She batted really nicely, did Verma, throughout there. She just got an inside edge of the bat, and it was a good piece of keeping from Jyoti. But like you say, it was a brain fade. She walked down, and she never grounded a bat because Jyoti didn't cleanly catch that ball and take the stumps instantly. There was probably a 2 or 3 second lag in which Verma did nothing. So, yeah, brain fade moment for Verma. She departs. And so, it's Richa Ghosh to the crease. So it shows their intent. They want to win. They want to win well. They've brought the big hitter, the big striker, thrown her up the order. Let's see what Richa Ghosh can do now.
1: Well, they've clearly got the direct line to you, have the India team here, Phoebe, listening to you. And Richa Ghosh's first delivery from Nahida Akhtar, and just outside edge trickles to short third. It would be a dot ball.
2: I wouldn't hate Jemima Rodrigues coming in at this point, though, because she's got such a good strike rate against spin bowling. And it's going to be a consecutive line of spin bowling with this Bangladesh bowling attack.
1: Looks to cut that one, does Richa Ghosh, and completely misses. Three runs and a wicket off that over. Fantastic over by Nahida Akhtar. 76 for two after nine.
2: So Jemima Rodrigues' strike rate against spin is 143. The reason for that is because how well she sweeps the ball, how well she manipulates the spin. So it looks like she's shuffled down to five. Richa Ghosh comes in from, I think, seven. Because of the nature of how she plays her cricket, she's so destructive, but she's normally got 10, 15 balls to play with. Here, she's got as many as she wants, and they want her to go out there, create an impact, and win this game fast.
1: Absolutely. But what I love about Jemima Rodrigues and her batting versus spin is how busy of a cricketer she is. But sometimes you find the batter at the other end might not be as ready as she is, and sometimes that puts pressure on her and costs her wicket. So maybe the idea is sending Richa Ghosh up is finding those boundaries early on rather than leaving too much for the end. That is Rabia Khan. And Jessica Bhatia skips down the track, looks it, hits it, and it is a dropped catch by Rabia Khan, drilled straight back to her. She made an absolute meal of it.
2: It was hit back hard, wasn't it? A firm strike, and it popped straight out of the hands. Should have been taken off her own bowling as well. Usually, spinners are excellent off their own bowling, but Rabia Khan will be disappointed with that. An opportunity missed, and it adds to the tallies of drop catches throughout this match.
1: It's a virus. Rabia Khan into Bhatia, who paddles that right behind square there. The ball is trickling away, chases on by deep square leg, but the ball wins. Very, very cheeky by Jessica Bhatia, and a much needed boundary for her.
2: Such a great option The ball was drifting down leg and she just ended up helping it on the way. She did get in the position to sweep because the line was wrong and it was going down leg. She just gave it a little dink. Yeah, it was very cheeky. Good piece of batting there and great awareness as to where the field is and where the boundary options are.
1: Talk about rubbing salt into the wounds. Ball before, straight in and out of the hands of Rabia Khan. Next ball, boundary. We saw it in the Bangladesh innings, now India are repeating it themselves. That has caused a slight change in field. They've brought a fielder in at 45, three out onto the leg side, and one on the offside in the position of long off. Rabia Khan, the short and wide, and that is cut away beautifully by Yastika Bhatia. The ball is trickling away and the chase is on, and Ritamoni flicks it back and they're looking to come back for a third, and they get back comfortably. Excellent cricket.
2: Yeah, it's great running between the two batters there out into the deep, and it just shows that manipulation from almost ramping the delivery. The field comes up on the offside, then she rocks back, creates space in the crease and punches it through the offside. Brilliant from Yastika. How often do we see, though, catches going down and the next ball being boundary balls? It must happen 90% of the time.
1: Rabia Khan to Richa Ghosh, who gives herself that look, boom, looks to cut it behind point, can't find the gap. They debate taking that single. Direct hit in the stumps and is still a dot ball.
2: Richa Ghosh coming in and she's being dinky, isn't she? She's playing a different style to what we usually see. We don't want you to be delicate, Richa Ghosh. They want you to go out there and hit the ball hard. She's north off three so far. We know that it doesn't stay like this for long. Something will happen. She's a ticker. Tick, tick, tick.
1: Tick, tick, boom, hopefully. She tosses this one up. Does Rabia Khan work it into the leg side by Ghosh to get off the mark? And it'll just be a single to her name. 84 for two.
2: These teams obviously meet a lot, don't they, in the Asia Cup. And we'll be very, very familiar with each other. Play each other a lot to these two nations.
1: Final ball of this over, tossed up, the skips down the track. Does Yastika Bhatia looking to drive that hard, but just drives it to the fielder at long off for another single. 10 gone now, 85 for two. I'm going to leave you in the lovely hands of Mr. Atif Nawaz.
2: India in a solid position here. 85 for two after the first 10 overs. They just require 52 from 60 balls. But the way that they've manipulated the batting order here, sent in Richa Ghosh ahead of Harmanpreet Kaur and Jemima Rodrigues, shows that they want to get this job done as soon as possible.
3: Yeah, I think so. I think it's a pretty clear signal of intent from India, isn't it? We want to finish this quickly, give ourselves a little bump and put some pressure on South Africa ahead of their game later today. South Africa in action against the Netherlands at Bristol, 6:30. Today, as Nahida is in full and driven firmly towards the bowler, who parries it in a follow-through down to long on. And it'll just be a single. 86 for two off 10.1. India need 51 from 59. And, you know, I was really impressed, actually. I just popped downstairs for a bit, Phoebe. I saw some guys in sort of traditional North Indian attire, which is pretty thick stuff, the kind of stuff you might wear to a winter wedding. So they're wearing that in this heat, and they're playing the dhols, these gigantic drums that they dangle around their necks. As Nahida is in, that's cut, but straight into the ground on its way to backward point. There is no run. That's serious commitment to creating an atmosphere.
2: And I'll tell you where else will be an atmosphere tonight. Bristol, there's going to be an orange cricket march for the Netherlands.
3: Oh, very good. In fact, I've just seen the poster for it.
2: So it starts at 3:30 in Bristol. And it's an orange army walking to the ground.
3: There's a short cut in the air, but pass backward point. That's going to run away to the boundary for four. Richa Ghosh strikes the ball very, very firmly. And even though it was aerial for the longest time, it always felt somewhat safe. Ghosh's first boundary, India 90 for two off 10.3. As we're hearing about this orange march. So this is good. So I tell you what, the Dutch fans were a feature at Southampton. There were so many of them. They turned up in this, they sort of, there was this orange patch in the Shane Warne stand at the far end, as you look on from the hotel side of the Hampshire Bowl. And they travel with the team. They all know, it's great fun. It looks like great vibes. So if you're in Bristol, get yourself over there. Send us some pictures. I'd love to see what it's like. Orange march. Kevin Howells has marched for a few oranges in his time. Short, cut nicely between backward point and cover, and that's going to run away for four. Terrific shot from Richa Ghosh. Obviously a very powerful player, but that was all placement and finesse from India's wicketkeeper. 94 for two now, India. They need 43 off 56.
2: Great shot there. Rocks onto the back foot and punches that. Through point and short 45. Excellent timing of the ball.
3: Yeah, it was just struck so sweetly. By the way, a little bit earlier, while I was off mic, Hypercourse got in touch with some really interesting stats, which I'll share with you in just a second. As Nahida in again goes Fuller. Big appeal for LBW. It looks straight. The umpire's finger goes up. And Richa Ghosh has to go. Well, I say she has to go. She's reviewed it almost immediately. It looked pretty straight to me, if I'm honest. But we'll wait and see what the TV umpire Anna Harris says. Otherwise, it could be a third wicket down for India, 94 for three, pending a review.
4: We have a review for LBW, originally given out on the field. Check the feet. It's a fair delivery. Let's just roll the split screen through. Okay, so there's a clear gap. Keep rolling through. Yep, clear gap all the way through to the pad. Okay, satisfied there is no bat or glove involved. You go to ball tracking when ready, please.
3: Struck it quite high up. I'm going, the umpire's asked for ball tracking, so we'll wait and see. But it has struck it quite high up. She's got a long way down to play that sweep shot. The Bangladesh team are congregating. They want this moment because they won't be out of it. There was a similar equation against Pakistan where it looked like they were sort of gone from the game, but they managed to hang in there. There we go. Now we're getting ball tracking.
4: Coming up. Original decision is out. Pitching outside off. Impact is outside. Go back on field. Kim, I need you to change your decision to not out. Stand by.
3: Well, there we go.
4: Signal now, please.
3: Umpire's decision has been overturned. It was a really good review. I thought it looked very straight, I must confess. But the review showing that the ball was pitching outside and, in fact, hitting the batter outside the line of off stump. So Richa Ghosh survives. The fireworks continue. 94 for 2 off 10.5 overs. 43 needed off 55. And after that reprieve, Richa Ghosh could really make it count here at Old Trafford. She did review it immediately, so good review. As Nahida in again, cramping Richa for room. She acrobatically tumbles to her right-hand side and collects the ball in her follow-through to prevent the run. 94 for 2 India remain. 43 needed off 54. Some players are very good at reviews, aren't they? Some people just take them. And it looked like she just sort of took it, but she knew what she was doing.
2: Well, we both gave it out, didn't we?
3: We did, yeah.
2: So you can see how difficult it is for the umpires just to use the natural eye. But that pitching outside of line is where, and missing the stumps as well, obviously helps. But pitching outside of the line is often where it's deceiving for the umpires to make the call.
3: It's the first one you got wrong all day, Phoebe Graham. You've been on fire today. Right, so we were talking about teams who've done the double a little bit earlier. I think Anisha and I were chatting about that. And Hypercourse got in touch to let me know, and well, remind me, I should say. Australia have done the Women's ODI and T20 World Cup double twice. One other team has done it. Do you know what that other team is, Phoebe Graham?
2: Has to be India.
3: No, India's never done the T20 World Cup. They've never won that one before. Here is... Ritu Moni, as that ball's been struck firmly and straight to the fielder. Rabia Khan takes another catch. It is a third wicket down this time. It's not Richa Ghosh, it's Yastika Bhatia, who's hit that ball straight to the fielder. Kind of a soft dismissal. India trying to put their foot on the accelerator and finish quickly. Just drop another wicket. 94 for 3 now. 43 still needed off 53 deliveries.
2: Soft dismissal. Simple catch at cover. Never ever going to be put down. But you can see the intent. She was trying to go up and over the ring, but didn't get hold of that whatsoever. It was a good innings by Yastika Bhatia. struggle to really accelerate. She was 23 from 18. Simple catch in the end.
3: Yeah, it was a straightforward catch, something for Bangladesh to stay in this game for. They've got a lot of support out here as well. I think neutral's probably the most in number here at Old Trafford, but a fair amount of support for India and a not inconsiderable amount of support for insignificant, I should say, amount of support for Bangladesh as well. So it's a nice atmosphere here. You can hear that as well on the effects mic as we come to you. And the new batter is going to be Jemima Rodrigues, who's going to come out in the middle. Just to complete that thing, it was England, the only other team to do the double in 2009, Phoebe Graham. I was there for that. I remember being in the ground in 2009, Lords. It was a double header with the men's T20 World Cup, the final as well. I remember watching England win the women's final and Pakistan win the men's. As Ritu is in full, driven firmly out towards the deep extra cover boundary. The sweeper is in position, so it'll just be a single. But Jemima Rodrigues, India, now need 42 or 52.
2: I've got a quiz question back to you.
3: Oh, yeah, here we go.
2: So after 2009, when did England next play a T20i at Lords?
3: At Lords, okay. It was a while, I know, because there was a lot of Bristol happening. As Ritu is in, this has been, attempted cut shot from Richa, goes underneath the bat through to the keeper. There is no run. I'm going to say it was quite a while. I think it might have been as late as 2017? Or did I go too far?
2: I need to go further.
3: I need to go further? They didn't play in 2017?
2: For T20.
3: Ah, yes, of course. I'm thinking of the other World Cup, aren't I? All right. Further than that.
2: Shocking, actually.
3: 2019?
2: Further. 2023.
3: Goodness me.
2: Fourth time England have played at Lords last night.
3: Wow.
2: 2009, 2023, 24, and last night.
3: It's Ritu Moni into Richa Ghosh. She works that ball out towards mid-wicket. They'll take a single. That is pretty astounding when you think about it. And, let's put it this way. They could play at Lords a couple of times, actually, in the coming weeks and days. They've got the big test match coming up this year as well, the women's test at Lords this summer. That will be on the BBC as well, so stay with us for that. And what an occasion it will be, England versus India. Women's test match at Lords. This is short and cut nicely by Jemima, but can't beat backward point. As Richa Ghosh was a long way down at the bowler's end. There was half a chance of a bit of an awkward moment, but in the end she gets back in time. 96 for 3. There's a tidy over just here from Ritu Moni. Started with a wicket, just conceded 2 so far. Can she get out the over quietly, or better yet, can she get Bangladesh a wicket to get back in this game? Here's Ritu Moni into Jemima, full and worked out towards mid-wicket. They'll just take a single, so very, very tidy stuff from Ritu Moni. He's only going to get a run of ball from a 3 over so far, and she's got the wicket of Yastika Bhatia. India 97 for 3 off 12 overs, 40 needed off 48. And I'm still kind of blown away that it took England that long. I mean, I knew it was a long time.
2: Well, and imagine winning the trophy at Lords 2009.
3: Yeah.
2: Charlotte Edwards lifting the trophy.
3: Yes.
2: And then thinking there's a real moment for women's cricket here. And then England not playing there in T20 cricket until 14 years later.
3: It's extraordinary, isn't it?
2: It really has moved mountains, has the women's game, and hopefully continues on this progressive momentum.
3: We certainly hope so. It's been quite encouraging, actually, because there's been a lot of competition for attention this summer already. There's loads of sports stuff happening around the world. And despite that, this tournament has delivered some really impressive numbers. Rabia Khan in again as that ball's driven out to the cover sweeper by Jemima Rodrigues for a single. 39 now needed off 47. But, I mean, like, you know, competing with, obviously the men's test is on right now. The India's men get underway tomorrow against Ireland. There's football World Cup stuff. But despite that, you know, there's been really good cricket played. All the stars coming out, big attendances, big crowds. It's been a tremendous success in many ways. There's a big appeal for LBW for Rabia. And this time the finger goes up again. Now, is Richa going to review this one as well? She does. She taps the end of her bat. I'm going to go out on a limb and say this one looked pretty straight to me as well. But that's what I said the last time. And she reviewed successfully. What do you think, Phoebe? Don't leave me hanging.
2: I'm backing you.
3: You're backing me?
2: I think it is out. I do like how she goes.
5: We've got a review for LBW. Original decision. Out. Check the feet. It's a fair delivery. Just playing through the split screen.
3: So she looks a bit like a...
5: ball's not yet reached the bat. Keep playing through.
3: Or maybe she got bat on it.
5: Clear gap on the right-hand side. Okay, the bat is coming across the ball there. Let's just use Ultra Edge to check if any bat involved, please.
3: Well, you can't see any of the off stump behind her left pad. The voice you hear is TV umpire Anna Harris in between. So here we go, looking at Ultra Edge.
5: Flat line, keep rolling through. Yeah, flat line and a gap.
3: Nothing on Ultra Edge.
5: Keep rolling all the way through. So that's just noise.
3: It's about the impact.
5: Satisfied, no bat or glove involved.
3: It's all about
5: the
3: impact.
5: Let's go to ball tracking when ready, please.
3: Ball tracking coming up now. It's all about the impact that's going to save Richa Ghoshe. It might be umpire's call.
5: Is out.
3: Let's have a look.
5: Pitching in line. Impact is in line. Wickets at umpire's call.
3: Ooh.
5: So, Kim, you can stay with your out decision. Stand by.
3: Well.
5: Signal now, please.
3: Well, Richa Ghoshe, she can consider herself a tiny bit unlucky, I suppose, because it was given out by the on-field umpire. Had the umpire said not out, she would have survived on review because it was umpire's call on whether the ball was hitting the stumps or not. But it is a fourth wicket gone now for India. 98 for four. Bangladesh just with a little... I think the door is just open a crack for Bangladesh to sneak in here. 39 needed or 46. You're still back India with Jameema out there, Harmanpreet coming out. Still to come, Dipti and Radha Yadav. There's also talent, obviously. Just a little bit of the door's open just a crack, I would say.
2: It has, and in the last 30 balls, India are 29 for 3. So they've really created a moment here of Bangladesh. But if India would like to see anyone at the crease to get them out of a tricky situation, it's these two. Jemima Rodrigues, Harmanpreet Kaur, two of the most experienced in the Indian team. And you do feel a sense of calm when both of them are at the crease.
3: Yeah. Harmanpreet Kaur, the Indian captain, is in. Now, there's a slip in place. I like this from Sultana Jyoti. Got a slip in place for Rabia Khan, who comes into Harmanpreet, who just slightly tentatively plays that away into the onside. With soft hands, they run through for a single. She's off the mark. It's under a runnable required for India, 38 off 45. But pressure's built up a little bit. It's a really nice piece of flight, that from Rabia Khan as well, that LBW. New Richa Ghoshe is looking for the big sweep shot into the onside. Big celebration as well. Took a catch a little bit earlier to dismiss Yastika Bhatia. She is again full to Jameema, who drives quite pleasantly down to long off, for a single. 100 up for India with that shot. 100 for 4 of 12.4 overs. 37 needed off 44 deliveries. So if you're just joining us now, you might think, well, they're sort of cruising. I think there's a little bit of tension out there at the moment.
2: Yeah, they've had a good comeback here, have Bangladesh. They've definitely got control with the ball. 12 deliveries since the last boundary. So rotating the strike, just creeping into the game for Bangladesh. They do love defending, don't they?
3: They do. They had a really good defence at Southampton, as we mentioned. Short and nearly got a little feather on that, did Harmanpreet, as the ball skidded through to the keeper. Just... slid off the surface so well. It was sort of delivered with a bit more finger flickage on that one. It's hard to sort of pull off, but she pulled it off brilliantly. It's fuller delivery this time from Rabia, a bit fuller and a bit flatter, and Jameema able to get forward and drive down to long on for a single. So a really good over that for Bangladesh, just the 5 runs coming from it and the big wicket of Richa Ghoshe. India 101 for 4 after 13 overs. They need 36 off 42. It's still in hand, very much so. If I was making the win predictor, they don't ask me to do that anymore, but if I was making the win predictor, I'd put India at like 87%. What do you think? Is that about what you think? I think that's quite fair.
2: I think you should do the win predictor.
3: I really should, shouldn't I?
2: Because I think that's there and thereabouts. I'd say probably about 84%. There's a bigger chance... not too much bigger, but Bangladesh could take the game away from India. But I just find it quite funny how the batters have come out with very different intent. You can see that the message from the coaches has changed. Just win this game.
3: Yeah.
2: That's how Harmanpreet has gone out there to bat. For Richa Ghoshe, it was go out there and win the game as quick as possible. So as the game seesaws, the messages change from the coaches. And now it's about getting over the line.
3: This is short and cut nicely, but straight to backward point. Who fumbles? They're going to go through for a quick single chance at the non-strikers. They're not really, because Harmanpreet set off really quickly for that off the misfield. And they get through for a single. You're quite right. It's gone from improve the net run rate to win the game. Close it out. Don't mess about. This Bangladesh team is very dangerous. We saw them squeeze out Pakistan by 23 runs, defending just 123 in that game. As this is, again, quite full, Jemima works it onto the onside. They'll take a single. 34 needed off 40. And this is a big game. Reminder, there's still qualification ramifications in this game, in this entire group. Still four teams in contention, unconfirmed who's going to go through to the semifinals. It's a pretty as close to confirmed as possible that Australia will go through, but who will join them? As this is full, swept off a thick under edge, straight backwards, square leg. There should be a run out here at the non-strikers. Oh my goodness, an appalling piece of fielding. Well, Nahida at the non-strikers end, at the bowler's end, did not collect the ball cleanly. There was so much time for Bangladesh to run out Jemima there. Harmanpreet did not respond to the call. Jemima was all the way down. She was basically right next to Harmanpreet, and she had to run all the way back to the non-strikers end. Credit to her for not giving up. And the fumble, the throw came from Rabia, the fumble from Nahida, the bowler's end, cost Bangladesh the chance of yet another wicket. A bit nervy out there, but a crucial moment perhaps.
2: Bowler didn't tidy up that throw, went through her legs and missed a huge opportunity there to have India five down.
3: Oh, big moment. Nahida in again, this is full, driven firmly down to long on for a single. An opportunity now for these two batters to just calm things down a bit. 33 needed off 38. You get the feeling it's tighter than it is. It was just a nervy run, wasn't it, there for Jemima. Was sprinting down to the striker's end, but lucky for her, that fumble happened. As Nahida in again, nearly gets through the defences of Jemima, who just jabs her bat down in time. It sort of dipped into Yorker length, and Jemima just dug it out. It's another dot ball, though. 33 needed off 37. Just over the last few overs here, Phoebe, like, that equation has come closer and closer. It's nearly at a run a ball now. As Nahida in for a final delivery. Reverse sweep attempted. And Sultana Jyoti whips the bails off. The ball went past the batter. It went quite slowly past the batter. I think she got a back foot in. I'm not sure the square leg umpire is interested in talking to a TV umpire. Maybe she is. We'll wait and see. No, I think she's waved it off. And we're going to have drinks here. So Phoebe Graham's going to take her leave. And Anisha Ghosh is going to come in alongside me. But just a few nervy moments here from India as they get closer to that finish line. They need 33 off 36. And it's just not been an encouraging phase of play for them. That last 30 balls, 28 runs and two wickets falling. So India, oh, you'd still put them ahead, certainly. The win predictor that I was looking at earlier has them at 94%, which I think is a little bit more than it really should be, considering the way Bangladesh have roared back into this game. But as the players take a drink here, it's not ultra comfortable here for India, Anisha Ghosh.
0: I can sense some real strong nerves in the middle. The distance between the commentary box and the 22 yards is substantial. And let's be honest, I know it's tricky in sport to say whether a team deserves to win a title or not, but India have got to ask themselves some really hard questions after what has ensued so far. If their fielding remains this loose, and if their middle order performance with the bat remains as uncertain, while the musical chairs in terms of slot distribution continues, are they really playing to potential? And it seems like all the confusion they had before the England tour began continue to persist, because now they have played all of the 16 members of their squad, including the injury replacement of Shreyanka Patil, Prema Rawat. So they have really not gotten around to fixing that starting 11 and getting that right, because they're still unsure which is their best combination to field at this World Cup.
3: Yeah. It's you want your team to be in much better rhythm, much more settled than India have been. They're still sort of searching for that ideal combination. We'll wait and see if they get there. But, well, right now they've got to get over the line. They've got their two most experienced batters out in the middle. You've got Jemima Rodrigues and Harmanpreet Kaur, two of the three most experienced batters, if you include Smriti Mandana in there as well, of course. But, yeah, it's not plain sailing this last sequence for India, and it could get a little bit tight. The run rate is still good, and that's really largely due to Shefali Verma's onslaught a little bit earlier in the game. She got 53 off 34 deliveries. Great support from Yastika Bhatia, who got 23 off 18. But since then, Richa Ghosh went for 10 off 12. And now Jameema Rodrigues on 5 off 8. Harmanpreet Kaur on 4 off 6. They've survived a couple of scares as well. There was a run-out scares, catching scares, DRS scares. Scares are a very scary place. It's almost Halloween here at Old Trafford for the Indian team. But they're still in pole position. And that drinks break, it feels like to me, Anisha, was a chance to just calm down a little bit.
0: And on the flip side, for Bangladesh, for all the listeners who are tuning into this live coverage on BBC Sounds and the ICC app, the kind of animation the captain of Bangladesh, Nigar Sultana Jyoti, was exuding with her body language, just egging every single player to regroup and come together, because they sense an opportunity here, Atif. 33 needed by India to stay alive. The asking rate is not the pressure point here. It is survival for India in a World Cup they had entered as contenders for.
3: As Sanjeeda is in and worked a point, there's a chance for a run out here. Oh, a direct hit, and Harmanpreet was gone. She was a long way gone. That was a really, really nervy run. It was just guided straight to the field right point. It was a hit and run, really. I don't really think there was a single there. There wasn't. She would have been in trouble with a direct hit. So quick is Rabia Khan, one of the better fielders of Bangladesh, but it was a very ordinary throw. Didn't really get close to a direct hit in the end. This nervy phase continues. By the way, just a little bit of news from Trent Bridge. England have finally managed to take a wicket. That opening stand for New Zealand, 317 runs. It's not even their best ever stand, Nichols and Latham. In comes Sanjeeda. This is short and cut nicely out towards deep extra cover. He'll just go through for a single. 31 needed off 34. If you want to follow the men's test match, England versus New Zealand at Trent Bridge, you can do so on Sports Extra. Here on Sports Extra 2, we're going to be here with this game at Old Trafford, India versus Bangladesh. Still to come a little bit later on, Netherlands versus South Africa. That's in Bristol. As Sanjeeda in once more, just cramping Harmanpreet through him. She plays with soft hands to cover. That's a really good shot and a really good piece of running. The running has been really nervy recently, but that was a little bit more controlled and convincing from India's captain. Both these players on six apiece at the moment. India need 30 off 33. And Bangladesh's spinners is keeping them in the game at the moment.
0: And Harmanpreet needs to set the tone here. She's playing her 201st T20i. Jameema has over 100 appearances to her name in this format as well.
3: Sanjeeda's in. She's gone after this. Jameema has gone a long way down the ground and all the way for six. Well, that'll ease some of the pressure on this Indian team. A big shot was required and a big shot was delivered by Jameema Rodrigues. It was a fuller ball. It was there for the swing. And Jameema made a brilliant contact. Great distance on that six as well. It's brought the equation a little bit more into this breathing room for India now. 24 needed off 32.
0: They travelled the distance and travelled an impressive 74 metres. That's six off the bat of Jameema Rodrigues.
3: As in comes Sanjeeda again. This time she's gone over the covers. Cover sweeper should be able to cut this off. They will get back for two, though. Comfortable two in the end. So that drinks break seems to have settled the nerves of the Indian batters. 22 needed off 31. And just as I say that, a second wicket has gone down at Trent Bridge. So, you wait. It's like a London bus, isn't it? You wait all day for a bus and then two of them come at the same time. New Zealand 319 for two. That's on the Sports Extra. Stokes and Root taking the wicket. India, England's captains in the last, the current and the previous test match. Both taking a wicket apiece. Right, 22 off 31 needed here at Old Trafford. Jameema Rodrigues on strike, 14 off 11 for her. Here's Sanjeeda in. She steps across her stumps and clobbers this ball over the covers out towards the deep extra cover boundary. And it gets there. A big couple of blows in this over from Jameema Rodrigues. It will settle the nerves of the Indian fans. 18 needed off 30 deliveries now. India very much on track to close out this game. Your thoughts on the way this over has played out, Anisha Ghosh? And then to take you through to the end of this innings, it's going to be Shachi Pai.
0: Well, Jameema Rodrigues has arrived at the 10th edition of the ICC Women's T20 World Cup. Three quiet innings so far in the tournament and playing in a fourth. She's already played a decisive hand, stringing together crucial 21-run stand now of 16 deliveries with her captain, Harmanpreet Kaur. And she's just showcasing the kind of courage and steel and resilience this 26-year-old Indian batter has got, the hero of that semi-final against Australia at the home ODI World Cup win. And that partnership with Harmanpreet Kaur on that occasion as well was crucial to India sealing the place in the final.
6: Punches it nicely off the back foot. A little bit of a bump in the middle. She comes through for a single.
0: India were on a collision course, quite literally, before that expensive over. Three boundaries of the bat of Jemima Rodrigues has released the pressure, and India can now sense victory, as can their fans, who have flocked the stands towards the left of the commentary box, Sachi.
1: A bit of nerves in the middle, but the chance of India, after those flourishing boundaries. Ritu Bonin to Jemmy, who smacks it over the head of the bowler, and straight through long off for another boundary. What a glorious stroke by Jemima Rodrigues. And she moves to 26.
0: Come at the hour, come at Jemima Rodrigues, bailing India out with a cameo of a lifetime in this format at the very least, and gets the better of Nahida Akhtar, who was sprinting from long off. Ritumoni lets out a roar in anguish.
1: Ritumoni, Jemima Rodrigues, once again she goes over the head of the bowler, and once again it's another boundary. Jemima Rodrigues is on fire here at Emirates Old Trafford. The fire is going off to our left, and the fire is going off of Jemima Rodrigues' bat. Excellent stroke.
0: Lil J delivering the big runs here in Manchester. A miracle, no less, given the situation India were in with the bat in hand in this chase of 137. But with her arrival, even with a demotion to number 5, she's just laying the marker down and telling the world, I've still got it in me. That 127 not out at D.Y. Patil Stadium wasn't a fluke, hey? Or even that half century she scored in that New Zealand fixture kept India in the hunt. And here too, in this T20 World Cup, she's showcasing that under pressure, she has what it takes to withstand and deliver.
1: Ritumoni into Rodrigues, foolish ball. She looks to do it again, straight up in the air, taken! Taken this time, really well-judged catch by the fielder at short third, and Jemima Rodrigues' cameo has to come to an end.
0: She lets out a roar in self-admonishment because she knew she had this game within her grasp, but even with her dismissal, I would say she's played her hand. She's done her job at number 5, stroking a crucial 15-ball 26, with India now needing only 9 runs from the remaining 26 balls. Hats off to Jemima Rodrigues. She was due for that big score. The big score did not quite come, but these are crucial runs coming in quick time. And India needed that performance from Jemima going into that all-important encounter against Australia this Sunday at Lord's.
1: Incredible knock by Jemima. Yes, as you mentioned, the stats might not show the 50 or the, you know, the biggest scores, but it's about shift in momentum. It was tough, it was dry through that middle. There was a bit of nerves, there was miscommunication. And Jemima really put India in a commanding position. Now they just need 9 of 26 deliveries. At one point it was 33 of 38 deliveries. And that's what that shift brought in. Dipti Sharma will come out to the middle to hopefully finish off the game. Ritumoni to Sharma, who clips it off of pads, comes through for a single to get off the mark. Score now 129 for 5.
0: In T20, you need the impact runs. They always need not be the big runs. And Jemima Rodrigues has played a classical T20 innings today. And she deserves to give herself a pat on the back. She's very hard on herself, I tell you. When she's going through a dry run, she'll be the first to castigate herself.
1: Four and straight. driven down the ground by Harmanpreet Kaur to long on for a single. That'll be the end of the 16th over. India 130 for 5, just 7 to win now of 24 deliveries. Jemima Rodrigues, something I've observed, and you know, you probably could shed a lot more light onto that. She is brilliant at striking the ball down the ground. But sometimes when she's thinking too much or under a lot of pressure, we see her bring out her paddles and her sweeps. And although she's fantastic at those shots, she's also an incredible hitter down the ground.
0: Absolutely. I couldn't agree more. But that has been the trend in women's cricket. You know, we were talking about how regularly deployed the ramp was in that South Africa fixture. So maximizing scoring opportunities in the reverse V has been something that more female cricketers have looked to do over the course of the past decade as T20 has emerged as the vehicle of dissemination of the growth of the game.
1: Nahida Akhtar coming to finish final over of her spell. Harmanpreet advances and cuts that one hard. Brilliant.

0: Triggs is she's a 360 player. And sometimes I feel like she forgets that she can play straight down the ground as well as the ones behind. Square, outside the offside, wide, has a swat as that does Harmanpreet, but dot ball.
1: And along with being a 360 player, what she also is a selfless player. She could have played that knock, which would have had Harmanpreet get stuck at the other end, but she went for her chances.
0: Across the stump, sweeps hard, behind Square, no one there, and that is four runs to the Indian captain. Harmanpreet Kaur, India now 134 for five.
1: One of the best exponents of this lock sweep, dishing out some vintage Harmanpreet Kaur here at Old Trafford, Manchester. Lunged forward, took that on the full, and made the most of that wayward delivery from Nahida Akhtar, who's been expensive. And India now one big shot away, only three runs away from getting their victory against Bangladesh and keeping their chances of making it to the semi-finals alive.
0: Nahida Akhtar, the Harmanpreet, shuffles across the stump, dabs it into the offside and comes through for a quick single. Goes for the direct hit and misses everything. She's safe, she was in anyway.
1: True that, and good running on the part of Harmanpreet Kaur. She's deployed that tip and run ploy through the best part of her 14 ball stay. She understands she doesn't need to go for the glory shots here, but she would have been gone ahead. Nahida Akhtar effected that direct hit from pretty much the middle of the pitch. She had lost her footing in the follow through as well, but good fielding effort nonetheless. Two runs needed now of the remaining 20 balls. Where does Deepti Sharma go? I have a feeling she will target the reverse V, probably play the ramp, something she deployed almost with an impressive degree of regularity against South Africa.
0: When Niga Sultana Jyoti is really moving her fielders up from the offside, a little bit more square, so there's no short third in place. Nahida Akhtar to Deepti, full of a length. Deepti advances down the track and smashes it over with mid-wicket into the fence for four. And India win this fixture and keep their hopes alive of the semi-final dream.
1: A five-wicket victory for Harmanpreet Kaur's side in this all-important fourth fixture of theirs in the group stage, in the Group A, a.k.a. Group of Death. And they win with more than 24 balls remaining, crucially. So their hopes of making it to the semi-finals well and truly alive now. They go to London, they go to Lords for their final group stage fixture against six-time champions and the only unbeaten side in this Group A so far, Australia, with a lot of confidence under their belt.
0: Absolutely. Fantastic victory here for India, though. You can't take away the cameo of Jemima Rodrigues, but the start by Shefali Verma was everything. Huge confidence for them going into the game against Australia. And Bangladesh, they find themselves in a tricky position now and a third on the table. India pop to second position with a really hefty net run rate. And Phoebe Graham, your thoughts on this nervy passage of play and then a commanding finish?
2: For India, it's so important that they had that commanding finish. Like you say, they can go into the game on Sunday with confidence now to take on Australia. It's been not perfect for India throughout this innings. The fielding's been poor. With ball in hand, they didn't execute. But what they have done is dominated in that back half of the innings when the pressure was on. And that's important for them. And they can take that now into their game on Sunday against Australia, which is a must-win game.
0: There's a lot of things that happen. You know, we'll I'm gonna jump back to the first innings for a little bit. What would you say going into the all-important fixture on Sunday, India need to focus on in the fielding department?
1: Don't drop your catches, especially in the power play, when your bowlers are really doing their job so well, especially Sri Charani, Renuka Singh Thakur coming into the 11 today. Don't drop those sitters. You know, there will be chances, the difficult ones, which more often than not, you will end up shelling, right? It's sport at the end of the day. But the regulation ones, you expect a side like India to hold on to them. Their fielding coach, Munish Bali, has worked with them for close to 2.5 years now. And there's a lot of conversation that keeps happening in this Indian dressing room about getting the field.

0: fielding right, getting those catches, getting the ground fielding absolutely on par with the likes of Australia. So they need to walk the talk now, because they have shown that they can come back, they can be resilient and go on to win a title. They have done that in the ODI format, but this format, the T20 format, is far more unforgiving than the 50 over game. So they need to better that for sure going into that Australia fixture.
1: They dropped Fadoz 4 times. She went on to score 33 off 31. You dropped Beth Mooney 4 times. she goes on to score 200.
2: Yeah.
1: You cannot afford to drop Beth Mooney, Georgia Vall, all these big power hitters that Australia have. They come at you hard with bat in hand.
2: Well, they are ruthless, our Australia, and that could be really costly finishes if this is what happens on Sunday. Hopefully India don't do that, but the involvement or bringing in Renuka Singh and Radha Yadav, I mean, that experience really seemed like it helped India massively.
0: It surely did. And I was surprised that they did not bring in Radha Yadav at the very least against South Africa. And from the looks of it, the player of the match has been decided. It's going to be Shefali Verma, though Radha Yadav herself was quite a contender to that distinction with a 3-wicket haul. But I'm not surprised. Shefali being given the honours here, given it did prove to be a bit of a tricky chase, although one can say that India made it tricky for themselves. Trickier than it was.
1: Yeah, she took the sting out of the chase, didn't she? Going at 10s in the power play and that destructive 45 off.
3: Well, at the end of a crucial game, an entertaining one, we have a Player of the Match award to present. And Matthew Hayden, from one attacking Australia a batter to another, Shefali Verma of India is the Player of the Match. Yeah. Thank you, Hedos. Shefali, 53 off 34, top scored in the last game and in this one. How pleased are you with your batting this tournament?
4: Yeah, of course, very happy the way I batted today. But if I will be no doubt, that will be so happier for me. But yeah, good confidence today and so happy I can grab some runs.
3: 136, I think it's fair to say you might have thought you'd be chasing a little less. What was the chat when you went out to chase and what was the plan in the power play?
4: Nothing much, just backing our batting, just whatever loose ball will come, we'll just go for the 4 or maybe 6, or otherwise we'll go for 1 run. So it's just a normal talks, not the different thing.
3: Any particular shots that you've been working on that you feel are now coming out very nicely?
4: Well, just try to, you know, choose the right ball, whatever come in my in my zone, just go for that. Otherwise, take single. It's just a very simple thing, but sometimes it's complicated a lot. But I just talk to myself a lot this time, and yeah, it's going good. I'm so happy for that.
3: What did you feel about when you got out and how you got out?
4: Of course, sad. The way I got out, as I said earlier, if I will be the not out, and that will be more happier for me.
3: I want to ask you one quick question on your bowling. You're now India's opening bowler as well. How much are you working on your bowling? At what point did this become a regular plan that, yes, Shifu's going to play a big role with the ball?
4: Well, of course, in the nets, I used to bowl with the new ball and with the old ball. Sometimes I laugh a lot. But in the end, what our team need, I'm there for that. And thanks to Harmandi, she always, give me a lot of confidence when I bowl, give me a very good field set. So just thanks to her.
3: Ready for Australia?
4: Yeah, of course. So we'll go to London and see them.
3: All right. Well done today. Good luck for that one, Shefali.
4: Thank you.
5: Shefali Verma, they're the Player of the Match. A terrific performance with bat and ball for Shefali. Certainly the highest impact player in that game for India. It got a little bit dicey there. The scoreboard sort of flatters India a little bit. They win by 5 wickets and 19 balls remaining, but it was far from a perfect performance for them. Anyway, let's talk about what it means, because now the points table has been updated, and India now sit in second place in that points table. They played 4, won 3, lost 1. Their net run rate is plus 2.268. Now, for comparison, Australia's net run rate is 4.724. So Australia have 2 full net run rate points above them. But that's not really the battle, really. The battle for India is South Africa. Bangladesh very unlikely to turn that net run rate equation around. There's still an outside chance Bangladesh could go through to the semifinals, but it's a very, very, very minute chance. Their net run rates are a long way down. It's really a straight shootout between South Africa and India for that second spot in the semifinals from Group 1. So South Africa currently on minus 0.546. They play the Netherlands in the next game today at Bristol. We'll have coverage of that continue at about 6:15. The match starts at 6:30. And now Because they sort of act second, Anisha, they've almost got a little heads up because they kind of know what they need to do to improve their net run rate and to keep that pressure on India by winning that game. Remember, the South Africa's last match is against Bangladesh, which is definitely a more straightforward. No, nothing is straightforward in the World Cup, but a more straightforward fixture than Australia is. So South Africa, a little bit of pressure put on them now by this performance from India.
0: Yeah, and tell you what, I think 3 weeks ago I saw a bridge in London being brought to a halt to announce the launch of this tournament, and I think on Sunday London will turn into something of a battleground because of that doubleheader at Lord's. South Africa taking on Bangladesh and then India taking on Australia. So what a tournament have we had already, right? The biggest ever field of competition, 12 teams participating, and you wouldn't effectively know your last two semi-finalists before the last day of the tournament and the last games of group stage play. So interesting shaping up is this business end of the group stage play. But tell you what, once India are done with their formalities here, they'll head back to their hotel and will be following that Netherlands versus South Africa fixture with calculator in hand, knowing that every wicket, every run will add to that net run rate. But India, having won this decisively, will have done themselves a world of good and just giving themselves that edge over South Africa.
5: Yeah, they certainly will. I can just see Nigar Sultana Jyothi about to be interviewed, the Bangladesh captain. We'll go over to her when she gets that interview underway. But, I mean, if South Africa were to lose to the Netherlands today, I mean, if there's any India fans over in Bristol, I highly recommend joining the Orange Army march that they're doing in Bristol right now and putting some pressure on. All right, I think here she's just about ready. They're getting mic'd up. There's loads of networks and fancy mics they've got to attach before they can get this interview underway. With Nigar Sultana Jyothi, she'll be disappointed because her team, you know, were given every opportunity. India put down four chances early doors. Bangladesh still didn't take advantage. They couldn't really put on a really imposing total. And you get the feeling if they had another 20-odd runs to play with, it could have been a slightly different game. India surviving their own sloppiness as well in between the wickets. There were some run-out opportunities. There were drop chances from Bangladesh as well.
0: But, two of them, so they have themselves to blame as well.
5: They do. They can. I mean, I'm sure we'll hear about that from Jyothi in just a second. But yeah, India right now, they'll be pleased to just get over the line and they'll wait. And I'm sure they'll get into the dressing room and get wherever they need to get to so they can watch or perhaps even listen to. That's what you need to be doing, ladies. You need to listen to the commentary on the ICC app or on the BBC Sports Extra 2. For all the action from Bristol. It's a cracking game. I'm very much looking forward. I'm driving over to Bristol, actually. I'll be on the game on Saturday, Pakistan versus the Netherlands. So I'll be tuned in to listening all the way because it's become a pretty, pretty intriguing fixture. As very, very quickly, just before Jyothi starts speaking, your thoughts on how that game's exciting, Phoebe Graham?
6: I think the reason why everything's so exciting is there's a game within every circumstance. It's not just about beating a team. It's how well can you win? How can you improve net run rate? And South Africa will be there, like you say, with a calculator, working out how do we beat Netherlands and what do we need to post in order to really significantly improve the net run rate. Because right now, South Africa are in the minuses.
0: Yep.
6: So they need to not only beat Netherlands, but they need to dominate them this evening. So tough task in hand. They've been really good of Netherlands. They've impressed me. And they need to do some damage against the Orange Army
5: and
6: in South Africa.
5: They'll have that game against Bangladesh as well, South Africa. So they've got two games to play, so they could theoretically go past India in the points tally, and it wouldn't come down to net run rate. That, of course, relies on Australia beating India. Australia have looked near flawless so far in this World Cup, so it'll be a tough, an extremely tough game for India, that one. And they may well be cheering on the Netherlands tonight. They may well be cheering on Bangladesh on Sunday.
3: It's time to have a chat.
5: Here we go. Let's hear from the Australian captain, Bangladesh captain
3: of Bangladesh. Jyothi, you had your moments in that game. You kept in the fight. How do you look back as to the crucial phases that you would have liked to improve on in this game?
7: We have created a lot of chances in the middle, especially in the bowling, so we couldn't grab them. So they take this game away from us. And I think the way we actually bowled in the last game, we couldn't bowl.
3: How was 136 at halftime? Were you satisfied with the batting effort?
7: We are short of 15 to 20 runs, and we had a good start in the power play, what we are looking for the last few games. So, but we couldn't carry on in the middle, and in the last few overs of the innings, I think what we said, we should accelerate on that time, so couldn't capitalize ourselves.
3: positives even after the power play when India were looking strong. You stayed in the game in the second drinks break also. You got your team around. India needed 33 of 36. What was your message then to still try and keep the game alive? You still had a foot in the game at that stage.
7: Yeah, we are talking about like anything can happen anytime. So just be positive and try to bowl in the right areas and try to be so calm. If it is the opportunity come, you have to grab it. So somehow I think we lost the momentum and that they played really well.
3: Are you happy with the progress the team has made in your first international cricket in England? It's not like you've had a lot of experience over here. Are you satisfied with the progress overall?
7: See, it's not about success every time. I think the way this whole unit actually growing day by day, and a lot of young players come up each and every game individually. So it was a kind of a success for me, but still we are here to win. And we had a massive opportunity to do well here, but I think I'm really proud the way I actually played.
3: What will it mean for you and your team to play at Lord's on Sunday?
7: I guess this is a good opportunity for us because being there is a good for the team. We really wanted to create some good memories there and we are looking for the last game.
3: All the very best for that game. Tough luck today, Jyoti. Thank you so much. And now might I invite the winning captain, please, India's Harmanpreet Kaur. Harman, job done. How satisfied or happy are you about how you got the job done today?
4: Well, I think it's a good win. We are looking for this and good that we'll, we thought we'll finish a bit early, but unfortunately, you know, but still I think two, three overs were there when we finished the game. So I think, yeah, that's a plus point for us.
3: What still needs improvement in terms of priority for you?
4: I think a lot of things, but I think fielding is something, you know, which we have been working really hard, but unfortunately today again, we were not very great with the catches, and hopefully, you know, next game is very important, and I think that is the day to, you know, show our best cricket.
3: How do you address something like that? These are good fielders who are putting down straightforward chances. At the end, you almost have to laugh it off, can't take it too seriously. I wonder how you handle such a situation like this.
4: Well, that's true that, you know, they are our best fielders. But sometimes, you know, situations are like that. You can't really control them. But, we only talk about, you know, just keep working hard, keep, you know, spending a lot of time on the field, keep catching those, you know, balls so that, you know, when we go into the field, we are in a good position. But unfortunately, you know, today again, we fumble so many balls. But I think the next match is a very important match and I'm sure our best will come on that day.
3: You've used every member of your squad so far. Are you happy with the combinations you have? Are you still searching for an ideal combination? How would you evaluate it?
4: Yeah, I think when we came here, one thing was very clear in our mind that, you know, every game is a different opposition and, you know, they have different, positives and negatives, and accordingly we have to, you know, set our playing 11. So we were very open about our playing 11 and we just thought about what is the best combination on that particular, we went with that.
3: All set for Australia again?
4: Yes, 100%. I think one of our favourite opposition and hopefully our best come on that day.
3: If I may ask you, since the Navi Mumbai semi-final to now, does it change the way you look at a must-win game against Australia in any way?
4: Well, we know that, you know, these tournaments when every game is must win and sometimes when things that doesn't go in your way, you have to, you know, at this point, you have to, you know, give your best. And I think that game is very important. And if we win that, I think we will definitely get a lot of confidence from that. And I think the last win against them in Navi Mumbai, that has given us a lot of confidence and broken a lot of barriers. And hopefully, you know, we'll play our best cricket on that day.
3: All the very best for that one, Harman. Well done today.
4: Thank you.
5: There we go, a victorious Harmanpreet Kaur there. It wasn't pretty, it wasn't convincing, it was far from flawless, but India get over the line by 5 wickets. They're still alive in this World Cup, and there's 3 really, really exciting games to come in this group for sure. There's more than 3 games to come, but there's 3 games with real consequence to this semi-final stage. The first one is going to happen in about half an hour's time. It's South Africa taking on the Netherlands. If South Africa win that, they keep the pressure on. They'll be level with points on with India. And then South Africa will go into a game against Bangladesh knowing that India have to play Australia. So there could be net run rates in play, or it could be a case of just leapfrogging India if they're unable to beat Australia in their final game. I mean, you couldn't ask for a more thrilling climax to the death stages of a World Cup. Anisha Ghosh, I mean, right now, I mean, we heard Harmanpreet Kaur talk about it there in a post-match interview a little bit. You know, it wasn't the perfect performance, but they were happy to get over the line. They're still there, and they're feeling good about that last game.
0: Yeah, some honest thaughts from Harmanpreet Kaur, and it's good to see that she's rallying around her teammates to get the job done. And the path for India to make it to the semifinals could not become more simpler and clearer now. Their last group stage match against Australia now becomes a virtual quarterfinal. You win that game, you keep your qualification chances in your own hands. You lose that one, your World Cup campaign is effectively over, unless a host of other results fall your way, and they wouldn't want to take that route.
5: Well, they just need the Netherlands or Bangladesh to beat South Africa, and they should be okay if either or both of those happen. If you're South Africa right now, Phoebe, you're trying not to think about this, presumably, and just focus on the task at hand, which is to get as convincing as possible a win against the Netherlands at Bristol.
6: Absolutely. Laura Wolfart was so clear going into this tournament. Their first three games were their biggest games. She said to me, we'll win or lose this tournament within the first three games. We might be out, with the fact that they started with Australia, then played Pakistan, then India. But what they've done is they've kept their chances alive after a heavy defeat against Australia. India, on the other hand, have flipped the reverse and finished with Australia. So what she thought was two simple games of cricket at the end of the group, and now two critical games of cricket that not just about beating Netherlands and Bangladesh, it's about winning well and showing convincing victories so that it puts you in the best place with net run rate. And I think for Bangladesh and Netherlands, they've got a free ticket to have as much fun as possible and try and cause some upset in this group, which, what a place to be in for them as well.
5: It certainly is. I mean, obviously Australia, six times champions of this tournament, so there'll be heavy favourites going into that game against India. But if you need hope as an Indian fan, you don't have to look too far. You just have to think about the 50-over World Cup last year, where India produced one of the all-time great women's ODI performances and came back against Australia and ended up lifting the trophy. Will they do the same thing in England? It's very, very possible. My thanks to our team here at Manchester in Old Trafford. We've had a wonderful time here this afternoon in Manchester. It's been a lovely warm day. Of course, we didn't know too much about that. We were in an air-conditioned, allegedly, studio. My thanks to our producer, Kevin Howells, to Sachi Pai, to Phoebe Graham, to Anisha Ghosh. My name is Atif Nawaz. We've got a little bit of time. The coverage of the next game starts at 6:15 here on Sports Extra 2. You can also follow the action on the ICC app, on the BBC Sounds app, on the BBC Sport website and app, and also via your smart speaker. Why not? It's fun. Talk to your smart speaker. Ask it to play cricket. It's great fun. That being said, that match will begin in about 15 minutes. So in the meantime, we're going to take you over to Trent Bridge with Simon Mann, Jonathan Agnew and the team, and England's Test adventures.
8: And that record for highest stand, 276, had stood since the second of those games.
9: Second of those games back in 1930.
8: 1930.
9: Yeah. 348 for two. New ball available after this delivery from Atkinson to Nichols. He's got a slip and a gully in. Atkinson bowls short. Pulled away by Nichols down towards fine leg, controlled low pull, and they're through for a single. 349 for two. And what do we do now? Is the new ball coming on? Yep. You'll be pleased to know that the fourth umpire is jogging out there with the new ball.
10: Very good today.
9: Yeah.
10: There's another test match going on between Sri Lanka and West Indies. It's day one in North Sound. Rather different game. Sri Lanka 110 for 5 at the end of the 26th over of that game. Kumar Roach struck early to get out Pathan Nisanka, the Sri Lankan opener, made a brilliant century against England at the Oval a couple of years ago. Kamindu Mendis got a first baller as Al-Zari Joseph took two wickets and two balls, and Shamar Joseph has just snuffed out a recovery. Got Chandamal out for 54 and Kusal Mendis out for a duck, so 110 for 5.
11: Better day for the bowlers there
9: than here. 349 for two. The new ball has been taken. We thought that was going to happen as soon as it was available, and why not? Archer with it, bowls short, pulled away down towards fine leg. 4 350s up. Well, he banged it in short, and it was swung away by Nichols. He's off to a good start here. 28. It's 353 for two. The most runs by New Zealand in a day in tests in England. It doesn't entirely surprise me. And there's a lot to score on the first day of a test match. We're used to England in their very positive approach recently, you know, scoring more than this in a day, but that's England. Previous record was back in 1949, 352. Here's a ball up for Archer outside the off stump. Nothing there from Nichols. And it's through to Smith. Alex Hartley is here for the last half an hour of the day before she's got a TV presenting duties tonight. Today at the Test, BBC 2 at 7 o'clock. Mainly New Zealand highlights today, but you can have a look at the near things for England. Not many of them.
12: Yeah, we're just discussing what we are going to talk about. It's been very much New Zealand's day today.
9: Just need to nail it down here in the last half an hour. And then tomorrow, great chance to build a huge score. Archer Bowles short. It's hit him on the helmet there, looking to pull it, I think, Nichols. Yeah, it's clunked him on the helmet. And so we'll have the concussion test. And he's on his feet, taking his gloves off. I think it rattled him a bit. He's taking his helmet off. Inspecting it. There's a short ball from Archer, trying to swing it away. Yeah, I think that was a painful one. If you say that, well, obviously it's painful to hit him on the head, but some just glance, but this one seemed to just clonk him on the head and just sort of drop down. And he's shaking his head as well to say, whoa, that shook me up.
12: Yeah, there are some where in a batter you almost sense that they're fine straight away, and this time he sort of hit him flush and it rattled his head, and almost straight away he's looked a little bit shocked. But he looks all right. He's going through the protocols now.
9: Which we established that you have to agree the questions in advance and the answers in advance so that you can kind of tick them off.
12: Yeah, you do, yeah. So you compare previous scores to the scores before, which is good, because if somebody said to me, Al, can you do the months of the year backwards? I wouldn't be able to do it before I got hit on the head.
9: Would you better do them forwards?
12: Yeah, I hope so.
9: I'll do the month of the year backwards. You can do the month of the year.
12: It would take me a while, though.
9: If you've just been hit on the head, you might not be able to.
12: Yeah, no, December, November, October. September. August, July, June. April, May, April.
9: Oh, May, April.
12: March, February, January.
9: Well, you were right. You couldn't do them backwards. You were right. Stephen Finn's coming in to join you.
12: It'll be one of those where you go through everything before. Normally at the start of a international summit, you have a day where you do your profiling. You obviously do your fitness testing, your yo-yo, but you also have a section for your concussion, and it takes you a good 10-15 minutes to do those questions, because we're just saying you've got to do them before you get hit on the head so you can compare.
13: Yes, but you don't want to set your benchmark too high, do you? That's, I always thought, was if you set your benchmark too high, like if you ace those.
12: No, I used to do that with fitness testing.
13: Oh, as in you'd purposefully set your benchmark low, so then they'd be really impressed when you made minor improvements.
12: Yeah.
13: Well, it's sneaky, and it's a good job you're no longer a professional cricketer.
12: I can admit to these things.
13: The cat is now out the bag.
12: Oh, yeah.
13: But yeah, the concussion ones are funny, aren't they? Because they start really simple, like, what day of the week is it? Where are we? What's the time? And then,
12: what's the time is actually quite hard.
13: Well, yes. And impossible to know without looking at a watch.
12: Yeah, because you get that, what time is it? And you go, well, we've had tea, and I feel like I've been batting for an hour, so probably about six.
13: Well, if you ask the fielding team that now, they'd probably say it's the year 2042.
12: Yeah.
13: Longest day, 353 for two. It's not pretty.
12: No, it's been a tough old day for England, hasn't it? And they've tried absolutely everything. Over, round the wicket, spin, seam. They've tried the bouncer tactic for a while. It's just nothing has gone their way. And there's been half chances and half opportunities. And there's been opportunities where an inside edge has just missed off stump, and on another day that would have hit the stumps. And a frustrating day for England.
13: What have you made of the way Shoaib Bashir's bowled? Because it's clear a long time since he's played in a test match, isn't it? That Lord's test against India last year, then everything that transpired through the winter, and then a long hot day where he's had to do lots of bowling today.
12: Yeah, I actually thought, which is normally the other way around for him, he got worse as the day went on. He got more inconsistent. He started off really nicely, really consistent, got the ball to turn in his first over, was attacking the stumps, two left-handers obviously at the crease, and then as the day's gone on and he's been out in the heat all day, that short one outside the off stump came into play, didn't it?
13: Yeah, yeah. It has

0: been sapping condition. Sorry,
1: Zorc. Well, just to highlight what Alex was saying, his first 11 overs was none for 31. Would have been one for 31 had they referred that LBW, just one boundary in those first 11 overs. And his second, well, his remaining overs, 11 overs, none for 66 with nine fours and two sixes.
0: I thought it was interesting. Stokes brought the field really close, didn't he, in that stage, just where New Zealand were looking to accelerate as well. And that goes one of two ways. It either forces the batter to spoon one up or not, and it didn't. But we're back underway. Jofra Archer's running into Henry Nichols, full of a length outside edge, thickly towards a forward point where Duckett tumbles away to his right and stops the ball going for any runs. A dot ball, that's the fourth ball of the 81st over, my apologies. The run rate 4.38, and that's got away from England as the game or the day has gone on. And understandably so, I think. It's easy when you're sat in an air-conditioned commentary box. I mean, Alex has been complaining she's been cold all afternoon.
2: No, I have.
0: I think 17,000 people here would like to be in your position.
2: I actually brought a jacket with me today.
0: Archer, over the wicket to Nichols, left alone outside the off stump, taken by Smith, dot ball.
2: Yeah, as the crowd to our left has all disappeared because they have been in the sun all day and they've gone home, call it an early day.
0: There's a slither, isn't there, of shade. So as we look out towards the left, I'm actually not sure of the name of the stand, but it's got a very thin roof on it. And I think the top row of the stand is in the shade. The rest of the stand is in blazing sunshine. And there are still some people in that stand, although looking slightly weary and sunburnt. Lucky few in that top row, shielded from the sun to watch the close of the day's play. 20 minutes to go. Archer to complete the over, over the wicket to Nichols, defended off the back foot, back down the pitch. Archer fields in his follow-through, and it's a dot ball to complete the 81st over. 353 for two. Nichols, 28 from 37. Ravindra, 7 from 14.
2: As a spinner in these scenarios, in this scenario, you're sort of going, OK, well, I'll just keep bowling and keep doing my job for the team, and you know it's hot, you're bothered. But as a seamer, surely you're going, don't look at the captain.
0: Well, when Tongue pulled up there and Atkinson got swiftly called back into action, maybe so. I mean, this is extreme, isn't it? We're in mid-30s here, so this is extreme heat, but this is better than there being like a cold wind across the ground, because I just find my back would get stiff and I'd be like a wardrobe trying to move myself around the field.
2: As a cricketer, you'd much rather be hot than cold.
0: Atkinson to Ravindra. Over the wicket, defended off the back foot, off the splice of the bat towards extra cover. A bit more bounce with this new ball. Dot ball the field. There's two slips, a gully, backward point, short extra cover, mid-off. A close mid-on, that's Josh Tongue. A forward, deep square leg, and a long leg and shadows lengthening. The crowd, on the whole, have stayed. I mean, walking up the stairwell of the building that we're in, you just see
2: the hospital
0: people laying on the stairs trying to shield from the sun. Atkinson to Ravindra, beats the outside edge, lovely ball. Beautiful ball, that. The kick and bounce of the new ball there.
2: Yeah, you know it's a good one when the batter nods and says, well bowled. Lovely wobble ball, and it just nips away from Ravindra.
0: There's a lovely simplicity to his action, Gus Atkinson. And round the wicket with that scrambled seam, when it's angled in towards the stumps, forces the batters to play. Two slips and a gully still. No temptation to put a third in, even though that beat the outside edge. Left alone outside the off stump by Ravindra, through to Smith. Another dot ball.
1: It's the first time England have looked at a scoreboard with 350 for two on when in the field since the Lord's Test of 2015, when Australia, Rogers getting a big 100, Steve Smith a double 100, reached 383. But they were 350 for one, then 383 for two before Michael Clarke was out. They made 566 for eight declared, followed by 254 for two declared, so 820 for 10 in the match.
0: Atkinson to Ravindra, Fuller clipped into the onside, Tongue scampers around and stiffly stops the ball one-handed at mid-on, dot ball.
1: So how do you rectify a bowling attack like that, Finney?
0: Well,
1: who'd you bring in for the next test?
0: You tell me, Zorts.
1: The next test, in comes Stephen Finn. Picks up 2 and 6, wasn't it?
0: Yes.
1: 6 for 79.
0: Yeah, that was one of my favourite days of cricket, that first day.
1: Edgbaston.
0: 136 all out Australia.
2: Great day.
0: That was a wonderful day, actually. Atkinson, round the wicket, full of a length, left alone by Ravindra, outside the off stump.
1: I'm suggesting you should play the next test.
0: The most successful test bowler in the England setup is doing the post-match interview tonight. Tim Southee.
2: Yep.
0: Yep.
2: Well, I do like it when England have a day like they did today. We do all have a little wager on which member of staff.
0: Well, we thought Jeetan, didn't we?
2: It got to a stage in Australia where we thought the physio might pop out.
0: Well, probably would have been better off at times. Atkinson to Ravindra. Oh, left alone.
3: Welcome to Bristol for match 24 of the ICC T20 Women's World Cup. It's South Africa up against the Netherlands. A big game for the South Africans in terms of their qualification chances. An opportunity for them. They'll be looking to boost their run rate. And for the Netherlands, searching for their first win of this World Cup. It is a toasty day here in Bristol. Brave spectators are out there basking in the sun. Not too many umbrellas for the shade for now, but I can imagine people would have brought all the resources they need to stay cool during this game. But either way, it's going to be a cracking game here in Group A of this World Cup. So let's head out to the toss in the middle and get the news.
4: Trying to keep cool here in the middle. It's about 36 degrees, but G.S. Lakshmi, always cool in the middle, is our ICC match referee, Babette de Leder, captain of the Netherlands. With the coin, Laura Wolfhart, captain of South Africa. Laura, give that big coin a flick.
5: Heads.
6: Heads is a coin. It's heads.
4: Heads has won it. So, Netherlands, Babette, you've won the toss. And your Dutch fans are very much in favour of that. So tell us what you're going to do and what's the reason for it.
5: We're going to have a bowl first. We want to we want to just see how this pitch plays and what scores would be par and what are we chasing.
4: What have you been doing in this heat wave to prepare for this? Have you been sort of staying away from practice or building up to this match?
5: No, we had a really good training last night, the same time as now. So we were very prepared. We had a very chilled morning, cool morning. so we're happy to be here.
4: All right. So, look, it's been a campaign, a new territory for a lot of you, and you've had some good moments. What have you done for your side for this match against South Africa?
5: I know a lot of the South African girls quite well because I play domestic cricket. Yes. So it was a little bit easier to prepare for this game in terms of game plans and everything. So I'm super excited to play against some of my friends.
4: Absolutely. And changes for the Netherlands tonight? Do you have any changes?
5: Unfortunately, Heather Segers is ill and Isabel van der Woning is missing out. But great opportunities for Sonja and Hannah coming in.
4: All right. Wish Heather well from us. Thanks very much.
5: Thank you.
4: We'll see you shortly. So we know that Babette lives in Cape Town. You're a Cape Town citizen as well. Laura, so you're batting first. How do you feel about that?
5: Don't mind batting first. I think it's usually a pretty nice place to play cricket. Wicket looks pretty dry, so hopefully we can put some runs on the board early.
4: Yes. You know, it really is the business end now, isn't it? You've got to win this one, and you've got Bangladesh on Sunday at Lord's. Is the momentum going your way, do you feel?
5: I hope so. Tight game last game, but I think getting over that line is huge for us. Hopefully it sort of kicks us into a bit of form for these next two games. Obviously need two wins from here on. So going to look to play some nice, brave and positive cricket today and hope we're on the right side of the result.
4: I wonder what the talk is in the camp, that you're not talking of net run rates, you're just talking about doing the job, I would assume.
5: Yeah, it's a hard one. I think the priority is obviously to win the games. So we're just going to get ourselves in a good position in each game and maybe talk about it a bit closer to the time. But I think the priority is just to win both games and see where we are.
4: All right, so you're batting first. Have you made changes?
5: No changes.
4: No change. Okay, thanks very much, Laura. Enjoy the evening. Stay cool. Okay, so that's the news from the toss. Babette de Leder's won the toss, and it's the Netherlands who are going to bowl first.
3: So there we go. The Netherlands will be making their way out there to bear the heat in just a few moments from now, as we can see the flags of both nations being carried out to the outfield here in Bristol. My name is Melissa Storey, and a little later you'll be hearing from Nikki Chowdhury. In fact, is she with us now? No, she's not. A little bit later. We have to wait. But I'm delighted to be joined by journalist Firdousa Moonda, who's probably going to have all the nerves and feelings for this game for South Africa today. First of all, that decision at the toss to have a bowl first from Babette Deleda. What do you make of that?
7: I think it works quite nicely for South Africa, really. If you're looking for a net run rate boost, you want to bat first. You want to get as many as possible. I've got a stat for you that even if India beat Australia by one run, South Africa will have to beat the two teams they face, Netherlands and Bangladesh, by a combined margin of 212 runs to usurp India from a net run rate perspective. So that just tells you how important net run rate is. I don't know that you can beat two teams by 212, but all things are possible.
3: Well, we'll find out in a few minutes, really, if that's going to be possible for South Africa, but certainly a lot resting on this. Let's run you through the two sides before the anthems. We'll get this done nice and quickly because, as I mentioned, there's probably over 100 volunteers out in front of us now, ready to unveil these huge flags across the outfield. So for South Africa, Captain Laura Wolvart at the top of the order with Tasmin Brits, Annerie Dirksen coming in at three, Danover Neerkirk, then Marizane Kapp, Chloe Tryon, Nadine de Klerk, Sonalo Jafta, wicketkeeper for South Africa, Shabnam Ismail, Ayobonga Kaka, and Nonkululeko Mlaba. That's the South African lineup, unchanged from their last game. For the Netherlands, you've got Faber Mulkenberg at the top of the order, with Sanja Kirana coming into the side today in the place of Heather Seegers. She's unwell, unfortunately, for this game. Captain Babette Deleda in at three. Then you've got Stera Kallis, then Robin Raker in that middle order, Frederica Overdijk, then Iris Willing, Myrthe van der Waard, Silver Seegers, Caroline de Lange, and then Hannah Landheer. So two changes for the Netherlands, Hannah Lander and Sanja Kirana into the side. I mean, for this Netherlands side, they've been one of the joys, it feels, of this World Cup, of course, making it really into... We haven't seen them operating in World Cups since around 2000 across the two formats in particular. So to see this rising side coming out of Europe, who have, I must say, a large fan base in today. There's an Orange Army march which has been making its way through Bristol today, and they're here ready to cheer on their team. But it's just been, must be a fantastic opportunity for this side of a fully non-professional players to be on here on a global stage, getting to face teams like South Africa.
7: Yeah, of course, and we've seen how delighted they are. You know, even things like swapping shirts with the Indian players, taking photos with some of the others. In fact, South Africans know a lot about Dutch cricket because our director of national teams, Enoch Nkwe, who's out here, I believe, he spent a lot of time playing club cricket over in the Netherlands. A lot of South Africans go over to coach there. Pierre de Bruyn, who will take over from Neil McRae, is a South African as well. So there's a close relationship, I think. And Babette Deleda, of course, plays some domestic cricket down in Cape Town. So I do think there's a familiarity. I probably don't need to tell people that the Netherlands knocked South African men out of the 2022 T20 World Cup. So we also have, I suppose, some bad memories.
3: Well, do you think there's a bit of an extra rivalry then between these two sides?
7: I'm not sure with the women's teams. I suppose they haven't really played against each other. I think South Africa... And we saw it against India. There's a steely determination to make this happen because their destiny really is mostly in their own hands, although a lot hinges on that Australia match against India on Sunday.
3: And for South Africa approaching this game, knowing at the back of their mind this is a fixture they would be expected to win, but also hoping to get a boost to their net run rate. This is a side who, over the past few tournaments, they've had that reputation of not quite been handling the pressure when it counts. This is a big pressure moment for them in a competition in a World Cup which hasn't gone exactly to plan the way they started things off against India. So what will they be telling themselves as they prepare to go out there for this
7: game?
3: I'm
7: a little bit worried, to be honest, because they're saying all that matters is the win, but that's not actually all that matters. They've also got a net run rate concern. I just want to point out to you that normally we see young children holding these big flags, but today the young kids can't come out because of the heat. So if you look carefully, you'll notice it's grown adults who are holding the flag. I was invited to attend the flag holding, but Sal told me I couldn't go, our producer, because I had to be on air. So I would have been there holding that corner of the flag, and here I am standing next to you.
3: Well, sound a bit less unhappy about that for those, about standing next to me, but you would have done it valiantly out there.
7: I would have, don't you think?
3: I mean, we often say it does look like a big game of parachute you played at school when you run underneath it. Fireworks have been shot up into the sky here, a clear blue sky here in Bristol. Producer Sal suggesting there's 80

0: out there
1: per flag
0: today.
1: Wow, so 160 in total, and they're adults.
0: Where are you finding 160 adults who aren't at work right now?
1: Many of them I know are doing other jobs, and they quickly had to do a little bit of an outfit change.
0: I reckon they went down to the local beer garden and just grabbed everyone and went, come on down to the game, it's going to be
1: a
0: great
1: one. Get
0: a
1: free ticket.
0: You get to carry a flag, and maybe they'd had enough drinks to go, yeah, that sounds like a fantastic opportunity. Well, we're already for the anthems, the two teams lined up for the Netherlands and South Africa.

0: There we have it, the two anthems of Netherlands and South Africa. The players lined up in front of us, hands on hearts, blasting out the lyrics there for those, because this is, I mean, every game in this World Cup just means so much to these players. I know we joke that there's a World Cup every other week, but actually to get here as a player, the hard work which goes into it for these moments, it's I mean, everything a player dreams of.
1: Yeah, absolutely. And I think for South Africa, there's a little bit extra today. A lot of people will know that in the early hours of the morning, our men's national football team qualified to the knockout rounds of the World Cup for the very first time. So that is incredible. We are very, very happy and proud of them. They lost 2-0 to Mexico in the opening match, and they looked dead and buried, much like South Africa after losing to Australia. So we tend to have a national dialogue around the sporting teams. They do a lot of work together. Rassie Erasmus, the national rugby coach, has spent some time with our national cricket coaches as well. And there's a lot of cross-pollinating in terms of feeding off each other's energy. So I know the girls would have watched and would be, and maybe not watched at 2 in the morning, hopefully not considering the game, but there is that kind of let's do this together. For the Dutch, you know, I saw them yesterday at training. They trained in the evening time, so it was around about this time yesterday, and they went all the way to 9:30. It was a pretty intense training session. They had one of their men's national players out here, Logan van Beek. I'm sure we'll spot him somewhere. He helped the men qualify for the ODI World Cup in 2023. And I think there's a real sense that they've made their mark. Obviously, Scotland, I suppose, if you look at them and how they've done, they've won a match, they've pushed some big sides. They're probably the find of the tournament and the talk of the tournament. But I think the Dutch have quite a lot of aspiration.

0: to try and catch up to Scotland's progression.
1: And they're a side who have a lot of young players in there, of course, we mentioned Babette Deleda, their captain, who's played out in South Africa, where she's based, and a few of the players. Sanya Karana, who's into the side today, plays Tier 2 cricket here in England for Worcestershire. So,
0: well, you must have played against her.
1: In fact, I was Sanya's captain back when I used to play for Hursley Park Cricket Club down
0: Brilliant.
1: In Southampton. I know, in fact, Hursley Park Cricket Club have gone along to the Netherlands games when they were down in Southampton, all to go support Sanya, and they'll be delighted to see her in the playing 11 today. So it feels, you know, pretty special actually to see a young player who I grew up playing club cricket with out there now representing the Netherlands in a World Cup. It doesn't half make you feel inadequate personally, but there we go. Maybe
0: you've got time, Melissa.
1: Oh, yeah. That's very kind of you for those. So the Dutch players, they've made their way out to the middle in their striking orange kits, and we can see Laura Wolvart and Tasmin Brits slowly, more leisurely, making their way out to the middle. What can we expect from this opening pair?
0: Yeah, it's an interesting one because Laura Wolvart and Tasmin Brits were South Africa's premier opening pair for quite a long time, the last two or three years. Tasmin lost form. She was dropped down to number three, and Sunil Lees was tried as Laura's opening partner. It went pretty well in the series against India. So at that point, the coach, Mandla Mashimbi, said, well, I'll go with these two. And it worked terribly in the first two matches of the World Cup. Sunil not scoring a lot of runs. In fact, she's out of the side now. And Tasmin is back opening. She was tentative against India. She had to be. South Africa lost two wickets in the power play. We know Tasmin Brits as a powerful ball striker. And with net run rate on the line, I want to see some balls flying.
1: Especially those strikes down the ground as well. You can see just how powerful she is by looking at her, that background, of course, with the javelin and the upper body strength, which gets her far at the top of the order. I must say that, yeah, the decision, despite her being in a bit of poor form, did surprise
0: did
1: me a
0: it?
1: Little bit.
0: Yeah.
1: Because I always like seeing Brits at the top of the order. There's a nice contrast between this opening pair for South Africa and Frederica Overdijk is going to be taking the first over for the Netherlands. This is a role in the power play we've seen done by Heather Seegers, who's unwell, not playing in this game, particularly against Australia as well, where you could kind of see the Australians trying to navigate that medium in-swing bowling, which I'm not sure they were too used to playing.
0: Hope Heather doesn't have whatever Sophie Devine had, because you didn't use a nice word to describe it.
1: Look, that was Meili Kerr who used that word, not me. And for those who missed it, the word was spewing. There we go. Just thought I'd get it in there. Laura Wolvart waiting for this first delivery. It's outside the off stump, and it's been slapped into the knee of cover. The ball bouncing off and going out towards deep extra. They're coming back for a second.

0: slow to get going for that second run, but in the end, successfully completed, immediately off the mark, South Africa, and a bit of a loose delivery there from Overdyke.
1: I think Laura would have been a bit annoyed not to get proper hold of that. She should have hit that, you know, straight through the gap.
0: She goes again outside the off stump, and this time an expansive drive misses out, does Wolfart. And, you know, I said that, mentioned it against Australia, for these sides operating at the top of the world rankings to come up against a bit more medium pace can be a challenge. This one's straighter. It's been whipped off the pads out towards deep mid wicket for a single. Fielder out there, the other fielder outside the ring, and this six over power play was it long off.
1: Laura Wolfart herself, just by the way, is really struggling at this tournament. She's got a score of 40-odd against Australia, but the fluency is not there, and I can see it again here, which is mildly concerning already.
0: Brits faces up and carves the ball past a diving backward point. It might just have the legs on it to get to the boundary. In fact, it doesn't. And there's a slight fumble in the relay there from the Dutch fielders. They do keep it down to two runs, five without loss the score. The lack of pace on the ball meaning as well that the ball's not quite flying off as much as we saw with previous games hosted at this venue at Bristol. Overdyke outside the off stump again, too much width on this occasion, and she pierces it through the inner ring. Too much pace on it for the Dutch fielders to cut it off, and so the score moves to nine without loss.
1: That's more like it. That's exactly what Laura Wolfart was trying to do and couldn't off the first ball. Tasman Brits has found that gap on the offside. As you say, very strong player, lots of upper body strength. I'm desperate to see speedometer so I can see what pace our bowler's operating at, but I haven't seen one yet. Take a guess.
0: Overdyke is in. Back of a length, and this one slapped down towards long on for a single. So the first over is a little bit expensive for the Netherlands, 10 without loss. Well, I can tell you that there might not be a speed gun out there for those, but there is in the activity zone.
1: Oh, is there?
0: A testing net where you can have a go, test your speed.
1: Okay.
0: Look, I can just say I've been feeling quite confident about my bowling at the moment in terms of pace, but that has been shocking for my self-esteem.
1: Maybe it's not calibrated correctly.
0: 51 miles an hour.
1: Really?
0: I felt like I was going, wow. The first one, okay, fine. Nikki Chowdhury's calling me out here. The first one started with a four. That's all you need to know. So, I mean, maybe after the game, if we don't get those stats, we'll get both sides out towards
1: that. We need to know.
0: Inflatable net and say, let's see who can get the quickest delivery.
1: I do like that area. I think there's some really cool things happening over there. Did I spot a jumping castle? Yes, I did. I did.
0: Oh, a jumping castle. I've never heard it called that before.
1: You haven't?
0: No. Iris Willink. Running away from us over the wicket. Right arm seamer. Gets nice movement just away from the right-hander as the ball's driven down towards long on for a single. Score to 11 without loss. Not a bouncy castle, a jumping castle.
1: You call it a bouncy castle?
0: Well, it is a particularly bouncy bit of apparatus.
1: I've never heard that before. Honestly, I've never. We call it a jumping castle.
0: Do you not think it's a bit obvious that you jump on it?
1: That's why it's called a jumping castle. It's labelled as to the most obvious thing it is.
0: It's like in America, they call it horseback riding, just to confirm that you're on the back of the horse. It's a bit like that.
1: Okay, we don't do that. We don't do that.
0: Zwilling has a fuller delivery on this occasion. Away, again, that away movement from Wolfart. And with the fielder brought up, good tight lines from Zwilling, who is a tall bowler. She's got long off, back on the boundary in deep cover. Slightly unconventional field in the power play. She's in now. Power through the crease. Back of a length. Pulled away. And this will be another boundary. This time to Wolfart. Just too short. 15 without loss the score now. And for the Dutch here, it really feels important that with this new ball in the power play, they're getting the ball pitched up. Because we saw against Australia, their lengths were just far too short. And it gives you that freedom as a batter just to get the ball to pretty much wherever you want it.
1: Very, very important for them. I think the one thing they're looking at is the leg spinners in the side, because they mentioned that as being their biggest threat, so that will come later.
0: Zwilling Fuller. She's driven down towards long off, where she has that boundary rider. So just the one, 16 without loss. And particularly she's

0: getting that nice away shape. She'll want to be pitching the ball up as much as she can, because with these white balls, the lacquer goes quite quickly and you lose that early swing, usually just towards the end of the power play. Long on goes back now. Long off comes up inside the ring, and Brits defends respectfully towards extra cover.
1: I've got a speedometer for us. 62 miles an hour, that. It's not even 100 kilometres, actually.
0: 10 more than me earlier, apparently. I must have been chucking down pies.
1: Maybe there's something wrong with the machine.
0: So we've seen the helmet brought on for Babette De Leyde, Netherlands captain and wicketkeeper. So she's already making that decision to come up to the stumps. As Willink bowls outside the off stump. It's a wide ball and a good take from De Leyde, almost being tested by her teammate, as if to say, well, if you're going to come up to the stumps, I'll make sure to fire one really wide just to check you've got your eye in.
1: Not the best test. I'm also interested to just hear an opinion about the slope, because last night, would it have been the first match at Lords of the tournament, England-West Indies, and there was a lot of conversation about the slope. We've definitely got a slope here as well.
0: Nice length, straight, whipped wristily backwards of square. Well, the fielder's up inside the ring, moves round to her right to collect, fires it back into the keeper's end. And after two overs, Netherlands winning the toss, electing to bowl first. Well, not an ideal start for them. South Africa at 18 without loss. See, hearing from Ed Joyce the other day about the slope here made me realise, as a player who plays at this ground, that there's a slope here.
1: Oh, you hadn't realised there was a slope. Okay, that
0: not
1: was going to be my observation, is that I think sometimes we make too much of it.
0: I can say that the only time I have noticed a slope here is when you're doing fitness testing from left to right in front of the pavilion, because one
1: Fair
0: side
1: enough.
0: Does seem a little bit easier. But I generally just attributed that to my fitness levels rather than the fact there was a slope here. So personally, I've never really considered it

0: level of fluency from the South African openers that I think they would be comfortable with more than anyone else being comfortable with. So even that shot from Tasman Brits, it was more like a slap than something really well timed. And she's had her struggles since the last T20 World Cup over the last maybe 18 months or so.
1: Riker is picked up over mid-on and away for four runs. That fuller length delivery, Morvart's eyes lit up. And whilst it wasn't almost the check jive we've come to expect, it was effective. And she moves South Africa's score to 23 without loss.
0: Now that's looking a lot better from Laura Wolfart. A little bit of a walk down the track, moving across her stumps. And now the helmet's come back again.
1: I mean, you can see why she was doing that little shuffle with the keeper back. I'm surprised the keeper wasn't

0: This one's full, driven with good timing towards long off for just the one, 24 without loss. I don't feel like, apart from that last shot from Wolvart going over the top, that South Africa have had to take too many risks here, which is a shame for the Netherlands, because actually, apart from that one loose ball which has gone to the boundary, they've bowled really nice lines here, and I don't think the scorecard quite reflects that. Stryker this time outside the off stump, goes on the back foot, does Brits, and punches the ball out towards deep cover. Just the one, good bit of work in the deep.
1: It's really tricky for the Netherlands, because I guess, you know, as much as the talk is we want to try and win so that we can finish top four in our group, because the top four in each group will qualify automatically for the 2028 World Cup, it's a difficult scenario to see given Bangladesh are also in the group.
0: Riker, Fuller, clubbed past her outstretched hand, but it was a bump ball, so a dot ball.
1: And I always think this part of a tournament gets tricky for teams that haven't won a game yet, and teams that are now coming up against really big sides who have a lot to play for. Because it's kind of, you know, how do they measure what it is that they're doing out here? Is it about the margin through which you win or lose the match? Is it about just giving a good account of yourself?
0: Riker, outside the off stump, cut straight to the fielder. And Wolvart feels as if she's missed out there. But why the one? Perfectly picked out. The one fielder positioned backwards a square on the offside. Three overs gone, 25 without loss.
1: Twice now, Laura Wolfart's been given a juicy wide one, and twice she's not managed to get it away. So that will be frustrating to her. That is the word that's doing the rounds in the South African camp, that Laura Wolfart, the captain, is finding it frustrating that she's been so starved of strike in the power play. It's better this time. She's faced 10 of the 18 deliveries bowled so far.
0: And we've grown so used to seeing Laura Wolfart topping the tables at World Cups.
1: Absolutely.
0: In terms of being leading run scorer, the record she's broken. And of course, with the burden of captaincy as well, she showed that that wasn't a negative impact on her form. But it's, you know, sometimes we have to remind ourselves really that even the greatest players can have those periods where they're having to work hard, score those perhaps uglier runs. As a bouncer from Iris Willing goes flying off the glove of Babette Deleda down to the boundary for five wides.

0: And also, I always think when Asima bowls a bouncer with the keeper up, have you given a signal to prepare or anything? Because it was already firing down the leg side, which made it hard for delay. It had tennis ball bounce, which we've seen from this surface here at Bristol. But there was no way she could get her hand on that. 30 without loss. Better length. Worked square. She set off for the single there, Tasmin Brits, almost realising that Sania Kirana there was up inside the ring. So won't find a run.
1: What we just saw, the previous ball, is also an example of Netherlands at this level trying a couple of things, right? So she's thinking, what can I do here that will make it a little bit uncomfortable, particularly for a players, two players really, that haven't been at their best. Even Tasmin Brits, she missed the first two games. She was excellent in the last one, but it took time for her to get in.
0: Spilling into Brits on the back foot, punches to extra cover, immediately turning her back on that ball and remarking her guard, as if to entirely reset her processes. I agree. I like the fact that Zwilling's tried something there with that bouncer, particularly the shock factor of that being the first ball, although her field at the time being long on and deep cover does fill me with some concern. Obviously, there's that bluff you can set up, but actually, if she'd got hold of it, no protection, backward of square on the leg side. Full heaved away over towards square leg. A few bounces to the boundary. It's that pitched up delivery again, which South Africa is seizing on. Brits moves to 15 off 11. South Africa 34 without loss.
1: There were a big cheer for that, actually. And the only supporters I'd seen in the ground so far are the members of this Orange Army, who are extremely brave. A couple of them came past me. I was at a cafe trying to get some lunch on these electric scooters. And they were wearing jackets, like actual jackets. But there are some South African fans in here.
0: Thrilling. Nice length delivery traps Brits on the thigh pad as she was looking to turn what was probably on the off stump out towards square leg. You can see what she's aiming to do with that field up on the leg side. But when Zwilling has found that nice, good length, with that bit of extra bounce from her height, she's been a tricky customer. 34 without loss. Zwilling this time, fifth stump line. Cracked away, but palmed at point. Who has certainly saved a few runs there. She's high-fived by her teammates and in a great way almost actually palmed the ball towards short third for a probably accidental bit of team fielding there. 35 aiming to do with that field up on the leg side, but when Zwilling has found that nice, good length, with that bit of extra bounce from her height, she's been a tricky customer. 34 without loss. Filling this time. Fifth stump line. Cracked away, but palmed at point. Who has certainly saved a few runs there. She's high-fived by her teammates and in a great way almost actually palmed the ball towards short third for a probably accidental bit of team fielding there. 35 without loss.
1: It is a team sport. But it's a good piece of fielding, and I think that that's what we need to see a little bit more of.
0: This time she goes straight over her head. And there is long on. So it would just be the one, Sterokalis, who across this tournament has been a magnet for the ball. Anywhere it's gone, the hot zone for the Netherlands, she's been there. Four overs gone, 36 without loss. The Orange Army as well, who I say have been making their way around Bristol today. They're currently chanting at the moment, but as you say, they've been carrying around a giant orange, I'd love to say kind of inflatable sun
1: lounger. It looks like something that you would use in a pool. That's exactly
0: yes,
1: what it is.
0: And it's called the orange bus.
1: I don't know where they're going to put it and hop onto it from.
0: Well, it's because all the public transport gets cancelled here in the heat, so they had to bring their own bus.
1: That is a very fair comment. I've experienced many cancellations. As have you. So, looks like there's some South Africans in the apartments across the way. I wonder if that's Ed Joyce's and Cameron Bancroft's apartment. Do you think Cameron Bancroft would let South Africans use his apartment?
0: Silver Seegers in with her leg break bowling. She's driven through the offside. First ball, it was a lovely shot from Laura Wolvart. The cover drive, which we've grown to love every time she brings it out. Perfectly placed. And South Africa moved to 40 without loss. Interesting.

0: interesting move here, I think, from the Dutch to have one of their two strike bowlers, their wrist spinners, within the power play. Possibly a sign here that they are somewhat under pressure or just adapting to a slower surface. This time a better length from Seegers down towards long off, and the score to 41 without loss.
1: I did find it interesting talking to Babette Deleda yesterday that she very clearly identified leg spin as a major difference between these two sides, saying South Africa don't have a leg spinner, which they don't because Danie van Niekerk hasn't bowled since comeback. And also that she believes that having two leg spinners in her own side could challenge the South African batters.
0: Seegers with a bit of a drag down, gets it just over square leg, does Brits. Wasn't perfectly timed, but picked up on that length incredibly quickly, and this is the danger of bowling that wrist spinner in the power plate. She's only got long off and deep mid-wicket out. But they are such a valuable asset, and we've seen this leg-spinning duo of Silver Seegers and Carolyn de Lange across the tournament. They're very unconventional actions. Both almost Silver Seegers inverting her wrist in a way to get the ball down, whilst de Lange, her head is entirely facing down at the ground at the moment she releases the ball. Seegers is swept, and it's going to be another boundary. She gets it in the gap between fine leg and square leg. Goes away for a boundary. 49 without loss. This is getting unpleasant for the Netherlands.
1: It is, and I think Babette Deleda may start to question the wisdom of bringing on a leg spinner and in the power play. Just the two fielders outside the ring. She's not bowling good lengths, and Tasman Brits is a good player of spin. She hasn't been in form. We haven't seen a lot of her recently. I feel like this over, we've just seen her timing get slightly better.
0: She's on strike to Seegers. Calmly pushes towards cover. And in that area, that's where she's a threat. That late movement can spin it both ways. One ball left in this over for her to get through. Three boundaries off it so far. Seegers into Brits, and she's sweeping again. And this will be another boundary. Just too many options for South Africa with just the two fielders out. They bring up their 50, 53 without loss. For those, Munda, a few more thoughts from you on this fantastic start for South Africa. And then it will be Nikki Chowdhury.
1: Thanks, Melissa. South Africa motoring along, and it's Tasman Brits that I'm most interested in. 28 from 17 deliveries. Missed out on the first two matches for South Africa and batting in a familiar position, but one that hasn't been hers recently. She was at one drop until the weekend, where she opened against India. To me, she's looking like she's finding fluency. Not the best idea to bring on a leg spinner in the power play. Hello, Nikki.
2: Hello, Firdaus.
1: I'm going to sit down so we can be on the same height.
2: Yeah, especially bowling legs when you want a little bit of protection on in the deep on the leg side, and with the delivery Seegers did bowl, doesn't really justify bowling in the power play. You want that extra protection, and well, we just saw the damage that was done in the previous over. This partnership worth 53. It's very quick as well. Swilling from the pavilion end to continue into the South African captain, who's forward and pulls this into the leg side. Ball just slowing down. It might just go chase between the fielder and the ball, but fielder in the deep will make sure it doesn't cross the boundary line. They'll come back with three in this heat. That's good running. Score moves under 56 for no loss.
1: What's happened to this outfield? It was much quicker a couple of days ago.
2: It's really slowed down.
1: Can't be the heat. You can't blame everything on the heat. Want a proper explanation.
2: I think surely when it's hot, the outfield speeds up as Willing makes her way in again, this time on the off stump, and this one's driven down towards deep cover for a single.
1: It did get slightly slower. I mean, we had a double header here a couple days ago. What is today? Tuesday we had the double header. And it did seem to slow down as the game went on, both the pitch and the outfield. Initially, it was really quick, so I wonder what's happened.
2: You just think the grass gets a little bit crispier as Willing is in now. And this one driven by Woldvaart down towards deep cover. Very Woldvaart-esque for a single. Score moves under 58 for no loss. I heard you mention to Melissa earlier that obviously you've seen Laura Woldvaart during this tournament. Hasn't really found her form. But just seems like she's looking a little bit more comfortable out there in the middle today.
1: Yes, certainly now that she's faced 15 deliveries more on strike than not in the power play.
2: Spilling to Brits. This one's just jagged back in a little bit. This is a shout of some sort, but it's definitely going down the leg side as Tasman Brits just shadows flicking this off her legs as she steps away from the crease.
1: It's still a slight concern to me that Brits has faced more balls than Wolfart. You know, the idea and one of the criticisms was that Sune Lys wasn't getting Laura Wolfart on strike enough, and that could have contributed to her being benched for these last two games.
2: Slightly back of a length, and this is pulled away. This will beat the fielder at mid-wicket and go all the way towards the boundary line. And that will be four added to South Africa's total. They move on to 62 for no loss. And Tasman Brits has got 33 runs next to her name.
1: I did not enjoy that bit of fielding, because she seemed to try and field the ball before it had actually reached her. It was Silver Seegers, and it looked to me like she was on the ground before the ball even got to her. I understand it's very hot and maybe being very critical on associate players, but I think she could have done slightly better there.
2: It looks like it happened in slow motion almost, as this one's a slower delivery by Zwilling, and this one's driven through the offside, and Deep Cover's done a great job to cover the ground, but unfortunately not enough as they dive and palm it off into the boundary. And that will be another boundary added to South Africa's total. Back-to-back boundaries for them as they move on to 66 for no loss.
1: Quite incredible. We've seen Tasman Brits both sides of the wicket here, scoring on the leg side, scoring on the offside, and two quite casual bits of fielding from the Dutch. I'm not exactly sure why they chose to bowl first. I still think that's a puzzling decision.
2: I think we all looked at each other when the toss happened, and we just questioned why they did decide to do that, as drinks is being taken after the six overs. So power play done and dusted. South Africa 66 without loss and looking like a very solid start. Yeah, I'm not sure why they did decide to.
1: I mean, there's so many things against bowling first, not least the heat, because I mean, if you bowl later, it's going to be cooler.
2: Yeah. And also,
1: even if only marginally.
2: Just in terms of, as a bowler, you'd rather be bowling when it's slightly cooler. You can exert a bit more energy. Right now, you'd probably be tired. The tiredness equivalent of maybe after bowling two overs than you would have with one, if that makes any sense.
1: Yeah, exactly. I mean, what I'm not seeing, which we did see on Tuesday, albeit it was a morning and an afternoon game, then we had the umbrellas out, we had the ice packs out. I don't see any umbrellas. I don't think I see ice packs out there. I do see Mandla Mashimbi having quite a stern conversation with Laura Wolfart and Tasman Brits, and looks like Kayla Reinicke's giving Brits a cold towel to put around her neck. But Mandla Mashimbi, the coach, I'm not sure I believed him when he said to us yesterday, we're not that worried about net run rate. We just want to make sure we win games. And of course, you can only take care of what you can take care of. But I've seen South African teams miss out on World Cup knockouts. I'm thinking the men's team, T20 World Cup 2021, where they had a go slow against Bangladesh in the chase, missed out on the World Cup on net run rates. It's something you have to be very aware of, and it looks to me from the approach that they are extremely aware of it. So lots for the Dutch to think about. Their coach, Neil McRae, a very stern, stoic individual who I think really wants the best for them. He's signing off at the end of this World Cup. I'm not too sure what they can do from here, really. You're up against two batters looking for form and a team that's desperate for a big win.
2: Yeah, I guess just stick to your basics. Stick to your basics, execute your skills, and control what you can.
1: Enjoy the experience.
2: Yeah, control the controllables and just rely on your skills. Because I think, as you mentioned, it can be extra pressure added to your game if you're thinking about net run rate and making sure that's on track. Go execute your skills, and if that all falls in line, surely then your net run rate will catch on track. Obviously, South Africa do have a lot to catch up on. They're in the negatives, and it's between them and India, who are, well, 2.2 on the net run rate, if I'm not mistaken.
1: Yeah, India positive 2 and South Africa negative 0.5 still, so they're still in negative territory. So that'll be a big thing to make up. I mean, what I love about the way this World Cup has been set up is that we'll get to Lords on Sunday morning, we'll watch South Africa play Bangladesh, and then we will wait to see what happens. I mean, we'll watch that game too, Australia against India, but South Africa will sit and wait. And I love that, you know, you want a situation where everything is decided at the last moment. Everybody's waiting to hear who the semi-finalists will be.
2: Yeah, exciting.
1: Oh, this is the moment I've been waiting for.
2: Delanga, Caroline Delanga, with ball in hand, will be bowling from the Ashley Down Road end.
1: The Dutch Paul Adams, and you'll see it in the action. I gave Paul Adams a call yesterday, actually, and said, have you seen Caroline DeLange, and he said, yes, I've been getting lots of calls, people saying she's just like me.
2: And she skips to Laura Wolvart, who's on the back foot and pulls, but very straight down towards long on for a single. Score moves on to 67 for Nolos.
1: Yeah, much better time to bring her on as well, because she's got lots of protection.
2: You can have the fielders out, especially when bowling leg spin. You want at least, you'd want three out on the leg
1: Definitely.
2: Side. You want your deep square leg, you want your deep mid wicket and long on, obviously dependent on who's playing. But right now it's Brits on strike, who's off the back foot and punches this through the offside. Beautiful stroke play, and that's gone all the way for four. Brilliant timing there from Tasman Brits. She moves into the 40s now, South Africa 71 for Nolos.
1: She's finding it now, Tasman Brits. The touch, the timing, I think that's the third boundary she's hit in that area, just between the fielders on the offside point and cover, point and backward point rather. And I just feel that's her area. When Tasman Brits is seeing the ball well enough to be able to steer it through that area, she's in good form.
2: DeLange just about to set off and then decides against it. Skips in again to Brits, who's off the back foot. Slightly fuller delivery. She gets out of trouble there, as that's just played defensively into the offside. No run is taken.
1: I wonder if Caroline DeLange is going to go back to her job as a doctor after the World Cup. Because she resigned, you know.
2: Down on one knee, goes to sweep in front of mid-wicket. Will come through for a single. Score moves on to 72 for Nolos. That would be pretty cool. Be right back, just going to go play a World Cup.
1: She actually gave it up. She said, that's it, thank you very much. I'm resigning to go and play the World Cup, and surely she'll be back. I mean, doctors
2: are... Surely you could, like, hold your job for a bit rather than resign.
1: You would think so. It's only 4 weeks.
2: As in, she comes again, and Wolvart off the back foot plays this down towards long on for a single. On 25 is a South African skipper.
1: Still not getting as much strike as we'd like. She's faced 17 balls. Tasman Brits 24.
2: And she strikes me as a batter who needs to hit balls. There's Laura Wolvart. As DeLange's in, shorter delivery, Brits off the back foot. Punches it straight to cover, no run. I always think with DeLange's action, though, she will end up bowling that slightly short of a length. Because she drops that head down, it'll be very hard for her to get the ball up full to the batter. As we finish the seventh over, South Africa 73 for Nolos.
1: Yeah, I think it's going to be really, really hard for her to, first of all, change the action to be able to actually see what's going on. And then secondly, as you say, to get the ball up. Paul Adams, I think, found that through his career as well, where he just ended up bowling too short and becoming a little bit too predictable. So, you know, she didn't even know who Paul Adams was until she was told.
2: Yeah, I guess you could add variations, like you said, very difficult to change the action now, but depending on where she bowls on the crease, slightly closer to the stump, slightly behind the crease line, maybe just delay the flight a little bit more. But then again, given that she tends to be slightly back of a length, it would just mean it would be slightly shorter for the batter. Going to have a change in bowling as well from the pavilion end, as it's going to be Hannah Landit coming into the attack for the first time this evening in sunny Bristol. A very hot Bristol, actually.
1: Now you're saying it's hot too.
2: It's a bit sweaty out there, as Landir is in. Oh, slingy action outside the off stump. This is left alone by Wolvart. She looks at the umpire, though, almost thinking, are you sure that's not going to be a wide? But
1: definitely flirting with the wide line there. I'd be keen to see a replay on that. Laura Wolvart's not the only one a bit surprised.
2: Definitely close, isn't it?
1: She got away with that one.
2: I think she knows she has as well. She's back at the top of her mark. Wolvart taps her bat, awaits. Landit is in, and this one again, flirting with that wide line. Wolvart reaches to drive it, beats the bat, and it goes straight into the gloves of DeLange.
1: Okay, that one was inside the line, but only marginally so. So I think she's bowled two deliveries here that she's got away with, but also that Wolvart hasn't got hold of. And it's probably the fourth time that she hasn't got hold of a wide one. So she's got to start just getting her feet to the ball.
2: This is better, and this has got a bottom edge, and this is going to run away for four down towards the deep third region. Still not at the middle of the bat there for Laura Wolvart, but she'll take the run. She moves on to 29, South Africa 77 for Nolos.
1: Yeah, I don't like that at all from Laura Wolvart. It's got no elegance to it whatsoever, and she's an extremely elegant player. She's not moving her feet. She's just reaching for the wide ball, under-edged that pass Babette DeLange. She's lucky. No, it's not good. She's got to tighten up.
2: Landit skips through, and this one's driven by Wolvart with a much more authority down towards deep cover. She'll take a single. That was very much more Laura Wolvart-esque. That's what we know her for, that cover drive.
1: It's better, and I can see why she's frustrated, right? Three wide deliveries, don't get hold of two. The third one, you get an underage, and then the fourth one that you do get hold of, you only get one. So I can understand why she herself doesn't feel as though she's in the best touch that she's ever been in.
2: Brit's on strike now, and that's a full toss. That's driven through the offside, down towards deep cover. Tasman Brits could have hit that delivery anywhere, but she decides to hit it down to the deep cover fielder, and she'll come back for a couple. South Africa move on to 80 for no loss. Brits on to 44.
1: And it's good running between the pair. So Tasman Brits, we saw with Marizan Cup against India, and Marizan Cup was very ill that day, was...
2: It's just been signaled a no ball as well, which means we've got a free hit. Tasman Brits strike for this free hit. I feel like if you're sat in the stands at deep mid-wicket, maybe watch out a little bit. It's a short delivery and it's gone down the ground. There's a fielder there along on, but just short. And she'll come through for a single. Did not get enough bat on that one, did Tasman Brits? She moves on to 45.
1: She was looking for the big one.
2: She was looking for the big one, and then Landir just comes in with a slightly slower short ball. Doesn't allow her to get the pace on it. As Wolvart is forward, goes to drive. This one beats the bat and goes in to the gloves of Deleda. And we end the eighth over. South Africa 82 for no loss as we welcome our Five Sports Live Extra listeners to Bristol, where in this Group A clash, South Africa are taking on the Netherlands, who won the toss and decided to have a bowl first. And currently, both openers for South Africa, Wolvart and Brits, are going strong. Got 82 on the board for no loss, with Brits on 45 and Wolvart on 30.
1: Yeah, tough out there for the Dutch team choosing to bowl first. I'm not too sure why they went with that decision, particularly knowing that South Africa are looking for a net run rate boost as well. And it does look like a surface that you'd much rather bat on first. That was the call a couple of days ago when we had the double header. So they'll need a wicket or two just to justify that decision. It may come here. Caroline de Lange.
2: Continues. This one's a fuller delivery, driven by Brits down towards long off. She'll take a very casual single.
1: Yeah, that wasn't the quick running we saw earlier.
2: No, it wasn't.
1: Maybe, but to that hot point, the hot, guys.
2: I know
1: hot.
2: You're saying it's not hot for those, but...
1: No, I'm not saying it's not hot.
2: We're not used to this sort of weather, as this one's a drag down, and Wolvart goes to drive and gets a thickish edge, which rolls over to short third. And there's an overthrow as that's launched back towards the keeper. It's a bit of sloppy fielding here from the Netherlands, as Laura Wolvart makes the most of the overthrow, runs to the non-striker's end.
1: Yeah, I don't think Tasman Brits was quite looking at what was going on there, because she seemed to be retying her shoelace, which now Laura Wolfart's going to have to go and help her with. And she wasn't looking at the opportunity to take that single. So all's well that ends well. But just on Brits's running, you know, what we saw against India with Marizan Kapp, who was ill, was how quickly they ran the twos, which kept South Africa in the game, even when it looked really, really difficult.
2: I really think twos win you games as well. It's not always the boundaries, as this one's bowled by de Lange, fuller delivery, and Brits defends into the offside. It's fielded at cover.
1: Yes, and particularly at this World Cup, I mean, Melissa noted on Tuesday that what we're seeing here is quite big boundaries. And if you think of a World Cup in the subcontinent, the boundaries are often smaller. It's easier to get the ball to the boundary. But I like this challenge.
2: Use of the feet this time and stumped. Tasman Brits looks to advance down the track to de Lange, and unfortunately, she doesn't make contact with the ball, and Babette Deleda is quick with the gloves. And South Africa just lost their first wicket. This is going to be checked upstairs, but she looked like she was out of her crease by a mile.
1: Yeah, that's my instinct as well. Told you that the leg spinner would get a wicket. Who else but Caroline de Lange?
2: Leg spin does always tend to get the breakthrough.
3: We have an umpire review for something. P-check, it's a fair delivery. I'm looking at the price paid here.
2: Going upstairs.
3: Take it back a couple of frames, please. I want to see the collection.
2: Get to watch it on the big screen. Has she got her back down in time?
3: Ball collected fairly behind the wicket. Back grounded at the moment.
2: She has. good awareness.
1: Well. And she's got it well in as well.
2: Off the naked eye, it looked like she was going to be heading back towards the dugout, but now we've seen that on the big screen here in Bristol. Really good awareness there from Tasmin Britz. And she actually seemed quite confident when she went up to Laura Wolvart saying, we're going to check that one out. Let's send that upstairs. So she will stay out there in the middle. She taps her bat and looks ahead at Delanga, who's ready to skip in again. Down on one, he sweeps. There's a 45, and he goes straight to Sanya Karana.
1: Yeah, that was really good from Tasmin Britz. She'd overbalanced, fallen over, and then had to find her way back. But, I mean, very important, run your bat in. She actually wasn't even that far out, now that we look at it again.
2: Short delivery, wide delivery, cut and put down at point. Two chances in the over for Tasmin Britz to go. And Netherlands, they've put them down both times. Nine overs gone, South Africa, 84 for none.
1: Yeah, that's really disappointing for the Dutch. Caroline de Lange, their leading wicket taker at this tournament. She's created two excellent chances. The one with the stumping where Tasmin Britz did well. But this drop, I mean, hard to say what it is. It's Frederik Overdyk, and I think maybe the ball's just bobbled out of her hands under pressure. She got to it. She was in a good position. It was cut quite hard, but I'm not too sure there's a lot of excuses we can offer there. She'll be disappointed. Caroline de Lange will be disappointed. And Tasmin Britz, goodness me, could have been out twice in that over, and she's still there on 46.
2: Maybe too much sunscreen on the hands.
1: maybe.
2: Just slipped out.
1: Sunscreen does make one's hands slippery, so that's a good enough excuse, I think.
2: We're going to have a change in bowling from the pavilion end. Van der Raad coming in to the attack for the first time this evening. Number 23 printed on her back. She's in to Wolvar, who's forward in defence, straight back down the line of the wicket.
1: I'm still not seeing the Laura Wolvart that we're used to. I'm still not seeing the Laura Wolvart who can pretty much manufacture runs from anything. She's there. She's 31 of 24. But it feels heavy going.
2: It feels like she's grinding.
1: It does.
2: A lot harder than she normally does. Is this a slower delivery? And this is just short of short third. She dives, but in misery, and that will run away for four. And Laura Wolvart is really scrapping around for her runs here, but a boundary's a boundary. South Africa, 88 for no loss.
1: Laura Wolvart's shaking her head in extreme, I don't know whether it's irritation or frustration, because she's not middling any of these. She got to this one, seems to have taken an outside edge. I mean, it was well short. I don't know if the fielder had been up a foot or two, she might have been able to take a catch, but she's not happy with herself as Laura Wolvart. It's her fifth boundary. I don't think any of them have been convincing.
2: Van der Raad in. This one's just jagging back into the South African skipper. It's going down the leg side.
1: Didn't think that looked half bad, actually.
2: It
1: I
2: didn't.
1: Think they might review.
4: 10 seconds.
2: Well, 10 seconds they have left. Are they going to go upstairs? It doesn't look like it. Just thinking from where I'm sat, for those just going down leg side. We were just on the other side of the wicket, so we've got very different angles.
1: Yeah, I mean, I'm looking kind of straight down the middle, and I didn't think that was too bad a shot. I might have been tempted to go up, actually. Oh, no, definitely going down. Laura Wolfart's showing us two of her stumps there. All right, good decision.
2: Into Wolfart. This one driven through the offside, down towards deep cover. That was a nice sound off the bat. Off Wolvart, she moves on to 36. South Africa, 89 for no loss. Currently projected to go and reach a total of 184 if they continue at this run rate of 9.2.
1: Yeah, I think they'll be looking at something more in the region of 200, really. We've seen three scores of 200 so far. Two from England, in fact, one from Australia. So I think they'd be looking at something in that region. They'd want that, and maybe they'd also want some other batters to get a hit out.
2: Van der Raad in, this one's straight delivery. That's just come off the pads of Tasmin Britz. I think this is going to be signaled a leg by as she scampers through to the non-striker's end. Nope, she's got a little bit of bat on that, actually.
1: I was with you on that. I thought that was a leg by.
2: Nope.
1: Anyway, runs are runs.
2: Runs are runs. South Africa wants a lot of them, so they want to really dominate that net run rate column in the table. As Mertz van der Raad is in, Wolvart makes space, shuffles on to the leg stump and drives through the offside. This is wide of long off, and that will go all the way for four. That's the Laura Woodvart shot you want to see. We finished 10 overs, South Africa 94 for no loss. For Dosmunda, we'll take a break. And I'm very excited to be joined by the one and only Bristol's finest, Melissa Storey.
5: What an introduction, Nikki. I just made the fatal error of deciding to have quite a very susceptible to heat suite before coming on. And I was

0: chewing frantically because it's entirely melted, and it was like eating super glue one ball before you meant to go live on radio.
1: I'm just concerned that you know what it's like to eat super glue.
0: Look, I had an adventurous childhood.
1: Is that what happens in Bristol?
0: I can't speak for... Look, I'm an adopted Bristolian. I don't want to speak for the entire city, but the city are going to be enjoying the cricket they've seen so far here at the Bristol County Ground. You mentioned the current projected score, around 100... Well, around 204 if South Africa go at 11 runs per over. As an advancing Brits gets a leading edge, which evades the fielder at mid-off. And it's Hannah Landeert who's back for a second over. South Africa are rather luckily going to pick up two runs there as we go just past the halfway stage. 96 without loss. Brits on strike, one away from a half century, from that patch of form where she looked a little bit rusty, Nikki. It's been the perfect game for her at the top of the order. Full driven to mid-off. And potentially a single there as two fielders converged. Either way, it's a dot ball. So Wolvart on 40 off 28 balls. Brits 49 off 35. There's a deep square, deep mid-wicket, long on, deep cover, facing into the sun. There's Landeert, bowls full again. It's a brilliant bit of work at extra cover, diving to her right, but that single will bring up her half century, and it's been pretty brutal, Nikki.
1: It really has. A hard-hitting half century there for Tasman Britt. She brings up her 16th half century in women T20 internationals, and well, what a way to go about it. A really dominating start here from South Africa. She's played some absolutely brilliant shots as well to get there. Really admiring them. She's joined by Laura Wolvart, who's only 10 runs away from hers.
0: There's Landeert. Comes in again, that slingy action, gets pace on the ball as it's slapped to backward point for no run. When she's getting it in those areas, proving to be a little bit tricky. But nonetheless, the confidence you get from a start like this and the platform South Africa have set, we might be seeing them making a few changes to the batting order. I mean, you've got the power of Dirks and Carly to come in at three, which I don't envisage South Africa changing the way she's gone in this tournament. But some big hitters down that lineup. Landeert bowls just down the leg side, stepping across into the offside. It is signalled wide. It almost feels a bit harsh there if she'd remained in her original position there, Wolvart, but it moves the score to 98 without loss.
1: Yeah, slightly slower delivery there from Landeert as well. And I can see what the Dutch are trying to do against Laura Wolvart. She's not really hitting it cleanly, so taking pace off the ball here to try and just make that extra bit difficult for her.
0: She faces up to Landeert, chops down almost into her stumps. The frantic, panicked look back there as she was searching for the proximity of the ball to the stumps. And as you say, not quite looking fluent here. The Orange Army continue to applaud every dot ball, every single, even the boundaries. You can hear them cheering on the Dutch players to lift their head up, keep going. Landeert, final ball of the 11th over, bowls a bouncer. Not much pace in it as it gets a glove down towards fine leg. De Lange in pursuit, and the ball wins, going down into the corner of the ground just in front of us. So much so, I almost had to climb out the window to double check. It had gone for four, but it has. So the score for South Africa, 102 without loss, with drinks being run back on. Nikki, it's been a few games hosted here at Bristol. You've had a day and a half in Bristol. What do you make of it then? Go on.
1: Of Bristol?
0: Yeah.
1: I've had a great day in Bristol. I've been in your company, Melissa Story. What more could I want?
0: That's actually untrue. I have left you home alone for the entire day.
1: Yeah, I did have work to do, but...
0: But certainly...
1: We had a nice little evening yesterday.
0: You got to see the Clifton Suspension Bridge.
1: I did get to see the Clifton Suspension Bridge. It was on my bucket list, and I got to go in the evening, watch the sunset, enjoy a spritz, and really taking the sight to Bristol.
0: I love marvelling at infrastructure. I think it's great.
1: I also just think the science behind the bridge is absolutely fascinating, because my physics wouldn't even get me close to that.
0: Well, I must say, it's fun to walk over. If you haven't and you're visiting here for the World Cup Games, have a walk over the Clifton Suspension Bridge, and it can make you feel a little bit queasy sometimes. So the substitute players running off those drinks. You can see the towels filled with ice and spare gloves, because of course these two being out there for 11 overs now, they're going to have pretty sweaty palms, and just letting that bottom hand slip a little bit.

0: But this is why inners are made. Surely, for situations like this, hot days when you don't want to lose grip of the bat, that's when you wear an inner. I wore them sometimes, actually, but I think it depends on the person. But I'm pretty sure that's why they were made, so you had better grip of them when it was extra sweaty out there.
1: I mean, I would say that batters are quite a superstitious breed, so batting some games with inners, some without, probably plays mind games. Sweeping is Brits to Silver Seegers, down towards deep backwards square. And they come back for two runs, 104 without loss. We've just been told by producer Sal that less chit-chat. We've got a lock in on the game, Nikki Chowdhury.
0: He's just giving us a really stern look. I'm quite terrified, actually.
1: He's a very scary man, producer Sal, and he wants to be.
0: He has his ways.
1: Daunting presence at the back of the box. Backing away, cutting the ball out towards deep cover. Lovely sound off the bat on that occasion. As the score to 105 without loss.
0: Yeah, great start here from South Africa. He told me off earlier as well, actually, before we even started the day, because I didn't bring him any samosas. He just been after samosas.
1: Gosh. It's pretty high standards if you've got to get into this commentary box. Seegers, flatter, skidding on, and the ball's pulled out towards deep mid-wicket for a single. 106 without loss. Is that a rule anytime you come into a commentary box, you've got to bring food? Almost like...
0: Well, I'm not sure now. I feel like there's an expectation that has been set.
1: Well,
0: and I just got very stern looks from producer Sal at the back of the box. And, well, I don't want to ruffle any feathers next time.
1: Seegers flighted, and she's gone over the top of extra cover as Brits really powerfully struck. But if anything, it's the way she leant into that shot. The ball was floated out there outside the off stump, but she took a good stride towards it and got perfect elevation to get the ball away to the boundary. 110 without loss. Those South African fans in the apartments opposite us will be enjoying themselves. A large flag dangling from the balcony and probably one of the best views across this ground. If you're lucky enough to own one of those flats or know someone who does. Cutting off stump is Brits, and there's going to be a potential run out here. I mean, the ball's come into the bowler's end there. Seegers collecting. And if she had taken the stumps at her end, well, I think Brits would have been gone here, Nikki. I mean, she collected the ball cleanly, needed to just turn around and take the stumps, but instead she threw it down to Delay's end.
0: I can't believe that's just happened. That was literally a wicket for the Netherlands. It was theirs for the taking, and it's been completely confuddled.
1: So it was cut away and fielded cleanly at backward point. Hesitation from Brits. And she had to put out a full-length dive. So did Wolvart, admittedly. But she didn't have as far to go as she was nervously watching her opening partner at the other end. Circus cricket all round there on that delivery as Seegers follows Wolvart, pulling the ball out towards deep mid-wicket. And pretty tired fielder there slowly gets round to her right, keeps it down to two, and 12 overs have gone. South Africa 113 without loss, and Silver Seegers, one of the most competent bowlers across this competition, has gone for 28 runs off her two overs, admittedly one of those in the power play, but still, I mean, for the Dutch here it's tough because they would have been relying on Seegers here to get through quite a few of her overs economically.
0: She looks very annoyed, the Silver Seegers, as she threw the ball back with a little bit of feistiness and put on her sunglasses and strutted away.
1: That's all you've got to do. Just hope the cameras don't follow you.
0: Tasman Brits would have been out by a mile. She was in a different postcode.
1: Caroline de Lange from the Ashley Down Road end to a backing away Brits. She slaps the ball at extra cover. A good bit of work there in the field. It's a dot ball. I mean, sometimes as a bowler, you hear a few calls coming into you. So if someone had shouted keeper's end, she might have just instinctively thought to get it down there. This time she finds the gap, does Brits. Same way, backing into the leg side to open up the offside. The field was up, and she didn't need to put much on it to get it through, but she certainly did smack it through. 117 without loss now for South Africa. This is brutal.
0: Yeah, she gets herself into a very strong position as Tasmin Brits allows herself to get that weight transferred into the ball really nicely with full force, and that's run away.
1: It's hard, particularly as fielding in this heat, and it's not going well for the Netherlands here, to just almost keep that energy up in the field. You can see a few players maybe just looking a bit more solemn here. Not quite walking in off the ring with the same momentum as they had earlier on in this innings, as DeLonga is slog swept, in fact swept behind square, out to Zwillinge. He does well on the boundary, just the one. I love the way both these South African batters are moving around the crease.
0: Yeah, they're really going around the crease, aren't they? Shuffling outside off stump, shuffling onto leg stump as well, using all the crease that there is. But I'm just not sure, Melissa, if we can use the excuse of it just being so hot.
1: This time, depth of crease, whips the ball out towards deep mid-wicket, just the single taken, 119 without loss. To a degree, I agree, because you have to play with the conditions both sides are operating.
0: We're
1: in the same
0: field. We're playing a summer sport here.
1: But, and it's a big but.
0: Should be a really big but.
1: As DeLonga, it's outside the off stump, chopping down into the floor as Brits. Dot ball. This is a side who are unprofessional, the Netherlands. They have day jobs. They will be operating. They operate without, you know, full-time coaching a lot of the time. So to go from practically that unprofessional level of cricket, DeLonga bowls to Brits, attempts a reverse sweep. It was a bit too full and she misses out. So two dot balls in a row. This is great stuff from DeLonga, who finishes her third, just 15 runs off her three overs. Absolutely instrumental for the Netherlands so far. It's incredibly difficult to go from almost, you know, that being your day-to-day life and squeezing in training before work and after work, to then be on this stage where you are playing against full-time pros who are smacking you around. It's easy to get a little bit low in this scenario. I'm gonna be on the orange bus on this day and say it looks quite tough out there.
0: Yeah, it does look pretty tough out there, especially when you see how Laura Wolvart and Tasmin Brits are going about it. But then again, I just feel we can't use the weather as the excuse for the performance on the field.
1: Yeah, I'm using the weather as the excuse for why I'm not sat down on that chair, because I think if I sit down on it, I'll be stuck to it for the rest of my life.
0: And then that's another job for producer Sal to help you out with. Get off the chair.
1: And producer Sal's got enough on his plate. Not actually, because the food's not ready yet, but change of bowling. Zlando for her third is strappled towards long on for a single. I've enjoyed Zlando's bowling so far. Again, it feels like the Netherlands here recognising this is a crunch moment. They've continued to bowl DeLonga through, and probably their two most consistent bowlers so far operating in tandem here. Zlando, good length outside the off stump and getting round to her left well as Robin Reichert at mid-off. So it's just the one, score to 121 without loss. So you've got Land here operating at around 8.1 runs per over, which sounds expensive, but comparing that to the likes of Silver Seagrass going for 14. Shorter outside the off stump, shout for caught behind and she's gone. Lando with the wicket into the side today for the Netherlands. The Orange Army are up on their feet. And Laura Wolvart, 45 off 36 balls, short of her half century. Never quite looked fluent out there. Chases a short, wide one. Any other day of the week, you'd expect her to hammer that away. But instead, gets the faintest edge and goes through to Babat Deleda. Takes a comfortable catch. And the celebrations, hugs all round from the Dutch players as drinks are brought on.
0: Well, they'll be mighty relieved that they finally managed to get that breakthrough in the 14th over. Laura Wolvart will have to depart. 45 off 36 deliveries, a slightly scrappy total from the way she's played her shots, but still, she's made an impact there for South Africa. 121 for one, going at 8.9 and over here. As out struts to the crease, Annerie Dirksen.
1: Well, I'm excited about this because she's been handed a fantastic platform from South Africa's openers. And I'd like to see her just take a few balls to really get to the pace of this wicket and then cash in, because it's a surface we've seen slow down ever so slightly. But we know what she's like when she can get going. You've been utterly distracted, Nikki Chowdhury, by someone in the crowd whose hat is being operated almost a bit like Remy the Rat in Ratatouille.
0: You know, you get those hats as well that you can like fill up with a with a drink, water or whatever, and then you can just like press the pump and it like feeds you. It's like one of those, but a hat version.
1: It was almost a small, fluffy creature, which when you pull down on these two straps on either ear, its arms wave.
0: Yeah.
1: I've seen quite a few of those lately.
0: Puppet-like, but on your head.
1: Puppetry is an incredibly talented type of art, so I'm all on board. And that particular hat belonging to the Orange Army, I must say, I keep banging on about it, but fantastic to see them who've actually perfectly timed, have just brought out a beach ball. It's like we're in the Holly stand at Edgbaston, but make it the Mound stand at Bristol, make it the Dutch fans, who I personally think need an invite to every single game of this World Cup, regardless or not if their team's playing, because the atmosphere they've brought on this toasty Bristol evening has just been great.
0: They've really brought the vibes. Even during the toss, when Babette Deledo was being interviewed, she had to pause for a minute because she couldn't hear anything, because the Dutch fans were just making such loud noise. It was like, hang on, let's just take a break, let them calm down. But really, they've been really supportive throughout the tournament. Love the energy they've brought. And yeah, may they keep visiting. Maybe they can just go to every single cricket ground.
1: That's what I think. I think a grounds
0: pass. They
1: don't
0: need a pass.
1: Hospitality.
0: It's like Wimbledon, right? Grounds pass, you can come to any game, bring the vibes and the hats.
1: I'm on board with that. That was a 43rd T20 international wicket for Hannah Landhut. And it's going to be Annerie Dirksen to face up her first ball. There's a bit of a delay here, most likely because of TV graphics. You never get that with the radio. We never cause any delays.
0: We're always chattering away.
1: If anything, TV is improving our radio. Gets us talking more. Outside the off stump, fifth stump line. And Dirksen rocks back and effortlessly gets off the mark. It's a symbiotic relationship. Just one of them's better than the other.
0: I am going to have to Google that word.
1: I sometimes use words with about a 51% confidence I know what they mean and just hope that someone wasn't tuning in if I used it incorrectly. So if I did on that occasion, don't message me. 122 for one. Flailing at this one is Britt. She was given whip to throw her hands at it. She does so, gets a thick top edge, or off the edge of the bat, I should say, down towards deep third for four runs. Probably her most unconvincing stroke, or one of them, of her entire innings. And the middle of her bat's probably thinking, what did I do to you? Because I've been serving you so well this inning so far, but it was there to be hit. 126 for one.
0: Yeah, a little bit of wit there for Brits, and she just really waits for it and throws her hands at it with all her might.
1: And it with a bouncer, which doesn't really go anywhere, and the umpire unmoved. It landed quite straight, veered away outside off stump, and dribbled through to Babette Deledo behind the stump. So I suspect a bit of a slower ball there, which the surface didn't quite take a fancy to. Either way, dot ball, 126 for one. After 14 overs, Dirksen on one. Britt's 68 off 48 balls.
0: And you can just see that the Dutch have just picked up a little bit of energy after getting that breakthrough wicket of Laura Wolvat. Still a long way to go, but if they can just slow down the run rate here of the South Africans, well, they'll just be able to get some control back in this game. But at the moment, South Africa very much dominating.
1: It feels like a big moment. And whilst you've got one over left from Caroline de Lange and Hannah Landhut as well, only one left for her. Those two going at economy rates of 5 and 6. I'd quite like to see Robin Rijker back as well, because she only went for 7 off her first over in the power play. Everyone else for the Dutch been expensive, going at over 10s. As they do bring back Frederica Overdyk into the attack with her medium pace. First ball slapped out towards deep cover for a single, score to 127 for one. You dealing with the heat okay there, Nikki Chowdhury?
0: just feeling a little bit warm.
1: You showed up yesterday at my house with a fantastic device. It was a neck pillow fan.
0: Which is out of charge, unfortunately.
1: Picked up over deep mid-wickets, high in the air and just over the fielder, but lands inside the rope. And always a bit of salt in the wounds there for the fielder, who was tracing it round, perhaps not quite aware of where she was in relation to the rope. It's Hannah Landa out there. And so it's four runs to South Africa, but realistically, there's a chance there for the Netherlands.
0: There was a lot of ground covered without much understanding of where the ball actually was.
1: Brits on 72 gets a thick edge down towards deep third. Feel that there does pull the ball in. Marta van der Aad there. They come back for two runs, 133 for one. The interesting thing being as well there that Hannah Landa is positioned on the boundary cushion, but she ran in for that ball, which was in the air for a long time, then immediately had to backtrack, didn't have time to look down to see where the boundary rope was, and as a result, a missed opportunity for the Dutch. Outside the off stump, goes over extra cover. What a powerful shot from Brits. One bounce, two bounce, four. And she moves to 78 of 51 balls. Good acceleration from the South African opener.
0: That is a cracking shot there from Tasmin Brits. She stays beside the ball, strong position, gets up and over the inner ring. And that's a very hard shot to play, and she's made it look ever so easy.
1: I'm not convinced by this bowling change, because Frederica Overdyk was expensive in her first over, albeit the first one of the innings. She's in now. It's full and straight and smacked past her. Mid-off is up inside the ring, so it's four runs. The third boundary in this over, and that momentum you mentioned, Nikki, which after that wicket, it felt like there was a buzz around the Dutch players. Whether they should have just kept De Lange going and make the most of the new batter at the crease, but this feels like potentially the wrong move just to release all that pressure. She's got a short run-up, does Overdyk, side the off stump, crunched off the back foot towards deep extra. Just the one, 142 for one after 15 overs. And Nikki Chowdhury, you're off, I think. Oh no, you're not off. Come back. Oh. Have fun, I'm off. Bye.
0: Bye. Right, it's going to be me and Firdaus. Hello again, Firdaus.
2: Back together again. I haven't gone far. I was sat next to you for most of that.
0: Yeah, you are. You
2: got something in this box that I want to know about.
0: Yeah, I had a little bit of a delivery, but we'll discuss it later. 142 for one, South Africa, five overs left in hand. Tasmin Brits on 83 from 53 deliveries. And, well, she's not scored a century in T20 internationals before, but tonight can very much look like her night.
2: You are touching the money far too soon. I would never touch it this quickly. But you're right. It's also, for me, what's more important is Tasmin's first half century in nine innings. So she's had a really tough time in the last little while. It's her highest score since she made that 98 against West Indies. So it's good to see. I'm not that convinced of some of the strokes that she's hit. But, you know, I guess that's cricket. You've got to have a little bit go your way. For me, now, South Africa must target 200.
0: Silver Seegers back for her third over from the pavilion end. She's in. Use of the feet there by Brits. Up and over mid-off, and that will go all the way for four. That is a luscious-looking shot there. She moves on to 87. South Africa, 146 for one.
2: That's the best shot she's hit in this innings, I think.
0: I hope the photographer has captured that, because that will look incredible.
2: And that's Tasmin Brits. That's traditional Tasmin Brits strength. Straight down the ground, holds the pose, straight back, charges the bowler as well. I like it when we see this from her. I feel like the foot has been pressed and South Africa are now going to go for it. So 11 and over takes them to 199. You know, why not 13 and over?
0: Well, exactly. They're only one down. They're not really concerned about the wickets department. Even if they were to really accelerate and go crazy right now, they lost one wicket per over, they can still manage it.
2: Yeah, and what I'd like to see is Dani van Niekerk coming in where she's carded to come in at number four. So if a wicket is to fall here, I would like to see Dani van Niekerk come in and just see what she can do. There's no pressure. She said to me yesterday that in that game against India, she was shaking. She didn't want to come in, so she kept getting moved down the batting lineup. There's no pressure now. Come in and just let's see what you can do.
0: It's a pressure-free zone as Seegers is in. Short delivery, use of the feet by Brits, and she's pumped this, but straight to mid-on. No run is taken. She looks a little bit frustrated. She could actually have hit that delivery anyway. It was a very loose delivery there from Seegers.
2: Yeah, exactly. I think that's what they need to do now is just have a look at, okay, there's going to be some hit-me balls here. There's going to be a couple that you've got to treat with a little bit more respect. Hit the hit-me balls.
0: Off the back foot, and this is flat-handedly hit down back over Seegers' head, almost tennis-like, down towards long off for a single. Wimbledon starts next week, and it looks like Tasman Brits has a little bit of inspiration.
2: Yeah, there is a little bit of tennis in that shot, isn't there? And I think there's a bit of a lack of footwork. So we saw previously in this over Tasman getting down the track. She's not doing that on this occasion, so she doesn't give herself as much room.
0: And she's got the opportunity to do that with leg spin, with the spin as well, actually, doesn't she? Because she's got so much time. You can use her feet, get to the pitch of the ball, or really wait, hang back in your crease because there's not much pace on it. The world's her oyster right now as Seegers is in. Off the back foot, makes space, opens the blade down towards deep cover and comes through for a single.
2: This is interesting from Annerie Dirksen, not somebody who will take three singles off the first three balls she faces. So maturity has been gained overnight, I think. Annerie Dirksen, we saw in the India match, tried to hit the first ball she faced out the park and she was bowled. That's her nature. She's, if you ask anyone in the South African team, who's the one that makes the most noise? Who's the one that sort of has the most bubbly personality? It's her.
0: Back of a length and punched off the back foot. It's not stopped by a diving extra cover, but it will get cut off by deep cover, who does a fantastic job in the end. And they'll add two to the total. It will bring up the 150 for South Africa as well. Brits moves into the 90s. Surely you can start touching the money now for those.
2: I am not a money toucher. I wait until it's happened because I've said and done too many wrong things. Look at Laura Wolfart. She's got the don't touch the money face on.
0: Seegers in, use of the feet, and this is absolutely smoked with a flat bat down towards long off. Single is taken.

0: she can hit a ball a long, long way, and I think we are looking forward to seeing some of that in these last four overs. Also, concerningly, I do not see one drop of sunshine on this outfield now. It appears to me as though the sun has gone somewhere. I know you'll all be very thrilled, but where is it?
1: I think it's just hiding behind the apartments. Or is it behind the pavilion? I'm not really
0: sure. It's definitely not behind the apartments.
1: No, it's not. Told you science was never my strong point.
0: Okay, so it's gone now. Everybody can breathe a sigh of relief. I hear temperatures will drop 10 degrees tomorrow. It's all done. We survived the heat wave.
1: We have survived the heat wave. Phew. If only we had air conditioning. But we are going to be seeing DeLanger back with the ball in hand. Carolyn DeLanger from the far end, Ashley Down Road end. She's in, and this one is hit up. And one bounce down towards long off the front foot by Brits. South Africa move on to 152 for one. And for the way Tasman Brits has played this inning so far, that wasn't a very clean hit.
0: I don't think many of them have been, actually. I think she's really struggled, as had Laura Wolfart. You know, it doesn't look that good.
1: Off the back foot, Dirksen makes space and cuts this down towards deep cover. Goes for a single now. They're going to have to push for the second. They make it back with these. It's a last minute decision there to come back for the second. They took on the arm of Silver Seegers down at deep cover. 154 for one.
0: Yeah, and there's a little conference now, Babette Deleda with Caroline DeLanger. She's probably their best hope of getting another wicket, prizing someone else out here. Just the four balls left. She's had such a good tournament. Six wickets for them. Should have had two, in fact. Should have had Brits out twice. And so, unfortunate.
1: She's a little hard to play as well. Unconventional action. You can't really predict as easily. This is a fuller delivery. Clears the front leg, does Annalie Dirksen. And this is played out to deep mid-wicket for a single.
0: I told you, Annalie Dirksen's not going to stick around for too long. At some point, she'll definitely have a go. And she's got license now. I think that that's the important thing, that South Africa understand there's 21 more deliveries in this innings. You need to get to 200.
1: Wide delivery. And Tasman Brits would have been better off leaving it. She would have had the extra delivery, but she's reached over, nearly almost leaving the pitch, and played that out to deep mid-wicket for a single. Deep cover, correction, for a single.
0: It's good that they've got protection out there, actually, because that is her area. So they've got the point fielder, deep cover, extra cover, and long off.
1: For the delivery use of the feet by Dirksen. She plays this down towards long off for a single. It's come off the toe end of the bat. Yeah, field hit.
0: Sorry. Trying to think about the last time I saw a T20 100 live. So I wasn't at the opening game. I didn't see that one.
1: I haven't seen one live yet either. As this is hit up in the air, long off is there, but it's just short and I think might have just pulled away from taking that opportunity. End of the over, 17 gone. South Africa 158 for one. Dirksen keeps strike with a single at the end of that over. Brits on 94, Dirksen on 7. This partnership worth 37 here in Bristol in this Group A clash between South Africa and the Netherlands, who at the toss won it and decided they'd like to have a bowl first, and right now might just be thinking that wasn't the wisest idea.
0: No, I don't think that was a good idea. I also don't think that was a very good attempt made to take the catch. It was tricky because it's one of those where if you go for the catch and you don't get it and the ball evades you and goes for four, you look really silly. At the same time, it looked as though the fielder at long off stopped before she actually thought, let me have a go here. So she ended up looking a little bit silly anyway. But doesn't matter. The Dutch fans, there's a party.
1: Well, they really are enjoying themselves, creating quite some noise out there in the mount stand here at Bristol. That last over as well concluded the spell of Carolyn DeLanger. Four overs, 0 for 22 with 9 dot balls in that. And you can really hear the Dutch fans now. The sun's gone down.
0: It's football style, isn't it?
1: There's football tonight as well. They're getting into the spirit.
0: Are they playing? No.
1: No. Are they?
0: Yes.
1: Oh, they are playing. Producer Sal's got the knowledge. As Landeer is in, it's a big swing here from Brits. Doesn't make connection and goes into the gloves of Deleda.
0: You can see the intent is now here from South Africa and particularly from Tasman Brits. I imagine there's some nerves. You mentioned she doesn't have a T20 International 100 to her name. She does have 98, not that long ago, a year and 5 days, June 2025.
1: And in, Brits forward and absolutely punishes this over into the mount stand, over mid.

0: wicket. And that will also bring up her first T20 international century for Tasman Britt. 100 from 63 deliveries, 15 fours, 1-6, and what a way to get to that as well. South Africa cruising, 164 for one. This partnership now worth 43. What a knock there for those.
1: Fantastic from Tasman Britt. I'm very unsure what that celebration was all about. So Tasman's got a signature celebration, which is the ballerina, where she lifts one foot and puts it on the other calf. It's almost like a tree pose if you're a yoga practitioner. And it's for her father and also for Masabata Klaas's daughter, her teammate.
0: Lander in now, and that's outside the off stump. Britt's has reached for that. Hits the inner half of the bat as it's fielded by Lander as he completes her follow through.
1: Yeah, no ballerina just this time, just a raise of the bat. And then she almost seemed to be yelling at somebody that she wanted a change of gloves. But then there's some kind of sign language going on, which we'll have to ask her about this time. Might have been an I love you, but I'm not sure about that. I don't think that's I love you.
0: Use of the feet. This is pushed straight to mid off. There's going to be a quick single. Shy at the non-striker's end, which has nearly taken Tasman Britt out as she's crossed the line as well. 165 for one, South Africa. Yeah, I'm not sure that's how you express I love you, but you never know, each to their own.
1: It was a little pinky finger and then like a fist and then a point. So it's I something something, I think.
0: I will let you find out.
1: I'll tell you once I find out. I'll tell you once I find out.
0: I'm curious now. Lander into Dirksen, up and over the inner ring on the offside, and that has gone all the way for six. Stand and deliver, Annery Dirksen. For those, well, you said she doesn't want to hang around, and well, she's not doing any of that tonight. South Africa move on to 171 for one.
1: Yeah, that's the Annery Dirksen that South Africa know and love. She's a powerful striker of the ball, and she doesn't waste time. So you can see that when she clears the front leg, gets down on one knee, and she hits it 73 meters on that six. This is the thing that South Africa want to see more of her. She's been promoted to number three for this reason. 50 partnership up between these two as well. That's good. 50 of 26 balls. Almost a 200 strike rate. So 200 is not too far away now.
0: Not at all. Land it in, and Dirksen waits for this. Opens the blade right on contact, down towards deep cover, and comes through for a single. I really like the way that Annery Dirksen shifts through the gears as we end the 18th over. South Africa 172 for one. Very calculative stroke play.
1: Yeah, I mean, I've honestly never seen her shift through any gears myself. I've always just seen her arrive and hit the ball. I think she learned a lot from her maiden ODI century in Sri Lanka that was earlier this year, where obviously you've got to pace things to get to 100, particularly over 50 overs. So I think that was an important learning innings for her. There's still a lot of almost childlike instinct with Annery Dirksen. She's really the baby of the squad and got a very fun personality and is used to a kind of raw way of doing things. Annery Dirksen grew up on a farm, and I've told the story before, with no electricity. So,
0: oh, wow.
1: Yeah, so they had a generator, which once you turned the generator on, you had to either watch TV or boil the kettle, and you could not do both at the same time. It didn't have that functionality. And yeah, she learnt about women's cricket through reading about it in a magazine. We used to have magazines once upon a time.
0: That's quite the story. Silver Seegers with ball in hand coming in to finish off her spell.
1: I see Marizan Cup in the dressing room having a chat with Laura Wolfart. I don't know if she had the pads on. I don't think so, which I think suggests it will be either Chloe Tryon or Nadine de Klerk in next, but I hope it's Danne van Niekerk.
0: Oh, I'd love to see a bit of Nadine de Klerk.
1: Would you?
0: I would.
1: Okay. Yeah, she's a great ball striker.
0: She's a brilliant ball striker. Seegers is in. This is a shorter delivery off the back foot. This is hit down towards long off. It's been put down as well. An opportunity there for the Netherlands to strike twice in the South African batting lineup, but it's been put down. That's the second drop catch.
1: I think I would actually put it as the third, to be fair. And maybe I'm being a little bit harsh, but there was that one on the boundary
0: Tasman Britt was batting. That was misjudgment, wasn't it?
1: That was misjudgment. This, she's done the wrong thing, I think. She's gone fingers up, and I think had she tried to take it more conventionally, that would have been okay. But the catching hasn't been too good.
0: Fielding has let them down. Shorter delivery off the back foot. This is pulled away. There is a fielder down on the deep mid-wicket boundary, but that sails straight over her head. And you cannot bowl there to Annery Dirksen. She will use the depth of the crease like she has done there. She moves on to 24, South Africa 182 for one.
1: Yeah, not just that she's on 24, it's that Annemarie Dirksen is 24 off 10 balls. So you're really seeing the power that she possesses, two sixes and the 1-4 in her innings so far. She is a proper ball striker, is Annemarie Dirksen. And this is what South Africa have in the lineup, is so many finishes that you almost don't have a number three.
0: Well, Seeger's try to overcompensate. Slightly shorter delivery, it is. And off the back foot, it's cut straight to point. A little bit of a fumble allows them to come through for a single. Fielding has just been slightly sloppy here from the Dutch. The pressure, the heat, the pure acceleration from the South Africans as well. They just need to slow things down a little bit. Get the game back in their control.
1: It's hard at this level, and they've never played South Africa in a T20 international before.
0: Down on one knee, goes to sweep, doesn't quite get connection. This has come off the pad of Tasman Brits and ballooned towards short third. That's a dot ball after a while.
1: It looks to me like she's also feeling the heat a little bit. She's checking out her right wrist there, Tasman Brits, and pulling a very unpleasant looking face to suggest she's in some pain. But I did see her holding on to her side as well, maybe a little bit of a stitch, some cramp coming in. Everybody's tired. Everybody's hot.
0: Get the electrolytes going. Seegers is in wide of the crease. Low full toss. Use of the feet down the ground and into the stands towards the Ashley Down road end. That is a huge strike there from Tasman Brits. She moves on to 107. The crowd are enjoying this. And South Africa 189 for one.
1: She's not tired. There's nothing wrong with her wrist. There's no stitch. There's no cramp.
0: If you can hit a shot like that, your wrists are fine. She used her feet, gets to the ball. It's a low full toss, makes the most of it, and crunched that one.
1: Cracked and crunched
0: cracked
1: at the same time. That was 87 meters. I think it was into Ed Joyce's apartment on the other end. We've just made him the owner of everything
0: on that side
1: of the building.
0: He told me he didn't have an apartment, so he was lying.
1: Unless he was lying to us. We'll ask him.
0: Seeger's in, and this one straight down the ground, back over her head. And that should be six more, and it is, as the umpire raises both her hands, and this has been quite a dominating over here for South Africa. 23 runs from it as we head into the final over. 19 gone, 195 for one, and well, 200 is definitely on the cards here tonight.
1: Absolutely, and if I'm not mistaken, Tasman Brits on 113 now has got the highest score of this tournament. We saw 106 from Tamari Atapatu on this ground against Scotland. Danny White-Hodge, 105. So Tasman Brits with 113, the highest score of the tournament. She's starting to hit the ball now in the way we knew she could.
0: Just seen that we're 3 minutes ahead as well on time. So the Dutch have a lot of time just to slow things down, because now the South Africans, Annemarie Dirksen and Tasman Brits, have got this flow of momentum. They want to keep batting at a certain pace. Just tie your lace.
1: Do you know, I actually like it when the over eight's quick.
0: It's quick.
1: I can see Melissa having some dinner behind us, and I think.
0: Well, Melissa's just been served dinner in the commentary box, and she's had special treatment. So we need to know who she knows here in Bristol. But right now.
1: Everybody, apparently. She's also got her picture up somewhere here, but it was taken down, and she still hasn't told me why.
0: Yeah, I wanted to take a picture with it. But here's Iris Willing for the final over from the pavilion end. Slower delivery, and this is waited for by Dirksen as she cross-bats this down towards deep mid-wicket and doesn't hit it as hard, so she can come back for a second. 197 for one, the score moves on to.
1: Yeah, what we wanted was 200, and that is definitely on the cards. I think South Africa will be pretty happy with this effort, even though parts of it have looked scratchy. And honestly, what I'm not happy about is that the middle order haven't had time in the middle. So you can't have everything. It's only 20 overs. I think that's still a slight issue.
0: Zwilling in close to the stumps this time. Clears the front leg, does Dirksen, and hits this out towards deep mid-wicket. One bounce. It's fielded reverse cup and sent straight back in to the non-striker's end. A single is taken. That brings Tasman Brits on to strike. 113 currently off 68 deliveries. Look at that strike rate, 166 as well. Dirksen striking at 215. This is a slower short ball, and this is crunched out into the deep. It's clawed back by long on as well. It's a fabulous piece of fielding. I thought that was going to be a boundary, but just gets there in the nick of time. 199 for one. The score.
1: That's much better. Much, much better from the Dutch. Frederik Overdyk, I mean, it didn't look that great. It looked a little bit ungainly as arms and legs went everywhere and she parried the ball back in. But Stera Kallis was there as backup. So they haven't got a boundary in this over, South Africa.
0: 2-1-1 so far as Zwilling is in. Slower delivery. Big swing gets the outer edge, and that will run down towards the boundary at deep third. That will be the boundary you're after, and that will take South Africa to 203-1. Anri Dirksen here cruising, 32 of 14 deliveries.
1: That wasn't where she wanted to hit it.
0: No, she didn't.
1: No. But she got the boundary, so she'll take it.
0: She looked down the ground, but a boundary's a boundary at this point in the game as well. Zwilling already ready to go. In. This one's been carved inside out over the inner ring on the offside, and that will be one bounce four there to Anri Dirksen. That is a very hard shot to play.
1: Very, very hard. I mean, the aerial shot over the cover is always tough, but that's what she was trying to do, the delivery before when she got the edge and that raced away for four. So you can see just in terms of the way that she's chatting with Tasman Brits, it's kind of a conversation of that's what I'm trying to do. It's really good that she's had this innings out here to show her potential, but also a little bit of maturity.
0: And she's hit it with so much power as well. So those wrists have stayed so strong on contact as Zwilling is in now. Slower ball, which has ended up as a low full toss. This has struck down the ground across... down to long off, a single is taken, and that will be the end of the inning. South Africa finished 208-1, with Tasman Brits 114 not out from 69 deliveries. Anri Dirksen 37 from 16. And Iris Zwilling finishing her spell, 4 overs, 0 for 45. And well, the Netherlands will need 209 runs to win. They'll have to go hard from the get-go at 10.45 runs per over for those.
1: No, that's going to be a really, really tough ask. I think what is probably a more relevant conversation for our tournament, of course, for the Netherlands, getting 209 runs is the most important thing. But for South Africa, it's how much can we bowl the Dutch out for, because we're looking at net run rate. And so South Africa far behind, still in negative net run rate territory. India are at 2.5 or 2.6, so they need to bowl them out for plenty. For me, the key is going to be Shabnam Ismail. We've seen that pace is difficult to get away. Shabnam Ismail is chasing, trying to bowl the fastest ball ever in the history of ever. She's already bowled the fastest ball in the history of this tournament. And I don't think that that is going to be the way to go here. I think that a little bit of pace off might be better. There's some decent bounce in the wicket as well. But I think South Africa will be pretty happy. You know, they keep saying we haven't put together the perfect game. This still wasn't perfect. There were still things to work on, but it's very, very good.
0: But I can sense something very clinical about to happen. I can sense a very clinical performance from South Africa.
1: Oh, I thought
0: with
1: you'd
0: the
1: seen
0: ball.
1: Something on field that was
0: oh,
1: about
0: no,
1: to happen
0: I
1: very
0: can,
1: clinically.
0: There's just something about the energy that is being given off.
1: You can feel that.
0: I can feel it.
1: I never feel those things until afterwards. I always feel, as a South African, I'm conditioned to feel something will go wrong at any moment. So that's what I feel. Something will go wrong at any moment.
0: I feel they've got this opportunity. Look at the start that they've had. Look at what the batters have gone and done in this first innings. This has really been set up for the bowlers now to go and execute.
1: Absolutely. You're absolutely right on that. And there has to be a ruthlessness to South Africa's performance now.
0: And when you've got Marizan Kapp and Shabnam Ismail with new ball in hand, absolute experts and wizards with the ball, there's no excuse, and I'm expecting to see something magical.
1: Okay, you're putting a lot of pressure on me, I feel, and also on South Africa, but you're right. If South Africa want to be serious contenders for the knockouts, potentially for the final, potentially for the trophy, what we need to see here is a ruthless performance. You've mentioned Marizan Kapp and Shabnam Ismail. For me, one of the keys will be Ayabonga Kaka. Ayabonga Kaka, control is her middle name. The new ball's been taken away from her because Shabnam Ismail now has the new ball. I still feel she is the key to this South African attack. Everybody around me is singing and dancing to Dancing Queen, and I have to sit here and be on commentary.
2: I've got Anna Lante with me. The only wicket to fall, that of Laura Wolfart, your maiden World Cup wicket. What did that feel like?
3: I feel like it felt amazing, especially Laura Wolfart. She's such a good batter, so taking her wicket is really special for me.
2: Scorching conditions here in Bristol. How tough was it out there as the fielding team?
3: I think it was quite tough. It's been a long day today. It's really warm, so I think still keeping the energy high was really important.
2: I know it's a learning curve, but you also want to compete. You've taken on some really big teams. How do you go about resetting in this innings break and go out there and chase this?
3: I think South Africa puts like a big score on the board, but our bats are ready to chase that score.
2: We'll play well in the second half.
3: Thank you so much.
0: Hannah Landeer there of the Netherlands, who picked up the one and only wicket there. And well, she says the Netherlands are ready to go and chase that score down. Well, earlier today in Manchester, India beat Bangladesh by 5 wickets to boost their chances of reaching the Women's T20 World Cup semi-finals. Chasing a below par 137 at Old Trafford, opener Shefali Verma struck 53 from 34 balls as India reached their target in less than 17 overs. The result eliminates Bangladesh from the tournament, making it a straight shootout between India and South Africa for the second semi-final spot, which means India must beat Australia in the final group game on Sunday to qualify at Lord's. We'll hear from both captains, but firstly, player of the match, Shefali Verma.
4: Well, at the end of a crucial game, an entertaining one, we have a player of the match award to present. And Matthew Hayden, from one attacking Australia, a batter to another, Shefali Verma of India is the player of the match. Thank you, Hedos. Shefali, 53 of 34, top scored in the last game and in this one. How pleased are you with your batting this tournament?
5: Yeah, of course, very happy the way I batted today. But if I will be no doubt, that will be so happier for me. But yeah, good confidence today and so happy I can grab some runs.
4: 136, I think it's fair to say you might have thought you'd be chasing a little less. What was the chat when you went out to chase and what was the plan in the power play?
5: Nothing much, just backing our batting, just whatever loose ball will come, we'll just go for the 4 or maybe 6, or otherwise we'll go for 1 run. So it's just a normal talks, not the different thing.
4: Any particular shots that you've been working on that you feel are now coming out very nicely?
5: Well, just try to, you know, choose the right ball, whatever come in my in my zone, just go for that. Otherwise, take single. It's just a very simple thing, but sometimes it's complicated a lot. But I just talk to myself a lot this time, and yeah, it's going good. I'm so happy for that.
4: What did you feel about when you got out and how you got out?
5: Of course, sad. The way I got out, as I said earlier, if I will be the not out, and that will be more happier for me.
4: I want to ask you one quick question on your bowling. You're now India's opening bowler as well. How much are you working on your bowling? At what point did this become a regular plan that, yes, Shifu's going to play a big role with the ball?
5: Well, of course, in the nets, I used to bowl with the new ball and with the old ball. Sometimes I laugh a lot. But in the end, what our team need, I'm there for that. And thanks to Harmandi, she always, give me a lot of confidence when I bowl, give me a very good field set. So just thanks to her.
4: Ready for Australia?
5: Yeah, of course. So we'll go to London and see them.
4: All right. Well done today. Good luck for that one, Shefali.
5: Thank you.
4: It's time to have a chat with the captains. First up, Nigar Sultana Jyoti, captain of Bangladesh. Jyoti, you had your moments in that game. You kept in the fight. How do you look back as to the crucial phases that you would have liked to improve on in this game?
6: See, we have created a lot of chances in the middle, especially in the bowling, so we couldn't grab them. So they take this game away from us. And I think the way we actually bowled in the last game, we couldn't bowl.
4: How was 136 at halftime? Were you satisfied with the batting effort?
6: We are short of 15 to 20 runs, and we had a good start in the power play, what we are looking for the last few games. So, but we couldn't carry on in the middle, and in the last few overs of the innings, I think what we should accelerate on that time, so couldn't capitalize ourselves.
4: Positives even after the power play when India were looking strong. You stayed in the game in the second drinks break. Also, you got your team around. India needed 33 of 36. What was your message then to still try and keep the game alive? You still had a foot in the game at that stage.
6: Yeah, we are talking about like anything can happen anytime. So just be positive and try to bowl in the right areas and try to be so calm. If it is the opportunity come, you have to grab it. So somehow I think we lost the momentum and they played really well.
4: Are you happy with the progress the team has made in your first international cricket in England? It's not like you've had a lot of experience over here. Are you satisfied with the progress overall?
6: See, it's not about success every time. I think the way this whole unit actually growing day by day, and a lot of young players come up each and every game individually. So it was a kind of a success for me, but still we are here to win. And we had a massive opportunity to do well here, but I think I'm really proud the way I actually played.
4: What will it mean for you and your team to play at Lord's on Sunday?
6: I guess this is a good opportunity for us, because being there is a good for the team. We really wanted to create some good memories there, and we are looking for the last game.
4: All the very best for that game. Tough luck today, Jyoti. Thank you so much.
6: And
4: now might I invite the winning captain, please, India's Harmanpreet Kaur. Arman, job done. How satisfied or happy are you about how you got the job done today?
5: Well, I think it's a good win. You're looking for this and good that

0: We thought we'll finish a bit early, but unfortunately, you know, but still I think two, three overs were there when we finished the game. So I think, yeah, that's a plus point for us.
1: What still needs improvement in terms of priority for you?
0: I think a lot of things, but I think fielding is something, you know, which we have been working really hard, but unfortunately today again, we were not very great with the catches, and hopefully, you know, next game is very important, and I think that is the day to, you know, show our best cricket.
1: How do you address something like that? These are good fielders who are putting down straightforward chances. At the end, you almost have to laugh it off, can't take it too seriously. I wonder how you handle such a situation like this.
0: Well, that's true that, you know, they are our best fielders. But sometimes, you know, situations are like that. You can't really control them. But, we only talk about, you know, just keep working hard, keep, you know, spending a lot of time on the field, keep catching those, you know, balls so that, you know, when we go into the field, we are in a good position. But unfortunately, you know, today again, we fumble so many balls. But I think the next match is a very important match, and I'm sure our best will come on that day.
1: You've used every member of your squad so far. Are you happy with the combinations you have? Are you still searching for an ideal combination? How would you evaluate it?
0: Yeah, I think when we came here, one thing was very clear in our mind that, you know, every game is a different opposition, and, you know, they have different positives and negatives, and accordingly we have to, you know, set our playing 11. So we were very open about our playing 11, and we just thought about what is the best combination on that particular. We went with that.
1: All set for Australia again?
0: Yes, 100%. I think one of our favourite opposition, and hopefully our best come on that day.
1: If I may ask you, since the Navi Mumbai semi-final to now, does it change the way you look at a must-win game against Australia in any way?
0: Well, we know that, you know, these tournaments, when every game is must win, and sometimes when things that doesn't go in your way, you have to, you know, at this point, you have to, you know, give your best. And I think that game is very important. And if we win that, I think we will definitely get a lot of confidence from that. And I think the last win against them in Navi Mumbai, that has given us a lot of confidence and broken a lot of barriers. And hopefully, you know, we'll play our best cricket on that day.
1: All the very best for that one, Arman. Well done today.
0: Thank you.
2: Was the reaction following India's 5-wicket win over Bangladesh earlier today. A reminder of how the various teams are looking to qualify into the knockout stages of this World Cup. To Australia, they technically need one more win to guarantee their progression, but at this stage, their superior net run rate means that they've pretty much already done enough to guarantee their qualifications. That means in Group A, it's between India and South Africa for the other spot. South Africa need to win this game here this evening at Bristol and defend 208 runs. Well, they've certainly put in a good effort at getting runs on the board there for their bowlers to defend. And then it all comes down to Sunday. We'll be on air from 10:15, first of all, for South Africa, Bangladesh. South Africa need to win that game. And then 2:15 that same day, India against Australia. So both sides, India and South Africa, need to win their final games. If both of them win their games, it will come down to net run rate. In Group A, Bangladesh, Pakistan and the Netherlands have all been eliminated. And then in Group 2, we've already had England's place in the semi-finals booked with a victory over the West Indies yesterday. The West Indies, they'll need to win their final match against Ireland to ensure their own progression. And then for New Zealand and Sri Lanka, not only do they need to win their remaining games to stand any chance of progressing, they are relying on the West Indies losing. In that group, Ireland and Scotland both eliminated. Fadoz Munda, journalist beside me, and I mean, that century from Tasman Brits in that first innings, putting 208 on the board. It's the third century we've had in this edition of the World Cup, with Danny White Hodge on the first game, England against Sri Lanka. We had Chamari Attapattu here just the other day, blast a century, and now Tasman Brits joining that. I mean, it was such a dominant innings.
3: It really was, and it's fantastic in the Tasman Brits narrative, because she was effectively dropped at the start of this tournament, wasn't making South Africa's first 11, Sune Lys the preferred opener. Then she was tried at number 3 before the tournament began, didn't ever seem comfortable in the role, a top score of 30 in 8 innings there. And now you can see this is where she's most comfortable. She built slowly as slowly as one can with a strike rate of as high as 180. But you could see that she was easing into the innings, really getting into her shots. And for me, once she started hitting the ball down the ground and really coming down the track using her feet, that's the Tasman Brits we know.
2: It was those lofted shots over extra cover. And in fact, those back-to-back sixes, one of them 83 meters down the ground towards the flats here at the Bristol County Ground. I mean, it was a fantastic innings and a fantastic sign for the women's game, in fact, that we have had three centurions at this T20 World Cup, because it just goes to show that the strength of batting, which has just grown and grown in the women's game.
3: Yeah, exactly. I think power hitting is something we're talking about a lot, whether it's batters who can bat through an innings and score 100, or batters who can come in with, you know, 20 runs needed off the last two overs and potentially win the game. I think it's two sides to it that we're seeing a lot more of. South Africa in the previous game chased at 10s for 10 overs. You hardly ever see that in the women's game. So I really think we're starting to see a lot more muscle in the women's game. At the same time, the big boundaries have meant that we've also seen a lot more twos being run, which I actually think I enjoy more than seeing the ball flying for six.
2: And it's particularly enjoyable when you're sat up here in the commentary box and you're not the one running the twos.
3: Well, of course.
2: So we can see the South African players out there in the middle, and the Dutch openers. You've got Fabian Mogenberg and Sanja Kirana into the side at the top of the order today for the Netherlands, because Heather Segers is unfortunately unwell. It's a big ask for the Netherlands in this chase. 209 runs required. That kind of innings where you've got to get going from the start in the power play, show that intent early on, because if you're 50 for one after 10, it's not really worth it, is it?
3: No, it's a tricky one. You know, how do the Dutch approach this? Because if they go too hard too quickly and they lose a few wickets up front, it may really demoralize the effort. So they got to find a balance here between attack and also just being able to sustain and make sure they have batters in hand. I love what South Africa do at the start of innings. There's always this dance between Marizane Kapp and Shabnam Ismail. They both stand at the mark. They have a long debate. I think they both have a feel of the ball and decide who wants it first. But it's Marizane Kapp this time, and I hear she is 100% healthy.
2: And she'll be running in to Mogenberg with one slip in play. As she leans into that one outside the off stump, guiding it towards backward point for no run. Nice attacking move from South Africa early on. When you did say they have a bit of a dance, I was looking out for an actual dance.
3: Oh no, like a still dance. A two-step, a very slow two-step. Sorry, it wasn't a dance. I maybe shouldn't have tempted you that way. Also, I like the slip in place. You need that. We don't see enough of that.
2: Mogenberg, this time, is beaten on the outside edge. Away movement from Kapp through to Jafta behind the stumps. Nice carry from Marizane Kapp.
3: The bounce on the surface was always going to be interesting for me, and it'll be more so when we see Shabnam Ismail bowl, but that's really nice carry. You can see Sanalu Jafta taking the ball just above waist height behind the stumps, just very, very close to the outside edge there. That's why they have the slip in place. Marizane Kapp keeps bowling on that line. You sense something will happen.
2: Fine leg and deep third, the two outside the rings, reaching for this one, cutting it just short of the fielder at point. They scamper through for a quick single. As Kirana safely home, the Netherlands off the mark, one without loss, but almost there. A first breakthrough for South Africa. Nadine de Klerk there, who was fielding at point, is holding her wrist and knuckles there because it was an unpleasant half volley in towards her. She did well to stop it, and we'll probably want to shake that off a little bit before she can be ready for the next delivery and, of course, play a role with the ball later on. Sanja Kirana then takes guard and waits for Marizane Kapp to run into her. And she carves this one down towards deep third, gets a single. She'll be relieved to get off the mark. Two without loss.
3: She's got some fans in here. You mentioned that you played against her and maybe played with her. So she played in this part of the world.
2: So she played down for a club called Hursley Park down in Hampshire between Southampton and Winchester, where I used to play, where I was a student at University of Southampton. So we played together in the same team as Mogenberg, this time in defence towards Wolverhampton, extra cover for no run. And then since then, yeah, she's been playing for Worcestershire in tier two of the domestic game here. So semi-professional level, players aren't paid in Tier 2, but they do receive the benefits of accommodation, travel, coaching, kit, all free of expense, which is relatively new development in the domestic game in England and Wales these last 2 years. As Kat bowls a swinging ball to Malkinburgh, she drives it nicely with good timing, but straight towards Wolvart for a dot. So one over gone, two without loss, the score. But some positive signs there from the Netherlands, I would say, with their foot movements around the crease. They didn't quite get it past the fielders with those drives, but that was the kind of shot to finish that over from Malkinburgh where you would be feeling quite good about yourself if you've just driven. I'd be quite happy if I got a bit of bat on the ball with Marizanne Kat bowling at me.
3: I'd just turn around and walk the other way, to be honest. I've got no appetite to face Marizanne Kat. But I do think that, you know, this is what you were talking about. If you don't get a quick start, you end up bogged down and then you end up in a situation that you can't get yourself out of. So this is really tough. The Netherlands are chasing a big score. They need 209 runs to win. And at some point, it's going to become about different targets, about do we bat out 20 overs? Can we at least get to 140 or whatever targets they set for themselves? It's far too early for that. Now they've got to navigate Shabnam Ismail, who I'm telling you is fast and very, very furious.
2: Shabnam Ismail then from the Ashley Down Road end comes into Karana, who pulls short of mid on. Got it high on the bat and late movement towards that ball. She certainly was, well, quickened a little bit by the pace there on display from Ismail. 72 miles per hour, of course, back in the South African side after her international retirement. It's like in Love Island All-Stars where they chuck a fan favourite back in.
3: I don't know if Love Island would be the first thing that came to mind.
2: Not sure why it was the first thing that came to mind either. Advancing down the pitch as Karana drives towards mid-off and takes a quick single as there was a fumble from Van Niekerk. Three without loss. Well, how about, you know, a returning favourite character in a sitcom? You go, goodness me, we haven't seen Ismail for a couple series, and she's back.
3: And she's back. And, I mean, it's interesting, you know, she came back and didn't even play a warm-up series in the lead-up to this, so she had no competitive cricket before making an international comeback. Long conversation with Dane van Niekerk, who I had a chat with yesterday, who said, I'm not a leader anymore, I just stay in my lane. But that was not her staying in her lane.
2: Ismail bowls full to Malkinburgh. She picks it up through mid-wicket and away for four runs. A confident shot. Probably wasn't exactly where she intended for it to go, letting her bottom hand just come into play that bit more. But she's found the gap and it's effective for the Netherlands. Seven without loss.
3: This is what we thought would happen. The pace would either rush the batters into making mistakes or it would come quickly and go quickly. And I think this is where Shabnam Ismail sometimes gets a rush of blood to the head. She's so focused on pace that sometimes she doesn't focus on other things. She's already bowled the fastest ball in the tournament and she wants to get faster, which is maybe not always the right thing.
2: Ismail with a bouncer is pulled away by Malkinburgh. Out towards deep backward square leg for four more runs. The Orange Army up on their feet, jumping up and down. Their opener has just hit two consecutive boundaries against the fastest bowler in this ICC T20 World Cup.
3: And that is something to jump up and down about. It's the issue I've had with Shabnam Ismail through this tournament. You can chase pace, but you can't bowl too short. And I don't know why she doesn't adjust to a slightly fuller length. Let's see if she maybe tries that here.
2: How's Ismail? This time, Fuller on the stumps, clipped away into that gap between mid-wicket and mid-on again. It's been timed nicely and goes away for four runs. This is remarkable from Faber Malkinburgh, who just walks back to the striker's end, a sly grin on her face because she knows she's just timed a really classic cricket shot there. All that pace on the ball, you said, for those, and she's used it to find three consecutive fours. The Netherlands 15 without loss. This is what we're talking about.
3: Yeah, that must feel really good. I mean, the two that she hit, the first two boundaries off the short ball, but that one was cracking.
2: Ismail outside the off stump, a good length, slight movement away, and Malkinburgh misses out as it goes through towards Sanalo Jafta. Two overs gone. The Netherlands 15 without loss. And that last delivery there, for those, exactly what you were saying. A good length at that pace with a slight bit of movement. New ball. There's not much you can do with it. But she was either pitching it up too full or just tempting to go too short.
3: And I think that comes from wanting to prove a point. I think it comes from wanting to show that you're back to doing what it is that you have the reputation of doing, which is bowling quick, bowling bounces. I think of Shabnam Ismail at the 2023 T20 World Cup. She bowled absolute gas at England in that semi-final. And she likes a short ball. It's the South African way to bowl short, and it probably needs to be rethought. So I think Shabnam's got

0: to go stand at the boundary's edge and have a think now about how she's going to approach this next over.
1: As Kat, for her second, starts for that side, the off stump. Has a waft at that one, does Karana, but the ball too good for her. Through to Sonala Jafta behind the stumps. You've sent her to the naughty step, essentially.
0: I have. I've said there, stand at fine leg and think about your future, you know? And if she's not careful, it's fine leg to fine leg for the rest of the match. But that's it. You know, Marizan Cup's showing the way. Obviously, different bowlers. Cup, more swing. Shabnam, more pace, more bounce. But you've got to keep it in that channel.
1: As Cap into Carano, backs away. She follows her, and she takes a quick single to mid-wicket. Direct hit, she would have been gone there. It went straight to the fielder at mid-wicket. And Tumi Sekakuna there, who's on as a substitute for South Africa, knows that if she'd just got the direct hit there, I'm not even sure Karana would have been in the frame. It was a clean pickup. She would have been gone by a mile.
0: Well out. I wonder who Tumi Sekakuna is on the field for. I wonder if it's Tasman Brits maybe needing a little bit.
1: I haven't spotted Brits yet. She's usually quite an easy fielder to spot. That tall stature. As Cap full, kept out by Morkenberg towards extra cover. I'm enjoying the areas Cap's bowling here, and we've seen her across, whether it's the 100 or playing international cricket for South Africa, put in those devastating spells with the new ball, where if she's not taking three wickets and completely tearing sides apart, she will just put the ball in the same spot and build that pressure on the side who is chasing 209. As Cap passed the umpire over the wicket, worked away wristily by Morkenberg out towards square leg. There's no fielder out there, and Sekakuna retrieves the ball just inside the boundary rope. It's a really long boundary out towards the mound stand to our right. And the Dutch return for three runs, 19 without loss. Nice shot there from Morkenberg.
0: Lovely. She's playing so well. It's also the boundary where the Dutch fans are sat. So they were able to almost cheer the ball all the way to them. But she's looking really good, this Phoebe Morkenberg. We haven't really seen the best of her through this tournament or really of any of the Dutch batters. So this is a nice start.
1: This Cap is into her. She's edged it and it's been put down at first slip. I think it's Chloe Tryon there. It was a catchable height. She didn't really have to move. And the setup from Cap, perfect. Just toying with that good length outside the off stump. Karana backed away. And it's a chance gone missing for South Africa.
0: Do you know what I think? I think Sonala Jafta, who initially moved towards the ball, might have just blindsided Chloe Tryon when she went with her right glove. But, I mean, that's maybe not an excuse. That was catchable.
1: Cap into a backing away Karana. Takes a quick single towards cover. She's quick between the wickets. That was three overs gone. 20 without loss. As a bowler, you'll be enjoying seeing Karana backing away and leaving her stumps exposed, but certainly so far she's got away with that hand-eye coordination just to save herself at the last moment. But you suspect when South Africa start making changes to the bowling, their approach is going to be full and straight on those stumps.
0: As it should be, and I think that change is going to come straight away. Lots of good captaincy from Laura Wilfard. Shabnam Ismail's travelled. You need a little bit of control, so who do you turn to? Ayabonga Kaka, who is an operator. She is so difficult to get away. Line and length always impeccable, full, straight, targeting the stumps. It's the first time in the tournament that South Africa haven't taken a wicket in the first three overs. So that's something that they wanted to get right and fix from the series before this. It's one of the reasons Shabnam Ismail is back in the side. And now I think they'll be scratching their heads a bit and thinking, well, we've got our two best bowlers out there. We're playing Netherlands without any disrespect. We should have had a wicket, and they should have. Marizan Cup created the chance. Chloe Tryon putting it down at slip. So it's important that they don't get too frustrated here. Remember, net run rate.
1: So Ayabonga Kaka from the Ashley Down Road end running towards us now. It's past the umpire into Karana, who drives on the up into the gap. She's going to find four runs here. Gets a little bit lucky with that ring offside field. Just finds the one real gap there. But it was timed nicely, and if you're going to go through with the shot, you're going to get just rewards.
0: Goodness, I didn't see that coming at all. I mean, that's a wonderful shot from a player who looked pretty shaky for the first seven deliveries that she faced, and it looked as though Cup was creating a lot of pressure on her. Everything I said about Ayabonga Kaka suddenly looks very silly.
1: She's got a strong offside game, does Karana, as this time she drops the ball dead towards extra cover. Soft hands, but no result for the Netherlands. 24 without loss. For me, Ayabonga Kaka is probably one of those players who goes so under the radar because she's a silent killer. That the focus is on Marizan Kapp and Shabnam Ismail with a new ball, but the way she consistently delivers for this South African side is this time angled in towards the hip of Karana. She's beat the inner ring. Sekakune in fast pursuit after it, but the ball wins. And this has been a blinding start from the Netherlands. They're 28 without loss, plenty for their fans to cheer about. And Karana has worked what you'd think was a perfectly good delivery on the hip, away for four runs. Brilliant batting.
0: Really, really nice from the Netherlands, and their fans have every reason to be celebrating. It's a little bit too straight from Ayabonga Kaka, who we were just singing the praises of. Her first three deliveries have gone for eight runs. It's not the control that South Africa wanted. So
1: prompts a change in field. Deep mid wicket, deep square out. Karana backs away, can only push the ball back towards Kaka and her follow through. So she had that field around it at square, but almost the less pace she has on offer means that if on a slower surface, Karana plays off that front foot, it's more likely to go through mid wicket. That's why she's got those two fielders protecting the leg side now. Got to make sure she keeps bowling tight lines, but instead she bowls outside the off stump and Karana smokes her away for four runs. She moves to 16 off 12. Mockenburg at the other end, 16 off 11. The Netherlands, 32 without loss and looking completely at ease against this star-studded Netherlands lineup.
0: They really are. This is a wonderful over in terms of the way Karana's approached it, because Kaka's a little bit both sides of the wicket. So when she's on the hips, she flicks her. When she's outside off, she hits her through the covers. And she's got three boundaries off this over. Ayabonga Kaka, this is probably the most expensive over she's ever bowled. We'd have to go and have a look at that.
1: That's Kaka. Into Karana, she advances, gets struck on the pad, the ball dribbling towards short third. That late in swing on that occasion, getting the better of Karana, but nonetheless, it's a good over for the Netherlands. 32 without loss, four overs gone. I must say, I'm feeling an immense sense of pride for Sonia Karana.
0: As a teammate.
1: Yeah, the Hursley Park pride is sweeping back at me, and I'm sure there'll be plenty of people. For all these Netherlands players who managed to get a quick flight over, or they're watching from home and cheering on their side, who have really risen through the global rankings to be here, and they'll be proud to be representing their country on this global stage, and so far putting in a really good effort against South Africa here, who we've spoken about so much, need to win this game today and their final game on Sunday against Bangladesh to stand a chance of qualifying into the semi-finals. It's either South Africa or India, who beat Bangladesh earlier today by five wickets. They have Australia on Sunday. A big ask for that Indian side. So Marizan Kapp for her third. She's only gone for seven runs so far. And strikes Mockenburg on the pad, down almost on one knee, appealing to the umpire, pleading that she would give this one out. And whether they're going to send this upstairs, South Africa, Marizan Kapp looks undecided. Laura Woolvart, with the cameras on her, has 5 seconds left to decide, and they're going to send it upstairs.
0: I heard a noise, and I'm not sure whether this is a good decision. It looked like it was Annerie Dirksen who had a fair amount of say in that decision in the end. She was standing at point, and I don't know why it was that they decided to go with her decision, but anyway. Sonalo Jafta had also not looking too convinced. Marizan Kapp never really looks too convinced, does she? But Laura Woolvart looked extremely hesitant.
1: My doubt would be around the inwards movement that Kapp created with that ball. So far, she's been swinging it away. On this occasion, tripped her on the pad, so that's listening to the TV umpire.
2: I'm looking at the split screen here. Ball passes close to the back, and we have umpire to confirm bat or no bat, please. Here comes umpire edge. Patrolling. There's a flat line as the ball passes the bat. Thank you. Satisfied. No bat involved. We can move on to ball tracking, please.
1: So no bat involved. Here comes ball tracking.
2: Not out. Pitching outside of impact in line and wickets is missing. play, you can stay with your decision of not out. Stand by. You're on.
1: Faber, Molkenburg survives. And South Africa will lose a review. The Netherlands 32 without loss. And from the get-go, that inwards movement from Kapp just looked a bit too much. The thing with both these Dutch batters backing away as well means that if you follow them and trap them on the pad, we could see off a middle stump already. As Kapp comes into Molkenburg, it's picked up full, whipped away. Doesn't have enough juice on it to get to the boundary. As Shabnam Ismail hauls it in, out towards Cow Corner. They come back for two runs, 34 without loss. Molkenburg moves to 18 off 13 balls.
0: It's really good to see the positivity from the Dutch batters. You know, it was one of the things we talked about as the innings began, is you don't want to fall too far behind required run rate. So currently 11.17. They're scoring at a touch under 8 and over. It's very positive, nice aggression. They're getting South Africa's superstars away.
1: As Kapp into Molkenburg, she rides the bounce of this back of a length delivery, guiding it down towards deep third for a single. Score to 35. Without loss. And Faber Molkenburg, who has played at Northwest in Potchefstroom, amongst a few of the Netherlands players. Babette De Leyde, the captain, she signed a contract to play for the Garden Route Badgers.
0: Do you like that name?
1: I'm endeared by it. Don't get many cricket teams called the Badgers. Backs away, does Karana, looking to open up the offside. Finds a fielder, dot ball. I think more teams should be called after woodland
0: animals,
1: creatures.
0: Woodland creatures. Garden Route Badgers are based in the southwestern districts, which is a part of the Western Cape, where Tasman Brits plays. You might know of a bowler from the South African domestic circuit, Otniel Bartman. He's at the Major League at the moment. He comes from that part of the world. Very hot there, by the way.
1: Kapp into Karana, punches off the back foot, timed it nicely. But in the end, good bit of work there from Annerie Dirksen at cover, getting one hand to it, diving to her right. And it's those small bits of fielding which just make you look like a well-oiled unit for South Africa. Yes, this hasn't gone the way they would have intended it to go in the power play so far, but you can build that pressure through good fielding. As Kapp, final ball of the fifth over. Into Karana, working it towards mid-wicket. Fumble from Sakakune, who's onto the field as a substitute for Tamsin Brits, allowing the Netherlands through for a single. And after five overs, the Netherlands 36 without loss, chasing 209. And I'm joined by Nikki Chowdhury.
3: Hello, Melissa. Well, yes, not a bad start here for the Netherlands. At all, 36 for no loss after five. One over left in the power play. And I think there's been a bit of confusion
0: here. All round.
3: Melissa's left us.
0: She's gone. I'm still here.
3: She's had enough of me.
0: It's a possibility.
3: 173 runs required for the Netherlands from 90 balls. They haven't lost a wicket yet. And these two looking very strong out there in the middle, looking very solid. Some very nice cricket shots, proper cricket shots we've seen, especially from Sanya Karana.
0: Yeah, I've been very impressed by them. It's a good start for the Dutch against bowlers who have got a lot of pace and bounce and who looking for wickets. You know, you can see when a bowler is searching, and I think that's what South Africa have been doing.
3: Here's Ismail in now, and this one just played behind square by Karana. She'll come through for a single. That will bring Faber Molkenburg back on to strike. And yeah, Shabnam Ismail is looking rather frustrated.
0: She's very frustrated, I can tell you that. She is not the kind of person that enjoys it when things don't go her way, which I suppose is all of us. But I think she's a little bit next level when it comes to that. And she's desperate to do well for South Africa. She's coming back after 3 years on the sidelines.
3: Ismail into Molkenburg, who waits for it, opens the blade, runs us down to deep third for a single. Has a very good understanding of the field here, does Molkenburg. She's waited for that nicely, found the gap as deep as short thirds, quite wide, actually pretty close to point in position here. 38 for no loss.
0: looks to me like Danny van Niekerk, the former captain and a woman who captained Shabnam Ismail throughout her career, is doing a little bit of decision-making there. She was at the umpire for a bit. She's gone to Shabnam Ismail. I wonder what's up her sleeve.
3: She's fielding at mid-off. Ismail in, this one outside the off stump. And Karana actually lining up to make room. She shuffles outside leg stump and then actually ends up getting too far away from the ball. It carries through into the gloves.
0: Do you know what I've not seen today? And I saw this at every other match that I've done. A ramp shot. I have not seen one ramp shot. I don't like it because it just gives me the...
3: Why don't you like it?
0: It gives
3: it's
0: me
3: everywhere
0: the heebie-jeebies.
3: Nowadays.
0: Like, I just feel like it's something's going to go wrong at any moment when somebody ramps somebody.
3: It's a high-risk shot, yes.
0: I'm not a high-risk person.
3: Risk-averse. Ismail is in now. Karana clears her front leg and whips this off her legs down into the deep mid-wicket region. Ball's got legs on it, and it will just win that race as well. As Chloe Tryon dives, but dives over the boundary. It was Ball who won that race. 42 for no loss. The Netherlands move on to Karana. Moves on to 22. Just looking back on the replay. Hasn't got much control over it, but she sounds like she's got a very good bat. So that's done most of the work there.
0: And that was the case through a lot of the South African innings as well. Not a lot of the boundaries were hit with conviction or control. I mean, we saw so many of them. But Shabnam Ismail is absolutely livid. She's thrown her arms up in irritation, I think, with Chloe Tryon for not trying a little bit harder there.
3: She's not really bowled the right line. Here comes the ramp. Sanya Karana goes for the ramp, and that will run away for four. Well, there's no fielder there behind square. That 45 region is completely empty. And Wilfried Thorsmunder, as much as you dislike that shot, it has been effective here. And the Netherlands move on to 46 for no loss.
0: How come the minute I said I haven't seen the ramp, the next ball, Sanya Karana is basically standing outside of the pitch, off the cut strip as she ramps that. It's an incredible shot. She's rolled it along the ground and, goodness me, she's got four. The Dutch are about to get to 50 in the power play without losing a wicket. It's incredible.
3: Ismail to Karana, close to the stump. Shorter delivery swipes at it. That goes over the head of Jafta. And that will run away for four. And that will bring up the half century on the board for the Netherlands within the power play. Well, as we just conclude the power play, six overs gone. And Sanya Karana is really enjoying her time out there in the middle, as we are going to see some drinks being run out as well. And South Africa can really use this time just to regroup, because this is probably not going how they've expected this.
0: No, most definitely not. I think South Africa, with Marizan Cup and Shabnam Ismail, would have expected one, if not three, wickets in the power play, as has been their want through this tournament. So it's not going to plan. Really good from the Dutch openers. They're composed. They've taken the opportunities where they've seen them. There's gaps in the field. They've managed to find them. And they've got themselves to 50. So the required run rate's up. It's up above 11, which is still a difficult task. And I think South Africa will still feel confident of limiting them to under 209. But this net run rate thing is a thing, and they need to be able to bowl them out.
3: Yeah, absolutely. And well, we saw in the South African innings, they were also going around 8.59 within the power play. Netherlands really not far off from that at all. We look at a side-by-side comparison. South Africa was 66 for no loss, with Netherlands now currently 50 for no loss. So not a huge amount of difference. And well, as we can see, we just probably might just expect a little bit of acceleration. These two looking very comfortable out there in the middle. South Africa currently just in a huddle, all heads down, and listening to their coach.
0: Yeah, there'll be some stern words being shared there. Mandla Mashimbi, the South African coach, he took over after they reached the final of the 2024 T20 World Cup. And he's never coached in women's cricket before, so this is his first experience of coaching a women's team. He comes from a very successful domestic team in South Africa, in northern Johannesburg, called the Titans. And he's won a lot of trophies with that team. But one of the questions asked of him was, you know, what will be the difference in coaching women's cricket? He said, nothing. Cricket is cricket. I'm going to coach it as cricket. And he brought a lot of freshness to their thinking. So the players seem to really enjoy what he's brought to them. I don't know if they would have enjoyed what he said to them in that huddle. There are all sorts of conversations going on. Shabnam Ismail and Tumise Kukune, Marizan Cup and Chloe, which is interesting considering Chloe dropped the catch off Cup's bowling. Laura Wolfart and Nadine de Klerk. Everyone's talking to everyone. I'm talking to you.
3: You are talking to me indeed, and well, we'll just hope to see that maybe if that drinks break does bring some luck for South Africa, because these two out there in the middle right now for the Netherlands have provided a solid start, and the Orange Army, who are placed in the mount stand here in Bristol, are really enjoying this. It seems like a Friday night, but it's only Thursday.
0: I am extremely confused as to what day any day is. Every day is cricket day, so if you tell me it's Thursday, then Thursday it is.
3: It's all a blur. But what I can see clearly in front of me right now is a change in bowling from the pavilion end.
0: I would have actually bowled Nonkululeko Mlaba in the power
3: today.
0: I think I would have, because Shabnam Ismail's

0: very much an attacking spinner from South Africa's perspective, in the sense that she's the leading wicket taker in T20 World Cup, so she took a lot of wickets in Dubai, obviously different conditions.
1: And she comes now, left arm round the wicket. This is push to cover. There is no run.
0: And she does a couple of things that are, I suppose, slightly different. The one is she bowls quite quickly.
1: She bowls stump to stump as well. It doesn't give the batter much room. She's in now. She slows this one down as this is driven to mid-off, and they'll come through for a single.
0: Was that a misfield from Laura Wolfart? Because I don't think I've ever seen that in my
1: life. No, I think that's what you do sometimes when you tactically just dive over the ball to delay a bit of time for the batter. As Mnaba's in, use of the feet this time for Mulkenberg. Up and over Wolfart at extra cover. They'll come through for a single. They think about the second, but they decide against it. As mid-off comes around there to field that one. Just the one, a little high-risk shot there from Mulkenberg.
0: They have to, right? The Netherlands know that if they're going to get close, they're going to have to score at least a boundary and over.
1: But if you're going to try and go big and you're going down the ground, you have to go hard. That was a bit of half-hearted striking there. Mnaba in now, and Krana looks to work this into the leg side. This just bounces up and hits her on the thigh pad, and she walks away towards square leg.
0: So that was slightly quicker, 45 miles an hour. I'm still trying to compute in my head whenever I see miles. What does that actually mean?
1: Oh, I can't do the calculation. Mnaba in. Karana uses her feet down the ground, down towards long on for a single. Nice stroke play. 54 for no loss. Netherlands move on to. And that will also end the over. Seven overs gone. Mulkenberg on 22. Sanja Karana with 32 from 25 deliveries. Nice solid partnership here from the Dutch openers. And it's a lovely evening here in Bristol as well. The sun is setting. Lovely shadows across the ground. The floodlights have come on. All the residents in the apartments on the far side of the ground are enjoying themselves on the balcony. You can see some South African flags hanging from the balconies.
0: And an English flag, which I assume is for the football.
1: Oh yeah, there's football on tonight as well.
0: And then there was a Scotland flag the other day, but of course they're not playing today, so that's gone. But this is a wonderful evening. I've been down at, is it the river or is it a canal over here?
1: You're asking the wrong person.
0: Okay, we'll ask Melissa when she comes back on. But it's really lovely at the harbourside. Harbourside, it must be a river. Really, really nice out here.
1: Chloe Tryon into the attack. Use of the feet from Karana into the offside. Hits this uppishly and the ball just short of the boundary as deep cover comes round. But she's quick and she'll come back for a couple. Hand goes on to her hips. For Sanja Karana, she's just gasping for a little bit of breath. It is warm out there. It's a thick atmosphere as Tryon is in. Left arm round the wicket. Closes down. Sanja looks to work this into the leg side. And squirted towards short third.
0: So it's the pressure creating that we were talking about, or pressure creation, because it's now been eight balls since the last boundary. That required rates up over 12. And this is where things get quite big quite quickly.
1: Tryon wide of the crease now. Sanja Karana hits this uppishly to mid-off. Daneva Neerkuk misfields. This has gone through her legs. And it hasn't gone all the way. But she will not be impressed with that. As they come back for a couple of runs, Netherlands move on to 58 for no loss. That should have been a dot there in the scorer's book.
0: Yeah, I'm not impressed with that either. Daneva Neerkuk has literally had one thing to do this game. And this is it. And she's not done it.
1: She's got low on that very late. She's at mid-off. She was very upright. And the last minute, she's realized that that ball's come to her. Just having a bit of a delay here. Not really sure at the moment for what. If Melissa's story was on her, she'd probably say it's something to do with TV broadcast.
0: I don't think it's that this
1: I don't
0: time.
1: Think it is, because Chloe Tryon, Daneva Neerkuk, and Laura Wolfart just quickly coming together, having a chat, as are both the batters, and now they've all dispersed back to their positions.
0: Very strange delay, that.
1: Tryon in back of a length, and this one's just pushed to Daneva Neerkuk, who very cautiously feels this one, almost in slow motion, just to make sure she's actually fielded it in front of her.
0: It's tough to be Daneva Neerkuk, because everybody's talking about your fitness all the time, right?
1: Tryon in. Down the ground is Karana. This is in the air and it is taken at long on. She's been eyeing that spot for a few deliveries now, has Sanja Karana, but this time doesn't get the power, doesn't get the elevation, and will find the fielder at long on. And South Africa are very happy.

0: that they finally get this breakthrough in this opening partnership of the Dutch, and Krana will have to depart for 36.
1: I think that's relief more than anything else. A really good innings from Sanja Krana, and she has much to be proud of. This time she just hasn't got enough on it. The reaction from South Africa is of a little bit of frustration. Shabnam Ismail, thank goodness it was her on that boundary. She's got very safe hands. She took the catch well, but the way she dismissed the ball immediately, it was almost like a celeb catch, you know, where you kind of just wanting to say, get this away from me because I'm so annoyed right now. It's relief for South Africa, the breakthrough they wanted. More important than the wickets is the control that they're able to exert. You just want to limit the number of runs that the opposition scores. Of course, taking wickets will help. Chloe Tryon hasn't had a good World Cup so far, not done much with the bat, expensive with the ball. She's got a wicket to her name. Yeah, that's all happening now.
0: It is, and safe hands there from Shabnam Ismail, who takes the catch and almost throws it back towards the umpire in a little bit of frustration. And rightly so, it's not been the smoothest six overs to start off for South Africa.
1: You're getting like a manual fan from Melissa, who's waving her school book at you in a very odd fashion. She told me that was her school book.
0: Well, I'm not complaining. I've got
1: a personal fan. Which made it sound like she only finished school sort of a year ago, which I know is not true.
0: Well, I know we can question Melissa Story's maturity sometimes, but Stir Callis has come out into the middle now. As Tryon is in, Callis turns this into the leg side and gets off the mark quickly. She looks for the second, decides against it. Score moves on to 59 for one as we end the eighth over, and Melissa Story continues to fan me. This is some special treatment in the TMS commentary box here in Bristol.
1: What have you done to deserve that?
0: I'm not sure, but I actually got producer Sal, who can be a bit strict and stern sometimes. He was doing it earlier on a Five Live update as well, so clearly I've said something right.
1: Clearly. You must have made it very obvious how very warm it is, but it has, honestly, now it's cooled down beautifully. You guys can't complain about the heat anymore. Please, it's perfect.
0: Oh, I'm not complaining about the heat, but I think we must just tell our listeners that there is no air conditioning in this commentary box. So I hope they sympathise with us a little bit. But we're not complaining because this is what we want. British summertime, English summers, the cricket season in all its glory, and a Women's World Cup.
1: It's what I want.
0: As Marbot continues from the pavilion end, left arm round the wicket. This is driven with a full blade to mid-on by Callis. And Zinay van Niekerk. That's a very unnecessary dive to stop that.
1: I don't know if she can hear us in here because now she's had three jobs and she's done two out of three.
0: Naba in, and this is hit down the ground by Callis, full face of the bat, all the way towards the boundary. That is a remarkable shot. Pure power. Netherlands move on to 63 for one. They need 146 runs from 70 deliveries.
1: Yeah, so that's, I mean, Stair Callis is a player that I was really excited to see this T20 World Cup. She plays a little bit of domestic cricket in South Africa. I know she's also been active in the 100, so the British audience would know her quite well too. She's a good, classy player who I think is really a cog around which they can build the batting lineup.
0: Harbour in, Callis down on one knee, goes to sweep. This has come off the gloves and is run to 45. There's no run. That required run right now, 12.7. The Dutch going at 7.4. So they will have to just up the ante a little bit. Just one fielder behind square, and that's 45. As Mabba's in, slower delivery. Callis off the back foot pushes this to cover. There is no run. Just looking at the field here, currently we've got a point cover, extra cover, long off, mid on, deep mid wicket, deep backward square, and a 45. As Callis is down on one knee, sweeps, looks to set off. It's gone to 45. A bit of a misfield, a little bit of confusion in the middle as well as to whether they should run or not. But it ends up being a dot in the scorer's book.
1: Very important ball now, this last run from Nonkululeko Kumlaba. Four runs off this over. If she gets out of it well, there's more pressure.
0: And she comes out. This is hit straight to cover by Callis, and she drops her head in frustration. That will end the ninth over. Netherlands 63 for one.
1: So look how quickly that required run rate has ballooned. It's now up above 13, which I think this is a situation where the Netherlands are going to have to start thinking about different targets, because 146 from 66 balls is probably not going to happen. And so what other targets can you aim for? Is it not getting bowled out? Is it trying to reach 170? You know, and what will satisfy them as we came here to show that we can compete? And I think these are the things they have to consider. Unfortunately for them, a top four spot in the group is also out of the question. And that's important because the top four teams in each of these groups go on to the 2028 T20 World Cup. That'll be played in Pakistan. And There will also be a qualification process for that, so you will get teams going through a global qualifier, which is how the Netherlands got here. But there were four teams from the previous global qualifier, and there will only be two from the next one.
0: I'm going to see a change in bowling now from the far end. Nadine de Klerk comes into the attack for the first time this evening. She's in to Mulkenberg, who plays this off her hips down towards Fine, and will come through for a single.
1: I'm worried about Nadine de Klerk, to be honest with you. She hasn't been bowling at her best. Just by the way, Tasman Brits is back on the field. Tumisa Kakuna has gone off. That's good, because Tasman Brits is the taker of some unbelievable catches. Former javelin thrower. So is Nadine de Klerk, actually. Former javelin thrower.
0: I could never throw a javelin.
1: I've never even seen a javelin.
0: Oh. Takes great skill as de Klerk is in now, and Callis is forward, solid in defence, straight to cover, where Laura Wolvart fields.
1: De Klerk's not had a great time with the ball. South Africa want to turn her into a death bowler, so they're trying to get her to develop those skills because she's got the variety of cutters in her arsenal, but it's just been going wrong a bit too much. So I'm interested to see how she goes here.
0: She's a very handy all-rounder. As in she runs towards us now, slightly back of a length. Callis off the back foot pulls this down towards deep mid-wicket and strolls through for a single. I really enjoyed watching her in the Women's Premier League.
1: Yes, of course.
0: She put in some stellar performances with bat and ball and really was an asset. It's really enjoyable to watch.
1: And I'm sure you would have watched her at the last Women's ODI World Cup.
0: Yes.
1: So she's got pedigree. There's no doubt about that.
0: And she runs now. Mulkenberg goes for the ramp, gets this up. There is no one in the ring, so she'll be able to come through for a single. But high-risk shot for just a single. 66 for one. You can just hear the effects, Mike. Someone in the field just shouted that as well.
1: Yeah, you see, I think we all have a similar opinion here about the ramp shot. That's Sanalo Jafta, who is not known for her quietness behind the stumps, keeping South Africa's energy up. Why do you have to play a ramp shot all the time? Really?
0: De Klerk in slower delivery. This is just pushed straight back to De Klerk, who feels off the back end of her follow-through.
1: Not bad from this over. Nadine de Klerk, just the three singles.
0: Just needs to come out of it. No release shot here. If she can stop that from the Dutch, she's done her job with this over. As that required run rate is pushed into 14 now. And she turns and goes, sets off to Mulkenberg. He makes some room and cuts this very, very fine. And it will run away for four. Not what Nadine de Klerk wanted to end the over. Seven runs from it, 10 gone. Halfway stage, Netherlands are 7 for 1. They need 139 runs from 60 deliveries. A very, very long way to go. And on that note, as Fred Dorsmunda takes a very well-deserved break, I am joined by Melissa Story, who's run back into the commentary box because you left me hanging.
2: Oh, no.
0: You left me hanging earlier.
2: Well, you've stolen my pen, so I'll have that back. Thank you very much. There you go, we're level. This has been a cracking start, hasn't it, from the Netherlands? It's been so positive from a side whose participation in this World Cup we've been applauding, let alone their competing in this World Cup. And it's really felt like they've gone out today. And for a completely new cricket fan and outsider, you wouldn't have suspected the difference between these two sides in terms of standard.
0: This one's just turned into mid-wicket. For a top ball by Mulkenberg. 70 for one here, the Netherlands. This partnership worth 12. Off the back foot, Tryon is in, and this one's worked down towards Danae van Neerkirk, who's down at deep mid-wicket, and come through for a single. And there was a big crash, bang and wallop in the commentary box. What have you dropped now?
2: I've launched across the room.
0: Oh, that's...
2: A Rose Care hydrating face mist with organic rose water.
0: That's fine.
2: It's producer's house. My face is moist enough without that, I can tell you that much.
0: Tryon in, round the wicket. And this is played straight back to Tryon by Callis, who gets a hand to it. Stop that going down towards long off.
2: Good from Tryon, who with that left arm angle is just looking to target in at the pads of the right-handed Callis.
0: Trying in this one down the leg side. Callis goes to sweep. It's been signaled all wide.
2: I don't think I've ever seen someone apply rose water to their face live on Test Match Special, but Nikki Chowdhury, you've just made history.
0: Trying in again. Callis down on one knee, goes to sweep. We'll come through for a quick single. And the score moves on to 73-1.
2: She's proving...
0: apologies, no, 72-1.
2: She's proving difficult to sweep here because of that skiddy nature. I mentioned the angle firing and making you feel as if that sweeps in the game, but they've got to look to hit straighter here against Tryon.
0: She comes wide with the crease this time, and this is turned into the leg side, down towards Van Niekerk at deep mid-wicket. They come through for a single.

0: so poorly from the South African perspective, they've gone, well, let's shove you out a deep mid wicket, make you work hard in the heat. You didn't have to bat earlier. Run boundary to boundary.
1: Get your steps in now as Callis uses her feet, strikes this just towards Point, who dives to the left. But they will manage to come through for a single here. End of the over, 11 gone. Netherlands 75 for one. They need 134 runs to win from very little balls, 54 balls to be precise.
0: In contrast there, Dirksen, I think, has been brilliant in the field today, particularly in the covers. We saw that diving stop from her early on in the innings to her right at cover and just then diving to her left at backward point. She's now being sent out to the boundary. But for now, I think you mentioned earlier, it's just about the Netherlands recognising this is not a typical run chase where you can settle into that period in the middle overs where you knock the ball around that little bit more. When chasing 209, you've got to keep the foot on the gas the whole innings, which is really, really difficult to do, particularly for this side who are performing at this global stage and relatively new level. So, you know, I think Sterakalis here has a big responsibility. She's 12 or 14 to keep her team going here.
1: Lots of switching amongst the bowlers as Kaka comes back into the attack, and this one is just pushed out to cover off the front foot by Molkenberg for a single.
0: And South Africa are happy with that. You saw the way Laura Wolf out there pick up the ball. She doesn't mind the Netherlands scampering those quick singles because they need a lot more than that. They're in that territory of needing at least two boundaries per over, 15 runs required per over.
1: Kaka in now. This turned into the leg side, just wide of mid-wicket, and come through for another single. It's been 8 deliveries since we've seen the boundary here from the Dutch.
0: So often across this World Cup as well, we've seen quite explosive power plays, but it's about how sides can continue and adapt in those middle-overs whilst the field is spread.
1: Maintain that run rate as Kaka comes in close to the stumps, and Callis goes for a reverse ramp without making contact. Don't see that very often.
0: Well, I'm not sure the original intention was to go for the reverse ramp, but it was like she decided to do a traditional ramp too late, so didn't move into the offside enough. When she did start to move, Kaka followed her, and in the end, as you say, attempted the reverse.
1: Didn't succeed as Kaka in now. Callis forward, long levers down the ground towards long on, and comes through for a single. Score moves on to 78 for one. Required run rate now going into 15s, nearly touching 16s, 15.72 to be precise, as Kaka makes her way back to the top of her mark. She's having a shift in the field. So mid-wicket's been pulled out, taken to 45. Deep backward square leg's being made to a conventional deep square leg, and mid-wicket's just been brought around slightly straighter on the leg side, as in runs Kaka now to Molkenberg. The back foot makes space, opens the blade down towards deep cover, comes through for a single. That's some good fielding there from Marizane Kapp down in the deep.
0: And smart from South Africa with just the two balls left in the over to make that change, plugging those gaps at short third and fine leg, and letting the Netherlands take that single if they would like to the leg side. It also brings in those dismissals if they start playing across the line to access that gap.
1: Kaka in now to Callis, who opens the blade again down to deep cover. A ball that's very full and actually on the stump, so she does well to make space there. Runs through for a single. 12 overs gone, Netherlands 80 for one. And they have a lot of work to do if they want to at least stay somewhat in competition. It looks, a win looks very far off, but surely you, as Fredo said, you want to try and get as close and still be there in the game. And of course, use this as an opportunity to get the experience against a side like South Africa, who have so much talent.
0: Certainly, and they're proving that they belong to be here on this stage, the Netherlands. They've got a good platform just past this halfway stage as well. But I do agree, it's, don't you dare spray me with that. It's about working out how you can get that boundary early on in the over in particular as well. Because for now, getting these singles and twos, it's good if it was alongside those boundaries. But things certainly just slowing down. And Nadine de Klerk here, who operating in these mid-overs at the death, you're just going to see an array of pace change. So picking that is going to be absolutely crucial.
1: Well, she switched ends now, and she's coming into ball from the pavilion.

0: Scorpion end, as she's in to Callis, who shuffles outside leg stump and pulls this down towards deep mid wicket. It's fielded by Chloe Tryon, who I must say is wearing sunscreen, and I'm really enjoying how she's got these two stripes across her cheeks. It looks fierce.
1: I think also with the matching yellow underskin, looks pretty cool.
0: It does.
1: Putting on thermal layers in a heat wave is cool.
0: But you can get some cool thermal layers, if that makes any sense. You get ones that keep you cool, as de Klerk is in and goes for the ramp, does Molkenberg, and there's no one down at 45, so that will run away for four. That's very smart cricket there. She spots the gap, she gets into position early, de Klerk doesn't adjust, and that will go away for four. Netherlands 85 for one.
1: Perfectly placed, as you say. I think we're going to see an immediate field change. We are Aya Bongakaka coming into that short fine leg, who moves over towards short third, and yet again, giant bit of space opened in the leg side now for the Netherlands to target. Whether they can just pick up some smart twos hit by tapping the ball, that would be clever cricket.
0: De Klerk in to Molkenberg's forward, defence, and De Klerk dives to her right as well to stop this one. And I think that is what you get out of a shot like the ramp shot. I know it's a high-risk shot, but you don't need to play it every single ball. You play it once, you change the field around, then you open up space on the offside or the leg side, depending on how you're playing. But that's exactly what Molkenberg has done here. She's adjusted the field to what she wants, and now she doesn't have to play that high-risk shot again. As de Klerk is in, and this one's turned behind square, closes the face of the bat on contact, down to Cap, who's at deep square leg. A single is taken, 86 for one, 123 runs required from the Netherlands.
1: I had training earlier for Gloucestershire, and our head coach is Fran Wilson, former England player. So we're very fortunate, first of all, but she pointed out something quite smart earlier at our training.
0: De Klerk in. Callis looks to make space and cut this through the offside, but it beats the bat and goes into the gloves of Jafta.
1: And she mentioned how often in her career she would play that reverse sweep, almost on her first ball of the innings, because...
0: She did, I remember.
1: There was a gap at short third, and most of the time, even if you got a bit of it and got that single, that fielder would immediately be moved to block that short third region, which opened up a lot of strengths playing through the leg side.
0: But as far as I remember, Fran was very, very good on the sweep.
1: Yes, she's my head coach, so I've got to say she was good at everything.
0: De Klerk in now, and this one on the off stump. Callis makes width down towards deep cover for a single. 13 overs gone, 87 for one.
1: I also have loved from the Dutch players here, their strength through the offside. You know when you have players who cite the shape of their back gardens as the reason why they have certain strengths. So, for example, if you have a long, thin garden, you're really good at playing down the ground, because if you hit the ball over the neighbour's fence playing square, you'd never get it back. And certain players would hit into a wall, so they're really good at cutting the ball because that's where the gap in their garden was. It feels like a lot of these Dutch players had grounds where there was...
0: Great gardens. Know. They sound like they've been brought up with great gardens.
1: But really good offside play gardens, because all of them have backed away nicely, carving the ball through that backward point region, getting on the front foot, driving it through the covers. And I'm always intrigued in you know, working at how players develop those really strong strengths, because they've not been afraid to use the crease smartly.
0: Here comes Mlaba into Callis. Goes down to sweep, but the ball gets caught up in her pad as she's down on one knee, shuffling outside the stumps.
1: She's bowled well, Mlaba.
0: She has. She does a very good job at following the batter. You can't move too early. She's in again. Callis down on one knee. Sweeps. This will go fine. Danae van Niekerk is at 45. She'll have to chase and chase fast, but the ball does win that race. And that will go away for four. 91 for one, the Netherlands here. Into the 14th over. They require 118 runs. I don't think Fridtjof is very happy with Danae van Niekerk fielding.
1: She's saying she's got one job.
0: True.
1: She's been able to put her feet up for 20 overs.
0: If you haven't batted, you haven't bowled. You've got to field well.
1: Otherwise, make you do some sprints after the game.
0: Mlaba in, gives it some flight, and Callis makes room, opens the blade on contact. This has beaten the inner ring. Ball has legs to go all the way, and it does. Three fielders in pursuit, but the ball wins that one. Netherlands move on to 95 for one, requiring 114 runs from 39 balls. Callis under 25, Molkenberg still out there in the middle as well, 33 for her name.
1: The ball just crawling up the slope here at Bristol towards the Orange Army fans.
0: The slope you didn't know existed.
1: I'm acknowledging the existence of a slope now.
0: How long have you been playing here?
1: 3 years.
0: Okay. Laba in now. Flatter delivery. Callis forward drives this down towards long off for a single. Chloe trying the fielder with her impeccable sunscreen placement.
1: Do you reckon next time you play, you're going to replicate that?
0: Oh, actually, I played on Tuesday, you know. I opened the batting with Sir Alistair Cook. But you can't say that all the time, as this one is turned into the leg side by Mulkenberg for a single. And the score goes on to 97 for one.
1: How did that go for you? Did you compliment each other's batting styles?
0: Oh, yeah, absolutely. He said, I played a great cover drive. And I've just got that recorded on repeat. As Nava's in. Now, flatter delivery. Down on one knee goes Kala. She looks to sweep, but she's hit this into the ground and it's ricocheted back towards Mlaba. 14 overs gone. Netherlands 97 for one.
1: I would say she hasn't had a very high success rate with that sweep. Not because it's not the right option against Mlaba, but you mentioned she follows you as a batter, and Sturakalis there just keeps letting the ball follow her and then trying to play the sweep shot. It's really hard to play that sweep shot where you've got to get your head forward, push your hands out towards the ball when it's being angled in towards you. I'd love to see her just maybe step into the offside, out of line a little bit more, and then open up that leg side easier.
0: Well, the other option she has, which she's been tending to stay very deep in her crease or go for the sweep, is maybe just see one where she uses her feet, gets to the pitch of the ball, comes down the track, and that will just cause Mlaba to adjust her line as well and length. But right now, drinks have been brought out onto the field. 97 for one after 14 overs. Six overs left, and South Africa are getting themselves hydrated with all the electrolytes. And there's a lot of drinks bottles out there, as so are the Dutch batters, Mulkenberg and Callis.
1: There's nothing worse on a hot day than being force-fed electrolytes. Those fizzing tablets put in your water, which it suggests it tastes of apple and mango.
0: Does it not?
1: But I would be very concerned if I purchased an apple and or mango and it tasted like that.
0: See, I've not really had electrolytes. When I was younger and I used to tell my parents, can we buy some? They said, just mix some sugar and salt into water because it does the same thing. So that's what I was given.
1: I was a substitute the other day, 12th man. I'm not quite sure what's going on in the background, but I'm enjoying it. And I had a player call me round to the boundary to say, I'd like salt and a banana. So I had to go on a mission running around the pavilion here, trying to find a banana, then trying to find salt to put in the drink. In the end, the only salt I could find was from a grinder. So I had to go round the boundary carrying a salt grinder and grind it into her water bottle. So
0: I just have this image of you with a salt grinder and a banana.
1: There was many, many people laughing at me. But nonetheless, it is an effective way to get hydrated. And it's important on days like this, particularly for these Dutch batters who requiring over 18 runs per over now. They're going to have to work hard running out there in the middle, because there have been a few occasions, even when the ball has been struck straight to the fielder, that they've just jogged through for that single. There's been a few mistakes in the field from South Africa. In fact, they've been quite sloppy at times. So put that pressure on them. Run the first one hard. I appreciate it's hot, but you've got nothing to lose here. Keep trying to put one of the big sides in this World Cup under pressure. And in front of us now, we've got the different considerations for this World Cup, with both South Africa and India, of course, fighting for that final qualification spot in Group A.
0: Yeah, India heavily reliant on a win against Australia this Sunday at Lord's. It's going to be a big game.
1: Yeah, coverage from 2:15 for that India-Australia game in the afternoon. But first, 10:15 coverage here on Test Match Special, BBC Sounds of South Africa, Bangladesh. And whilst it's not quite as high-ranking opposition as Australia, it's still going to be a big game for South Africa, because without that win, they've got no chances of qualifying. If India and South Africa both win against Bangladesh and Australia respectively, it will all go round to net run rate.
0: And currently South Africa's is -0.55. So going forward today, they'll need to win by a big margin. Sunday's game against Bangladesh, an even bigger margin, according to the stats that Fridos told us earlier.
1: Where have you got that from? Did you have that memorized?
0: I have a great memory, Melissa Story.
1: Remarkable.
0: I know, I surprised myself. 97-1. Drinks have been taken, and we're about to have some action again as Ismail is in from the pavilion end into Molkenberg. Short ball pulled away down towards deep backwards square. Marazan Kapp, the fielder, comes around to cut this off. They will come back for a couple of runs. Good running from the Dutch. Takes them to 99-1.
1: Molkenberg, who's been in from the start, got off to a really good over against Shamnam Ismail to begin with, where she hit her for three boundaries. And things have slowed down for her just that little bit more. I'd love for her to take that responsibility out there with Sterakalis, who's a runnable 26, and just think, how can I find that early boundary now and put Ismail under pressure? Because she has been expensive this evening.
0: Yeah, she has. She hasn't got a breakthrough yet. She's into her third over. 2.1 overs, 0 for 29 current figures. It's just an adjustment in the field. Middle wicket has been pushed back into the deep. It's Chloe Tryant.
1: Third's come up inside the ring.
0: Have indeed, as in runs Ismail now. Ball's at the body of Molkenberg, who turns this round fine. It's come off the thigh pad, and she'll run away to the non-striker's end. That will, or should be, signaled a leg by from the umpire, as it is right now. And it brings up 100 runs on the board for the Netherlands. They've lost one wicket, the wicket of Sanja Kurana earlier, who was caught by Shabnam Ismail down at long on off the bowling of Chloe Tryon, trying to clear the ground. Ismail in now, and this one's hit firmly back of her. She gets a hand on it, and she's hit her forearm as she stops it.
1: But she's made of steel, no reaction there. Or even if there was a reaction, you've got to wait until your back's turned to the batter and you can walk away, and then you suddenly just wipe away the little tears forming in your eyes. Pretend it's hay fever.
0: I don't think I can imagine Ismail with tears. She looks too stern for me, as this is short and bowled into the wicket. Callis goes to port, and there's an appeal for a caught behind, and Sterakalis has just got a little tickle of willow on that one, and she will have to depart. Netherlands lose their second wicket. Ismail finally gets the breakthrough that she's been searching so long for. And Callis will have to depart for 26. Netherlands, 100 for 2.
1: I think there's an unfortunate dismissal for Sterakalis there, because it wasn't a great delivery from Ismail. It was a really good take from Sonalo Jafta, who sensed the ball being fired down the leg side already, had positive movements towards the ball already, unlike my movement just straight into the table just then, and took a really good catch low down to her left. Sterakalis will be frustrated. She just can get a little bit more on that finer. And anyway, even if she hadn't have nicked it or been given out, the throw which came back in from Sonalo Jafta in celebration would have wiped her out anyway, because she launched it in the air, as you would after taking a catch that good. And the Netherlands now with their captain out in the middle, Babette Leda, with a job to play for her team. Look, the required run rate now for the Netherlands is over 20, and we knew from the start this was going to be a tough chase. 209 runs, but I think from this point of view, you work out what positives you can get from this game and how you can improve as a side, thinking about, well, we've got just over five overs to go. What score would we like to finish on? What would we like to prove out here with the way we go about these final overs? And actually, make sure that when South Africa leave the field, yes, they might be celebrating a win, but actually,
0: it wasn't as easy as they thought it could be.
1: And actually, their performance could have been a lot better. That's the kind of wins I would be looking for from the Dutch point of view.
0: Credit to the Netherlands, they've held their own as Ismail is in now, and De Leda turns this behind square as Ismail follows her. It's played down to Kapp, who's that deep square leg. She'll come through for a single, gets herself off the mark, takes the Netherlands 101-2. Just looking at the replay of that dismissal of Sterakalis, looks like it's come off the glove as it's been taken by Jafta. She goes for the pull shot. Ismail to Molkenberg. Short ball pulled away uppishly. One bounce within the ring as it runs down towards Tryon at deep mid-wicket. He'll take a single, and that will end the over. Five runs from it. 15 gone. Netherlands 102-2. I will take a leave. And I will leave you with Firdaus Munda.
1: Thank you very much, Nikki. So five overs left. And South Africa in the driving seat here for those. Are you feeling a little bit less nervous than you were after the power play?
2: Yeah, I'm feeling a little bit irritated, to be honest, because I haven't seen South Africa play their best cricket. So Shabnam Ismail, who's now become the joint leading wicket taker in T20 World Cups with 48, that's level with Megan Schutt, who we've not seen yet, which has been a real disappointment for me. I mean, look, she bowled that bumper and she got a wicket, which I suppose tells you there's some method to this insistence. But I don't think you can just bowl short all the time and then you hope that batters get scared enough to eventually do the wrong thing. I think she's got to find a different length. And I sound like quite a crabby old person right now.
1: Let's try on from the Ashley Down Road end, bowls to Morecambe, who drives towards mid-off, Kaka Fields, and the ball returned to the bowler's end. Well, it's a very similar complaint coming from the England men's test camp of when things get hard, they just bowl short and it doesn't actually tend to work too well because sometimes the best thing to do is stick to that good length and make the batters be patient, as on this occasion, Morecambe rocks back, straight pulling the ball down the ground for a single, score to 103 for two. So I think that's an incredibly fair...
2: It's not my only complaint. I have several.
1: Oh, that's going to be harder.
2: I mean, the fielding hasn't impressed me particularly, and I'm being harsh on her and Danne van Niekerk.
1: Morecambe steps into the offside, sweeps backwards of square, and de Klerk gets round, keeps that down to one. Which is a good bit of work, so the ball flew off the bat there. 104 for two.
2: I think Danne van Niekerk, who, I must say, has done so much for South African women's cricket and to whom I owe a lot in terms of my own career on writing on women's sport.
1: Try on into Morecambe, back and away, drives to mid-off, no run.
2: She's picked that up cleanly, so all is forgiven. I just feel like she should be doing a little bit more in this team. So she's not bowling because she got the yips when she came back and she can't bowl anymore. She's not batting, well, today because she didn't need to.
1: Let's try on. Into Morecambe, works the ball around the front pad, out towards deep mid-wicket. They're coming back for a second, and Deleda recognising there that the fielding in the deep from Brits was just a little bit slow on the ball. And there was two runs there, 106 for two. I apologise in advance if I sneeze in the next few balls, because Nikki Chowdhury sprayed
2: something's
1: yet another thing. This one to extra cover, backing away, giving herself room, won't find a run, so good from Tryon, just the four runs off it. South Africa doing well, defending this total, a further 103 runs required from 24 balls. That wasn't to say, Nikki Chowdhury, it doesn't smell delightful, but I have a very sensitive nose, and I'm warning the listeners, I've got also a very loud sneeze.
2: Could be interesting, the next couple of overs. I'm waiting for it now.
1: I'm thinking about the same volume as the Dutch fans today.
2: And they have been loud, that's for sure.
1: I think they are truly one of my most favourite fan bases I've seen across this World Cup, in the way that they've come and supported their team in a situation where 103 runs off 24 balls, that's not going to happen. So, as I mentioned earlier, it's what you get from this situation. And when they look back at this World Cup as a whole, it's how you measure your success, and it might not necessarily be on the outcomes, but on the processes you implemented. As Mlaba from the pavilion end is chipped towards extra cover, Wolvat veering round to her left in the end allows de Klerk to collect and return to the bowler's end. Two runs taken, 101 runs required.
2: Even that, you know, I think Laura Wolfart could have got to that a little bit quicker. Sinala Jeft is screaming, bowler's end behind the stumps, and nobody's moving. You just need to be more clinical in this situation.
1: Mlaba, low full toss, as Deleda advances. Again, Wolvat veering away from just cutting that ball off at extra cover, allowing the boundary sweeper to come in. Admittedly, easier for her to come in and collect rather than Wolvat tumbling to her left. Maybe unnecessarily, but still, it's not the best look. Drives towards Brits at mid-off. No run. Morecambe, 40 off 37 balls. She has really struggled with accelerating this innings, carrying on that momentum, the way we saw Tasman Brits do in South Africa innings. Yes! Chipped up in the air and into no man's land on the offside. She really got nothing on that, did Morecambe? But it just plodded into a gap to the right of Dirksen at point. And it'll be a single.
2: The unfortunate form, Laba, because she's only got the 3 wickets at this tournament so far from 3 matches, and she was prolific at the last T20 World Cup.
1: Tempted sweep through to Jafta behind the stumps. Dot ball.
2: She took 11 wickets in the UAE. It's the most by a South African at a T20 World Cup. Conditions completely different, of course. Although, I suppose, not too much between Sharjah and Bristol today.
1: It's gone up in the air and again falls between the keeper and short, fine leg. Mlaba, really nice bowling from her. 4 runs off that over, and this squeeze from South Africa we've seen. It's more like the side we would expect for a nation competing for one of those top 2 spots in Group A. But I've been a fan of Mlaba from, I think, the first time I saw her operating in Test match at Taunton in 2022.
2: Oh, yes, I do remember that.
1: And
2: then she took 10 in the Test match at a T20 World Cup. Conditions completely different, of course. Although, I suppose, not too much between Sharjah and Bristol today.
1: It's gone up in the air and again falls between the keeper and short, fine leg. Mlaba, really nice bowling from her. 4 runs off that over, and this squeeze from South Africa we've seen. It's more like the side we would expect for a nation competing for one of those top 2 spots in Group A. But I've been a fan of Mlaba from, I think, the first time I saw her operating in Test match at Taunton in 2022.
2: Oh, yes, I do remember that.
1: And
2: then she took 10 in the Test match at home in South Africa.
1: The consistency she offers with the ball, it's what you want from your finger spinner, and just being able to hold down an end. And it sounds silly to say that in a T20 context when bowlers only have 4 overs, but overs like that and the one previously from Tryon, just 8 runs off them. And Tryon's going to continue. Clubbed back towards her as she collides with Delayda, but in a very friendly manner. It was started as a collision, but it ended as a friendship. The arm around the
2: what
1: shoulder.
2: A lovely story.
1: Tryon, flatter, looking to sweep, almost gets through there as Morgenbert left all her stumps exposed. Did well not to get bowled.
2: I'd like to see her get to 50 here, Morgenbert. She's batted really well, shown some good intent up front. You can see she's slowed down now, 41 of 40.
1: Tryon is into her, heaved towards mid-wicket. And she's filled it cleanly. She set off for the single. Ended up watching the ball into mid-wicket's hand. Delayda hadn't moved at the other end. And almost leisurely just jogged back into her ground. They're going to send it upstairs to check.
2: In fact,
1: it's been given out. That is an incredibly disappointing end to Faber Morgenbert's innings, because she hit it straight to the fielder, admittedly set off for the single, I'm assuming, is the one who hit the ball, called Delayda through for the single, suddenly realised she wasn't moving, but there was no urgency to get back. Yes, she's been out there a long time. If she'd put in the dive, then she would have been back. But instead, she'll have to make her way back to the pavilion. South Africa get their 3rd. There you go, Danny van Niekerk with a run out.
2: Well, after all of that, her one job, and she's done it just fine. Danny van Niekerk, take a bow. I'm sorry for everything I said, but we do need her to be sharp in the field. So disappointing for Phoebe Morgenbert. Well set for a half century. Started off well. I think the frustration that she was so bogged down through this middle section of the innings got to her. And that was just carelessness, wasn't it? She hit the ball straight to the fielder. I mean, I wonder if maybe Babette Delayda couldn't have said, all right, I'll get run out.
1: In comes Runraker, and her first ball tickled round the corner to short, fine leg, where Mlaba misfields. Comfortable run in the end. 98 runs required from 14 balls.
2: Yeah, no, Babette Delayda wasn't gonna say, I'll take one for you. She was like, sorry about that, you've made the wrong decision. Good work from Jafta as well, and I can't say how much improved she is any more than I already have.
1: Slog sweep in the air. Van Niekerk tracking back from mid-wicket. Fielder coming in from the boundary. And it lands in between them. Brits there, following her fantastic century in the first innings, the 3rd century of this ICC T20 Women's World Cup. Doing the hard yards on the boundary. Shout for leg before. Reverse sweep attempted given. And Tryon, she gets the wicket here. Oh, Robin Riker, who's had to come in, she's had to go for it. Look to play that reverse sweep. It was

0: 2 for 16 correction off her 4 overs. And I suspect for those we're going to see a few wickets start to tumble here, because the Netherlands players will come in and just try and hit boundaries from the get-go. It's what they've got to do with 12 balls left.
1: Yeah, it's absolutely understandable. And I think what happens in these latter stages is not too important for the Dutch. They had a good power play. It's their sixth highest. They had a player get into the 40s. I think Robin Raker did the right thing not to review that. I mean, maybe we can't see everything from the angle that we are sat at. But really good from Chloe Tryon, who hasn't been great through this tournament. 2 for 16 from her 4. I think South Africa's attack needs another dimension. They've got the pace, they've got the swing, they've got the control, but then they've got 2 left-arm spinners. So, you know, can you get something else in there? Can you get an off-spinner? Sunelis is not in the 11 today. Can you convince Danae van der Kerk to ball some leg spin?
0: Well, I was about to ask, who's coming through the ranks in terms of that leg spin department?
1: Yeah, there is. There's a young player, Seshni Naidu, who was part of the 2024 T20 World Cup squad, and she was also part of the under-19 Women's World Cup squad. She's played 2 of those tournaments for South Africa. Very good leg spinner, competent. Seems to have fallen off a little bit because she wasn't part of these plans, but I'd keep an eye on her.
0: Nadine de Klerk with 97 required from 12 balls. Ball straight, down on one knee as De Leyder, and sweeps it behind square away for 4 runs. Now, we mentioned what the Netherlands can gain from this scenario where they're not going to win the game, but from a South African point of view, if they're looking to be qualifying into those semi-finals, if I was Nadine de Klerk here, I would be setting myself a scenario in my mind. What's the maximum amount of runs you'd be happy to go for? Imagining this was a real crunch situation. You're up against Australia or England. She's in again now. 4 off the first ball. Next ball, good length outside the off stump. Chopped down into the ground by De Leyder, right by the stumps. And Jafta collects.
1: Yeah, and I think that that's crucial. It's this idea of creating game scenarios. You can't replicate that in the nets. Can you replicate that in a competitive match situation? Which, I like your idea. Think about it. Do I only want to give away 6 or 7 runs in this over?
0: De Klerk. Slower ball, thick edge to short third. A slight fumble from Kaka allows the Dutch players through for a single. 92 runs required, 9 balls remaining. But as you say, I mean, it's so difficult, no matter how many scenarios you do in net sessions, to be able to replicate a batter who's not in one of your teammates just coming at you hard, trying to hit a boundary every ball. And it's about thinking, well, what's my plan A if that doesn't go to plan? What's my plan B? She's got 3 out on the leg side, deep cover, and she's bowled it. De Klerk gets Frederica over Dyke. First ball duck for her. Again, she had to go for it. There can be no blame attributed to the Dutch batter. They're 117 for 5 now. But De Klerk, she'll be pleased with that one.
1: Very much so, and it's a good death ball, that. So full, straight, taking out leg stump. And I mentioned earlier, Melissa, I don't think you were on air, that I'm a little bit worried about Nadine de Klerk and her skill set at the death, because she's been hit for so many runs. That's the kind of delivery you want to be bowling. If she can do that, practice that more often, it's going to set South Africa up well for that scenario you mentioned, a semi-final scenario. So we might see a couple more go down here. For South Africa, remember, they lost to Australia by 64 runs. Now we've got 92 runs swing. These runs are very, very important. I wouldn't want to give away more than another 2.
0: And they've got a big game against Bangladesh, 10:30 on Sunday. Their final game in the group stages. They have to win it to be in with a chance of qualifying to the semi-final stages alongside Australia in Group A. On Nadine de Klerk and death bowling, it's so easy when you are a skilled bowler with lots of those options varying your pace to overcomplicate things.
1: Absolutely.
0: And try and almost peacock that you can do all of these things. Full toss, I should say, worked out towards deep mid-wicket for just the single. 91 required from 7 balls. And on some surfaces, that will be perfectly suitable, because if you've got a stickier pitch and those cutters and back of the hand slur balls are working well, it's brilliant to have those options. But you will come on surfaces as well where your stock ball is sometimes the best delivery. So convincing yourself to not change things up too much. Inside edge, goes to short third, sets off for the single to De Leyder. And Zwilling at the other end, the new batter, unmoved, means that it's a dot ball to finish the penultimate over. So 1 to go, 91.

0: runs required from the Netherlands? And as you said, for those, what's the lowest amount they would want to restrict them to now? We're going to see Ayabonga Kaka.
1: No runs, if you can, would be ideal.
0: And is this the kind of death combination we would expect to see from South Africa with de Klerk and Kaka?
1: Yes, I think so. I think one option is also to use Malaba in there. She bowled out a little bit earlier, but she is an option at the death as well. But generally, you're going to see this combination. Kaka, who hasn't had a good run today, 2 overs, 0 for 17, and that over where Karana laid into her both sides of the wicket, leg side, off side, I don't know what, whether Kaka knew which line to bowl. So that was very unusual. I've never seen her bowl like that.
0: She's gone for 17 off her 2 overs so far. She's in from the Ashley Down Road end. Low full toss, whipped away backward of square. It was timed really nicely, picked out Dirksen on the boundary. So it will just be the one for a moment there. I thought that was flying away to the boundary.
1: I thought it might have been a catch, actually. Maybe Dirksen was in business. But Kaka really hasn't been at her best today. I'm not sure. I mean, now she's trying for the Yorker, isn't she? So we're seeing that she's erring a little bit there.
0: This time, she's into De Leyder. Pulled away. Now the chance of a catch taken. Dirksen low down to the ground. Just held back until the last moment. And then recognising that she'd have to go forwards quite a bit to get to hand. She timed it and judged it really well. And the crucial moment of when those elbows hit the turf, the ball didn't pop out. They're 6 down now, the Dutch. And Captain De Leyder, again, timed that one really nicely, but picked out the fielder there backward of square. 90 runs needed, 4 balls left. It's going to be a victory for South Africa, and they've done a good job of picking up this flurry of wickets towards the end of the Netherlands innings.
1: They have. It's a really good catch by Annerie Dirksen. The technique was good. It was taken low down, and she made sure that she had the ball safe as she slid on the turf. So really good from Annerie Dirksen, one of South Africa's better fielders. And she's alert. She's always on it. There's always something coming from her. And I'm a bit confused as to the celebration, because I see this orange army and then there's like a random South African in the middle of all of them. And it looks like they're all celebrating something.
0: Maybe they've just adopted the South African supporter, potentially.
1: Could be.
0: Kaka is in to Mirta van der Raad. Times the ball nicely down the ground, over long off. There is protection back on the boundary, so it would just be a one. But what a lovely shot to get off the mark. If you could do that in the power play, send her up the order, replicate that a few times, and you're all sorted.
1: Somebody's going to get upset with you for saying, this is why bowlers should open the batting, or some such.
0: Here is Swilling. To Kaka Boulder. And that is a second wicket for Ayabonga Kaka. Iris Willing goes for 2 off 3, a heave across the line, full and straight again. And South African fans in the mound stand to our right, jumping up and down, waving the flag. I think it was a back of the hand slower ball. Hit the top of off. And you could tell that complete deceit of pace there, because Swilling took her hand off the bat, that bottom hand, was far through the shot far too early. 120 for 7.
1: Ayabonga Kaka's got all these deliveries in her arsenal too. You spoke about Nadine de Klerk and the variations she's got. And for her, the challenge is to be able to read the surface and then adapt to that. For Ayabonga Kaka, she doesn't have as many variations. So there's a lot of control and there is the slower ball, which she's been working on. And it's worked really well out there. I don't know why Laura Wolfart still looks very unhappy. And maybe she's also just hot and bothered. But the South African fans, it's become a really nice crowd this evening, actually. So maybe we should start games at 8 p.m. here.
0: Kaka is into Hannah Lunder. She's bowled it. She's on a hat-trick.
1: Hello.
0: Suddenly, 3 wickets in this final over. It's only gone for 2 runs. And what a perfect display of deft bowling from Ayabonga Kaka. We could finish this innings with a hat-trick for those.
1: Wouldn't that be something? I think I heard on commentary yesterday someone was 2 wickets from 2 balls. Who was it? It was in the England West Indies game.
0: She took a wicket, the final ball of one over, and then started her next with another wicket.
1: Exactly. And has there only been one hat-trick in women's T20 international at a World Cup? And I think it was Hayley Matthews. We have to check that. I'm testing the memory bank here. But I'm so glad it's Caroline De Lange, because she's my favorite player from the Dutch side. What a great story. And also the Dutch Paul Adams that we've been talking about. Now, Paul Adams wasn't very good with the bat, so this doesn't bode well. But it's great for Ayabonga Kaka because it wasn't a good first two overs. So this over, two runs, two wickets, she's got an opportunity to close out strong.
0: Her figures have gone from 0 for 17 off two overs to 3 for 19. And that's the way that it can go, bowling that final over. You can either get smacked around the ground or you'll pick up a few wickets. De Lange is out there batting in her glasses. She joins the bespoke club of batters in glasses. Here she is, though. Hat-trick ball, Ayabonga Kaka to Caroline De Lange. Outside the off stump, she had a reach for it. It goes through to Sanalo Jafta. It's a dot ball. It's the end of the innings, and South Africa have won by 88 runs. They've done what they needed to do to keep their qualification hopes alive in Group A of this ICC T20 Women's World Cup. But it's been a pretty spiritful performance from the Netherlands, you must say. The way that their two openers, Faber Molkenburg and Sanja Kirana, into the side today, went out there, scored that 50-run unbeaten partnership and took on the South African bowlers. Yes, they've lost this flurry of wickets towards the end. They've gone from being 100 for 2 to 120 for 8. But that is testament as well to the improvement of South Africa across this innings, because they did look a bit flustered when the Dutch players were coming at them. There was mistakes in the field. There was a dropped catch at first slip. But the way they've rounded off that innings, I think, for those will be giving them something to be pleased about walking off the field. They don't look overjoyed despite the large win margin, because I think they'll know they could do better.
1: Yes, exactly. I think, one, the win was expected and the big win was expected, but there were definitely moments. South Africa's innings also needed some impetus. Tasman Brits towards the end really provided that, along with Annerie Dirksen. So they had a really good partnership at the end. They scored at almost 14 runs and over, which is very important and great for Tasman Brits. I'm really pleased that she was able to get that century. With the ball, I think there were moments where South Africa wondered, are we going to bowl this team out? And they didn't. They got them 8 down. They lost 8 for 20 in the end, the Dutch. But all I'm doing here is refreshing the points table like a crazy person to see what's happened. And I'll tell you what's happened. South Africa's net run rate has gone into positive territory now. 0.7, well behind India, who are 2.2. 0.7 is not very, very positive. It's just not negative.
0: So in terms of what's to come in qualification in Group A, we keep banging on about it, but it's crucial to note these big games on Sunday for South Africa against Bangladesh, 10:30 in the morning. South Africa need to win, and they're going to want to win by a large margin. For India, they are up against Australia, who are unbeaten in this World Cup so far. Similarly, they're going to be looking for a win. Whether you can achieve that by a large margin when you're playing against Australia is another thing to be seen. Now, South Africa will be hoping, of course, they can absolutely pulverize Bangladesh and then India get destroyed by Australia, because that's their best chances of getting through. And then if both India and South Africa were to win those games on Sunday, it would come down to that net run rate, which is why we're so frantically talking about win margins.
1: Yes, it's very important. And net run rate is a thing that it's such a weird deciding factor, right? You might want to do head-to-heads or something like that, but be as it may, that is the deciding factor we've got. South Africa into positive territory, they would still need to beat Bangladesh by a ginormous margin. And really the easiest thing for South Africa is for Australia to beat India. Now, we don't know whether that will happen till late on Sunday evening. For now, I think South Africa will feel like we did what we came here to do. We got everybody to have a good run in terms of the bowling. We got a century, which is important. We got a good opening partnership. Laura Wolfart's still not looking great to me. You know, we sound so overly critical, but I've covered this team and I cover all their matches along with a lot of other teams. And they are definitely better than what we've seen here, which sounds like a ridiculous thing to say when they've won a match by 88 runs and taken 6 wickets for 10 runs in the last two overs. But they are better than that. That is just the fact of it.
0: So if they were to progress, first of all, into that game against Bangladesh on Sunday, but if they did get through to the next stages, for you, what are the specific points they need to be improving on here if they're going to compete?
1: The one thing is the middle order, so they need to decide how they're going to use Chloe Tryon and Nadine de Klerk, along with whether Danae van Niekerk is A, going to play, and B, going to bat, and if so, where is she going to bat? The second thing is how Shabnam Ismail can be convinced to not just bowl short, because that is crucial. I still think they're lacking something in the bowling department. One option is Kayla Reinecker. She's an off-spinner. I don't know if you chuck a 20-year-old into the semi-final and say, here you go, have a bowl. But she's a big match player, Kayla Reinecker. In an ODI, South Africa needed 6 runs to win off the final ball against New Zealand. She hit that 6. So I think it's a possibility. Maybe she'll get a run against Bangladesh, particularly if Danae van Niekerk's tournament is over. But South Africa do have areas to improve on. The squad is good. So I think that's the thing. They've got the resources there.
0: We're just waiting on an interview from player of the match, which is unsurprisingly Tasmin Brits.
1: I hope they ask her about the celebration and the sign language. Because remember, I interpreted it as I love you, but I mean, I think I was well wrong. I don't think it was that.
0: Well, we'll get that bit of insight. We've seen a few different celebrations. Danny Whitehead rocking the baby.
1: I like that one.
0: The birth of her baby Daisy.
1: Cute name as well.
0: Very sweet. So here we go, Tasmin Brits.
2: Player of the match, South African opener Tasmin Brits. She'll receive her player of the match medallion from former New Zealand.

0: Here we go, Tasman Brits.
1: Player of the match, South African opener Tasman Brits. She'll receive her Player of the Match medallion from former New Zealand international Katie Martin. 114 not out from 69 deliveries, 15 fours and 3 sixes. Congratulations, Tasman, your maiden T20 international 100. What did you enjoy about that today?
0: I wish it was one of those innings where I could actually say I remember everything, but I can't remember too much. I think probably going over extra, I've been working on the offside a bit more, so to actually get that right, I enjoyed that.
1: You came close to getting 100 at Cave Hill when you played against West Indies last year, 98 not out. How did you feel when you were getting close to that milestone?
0: I actually didn't even realise I was close to be honest with you. I just wanted to try and get us a 200, so that was the main goal. But yeah, I mean, I'm very chuffed. It's nice to do that, especially at a World Cup.
1: How much confidence did you take out of the knock you played against India?
0: I took quite a bit, but I was also a bit disappointed in myself. I put a bit of pressure on the opening, you know, with Wolfie. We were 25 for two, so I wanted to show a bit more intent today. So hopefully I can continue with this to the next one.
1: You're always up for a good celebration when you reach a particular milestone. Tell us about today's celebration.
0: Yeah, so it was sign language. I got asked to do a celebration in sign language. So try to study it a bit, but it's a bit difficult. So I just said, I am grateful to God.
1: Well, that's very special. It's hard to come back, especially when you miss out on a couple of games. Talk to me about the bounce back ability and how you're able to step back into match mode and stand up for your team.
0: Yeah, whether I play or not, at the end of the day, I represent this badge. And yeah, I love this country. So if I get an opportunity to do, I want to do the best of my ability. So yeah, it's almost like whether you do it or not, if you sit out or not, I'm still part of the team. So yeah, as long as we can go over the line.
1: Congratulations. Our player of the match tonight, Tasman Brits.
0: Thank you.
2: Confirmation of that sign then.
3: Told you it was sign language, and I got the I am part correct, so I need to learn what grateful to God is in sign language.
2: Well, the other day on Tuesday, Chimari Atapatu, of course, scoring 100.
3: Oh, yes.
2: As well, I was mentioning the celebrations before that interview. She pointed to the t-shirt and her name on the back of it, and I think that was quite meaningful as well, based on the interview she'd given prior to that game, and for how she felt she'd let her team down by not getting those runs at the top of the order. But I like what Tasman Brits said there about the fact whether she's in the playing 11 or not, you are part of this squad, you are representing your country. And so often the players carrying the drinks and bringing on the helmet play such a pivotal role in making sure that teams are supported. It's passing on messages as well. And it seems like, whilst we've said it's not a perfect performance from South Africa, they haven't started this World Cup in a brilliant way, but each game they are moving in the right direction. And what's so common in these tournaments is peaking at the right time, finding that winning momentum. And South Africa do have a way of just squeezing their way into knockout stages and performing at a really high level, because they suddenly, everything clicks.
3: Yeah, they absolutely do. I mean, look, starting slowly always means you put yourself under pressure. And the South African way is to tell the story about resilience, bounce back ability, coming and resurrecting oneself from the ashes, and all those kinds of stories. It's a wonderful narrative, and I think it's quite poetic, and it leads to a lot of great writing and storytelling. It's not great for heart rates in sport, and just for showing that you can start well and consistently. So starting well is absolutely crucial, and I mean, now it's over, you can't start well again. We're midway through the tournament. If they do get to the semi-final, you know, they're very likely to take on England, because Australia will likely top the group, England will likely top their group, and that will be a huge game, and that will be massive in terms of testing South Africa for pressure, especially against a home crowd.
2: And I think for whichever of South Africa or India who do come up against England, we'll probably be playing against an England side who haven't necessarily been tested the
3: yes,
2: way
3: I would agree with you.
2: That teams have been in Group A, because the nature of the draw with India, Australia and South Africa in Group A, and England with West Indies, who are a side who are very hit and miss, to the point that they weren't even in the last 50 over World Cup, and yet they are here in this T20 World Cup. Different formats, yes, but it goes to show about how consistently a side can perform. And then a New Zealand side who, despite being defending champions, have performed really poorly across this World Cup. So I think India and South Africa will be aware of that, that it's not quite the same intimidation as coming into a semi-final and drawing against Australia. You have that opportunity against England, although most of the crowd will be cheering against you. But
3: I wonder if it's India, whether most of the crowd will be cheering against you, because there's such a big expat population, right? And I was at Lord's last year when the South African men's team played Australia. That's different, of course, because everybody's going to cheer against Australia. But we had such a huge South African

0: American contingent out there that I actually think in London there's so many expats that we will probably see pockets of partisanship, and that will be quite cool as well. And just a word on West Indies, I'm still waiting to hear what's going to happen to Hayley Matthews after that obvious show of dissent when she was given out yesterday. But they really disappoint me in that they show up so strongly and then fade away so quickly.
1: Very shortly, we'll be hearing from the two captains. Looks like Babette Deleda from the Netherlands will be up first. And reflecting on a performance where I think she is likely to show immense pride for the way her team have gone about things. It was tough with the ball in hand up against that century from Tasmin Brits. But actually, just the positive manner they went out to that chase showed that real intent of chasing down a score over 200, which for most sides is such a mental challenge to get yourself up there and scoring it over 10 and over from the start. It's not an easy task, and so it'll be interesting to hear her reflections very shortly. There's plenty of fans hanging around down towards the right bottom corner of the mound stand, around where the players' dugouts are. Lots of those being Orange Army members. An array of different orange hats on display, even a fascinator. I love a fascinator. When my friends start getting married, I've promised them to wear the most outrageous fascinators I can possibly find, so I might go ask that Dutch fan if I can borrow theirs.
0: You should.
1: But they've just brought such an incredible atmosphere to this ground, which by no means has been full in terms of capacity, but the noise, you wouldn't think that whatsoever. And these are people who have come out despite the warm weather to support their teams. Plenty of mutual fans as well. Let's listen to Babette Deleda.
2: Full voice. Autographs are being signed and an opportunity for a chat with the captains. First up, Netherlands captain Babette Deleda. Babette, hard luck today, but I want to reflect on this game with you. You won the toss, elected to field first. What were you hoping to restrict South Africa to?
3: We were thinking maybe 170, 180 would be par. I think the wicket was really flat. They batted very well. So unfortunately, yeah, 200 plus is a bit too much to ask.
2: But still, if you have a look at the power play, it was your best power play in the competition. That fearlessness, where does it come from?
3: I think, yeah, Sonja and Faber batted really well up front. Unfortunately, we couldn't really get the momentum in the middle overs and the death. But it's great to see the youngsters step up, and yeah, I'm very excited for our next game against Pakistan.
2: There's a great opportunity for you to pick up that first World Cup win, but how tough is it to keep playing top opposition every few days? It's not an opportunity you get often.
3: No, it's an amazing opportunity. I think every game we've grown more and more. I think our fielding has improved. I think our bowling isn't quite where we want it to be yet, so we hope against Pakistan everything will click and we'll get a win in.
2: Wonderful support from the Orange Army. What is your message to the fans? Because they've been in full voice throughout the game.
3: Yeah, it's amazing to have them here. Also, people from home supporting us. A lot of new fans that send us so many nice messages. It's great to have that support, to have our family and friends here. It's super special. And yeah, the Orange Army has been really good today.
2: Tough luck tonight and all the very best for your final game against Pakistan.
3: Thank you very much.
2: Babette Deleda, the captain of Netherlands. Time for a chat now with Laura Wolfhard, the winning captain tonight from the Proteas women. Congratulations. Coach Mandla asked for a complete batting performance. How would you rate how the team went today? Well, not too many got to bat because you and Tasmin did really well up top.
4: Yeah, pretty decent effort with the bat. I think we identified quite early it was a good wicket to bat on. So, yeah, we just try to go as hard as we could up front. Yeah, I think you're always going to be critical and want more, but I think Taz batted excellently and she was great to hold the innings together.
2: How do you reflect on the bowling effort today?
4: I think we brought it back really nicely. I think in that power play, you know, the batters got off to a pretty good start. Like I said, nice wicket to bat on. We saw the pace off stuff was working, so I thought we'd make a few changes. Little spinners came in well, controlled the middle, and Nate's IO went pace off as well, which worked nicely and kind of gained some control back.
2: Big celebrations, not just with the team, but I guess back home after the win over India. How do you settle yourself? Because you're still not in the semi-finals and there's still work to do.
4: Yeah, and we still need a few things to go our way as well. I think this big win helps. I think we need another big win in our next one. But yeah, we're just trying to take it one step at a time. Obviously, winning the game is the most important thing, but if we do find ourselves in a position to win big, I think we'll try our best and hope a few things go our way.
2: final group game against Bangladesh at Iconic Lords. What would you like to improve from a game perspective in order to go there and put your best foot forward?
4: Yeah, well, iconic venue, so I think it'll be awesome for us to play there. Obviously, Bangladesh are a very different side, got a lot of slow spinners. I think it's something in this tournament we maybe haven't been the best at, so I'd like to see us bat nice and positively against that.
2: Congratulations tonight. All the best for Sunday.
4: Thank you.
1: There we have it from the two captains, Babette De Leyder and then just then Laura Wolvaart. South Africa, they've beaten the Netherlands by 88 runs. And for both South Africa, their next game on Sunday up against Bangladesh, a must-win game for them. Coverage of every game of this ICC T20 Women's World Cup continues with tomorrow clash between Sri Lanka and Scotland at Old Trafford. Commentary of that from 6:15 in the evening. But before that, we've got day two of the test match between England's men and New Zealand. New Zealand 361 for four after a tough first day in the field for England. Commentary of that game from 10:30 tomorrow morning. Thank you to Fadoz Munda, to Nikki Chowdhury, and from me, Melissa Story. Good night.
5: Yes, golf, Formula One, and much more.
6: It's all eyes to the lights and foot to the floor.
7: Bringing you.
6: And it's the making of Roger Federer this moment. For all his talent and for all his titles in places like Munich and Milan and Marseille, this is where it really matters.
8: I have to go down on my knees, that's for sure, because it's just too good to be true. And, you know, I looked up and kind of just enjoyed the moment, but then I thought, you know, hold on, you know, you have to shake his hand. And then that moment when I'm walking past the net post and I'm sitting down, it's like when it hit me, you know, when I was like, oh my God, you know, it's true.
7: And then the moment he had been dreaming of.
9: Roger Federer, Wimbledon champion. You better get used to that.
8: Thank you. No, it's an absolute dream for me coming true. And I was always joking around when I was a boy. I'm going to win this. And now I have it.
9: And you've had so much support from back home and from everyone here. What's your message to them?
8: Oh, yeah, a lot of people came from Basel and home, and it's so nice, you know, to share this moment. And thanks to everybody. Oh, it's great.
10: In winning his first Grand Slam title here at Wimbledon, Federer is now part of an elite group in tennis. Possessor of his sport's most prestigious crown, this should now be the launch pad for a long and successful career.
8: It's nice to see me up on that board, you know, it's an absolute dream, you know, to share this with so many great players, you know, like Borg and Sampras and all these guys, you know. For me, emotions are run too high when I can achieve something like I did today. I cannot still believe it. I have made it, you know.
10: Just 21 years of age, Roger Federer can reclaim tennis for those who appreciate the quick-witted, the inventive, and the truly stylish. The future should be Federer's.
7: And it was. He went on to win 20 Grand Slam men's singles, including a record 8 men's single Wimbledon titles. He retired from tennis in September 2022. This Sporting Witness podcast was produced by me, Uma Duraiswamy, using archive from Wimbledon and the BBC.
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0: ABC News. Good morning. I'm Ali Crew. Rescue crews in Venezuela are searching through rubble for survivors following two earthquakes which have killed at least 188 people. North America correspondent Cayman Gok has more.
1: Venezuela is in a state of emergency as authorities try to urgently rescue survivors in collapsed buildings across the country. At least 250 buildings have been damaged or destroyed as authorities assess the aftermath of this natural disaster. Many residents have been displaced with nowhere to go after their homes were flattened. In the port city of La Guaira alone, more than 100 buildings are in ruins. The United Nations, the Vatican and Latin American neighbours are sending humanitarian aid, while the United States and other nations say they are sending search and rescue teams to help. Cayman Gok, ABC News.
0: Socceroos fans are gathering in San Jose ahead of the team's crucial World Cup match against Paraguay at San Francisco Bay Area Stadium. National sport reporter David Mark has more.
2: Australian fans are turning out in their droves in pubs around San Jose with the match against Paraguay just hours away. The Socceroos need to win or draw the match to clinch second spot in Group D, which would see them play a knockout match in Dallas in 8 days' time. The team could still progress if they lose, although there is a slim chance that they could miss out altogether. The match is one of six being played at the World Cup today. David Mark, ABC Sport, San Jose.
0: Prime Minister Anthony Albanese says strengthening Australia's social media ban is a priority amid concerns the world-first laws are not strong enough. Here's political reporter Pablo Viñales.
3: In December last year, children under the age of 16 were kicked off social media after Labor passed laws banning them from platforms including Instagram, TikTok and Snapchat. Since then, tech giants have been legally required to block and take reasonable steps to prevent young Australians signing up. But earlier this month, eSafety Commissioner Julie Inman-Grant warned her powers were too limited. In Question Time yesterday, the Prime Minister suggested the laws would be strengthened.
4: We're working on that as a priority.
3: Platforms that fail to comply can face fines of almost $50 million.
0: The ABC can reveal Victoria's former Children's Commissioner used discretionary powers to not refer people found to have committed sexual misconduct for a Working with Children check review. Monique Hoare has more.
5: As Children's Commissioner, Leanna Buchanan oversaw the state's reportable conduct scheme, handling child abuse and misconduct allegations in schools, childcare and other organisations. She used discretionary powers not to refer hundreds of cases of substantiated allegations for a Working with Children check review, including several sexual misconduct matters. That's despite telling a parliamentary inquiry she would never have done so in cases involving sexual elements. Ms Buchanan defended her evidence, saying the definition of sexual misconduct was broad and the unreferred cases did not involve physical contact or sexual motivation.
0: Channel 9 has told its staff that Today Show presenter Karl Stefanovic is leaving the show and the network effective immediately. It comes after Stefanovic's controversial podcast interview with British far-right extremist Tommy Robinson, where he praised the convicted criminal's tenacity and courage. In a statement, Nine Entertainment says Stefanovic agreed it's no longer possible for him to continue hosting the show at the same time as his independent podcast. His colleague Sarah Arbo confirmed the news to their audience on the program this morning.
6: Carl has, of course, woken up with Today for 21 years, so we know this is a huge change for our viewers and, of course, for us, not just here on the desk but behind the scenes, because there's a big team that puts this beautiful show together for you every day. He's our mate and he's our colleague, and it goes without saying that Carl's presence will be missed.
0: King Charles has become the first monarch to release his tax records to the public. Europe correspondent Mazoe Ford reports.
7: In the two full tax years since becoming king, His Majesty's tax bills added up to £26.6 million, roughly 50 million Australian dollars. The information was part of the Sovereign Grant Report, which details how public spending supports the royal family's duties and the upkeep of palaces. The report also revealed that funding for the royal family will be reduced from next year, once the 10-year Buckingham Palace refurbishment project is complete. The palace says the King and Queen will not move in, but use it as a workplace and national heritage asset with more access for the public. Mazoe Ford, ABC News, London.
0: This is ABC News.
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12: Getting to know you, getting to know all about.
13: This week, we are getting to know Gold Coast Titans hooker Sam Verrills, fresh from playing across the ditch yesterday against the Warriors. The Titans hooker's on the line. Sam, how are you doing?
14: I'm good, mate. Thanks for having me on.
13: My pleasure. We're going to learn a little bit about you. I've been doing with NRL and NRLW players in recent weeks. What's the nickname that's stuck with you?
14: I've got two, probably. One is called Svez and another one's called Vez, so pretty similar. But that's what I get called pretty much most of the time.
13: Svez or Vez, I love it.
14: It's pretty similar.
13: What's your middle name?
14: My middle name is Peter, after my dad's dad, my grandfather.
13: Yeah, cool. Okay. All right, first job you ever had, Sam? What was it?
14: I was just down at the local boat shed called Barranjo Boat Hire. So people could hire boats down in Palmy, and I used to just teach them how to drive the boats and where they could go and stuff. And yeah, that was my first job.
13: Do you have a boat now?
14: Beach in Sydney. No. My grandfather sold his boat recently, a couple of years ago. But yeah, no boats in my family. But they used to own the Palm Beach Ferry Company, so my family love boats.
13: You're an NRL player on the Gold Coast. You've got to have some way to get around on the water.
14: I've got to have something, surely.
13: Well, what about the four-wheel variety? What was your first car?
14: It was actually a hand-me-down from my grandfather, from my dad and my other brothers. It was like a 99 Toyota Hilux, so it was a little runabout Toyota, which is good.
13: Well, it went right down through the ranks, did it?
14: Yeah, so it started as my grandfather's, then my dad, and then my two older brothers, and then finally got to me, and I was the last one to add it until we sold it on. But, it was a great car.
13: Yeah, that's cool. Do you remember when you fell in love with rugby league?
14: Family is obsessed with rugby league. So ever since I could walk and I've always been a big fan of rugby league. Yeah, I've loved it ever since I was a kid.
13: And when did you have the realisation that, hey, I can make a career out of this?
14: Probably not until my Manly junior days when I was about 15, when I was playing Harold Matties back in the time, and I was playing some pretty good footy in that competition against really good players of my age. And, I signed my first contract when I was 15, and I really thought I could, you know, make this a full-time thing when I was older.
13: That must have been a bit mind-blowing, signing a league contract at 15.
14: Yeah, it was just a little junior contract to keep me at Manly, but, I was very thankful and, it was a pretty special time.
13: What's the best piece of advice you've ever been given, do you reckon?
14: Best advice is just head down, bum up, and just try your best and just give it your all. And, you know, if you give it your all, you won't be disappointed in life, really. So, just head down, bum up.
13: Hard work's been a very common theme. And it's also very appropriate for a hooker too, getting in at dummy half all the time.
14: You need that, I guess.
13: What's an achievement you're most proud of so far?
14: In my sport career or in my life?
13: Whatever you want.
14: I'd have to say, my daughter came last year. was pretty proud moment of me, to be honest.
13: Yeah, can I suggest that's a really good answer?
14: Yeah, my missus would be happy with me saying that.
13: Yeah.
14: But footy-wise, is obviously, making my debut or winning that grand final in 2019.
13: Yeah, that must have been very amazing. What's your favourite sport, Sam, other than rugby league?
14: I love American sports. So NFL, I do love. And, I love watching that in the off-season.
13: Yeah, that's who do you follow in the NFL, by the way?
14: I like the Miami Dolphins, but they're not that good, to be honest. But, I went over there in the off-season, watched them play, which was cool. But, Miami Dolphins.
13: Now, that would have been fun, but ever since Dan Marino, they've sucked. And that's coming from a New York Jets fan.
14: Yeah, well, they're in the same division as well.
13: So, I know.
14: It's been a tough couple of years for the Jets and Miami fans. And Who knows what's going to happen with them two franchises.
13: I don't think they're going to be appearing in a Super Bowl anytime soon, but would that be amongst your bucket list of sporting events you'd like to go and see?
14: Yeah, the Super Bowl is definitely number one on the bucket list for sure.
13: What was your favourite TV show as a kid?
14: Favourite TV show? You can't go past, like, The Simpsons, probably, you know, as a little kid, I guess. But then growing up in my teenage life, I loved Geordie Shore.
13: Really?
14: Yeah, I loved Geordie Shore. That was when I was, you know, 14, 15.
13: Wow, okay. That's the first Geordie Shore we've had.
14: Loved that show. Me and my mates from school used to always come home and watch it.
13: What, to make fun of it, or...?
14: Nah, just watching. They just sort of show of just them getting drunk and going out all the time. So,
13: gave you inspiration.
14: Yeah, really. Nah.
15: Charlotte's got a boyfriend. I'm seeing someone. Holly's classy. Hell, what a shower of frigid. It's a good thing Amani's still flying the slag flag forward.
16: My first night without jumping into bed with anyone. Surviving.
17: I can see exactly where Aaron and Marnie's relationship is going. The same way it went with me, it only ever ends in a mousetrap. Snap.
13: All right, well, let's go to the big screen then. What's your all-time favourite movie?
14: Yeah, there's so many good ones, but I remember growing up, I loved the movie Troy.
13: Oh, yeah?
14: Where Billy's is in it, where it's just, it's, yeah, that's one of my all-time movies. When

0: I see that. I always tend to watch it.
1: All my life, I've lived by a code. And the code is simple. Honor the gods, love your woman, and defend your country.
2: You know what's there? Waiting. Beyond that beach. Immortality. Take it. It's yours.
3: If there's a movie about the Gold Coast Titans or about Sam Verrills, who would you want to play you?
0: Who would want to play me? Brad Pitt.
3: Of course. Say no more. Do you have a hidden talent, Sam Verrills, something that people might not know about you?
0: Hidden talent. I do not have a hidden talent. I can't think of one at the moment.
3: Well, Max King, the Canterbury front row, when he spoke to him a couple of weekends ago, was saying that his hidden talent is that he's a juggler and that he could juggle seven balls at one time.
0: That is impressive. I can do three at my best, but I still struggle. But, yeah, I don't really have any hidden talents. I'll keep them hidden. Why don't I do that?
3: Oh, nice. Can you cook?
0: I'd like to think I can, but the missus normally cooks most of the time. But, I like to think I can cook.
3: But if she says to you, Sam, it's your turn tonight, what are you cooking? What's the go-to?
0: I love cooking steaks. If not, I do like making a chili con carne recipe.
3: Ooh, nice. Okay, I like that.
0: Yeah.
3: All right, now you're hosting a dinner party, you, your wife and daughter. Which three people, alive or dead, are you inviting? The range of answers we get on this question is unreal.
0: Yeah, I know. Like, if my missus and stuff is there, it's totally different. But if it's just me and my mates, like, you'd want, like, a Conor McGregor. Yeah, that's a hard one, actually. I'd probably just say, if I'm with all my mates, it'd have to be a lot of UFC fight. I'm a big UFC fan, too. Like, if you obviously NFL players, you get Tom Brady there, Conor McGregor. And maybe let's just get Dana White as well.
3: Wow, okay, you've really gone in one direction there. Conor McGregor, yeah. Dana White, and Tom Brady. The GOAT.
0: I love my UFC and NFL, so.
3: Yeah, no, fair enough. What scares you, Sam, if anything?
0: I don't really get scared by too many things, to be honest.
3: Mate, you can't not have any hidden talents and not be scared by anything.
0: Yeah, I don't know. I'm not a big fan of, like, spiders and stuff. Like my missus, like, say there's a spider or a cockroach flying around the house and she always goes, get rid of it. I tend to get scared about, you know, picking up spiders and getting them out of the house.
3: Yeah, so, I think everyone can relate to that.
0: Yeah.
3: What are your favourite hobbies? What do you get up to on a day off?
0: I honestly live on the Goldie. You can't go past the beach. I love getting there. Hit and miss with golf, you know, obviously I'm not that good at golf, but when we do get the days off, I do like playing golf, but I'm terrible at it. I've had a few lessons now, which I needed and I still need. But yeah, I do love going to the beach.
3: Musically, Sam, who's your favourite all-time band or singer?
0: I might get a little bit of flack for this, but I love my country, but I do love Justin Bieber or like a Post Malone. Is it too-

0: We've had Justin Bieber before. I think it's the first Post Malone one. What's the best concert you've ever been to?
1: Best concert? Oh, I've been to a Big Day Out before. That was a festival. Does that count?
0: Mate, this is getting to know Sam Verrills. Anything counts.
1: Yeah. I've been to a Big Day Out, and I was like 15, 16 at the time, but it was pretty cool. Snoop Dogg was playing. All those people was pretty cool.
0: Then you went home and watched Geordie Shaw. How good.
1: And I went home and watched Geordie Shaw. Yeah, exactly.
0: What's your favourite holiday destination?
1: Favourite holiday destination, it would have to be anywhere in Europe. I love America as well with the sports, but I reckon Europe has just the culture over there and how many countries are over there. It's pretty cool. But then you can't go past Bali as well, which is close to home.
0: Okay, so we've got a few there. Is there a bucket list vacation place that you've never been to that you'd love to go to?
1: Yeah, with footy, you can't really go to Europe summer, so you sort of miss out on Greece. So I'll

0: always see footage of people in Greece, and it looks so nice. So, yeah, it's definitely a bucket list place in the world is Greece.
1: Now, are you a handyman in any way, shape, or form?
0: Yeah, definitely. My missus would say no. So if anything to do with the house, she would call her old man to come down and fix everything, unfortunately.
1: Okay. That's a pretty common answer as well, I've got to say. All right, some quick-fire ones to finish with. Clowns. What's your take on clowns? Fun or terrifying?
0: I'm not a fan of them. Not a fan.
1: Summer, or maybe I could put that down as your fear, apart from spiders.
0: There you go, clowns.
1: Summer or winter?
0: Give me summer.
1: Chocolate? Hang on.
0: Yeah, because if you live on the Gold Coast, summer's actually too hot, but the winter in the Goldie is so nice as well.
1: So no wonder you're ordinary at golf. You've changed your backswing. So winter.
0: Yeah, I know. Well, yeah, that's the thing, because winter's still lovely up here in the Goldie, but summer is good too, though.
1: Mate, pick one. Come on, Sam.
0: We'll go summer.
1: All right. Back to the original. Chocolate or vanilla?
0: Chocolate.
1: Sweet or savoury?
0: Let's go sweet.
1: Peanut butter, Sam Verrills, crunchy or smooth?
0: It's got to be smooth.
1: And finally, the coup de grace. Tomato sauce, cupboard or fridge?
0: Definitely in the fridge.
1: Attaboy! Yes.
0: Surely no one's done cupboard.
1: Oh, so many do. They obviously can't read the label or have no taste.
0: Yeah, it has to be in the fridge.
1: Thank you very much. Sam Verrills, you've just gone up even further in our estimation. Thanks so much for letting us get to know you.
0: Thank you. Thanks for getting to know me.

0: 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Are they raising funds for those in need? Or building a brighter future? Conducting research? Or inspiring future astronauts? 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
3: 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Johnny Gibbs turned 70 just yesterday, so I've written a little love song for Johnny Gibbs. Hey, a big round of applause for Johnny.
4: He seems a little crazy. He seems a little strange.

He's like an old school teacher without any chalk. Johnny Gibbs is in his 70s. When he eats a pie, it's on his shirt and his sleeves. He can't sit still, he's always flapping around. If rugby league's

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5: All right, T, we have a big guest on today for Nijin Footy and someone that's had a wealth of experience in the NRL. He's played for the Panthers, the Broncos, Manly, Cowboys. He's an OG PNG Kumul as well. I guess the most impressive thing I've seen from this man on his Instagram is the head chef of whatever he's got going there. The food looks good, and I can't wait to ask him about some of his favourite dishes, especially his PNG dishes. But without further ado, it is the man, James Seguiaro. Welcome, Bras. Hello, Geta.
6: Good morning, boys. Good morning.

0: Thanks for having me.
1: PNG, born and raised. Whereabouts is your province over in PNG?
0: Eastern Highlands. I'm Eastern Highlands and East New Britain. My mum's from East New Britain, Machu Pit Island. It's back in 1992 or 93. I think the volcano erupted in Machu Pit Island, and that's when that's evacuate East New Britain. And my dad's side is a proud man from Benna, which is in Goroka, Eastern Highlands. That's the central part in Goroka where you go up to the Hagen and Angar and all the parts in Eastern Highlands. So I was born in Goroka Base Hospital. So very proud of being from Eastern Highlands, both as well as being from Eastern New Britain. It's a good mixture from the mountains to the ocean.
2: And what age did you move to Australia?
0: I was about 5 years old when I moved to Australia. Bit of a crazy story. My dad had plans for us to grow up in Australia, in Papua New Guinea, but he got held up in a bank to rascals, so they call over in PNG, but two gunmen came in and held him up, and it was sort of like a life or death situation, and they had a bit of a tussle, and my dad ended up disarming one of the robbers, and then the rest of the people helped in the bank. And from that point on, he just thought to himself, you know, my kids can't grow up in this type of environment. So he made the decision to move us over to Cairns when we were about 5 or 6 years old. And we bought a place. He bought us a place, and we built. And from there, I sort of grew up in Cairns. So for me, it was very tough, man. As for you guys, you know, like, I grew up in Papua New Guinea. So when I first moved over to Cairns, I didn't know English. Like, that was the biggest barrier for me, because not only you're taken away from your environment, you just don't know the language as well. So I was speaking a lot of broken English and just had to learn. And obviously we weren't allowed to speak English at home. We were only allowed to speak pidgin at home for us to learn. So my dad moved my mum and now my siblings over, and we had to assimilate to Australian culture and stuff like that. So a lot of tough times. You know, my dad lived in Papua New Guinea and didn't come over. But those are the moments you remember when you grow up, and those are the moments that you sort of for me inspired me to, I suppose, try and be successful, whether it was in sports, business, or in everyday life. So man, it's good lessons.
1: What a crazy story.
2: That's insane. Your dad holding up,
1: being held up,
2: being the decision why you moved to Australia. And yeah, when you look back, and we'll get through, we'll talk about your journey when you first moved over. But you know, when you look at your dad's decision, how proud of you of your father for making that sacrifice and making that decision to move the family to Australia away from, you know, that lifestyle.
0: Yeah, look, back in 2014, obviously, back in 2014 was one of my best years playing rugby league for Penrith Panthers, but it was also one of my worst years in terms of worse than good, because I lost my father that time. And for a long period of time, when we moved over from Australia, back when we first moved over, within the first 2 years, my dad ended up being bankrupt. So he moved us over, and the business started losing money. So then for a year, I didn't go to school. We broke out. So a lot of that time from my childhood up to, I suppose, 2014, and up to actually 2 years ago or 3 years ago, I had a lot of resentment against my father because initially I didn't understand his decisions, like you just said, you know, my dad making that decision to move us over. When you're a child, you care about yourself a lot, like, and an athlete as well. It's all really, really selfish, but it's for the greater good. You don't realize until, obviously, you have kids or something happens in your life, a loss of someone, until you hit sort of your rock bottom and you start to self-evaluate every decision in your life. So I didn't really appreciate my father when he was around, and it really killed me when he passed away, because I had a lot of regret and resentment and all them emotions that you feel. And when they pass, you are allowed, but you don't understand how to release it and how to say sorry and forgiveness and all the beautiful things of you going through the process to get, then gather that's that peaceful part of it about yourself and your heart. So So the understanding decision now, when I'm a bit old and gone through a bit, and then being able to say, you know, my dad made decision strictly because for us kids, and now I understand it a lot more than I did when I was younger and going through. A lot of the times, even when I played in my professional career, I was holding on to a lot of things that I didn't realize. And yes, footy was a vehicle for me to release that, but it wasn't. It didn't make me face them issues.
2: Yep.
0: Until it sort of stopped, rugby league stopped, and then you're like, oh my God, like these issues start popping up in your life because we're so, you know, we're going to do this, yeah, we're going to go training this time, we're going to, yeah, do this, and then when it all stops, then it's when you start to unravel the real person. Who am I? Why do I do this? What is my purpose now that this thing that I've known since I was 8 years old is taken away from me? It's a beautiful experience. So if you go the right way and if you talk to the right people, work on yourself, read different books, et cetera, however you overcome that bit to then understand, man, my dad done this because he was in this situation. I love him. You come out of it, for me anyway, you just like love your parents so much more for making them decisions that you yourself have came away with it, being the one that's, you know, been successful initially with the decision just from that.
1: Man, that's an honestly, when we jumped on here to have a chat, I did not expect to have a conversation like this. You know, it's incredible, bro. I appreciate you sharing some of those moments. But before we get to some of your rugby league moments, you know, what was that like with mum then? Obviously, you spoke a lot about dad, but you know, what was it like with mum and the communications and the emotions with her?
0: Yeah, look, my mum, you know, I probably get emotional talking about this because my mum had to look after like six kids, right? So my mum was a heavy Seventh Day Adventist. She got married to my dad when she was 19. So straight out of school, all she knew was the Lord. And then, you know, a couple of years after she got pregnant with my siblings, my dad asked her to move over to Australia. Again, she wasn't the best at speaking English by herself with six kids, to a different country, different surroundings. I held a lot of things against my mum as well, exact same as my dad. And, you know, she was the backbone of, you know, us growing up and us being able to assimilate to Australian culture and trying to give us what she did and never had, which was an opportunity for a better life. And at the time, us as kids, you know, six of us, and her trying to find her way in and where she fits in, because my dad was back and forth. And as soon as the business was bankrupt, he was never around. So she had to be the mum, dad, everything. And the way I see my mum growing up, it was just like, man, my mum smacks me all the time and blah, blah. Like, you know, she was just, because she had to, in order for me to be the person and, you know, me to persevere through being homesick. When I'm talking about coming down to Sydney as a kid from Cairns, I had to have that toughness. I had to have that discipline and that mental edge. Otherwise,
2: the tough love.
0: Tough love in a way, team. For a long period of time, I didn't understand that because all I wanted was love. But then my wife made me realize that it's forgiveness that's going to set us free. It's all them things that we held against our parents, that why didn't I get this or why we didn't treat my like, no. Well, I got to understand, my mum had six kids, man. Every day that I get the opportunity to, I say, hey, I love you, mum, as much as I can, because for 30-something years, man, T and Sam, I wasn't able to say that to my mum, and I'd have phone calls with her, and half the time I'd just be upset at her, and I didn't realise that it was just my resentment holding me back from being able to feel the whole entirety of what love can provide you. You know, it can provide you so much more clarity in life. And every moment I get, I just want to say to my mum, love you and thank you for always being there for me in terms of, you know, give me that discipline that I needed to persevere and be a professional athlete and achieve my dreams.
2: Yeah, it's always awesome when, and I think people don't understand the journey that rugby league players go through with being, you know, you mentioned earlier about being stuck in that bubble and locked in and zoned. And then it's not until that bubble pops or you retire, then you, you reflect back on your journey and you understand the reasons why you are shaped, the reasons why you are, that you are who you are. And then that also gives you the time to reflect on, some of that journey with your parents and other moments throughout your life. And I love hearing, appreciate you for sharing some of those moments about your mum and dad. And it's cool to see you now with this contentment and also this share for love and the understanding, but it all comes once that bubble has been,
1: being able to recognize those behaviors.

0: Very much so. That's what's beautiful thing about, I see, like, you know, beautiful thing about rugby league, man. Like, I spent 2 years up at Cairns teaching in an Indigenous school. And the good thing about rugby league, it gives you see the physical side of it. You can go away and practice a skill and then come back and you see the physical part of it. But when I stopped playing, I was like, oh, I do love rugby. I do love footy, but you don't. Until you understand the beautiful part of just the rawness of the kids' emotions when they play it. And for a period when I was teaching, I used to ref, like touch, you know, touch at lunchtime. And I fell back in love with the game because the purity of someone's, a kid's emotion, either with if they're running away for a runaway try or throwing a two-man cutout. The excitement and the emotion on the face, I then realized that's the way I started playing the sports because you're smiling ear to ear, and that's I see myself in you so much. So I see my that 6-year-old kid that just wanted to run around until the sun came down, and that ignited the emotion in me. Like, yeah, that's why I'm playing the sport, not because I want to get better at it, or not because I want the like. I want this kid, or if I'm going to be coaching to become the next, you know, and Nathan Cleary. It's purely because of the enjoyment of what you get, and I can see that from the facial expression. That's why rugby league starts, like for me, it's another vehicle, especially from up north and the Pacific. It's in a vehicle for us to drive that enjoyment, and then obviously from the enjoyment, the purity of that comes lessons that we can all take away through life. But it's the people that take the lesson and deliver it, whether it is coaches or teachers, you know, provide the environment for kids to then, okay, within this sport I can get this discipline or that discipline.
1: You got me and Sammy smiling,
2: but
1: and that's because we're both coaching. I think we're very aligned with your process or your thoughts towards the love of the game and the expectations some of these kids have put them on themselves. Yeah, when they watch the game of rugby league, it just takes away the joy, and which led me to my question to you about rugby league. You know, how much did rugby league play a role in your life first moving over from PNG to Cairns, and then as it got to a professional level?
0: Oh, mate, huge, huge. My dad, I'm the first ever second generation Kumul. So my dad played for the Kumuls, and then I played, and then Lockie played, Lockie
1: Oh,
0: Lamb.
1: yeah.
0: We're both two of the first ever second generation Kumuls. So ever since I was like playing for the Kumuls in Papua New Guinea, I think when you guys go over, you understand like it is such an honor. I remember when I made my debut for the Kumuls, like when I first put on the jumper, it was the Prime Minister's 13 in Lae back in 2011. And in the stadium at Lae, you have to get ready at the hotel first because there's no dressing sheds, right? And the night before, we were having just about to go in for dinner and everything, and we're still sort of standing where we were at the hotel. You could see the stadium up on the hill. We were standing up in the hotel, and we looked over to the stadium, and there was already people there. And then a couple of the local boys going, "Yeah, these people have just started walking. These people from the islands will walk a day and a bit just to come to the game." And then overnight, you can hear the crowd down at the stadium because we weren't too far away. And then I was just like the build-up of it, and then we got ready, you know, put on our kit, strapping everything, jumped in the bus, boots, ready to just go out in the field and do a little warm-up. So we're going on the bus, and I'm in the back of the PMV bus, one of them PMV buses, and we go on this dirt road just about 100 meters up leading up to the stadium. And then this kid's running, trying to chase the bus, and there was this one kid had like one shoe on. It was just one shoe on, and the other side of his feet was no shoes. And he was running behind the bus, and he was sort of reaching out. And I looked at him, and from that moment, I like the exact same thing when I was I'm teaching these kids. I see myself in that kid, and it's like this is what it means to be a Kumul. You're representing not only, you know, myself, but my name, but you're representing 8 million people from 800 different dialects. We're so diverse in that sense that, but this is who I'm representing. This jersey doesn't mean just another jersey. It's my freaking skin. It's that something I'm going to bleed for. I started crying.

0: And that's when it came to me. I understood the opportunity I had. So from that period, like from being a Cornwall to then representing my family in the NRL arena, and a way for me to escape what was happening emotionally with my mum and my parents, and then all them types of, it was a vehicle to drive me to want more, but then understand that the opportunity that it creates. I can be this person, that person. And rugby league gets you in rooms and meets new people, all different types of people. But the beautiful part, it's the people that you meet, like just around the community clubs. There's people that put in their time, whether they're coaches or the ladies that cook the chips, are there from 7 o'clock till 3 o'clock in the afternoon on a Saturday. The people that they just love you and they don't want anything in return. They just want you to be fed and go out there and have your Gatorade and then play again after you've played your game, the junior clubs, that's the ones that the grassroots footy, they're the ones that really are the backbone, and they are the part where made me be successful than people that you meet leading up to, NRL, and then it becomes a different type of environment, different beast. But I'm so passionate about the sport in general, from the grassroots up to the league, and I'm up to the NRL and professional level. So,
1: bro, you said that so beautifully, hey? it's unbelievable just sitting here listening to the passion that you speak with, and what it means to absolutely love it. Like, I just feel blessed being in your presence right now to be able to hear you talk about this. So it's unreal. And when I think about with the PNG Chiefs coming in, obviously that's not going to be made up of all Papua New Guineans, but with your lived experience and understanding what it means to you to represent your people and your family, what would your advice be to, say, like a Connor Watson or Jerome Luai and others who are going to come over and understand, hey, this is bigger than footy? Like, what would your advice be to them?
0: I think more so they've been over and they've seen, like, and obviously Chalmers and the PNG Chiefs have done well in terms of bringing them over and understanding what rugby league means to the whole of Papua New Guinea. But I can only see nothing but positives. And yes, like, out of the whole thing, there's going to be good and bad, but it's always going to be more positive. It's going to create pathways, not only for people and kids in Papua New Guinea, but the Pacific, whether it be Solomon Islands, whether it be Fiji, whether it be Samoa, whether it be Tonga, whether it be, New Caledonia, wherever. It's only going to uplift the Pacific, and you're going to see the beautiful part of it, because we're going to need the community people, the grassroots people around the clubs to then have the PNG be successful. Connor Watson and Jerome Luai, they're professionals and they are going over for the right reasons, I believe. And they know, they're going to put their own mark on it, on the jersey. So whoever comes over, and I think they're only going to immerse themselves in the culture, because when you go over to Papua New Guinea, you can't escape the culture. It's 800, like I said before, 800 different dialects. You're walking down the street, someone's speaking 3, 4, 5 different languages. You're walking down the street, or the culture with people giving you food after food, and then, you're taking a flight over to the Highlands, and you just got Enga, Bena, Mendi, all these different cultures in one. So you can't escape it, but it's my probably advice is just immerse yourself. You're only going to get positives out of it.
2: Yes, dive straight in, immerse yourself.
0: Don't dip your toe in the water like we...
1: Just jump in head first.
2: No lukewarm.
0: I think they're going to do that, and Chalmers has done a great job. The more of the boys that come over are the better, but don't worry. We've got some dogs in PNG, and it's going to create...
1: I've got no doubt about that too.
2: Can't wait for it. Hey, last question from me, and man, I honestly think we could have just spent the whole show talking to you, and I reckon there will be a part two, because
1: there's
2: plenty more to chat about. But last question from me. When you look over your rugby league career and the journey you've had, what's the biggest lesson you've been able to take away from your journey in rugby league?
0: Wow, that's a very good question, T. There's been so many, man. Like, it's been so many. But I think the jersey you put on, the jersey you have, it's not yours. Understanding that, I never understood it when I was playing, because I was so self-involved and thinking, oh, that's going to be my jersey. But that jersey you have for that period, it goes like that. It's never yours. So every opportunity, you get with it, you've got to appreciate it. soak it up, soak every little juice of it up. And it is the best experience, but like just being the best advocate for the jersey and wearing it with pride every game, every training session, you know, because I don't feel as grateful as I was now that I am for it.
1: That's
0: when I was playing.
1: That's great advice. Honestly. That is very good
2: something
1: advice.
2: Something that you probably don't realize till you've finished playing. You're like, yeah, that is right. That's correct. That jersey was never mine.
1: Exactly. And it goes really fast, that career. But one last one for me. I better get in the food question here. Head chef. Oh, I enjoy watching your Instagram and you cooking feeds and stuff. What's your favorite PNG dish to cook?
0: Oh, my favorite PNG dish. I wouldn't do it justice. Like, I don't cook it like my mom, but it's aygir. It's from where my mom comes from in East New Britain, Rabaul. So it's aygir.
1: What's that?
0: That'd be my favorite. It's like they cook it with like river stones. They heat up the stone. It's like pretty much like, you know, a hangi or whatever.
1: Oh, but okay. Yeah, nice.
0: Chicken and ibica and pumpkin tips with sweet potato and banana, cooked banana, all in, you know, coconut cream. And it's, cooked over like a couple of hours, probably about 1 or 2 hours slowly.
1: Nah,
2: so
1: love
2: it's
1: it.
2: Like the PNG hangi or umu.
0: Yeah, umu. Yeah, mumu. That's in the islands, but in the highlands where my dad comes from, they call it mumu. But different, they cook it with different sort of veggies and stuff.
2: Yeah.
0: Where my mom comes from, they call aygir. There's different forms of it. Yeah, everyone in Papua New Guinea goes mad for East New Britain cuisine.
1: Ah, there we have it. Well, brother, honestly, it has been a very uplifting, heartwarming conversation with you. I really appreciate you being vulnerable and sharing your amazing journey and how you've come out the other side and just want to give back and ooze passion and just, absolutely loved it, bro. So thank you so much for jumping on with us.
0: Thank you, T. Thank you, Sam. Cheers for having me, man.
2: Appreciate you, brother.
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4: Next up, let's hear an interview from Fresh Off the Field, where Sam Wykes and co-hosts from across the Pacific keep you in the loop with the must-know sporting results and stories from the islands.
5: When you have the best people around you and there's a lot of understanding and support, the demands of the game and studies are easier, the workload is easier, and the demand from the game now is so much. But then I have to balance that with studies. So the way I balance it is just making sure I have things that keep me sane, like I need some me time. The most thing that keeps me sane is going to coffee shops alone and just sitting there and having a me moment, having something that makes me feel good. But yeah, that's how I balance it. And also having someone to share your journey with makes the load easier as well.
6: What are you currently studying at university and what inspired you to choose that field?
5: In high school, I loved geography. So I'm currently taking bachelor's in environmental management. So apparently me and my best friend, we took the same subjects and we was kind of a similar journey. Like we were on and off school, but she was the one who inspired me about geography in high school. And I loved the way how we were taught in high school. So what inspired you? It wasn't what, it was who inspired me. It was my best friend and my teacher, Mrs. Naisoro.
6: All right. And what are some of the biggest challenges you faced while juggling rugby, classes and assignments, and how have you overcome them?
5: My biggest challenges is attending class and juggling it with my assignments. And on top of that is my rugby, which is the one that's keeping me paying all the bills and all those things. But the way that I'm juggling it with right now is just, I'm like still amazed at how far I've come, because I never knew I would have done it this way. And if I knew it was done this way, I would have completed my degree ages ago. But this isn't. I'm just so grateful to all the people that have supported me. You know, I don't want special treatment. I want my grades. So, yeah. So I just tell them I have work and I won't be able to make it.
6: How has being captain of the Fiji Under Women helped you grow as a leader, both on and off the field?
5: It has really helped me and shaped me the way I am today. Like the confidence, the speaking, like, you know, standing up for your teammates has really helped me as a person to off the field. Like me, a few years ago in uni till now is a totally different person because I wasn't even able to present in class because I would just do the work and give it to my classmates to present. But now I'm like that person that's presenting, and that's really shaped me. Like my confidence has been like boosted.
6: How important is it for you to show young girls that they can pursue both a sporting career and also an education at the same time?
5: You can do both, but like education is so important. Like if I can use my rugby career as a vehicle to also push for education, definitely would tell any girl to get her education with the right people, the right heart and the right mind for it. You can accomplish both of it.
6: Where do you hope your studies will take you once your rugby career comes to an end?
5: I've been so hard on myself. Like, I really been saying, okay, rugby's not a real job, but, you know, but it is a real job. Ever since I went back to uni, I want to be like a teaching uni or something like that. I think it's not just about after rugby, life after rugby, or when it comes to the end of my rugby. It's like, I want to do it now while I'm still playing rugby at the same time.
6: And what legacy would you like to leave behind for future generations of Fijian women's rugby players?
5: Just that I've left the jersey in a better place. We want to keep, like, make things better for the future generation. But always leave the jersey better than you found it.
6: Thank you so much, Bithila, for your time and for coming on to this interview, and wishing you all the best for your game this Saturday against the Brumbies in Bar.
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0: ABC News. Good morning, I'm Ali Crew. Almost 200 people have died and more than 1,000 are injured from back-to-back earthquakes in Venezuela. Here's North America correspondent Cayman Gok.
1: Rescue crews and residents are desperately searching through the rubble of buildings looking for survivors after the most powerful earthquakes to hit Venezuela in a century. The death toll is expected to drastically rise in coming days as the extent of damage becomes clearer. One of the worst hit areas is the port city of La Guaira, where more than 100 buildings were destroyed. Venezuela's acting leader, Delcy Rodriguez, says international aid and help from multiple countries is on its way, including the United States, which in January captured and arrested the country's then president, Nicolas Maduro. Cayman Gok, ABC News.
0: Prime Minister Anthony Albanese says it's not yet clear if any Australians have been caught up in Venezuela's deadly earthquakes. Mr. Albanese says he was briefed on the situation this morning.
2: It's not clear yet if Australians are caught up in this because Australians are great travellers, of course, right around the world. Given the numbers that have been impacted, it certainly is possible.
0: Treasurer Jim Chalmers says criticism over the federal government's tax changes will fade over time. Yesterday, Labor's reforms passed Parliament with changes to the capital gains tax discount and negative gearing packaged together with a tax cut for income earners and an expanded instant asset write-off for businesses. Mr. Chalmers says that history shows significant economic reform in Australia is always contentious, but that Labor's budget changes are a win for workers and first home buyers.
3: Every time there's tax reform, people say the sky will fall in, people say that it is disastrous, but typically what happens in time is people look back on big tax reform and wonder what all of the fuss is about, and I'm confident that will happen again.
0: Today's show presenter Carl Stefanovic has posted a message to social media to thank his audience on Channel 9 and address his departure. Earlier this morning, the Nine Network confirmed Stefanovic will leave the show and the network effective immediately. It comes after his controversial podcast interview with British far-right activist and convicted criminal Tommy Robinson. In a video posted online, Stefanovic says he is now truly independent.
4: Well, we keep going. Thanks, legends. Honestly, I don't know what I'm going to do. But I'll figure it out.
0: King Charles has revealed he will not move into Buckingham Palace when the 10-year project to refurbish the building is complete. Here's Europe correspondent Mazoe Ford.
5: The Buckingham Palace resurfacing program is now in its 10th and final year. A palace spokesperson said that while His Majesty retains huge affection for Buckingham Palace and a deep respect for its role in royal and public life, he and the Queen will not make it their personal residence. This would break almost two centuries of royal tradition, where the monarch lives and works at the palace. A spokesperson says the building will remain a workplace for the royal household and a national heritage asset with more access for the public. Once the refurbishment is done, the royal family's annual funding will be reset to a lower amount. Mazoe Ford, ABC News, London.
0: Australian fans are gathering in Santa Clara ahead of the Socceroos' final World Cup group stage game against Paraguay. Tom Wildy has more.
6: As with the previous two games, huge numbers of Australian fans are expected to gather in an abandoned car park about a kilometre from the stadium. They will then march down to the ground. The Socceroos will make at least two changes for the game, with Matt Leckie and Jacob Italiano ruled out with injury. A draw is enough for Australia to finish second and move to Dallas for their round of 32 game. Tom Wildy, ABC Sport, Santa Clara.
0: And Ecuador has kept its chances of qualifying for the knockout stages of the World Cup alive after coming from behind to upset Germany 2-1 in New Jersey. After conceding a goal in the second minute, Ecuador fought back minutes later before scoring the winner in the 77th minute. The victory leaves the South American side third in the group with 4 points, while Germany had already topped the group. And in other sports news, to tennis, Stan Sweeney is the only Australian player to make the cut for next week's Wimbledon main draw through qualifying. The 25-year-old, ranked 126 in the world, beat Chilean Tomas Barrios Vieira in his first ever five-set match to make the tournament. And you're now up to date with the latest from ABC News.
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9: You're a skateboarder, a fan of skateboarding. I was into it as a kid, big time, but then I sort of drifted out. Tomorrow marks International Go Skateboarding Day in Tassie. We're getting in 24 hours early. Skate of Mind is hosting a local Go Skateboarding Day today at the Elizabeth College Skate Park up in North Hobart. There's workshops and giveaways. There's a best trick competition. It's a mini festival of skateboarding right here in Hobart. Lifelong skater and mentor Lachie Rankin is with Big Heart and Skate of Mind, and he joins me on the line now. Hello to you, Lachie.
10: Hey, Chris. That was a great intro. You've nailed it.
9: Oh, thanks. appreciate it. That's good to hear from one of the godfathers of Tassie skateboarding, or certainly one of the big names on the scene. It's a celebration of skateboarding at EC today. Why are days like today so important, Lachie?
10: Yeah, it is a celebration, and they're important because it just brings a huge group of diverse people together to celebrate and skate, and it's just a good way to have some community connection and physical activity and creative expression, and that's what it's all about. So we're here right now. We're just about to start, and, yeah, if anyone's listening, come down.
9: What does today look like? What have you got set up, and what are you expecting to sort of see here and feel today up at EC Skate Park?
10: Well, we've got a huge crew already here, a bunch of people, and we've got Australian professionals Lenny Tejeda and Sam Saddleton on site. They've come down from the mainland to rip with the locals and film. And, yeah, we've got a bunch of stuff to give away, a mystery obstacle that we've built at the skate park, and music and workshops, and just we're going to be here till it gets dark, basically.
9: Lachie, you're a long-time skater, somebody who's been involved on the scene and in the culture for quite a while. What does skateboarding mean to you?
10: It's just a really great pastime, basically. It's just the funnest thing you can do, and I've made lifelong friends, and I've turned it into a way I can work and give back to the community, and I think it's a really, really great pathway for young people to sort of navigate the world on a skateboard. So it's helped me a lot, and Skate of Mind wants to give back and help other young people find a passion as well.
9: How does it act as that sort of vehicle for change in young people, or an outlet for young people? What does it offer?
10: Well, Skate of Mind is a nationally running project, and we're a collective of skaters, musicians and artists. And we just sort of recognise as skateboarding being a really great tool. It's free. You can do it your own way. It doesn't cost really anything to get into the sport. And we just saw really great positive mental health outcomes for young people, especially in regional communities. So that's kind of what we specialise in. We travel all over the country as a team, and we bring the best skaters in the country to places that wouldn't necessarily have access. And we just make all our events are free and just, yeah, start the pathway from there for young people.
9: You were recently on the Northwest, is that right? And you had a half pipe that was doing the road show as well, a half pipe that you built, I understand. You built it yourself?
10: Yeah, that's correct. I grew up in Sisters Beach in Northwest Tasmania, and a couple of years ago we built the only of its kind. It's a half pipe that folds onto a car trailer, and we take that on tour with us, and we take that to places that don't have skate parks. We've set it up in the bush, we've set it up at Karajini and WA, and yeah, it's a pretty cool bit of gear.
9: When I was a kid, I grew up in Hobart. I used to lament the lack of places to skate. I was too little and scared to take on the big vert ramp at the Glenorchy Skate Park, and I had nowhere else to go because I was hopeless. Do kids these days have more access to the facilities that they need to skate in, or can more be done?
10: Absolutely. It's come a long way. I mean, the Olympics is one thing that really pushed it forward, and sort of we saw a lot of skate parks being built. But, yeah, more can always be done. EC is a great example. I mean, I love this skate park. I live 50 metres away at the moment. I'm here all the time, but she's showing its age, and Skate of Mind in Tasmania. That's a bit of a North Star for me, is to see a revamp of this iconic site. Yeah.
9: And we spoke recently with the She Shreds crew as well, who are looking for a new home after their indoor setup had to be closed down because the lease ran out at the building. You know, groups like that should be able to thrive and flourish somewhere.
10: Oh, absolutely. And the She Shreds crew is a great example. I mean, that was a community initiative, and they've grown and turned into something amazing. And EC Skate Park is basically, this is their, and people like that, this is their training facility. So, you know, yeah, she needs a bit of work, but it's full of life right now.
9: Yeah, no, totally. And today's going to be a great day, I'm sure, and I'm sure you'll get a great turnout of young and enthusiastic skateboarders ready to do their thing. Lachie Rankin, thanks so much for jumping on and having a chat on Grandstand.
10: Oh, it's a pleasure. Thanks for having me, and come down. It's all happening right now.
9: Terrific. Lachie Rankin there from Skate of Mind and Big Heart and putting on this Ghost Skateboarding Day at Elizabeth College Skate Park up in North Hobart. Workshops and best trick competitions and all sorts of bits and pieces celebrating skateboarding as a bit of an outlet for young people up at North Hobart today.

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7: Territory.
6: That's better, that's better. Janet Baird, welcome to the show.
8: Hi, thanks for having me, guys.
6: Yeah, I've got to take the mickey out of myself there. We have a promos list and obviously, you know, about the show and we're all new. It's been about 3 weeks, but I'm a bit embarrassed by it, actually. But anyway, Janet, you've been running. Tell us, what have you been up to?
8: Yeah, just finished up the Saturday Surf on the weekend. Yeah, it was a brilliant event. But, yeah, just dipping my toes in something new, a bit of running for the off-season. It's been an experience, I'd say.
6: And how far did you run for the people that don't do the City to Surf?
8: Yeah, the City to Surf, 13Ks, started off at the Esplanade and finished at Mendel Beach, which I believe is a new track for this year. But it was beautiful, very scenic as well, so 13Ks.
6: Yeah, I remember they usually go from town to the beach to beach, so like from the Esplanade to Nycliffe. But that was different. And what prompted you, just pre-season or, you know, off-season fitness?
8: Yeah, it's off-season stuff pretty much. I've never been one for the running part of pre-season, so something to motivate for. But actually signed myself up to the Melbourne Half Mara, so it kind of coincides with all the training that I'm doing. And then, yeah, local events really helps as well because running with others is really good.
6: And when's the Melbourne Half Marathon?
8: It's in October.
6: All right.
8: So quite a long time.
6: Quite a long time. And you haven't run that far before?
8: No, the only type of running I've ever done is AFLW pre-seasons. A bit out of my comfort zone, but, yeah, something new, something to train for, I guess, in the off season.
6: And I'm really interested, Janet.

0: training, and did you go and see somebody? You just speak to somebody like, I'm going to get into running. Like, we know straight away, we just put our same sand shoes on, you know, our same runners, and off we go. But in, you know, we should be able to go and get fitted out properly and get the right shoes. Did you go through then? What's been some of the change and all preparation for the City of the Surf, then playing AFLW and NTFLW?
1: Yeah, so lucky for me, I still work in the AFL system, so I have a lot of connections where I can just, you know, go to the S&C coaches and ask for a program or ask for recommendations and things like that. So I was lucky enough to get a colleague involved in the planning of my training plan. But he actually recommended an app called Runner that I downloaded, and yeah, it's given me like personalized training plans in the lead up to City to Surf. And it like predicts times and like types of running that I should be doing every week and things like that. So the app has been very, very useful for me. So it's called Runner.
0: Yeah, it's interesting how technology's got involved, because my adult son's sort of back and forth with a swing shift and work, and when he's home, he's like gets a message, ding, hey, you got to go to the gym and do these workouts, and then, you know, all those sort of bang, what are you eating? So those little prompts that normally you have a training partner with, or, hey, I've got to go meet them, and, you know, so I can't pull out. I found it really interesting, but he responded to it. And I think, you know, it's the way to go if it works for you. I remember years ago, you know, I was pretty overweight, and Charlie King and I were travelling around the territory as part of the No More campaign and other work, and he always ran, no matter where we were, 4:30 in the morning, he was off running, and I just couldn't believe it. And I said, how do I start running, you know, because I just hate it. And he said, just go walk light pole and just run light pole, like, you know, one light pole, run it, just jog it, walk the rest of them, just bit by bit, light pole to light pole, nothing too big, you know, and just build into it. And he said, it's more your mental preparation, your mental side than your physical side.
1: The mental part of it has definitely been a huge shift of mine this year, is like believing in myself and believing I can do you know, long distance racing and things like that has helped heaps. And another thing that I've also done for accountability wise has been create an Instagram page and brilliant. I post on that Instagram page my running journey every week, so that's really kept me accountable.
0: Oh, well done. That's just search for Janet on there.
1: Yeah, it's called Run and Complain, because every time I ran, I would complain about running.
0: That's
1: taking the mickey out of myself a little bit, but yeah, it's good. It's good fun.
0: Well done, Janet, because I hate running and I never get it, but it's a necessity. I would love to keep in contact on your training journey leading into that half marathon, and of course leading into, we'll speak to you leading into the NTFLW season as well, no doubt.
1: Yeah, no worries. Thank you.
0: I really appreciate it. Thank you very much, Janet.
1: Thanks for having me. Bye.
0: That was Janet Baird. Formerly, you would have heard her name, she was a former AFLW player, and she's moved to the Territory. And hate running, and I never get it, but it's a necessity. I would love to keep in contact on your training journey leading into that half marathon, and of course leading into, we'll speak to you leading into the NTFLW season as well, no doubt.
1: Yeah, no worries. Thank you.
0: I really appreciate it. Thank you very much, Janet.
1: Thanks for having me. Bye.
0: That was Janet Baird. Formerly, you would have heard her name, she was a former AFLW player, and she's moved to the Territory. NTFLW, I think it was St. Mary's side, and now into running just under the City of Surf and training for the Melbourne Half Marathon in October. We'll keep track of her progress.

0: Australia have been the dominant force in women's cricket for nearly 50 years.
1: Australia has done it again. Australia clinches the T20 World Cup.
0: But without a current World Cup title, they face no shortage of challenges in their bid to return to the top. New Zealand, the current T20 champions. England, the constant threat. South Africa, a young team on the rise. India, a new force in the game.
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5: Getting to know you. Getting to know all about.
6: Yes, getting to know you last year, we got to know all the members of the ABC Rugby League commentary team that have become familiar with you over X amount of years. So this year, we're going to try and get to know some of your favourite NRL players and some of our favourites that we get to speak to from time to time through every National Rugby League season. And let's see what we find out. I still think the most alarming thing we discovered in 2025 was Ryan Hoffman, the former Melbourne Storm Stars, absolute fear of cotton balls. What scares you the most?
7: Cotton wool balls.
6: Okay, I can't let that go. Why?
7: Oh, well, I just hate the way they feel. I don't like the texture of them, and I just get the heebie-jeebies every time I see one, or if one even touches me. I cannot touch them. I cannot be in the same room as them.
6: Cotton wool balls scares you the most. Okay.
7: No. I'm getting shivers and goosebumps right now just thinking about it.
6: Wow. All right. I'll move on. Let's find out, speaking of the Melbourne Storm, what Josh King, their front rower, may or may not be afraid of. He's on the line. G'day, Josh.
8: Hey, mate. How you going?
6: Mate, I don't know whether you're scared of cotton balls, but Hoffy is fair dinkum.
8: Nothing that weird. Yeah, he's a bit strange, old Hoff, so that doesn't surprise me.
6: We're down there earlier this year, and Luke Lewis mentioned cotton balls. Mate, I'm serious. He climbed up the wall. Just for your own knowledge, next time you bump him.
8: I remember that.
6: Yeah. All right, well, let's get to know you, Josh King. We know you as the front row of the Melbourne Storm. What's your nickname?
8: All the boys call me Kingy.
6: Oh, that's pretty dull.
8: Yeah, pretty basic, isn't it? Boring.
6: What about when you're at school? Do you have anything better? I suppose a short name lends itself to just adding the Y, doesn't it?
8: Yeah, that easy.
6: What about boring. What's your middle name?
8: John.
6: Josh John King. Okay. Yeah. What was your first job?
8: First job, I was an apprentice electrician.
6: Okay. And your first car?
8: First car, I had a little Kia Rio sedan that I used to put around in, a little red one.
6: Oh, how good. I've got a little yellow one. They're very, very good.
8: Lovely.
6: When and how did you fall in love with rugby league?
8: Probably when I was in high school, I reckon. That's when I really fell in love with the game. I started when I was 13 and... it was at the start just running around with mates, but as I sort of progressed a little bit and realised that start making a little bit out of it and making some rep teams, that's when I really started to love being able to get better and challenge myself.
6: So, yeah, what part of that journey was it when you thought, damn, I can make a career out of this?
8: Probably wasn't until I was about 18, I reckon. I made my first sort of reps team with the Newcastle Knights and things sort of started to get a little bit serious and get a manager and all those sorts of things. So something around that point, like, I guess I've always tried pretty hard and tried to be the best version of myself. But around that time, it started to get a little bit more serious and, really putting some effort into trying to make the most of the opportunities I get.
6: Now, this can be footy related. It can be from family or other people in your life. But the best piece of advice you've ever received, what would that be?
8: Probably hard work beats talent.
6: Hard work beats talent. Is that a Craig Bellamy mantra?
8: Craig does speak about that a little bit, actually. Yeah. Hard work beats talent when talent doesn't want to work hard.
6: Yeah, nice. What's an achievement in your life you're most proud of?
8: I think, being a professional rugby league player, a lot of our life and our achievements fall around that a fair bit. And I guess for me, come down to Melbourne Storm, that was something that I was just so proud of. And to be part of this club now, such a successful club, for such a long time. I've played 100 games down here now, so that's probably one of my biggest achievements in life and certainly in my rugby league career.
6: In terms of other sports, do you have a sport that you love other than footy?
8: Oh, I actually really like the F1, funnily enough. It was just been down on in Melbourne.
6: Is that from the doco?
8: I got into it. I went last year. I only just sort of started watching Drive to Survive after I went last year. Went last year to it and it was really cool, the atmosphere and so much more that goes on behind the scenes that you don't see or don't really hear about, and just the tactics of it all. So it was really cool to watch and go down there at Albert Park again this year and see them all race around.
6: Well, you've done that now. So what's a bucket list sporting event you'd like to go to?
8: Ooh, bucket list. I think I don't really watch it. I don't follow it, but I don't think like the Super Bowl would just be unbelievable. I think you can't go past that. That would be a real experience.
6: Yeah, I reckon many will share that going to a Super Bowl. Let's change the page a little bit. Your favourite TV show as a kid?
8: As a kid, when I was real little, I used to love Fireman Sam.
6: Did you?
8: Yeah. Yeah, Fireman Sam.
6: Yeah, good.

0: I watch that with my kids, so I'm a lot older than you are. What about movies, Josh? Your favourite movie of all time?
1: Pretty boring. Like, the Shawshank Redemption's got to be up there for everyone, but yeah. I love comedies as well, like Step Brothers, The First Hangover, a few like that, Dumb and Dumber. Them ones are always good to watch.
2: Starts with an S. So swimmy, slippy, slappy, slimmin, salmon, Swanson?
3: Maybe it's on the briefcase. Look on the...
2: Oh, yeah! It's right here. Samsonite. I was way off. I knew it started with an S, though.
4: Just when I think you couldn't possibly be any dumber, you go and do something like this. And totally redeem yourself!
0: Dumb and Dumber and The Hangover are two of the funniest things I've ever seen, so I appreciate it. Yet my favourite movie was the same, Shawshank Redemption.
1: Easy.
0: Well, is there something about you, a hidden talent, something that we don't, or even your teammates don't know about you, Josh?
1: Probably one that I mentioned earlier, that I'm actually a qualified electrician. A lot of the boys don't realise that, especially the young boys who are only 20 years old or whatever, that I started out as a sparky in the mines back home in the Hunter Valley.
0: That must be so cool. Something goes wrong at home and you can fix it.
1: Sort of kind. I haven't done it for a long time now, so I'm qualified, but I don't know if I'm competent.
0: We are getting to know Melbourne Storm front rower Josh King on this Sunday afternoon. What about in the kitchen? Can you cook?
1: Nah, not a great cook. Like, I can cook to save my life, but I'm not real... certainly don't have a passion for it. I'm pretty basic. I just keep it to me. Protein, veg, and a bit of carbs. Chicken, rice, and veggies or salad if it has to be.
0: Oh, well, you've got some range there. So if you did have to cook to save your life, you'd be able to do it.
1: Yeah, that's right. I can do it. The air fryer is my best friend. I love the air fryer. Nice and easy.
0: Yeah, how good are they? This question, I love getting the answers from my colleagues and now from you footy players. You get to host a dinner party and you've cooked your protein dishes. Which three people, alive or dead, are you inviting?
1: Yeah, this one's tough, isn't it? There's so many that you'd love to chat to. Thinking about it, like, I think Roger Federer would be someone that I'd love to have, and he's had such a successful career.
0: He'd be very nice and polite too, wouldn't he?
1: Yeah, that's right. Seems like a really good person.
0: Yeah.
1: Maybe like Michael Jordan, mm-hmm. he'd be unbelievable. And I don't know, throwing a rogue one, I reckon he'd be a fair bit of fun, pretty wild, Freddie Mercury.
0: Yeah, well, and far from anything else, he could entertain up a storm.
1: Yeah, that's right.
0: Oh, I like that. That is a mix. Roger Federer, Michael Jordan, Freddie Mercury. Does anything scare you? Please don't say cotton balls.
1: Does anything scare me? I'm not a massive fan of heights. I don't get heaps on heights. I don't think I have any crazy fears, like fears of cotton balls or snakes or anything like that, but certainly things I'd rather stay away from, yeah.
0: What are your favourite hobbies, Josh?
1: Favourite hobbies? I wouldn't say I'm not a golfer or anything. A lot of the boys like getting out and going and play golf or anything like that. I enjoy down in Melbourne, obviously, it's nice to get out into the city and go out for dinners or go for coffees with the boys. It's got such a great food culture down here, so I enjoy trying new food and different things like that. And getting out, and I guess for me, I'm getting a bit older, so sort of start to think about life outside of footy. So I spend a lot of time in my days off meeting with different people and trying to work out what maybe in the next few years I might be able to transition into after footy.
0: Oh, gosh, you sound like another Luke Lewis. Do you have a favourite band or singer?
1: I'm a big Ed Sheeran fan. I do like Ed. Nice and casual, nice and cruisy sort of a voice. So,
0: did you go and see him when he was out here?
1: Yeah, I've been seeing him twice now.
0: Oh, okay.
1: A week or two ago in Melbourne at the Marvel Stadium, but that... when he played at the MCG a couple of years ago, I went to that as well. That was unbelievable.
0: So is it Ed or someone else, the best concert you've ever been to?
1: Ed at MCG, I think there was 110,000 people or something there that night in 2023, maybe.

0: Your favourite holiday destination, Josh?
1: Favourite holiday destination. I've been, Europe was really good. I've been and done a fair bit of Europe. Haven't done Greece. I'd love to go back to Greece and Spain. But yeah, Europe, I went to Japan a couple of years ago. That was amazing as well. So there's a couple there.
0: You mentioned you're an electrician. Are you handy around the house in any other ways? Do you have a best achievement putting something together?
1: Probably my old man, mum and dad live on a bit of land back home on a farm, and dad built a big shed to store all of his tools and tractors and stuff in, and he made me wire that up, big high bay shed. So that's probably one of my best, I reckon, best electrical jobs I've done. Nice at the end of the day to see all that finished.
0: Yeah, gosh. All right, now we'll get some quick fire ones here to finish. What's your take on clowns? Great fun or terrifying?
1: I don't get around clowns much. I think it's the environment that you're in as well. If you're in a dark alley with a clown, that would be absolutely terrifying. But at a six-year-old's birthday party, I think I can handle it.
0: Fair. Summer or winter?
1: Summer.
0: Chocolate or vanilla?
1: Chocolate.
0: Sweet or savoury?
1: I love savoury, but I'm a big sweets guy. Go with sweets.
0: Peanut butter, Josh, crunchy or smooth?
1: I reckon now crunchy. When I was a kid, I couldn't stand the crunchy peanut butter, but I think as I've gotten older, I've just matured a bit more. Now I'll go crunchy.
0: Right. And finally, this is the big one to me. This tells me all you need to know about a human being. Tomato sauce, cupboard or fridge?
1: Fridge.
0: Attaboy. You're a champion. Josh King, so good to get to know you, mate. Appreciate your time. We'll catch you soon here on ABC Sport.
1: Thanks, mate. Great to chat. Miller
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5: Uruguay have won. 1-0, 1-0, and they take that lead into the second leg.
6: And the second half is about to begin. Welcome to a grandstand special, a game which could make football history in Australia as the Socceroos take on Uruguay for the right to compete at the biggest sporting event of them all, the World Cup. Footy drama on Grandstand. Oh, yes, it doesn't get much better than this. What a match. Australia against Uruguay, the second leg after Uruguay won the first leg in Montevideo, 1-0. Australia's got to win by a couple of goals. Let's take you straight to the Olympic Stadium in Sydney and Peter Wilkins.
7: Well, there is the applause for the Australian and Uruguayan teams that have come out onto Stadium Australia. And we're zoning in on the kickoff time. They're now lined out in formation, ready for the national anthems. And there's an extraordinary din. And everybody is now upstanding. The Uruguayan national anthem to be sung by Daniel Balduri, recommended by the Montevideo Consulate.

And Diego Lugano applauding the version, applauding his own fans. And listen to the response. Apparently there has been a little trouble on the way to the ground. We hope that doesn't occur in victory or defeat, as the Australian National Anthem to be sung by Jade McRae. Everybody upstanding, 82,000 people

0: Sideline, Aaron Carney. Aaron?
1: I have an unofficial report of some of the problems that the Uruguayans faced. My information is they only arrived here about 40 minutes ago under police escort with sirens and lights from the eastern suburbs. Exactly what was the delay, I'm not sure, but they have only been here at the Olympic Stadium for about 45 minutes.
2: Well, they made kickoff. That's what they're here for. And just amazing scenes here, Peter Wilkins, behind the southern goal. The Fanatics have unfurled the biggest replica shirt I've seen in a long time. And before that, they unfurled the biggest Australian flag I've seen in a long time. Just remarkable scenes. And remarkable noise.
0: And the Australians now run over towards us on the Western Grandstand side and go through their paces after posing for the photograph. There's such a din. No one could hear themselves speak out there. That was similar last week at the Centenario Stadium, of course, and even more so 4 years ago. But tonight it is an atmosphere to rival that, and one of the most extraordinary atmospheres seen at an Australian sporting contest over the last how many years. Tony Popovich goes on a little bit of a sprint across field. What a performance from him the other day. One game in 5 months, and he put in the full 91 and a half, 92 minute effort. And there he is limbering up. Brett Emerton, the only man to have played in all of the Socceroos matches at this stadium, Australia. And he scored a couple of times too. He's had a taste of the goal. Is that going to be an influence here tonight? The home factor felt by a good number of these Australian players. It's the Uruguayans' first tilt at this stadium, Australia. And I'll tell you what, that anthem and the response to them would have just sent a little bit of fear. They love playing at home. They don't like playing away too much. And so we're just about ready for this kickoff.
2: And the occasion's got to me already, Wilco, because I got my directions completely wrong there. It's the fans on the northern goal who have been setting this place alight so far, but they've got plenty of compatriots here. And the referee and his assistants check the nets of the goals, make sure everything is in readiness. The players have taken up their formations. A couple of last-minute handshakes, wishes of well-being and good luck going around both teams.
0: And we welcome listeners.

0: Through Western Australia and the Northern Territory. Good to have you on board, Peter Wilkins, Andy Harper and Aaron Carney. The referee, Luis Medina Cantaleo from Spain, and his Spanish assistant referees, Pedro Medina and Victoriano Giraldez. And the fourth official, Julian Rodriguez Santiago. We're about to see the kickoff. This World Cup qualifier, there it is, game underway. And the Australians with the ball, and already the ball back to Schwarzer, and he's going to be forced for a long kick out as Popovic has sent it all the way back to him. The long ball downfield and a bit of a charge in the middle. It's play on. Kalina releases that out on the right to Vidmar. Floats a long ball, Viduka onside, but it's not going to go to him. It's going to bounce clear, is it? It goes all the way deep into the corner and allowed to go over the touchline as Bresciano chases. An electric atmosphere, early moments of this match at Stadium Australia, and the celeste shirts and the black shorts in great contrast this evening as Australia have it on the halfway in possession. Back to Lucas Neal, some nervous touches in the first game, that looks more confident. Oh, but that doesn't. It was Vince Grella pumping the ball. The intended recipient was Scott Chipperfield. It went into touch on the western side, right on halfway. So a throw in to Uruguay. No score on the board. Early moments of this match at Stadium Australia as Diogo has the ball and not happy with the constitution of it. No, he said it needs a bit more air, sir.
1: Well, that's the second ball that the referees have looked to change. And you can't just say that it's gamesmanship, because the referees interjected the first time to change the ball, so there was obviously a problem. But it's Diogo who takes the throw now.
0: And up goes Morales, but he was beaten from behind by Chipperfield. Ball out again for the tentative early moments. The crowd just a din waiting to explode currently, and we'll hear a little bit more about those problems confronting the Uruguayans on the way to the ground. But Uruguay with a throw-in. Well, they're taking an eternity just to get the ball thrown in. Off the bench is the Uruguayan coach, Jorge Fossati, as Diogo spins the ball around in the right hand, looking to throw it in. Varela jinking upfield. Quick throw into Recoba. Nods it back down to Diogo. Tries a little 1-2, but in effecting the tackle is Chipperfield, and Australia pinned back in their own zone at the moment as another throw-in. The third consecutive throw-in goes to Uruguay. And, well, again, the ball is tardy coming. What's going on? This match is being played at a snail's pace. On the touchline, Aaron, what's going on down there?
2: They've sent two balls back up the tunnel with orders to pump them up further, so they're working with minimal balls available on this western touchline at the moment. The assistant referee has the only one that's in use. Another one's just been returned from the crowd, but the Uruguayans have a problem with it as well, apparently.
1: This is ridiculous, because the referee should have checked this before the game. Absolutely farcical start to this match. Plays into the hands of Uruguay early doors.
0: And Uruguay have it through Varela. Knocks it back to Diogo. Back to Varela. Good play. Tries to knock it over the top of Popovic. Beautiful skills from Popovic to Grella. Little just one-off pass there under some pressure. But Australia still in their own half. Finally, the ball is pumped deep and over the other side. And a challenge for the ball. Emerton goes up. He might win it here, as up high in the air was Guillermo Rodriguez, but he couldn't actually secure possession. And now we're going to see Richard Morales brought down, and a free kick to Australia about 30, or rather Uruguay, I should say, about 38 metres out from the goal mark. And Schwarzer, he stands with some poise. Recoba, oh, he's a long way out. Gee, would he chance one here? And Recoba, no, it's a hard shot, and it bounces, and it almost comes back there to the charging player, but it beat him on the fly. That was on the bounce, and it skidded off the slightly slippery turf as Garcia has it in the middle of the field. Bresciano robs him, and so a nervous start on halfway from both sides, really, but that was a venomous free kick from a long way out, and a player has been taken down on the far side. And Vidmar is the culprit. The referee says, hey, what's going on? As it was Guillermo Rodriguez who went down as though he was taken out by an axe. The referee just awarding the free kick. So high tension in the early moments of this match as we watch this free kick in the centre. Several players battling for the ball. It's a high ball, far post. It was knotted out of the path of Diogo by Chipperfield. He had to be at full stretch to get that ball from the man lurking at the far post. And it is a corner kick, so a very, very tentative start to Australia.
1: Indeed, Pete, a very tentative start. Rakoba making his way very slowly to take the corner, and the opening exchange is all going with Uruguay. Their first job, it seems obvious, is to take the sting out of the opposition and the sting out of the crowd. I thought Schwarzer probably could have come to that cross. It was in the air for a long time.
0: Well, now the corner, and this was where Australia suffered in the first game. It's another wicked one, and they go up. Ball popped up high. Schwarzer, it's his. Schwarzer inside the six-yard box. It was a looping header in high, and it went perhaps 3 or 4 metres up in the air before coming down safely onto the fingertips of Schwarzer, who now releases the ball to Lucas Neal. 20 metres from halfway, ball inside to Greller, and his pass poor under pressure, and they concede the throw-in. So great nerves from Australia. They haven't settled down. They haven't had any period of possession so far, and Uruguay with all of the possession. No score on the board, and we've had just a few minutes of play in the first half. So far, 5.5 in fact, and it's been all Uruguay, barely a possession at the other end of the field. Now's perhaps a chance for Australia to consolidate, to try and move forward, as it's taken away in the midfield by Kalina, lays it back, and a nice layoff coming there from Grella to Vidmar, and a ball through to Emerton. Too much pace. He was sprinting, a long sprint towards the edge of the box. The ball, though, trying to get him on the angle. Too much weight on the pass.
1: Yeah, but very good intent. Signs of intent from Australia there. Brett Emerton, as soon as Tony Vidmar picked that ball up in the right fullback position, Brett Emerton immediately was looking to get past the left fullback. And that's a great sign. Australia have to give as good as they get here, Wilco. They have to pin Uruguay back. And both sides will be trying to do just that in these opening exchanges. And the referee's called play on. Viduka steals the ball.
0: And Viduka charges away towards goal. He's 20 metres out. He'll try the shot. No, he lays it to Kale. Kale onside. Is he brought down here? No, he's offside. And he went offside. He was clipped by Garcia on the way back. Let's go down to the sideline. And Aaron.
2: Peter, the pitch is really playing a factor in this game early. You said about the difficult take for Schwarz. It is a case of replace your divots in the midfield as well. Some big chunks of grass being brought up. And as you see, a couple of attempted passes have gone way past the player. This waxy surface and a little bit of water really is skidding.
0: Well, now it's Carini with a long, high ball out. Lucas Neal underneath it. Morales slightly beats him in the air, but it falls free to Australia and back to Vidmar. About 25 from halfway, looks upfield, assesses, sends it to Bresciano. A nice little bit of control there for Bresciano, and onto Emerton again. Twists and turns, a pirouette back to Bresciano, getting themselves in a little bit of a trouble, and now they release it back. Along the back three, it goes to Neal, or poor pass downfield, but fortuitously, no, it comes back, and it's still there at the feet of Neal almost, but Richard Morales gives away a free kick, so Australia not that conclusive at that end of the field. Bresciano works the right, chips it forward, looks for Emerton, nods it inside. Kale's a little bit far away from the ball. Garcia reefs it down. It's knocked down off Guillermo Rodriguez, and it goes out of play at Australian throw-in on the halfway line. No score on the board as yet, and we've had just 7 minutes and 49 seconds of play. Viduka, nice touch back it is, but we're going to see an offside call against Viduka. And so the back line for Uruguay, the Celeste, coming right up, and Viduka just thought it was a regulation tap back, trying to put Kale in a good position. He was ruled offside. Ball out wide now on the right to Diogo. Tries to chip it forward over the head of Chipperfield, but he nods it into touch. Good interception. Right on halfway, Uruguay. The run comes for Varela, and he's going to tap it back to Diogo. Beautiful skill, just checked it inside of the challenging Chipperfield, and then scoops it away from Grella and almost away from Kalina as well. But the ball bounces free. It needed basically three to take it off one man with consummate skill. And so it's going to be Diogo throwing the ball in, knocks it back, does Rakoba, and out of play. A little bit of an error, and just puts the arm up to Alvaro Rakoba and says, Sorry, my man.
1: And the first one from Uruguay. They've looked very composed, winning their one-on-one battles with the ball at their feet, which is a pattern that Australia won't want to see develop through this game. They're getting all the favours from the referees. Another free kick now as Varela goes down, brought down by Scott Chipperfield, just short of halfway for Uruguay. But they've started very well, La Celeste. Very well indeed. All the territory, the more composed on the ball, from Australia struggling to assert themselves at these early stages. Still only 10 minutes gone, a long way to go. But the opening rounds, one would have to say, Peter, have gone to La Celeste, the Uruguay team.
0: Well, this might be a break for Australia. Gary Rodriguez tried the long ball, it was knocked down, and the ball, though, goes all the way through to keeper Carini after Australia looking to control it just on the opposition side of halfway. Couldn't quite make it count, but it did bounce to them after Dario Rodriguez, his long ball, had ricocheted off an Australian. Now they work it back to the right side through Lugano and Diogo. Garcia's there for him, but it goes back to Diogo. Slides it off the outside of the book and the foot, and there was a good challenge by Chipperfield. The referee says, we'll have the throw in. Varela went down in a cagey sort of fashion. But we're going to see the throw in now to Uruguay, Diogo. 35 metres out from the Australian goal line. Here's Varela again trying the skill. Gets past one. And then he was brought down, was he, by Chipperfield. The referee has a little bit of a look, so he grabbed him. And another dangerous situation for Australia. 18 metres out from the goal line. And Rakoba again with his wicked left foot. Will he try one from here? Schwartz is singing at Bresciano to look for some sort of parry or to get out of his way. They're all clumping, waiting for the flying header on the far post. And Rakoba is going to fire this ball in. Richard Morales is in there, the tall timber as well. They're jostling for position, edge of the box, danger for Australia. Rakoba taking an eternity. The run's coming. Oh, there's a big football tackle. And the referee's going to call a couple of players out.
1: Well, the referee's got his hands full here, and you'd expect no less. I mean, in the centre of Australia's penalty area, in anticipation of this Rakoba free kick, it is a rugby scrum in there. Players jostling for position, plenty of handfuls of shirt being pulled from both sets of players and trying to get that advantage. Of course, Australia will be on tenterhooks in these situations. It's from exactly this position where they conceded their goal 4 days ago in Montevideo. Rakoba lines up now.
0: Now, all the runs coming. Here's Rakoba, fires it in, looking for the head. Oh, somehow it goes over the goal line with Tony Popovich streaming in and a number of green and gold shirts. But that looked venomous again from Rakoba.
1: He's deadly, but that was fantastic defending from Popovich. Committed, determined, cleared the ball. It's another corner, however, for Uruguay.
0: Well, the danger not gone, and Rakoba fires it in, and it just goes wide! Oh, Lugano with the touch, and that was ever so close. Oh, dear, a glancing header, and it went just wide of the far post.
1: And again, Schwarzer came, but not with enough venom. Lugano holds his head with a chance that really could have put the cat amongst the pigeons as far as Australia's concerned. Diogo Lugano, a 24-year-old, plays for Sao Paulo Football Club in the first division in Brazil. Nearly put his country a foot closer to the World Cup.
0: Well, now Australia, or Bresciano, might have the ball here, does he? Can he get past Lugano? He concedes a corner, does Montero, in fact. Paulo Montero concedes the corner, and Australia at the other end of the crowd in full voice for the first time tonight. And they move in numbers. Well, can they challenge as Uruguay did? Popovich is in there, so too Chipperfield and Kyle and Viduka, and the big men near post they go, headed away. Is it going to come through to Kalina? No, it's not. It's hooked away by Regrera, and back with Australia it is now, all the way back to Lucas Neal, 6 metres in his own half. Puts the ball forward onto the feet of Vidmar, now operating in a forward role for just a minute. A long ball pumped into Popovich, leaps high for the header, can't get to it, it's still there. Long shot comes in, oh, the save is made. It was a terrific attempt, though, a terrific attempt from
1: Tony Vidmar. Vidmar straight knocked the ball long into the penalty area and got the crumbs from the cleared header and drilled a shot, which Carini had to stretch to his left to save. And good hands from the Uruguay number one. Very nice soft hands in a very difficult situation.
0: Well, now the headers go up just on the other side of halfway, pushing the back. Free kick to Uruguay, 30 metres out.
1: Well, the same position as Rakoba's first free kick, which really stung the hands of keeper Schwarzer. And we can expect this one to trace a similar locker straight towards the Australian goal.
0: Well, here comes Rakoba now, fires it in, looking for Morales. And it goes across goal from the boot of Diogo. He was lurking about 10, 11, 12 metres to the right of the uprights in sort of line with the 6-yard box. And he volleyed it, and it went across the face of goal. out of harm's way, but really just begged another Uruguayan head to get in the way.
1: Well, it's the variety of Rakoba's free kicks. He can either smash them and they go like a tracer bullet, or he can whip them and they've got so much curl on them, it's very difficult to deal with. Or as with that last one, just a little chip to the far post, and it's got the defenders guessing one of the three each time.
0: Still no score on the board, and we've had 14 and a half minutes of play in the first half. It feels like the longest 14 and a half minutes you'd ever see in a football game. Plenty has happened. Now Chipperfield, he's going to get the 1-2, is he? Too much weight from Grella, and back is Logano. He slips and falls, and it's going to be a throw in Australia. 15 metres out from the northern end of the ground, back to Grella now. He's about 30 metres out. Right foot tries the low, hard ball forward. Australia's going to get it back, though. Back to Grella, it ricochets to him, to Bresciano, feeds it forward to Viduka on the stretch, couldn't control it, still there, Kale leaps high, here comes Chipperfield, brought down, edge of the box, brought down, free kick.
1: And I tell you what, Wilco, if this team needs the 12th, 13th player, they've got it with this crowd. You can look around the stadium and Australian fans are urging their compatriots on to bring this team home. They've done it tough in the first 15 minutes. Uruguay have really controlled proceedings, but Chipperfield brought down on the edge of the box by Carlos Diogo there, and they have a real chance right on the edge of the box. And Marco Bresciano steps up. He's standing over the ball from the set pieces. From an Australian viewpoint, you'd want no one else at this stage.
0: Well, here is Marco Bresciano. He scored some vital goals. We can see an opening too. We're right behind him. I'm sure he can see it. Like, I'm sure he can see it in the top right-hand corner. Will he go there or for a header far post? He moves in, drives it. It's it over the crossbar. A good strike too. And it was straight over the head of Carini, the keeper. He would have had a play at it had it gone a little bit lower, but it was the firmness of it which sort of encourages you should that occur again.
1: Yeah, it's a good strike, but really he needs to at least find the target there, even if not with so much pace, because the goalkeeper would have been sweating blood there, and for the ball to sail harmlessly over the goal really lets Uruguay off the hook. That was a moment where we needed to sting the goalkeeper's hands and put their defence under some serious pressure. As it is, they've taken the goal kick now, Uruguay. And surprise, surprise, they've got another free kick from their referee. Richard Morales is getting an absolute gift of a series of free kicks from this referee at the moment.
0: And that was for a good interception, it looked like, from Grella, who just knocked the ball out from Morales, but the foot too high was the ruling, and so the referee says play on. Now here's Rakoba dancing towards the defence, sends it back to Garcia. Out on the right is Logano. Ball not really good for him, although he missed it. Has to track along that edge of the field, and a good tackle by Grella. He clings up again, Vince Grella, and already he looks as though he's having a good game tonight. There's the ball from the throw into Logano, traps it on the foot, the short ball back to Diogo, tries the 1-2, it's pretty good, although coming to guard it now is Neil Ball. Somehow finds its way across the field on the edge of the 6-yard box. Danger not gone. Logano tackled from behind successfully. Australia, a bit of a chance for a quick release, but no, it's going to be a free kick to Australia. The referee calling it up, I think, and Chipperfield remonstrating, saying, why didn't you allow play to go on? Was that the case on the sideline, Aaron?
2: Absolutely, Wilco, and the gamesmanship is on for young and old down here. Rakoba is absolutely walking alongside the referee, barking instructions in his ear at all points. Very interesting body language on the Australian bench as well. Bruce Hiddink has stood leaning on the edge of his dugout saying next to nothing. Graham Arnold, the assistant, has been the man screaming all the action.
0: Well, a long back pass doesn't find the right target in Lucas Neal, but it does to Mark Schwarzer from Popovich, and they work now out to the right side to Tony Vidmar, the veteran of four World Cup qualifying campaigns. Oh, that's a searing ball forward. He finds Dabuka. The knock on to Emmett is good. He lays it back now. Brilliant shot it was. Oh, sensational drive. But it comes back in. Has it gone dead now? It's gone out of play. Oh, unbelievable stuff. And Bresciano again with a miraculous sort of hit. It's a corner kick. Best move of the game so far. And a sprawling save.
1: There's a terrific save from Carini again, and a good move from Australia. I would have liked Emerton to have tested the keeper himself, but it was Bresciano in the end.
0: Now here it comes, long ball, far post, and over the head of Vidmar. He saw it for a moment. Oh, unbelievable stuff from the Australians, and that was their best move of the game so far. And it's Kalina, actually, the shot. My apologies there.
1: And he did a fantastic job, Carini. That's twice now. And Australia, after those first 15 minutes, have had the last two good passages of play, exactly what they needed for their confidence And Uruguay, well, the question for them is if they can keep the pace up, because they're pressing Australia as far up the park as Australia can get the ball.
0: Oh, here's Rakoba, free. Rakoba, one-on-one, shoots. Oh, he misses. Oh, no. How did he miss?
1: Exactly.
0: It bounced free into the box. He charged after the ball. His hands are behind the head, and you'd see him make that 99 times out of 100. Schwarzer was just a sitting duck for the shot, and he hit it.

0: Wide of the left post. Are the omens. Do they continue to mount? Here's Bresciano in centre field. Again, a purposeful ball forward to Tim Cale. Back it goes now to Kalina, who was responsible for that great shot. He releases it out on the right to Vidmar. Then to Emerton. Emerton charges, but back there is Rodriguez to hold the ball at the feet. And Emerton, is he going to? Oh, he guards it all the way. Is it still in? No, it's a goal kick. It's a goal kick, says the assistant referee. Well, some breathless activity at both ends. Australia with a great movement and a fine shot by Kalina. And then at the other end, one-on-one for Rakoba. He had the goal at his mercy.
1: Well, you would have put your house on Alvaro Rakoba there. Absolutely put your house on him. Richard Morales again, the 1.96 metre tall centre forward, won the header on the halfway line. Tony Vidmar couldn't clean up the crumbs and Rakoba was away with the whole goal to aim at and only the keeper to beat. And he hit it wide, and you still can't believe it.
0: Well, here Australia again, the nod back comes from Lucas Neal into the safe hands of Schwarzer. Well, he didn't have to make a save on that occasion. 20 minutes and 41 seconds gone in the first half. No score on the board as yet. Long ball downfield, taken on the chest, and it's going to be a free kick to Australia for a push in the back.
1: Yeah, it's a good option for Australia. You don't like often to encourage long balls to Viduka, but Uruguay's defence, Peter, is pushing so high up the field that there is a big gap between their defence and their midfield. Australia dropping the ball into that space and letting Viduka use his body. Lugano, all he can do is foul him in that situation, and that's what we just had a case there. Bresciano on the ball.
0: Now Marco Bresciano, about 35 metres out, tries to find a player in the box. Popovic, it goes high up in the air on the edge. Grella goes in, it grazes his head on the way down. Hooked over the top by Reguero, only as far as Vidmar. Back now, and it's hooked forward by Rodriguez, and it goes out of play. That's Guillermo Rodriguez with the number 6 on the back, and it's going to be a Uruguayan throw-in, 25 metres from the halfway line, and the crowd really pulsing in behind the players tonight. Aaron Carney on the sideline.
2: Enormous and well-educated crowd as well, it's got to be said, Wilco, because they are really getting on the referee's back. They are applauding every bit of positivity from Australia and getting right on Uruguay as well. Here go the Aussies.
0: And Grella with a loose ball forward, the idea right application not so perfect, and Australia toying with it in the middle of the field now. And Kalina again having another good impact game tonight. He's looked purposeful in what he's done. Plays it back to Neal, surveys forward, plays it low and hard. That's a bad pass from Bresciano, but it comes back to Neal again, who charges up the centre. Bresciano says, I'll have it. Releases a 10-metre pass forward, and it goes to Emerton. Emerton lays it back, so they're going back and forward and back and forward, and now Bresciano, square pass across field to Cale, does well to reach out and pull it in, and now Grella releases Chipperfield on the left, although the interception comes from Diogo. Diogo forward to Richard Morales, on halfway, Uruguay now, pouring forward in some numbers. Varela, he releases it out to the right edge of the field, no score on the board. Diogo forward now to Rakoba, turns, two in front, ball on the left foot, and they come at him, and a legitimate winning of the ball, but it goes through to Garcia. So it was to no effect. Ball back now to Rodriguez on halfway. Left side of the park. He works out there trying to work a 1-2 with Rogera. And it goes instead way out wide on the right to Rodriguez. That's Guillermo. And all the way back to Paolo Montero. So controlled football at the moment from Uruguay. Long ball off the left foot. Way out of the right edge of the field now through Diogo. Looks for the 1-2. And a good challenge from Chipperfield is successful. It comes free to Australia. Viduka trying to chip it back over the head of Uruguay. Appeal for handball. Uruguay pour forward through Varela. Is he brought down? Grella says no, and another challenge comes on Richard Morales, this time from Popovic, and the throw-in is going to go to Australia. So two good pieces of defensive work, although Varela is down injured complaining, and the Spanish referee allowing some latitude, but I tend to believe him here. Listen to the crowd here exhorting Varela to get up you big sook, they're saying.
1: And whatever that is in Spanish, I think the referee just said it the same. Had a great passage of play from Uruguay. They took the sting out of Australia's ascendancy. Some good possession play. And in tight, Peter, they're very difficult to negotiate. You know, their touch is so good. Their short passing and 1-2s in those little triangles and 10-metre areas. Very difficult to counter. And then you have the big man of the back, Lugano, who, a.k.a. the Aussie rules, was right up the back of Mark Viduka there. And it's a free kick for Australia. They're about 40 metres out from goal. Bresciano takes the ball and places it again. And Australia with numbers making their way into the Uruguayan penalty area. It's a fascinating start to this match.
0: Well, no score on the board, and Bresciano again lurks over the ball with great intent. Hands on hips, surveys the target forward. Chipperfield's near post, doesn't waste any time. Tips for the far post there. Carini goes up. Safe take. Good fingers again. Just on the edge of his six-yard box and a couple of metres to the left for the post. And now there's going to be a claim against Tim Cale. Well, he claimed he was chopped. We don't want any of that. Ball quickly played over the halfway. It comes back to Garcia. 15 inside his own half for Uruguay. No score in this match. Australia needing to win by at least one goal to nil to get it to extra time and penalties, or two clear goals otherwise. But no goals as yet. Chances at both ends as we see Diogo skating across. Sends it away to Rodriguez. That's Dario. And he releases it from the centre of the field out to the right on halfway. Varela. Quick one touch, but a nice foot up in the air sends it into touch from Scott Chipperfield, and the ball is going to be thrown in by Uruguay, and the crowd just abate a bit in their intensity, their enthusiasm, as we watch Uruguay moving upfield. Reguero's there, so too Morales on the halfway, and the referee having a bit of a chat to a couple of protagonists, the two captains perhaps, Viduca and Montero. The throw-in's about to be taken. Comical start to this game with the football's not the right weight. Here's Recoba now. Plays it back to Diogo on the edge of the field to the right. Sends a low scuttling ball into the centre looking for a man. Morales has to chase way out to the left to pick it up. Back heels it, and will he get possession back? Yes, he does, but enough. Green and gold shirts back to secure possession. And it's Emerton back helping. Neil coolly back to Emerton. He's going to be squeezed for room here. So elects a quick release. High, floated, downfield. The nod on from Viduca. Chasing is Tim Cale. But again, Dario Rodriguez intercepts and pumps it downfield. One touch football at the moment, and it comes to Australia. Grella, little bit of space, and a square ball about 30 metres wide to Chipperfield. Knocks it one touch back on the inside to Grella. Grella stands on it, just outside the centre circle. Moves it across to Bresciano. Then back on the inside it goes, and looking for Viduca is Kalina, and he can't find him. And look at the clump of Uruguayan shirts, and Recoba breaks free. Goes on a bit of a dribble. Subtle, beautiful touch to Reguero, who's tackled from behind, and that's going to be... No, it should be a free kick, but the referee says no. I think that was a free kick to Uruguay. Tackle from behind. Australia have possession. Tim Cale into the side. Sends it out to Emerton, giving them some width on the right side. 30 metres out now on the charge. Checks his stride. Sends the pass back. It comes to Bresciano. In the centre it's Grella. Knocks it forward to Cale. Pressure from behind by Garcia. It falls to Recoba. He's on the fly, Recoba. Oh, Popovich just comes at him and takes him out, and it's going to be a yellow card. Yellow to Tony Popovich. He realised he didn't have the pace, and he just went in swinging arms and body at Alvaro Recoba, who looks like he's been felled in the prairies of South America somewhere.
1: Well, he did cop one in the chops. Tony Popovich gave that one up very early in the piece and just made a beeline for Recoba. And Uruguay will take note of that, because so far out from goal with a good sight at the ball, for Tony Popovich to have so visibly struggled to get there, I think Uruguay will just have a little jot of that one in their notebook. But Australia falling into the trap at the moment of not using enough width in the match. Vince Grella's turned the possession over once or twice too often. And Uruguay are funneling Australia into the centre where they have the numbers. And they're stealing the ball. Viduca's face finding himself, Peter, one versus three or four at a time with these balls speared in. Very difficult to control. And any crumbs that bounce off Viduca's feet are being picked up by the Uruguay midfielders. Typically Garcia, who then releases Recoba, and that was the case we just had then. Recoba on the break, and Tony Popovich, who felt the only option he had was to scythe him down with a whack across the ankles and a chop to the chin with his elbow.
0: Aaron Carney on the sideline, the referee having a word to the bench, the Uruguayan bench. Jorge Fossati up, not happy.
2: They are up as one, and I think the Uruguayans might have just suffered a little from the boy who cried wolf. All this gamesmanship and going down when they weren't hurt. They just got studs in the calf, and they got a smack in the chops, and probably Australia got away with it more than they should have because of all the earlier gamesmanship.
0: Guillermo Rodriguez for Uruguay. Back to Dario Rodriguez, nodded inside, looking for Aguera. Australia, Emerton with a decisive interception. It's still falls for Australia. Beautiful offload by Kalina to Bresciano. Challenge in the back, loses out, and Lugano pumps it forward. Taken down coolly on the chest by Vidmar. 10 inside his own half. Feeds it into the centre circle, does Kalina. Away to Grella. Nice touching from the Australians. Cale now back on the edge of the field to Vidmar. Vidmar sends it sprawling across the halfway line and back outside the centre circle to Neil. Well, short ball forward, somewhat dangerous, but he feeds it on beautifully to Bresciano. Good passage of possession from Australia as Amerton sprints across the park, again sends it back. Kalina, nice skills on the ball, feeds it forward to Grella in space. Grella 30 metres out, nice touch inside of Aduka on the turn, still with Australia. Emerton from 25 metres tries the chip, sort of half shot, it goes wide. A princely move from Australia, showing all their pedigree of control.

0: control. It's just that the execution in the last 25 metres lacked a little bit of conviction.
1: The ball got stuck under Brett Emerton's foot and he couldn't get the purchase that he wanted. But the key to that passage of play, Wilco, was Jason Kolina with a beautiful change of direction. Australia have been a little bit predictable with the way they've moved the ball so far, which has enabled Uruguay to funnel them in, as we said, to that centre of the field, where they just then swarm on whoever is receiving the ball. Here's Morales again, receiving possession on halfway.
0: Well, they just allow Morales to chest the ball down, and then they say, we'll come at you because we can't beat you in the air, so you can have it. And the ball is tossed forward off the left foot. Back there again, challenging is Lucas Neal. Reguera bustling, two on him. It'll be a good effort if he manages to beat the two, but he can't. And Tony Vidmar, the cool, experienced Vidmar, comes in with a tackle. And Harry Kuehl is warming up on the touchline, so this is an early intervention. And we're going to see a change made, so Gus Hiddink not waiting around, not hanging about to find out what mysteries are going to unravel here. He thinks Australia needs a change already, and they stream forward now, Australia. They're 20 from halfway, laid back and then pumped forward quickly. Viduka sees Emerton again hugging the right on halfway, and the blue shirts, the Celeste, move backwards to cover the numbers quickly, and Australia forced to try and look for control rather than purposefully moving forward or at pace. Here's Kolina now, beautiful chip forward. Viduka, chance for Viduka on the turn, and he tries the chip. He's offside again, and oh, the experienced Uruguayan defence led by Paolo Montero coming to the fore and just causing Mark Viduka to be caught offside just outside the area.
1: Well, a fascinating substitution. Tony Popovic, after 25-30 minutes, is making way for Harry Kuehl, and the first card has been played by Gus Hiddink, and in no small measure did that last play in Rakoba have the effect of what Gus Hiddink has seen in the decision-making process there?
0: Well, yes, in part. He probably didn't want Popovic to be committed again to another foul, because if he left a man short, and that would be diabolical. So there'll be a bit of reshuffling. Scott Chipperfield will drop back into that position.
1: I'll go to four at the back, Peter, already. Chipperfield's gone to a direct left back. Harry Kuehl to wide left. And well, fortune favours the brave. He didn't want Popovic carrying yellow card. Simply couldn't afford it with one of your defenders. And also the opportunity to get Harry Kuehl in. The sting's gone out of the game. Now it's time for Harry. The stage is set.
0: And after 31 and a half minutes, Harry Kuehl on. Australia nil, Uruguay nil. If you've just joined the coverage, good evening. Just an incredible atmosphere at Stadium Australia as the bench. Aaron, what's happening down there again? It's the Uruguayan coach.
2: I think that somebody has just been asked to move off the Uruguayan bench. Certainly they've come up into the area where all the medical staff and the physios are, so they may have been ordered off the bench for repeated infringements from the sideline.
0: Now Emerton dancing for Australia, 40 metres out. Back it goes to Kolina on halfway. He releases it back to Vidmar, forward to Grella, who comes back to meet him. A little bit of pressure though on Vidmar from Reguera, forced to knock it back. He can't pick it up, Schwarzer, and a sort of ungainly looking left foot kick downfield. Can't find the head, and Uruguay keep it in, but it's going to be a goal kick. So all round sort of clumsy type play from Australia, but not costing them anything.
1: No, but not his strong point, Mark Schwarzer. The ball coming back to him, he's a fabulous goalkeeper, but playing with his feet is not one of his strengths. Australia just have to be careful in their attempts to try and keep possession. They need to be very careful that they don't invite Uruguay into those dangerous areas, because one poor pass or miscontrol and they'll pinch it.
0: Now ball, long ball down, and they're 30 metres out in the middle of the field. It's hooked back forward by Uruguay, taken on the chest neatly by Lucas Neal. A purposeful ball forward to it, almost found its way through to Tim Cahill.
1: Yeah, but a great header from Lugano there.
0: It was. He was scuttling forward. Still with Australia, it was out of play. Now to Tim Cahill, beautiful control on the chest, knocks it down to Kuehl, audacious back heel, finds Chipperfield, trying to work it. Oh, here's Cahill with space, and on the edge of the box, here's a chance for Kuehl, he half stops it.
1: Yes!
0: They've scored! No!
1: Yes!
0: Yes! It's a magnificent goal to Australia! It's in the back of the nets!
1: Harry Kuehl has set up a goal for Australia! Not a minute after taking the field, and I believe it was Marco Bresciano who stumped the ball into the back of the net.
0: Well, that's absolutely incredible. Australia lead by a goal to nil, and listen to the crowd. And the ball came in, and Harry Kuehl sort of stubbed it, but it fell foot. There it rolls into the path, and there was Bresciano about 13 metres out, directly in front. But Kuehler, I think he thought it was his, but he's sort of shot past, fell so nicely, and look at Bresciano's finish. Yes, indeed.
1: Well, that is the best miss kick that Harry Kuehl has ever and will ever do in his career.
0: Well, now that's a game on. Certainly game on. And it's with the Australians. Harry Kuehl off the outside of the left foot. And what an impact he's had already, Harry Kuehl. And the Australians now in control of the game. Bresciano with his seventh goal for the country. Knocks it forward. Will he get it again? No, he can't. And the ball down on the chest. It's knocked down. And Kalina with Grella feeds it forward. And the Uruguayans have it. Oh, no, Australia back with Kuehl on the halfway. Grella now. Long ball forward. And it's way out in front there of the chasing of Bresciano.
1: Yeah, but it was the right idea. Vince Grella picked the ball up and looked for that diagonal ball from left to right where Bresciano had got in behind the defence of Uruguay. Just too much on the ball from Vince Grella, who was starting to get into the game. The opening exchanges for Grella were not happy, but he's got more and more touches, more and more comfortable receiving the ball in good positions, facing his opponent's goal when he receives the ball.
0: And again, a replay on the big screen and the exalted look of Marco Bresciano as there is the kick out over the halfway into the centre circle. It's knotted down.
1: Nah, that's ludicrous. I mean, Richard Morales is 1.96 metres tall. Vince Grella is probably 178. There's 20 centimetres separating them. Vince Grella just did a fair dinkum good job of outjumping Morales there. Don't ask me to explain it biophysically. I couldn't. But it certainly wasn't a free kick.
0: Well, now the free kick inside the centre circle. And it's knocked forward and across the face of goal. Green and gold shirts knotted down by Emerton. Only goes as far as Diogo, and or rather Roguera, and he's put down Viduca. And it's a free kick in another dangerous situation, remembering that if Uruguay score a goal, then Australia will have to notch two more. But they've got one. It's Australia 1, Uruguay 0. Well,
1: Viduca did a great job there, Wilco, in chasing back Varela, and needlessly gave away a free kick. This is just where you don't want them. Rakoba lining up again for the third such free kick in this area.
0: And here is Rakoba, the danger man. And he looks to find the opening. Schwarzer poised. Rakoba moves in with the left foot. Lone on! It goes to the near post and knocked out of play in a sea of legs.
1: And a goal kick, thank goodness. Oh, they're just ugly. They're ugly if you're trying to defend these free kicks from Rakoba. You just cannot coach a guy to take free kicks like that. They are absolute pure dynamite. We should get a weapons inspector into the Uruguay dressing room for halftime and just check exactly what's in the left boot of Alvaro Rakoba. Just fantastic stuff. What a game!
0: Well, a long ball downfield.
1: Lugano again. That's about his fourth free kick. He's got to be sailing close to the wind. Repetitive fouls can get under the nose of a referee, and it's not beyond reality for them to adjudicate with a yellow card, which would play into the hands of Australia. Lugano's had a fantastic start to the game, won some key headers, but he is infringing more often than he should be.
0: Well, now Bresciano, the goal scorer, after that slight miss kick, sort of half miss kick pass from Kuehl, it fell into his path, and he moves in now, strikes it, inviting a head, but the head is Uruguayan, and it's Pablo Garcia, out of play, throw in Australia, far side, Tim Cale in the area on the edge of the box, it goes all the way back now to Kalina, pumps it in, and Viduca's up, and he can't quite get the control on the ball, and it goes through to Diogo. Long, high ball, looking for Reguera. Good nod down to Morales. Chasing forward, two on him. Good swarming back by Australia. Inside to Reguero. He's knocked down. Free kick is going to be a card here to Vidmar. Card yellow, Vidmar. Well, let's go down to Aaron Carney. Has certainly hotted up, Aaron.
2: Oh, this stadium absolutely shook. It's a massive construction, as you know, and yet it was shaken to its very foundations. Rakova said before the game they had a divine right to progress. When Harry Kewell duffed that left foot, the football gods certainly smiled on Australia.
0: Well, now these set plays, though, you really have the tension leaking through the system. And it's going to be Rakova. It's just a given that he comes up to take it that 26 metres out, 25 metres out. And this will be a straight drive. One thinks for a top corner. Rakova, they trailed by a goal. Does Uruguay, can they level it up here and take control of the World Cup qualifying berth again? The Wall, Jinx, jumps inside the 18-yard box. And again, some jostling. The referee says, let's cool it down, boys. And he moves in now. Strikes, it's over!
1: Oh, that's the easiest one so far. The moment that left Rakova's boot, it was always going to miss. Deceptively close. Schwarzer read that beautifully. No panic at all. And thank goodness for the Aussies, because that's at least half a dozen free kicks in dangerous areas. If Australia continue to give Rakova chances from that range, they will pay the penalty.
0: Well, now it's Mark Schwarzer, long downfield. Baduka looking for the nod on, and it's going out of play. Australian throw in, 48 metres out. And again, we look to the end game here, and there's a lot of play to go between now and a World Cup qualifying berth. At the moment, it's Lucas Neal. Long ball looking for Kale forward. The nod on from Baduka only goes as far as Garcia. It chops it down and puts it into the path of Diogo, chasing forward. And nicely trapped it is by Varela on the hustle. Beaten clearly by Grella. Beautiful play there. Just sort of shouldered him out and gives a nice ball to Bresciano. The touch eludes him. Garcia with the ball at the foot. A little short pass away to Rakova. Back to Varela. Chips it forward looking for Varela. He's off the head. Inside. Who's there? On the chest of an Australian Guernsey in the shape of Lucas Neal. And it's a free kick again to Australia for a little bit of obstruction coming from Grella.
1: Well, I thought that Grella should have concentrated on the ball there. He had a good chance to make a play at that ball and rescue the situation for Australia. Instead, he turned and body-checked Garcia. And they're inviting trouble here, the Socceroos. It's a bit further out this time, probably 40 metres, but it's Rakova again.
0: Now Rakova. 10 metres to the right of the post, moves in and looks for the corner. It's on the bounce, all bounced out in front, and Lugano came charging at Schwarzer. And they say, let's clean it up, boys. But on the bounce, it was knocked down. It went to him. It was a pretty regulation take, but it just sort of, well, half purposeful, half accidental, slipped out on the ground, and he had to pick it up quickly to stop the advancing player from giving it a nudge into the goal.
1: Well, a good reason and a good exhibition as to why you've at least got to get it on target. There wasn't a lot on that free kick, but it did go straight towards Schwarzer, and he was under pressure.
0: Now here's Viduka, the chip forward looking for Bresciano. He's going to have it. A one-on-one with Rodriguez. Knocks it back first time it is to Emerton, and then back it goes to Kalina. Square ball to Grella. 30 metres out directly in front. Chips it forward. There's a nod on from Kale into the area. No one making the run. Oh, nice thoughts. And Viduka appeals to Kale saying, hey, what happened, but a little bit of miscommunication, but fine build-up again from Australia. Aaron Carney.
2: Yes, Wilco, Australia is really looking good the more that they keep the ball, and really Uruguay's only opportunities are from conceding the fouls at the moment. What is interesting is that what's going on every time they're in a dead ball situation is it's a scrum in that 18-yard box of Australia, worthy of the Wallabies. It's getting very, very willing. Punches are being exchanged.
0: And there's just a little bit of a clue that Australia is trying to find, or starting to find, the clue to unsticking this defence as we see another challenge. Not rewarded, or it is. It's going to be a free kick and another Uruguayan shirt down holding the head. And maybe their confidence has just been sapped a little bit because they're showing a willingness to hit the deck at any small provocation. That was Diego Lugano. He gets up now, and it just could have been an act by the look of it because he's getting up to take the free kick. So, well, where's the card for that sort of acting performance? Because he's obviously not injured. Ball forward from Uruguay. And, flicked on Diogo. Takes it inside the byline, edge of the box. Checks inside. Can he get the cross in?
1: Yeah, great work,
0: ricochets Harry Kewell.
1: Well read, Harry Kewell, and great work, and wins the throw-in. Chipperfield was beaten down on the far right-hand side, deep in Australia's territory. And Carlos Diogo had a great opportunity to set up his team, but for the intervention of Harry Kewell.
0: Well, now, battle for possession in the middle of the park, 10 from halfway. Well, there was a handball there from Vince Griller. He thought it was a free kick.
1: It is a free kick and should be a card too. That was a nasty challenge. A very nasty challenge from Reguero. And, of course, this becomes a factor, Peter. Every yellow card that's accumulated, and we've seen it with Tony Popovich, hitting, acted immediately to get him off the field. Well, there's another full half plus a couple of minutes to survive on a yellow card in the cut and thrust of this type of theatre. Now, that's the sword of Damocles hanging over a player's head and indeed his team. And that was a needless free kick.
0: Two minutes time added on.
1: But he didn't miss him. Well, Reguero, he did not miss him. Jason Collina will have nice three red lines down the inside of his thigh, I'd say, after that one from the studs of Reguero.
0: Well, now the ball free, and Bresciano chips it forward, looking for Kewell. Can he nod down? Press it from behind. Back to Emerton. Emerton looking for the strike, trying to tussle for possession. Breaking away as Reguero takes it downfield and backs his pace. But it's going to be, well, he's going to get a free kick because he was slightly nudged off the ball. It was a very ambitious tuck forward with two on him. He pushed it about 15 metres forward and said, I'll take you guys on. And there might have just been a little bit of a touch to try and throw him off his stride.
1: Well, Emerton just caught in possession there, and I would have to say on balance that in the one-on-one exchanges Uruguay have been superior to Australia. That was another case in point. Brett Emerton picked up the ball in a very advanced situation for Australia, just dwelt on it too long, and the Uruguay team, Reguero in particular, were right on him. Another turnover of possession, a free kick conceded, and it's Uruguay who are about to launch themselves into attack once more.
0: Now the ball forward to the edge of the area. And Harry Kewell, it comes through to him, working the left. Diogo comes at him. He takes him on and he's brought down, hacked down. And that'll be a yellow two for Carlos Diogo. And the Australian bench up, remonstrating. Aaron Carney, he beat him pointless.
2: Very, very agricultural tackle from behind Wilco. Harry Kewell had no chance, but he was in open space down that left with players free on his inside as well. It was a critical defensive play that had to be made, even if it did cost a yellow card, or otherwise Australia may have had the opportunity to work their way into the box with only seconds remaining in this first half. It's animated on the Australian bench, I can tell you that. Graham Arnold gesticulating wildly.
0: Well, here's the free kick, couple of metres inside enemy territory. It's Chipperfield. He does so to the edge of the box. Emerton goes up, knocks it down. Kewell's going to play the square ball, is he? He waits for Montero to come at him, and he takes it out towards the touchline, feeds it back now to Collina. Collina has Griller in the centre. Collina takes him on. He can't beat the player, Reguero. It's half-time! Australia in the lead! And the crowd, 82,000 people, rise as one to applaud the Socceroos, who are one half of football and maybe a touch more away from a World Cup berth. It's a long way to go yet. There's a lot to play, to be had, to be won and lost. But they lead by a goal to nil, courtesy of Marco Bresciano. And what a half. So much drama, right from the balls being pumped up, Andy Harper, to a couple of shots at either end, to Rakoba missing that left footer that went, how did he miss? And at the other end, Collina had a shot that was well saved. And then in the end, it was Bresciano snapping up the crumbs to score the goal from Harry Kewell's boot and tantalising dribble into the area.
1: Well, the dream scenario for Australia at halftime, Peter, if they could have scripted this, is exactly how they would have done it. Perhaps their performance on balance not as convincing as Sunday morning's our time when they played in Montevideo, but they've got the goals break that they needed. The nerves will be soothed. Carini for Uruguay has been the busier of the two keepers, but I should think that not under as much pressure as Mark Schwarte. It's been 8 or 9 free kicks that Rakoba has launched into that area and 2 or 3 corners, and Schwarte has looked a little unconvincing at times, but thankfully he's kept a clean sheet. And the telling point from that first half from Uruguay was that open goal with the keeper to beat from Alvaro Rakoba. And you would have put money on him scoring that. He didn't. Australia regrouped They managed to get themselves back into the game with a bit better possession play. They're still falling into the trap that Uruguay are setting for them, and they're sailing very close to the wind. But on about half an hour, it was Hiddink who made the change, and he took off Tony Popovich, who was carrying a yellow card, and on came Harry Kuehl. And Harry's first Kuehl was probably the worst in his professional career, but the best that you could have imagined, because it bobbled off his left foot inside Uruguay's penalty area, and Marco Bresciano pounced to thrash the ball into the roof of Uruguay's net and to send this crowd, which has gathered in huge numbers, in dressed in gold, into absolute raptures. And it was a dream half for Australia as far as the result is concerned. Huss Hiddink will be a very relieved man to be able to get his troops into the dressing room now to address a couple of situations, to calm them down. It was a frenetic opening to the match. A Uruguay credit to them. Their tactics were almost immaculate. They didn't let Australia settle. From the midfield up, they were pushing into Australia's defensive areas and not letting Australia settle on the ball. And it worked a treat. The team that had possession most in the early exchanges was Uruguay. They perhaps didn't use it the way they ought, but nevertheless, it meant that Australia didn't have the ball and couldn't settle. They tried to take the crowd out of the game by milking free kicks, by remonstrating with the referee, the protestations over the inflatability, if you like, of the footballs. It's all part of the gamesmanship. It's all part of taking Australia out of their rhythm, or indeed not allowing them to get into their rhythm before they're able to. And it's to take the crowd out of the game. But what they haven't figured on tonight, La Celeste, is that this crowd is here for one reason, and that's to get the Aussies home. And they have not been taken out of the game at all. Australia came back into it as they needed to, got the goal they needed to. At half time, the boys will be drinking and rehydrating, and Huss Hiddink will be earning his money at this point.
0: Andy Harper, we might just go down to the sideline to Aaron Carty. What were the faces saying as they walked off, Aaron?
2: It was very interesting to see. The last man off the field was Rakoba. He took a good 50 or 60 metre opportunity to get right inside the referee's ear. You couldn't help but feel as that half went on, particularly after the goal was scored, that Uruguay looked better and better as they were front runners over in Montevideo, and Australia was looking better and better as front runners the longer this game went on. Curiously, when Uruguay was on the attack early in the match, Australia was the one who looked very shaky. But as the half went on, Australia was able to push further and further up the pitch, and that strategic change of Popovich for Kuehl paid immediate dividends. The job is exactly half done. We are halfway through the match. They are halfway to the score that they need to progress to Germany in 2006. And you know what, boys? It's almost like after 31 years of heartache for Australian soccer, that they've gone to the casino and they've put the car, the house, the superannuation, the kids' college money, all on one hand of blackjack. There's already been one ace turned up for the Uruguayans. Australia's turned over an ace as well. Let's hope there's a king in the second half.
0: Thanks very much, Aaron. We've got to pause for just a moment, take stock, and we'll be back here at Stadium Australia for the second half, and who knows, perhaps extra time, because if it stays at that score, we might well be heading into extra time, and we don't want to go there, do we? No, we need another Australian goal in the second part of the equation.
3: We challenge you to step up and be a change maker.
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6: Grandstand on ABC Radio. Now's the time. Now's the pressure. The second half. Currently 1-1 between Australia and Uruguay. After Uruguay won the first leg 1-0, and Australia leads 1-0 at half time. And just a reminder of how that goal came to Australia.
0: It's still with Australia. It was out of play. Now to Tim Cahill. Beautiful control on the chest. Knocks it down to Kuehl. Audacious back heel. Finds Chipperfield. Trying to work it. Oh, here's Cahill with space. And on the edge of the box, here's a chance for Kuehl. He half stubs it.
1: Yes!
0: They've scored. No.
1: Yes!
0: It's a magnificent goal to Australia. It's in the back of the nets.
1: Harry Kuehl has set up a goal for Australia not a minute after taking the field, and I believe it was Marco Bresciano who stumped the ball into the back of the net.
6: It sure was. Marco Bresciano got it into the back of the net with a great left-footed drive, and let's hope Australia can come up with one more of those as we take you back to Peter Wilkins.
0: Yes, welcome back to Stadium Australia. And I think your mind plays tricks with you sometimes, and that little half no there, you sort of thought, well, it was so easy in the end, wasn't it? I mean, you're just thinking, oh, it can't be happening. But it was. It was a magnificent strike. But Harry Kuehl, I was half expecting him to just drive it with the left foot and sort of angle it past the keeper, and he just sort of stubbed off, and there was Bresciano in the ruck, hooking it into the roof of the net. But it's sort of the job half done, Andy, and we've got plenty to go.
1: Well, we still need that second goal, and the second goal still doesn't give us immediate comfort. It does give us, obviously, a clearer sight at the qualification for next year, but Uruguay are still only one goal away, one free kick away, one penalty away, one opening on goal away from making Australia's job very, very difficult indeed. But he couldn't have scripted it any better, was Hiddink. He'll be at half-time now. This is exactly what he was hired for.

0: from making Australia's job very, very difficult indeed. But he couldn't have scripted it any better, was hitting. He'll be at half-time now. This is exactly what he was hired for. And a brilliant job getting the troops together thus far. And at half-time in this second leg, return match, home qualifier for Australia, he'll be working the dressing room, setting the stall out, making sure everybody knows their job, predicting what's going to happen, painting scenarios for his players, making every one of the 11 know exactly what to expect and how to counter it and how they can improve on their first half performance. They do have a lot of room to improve on their first half. Their possession was good in patches but not good enough for long enough periods. That's one thing they'll try to correct. A little bit more width is the other thing. And they'll try also not to accept the invitation for Uruguay to make angled passes into the centre of the field where Uruguay habitually pounce on the ball, dispossess Australia and launch a counter-attack. But it was, you couldn't have wished for any better. Certainly for Marco Bresciano, who's earned his call up to the starting lineup by thrashing that ball into the roof of the net and giving Australia the advantage, but all the work still to do. And that is the message that Hiddink will be giving his players. All the work is still to do, and tiredness now will emerge as a factor. In the second half, is exactly 15-20 minutes gone in the second half, the score remains at 1-0. This is exactly when the crowd comes into play to bring Australia home. The legs will start to tire. It was only 4 days ago across the other side of the world that both sets of players were going hammer and tongs. Incredibly difficult to recover physically in time, and look for the players and the coaches to be taking the sting, as it were, out of their opponents to try and save some juice, because tiredness will become a factor. Yellow cards will become a factor in the second half, and that those players who are skirting are close to receiving a second yellow card and thereafter leaving their team a man down will be on tenterhooks, making sure that they don't transgress to the point where they're asked to leave the field. It's incredible drama here, so much at stake. Sheep stations, in fact, if you're an Australian supporter, and Uruguay, the pride of their history, on the line. They're chasing the game now. They still need that one bounce of the ball. And it's a mirror image of 4 years ago. Uruguay went into the halftime 4 years ago in the second match in Montevideo, a goal up. Australia had the run of the play in the second half for 20 minutes. Uruguay started to get very frustrated. The fans started to turn on their players. The coach was under visible pressure. And out of nowhere, Alvaro Recoba speared a free kick for Richard Morales to go 2-0 up. Still at that point, Australia just needed that one goal to go through on the away goals rule. We couldn't muster it. We collapsed a bit towards the end. And Recoba again sat up Richard Morales for the third goal. Well, so far we have Australia coming from nowhere. They're chasing the goal. They got the goal for half-time. And now the next 20 minutes will be crucial in this match. I mean, it's silly to say, Wilco, because the next 45 and possibly beyond that will be crucial. But Australia must not let Uruguay get into the game. They're too good to allow them to have opportunities. And if we keep giving free kicks away, we keep giving ball away, and we keep inviting them into our defensive area, we will pay the penalty.
1: With you, you did mention the jet lag. It could well be affecting the Uruguayan side. They could be tiring, fatiguing near the end. A very short turnaround. Their coach bemoaned that turnaround. So you just don't know how the end game is going to play out. But what would another goal to Australia to make it 2-0 would force Uruguay's hand? And there are so many permutations up there in the next 45 minutes.
0: There are. Look, and it won't change. If we get another goal, it won't change Uruguay's play, unless it happens late in the game. Because Uruguay have already shown, Peter, that they're going to press Australia as far up the field as they need to. They will continue as long as their bodies allow them to, before they have to access this special spirit of La Celeste, which has made them one of the powerhouses in world football. There's a nation of 3.5 million people. It's smaller than Sydney, yet they've won the World Cup twice. These guys won't go down without fighting to the death. It's the motto under which they play and train and live and are brought up in football in Uruguay. They won't let this one go. They won't change their game tactics just yet, because they just need that one bounce of the ball. Australia have been very generous in some of their free kicks. They've been under pressure, the Australian team. It's incumbent upon Australia now to wrest control completely, not to give away free kicks, not to give away cheap possession, to work the ball with measure and structure up towards the other end of the field. And let's hope Viduka can get on the end of one or two crosses.
1: Let's hear the roar for the Australians as they come out for the second half. Simply

0: everybody out of the seats. Marco Bracciano, who made his debut in June of 2001 versus France in a 1-0 victory to the Australians, scored his seventh goal for Australia, and it's put them in the driving seat. They're in control. The Spanish referee, Luis Medina Catalejo, will now signal the start of the second half. 45 minutes before us. It's game on again, and Uruguay immediately pumping the long ball downfield, and Rodriguez missing it. Guillermo Rodriguez out of play, and an Australian throw-in. That one goal required to take Australia to the World Cup and to keep the Uruguayan scoreless. Push it to back. Free kick Australia on Tim Kyle and a swinging arm against Dario Rodriguez. And so Australia standing over the ball. It's Brett Emerton. 10 metres from halfway, hugging the right side, low flat ball, and looking for Viduka. It goes outside, somehow the ball comes back to him. Kuhl there, he's going to measure the cross, far post is Bracciano, he's hacked out again, Kuhl! Another free kick, Australia, on the edge of the box!
1: Well, that's Lugano again. That's at least his fifth foul, and he's walked directly away from the referee, as he should, because he is sailing very close to the wind. And Mark Viduka, although the problem for Big Dukes is he's probably not fluent in Castilian, should be pointing that out to the referee. Lugano has been a repeat offender. But it's a great position for a free kick. It's Bracciano, 5 metres from the edge of the penalty area. It'll be an in-swinger from Bracciano. He's got to get it on target, Wilco.
0: Well, here comes Bracciano, almost at the apex of the box on the left side and about 3 metres further afield. Kuhl's there at near post. Here he comes in, looking for the header. Oh, it's down. Headed down. Still chance for Kuhl. Across the face of goal. Over the top, out of play. Oh, bouncing around like a pinball. And a big chance for Australia. And Bracciano waving his arms as he goes over to the corner flag. And he's going to take the corner again. Eager to take it. And he moves in, hooks it, and they leap up, and it's headed away by Uruguay. As far as Grella, it goes straight up and down off his head, and knotted down by Reguero, and it's chipped up in the air. Uruguay have it, left edge of the field, and falling over on the chase back is Emerton, all the way forward to Recoba, one-on-one, but a cool play there from Lucas Neal, the ball out of play, isn't it? There's an argument between... It's Jason Kallina and the referee, so there are any number of games going on out there at the moment.
1: Well, Kallina was asking for a handball, and I think he had a claim for it against the Uruguay opponent.
0: Quickly taken, and it's going to be a corner kick. Emerton surrenders one to the charging Reguera. And it's a corner kick to Uruguay. Listen to the crowd. Here goes Recoba now, looking for the charging runners, and they come. Recoba, it sails. Morales is there. It's not a down and bounces on the bounce over. Another had a huge opportunity again to the Uruguayans.
1: That was a free kick, Wilco. A foul committed on Timmy Cahill.
0: Yeah. And it was Lugano again. And Diogo working that far post, but a free kick to Australia.
1: And a great opportunity up the other end of the field. Scott Chipperfield bore in on that free kick with that corner and had a header that bounced, was going wide, and Kuhl rescued it, and it did come across the face of the goal. It was a good chance for Australia.
0: Rodriguez chips the ball forward, finds Recoba. Beautiful touch off the left foot, and he releases the charging Reguera as well. Down the touchline, he's going to take off Neal. Astute, cool defending, hooks out the right foot to put it out of play, and it's going to be a throw into Uruguay. 10 metres from the goal line on the left side, heading north, right to left as we view it on the western side of this stadium, Australia. 1-0 Australia lead Uruguay. Early moments of the second half, and there's the throw in now to Reguera and Rodriguez. He's going to cross it in. Now it's another corner kick to Uruguay. Another corner, and they motor in. Diogo's there, so to Reguera. Rodriguez, who headed that goal, he moves near post. And Morales, far post. They're all there. Lugano,

0: Goes in and looking for Morales, free header. Oh, he's butchered it. Oh, he butchered the header. It was a free header about 7 metres out from the goal line. Well, and he headed it straight down into the ground and over.
1: That was a terrible piece of football from, I say that, use the term advisedly, because it was a header from 6 yards out. And Lucas Neal has absolutely gone off at referee Cantalejo, suggesting that Morales manhandled him out of the way. And the amount of space that Morales had for that header, you could only think that Lucas Neal has a fair claim. Nevertheless, the chance is wasted, and Kale now breaking down on the left-hand side. Wins a throw-in for Australia.
0: Well, it's a throw-in now, and Australia take the ball. And that's another chop down, is it? And Australia with a free kick. Aaron Carney, quick thought on the sideline as the game hots up to an unbelievable temperature. Mm-hmm. I know, quickly taken. We'll watch the play. We'll come back to you. Here's Kuehl again, dancing. Beats one, two. Brilliant play. Near post, and it's taken by the keeper. Oh, exultant play from Harry Kuehl at the moment. And he's playing a gem of a game at the moment.
1: And that's what Australia needs. Someone like Kuehl who will settle on the ball. He will change direction. He will start to ask the defenders questions. And in that case, it was Carlos Diogo who didn't know whether to tackle or didn't know whether to sit out.
0: Well, a loose piece of defensive play from Rodriguez, who chipped the ball across field, and it was dangerous. Recoba now has it to Regrera. Recoba might get the return pass. No, Regrera, he tracks forward, taking on Emerton. Emerton, though, beats him and lets the ball go over the goal line, and Regrera says there was a bit of shirt grabbing, and the referee points the finger at him, and the crowd again rises at that challenge.
1: A fantastic start from Australia. Uruguay have rolled their sleeves up and they're giving this everything, and the Australians are giving as good as they get. We're very happy to report Harry Kuehl is emerging as a key on that left-hand side. Jason Colina as well on the right-hand side. We need players who are going to get control of the ball and change direction, ask some questions of Uruguay's defence.
0: Well, now Lugano breaks free in the centre field, spears through three, beautiful offload, and it's again, it goes out to Varela. The numbers in the centre, Lugano's there. Varela, pressured by Kuehl, he tackles back, wins it, goal kick! Oh, not only that, it's a magician piece of play from Kuehl. He chases back and comes up with a goal kick.
1: Just listen to us, Wilco. We're getting excited about goal kicks, for Pete's sake. Such is the tension in this stadium. The noise is absolutely incredible. The colour and the movement. The players are dishing up exactly what the crowd's here for. That's magnificent stuff at the moment. Schwarzer lines up the goal kick. It's a bit of a breather for both teams. Schwarzer launches the ball towards halfway.
0: Well, now Schwarzer up over halfway. Up goes Regrera, nods it as far as Emerton, streams forward, does Emerton. Again, good control, and wins the throw in two. Just chopping it into Guillermo Rodriguez's legs. Quickly takes the throw. Colina yells for it. He gets it at the second attempt. Here's Colina now. Just knocks it back to Grella. And then out wide on the left, it goes to Chipperfield. Knocks it forward to Kuehl, and he's giving Diogo a headache. He comes one side of Diogo, goes the other, crosses the ball straight away, and the hook from Kuehl. Oh. Just wide! Off the left foot. Timmy Kuehl.
1: Well, Paolo Montero has left a boot on Tim Kale's ankle, and Kuehl is rolling on the ground. He's just getting up now, but it's the Kuehl factor again.
0: Corner kick. Corner kick, and must have ricocheted through off a defender. Corner kick. Bresciano takes it, and the big men are all there in the centre for Australia. Emerton goes in there. So too for Duca. And it goes in, chance here, and knocked away. Yeah, knocked
1: good
0: away.
1: Goalkeeping, good goalkeeping from Carini. His team needed him there.
0: And look, on the charge now, Regrera breaks. Pace from Colina, wins the challenge. No, it's a yellow card to Jason Colina. He had the arm, it looked to be a sort of one-on-one, arms flailing everywhere. Regrera, he was looking to buy that one. Jason Colina, playing in his 11th international, surrenders a free kick, but he is leaving nothing in the tank.
1: It's a fair decision there. Colina was beaten, Regrera was away. And you do get a handful of your opponent's shirt and you do invite the ire of the referee. Jason Colina now walking that yellow card tightrope.
0: Well, it's going to be Dario Rodriguez. Knocks it forward to Regrera, tries to chip it on. Just a sea of yellow and gold shirts. And can they break? No, bad ball from Kuehl. Oh, Harry Kuehl was in a hectare of space. And on the counter, it's Uruguay. Here's Regrera taking on the defence again. The cross ball in. Regoba tries to knock it on. Morales is there. It comes free to Kuehl. Tips it forward, but it's going to be a free kick for an infringement to Australia. And down on the sideline, soaking it up is Aaron Carney. Aaron.
2: You two boys are getting very excited. excited up there. There's no different down here on the sideline. The interesting thing is, if you've got high blood pressure or a heart condition, you might not want to listen to the rest of this game, because these two sides are going at each other. Clearly the instructions for Uruguay were, go out, get that goal back and get another. We're going to the World Cup. The Australians, of course, need another to secure their position. This is going to be heart-thumping action for the remainder of this game.
0: A loose ball forward from Uruguay. Harry Curl knocks it down, and then another back heel. Beautiful play. And Cooley back to his defender, Chipperfield, and then on to Lucas Neal and on to Kalina, and they work it out to the right to Everton. In space again on the right, tracking forward. Upfield is Bresciano, so to Viduka and Kyle. It's with Everton, lays it off there to Grella. Turns, and they're finding space and room either side of the park. It goes to Kuhl now, feeds it forward. A beautiful pass, cross ball now. Oh, it almost got through to Viduka. Oh, unbelievable stuff it was from Australia, with Everton making a charging run into the box. Quickly taken. Emerton head down again, burrows it back to Kuhl. Square balls on here to Grella, sends it to him, back to Kuhl again. Beautiful angles played by the Australians supporting each other. Back it goes to Kalina, chips it forward to Viduka, nods it down to Bresciano. Oh, what a shot! Just over!
1: And that was the chance. Beautiful patient play from Australia. And I hate to sound repetitive, but Harry Kuhl in it up to his eyeballs. Viduka received the ball from Jason Kalina, knocked it down with his head to the advancing Bresciano, who can't keep his volley down, and it just whisks over the top of the crossbar.
0: Oh, this is princely stuff from Australia at the moment. They have the ascendancy. The last 5 minutes, or at least the last three, was some glorious football as Uruguay throw it down for the Morales. Off the head, here's Kalina now. He just auctions the ball. He puts it high up in the field, up in the air, over halfway. Lugano hooks it forward optimistically again. It comes free for Australia. This is Australia's passage of play. They lead by 1-0 over Uruguay, and we've had 11 minutes of play in the second half. Lucas Neal, Cool, they can sense him. He's the offside, I thought he was. It's knotted down by Uruguay. Trouble, Montero hooks it away up towards halfway, and a battle for control. He succeeds though, to Zemerton, sends it back to Lucas Neal. High tip forward, Kuhl makes the run. Can he gather it in? Kuhl into the box, can he square it? He does so, and it's knocked over for a corner as Timmy Kyle was waiting on the edge of the 6-yard box. Oh, it's mesmerising stuff.
1: And Australia going a more direct route now. They're really pinning Uruguay back. Lucas Neal lobbing the ball forward immediately to Harry Kuhl. Used his body beautifully, rolled Carlos Diogo like he wasn't there, squared the ball, and Kale thundering through the centre of the penalty area. Paolo Montero cleared expertly, and it's Chipperfield who will take a left-footed in-swinger.
0: And they're all queuing up there, Emerton, Viduka, and they move in. Dangerous across, but it's a keeper's ball. Keeper's ball into the 6-yard box. And it's now released quickly in Uruguay break. And look at the green and gold search chasing back. Varela, though, hustles forward. Beautiful layoff for Aguera. Well intercepted by Lucas Neal. 30 out from his own line. Plays the early ball. And it's Tim Cale flashing down the left. Beautiful tackle from Lugano. But it's going to be a throw-in. Throw-in. That was a good challenge. Good football all round.
1: Oh, Lucas Neal, what a game Lucas Neal's having at the back. Just so composed. His distribution the last 10 minutes has been immaculate.
0: And now the ball back with Australia, just inside opposition territory, 1-0. That's one of the few sloppy passes, and it was from Kalina. Ball bounces downfield. It hasn't been given up by Morales. Look, he's sprinting like a 400-metre runner, and he comes back, but finally laid back on the inside. Coolly saved by Australia, although Rakoba, he danced forward and put a little bit of pressure on Schwarzer. The quick kick downfield, and again a heading duel. Kalina heads it forward. Keeper has to come out, and it's a keeper's ball for Uruguay in the shape of Carini. Game warm, boiling at the moment as we watch Uruguay pouring it down the left side. Wagrewa chipping and appealing for a free kick. No, it's a throw into Australia. And it's knotted down. Back to Jason Kalina, then to Vidmar. And Vidmar sends it back to Kalina, 6 metres from the halfway line. Kalina, low angle for a beautiful pass to Kale. Scuttles back inside and across field. And they're trying to give it a bit of whip. They go to Chipperfield. Kuhl's with him. It's with Kuhl now. Forward is Viduka, also Kale. And he sends it far. Here's Kale. Up, heads. Oh, hooked off the line. No, free kick. Oh, dear, oh, dear. That was more extraordinary play from the Australian side, as they have the ascendancy currently. Aaron Carney on the touchline.
2: Oh, this is incredible, Wilco. You've made a lot of the fact of whether the Uruguayans that will experience some jet lag. How will they back up after 4 days? At the moment, they can barely get a touch on the ball. It's gone for about 10 minutes.